0: That's difficult.
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1: Excellent! Excellent!
3: Thank you. Now that you're all through with Lionel Stander's elocution lesson, I'd like to say something, Ken.
1: Well, certainly, Danny. What is it?
3: Well, I'd like to have a little heart-to-heart talk with all our listeners. Neighbors, do you know the power of a dime? A little thin American dime, especially when you got a lot of them marching in a row? Yes, I'm speaking of those precious, powerful dimes that are marching to help those thousands of kids all over America who were crippled during the 1944 epidemic of infantile paralysis. Well, it's mighty serious, you know, not to be able to move your arms or legs like a healthy kid can. And it's mighty tough wearing heavy braces and hobbling around on crutches. Well, thousands of youngsters, kids just like your own, are in this fix. And it's up to us to help them with our dimes. Yes, and our dollars. Send them to President Roosevelt at the White House. Our dimes can help. Help a lot. But just think. Our dimes can even give these children their chance to walk again. Let's join that March of Dimes today.
1: Thanks, Danny. And remember, neighbors, next Saturday at the same time, Pabst Blue Ribbon presents another great show featuring the outstanding music of America's top band, Harry James and his music makers, Eve Arden, Lionel Stander, yours truly, Ken Niles, and Danny Kaye.
3: Good night.

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0: Hollywood, California presents Chapter 4 of the life and good works of the Doctor of River's End.
1: The star of the show, Gene Herschelt, in his greatest of all roles.
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0: As Paul Christian, the Doctor of River's End, Gene Herschelt brings you another absorbing half hour of human drama. The story today opens in the doctor's reception room towards the close of a busy afternoon.
4: Now, Hank, what's the matter with you?
5: Well, Doctor, I feel terrible.
6: Pardon me, but I think Mrs. Spears is ahead of Mr. Morrow.
7: Oh, I can wait. I'm simply here to see the doctor about the charity bazaar.
5: That's all right, Mrs. Spears. Now, you go right ahead, because I'll be talking to the doctor a long time. I've got lots of things wrong with me.
7: Well, thank you, Mr. Morrow.
8: Will you come in here, Mrs. Spears?
6: Oh, yes, Doctor. Not having indigestion again, are you, Hank?
5: No, Judy. This time it's a curious ailment. I eat regular 3 times a day, but I haven't worked for weeks.
6: That's not an ailment. That's an achievement.
5: Well, I don't know what it is, but some days I feel just as weak as a kitten.
6: Oh.
5: Oh, it sort of comes on me all of a sudden. I was just saying to my wife this morning, I says to her,
9: I want to see Dr. Christian.
6: Oh, yes, sir. Will you sit down? There's one patient ahead of you.
9: Well, I haven't time to sit down.
6: Well, Dr. Christian's busy right now. Can I do anything for you?
9: I'm Otto Kaufman.
6: Well,
9: how long will Dr. Christian be busy?
6: Oh, perhaps 20 minutes or half an hour.
9: Oh, is this gentleman the one who's ahead of me?
6: Yes, Mr. Morrow.
9: Oh, pardon me, Mr. Morrow, but I have to see Dr. Christian at once. I'm very busy. I'm an impresario, and...
5: Oh, don't worry. Dr. Christian will cure you of that in 24 hours. Why, he's the best...
9: But that's my business. In other words, I'm a theatrical manager, and I have to
5: you
9: see
5: Dr. You mean you put on shows?
9: Yes, I put on shows. I'm here
5: There was
9: to
5: a fellow that came to River's End here about 2 years ago. Put on a show. Don't know him, do you?
9: No,
5: he did magic tricks. One of his best tricks was sawing a woman in half.
9: But
5: it was all a fake, though, because I saw her on the street the next day.
9: If you don't mind.
10: Well, Otto, what's the delay this time? Am I to be kept sitting in the car all day?
9: I'm sorry, Sigrid, but Christian is busy. He'll be busy for 20 or 30 minutes.
10: Oh, but I can't possibly wait for 20 or 30 minutes. It's absurd.
9: Then you'd better talk to this young lady here.
10: My dear, if you'll take my name into Dr. Christian, I'm quite sure he'll see me at once. I'm Sigrid Holmquist.
6: Oh, not Sigrid Holmquist, the singer.
10: Yes.
9: And tell Dr. Christian that Miss Holmquist isn't accustomed to being kept waiting.
10: Otto, will you please leave this to me? Tell him I should like to see him as soon as possible.
6: Well, I don't know whether I dare to bother him, but I'll try. It's Judy. May I come in?
8: Yes, come in, Judy.
10: I should have known. It's quite useless to ask you to do anything.
9: Well, I've been trying, haven't I?
10: Very trying.
9: It isn't my fault that the man is busy.
10: Dr. Christian, how are you?
11: Well, Miss Holmquist, how delightful to see you.
10: I wasn't sure you'd remember me. It's been more than 4 years since we met in Minneapolis.
11: Of course I remember you. How could I forget with your name in all the papers and...
10: This is Mr. Kaufman. He came out with me from New York.
9: How do you do, Doctor?
11: I'm glad to know you, Mr. Kaufman.
10: He's going to stay until I open my concert tour in the city.
11: Well. Stand off there and let me look at you. Well, you're quite a different person from the little girl I knew in Minneapolis. What have you been doing with yourself?
10: Studying, traveling, concertizing. London, Paris, Vienna...
11: My. Are you on your way to the city now?
10: Oh, no, my tour doesn't start for 2 weeks. I'm planning to remain here in River's End and rest. I've leased the Cronin place.
11: Oh, you're going to be here in River's End? Well, I have someone who must meet you. Mrs. Spears.
6: Oh, yes, Doctor?
11: She's the president of the Woman's Club, and... Mrs. Spears, this is the famous singer, Sigrid Holmquist.
7: Oh, you don't know how happy I am to meet you. I heard you at the Metropolitan Opera in New York last winter, in Coq d'Or.
10: Thank you.
7: Oh, it was wonderful.
10: Thank you so much.
11: And Mrs. Spears, Mr. Kaufman.
9: I'm delighted.
7: How do you do?
11: Miss Holmquist is going to stay here in our village until her concert season opens.
7: Oh, why, that's wonderful. I wonder if I dare ask you something, Miss Holmquist.
11: Oh, go ahead. Even if she says no, she can't say it loudly. She has to be careful of her voice.
7: We're giving a charity bazaar. I was just talking to Dr. Christian.
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24: This is Leonard Nimoy. Our story concerns itself with one man's battle with the greatest monster any of us will ever face in any arena, his conscience. Armando Paz, better known to the aficion of all the countries of the world as El Encanto, was and is Batman. Before becoming El Encanto, the Enchanted One, he was usually called Armando, or a variety of other names usually reserved to describe a poverty-stricken stealer of oranges in southern Spain, or someone who loved the art of bullfighting so passionately that he would sneak into forbidden pastures and practice surviving the bull's deadly horns on moonless nights. Before Armando was El Encanto, he was nobody, and he never forgot it.
0: Eje, eje, Torito Bravo, such great, beautifully formed horns, so well armed by nature that you have only the monsters in this arena to fear. Eje, they force me to kill you. A profound symbol of freedom and strength, in order for them to experience the idea of death. You are real. They are shadows, screams, moans, creatures seeking second-hand reality. The sword sinks into the muscle of your great neck like butter, and your right horn graces my groin as you make the last charge of your life. We are joined now in a warm blur, suspended in time for a second, and I feel the sensation of your horn slashing a pattern into my guts. I live. Your horns die. The screams of the monster that forces us to live on each other's blood is the same. Always the same.
24: And that's only the beginning of our story.
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24: Life is not always easy. No one can dispute that. But how many of us face death each time we go to work?
3: Armando Paz, El Encanto, carved his noble name onto the hearts of the bullfight public today. Fighting 3 magnificent cathedrales from the ranch of Don Julio Belmonte, he offered an incredible display of cape work. Those critics who have accused El Encanto of being stingy with his cape work in the past would not have been able to make that complaint today. He expressed himself superbly in the opening movement by executing those statuesque passes that have justly earned him the nickname El Encanto. His movement from beginning to end was a logical interwoven pattern that could only be called extravagant, but refined and above all, terribly elegant.
5: Armando, what is wrong? Don't you enjoy hearing about yourself anymore?
0: I never did. But that isn't something I've been able to make you understand.
5: According to you, I have never been able to understand a tremendous number of things.
0: Oh, please, Mira, let's not argue. Come on, sit down over here beside me. I'm tired of fighting.
5: Why are you so irritable these days?
0: I wasn't aware that I was behaving any differently
5: than... But you are. You used to be so relaxed, so at ease with life. I remember thinking when I first met you, is it possible that this man kills bulls for a living?
0: How long has it been, Mira? 3 years? 3 years is a long time to be El Encanto.
5: But it is a choice you made in life. Why do you take it out on me?
0: I'm not taking anything out on you.
5: But you are. You bring these depressing moods into our relationship. It unnerves me. It makes me feel that I am not doing something right, that I'm failing you in some way.
0: Who could know that better than you?
5: Why do you make these sly remarks, Armando? Have I not created a beautiful lifestyle for us? Have I not made your life pleasant?
0: Do you think that surrounding us with all of these things, that some kind of happiness will automatically occur? I mean, sometimes I think I was happier when I had to steal oranges for a meal.
5: Armando, what do you want? I don't understand. The more you have, the less satisfied you become. What the hell do you want?
0: I want you, Mira. Amongst other things.
5: But you have me, Armando.
0: That's not what I mean.
5: So we are back to this again.
0: Is that the way you think about it?
5: See, Armando, I have told you 1,000 times I am yours. But I must reserve the privilege to be my own person. Why must you feel that the people around you should belong to you, body and soul?
0: That sounds like an odd question for someone to ask who surrendered her so-called freedom for 500,000 pesetas.
5: You a great one to talk. Think of how much of yourself you surrendered this afternoon for money.
0: Think about how it feels like. Even the possibility of being gored in the thigh, in the stomach, the armpit, maybe the eye.
5: For money.
0: No, not for money, Mira. I go to the bulls because I am called. I am forced.
5: I don't understand when you say things like this. You are called to fight the bulls?
0: I don't know if it would be possible to explain what that means to someone who only thinks in terms of supply and demand.
5: Armando. For once, just for once, rather than trying to talk over my head, why don't you try to explain? Perhaps I can understand.
0: You really want me to try to explain, huh?
5: See, I'm very curious.
0: All right, I'll try. But first, we must place ourselves outside of this petty conversation.
5: I never engage myself in petty conversations.
0: You asked me to explain something to you. If you want that explanation, you must be patient and listen to it.
5: See. Go on.
0: Good. I must explain to you what I know, what I feel in my own words. Because I haven't read the words of the people who write about my art. As a man, I am nothing. Nada. I am like other men, but as a creature who confronts death in the shape of a bull many times each season, I am El Encanto.
5: I do not quite understand.
0: I told you you wouldn't understand.
5: But I did not say for you to stop.
0: Should I go on then?
5: See, of course, go on.
0: I am a sacrifice, you see, to a spirit in our world that is older than religion. It is older than my Uncle Juan.
5: Is there such a thing?
0: Yes.
5: I'm sorry. I did not mean...
0: I understand, Mira. I understand. Pour us some more wine.
5: See. There. Our best Jerez. Now, please, go on.
0: Now, I say that I am a sacrifice to a spirit older than religion. Now, this is true. The spirit is fear. And I am used by the aficion, by the public, to overcome something that they do not want to confront. Death. I am the woman who...
5: You are the what?
0: I know it sounds incredible, but in a way, symbolically... I am the woman in the pretty clothes, flirting with a supreme symbol of manhood, using the capote and muleta as fans. And yet, every man in the arena identifies himself with me.
5: I wish Jose Flores could hear you now.
0: Jose knows this already. It is what makes his afición so great.
5: I see. I can understand all of this. I can understand all of what you say, except for the part where you say you are forced to fight the bulls.
6: But it is true. It is my calling. If I did not do it, someone else would have to do it, and they probably would not do it half as well.
5: So, you think of yourself as, say, some kind of a priest, eh?
6: I spoke of myself as a sacrifice, not a priest.
5: Armando, you are an incredible man. Incredible. But you would not recognize reality if it gored you between the eyes.
6: I guess it is my turn not to understand you. What are you talking about?
5: I ask you a simple question that only concerns money, and you give me a lot of mystical nonsense about fear, about death. Why can't you make yourself understand that you are giving the public a thrill that they could get in no other way?
6: I hope that isn't true.
5: But it is true. That is why the Mexicanos are willing to pay you so much to see a fight between you and Ramon Garcia. Have you made up your mind? The money will be fantastic.
6: Mira, you are hopeless. No matter what we talk about, we always come back to the same thing, money.
5: Well, what else offers so many options?
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25: Going back and forth in time, we are quite often able to take mental pictures, emotional glances at our heroes, especially those of yesterday, as these men are doing, and as they remember and wonder.
26: Tell me.

0: very often with the recent past. It offers you a great deal of safety, doesn't it?
1: Would you say that running in front of the bulls yesterday morning was the way to safety? The annual test of bravery.
0: Please, do not misunderstand, Senor Cody.
1: Please, Ernest.
0: Ah, thank you, Ernest. Understand me, I do not doubt your courage, only your judgment. Especially when we concern ourselves with the quality of this year's festival as compared to those of past years.
1: Obviously, the same could be said about Matadores.
0: Clearly. Oh, waiter, more shrimp and beer for my amigo from America.
1: I know what you're getting at, Senor Flores.
0: Oh, please, you may call me Jose.
1: Jose, I know what you're getting at. Since we occupied this table 3 days ago, you've been trying to get me to say that Armando Paz was, and is, if he were still fighting, the best that ever used the flannel.
0: Perhaps.
1: Salud.
0: Salud.
1: Are you saying that I should forget about the great bullfighters in history, Manuel Rodriguez, Manolete, Joselito, Cagancho, Procuna, on a good day, Arusa?
0: Well, not completely, but I have to say this honestly. On a good day, El Encanto would have given them all the bath. Oh, he was unique. Absolutely alone on the face of the planet in his perfection.
1: With a plate of such excellent shrimp in front of us, Senor Jose.
0: Thank you.
1: I would find it very difficult to disagree too strongly with you. But aren't we forgetting someone?
0: Oh, who is that?
1: Ramon Garcia. Soberano.
0: Oh, him.
1: Well, it was generally conceded by most knowledgeable bullfight fans that the matchup they fought in Mexico was a classic example of a lesser-known talent giving the master a taste of the medicine he used to offer.
0: Well, that's not true. I should know. I was there. Allow me to take the liberty of giving you the truth. That is, if you were not there yourself.
1: Well, I wasn't there. I was covering a war at the time.
0: Oh. That was unfortunate, because you are not present at an event that will always be a part of bullfighting history. I will tell you what happened.
1: Before you begin, waiter, two more of the same, please.
0: As I am sure you recall, there had been a great deal of agitation from the Garcia people for a face-to-face match, a mano a mano. There were many who felt that El Encanto was, how do you say in English, coasting.
1: Oh, yes, coasting, taking it easy.
0: Yeah, I could never agree with that point of view. If you went to the corrida and saw Armando Paz, you were present at an event that carried extraordinary emotion. True, he lacked authentic competition, except for that fancy Dan Garcia, but he never coasted. The bulls would not permit it.
1: Why was the fight held in Mexico?
0: Oh, for the usual reason, my friend. Money. The Mexican impresario Vargas made a fantastic offer, as I understand it. At any rate, at 4 o'clock in the afternoon, on a warm day in the Plaza Mexico.
2: Matador Armando, be careful with this one. He hooks like a boxer with his left horn and looks smart enough to know Latin.
3: Run him again, Juan. Show me how he moves.
2: But we have already.
3: I said again. Are you the matador or am I?
2: You are, Armando. You are.
0: There were also a number of disloyal types who felt that Armando was not only coasting, but that he had lost his nerve. The urge to fight the bulls.
2: He used to ask me, Juanito, has there ever been another one like me? If you give me the truth, old man, I guess at 40 to his 20, I did seem old. I know you've seen them all. Am I not unique in this art? I laughed at his arrogance and the greed, but I always cautioned him about making comparisons. Every great matador is a divine manifestation of grace under pressure, created to purge us ordinary people of certain emotional problems. They are priests, these men, ones who perform honestly and with a strong sense of justice.

0: Manager. What a shrewd uncle that one was. He had bribed every major bullfight critic in Spain to promote the fight between El Encanto and myself. He had schemed in ways that I would not like to discuss, even at this point in time. He did whatever was necessary to get me into the ring with El Encanto, and it was one of the great lessons in my life. The opening pass with the capote was Armando's strong point. The pass is called a Veronica, supposedly named after a woman who wiped the sweat from the brow of our Lord on his way to be crucified. No one but Armando Paz could capture the tenderness of that emotion with his cape work. That uncle had something sacred in him.
1: The bulls were what you would call in English flag bulls.
2: Toros banderas.
1: Yes, toros banderas. Each one as large as this room, armed with horns as wide as your arms spread, faster than a racehorse over a short distance, and filled with a violent belief that he was the god of all that his strength and horns could encounter. Oh, senor, real bulls. Real bulls!
0: The beauty of his movement, the way in which he wrapped himself in his cape as he took his first bull away from the picador with the chicuelines, the cape flapping gracefully from one side to the other, almost caused me to applaud. I knew I would have to dig deeply into myself for the performance needed to match his, if I wanted to have more contracts for the following season.
1: The first one, Churro, made a treacherous stab as Armando was making his last pass at Quite, slashing and jabbing with his left horn as Armando went down.
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5: Most people say that the bullfight has three basic parts, and some say thousands of pieces. But all agree that death is always a prime ingredient for both the bull and the man.
1: Juan Pelé, Armando's peón de confianza, the oldest, the most experienced member of his cuadrilla, saved him from a serious goring with one bold slap on the bull's nose. Oh, I have never seen a man move toward danger with such courage. Armando calmly picked himself up and rewarded Juan with a series of chicuelines antiguas that stole the breath from us. It was like watching a butterfly avoid the rush of a two-ton truck.
6: It was as though the bull Churro, sensing that my mind was far away from the arena, far from the monstrous appetite of the crowd, dumped me onto the sand and threatened my life to remind me of what I was and what our purpose for being there was. I thanked Juan and Churro with one of the most grateful passes I could think of, the Chicuelina Antigua.
2: The complaint has always been made.
1: Si, that he was not one to do a three-ring circus full of passes.
2: Yes, not many beyond the basic.
1: Oh, yes, I have heard that. And he was true on this occasion also. But we must make the distinction between the matador who only knows a few passes and the master who weaves a spell with a few threads.
7: My blood turned to fire when they began to scream for Armando to place his own banderillas. They knew it was something he never did. But on this occasion, he snatched the sticks from my hand, anger showing in his eyes at being asked to do so.
0: The elegance with which he broke the sticks in half on the barrera, the fence around the ring, strolled to the center of the arena as though heaven belonged to him and earth was too dirty for him to place his feet on, is something I shall never forget. You know how critical the Mexicanos can be when they judge the placement of the sticks. I mean, after all, they have Amalito Chico, Carnicerito de Mexico, Procuna, Narusa, among others to look back to. On this Sunday, Armando Paz, El Encanto, was added to that list. I cannot say more.
1: Old men, sitting in the places where bullfighting is discussed.
2: Such as this.
1: See, in such places as this, throughout the world, will always speak of those three pairs of banderillas. In Mexico, they are called El Encanto sticks, Los Palos del Encanto. He placed one pair standing on the strip that circles the barrera. He placed another pair blind. That is to say, he sighted the bull for a charge, stood like a statue, and at the last second, faked to his left and dipped the shortened sticks into the bull's neck while looking up at me.
2: At you?
1: It seemed that way. It is an emotion that I later discussed with others. They say that they also felt that he was looking at them. Now, I am embarrassed to admit that my eyes were closed and I did not witness the last pair. He sighted the bull, turned his back, and I am told by those who had the strength to watch, faked the bull to the right side of his body, and as the bull swept under his right armpit, placed the sticks.
2: Oh, that's impossible.
1: Why, no! As I said, I could not watch. I was so certain that the horn would be slammed into his back.
6: I have to smile even now when I think back to the dedication speech I made to Mira for Churro. Those who were close enough to hear my words to her at the barrera, they could not believe their ears. I could tell from the shock that their faces registered. I said to her, "To you, Mira Duran, I would like to dedicate this noble animal. I would like to dedicate it to you as a true representative of the beast that forces me to fight, to kill, to bleed, and maybe someday to die." I remember the words of the dedication because I had rehearsed them for 2 days. Mira thanked me for my words with her usual cynical smile.
1: His domination of the bull was masterful. I have seen them all, the best. But this was like seeing it for the first time. At one point, as he dropped the bull's head with the left-handed natural and led the animal's face into the folds of the flannel, I had the illusion of seeing a man open a garden gate in slow motion. And during the course of his movement, as he slowly left the bull poised in one spot with a dazzling remate, he turned to us with a grave expression as though to say, "I am doing this for you. I, El Encanto, the only one in the world able to do this."
0: I hated him, and I loved him. I am told that a new record for fainting was set in the Plaza Mexico during the course of his faena. I found him a strange creature to watch. It all appeared to be a dream, the manner in which he led the bull past his body in a series of dream-like patterns as he casually studied the reactions of his audience. For long, slow moments, as he worked closer and closer to the horns, I felt myself being drawn into a brotherhood, one that only a few men on earth were privileged to join.
8: You would not believe it, the stupid women who fainted in the plaza. And it was not much better in the men's sight. See, of course he was great. But couldn't they see he was simply playing on their emotions?
1: You know, there was this odd thing that we all understood about Armando, that he hated to make the kill, which, after all, is the final function of the
2: Matador. See? Killer of bulls.
1: Yeah, exactly. We understood this about him, but in some strange way, this reluctance to kill made him a better killer.
2: Whoa, now wait a minute. You got to ease that one past me again. I missed something. Well,
1: you see, his reluctance to kill made him want to do it and have done with it quickly. He was not one to hesitate when the moment arrived.
2: The moment of truth. That becomes an hour for some.
1: But never for Armando. Oh, he was a surgeon with the blade. The moment of truth was only for a moment.
6: Some invisible force pressed upon my shoulders as Churro staggered to his knees. I found myself kneeling in front of his horns, crying. As his blood spilled onto the sand, I felt some mysterious power was draining me. Somehow I could see myself through the bull's dying eyes. Armando the Rascal, they called me at one point. The thief of the orange groves. The crazy one who stalked full-grown bulls in the pastures at midnight with a torn shirt. I had never questioned what my role in life should be. What I might become other than a bullfighter. And with Churro, I found myself asking that question.
8: The people around me were out of their minds.
0: Churro was an unbelievable experience. I witnessed it, but I didn't believe my eyes. I also witnessed Armando's third-rate performance with the two bulls that followed. During the course of his first fight, he had been a god. A god, do you understand? And then, nothing, nada. With the two bulls they followed, he made stiff, half-hearted cape work. His rhythm was jerky. I cannot describe the filth that was screamed at him. The public felt that he was cheating them. During the course of his first fight, I had been put in the shade. Now I walked in the sun. I showed them which one was number one.
7: It was unbelievable, truly. After having done so much with his first bull, one would think he was going to tear up the taurine world with the next two. It was not so.
8: To put it bluntly, Armando blew it in Mexico. He showed all of the signs that the aficion needed to know that he was washed up. I don't know what happened to him. What does it matter? I will always be accused of causing him to make a poor showing, no matter what. So, es la vida, no?
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0: Leonard Nimoy again, and here's the fourth act of El Encanto, the story of Armando Paz, Matador.
1: I could never explain it, what had happened to him. He became a man at war with himself. He dragged me around with him nightly, into and out of the lowest dives of the city. He drank too much.
2: More wine! More wine for us! For my friend Juan! For me!
1: Armando, come, let us go home. We've had enough.
2: Yeah, you're right, Juanito. What sense does it make if we'll only be sorry later for it?
3: It was even rumored that he betrayed me with a dancer, Teresa Albathin. Oh, if I had found it to be true, I would have clawed her eyes out, and his.
4: Many of us in the profession thought that he had cut the coleta, as we say, you know, that he had retired.
5: Yes, it is true. I have to admit it. I, Jose Bienvida Flores, aficionado número uno, fell into the trap of believing that Armando was, how shall I say it?
6: Washed up?
5: If one had to be blunt about it, yes. I believed with many others that he was washed up, a memory. And then, one morning, an announcement mysteriously appeared on the posts and walls of the city. The announcement was that he would fight bulls from six of the greatest ranches in España. A Mirura from Cabrera, a Paro Romero, a Domecq, one from De Los Gallardo, Vista Hermosa, and a Vista Villar. Soccer suddenly seemed much less important than usual.
4: I have to admit that I went to see him prepared to see someone who had once been great make a fool of himself. It was a real puzzle in my mind as to why he needed six superb bulls to show the world how bad he had become.
2: They were all mistaken. I had no need to prove anything. After my fight with Churro, there could not have been anything else. He was the bull of my life. He was also, in some rare way, the germ of a feeling that I'd always concealed from myself. His death was my awakening, in a manner of speaking.
3: Armando acted well. Let us say different towards me after Mexico. I cannot explain exactly what I felt in words. I could reach him no longer. Do you understand what I am saying? We had always had differences of opinion, even from the beginning. But this was different. He was different. He would stay out half the night and go to the church next morning, every morning. It was like living with a person in two different worlds. I thought perhaps it was the Gemini in him, you know, the divided personality coming out.
2: I made a decision. The decision was to give the bulls one last chance. There were those who didn't understand. Mira didn't understand. But she never understood me very well anyway. Others called my decision arrogance or madness. I didn't feel it necessary to explain anything to them. I made my selection from the best ranchers because I was the best. And I wanted to fight the best one last time.
1: There was a slight breeze moving through the city on the day of the fight, but in the arena it was like a hurricane. The worst that could happen on the day of a fight, the wind. Armando joked about it.
2: A little fresh air to blow the cigar smoke and cheap perfume out of the arena, eh, Juan?
4: As a member of the profession, I tried to put myself in his position. I couldn't. I didn't want to see him gored or killed, but I was impatient for the fight to begin, for the public to see that Armando was a has-been.
5: Oh, the bulls. They were beautiful monsters.
2: There is no other word I could use to properly describe them. Each one was fully grown, well-muscled and armed with horns that seemed to have room for cradles in between the tips. And he fought them with the cold, elegant charm that had made him famous. You know, there was an element of something magical in what he did that afternoon. With the wind
5: and the danger of his escape or his muleta misbehaving, there were times when it seemed that the only possible development from what he was doing had to result in tragedy. But it did not. He ignored the wind and the cynicism of the crowd, and he offered himself to the bulls. Pedrecinas on his knees, Molinetes, Manoletinas, Afaralados with the left and the right hand. Movements with his signature on them. He dedicated the bull to five other persons beside myself. Oh, I treasure the experience of having witnessed his triumph. It was almost religious.
3: He fought six of the most dangerous bulls in España, in the world. And he gave the money to charity. Can you imagine risking your life for nothing?
2: It was done. I had offered the best of them a chance and survived. I could go onward to what I knew would be a more satisfying life, a life that would grant my soul peace.
0: The conclusion of our story after this word.
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0: Each of us has to face life somehow. Some of us only do it in the mirror, at the surface. Armando Paz went much deeper.
12: They scream for blood! For my blood! Blood! Oh, no, no, no! Stop! Stop! Don't, please!
13: Yes, yes.
2: I'm all right, Father.
13: What was it? The bulls again, Father Paz?
2: No, not the bulls, Father. The crowd.
13: It's never the bulls that cause me to have nightmares. It's always the crowd, the memory of the crowd. And what a monster it was.
2: From time to time, I have this horrible dream of them charging me all together, the crowd
13: charging me, howling, screaming at me.
14: I think I understand what you mean, Father Paz. I must admit, I have been an aficionado all my life, and I recognize the beast you speak of.
2: Yes.
14: Shall we go to chapel to pray?
2: Yes. Yeah, I think that is a very good idea. I would like to give thanks for having escaped from the horns of the bulls and the public.
14: Father Paz, I have wanted to ask you, what do you think of this rivalry between Ramon Garcia Soprano and Diego Ordóñez?
2: I would like to say, you know, to begin with, that neither of them is as good, well, Lord forgive me for my modesty, as good as I was. Ramon, you know, with his great ego, shows...

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0: 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Your host was Leonard Nimoy. Our stars were Larry Moss, Tommy Cook, and Jack Crucian. Featured in the cast were Stan Waxman, Lillian Baev, and Don Diamond. 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

0: Come in. Welcome. I'm E.G. Marshall. This time, I bring you not a horror story, not a mystery story, but a story that aficionados classify as the perfect crime. In other words, you see what our police friends call the perpetrator plan and execute what appears to be a perfect crime, one for which he will never be brought to book. And then you are kept in suspense, wondering or trying to figure out for yourself what little mistake he will make or has made that will nail him. Consider the case of Jennifer Palmer and her husband Nick, who framed her with murder.
1: But, Lieutenant, Jennifer couldn't have murdered Alexis Lauren. Jen simply isn't capable of murder.
2: Mr. Chatterton, we're all capable of murder. Or so the head doctors say, anyhow.
1: Jennifer didn't murder...
2: Her prints are on the gun. She admits she was on the scene when Alexis Lauren was killed. Her motivation is strong and clear. Jealousy. I'm sorry, Mr. Chatterton, but it's a bad scenario for Jennifer Palmer. Real bad.
0: Our mystery drama, Frame Up, was written especially for the Mystery Theater by George Lowther and stars Mercedes McCambridge. 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I'll be back shortly with Act One.
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5: Wishing means you hope for better things.
13: I wish we could find solutions to the crime problem.
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15: I wish, and I really wish, the price of food would go down.
5: If you want hope, you've got to make a wish.
9: If I have one wish, it's to understand my children.
16: I wish that everything works out between my boyfriend and me.
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18: I wish all the lost children would come home to their fathers.
5: Because without a wish, there can be no hope.
16: Yeah, I wish there were more love and truth and less loneliness in the world.
19: From the Franciscans, with love.

0: Lounging in this big, comfortable leather chair of mine, I sometimes get to speculating on whether I could commit, try anyhow, to commit a perfect crime. It must require a great deal of nerve, and the conviction, I suppose, that one is a highly superior human being. Vanity of one's self, contempt of others. These would surely be two characteristics of whoever planned a perfect crime. Nick Palmer possessed both in abundance, but they were carefully concealed most of the time under a veneer of charm. Unhappily, so far as Jennifer, his wife, was concerned, that veneer had cracked long ago.
1: Divorce. That's precisely the word I use, Nick. Divorce.
2: But, Jen, dear, on what grounds would you divorce me?
1: In the 4 years of our marriage, you have been unfaithful at least 4 times.
2: Ah, you can't prove that.
1: And using the power of attorney I gave you, you mishandled my money.
2: You can't prove that either.
1: Well, luckily, I don't have to prove that. I had only to revoke the power of attorney, which I did this morning.
2: Oh, dear, I don't like that. No, no, I don't like that at all.
1: I didn't expect you would.
2: I don't much like the idea of divorce either. It's bad for my practice.
1: Ah, what practice? You haven't bothered to take on a law case in more than a year.
2: That's true. I don't believe in working if you don't have to.
1: And, of course, misusing my money, you haven't had to.
2: Look, let me ask you a couple of questions, you mind?
1: Go ahead.
2: Have I in any way tried to interfere with your personal wishes in any way as a husband tried to keep you from whatever you might have wanted?
1: Such as?
2: Well, you know how I feel about Sheila and the expense of keeping her in the Lawrence School.
1: If you'd tried to get me to take her out of the Lawrence School, you'd have failed, and you know it. Sheila is my daughter, not yours. And she is also a special child.
2: Special?
1: Yes. A special child who needs the special treatment she gets at the Lawrence School.
2: All right, we won't go into all that again. Have I ever asked you to give up those so-called art lessons of yours?
1: So-called? What are you talking about?
2: Well, you've been going to Chat Chatterton's studio twice a week for nearly 2 years.
1: And what of it? What's wrong in having a hobby?
2: Oh, is that all Chatterton is to you, a hobby?
1: Chat Chatterton is an old friend, and I'm very fond of him. But that's all.
2: Well, now, I don't like to strip you of your security blanket, my darling. But you leave me no option.
1: What are you getting at?
2: Just this, Jen. Unless you agree to leave things as they are, I'm afraid I shall have to take measures to stop you.
1: Well, there's nothing you can do to stop me.
2: Oh, yes. Yes, there really is. I could put you behind bars for murder.
1: You what?
2: Frame you.
1: Frame me? With murder? Are you crazy?
2: Frame you with a murder you didn't commit and enjoy
1: Oh,
2: doing.
1: You are crazy.
2: Crazy enough to see you put behind bars for 10 to 20 years at least, more than sufficient time for me to enjoy your money. Huh? Now then, will you drop the divorce and reinstate the power of attorney?
1: Of course not. And what's more, I want you to pack your bags and get out of this house at once.
2: Oh, now, Jen, where would I go?
1: I don't care where you go. All I know is I can't bear being in the same house with you.
2: Well, in that case, shouldn't you be the one to leave? I like the house, and really, I like you, Jen. I don't mind being with you one little bit.
1: You... Oh, very well. I'll leave. Anything to be rid of you. Goodbye.
2: Not goodbye, my darling. Not yet.
3: Jen? Would you use a warm or cool shadow here under the jawline? Jen?
1: Huh? Oh, what, Alexis?
3: Oh, this portrait I'm working on, I'm not sure if I should use a warm or... Jen, are you all right?
1: Yes, sure, Alexis. Why do you ask?
3: All through painting class today, your thoughts seem to be elsewhere.
1: Well, something on my mind, that's all.
3: Oh. Well, anything I can help you with?
1: No, it's
3: Something that I have to work out for myself.
4: A 10-minute break, everybody. Oh. And then I'll have a look at what you've done. Hey, that portrait's coming along fine, Alexis. Wish I could say the same for your still life, Jen.
3: Oh, I wish I could too, Jack. Oh, well, she just hasn't been with it today.
4: Yes, I sort of sense that. Alexis, do me a favor, will you?
3: Oh, you have but to command, Master.
4: Have everybody arrange their paintings along the wall so I can just walk by and look at them, huh?
3: Master, I go.
4: Care to talk about it?
3: Chet, Nick threatened me this morning.
4: Threatened you?
3: To frame me with murder.
4: Would you run through that again?
3: To frame me for murder.
4: You told him about divorcing him then.
3: And revoking the power of attorney.
4: And he said he... Well, he must be out of his mind. How could he frame you or anybody for murder?
3: I don't know. But if anyone can, he can.
4: Oh, come on now, Jen.
3: No, I know him better than you do. He's brilliant. He's got a mind that... Honestly, sometimes it scares me.
4: Well, he doesn't scare me. I'll take care of this little matter in short order.
3: How, Chad? What can you do?
4: I can go and see that creep husband of yours and make a few threats of my own. Palmer, Jen's going to get her divorce, and she's already revoked your power of attorney, and that's that. You give her any trouble, and I'll beat the living daylights out of
2: her. Look, I assure you, unless she gives up all thought of divorce and reinstates the power of attorney I've enjoyed, well...
4: Look,
2: she's...
4: you dirty...
2: You go ahead, hit me. I'd like nothing better. 6-2 against my 5-10? I could sue you for every penny you've got. If you've got anything worth suing for. Or are you just living on hopes?
4: What do you mean?
2: Jen's money. Once free of me, if she gets free, the field would be wide open for you, wouldn't it? Why, I could...
4: I warned you.
2: Oh, you did. Ah. I was foolish not to take your warning. But you know, I think it'll be foolish of you not to take mine. Which is quite simply, stay out of this.
4: I have no intention of staying out.
3: Large tube of zinc white, and then, let's see. Oh, a couple of tubes of ultramarine, cerulean, cad red light.
2: Excuse me.
3: Hmm?
2: But aren't you Alexis Thorne, is it?
3: Lorne. Alexis Lorne. I'm afraid
2: well,
3: I
2: I'm
3: don't
2: Jennifer
3: know.
2: I'm Jennifer Palmer's husband, Nick. You and I met about a year ago.
3: Oh, we chat in the studio, of course, when you attended the student art exhibit.
2: Yeah, that's right. Well, this is a pleasure. Jen asked me to pick up some paints for her, and I run into you. My lucky day.
3: How nice of you.
2: No. It's always a pleasure to meet a pretty girl again. Tell me, Miss Lorne, is your hobby still portrait painting?
3: Oh, well, you remembered. Yes, it is.
2: Well, the thought crossed my mind when I saw your work at the exhibit. Look, wouldn't it be a nice idea to give Jen a portrait of me on some occasion or other, a birthday, anniversary, you know, and... running into you accidentally like this. Look here. How would you like to do a portrait of me?
3: Me?
2: Yes, you see, we have a 5th wedding anniversary coming up in a month, and I'd like nothing better than to give Jen a portrait of myself.
3: Oh, but I'm only an amateur, Mr. Palmer.
2: What's that got to do with it? I'm sure Jen would be doubly pleased if the portrait were painted by you.
3: Well, yes, she might.
2: What do you say, then?
3: I'll do it.
2: Good, that's swell. Oh, not a word to Jen, of course.
3: Oh, of course not.
2: Could we begin tonight, do you think, in my study at home?
3: Your study? But if I come to your house and she sees me...
2: Oh, she won't. Then... She's going to the Lawrence School tonight to see her daughter, Sheila.
3: Oh, yes. Poor little thing.
2: So if you could come along, say, about 8:30?
3: Yes, I can and I will, and... Thanks ever so much, Mr. Palmer. I don't mind telling you that this is my first commission.
2: And hopefully not your last. Hopefully. Jen, don't say no. I beg you, don't. Our whole marriage depends on it.
5: What marriage, Nick?
2: Jen, give me this one more chance, and I promise I'll make everything up to you. I'll spend my life making it up to
5: you. Nick, I have no intention of giving you power of attorney.
2: I don't want that. That's what I'm trying to tell you, why I want to talk with you. I realize what a mess I made of things, and I'd like the chance, just one chance, to make amends.
5: Well...
2: You'll come, I know you will. 9 tonight. Please.
5: All right, Nick. I'll see you at 9.
2: Jen, I can't tell you how grateful I am.
3: Turn just a little more to the left, huh? Toward the light of the lamp?
2: Like so?
3: Perfect. The other way, you see, we get a light effect where one side of the face is totally in shadow. We don't want that. It sounded like a car. A car in your driveway.
2: Yes, it is. Matter of fact, it's Jen.
3: Jen? Your wife?
2: You know any other Jen?
3: What is this? Are you playing some kind of game? You don't want your portrait to... That's what you just took from that drawer. It's a gun.
2: Yes, I'm, sorry to dash your hopes, Alexis.
3: Dash my hopes?
2: Remember you told me this was your first commission, and I said hopefully it wouldn't be your last? Sorry, dear, it is.

0: Jen. Come in, dearest, come in. You're right on time.
1: So Jennifer Palmer walks into a trap, and the trap is sprung. Nick promised her he'd frame her with a murder, and from where I sit, he's well on his way to keeping that promise. I'll return shortly for Act Two.

lot of things, like choicest hops, rice, and best barley malt. The Budweiser ingredients listed proudly right there on the Budweiser label. There are less expensive ingredients, but you won't find them in Budweiser. No way. There's a lot more that goes into the brewing of Budweiser than just ingredients. But it's what comes out that counts most, and that's the Budweiser taste. And that speaks for itself, loud and clear. Hear it talking?

0: Anheuser-Busch, St. Louis.
1: I think it was the first time I can remember really going fishing with my dad. I'm sure I'd been with him before, but the first time I really remember it was wading downstream with him in an extra big pair of wading boots as he felt his way very surely along the stream bed and I shakily held onto the willows. And we found a spot where my dad lifted his finger to his lips and said, "Shh, we don't want to scare the fish away." And then I remember that fish, the biggest fish I'd ever seen in my life. And it was on the end of my line. And my dad, boy, was he proud. I'll never forget that as long as I live.
2: Give your children everything. Give them your time. A thought from The Church of Jesus Christ of Latter-day Saints, the Mormons.

0: Well, now, we've been discussing the perfect crime, and we have seen Nick Palmer take the first step toward the accomplishment of his perfect crime by inviting Alexis Lorne to paint his portrait, and then in cold blood shooting her dead as his estranged wife Jennifer rings the front door buzzer. But frankly, I don't get it, do you? I mean, quite obviously, he plans to frame Jennifer for the murder of Alexis, but exactly how will he do that?
1: All right, Nick. Say what you have to say.
2: Oh, come on, Jen. Sit down. Let's have a drink.
1: No! Just tell me what you have to say, and I'll go.
2: Okay. Jen, I'm sorry I made you such a rotten husband. I'm sorry about playing around, about squandering your money, the whole bit. I'm sorry I made no effort to be more of a father to Sheila.
1: Well, she's not your daughter.
2: Even so, I know what she means to you.
1: Oh, please. If all you're trying to say is that you want another chance, my answer is no.
2: Well, everyone deserves a second chance.
1: Yes, but this would be about the 20th for you, Nick. Good night.
2: I can't live without you.
1: You can scarcely expect me to believe
2: that. No, it's the truth. I don't want to live without you. Refuse me one more chance and you might as well kill me.
1: Oh, I think you'll survive.
2: Well, now, let me show you I mean what I say.
1: Nick, are you mad? Oh, will you put that gun down?
2: Oh, no, I've got it pointed straight at my head, Jen. Now tell me that you'll return to me or I swear I'll pull this
1: trigger. Nick!
2: Say it. Say you'll take me back.
1: Nick, I can't lie to you. Now give me that gun.
2: No, I'm going to kill myself. I'm going to kill myself. Kill.
1: No, you're not. Now give me the gun. That's better.
2: I'm everything you say I am, Jen. I haven't even got the guts to shoot myself.
1: Well, let's both be glad that you haven't. Even so, I'll keep this gun. Just in case.
3: You took the gun away from him just like that? Pretty damn cool of you, Jim.
1: No, not at all, Chad. Nick had forgotten that he pulled this little scene once before. Only I fell for it that time. I wasn't falling for it again. He had no intention of killing himself, and I knew it.
3: And why did you keep the gun?
1: Well, just to play it safe, I guess, because you never know. You know, you really never know.
3: That's true enough. Well, this is a great pleasure, you dropping by like this.
1: I had to tell somebody.
3: Sure you did. Oh, this is my night for unexpected visitors. Well, all right, I'm coming. Yes?
2: I'm Detective Rice, police. My partner, Jim Andrews.
3: Detectives?
2: You Jennifer Palmer?
1: Yes, I am.
2: Hi, Mrs. Palmer. I hereby arrest you on suspicion of murder.
1: Suspicion of...
2: It's my duty to tell you that it's your right to refuse
3: to... Now, wait a minute. What in the world
2: are you... You better stay out of this, bud. One thing more, Mrs. Palmer. Anything you say can be used in evidence against you. Okay, let's go.
1: Yes, of course. But murder...
2: Just a minute. Will you open your bag, please?
1: It's my handbag, yes. Sure.
2: This the gun you used?
1: The gun I... Oh, no. No!
2: Never mind. Just come along.
1: No.
2: No, I'll keep the handbag. Right in here, Mrs. Palmer. Now, this is her, Lieutenant. Oh,
4: sit down, Mrs. Palmer.
2: We found the gun, 25 automatic, in a handbag. I sent it on to the lab for tests.
4: Okay, thanks. Now, you want a cup of coffee?
1: Oh, no, thank you, ma'am.
4: Lieutenant.
1: Oh.
4: Detective Lieutenant McCluskey.
1: Lieutenant. I really don't know what this is all about.
4: And you've been arrested on suspicion of murder. Rice must have told you that.
1: Well, yes, but...
4: Well, you murder somebody or not?
1: Of course not.
4: You didn't, huh?
1: Of course not.
4: You know anybody named Lorne? Alexis Lorne?
1: Alexis, yes. Yes, she's in a painting class I attend at the Chatterton Studio.
4: Not anymore, Mrs. Palmer.
1: What?
4: She's dead.
1: Alexis is dead?
4: Yeah. That's why you're here, on suspicion of killing her. I sure you don't want that coffee.
5: Oh, yes, I will, thank you. Well, why would I kill Alexis Lorne?
4: You tell me. Oh, here.
5: Thank you.
4: I guess maybe I better tell you. About 2 hours ago, 9:25 to be exact, we got a call from your husband, Nicholas Palmer, from your home. He said a murder had been committed. We get there, we find this girl, Alexis Lorne, has been murdered. Shot to death.
5: So, what does that to do with me?
4: You care to tell it now, or you want me to tell it?
5: You.
4: Drink your coffee. Your husband's...

0: Alexis is dead on the floor. Then he hears a car start up in the driveway. He runs to the window and looks out, and he sees you drive away in your car.
1: Well, how could he tell that it was me? I mean, after all, it was night.
0: But a full moon. The moon at 9:20 thereabouts was full and bright. He recognized the blue sedan you drive. Also that maroon coat you're wearing.
1: I don't remember the moonlight, but then my mind was on other things.
0: Then you were there.
1: Oh, yes.
0: At that time?
1: I guess so, yes.
0: In other words, you found out he was fooling around with this Alexis, so...
1: No, I didn't find out anything.
0: Then what'd you go there for?
1: Oh, I wish I knew.
0: Huh?
1: Well, I hate him, really, but I feel sorry for him, too. And he phoned me and he said, please, come over and let's talk things over. And so I went. But you wouldn't understand any of that.
0: I'm a woman. I've been in love. Why wouldn't I understand? Here, have another cup.
1: No, thank you.
0: Is that bad?
1: No, no.
0: Now, tell me more about him asking you to come there.
1: Well, I don't see what that...
0: And what happened after you got there?
1: I don't see what that has to do with Alexis being dead, being killed. I mean, why Nick phoned and why I went there and what happened after I got there.
0: Well, don't ask. Just tell.
1: Oh, Chad.
2: Oh, how are you doing, Jen?
1: Oh, well, I'm doing.
2: Oh, Jen.
1: Chad. Oh.
2: I didn't know what to bring. Candies out, figure. And flowers, funereal, so I brought this.
1: Oh, it's sketch pad and drawing pencils. Thank you, Chad.
2: Oh, it keeps you occupied. I ran over to the Lawrence School, saw Sheila.
1: Chad?
2: Oh, she's fine, fine. Nothing to worry about. How are you?
1: I'm awful.
2: Sure, but listen. You've got a friend.
1: You?
2: Me? Oh, I'm more than a friend, you know that. Anyhow, I could be if you ever let me. McCloskey.
1: Lieutenant McCloskey?
2: Hmm. I asked to see her, and she said okay. She believes your story, but the evidence is against you. 100%.
1: He framed me. Hmm. He said he'd do it, and he did it. The way I see it is that he shot Alexis to death, timing it at the moment that I arrived. And then a little later he went into that act about shooting himself, knowing that I'd take the gun out of his hand so that my fingerprints are on the gun. And the whole rotten mess about my divorcing him for infidelity and the mishandling of money. Chad, what about the money? I mean, I'm thinking about Sheila. The money...
2: He's tied it up. Somehow, don't ask me. It's legal mumbo-jumbo, things I don't understand. Like, you could have been free on $100,000 bail, but he blocked that, said you were unfit and so on.
1: Unfit?
2: Yeah, well, I guess I shouldn't have said
1: that. What do you mean, unfit?
2: Well,
1: that sounds like something to do with Sheila. Well, is it, Chad?
2: But listen now.
1: I'm listening, for heaven's sake, Jack, please.
2: All right, all right. He's moving. Already he's moving to get control of your money, of Sheila, of everything.
1: But he can't do that. Do you think he can?
2: Well, you might as well know. He can and he is.
1: But how?
2: He's still your husband with certain legal rights, I guess. And a brilliant lawyer. Jen, I don't understand these things. It takes a set of mental muscles I never had, but he can do it, and he's doing it, and there's only one out for you.
1: For me and Sheila, you mean?
2: Sheila?
1: Yes, it's the money he's after. That's all he's ever been after. That's all he's ever wanted. And if I'm convicted, it will mean the death of Sheila. He'll take her out of the Lawrence School, and he'll put her away.
2: No, he wouldn't do that. We'll never let him do that.
1: How can we stop him? How?
2: McCloskey, she says it's a matter of his word against yours.
1: Plus the evidence against me.
2: Well, yes, that too.
1: Yes, that too. There are the prints, my prints on the gun. And the fact that I was divorcing him for playing around. His story that he was playing around with Alexis.

0: that I heard about it and blew my stack. And I was there. And the coroner says she died approximately at the time I was there. Oh, Chad, he's framed me. He's framed me good.
1: Unless we can prove he's lying. Something bugs me about his story. There's something that doesn't make sense, doesn't hang right.
0: What?
1: Oh, I don't know. If I knew, you wouldn't be sitting in this cell awaiting trial. But there's something Well, I'm looking straight at it and I can't see it. But it's there. I know it's there. And if I can find it, see it, he'll be behind bars and you'll be free.
0: And if you can't find it, Sheila's life and all the treatment that would have made her well again and all the future that lay before her until now, that will be all gone. Why do you look at me like that?
1: All you want is what's best for Sheila. And all I want is what's best for you. That's because you love your daughter more than anything else in the world, and I...
0: And you...
1: love you more than anything else in the world.
0: Huh?
1: Oh, well, whatever it is I'm looking at and can't see, whatever's staring me in the face that I can't find, I better see it. I better find it.
2: Come now, what could be staring Chat Chatterton in the face? What vital clue he can't see? If it's staring him in the face, it's staring us in the face, too. And I don't see a thing. Do you? I'll be back shortly with Act Three.
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5: Let me see here. A dime more an hour, that's 80 cents a day, $4 a week, 16 bucks a month. And let me see this part. It's over $200 a year. Hi, this is Archie Bunker. Did you know the new federal minimum wage is $2.10 an hour for most workers? You didn't know that, huh? Well, the U.S. Labor Department's wage and hour division give you more information if you get your butt down there. Get your butt down there.
2: Here's a tip from your Better Business Bureau on the metric system. You know, the worldwide trend today is toward a universal system of measurement, the metric system. The names of this new system may sound strange to you at first, but fortunately, there are only a few words that have to be learned for everyday use, and these are the millimeter, centimeter, meter, and kilometer for describing length and distance, the milliliter and liter for capacity or volume, the gram, kilogram and ton for weight, the kilometer per hour for highway speed, and the degree Celsius or centigrade for temperature. You're already using some of these terms more than you may realize. For example, when you go to the supermarket, you see weights expressed in grams on more and more packaged items. Now, for more information on this whole metric system, write to Metric Information Office, National Bureau of Standards, Washington, D.C.

0: framed into a charge of murder by her husband, a murder he committed, Jennifer Palmer, if found guilty, faces a sentence of anywhere from 20 years to life. But if the thought of spending years in prison for a crime she didn't commit is torment to Jen, the prospect of what lies ahead for her young daughter Sheila is agony. For Sheila, a special child, needs constant professional care and treatment. Care and treatment that will surely be withdrawn if Nick Palmer gains custody. Now, as witness for the prosecution, Nick takes the stand in the trial of the state versus Jennifer Palmer.
1: Now, Mr. Palmer, I show you this gun. You ever seen it before?
2: Well, yes, that's a 25 caliber automatic we kept in a desk drawer at home. You know, in case of need, self-defense.
1: I see. Now, on the night Miss Lorne, Alexis Lorne, was shot to death with this gun, she was painting your portrait?
2: Yes.
1: Would you tell this court how it was that she came to be painting your portrait in your study at 9 o'clock at night?
2: Well, I wanted to give the portrait to my wife as an anniversary gift. I wanted it to be a surprise, and so the sittings had to be held when she wasn't at home. And that night she'd gone to... Well, she said she'd gone to the Lawrence School to visit her daughter, Sheila.
3: That's a lie. I kept him. No, I was going to sue him for divorce. I'm sorry, Your Honor.
1: Well, I'll proceed, Your Honor. You and Miss Lorne were alone in the house then at 9 that night.
2: Yes. Let's see, I remember my hair had gotten a bit rumpled, and I went up to my bedroom to brush it. Let me interrupt.
1: How did your hair become rumpled? Messed up?
2: I beg your pardon?
1: I'm sure you heard my question.
2: Oh, well, it just got a little messed up, that's all.
1: It hadn't got that way because of, shall we say, something that had gone on between you and Miss Lorne?
2: I don't know what you're getting at.
1: What I'm getting at, Mr. Palmer, is this. The state contends that your wife killed Miss Lorne out of jealousy. What I'm getting at is that she had grounds for jealousy.
2: All right, if you mean was I fooling around with Alexis...
1: That's exactly what I mean.
2: Well, yes, I was.
1: Thank you. Now, you are in your bedroom brushing your hair.
2: Yes, and I hear these gunshots, three of them. I come running downstairs and I find Alexis dead, sprawled on the floor of my study. Then I heard a car start out in the driveway, so I ran to the window and I saw my wife Jennifer taking off fast in her car. I rushed to the phone, I called the police and... Well, that's all.
1: How far would you say the driveway is from the window you went to?
2: Oh, not more than 100 feet.
1: Circular driveway, I believe.
2: Yes, that's right.
1: Now, you are positive it was your wife's car you saw and that the person driving it was your wife?
2: Positive.
1: Since it was 9 o'clock at night, Mr. Palmer, night, how can you be so positive?
2: Well, you see, the moon was at its fullest, its brightest. It was practically daylight.
1: So then you recognized your wife's car?
2: Oh, yes, it was her car, all right. Dark blue two-door sedan, and she was driving. I saw her clearly.
1: You saw her face clearly?
2: Well, no, not her face, but she was wearing a coat, a dark maroon coat that I'd recognize anywhere.
1: But then you cannot really swear it was your wife driving that car.
2: I don't know who else would be driving her car and wearing her coat, do you?
1: No, I don't. Thank you. No further questions. You're a witness.
3: No, they can't. They can't do this. I've got to see Sheila.
4: Now, Jen,
3: I've got to
4: Jen,
3: before
4: come
3: they
4: on,
3: send
4: now,
3: me
4: try
3: away.
4: To quiet down. Take it easy.
3: What is going to happen to Sheila when I'm not here anymore to see that she's properly cared for? You know what Nick's going to do just as soon as he can do it. He'll take her out of the Lawrence School, and he'll throw her into some second or third rate place. He'll leave her there to rot. Please, I can't stand it. Oh. I can't stand it. I can't stand it.
5: Case of hysterics.
6: Lieutenant McCluskey.
5: I heard Mrs. Palmer's leaving for upstate tomorrow. I thought I'd just drop by, wish you good luck.
6: Nice of you.
5: How would you like to buy me a cup of coffee? Later.
6: Huh? Well, sure.
5: Yeah, meet you outside, then, in 5-10 minutes. Hey, come on now, Mrs. Palmer. Come on, let's sit up, huh? And dry the tears. Look, you don't want to go to pieces. There's always hope. Even when things look the worst, there's hope. Now, look, tomorrow they'll be taking you up to women's prison.
3: Oh, I can't bear the thought of it.
5: You can, because you've got to. Now, Captain Greenberg up there, she's an old pal of mine. I've talked to her about you. She's going to do all she can to make things comfortable for you. Long as you keep your nose clean, you understand?
3: Yes, I do.
5: Now, you do as you're told when you're told to do it. And no hysterics or making scenes or like that. Okay?
3: Okay, I'll try.
5: You'll do it.
3: How will I get to see my daughter when I'm up there? All those years, oh, my God. All those years without me. What will she do? Please, I've got to see her on a regular basis somehow. And it's got to be arranged so that I can check on her and know that she's all right. Could that be arranged? Could it?
5: Through proper channels. The warden's office. But you believe me now. Everything that can be done will be done. Lieutenant McCloskey. Of course. Send him in. Don't tell me, Chad. From the look on your face, it's clear you've just come from seeing Jen in women's prison.
1: From seeing her in the infirmary in women's prison. Mac, I think she's died.
5: Oh, come on.
1: I mean it. Not seeing Sheila all these months. Nick refusing to bring her to the prison, refusing to let anybody else take her, and now learning that the kid's been placed in a... Well, you know the kind of institution.
5: I'm afraid I do. But how did she learn about that?
1: He wrote and told her, the dirty creep.
5: Oh.
1: Nick wants to kill her, and he's succeeding. You should have seen her.
5: I saw her last week. Well, Chad, I wish there was something I could do. Something somebody could do. But there isn't. It was her story against his, but unfortunately for her, all the evidence was against her. Even to the moonlight.
1: Moonlight?
5: Oh, it being a bright moonlit night. That didn't just happen, you know. Nick Palmer planned things that way. Planned everything for a night when there would be a full moon.
1: Yeah. And tricked her into grabbing the gun away from him. Damn, if I could only...
5: Only what, Chen?
1: There's something. For months now, it's been gnawing at the back of my mind. Something.
5: What kind of something?
1: Something that's wrong with Nick Palmer's story. Something that doesn't fit. It's staring me in the face, yet I can't see it.
5: Are you sure it isn't just, you know, wishful thinking? I mean, you want to prove Jen's innocent.
1: I want to save her life, because that's what's at stake now. And no, it isn't wishful thinking. There is something. And by heaven, I'm going to find it. Nick Palmer lied, and whatever the something I'm looking for is, it'll prove he lied. Coffee break over, class. Settle down. Now, we'll return now to our discussion of color, and no questions, please, until I'm finished. Great artists haven't just used colors in their work. They have intimately understood, felt, experienced color. Now, here is a tomato. I hold it up to the sunlight, and we see that its color is red. Or so we mistakenly think. The simple fact of the matter is that the tomato isn't red. The tomato in and of itself has no color at all. It's sunlight that gives it color. Why? Because sunlight and only sunlight contains color. The colors of the solar spectrum we can see in a rainbow. What happens is that an object, any object, absorbs all the colors of the spectrum. All the colors in sunlight except one. A tomato absorbs all spectrum colors but red. A banana, all colors but yellow, and so on. In other words, without...
7: Oh, good Lord. There it is. There it is.
8: Lieutenant McCloskey, please, and hurry. Mac, Chat Chatterton. Mac, I can prove Nick Palmer lied. Yes, you heard me. I can prove it. The thing that's been staring me in the face for months and I couldn't see it, well, I see it now. I see it bright and clear.
2: Oh, now, wait a minute. You barge into my house, Chatterton, along with this Lieutenant McCloskey, and you tell me that you're here to test out my story about what happened that night?
5: Now, first of all, Mr. Palmer, we didn't barge in. We asked to come in. Second of all, unless you've got something to hide, you'll go along with my request.
2: Hide? Well, what would I have to hide?
5: The fact that you lied when you said you recognized your wife's car driving off out of that driveway out there, even noted the color of her coat, when the fact is you couldn't have recognized either.
2: What are you talking about? It was a bright moonlight night. It was so bright it could have been daylight.
8: Only it wasn't. It wasn't daylight. And there's a big difference between moonlight and daylight.
2: Oh, moonlight.
8: A very big difference.
2: Moonlight, daylight, I saw what I saw. I saw Jen's two-door blue sedan and Jen at the wheel. All right, I didn't see her face, just her coat, a dark maroon coat.
5: You're positive of that?
2: Well, I swore it under oath, didn't I?
5: Yes, you did. Now all I'm asking you to do is prove what you said was the truth. If you were telling the truth, you will. If you weren't, you won't. Up to you, Mr. Palmer.
2: Okay, what do you want me to do?
5: Well, there's a full moon tonight. Come and look. There. You can see the driveway just as you saw it on the night of the murder. Clear and bright as daylight, you said.
2: Ah, that's right.
5: And now what I'm going to do, using this little two-way radio of mine, is to order one of my men, Detective Rice, to parade, you might say, a number of cars past you as you stand here in the window. Now, don't concern yourself with the drivers. The colors of their coats are like that. You just pay special attention to the colors of the cars, okay?
2: Look, Lieutenant, this is silly.
5: Okay, Ed. Send the first car through. The color of that car, Mr. Palmer. What is it?
2: Well, it's white.
5: Next car, Ed. Name that color. Quick.
2: It's black.
5: Next car, Ed. What color?
2: Well, it's black, too. Oh, wait a minute. It could have been...
5: Yes?
2: I don't know. Where?
5: Next car. Name it.
2: Green.
5: Next car. No. Hold up, Ed. I think that's enough.
2: Well, are you satisfied, Lieutenant?
5: Satisfied enough to say this, Mr. Palmer. That you lied when you said you recognized your wife's car and the coat she was wearing.
2: Lied? I don't know what you...
5: You said the first car that came around the driveway was white.
2: All right, it was.
5: No. It was powder blue. You said the second car was black. But it was a dark blue.
2: It was what?
5: The third car was a deep shade of green, but you called it black.
2: Well, I wasn't sure of that. Well, I started to change my mind.
5: Exactly. You started to change your mind. You weren't certain. Because in no case, with no car, could you really say for sure that is its color. Mr. Palmer, you lied when you gave your first statement to the police and lied under oath when you gave testimony in your wife's trial. There's more than enough evidence here to reopen this case. And what's more, Mr. Palmer, to open an inquiry into exactly why you lied.
0: Well, it is said, and truly said, that perfection is something aimed at, but seldom achieved. Never achieved, I may venture to say, when it comes to crime. Did I say never? Well... hardly ever. I'll be back shortly.
9: Oh, Great Spirit, whose voice in the winds I hear, and whose breath give life to all the world, hear me.
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0: I'm sure you'll want to know that Jen was quickly released from women's prison and is today happily married to Jack Chatterton. Sheila, Jen's daughter, continues at a school for special children, where she is responding very well indeed to treatment and therapy. Our cast included Mercedes McCambridge, Leon Janney, Bryna Rayburn, and Ian Martin. The entire production was under the direction of Hyman Brown. And now, a preview of our next tale.
1: We're having a bit of trouble, Isle, with the climbing bars.
2: Little one, see you to it, sir. Got up a few feet and wouldn't budge.
1: Wouldn't budge, eh? Well, I've got a way to fix that. Saw it done at Lady Milburn's a week ago.
3: William, what are you doing?
1: I've got a little bit of hay here. I was saving it to give to my horse.
3: You're not lighting it.
1: But of course I am. Now, let's add a little something. Let's see, what have we got?
4: Well, here's a few pages from London Tat.
1: Oh, that'll do the trick.
3: Oh, you can't. Stop it. You brute!
2: Oh! I don't move him, all right.
1: Yeah, if he doesn't want his feet burnt to a crisp.
3: I can't bear it. I can't.
4: Now go to your room, Emily.
3: No.
4: Is he moving?
1: Oh, he must be.
3: Oh, dear God. He's fallen.
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14: Good afternoon, ladies and gentlemen. This is Conrad Nagel, welcoming you to the 22nd of the new series of Silver Theater Dramatic Productions. Before we introduce today's play and its players, we'd like to announce that next week, we'll welcome back to Silver Theater Ginger Rogers. And in weeks to come, you'll hear such brilliant stars as Joan Crawford, Lee Tracy, Shirley Ross, Helen Hayes, and others. But now the lights grow dim and the silver curtain rises on the first act of Dear Victim by Grover Jones and True Boardman, starring Herbert Marshall as Robert Desmond and Maureen O'Sullivan as Eileen O'Rourke, with Eric Snowden as Barclay. Derby Day at Epsom Downs, gaily event of the British sporting year, when gentleman and gypsy, banker and bookmaker, royalty and roustabout are one and all slaves for the day to the whim of fortune. And as our curtain rises, the moment of moments is at hand, when into the straightaway and driving for the finish come the horses that carry the hopes and fears of all who watch them and millions more besides. As they near the finish, Heather Queen, 100-to-1 shot, is out in front, with Golden Lad, the favorite, coming up. For a moment, they're stride for stride, and then the finish. It's Golden Lad by half a length. The crowd goes mad, while in a box on the upper tier of the grandstand.
15: A fine race, Mr. McIntyre. Aye, as fine a race as I ever have seen, Mr. McIntyre.
16: But your wager was on Heather Queen, Mr. Desmond.
15: Mere £2,000. But your husband's horse won, and finally, too. Very finely. Congratulations, Mrs. McIntyre.
17: Name of heaven, man. Are you flesh or are you iron? You lose a fortune because your horse loses by a head, and your only words are congratulations for someone else.
15: Well, I'm glad for you. And now, about our private bet. Barclay, where's that man of mine? Barclay.
18: Yes, Mr. Desmond, sir.
15: My American estate, Barclay. I made a wee wager with Mr. McIntyre here that if his horse beat mine in the race just now, I'd sell it to him at half its worth.
18: The American estate, sir, you're selling that?
15: I am. What about the size, Barclay? About around 8,000 acres, is it not?
18: More nearly 10,000, sir. Some of the finest terrain in all of southern New Mexico, overlooking the River Rio Grande.
17: Aye, it all sounds perfect, lad, but I feel some guilt about the price. It's not enough.
15: It's the price I mean, sir. Foolishly or wisely. And there's not good inducement to take a farthing more. Anyway, not from a fellow Scotsman.
17: Aye, you're a braw lad, Robert Desmond. Then we'll meet in the morning to close the deal,
15: aye? Aye, sir. And you know, it's only proper that you should have an estate on the other side. For as I recall it now, there was a McIntyre who practically molded American history.
19: It is the price I have named, Herr von Müller, foolishly or wisely, and I will not accept a fair more. Anyway, not from a fellow showman.
20: Jawohl, mein Herr Desmond.
19: You know, it is only proper that you should have an estate on the other side, mein Herr. As I recall it now, there was a von Müller who practically molded American history.
15: Eh bien, Monsieur Bouchard, eh bien. But this is the price I have named, and I do not accept a centime more. Anyway, not from a fellow Frenchman.
21: Bien, Monsieur Desmond, it is agreed.
15: And you know, Bouchard, it is only proper that you should have an estate there on the other side. For as I recall it now, there was a Bouchard who practically molded American history. That, Signor Alberti, is the price I have named, and nothing would induce me to take a little more. Oh, no, Bart, it's no use. We'll have to forget about Signor Alberti for a while. For some reason, the Italian escapes me.
18: Ah, but if you'll recall, you also had trouble with the Russian, sir, and you finally mastered it. The Italian will come. It's only a matter of time.
15: Indeed. Well, I'm not so sure that I care about you.
18: Not care,
15: sir. I'm about fed up. I'm tired of dashing from country to country, staying in one place only until we've lined up a victim, and then having sold him, rushing on somewhere else. You may believe it or not, but I was positively reluctant to cash Monsieur Bouchard's check before we left Paris.
18: Reluctant, sir? Mm. Why? Is it your fault if people insist on buying your property from you?
15: Insist, Barker? Of course, these little plans of ours have nothing to do with it. Accidents and all the rest.
18: Well, we didn't make human nature what it is, sir. And if it's a fact that a Scotsman will more readily trust a Scotchman, a German, a Swede, and so on, are we to be blamed for taking advantage of that fact? Particularly when I have the accents to teach you. And you, sir, have the, shall I say, savoir-faire to carry them off? Ah, what an actor you would have made, sir.
15: You flatter me, Barclay. But there's one thing you overlook. The matter of conscience. Aren't you ever the least disturbed by the moral aspect of our activity?
18: Not at all, sir. After all, you were the real victim in the first place. The injustice of it all. Your Uncle Joseph going off to America, then dying and leaving you 100,000 acres in New Mexico.
19: Uncle Joseph could hardly be blamed for dying, Buster.
18: But he could be blamed, sir, for fostering false hopes. That trip we made, sir, to your American estates, and our first sight of them. Miles, actually miles of desert.
19: But the river, Barclay, don't forget the river.
18: A moist mirage, sir, if I may call it that. A moist mirage complete with quicksands.
19: Well, I never told you this, but there was a strong rumor that my Uncle Joseph came by the entire 100,000 acres in a poker game.
18: A poker game? You mean he won, sir?
19: No, Barclay, he lost.
18: I believe it. And now, what of the future, sir?
19: Future, Barclay?
18: Quite, sir. The only prospect I've been able to line up for us is Signor Alberti in Rome. But if you feel your Italian is not yet equal to the task, well...
19: Suppose we simply rest a while. What time do we arrive in Nice?
18: At 7, sir.
19: Good. That won't be too late to drive over to Monte Carlo.
18: Oh, not Monte Carlo, sir. Surely you remember the last time?
19: Barclay, there's an indescribable something that draws me to Monte Carlo once again, and this time I shall win.
18: Very well, sir. But, Mr. Desmond, just in case you shouldn't, sir, wouldn't it be as well to, shall we say, remain incognito for just a day or so? When you first arrive, I mean?
19: In other words, you want me to lie low while you line up another victim, is that it?
18: You put it so eloquently, sir. After all, there is still that one last section of your American estates to be disposed of, and...
19: Darkly, you're right, as always, and it shall be done. Until you find out what nationality I can afford to be, I'll compromise by being international with my French. But you needn't fear. I'm going to win. I have a system about to...
0: Faites vos jeux, mesdames, messieurs. Faites vos jeux. Make your bets.
16: Pardon me, sir, but could I trouble you to put this on my number?
19: Comment? Que voulez-vous?
16: My number, 27. I can't reach it. Would you be so kind?
0: The monsieur speaks no English, mademoiselle. Here, if you please, I shall place it for you. Bien. Rien va plus.
16: Three.
0: Oui, the mademoiselle is correct. Trois et noir.
16: Oh, them's the last three chips, Mr. Banker, and me that swore I'd break the bank at Monte Carlo. What are the chances of you doing something about it this time?
0: I can try, mademoiselle. Faites vos jeux.
16: Pardon me, monsieur. Would you... Oh, I forgot. You don't speak.
19: Mais oui, mademoiselle. Vingt-sept comme ça, hein?
16: Oh, merci. I didn't think that you understood.
0: Vingt-six. Vingt-six et noir. A pity, mademoiselle, you missed by a single point. You wish more chips, perhaps?
16: No, merci. I don't think I'll play any more. Well, thank you just the same. Thank you.
19: Croupier.
0: Monsieur.
19: Gardez mes chatons.
0: Oh, bon, monsieur. Et maintenant, faites vos jeux, mesdames, messieurs.
19: Mademoiselle. Mademoiselle.
16: Yes? Who is it? Oh, you.
19: Oui, mademoiselle.
16: Oh, monsieur, I hope that because I asked you to place my bet for me in there, you don't think that... Oh, but you don't speak any English, do you?
19: I do not. But perhaps I do speak a bit of Irish.
16: Well, glory be. Will you tell me, what was the idea of a fellow Irishman playing the sphinx on me in there and me trying to keep them foreigners from winning all me money?
19: Sure, you mustn't be quitting when you're losing. Come back and play until you win.
16: Well, to be truthful, sure I have no money left.
19: I'll lend you some. You can pay me back from what you win.
16: Do I look to you like a girl who'd borrow money from a total stranger?
19: But I'm not a stranger. We're fellow countrymen. Probably the only two Irishmen in all of Monte Carlo at just this moment.
16: Do you think so now?
19: And as for knowing each other, that's quickly remedied. I'm Robert Desmond.
16: Oh, are you indeed?
19: Well?
16: Well?
19: Well, the truth to tell, I was just slightly curious who you might be.
16: Oh, were you now? Well, truth to tell, I might be almost anyone. But if you're really curious about it, my name is O'Rourke.
19: O'Rourke? A fairish name is O'Rourke.
16: Oh, is it indeed? And perhaps you find Eileen is only fairish, too.
19: Eileen. Sure, and it would be a name like that. Eileen. Maureen. Kathleen. A name as Irish as the idol herself. Faith, no other name would suit you.
16: I think I'd best be going now, Mr. Desmond. Good night.
19: Wait. I must see you again. Have dinner with you. Lunch. Tomorrow.
16: Dinner? Lunch? Which would you be meaning?
19: Well, why not both?
16: You overlook one thing, Mr. Desmond. There happens to be a Mr. Thomas O'Rourke, who happens to be my father, and who happens to be in Monte Carlo,
19: too. Your father? Well, bring him along. Both of you be my guests.
16: All right. Perhaps we will. Mind you now, I said perhaps. Then on the other hand, perhaps we won't. Good night, Mr. Desmond.
19: Good night. Good night, Eileen.

0: Oh, Mr. Desmond, sir, you must have won, judging by your face, sir.
1: Won, Barclay?
0: At the roulette, sir, surely.
1: Ah, can you imagine? Sure and I clean forgot it, I had.
0: Sure and you clean forgot? And may I ask, sir, when the green mantle descended?
1: Just 10 minutes ago, Barclay. I told you we should come to Monte Carlo.
0: Indeed, sir.
1: She's beautiful, Barclay. She's perfect. You should see her eyes, blue and laughing. Her hair, with just the faintest shade of red in it.
0: If I may make so bold, sir, who is she?
1: Her name's Eileen, Barclay. Eileen O'Rourke.
0: O'Rourke? And her father, sir, he wouldn't be Thomas O'Rourke?
1: Yes, as a matter of fact, he is.
0: Ah, then you were right, sir. Monte Carlo has brought us luck. To think that you should have started it off so well.
1: Started it off? What are you talking about?
0: The girl's father, Thomas O'Rourke. I had him all picked out, sir. He's our next, our final victim.

0: This is Conrad Nagel again, ladies and gentlemen, taking advantage of this brief moment of intermission between Act One and Two of our performance to bring you the familiar voice of our Silver Theater spokesman. All right, John Conti.
1: Ladies and gentlemen, you all know how proudly a woman wears her new fur coat. 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
0: Once again, the lights are being dimmed and the silver curtain rises on the concluding act of Dear Victim, starring Herbert Marshall as Robert Desmond and Maureen O'Sullivan as Eileen O'Rourke. Three weeks have passed. Three extremely Irish weeks for the man with many countries who is Robert Desmond. Yet somehow, to the despair of Barclay, the final coup, the sale of the last of the American estates, has not taken place. And it looks as though it never will. Or, as our curtain rises...
2: Daddy and I both wanted to say goodbye to you, Robert.
3: It's been a privilege in all you, Desmond. Who's to tell you, the first Irishman that ever went to America and came back again, I'd be tuppence for.
4: I'm honored, Mr. O'Rourke.
2: You probably guessed by now, Robert, but Daddy isn't very fond of America.
3: Well, aren't you over fond enough of the two of us? Since she was four, she's been talking of going to New York and California and all such blather. Sure, you haven't helped it any with the talk of those estates of yours.
4: I'm sure they couldn't compare to your Donnelly Castle, Mr. O'Rourke.
3: You can be sure they don't. We may not have 10,000 acres, but we've tradition. 800 years of them. And a castle that Brian Brew himself
2: now, would... Now, Daddy, sure, Robert's not interested in all that. And besides, you started to say goodnight.
3: Huh? Oh, I did do that. Well, good night, then. Eileen, you're coming along upstairs.
2: I'll be just a minute. Now, please, Daddy.
3: See, it is no more.
4: I believe it.
2: What don't you believe?
4: That I'm actually talking to you alone. You realize I haven't slept that first night.
2: When I was so unlucky as we left, and you were playing your system. What happened to that system, by the way?
4: I think the less said about that, the better.
2: Oh, you've had bad luck ever since you've been here.
4: Bad luck? The only real piece of luck I've ever had was when a blue-eyed Irish girl happened to have the place next to me at that roulette table.
2: Robert.
4: Eileen.
2: I must go. Truly, Daddy will be...
4: And when shall I see you again?
2: Oh, sure, who knows? We sail tomorrow, and Donnelly Castle is pretty far from the Desmond Estate in New Mexico.
4: You're right. It's much too far. What can we do about it, Eileen?
2: Oh, sure, how would I be knowing? But, of course, if when my father and I sail on that boat from Marseille tomorrow, if I'm saying, if a certain Irish-American should happen to be on board... And if he should happen all of a sudden to get extremely interested in old Irish castles, well, all I can say is that Thomas O'Rourke is a very hospitable man. Good night, Mr. Desmond.
4: Eileen.

0: Pack, sir. Tonight?
1: Yes, Doctor. We're sailing for Marseille tomorrow at 3 o'clock.
0: Sailing?
1: For Dublin.
0: For all the rocks. Excellent.
1: It's anything but excellent.
2: I know, sir. I've noticed that.
0: You're not functioning with your usual speed in this particular case. Something seems to have happened to that savoir faire we were speaking of not long ago.
1: Never mind about my savoir faire. Start packing.
0: Very good, sir. You know, I'm sure of it, sir. There's just one answer.
1: One answer?
0: The girl. It hardly seems chivalrous, but you must influence the father through the daughter, sir.
1: What are you driving at, Barclay?
0: This, sir. This book. If there's one universal failing of young Irish girls, it's poetry. Particularly the poetry of Thomas Moore.
1: Barclay, what?
0: For example, sir, this one. The time I've lost in wooing, in watching and pursuing, the light that lies in woman's eyes has been my heart's undoing. The wisdom
1: That's
0: of...
1: That's enough of that. You'll start packing, Barclay.
0: Yes, sir. I'm sorry, sir.
1: You should be.
0: Very good, sir. Very good.
1: Barclay?
0: Yes, sir.
1: Let me see that book, will you?

0: Mr. Desmond, sir. She's alone, forward on the hurricane deck.
1: Listen, Barker, you're my vedette, not my confidential spy.
0: I'm sorry, sir, truly, only I thought.
1: Well, then don't think.
0: I understand, sir. Believe me, I suppose I should have warned you.
1: Warned you? Warned me?
0: Yes, sir. If there's one thing that's fatal to our business, it's a woman. That is, when woman in the abstract becomes a woman in particular. In other words, a woman is the proverbial monkey wrench in the proverbial works.
1: Will you go away and leave me alone before I wring your proverbial neck?
0: But of course, sir.
1: Wait a minute. Where did you say Miss Irene was?
0: Did I say, sir?
1: Yes, you said. Where is she?
0: Well, I'm afraid she's on the hurricane deck forward, sir. I'm afraid.
1: Irene.
2: Robert. Oh, it's a beautiful evening.
1: Beautiful.
2: Do you know what I was doing? I was looking off to the north. Spain is over there. The people are being killed and wounded. Oh, sure, it seems all wrong somehow for some people to be suffering so much while other people are...
1: Yes, while other people.
2: I was going to say while other people are so happy. But then I suppose no one's really and truly whole kit and caboodle happy, are they?
1: I suppose not.
2: Daddy tells me he's invited you to Dunnelly Castle, and you're coming. I'm glad.
1: Are you now?
2: Would you not like to go down and dance? It'd be a pity to be wasting the music.
1: Irene.
2: Yes, Robert.
1: Have I ever told you how beautiful you are?
2: Well, not unless I'm supposed to hear things from your eyes. Then maybe you have. A little.
1: Have you never felt things too deeply to be able to find just the words for them?
2: I can imagine it, Robert.
1: Irene, listen to me.
2: I'm listening.
1: The time I've lost in ruin, in watching and pursuing, the light that lies...
2: The moon dies, has been me heart undoing. That's how the rest of it goes. Did you forget?
1: I did not forget. But those are someone else's words, Irene. And when you have verses from me, sure, they'll be my own.
2: Will they know?
1: And there's something I want you to remember. Will you do that?
2: I'll remember. I promise you.
1: Then it's this. That there are times when a man can hate himself for what he is and wish with all his heart that he was something else.
2: That's a strange thing for you to say.
1: Well, it takes the place of a lot of other things I'd rather say.
2: Oh, I see.
1: Look at me.
2: There's no need.
1: Why, Irene, you...
2: You've got to listen to me, Robert. Dunnelly Castle, in spite of all you've heard my father say about it, I hate the place, and there's nothing I want more than to get away.
1: Irene.
2: Remember once you said you might dispose of your estates in America? Well, I've been talking to my father about buying them.
1: About buying them?
2: Of trading them. No, trading our estates in Ireland for yours over there. And I believe that with your help, my father could be won around.
1: You want me to help you sell your father?
2: Oh, please, Robert. America's always been my dream. And from what you say of your estates, there's no place I'd rather live. Oh, please, Robert. Help me win my father to the trade. You must. You can't know what this means to me.
3: Well, Desmond, you've seen Dunnelly Castle for yourself. If you have a heart, you've come to feel much of the tradition that clings to our very walls.
1: I have indeed, sir.
3: But since Irene has her foolish heart sent on this American estate of yours, we'll make the trade. You have here a map of your estate.
1: Yes.
0: Here it is, sir. And I took it on myself to have a solicitor draw up a bill of sale, sir.
3: 10,000 acres. And you value it at £10,000.
1: That has been the figure, sir.
3: Yeah, that same amount is only a fair price for the castle here. I have an agreement drawn up, too. Eileen. Eileen! Oh, where is that girl? If you'll but wait, I'll fetch it.
0: It's working splendidly, sir. You know, of course, what he's doing.
1: What?
0: He's trying to bilk you, sir. This castle isn't worth a farthing over 4,000, and he knows it. And he thinks he's getting property worth 10 by the exchange.
1: Indeed.
0: You're not very enthusiastic, sir, considering what this means. Despite your losses at Monte Carlo, we still have some 6,000. Then with the 4 or 5 that Dunnelly Castle will bring...
1: Barclay, will you kindly stop making a noise like an adding machine?
3: Here it is. All ordered and ship-shaped.
2: Oh, Robert, Robert, Daddy tells me you've agreed to make the trade.
1: We have that. We've been...
3: It is all done with the signing. Uh-huh. And O'Rourke, signing away to Nelly. Oh, well, give me the pen. We'll get it over.
2: Daddy, sure, you mustn't feel like this, Nell.
3: Well, please. What matter how I feel?
1: It matters a great deal, Mr. O'Rourke.
3: What's that?
0: Mr. Desmond,
1: quiet, Bart. I made up my mind. Mr. O'Rourke, there's something I want you to understand, you and Eileen.
2: Yes, Robert, what?
3: Come in. Well, what is it?
4: A telegram just come for you, sir. They said it was most urgent.
3: A telegram? Well, but give it to me.
4: Yes, sir.
3: Oh, good heavens.
2: Daddy, what does it say? Are you...
3: Yes, I'm all right. All right, I mean, it's just that our agreement, Mr. Desmond, I shan't be able to go through with it now. This makes it impossible. I'm sorry, believe me.

0: Eileen, my dear, if your father's in some sort of trouble, there's a chance that I can help.
1: Oh, you couldn't, Robert. Believe me.
0: I'll believe you when you look up here at me and tell me what is wrong.
1: All right, Robert. My father can't trade Dunelly Castle to you because he must sell it at once for cash. He must have money now.
0: But why?
1: Investments, Robert. Speculations that were worthless. And now there's a debt that must be met. And only cash can meet it.
0: How much does he need?
1: Oh, sure, it's nearly 4,000. So you see, there's no hope, Robert.
0: Is there not? Perhaps there is. Eileen, how much is Dunelly Castle really worth? In cash, I mean.
1: Why do you ask that?
0: Because I'm going to pay your father what it's worth, with the understanding that when he's ready, he can buy it back for the same price.
1: Oh, Robert, but why?
0: Why? Because you made me want to do something, and to be something I've never been, Eileen. And this is the beginning.
1: Robert.
0: I love you, Eileen.
1: Oh, I can't do it. I can't.
0: Eileen, look at me. You're crying.
1: You've got to know, oh, Robert.
0: You've got to know, Eileen.
1: You're not what I think.
0: What are you trying to say?
1: What are you trying to say?
0: Just this, that I'm not Irish, my estates in America are desert, and that I love you.
1: Oh, Robert, Robert.
0: What were you trying to say?
1: That I'm not Irish, that Dad and I never own more than an option in any castle in creation, and that I love you.
0: Oh, darling.
1: Oh, my sweet, my sweet. If I'd only known you were a phony from the first, the torture it would have saved me.
0: Sure, and what about, and what about me? So, from the beginning, I've been the victim of a hoax.
1: From the beginning, darling. That night in the casino at Monte Carlo. Daddy picked you out especially because you looked so honest and so dumb.
0: Of course, there have been other victims before.
1: A dozen of them. Oh, Robert, we've sold so many castles in this country for 3 times what they're worth. But...
0: And I suppose that each of your victims fell in love with you.
1: I'm afraid they did, Mr. Desmond. Do you mind too much?
0: Mind? Come here.
1: Come here?
0: I suppose you know that you're a shameless woman.
1: Completely.
0: And that you should be turned over to the nearest constable.
1: Exactly. Along with you.
0: Always. Always with me. From this day forward. You have my word on it.
1: Only your word, darling?
0: No, by heavens.
1: Oh, my darling. My own darling.
2: Eileen, did you...
3: Mr. Eileen.
2: Yes, monsieur.
1: Hi, Dad. How's the old man?
0: Greetings, Barclay. How's Trix?
2: Why, really, Eileen, now I ask you, is that any way for you to...
1: Oh, relax, Dad, relax, or you'll stand out as comedy relief. We're playing this scene straight.
2: What?
0: This would seem to be wolf meeting wolf, Mr. O'Rourke. I'm not going to buy your traditions, and you're not going to buy my desert.
2: Oh, sir, you shouldn't have said that, sir. If you don't mind my saying...
0: Well, I do mind your saying it, Barclay, which reminds me, you're fired. But if you can conceive of being an honest man again... We'll take you back to America with us. Right, Miss O'Rourke?
1: Right, Mr. Desmond.
2: Eileen, you mean we're going home?
1: I'll say we are.
0: Now that I think of it, I should have been back in America a long while ago. You know what, Barclay?
2: What, sir?
0: As I recall it, there was a Desmond who practically molded American history. And if there wasn't, then there's going to be.
4: Gentlemen, the name of the play you've just heard is Dear Victim. The names of our stars, who will be back in a moment for a personal greeting, are Maureen O'Sullivan and Herbert Marshall. 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
1: This is Conrad Nagel, ladies and gentlemen. Before we tell you about next week's Silver Theater production, I'd like to have you meet today's stars in person. And here they are, Maureen O'Sullivan and Herbert Marshall. Well, I think you both know, without my saying so, that we of the Silver Theater have enjoyed working with both of you immensely.
2: Thank you, Conrad. But I must give Maureen O'Sullivan due credit, for without her stellar acting and assistance on my Irish dialect, I should have been quite a loss.
3: Sure, I'm thinking that both of you have been kissing the Blarney Stone. No, seriously, though, it's been lots of fun, and I hope you'll ask me back again sometime.
1: We certainly shall, and now...
3: I know our time's getting short, Conrad, but our Mr. Marshall has an announcement that he tells me he must make.
1: Oh, all right, Barlow. Come on, get on with it.
2: Very well. Ladies and gentlemen, any dialects presented by me on this program are not to be confused with any dialects living or dead, and any such similarity is purely accidental. Good night, everyone.
3: Good night.
0: Miss O'Sullivan appeared on today's program through the courtesy of the Metro-Goldwyn-Mayer Studios, where she is now appearing in a new Tarzan picture. Mr. Marshall may currently be seen in the Paramount picture Zaza, in which he is co-starring with Claudette Colbert. Next week, Silver Theater will star Ginger Rogers in another original story by Grover Jones and True Boardman, with more original music composed and conducted by Felix Mills. 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

0: Well, darlings, the big show is in Hollywood this week, and what a thrill it was to return to the scene of my former triumphs. Of course, they're all married now. If they want to get married, why do they go to strangers? But one thing about Hollywood, there are... Thank you, darlings. There are plenty of big, handsome men around. Outdoor men, they call them here. Outdoor men, indeed. I was out with one of them the other night, and when he brought me home, what a job I had to keep him outdoors. Well, fortunately, that's not my job. And the competition around here, darlings, it's something fierce. Well, you walk into a restaurant, and all the girls, they all look so young. Anything to attract attention. And then everybody who comes out here gets so nice and brown from the sun. But I remember the Brown Derby when it was a white hat. All the people do here is sort of sit around in their pools in the sun, just dripping with suntan lotion. Everybody's so oily.
1: Looks like I'm a little oily myself. What time is the show supposed to start?
0: Groucho Marx.
1: Hello, darlings. This is Groucho Marx. And now I give you Cholula, Bankhead, and 10 points.
0: What do you mean, and 10 points?
1: I said 10 pints. That's 5 quarts, or would you like a case? I'll make you a price on a case.
0: Groucho, is that the way to talk to a lady?
1: Sir, you are suffering from delusions of grandeur.
0: Now, just a minute, Buster. Don't you start ad-libbing with me, because when it comes to ad-libbing, I'll ad-lib you for the whole hour and 30 minutes. So if you want to just stand here and talk, I'll talk longer, harder, faster, and lower than anybody you ever came up against. So watch it, brother. And right now, I wish you were one of the other three.
1: Right now, I wish you were Harpo.
0: Listen, Groucho, this is the big show, and I'd like a little respect.
1: I'd like some myself. Let's get one order for two.
0: Groucho Marx.
1: Okay, he could use a little, too. Let's all have some respect. Innkeeper, respect for everybody. Be my guest.
0: Have you quite finished?
1: Yes, and it certainly hit the spot. That respect was a wonderful suggestion. Now, would you care to be a little more suggestive?
0: Please. There's a radio program going on.
1: Okay, let's sit on the couch and listen to it.
0: I don't care to listen to it.
1: Okay, let's sit on the couch and neck. Let's lock glasses.
0: All right, now, Groucho, all right, let's settle down.
1: I'll accept that. We'll buy a little house on the side of a hill, all painted white with green shutters.
0: I can see the petunias coming up the walk.
1: Are those petunias coming up the walk again? Let's turn out the lights and pretend we're not home.
0: The petunias are not coming up the walk to see us.
1: Well, as long as the lights are out, let's neck.
0: Can't you think of anything but necking?
1: Well, I'll try. No, I can't.
0: Groucho, let's get back to the script, darling.
1: All right, if you want to live dangerously, I'm game. Well, darlings, the big show is in Hollywood. And what a thrill it was to return to the scene of my former triumphs.
0: Groucho, I've already read that part. Let's move on.
1: You just got the house and now you want to move.
0: I don't want to move from the house.
1: That's the trouble. We never get out of the house. All day long, I cook and scrub and staying up all night to trim the hedges.
0: You trim the hedges at night?
1: Every night the hedges come over to play poker, I trim them.
0: Oh, Groucho, I rue the day I ever asked you on this program.
1: Ah, Rudy La Day. Ah, Paris in the spring. Chocolate bar, mademoiselle?
0: Groucho, the script.
1: Well, darlings, the big show is in Hollywood, and what a thrill it is to return to the scene of my former triumphs.
0: Groucho, you haven't changed a bit since you were on this program a few months ago.
1: And you haven't either. I see you still don't have a sponsor.
0: We can't all have sponsors.
1: 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If you like, I'll speak to them about sponsoring your program.
0: Well, I guess a little order suggestion wouldn't hurt.
1: No moaning, please. I'll tell you what, let's make up a sponsor, the Plebo Company.
0: The Plebo Company? 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
1: C-O-M-P-A-N-Y. I waited, Goody. Let's get this program a little class. Let's give this program a little class. Before you introduce the next number, let's have a commercial.
0: All right, commercial.
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0: And now, ladies and gentlemen, Meredith Wilson and his orchestra and chorus in an exciting arrangement of Joshua Fit the Battle of Jericho.

0: Wilson, that was divine, darling.
1: Commercial. 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
2: Hello, Miss Bankhead.
0: Meredith Wilson.
1: Young man, may I have a word with you? What's your name again?
2: Meredith Wilson.
1: A likely story. Tell me, Meredith, how do you spell that?
2: With two L's.
1: Two L's in Meredith? Just the fellow I'm looking for. I want to introduce you to a fine new product, Plebo. Plebo, meet Meredith Wilson. Meredith, meet Plebo.
2: Hello, Plebo. I've met Plebo before, you know.
1: Really?
2: I used it back home in Mason City, Iowa once. Have I ever told you about that, Miss Bankhead?
0: No, but I know you will.
2: I'd be glad to. Well, sir, Miss Bankhead, this happened... This happened back in my hometown, Mason City, Iowa.
0: Meredith, you're not going on with that revolting story about that remote little hamlet that you're so intent on telling to this nauseating little man.
1: Hello, darlings. The big show is in Hollywood. And what a thrill it is to return to the scene of my former triumphs.
2: Well, sir, gentlemen...
1: What was it this time?
2: I was working in a drugstore. And one afternoon, after the proprietor had gone to lunch, I got my hand caught in the cash register.
1: Putting in or taking out?
2: Putting in.
1: A likely story.
2: You don't understand, Mr. Marks. I was going to talk to you about that free offer, about sending in the top half of a $5 bill along with the bottom half.
1: Mm-hmm.
2: I don't happen to have two halves of a five, but would you accept one whole ten?
1: Well, I'll have to take a couple of days to think that over. Well, hello, Meredith. Haven't seen you in a couple of days. I'll take that ten. Step into my office.
0: Well, while that sharp little deal is being consummated, there's a sharp little deal I'd like to consummate for myself. From Warner Brothers, producers of Storm Warning, we have secured a young, handsome, acting and singing star who's going to let us hear Porgy's Lament from the immortal George Gershwin's Porgy and Bess. Darlings, here he is, Gordon McRae.

0: What a beautiful voice that boy has. Gordon, darling, come over here. I want to talk to you. I adore the way you sing.
1: Thanks, Miss Bankhead. I can hardly believe I'm on the big show. Seems to me as if I'm dreaming standing here beside you.
0: Isn't he sweet? Shall I pinch you to prove you're awake, darling?
1: Oh, no, you don't have to do that.
0: Well, then you pinch me, darling.
1: What I meant is, Miss Bankhead, is that I've heard so much about you from some of the big stars who've been on the show with you.
0: Oh, have you?
1: I don't believe it, of course.
0: Well, thank you, darling, I think. Tell me, Gordon, I noticed you've been rather shy and aloof the 2 days we've rehearsed this show. Don't you like young women?
1: Oh, no, Miss Bankhead. I prefer your type.
0: What?
1: What I meant is that, well, you're the sort of woman of the world, woman that's been around a lot, somebody I could bring my problems to, and you could give me advice, sort of keep me straight and sort of take me under your wing.
0: Stop talking to me as if I were Mother McRae. How old are you, Gordon?
1: 28.
0: 28? Well, what a coincidence. I, too, was 28 once.
1: Oh, those were the good old days, eh, Miss Bankhead?
0: I can't figure this boy out. But if I ever find out he knows what he's talking about...
1: I didn't mean anything by that remark, Miss Bankhead.
0: Well, you keep saying you didn't mean anything, and you keep on saying things.
1: Well, when I said the good old days, I didn't mean the real old days of long ago.
0: Yes, darling.
1: I meant more the good old days of Diamond Jim Brady and Lillian Russell.
0: You're saying it again. My goodness, how old do you think I am?
1: Well, I think you're about...
0: I didn't ask you.
1: You just said, how old did I think you were?
0: That was a rhetorical question. I didn't expect an answer. I never saw it to fail. Every time one of these handsome, bouncing boys on this program, I wind up feeling aged and decrepit.
2: Tommy, Mother, are you calling me?
0: Come here, Groucho, darling. At least you're more my age. I mean speed. Do you know Gordon McRae?
1: How do you do, sir?
2: Gordon McRae? Meredith Wilson with two L's? Tallulah Bankhead with two of everything? More phony names in this program.
0: And what about Groucho Marx?
2: A phony if I ever heard one. McRae, how about giving us a commercial on Plebo?
1: Well, I'm very happy to, Groucho. Plebo is filled with vitamins. It's filled with energy. It's filled with all the health-giving minerals of the soil. Everybody knows what Plebo is full of.
2: Very good, young man. Tell me, what's your racket? What do you do?
1: Well, I sing. I'm in pictures, and I'm on the radio.
2: All right, make up your mind. Which is it?
1: All three.
2: You have three jobs at one time? Are you married?
1: Oh, yes.
2: What does your wife do?
1: Nothing. We have three children.
2: And you call that doing nothing?
0: Well, speaking of three children reminds me, here are three children who... grew up to be three of the most famous girls in show business. This week, they're celebrating their 15th anniversary as a singing trio. And they're going to give us a medley of songs they turned into hits. Here they are, Patty, Maxine, and Laverne, the Andrew Sisters.

0: Andrew sisters, front and center, please. Now, let me get this straight. You're Maxine, is that right?
1: No, I'm Patty.
0: Oh, of course, Patty. How stupid of me. Now, let me see. You're Maxine, is that right?
1: No, I'm Laverne.
0: Oh, I'm so sorry, darling. Then it's obvious that you must be Maxine.
2: No, I'm Groucho.
0: Will you please come out of the... You please come out. These are the Andrews of
2: Southern education. That's what they teach in Alabama and Georgia.
0: Andrew sisters, Groucho.
2: What's the matter with them, huh? Oh, then these three guys are sisters, eh?
1: That's right.
2: No matter what you say, it's better than the script.
1: That's right. We're the Andrew sisters, Groucho.
2: Well, how do you do? I just met your father, Gordon McRae. What's your racket, girls? What do you do?
3: We sing on the radio.
2: All three of you on one job?
3: That's right.
2: How do you like that? There's one guy with three jobs, and here are three girls with one job. I'll put you to work. How about doing some Plebo commercials? Maxine, how about you?
1: Oh, be glad to. When I do a lot of housework, I use Plebo to soften my hands. When I do a lot of walking, I use Plebo to soothe my feet. And Plebo is wonderful if you just sit around.
2: Yes, a girl, work yourself up from the bottom. How about you? How about you, Laverne? Would you read this testimonial from a Mrs. Brown in Topeka, Kansas?
4: Okay. I was unhappily married for years, until one day I served my husband a heaping bowl full of Plebo. I have never known an unhappy day since. Signed, Widow Brown.
2: And now you, Patty.
5: I have been brushing my tooth with Plebo.
2: Thank you, ladies. And just to show you I'm a good sport, I'll take you out after the show. Maxine, what are you doing after the show tonight?
1: I'm Patty.
2: Okay, Patty, same question.
1: Oh, I have a date.
2: Line up, girls. Maxine, same question.
1: Same answer.
2: Laverne?

0: That shows you shouldn't eat salami for lunch. Levine?
1: Just for that ditto.
0: Well, that leaves only...
2: Oh, well, darling.
0: Gordon, what are you doing after the show?
3: I'm having dinner with my wife, Groucho.
0: Oh.
2: Well, what now, brother?
0: That's an idea. I'll call up one of my brothers.

We'll be back in just a moment, darlings, with all the stars we've met so far, and with some new ones, Dean Martin and Jerry Lewis, Joan Davis and Judy Garland. This is NBC, the National Broadcasting Company.

The Big Show. 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leader in radio, first in recorded music, first in television, and by Chesterfield, the cigarette that has for you mildness with no unpleasant aftertaste, the cigarette that brings you Bing Crosby and Bob Hope. The big stars on this program are the Andrews sisters, Joan Davis, Judy Garland, Dean Martin and Jerry Lewis, Gordon McRae, Groucho Marx, Meredith Wilson and the Big Show Orchestra and Chorus, and every week your hostess, the glamorous, unpredictable Tallulah Bankhead.

0: Well, darling, since the big show's in Hollywood this week, I took advantage of the trip out here to visit some of the picture studios. And you'd be surprised at the way they practically fawned all over me. Those producers made all kinds of offers. One was for a picture. Now, laugh. This producer told me that California was the only place to live. Well, you know how I feel about New York. And he couldn't understand why I was so enthusiastic about New York. It's so cold there, he said. But cold or no cold, I'd be very happy back in New York right now. Why, at this very moment, darlings, you know what I'd be doing if I were in New York. Well, let me see. It'd be about 6:30 now in New York. I'd be just in time to catch a plane from Miami. Well, let's get on with the business at hand. Appearing here through the courtesy of Hal Wallace Productions, producers of September Affair are two young motion picture stars.
1: Yes, I'm young, and I'm proud of it. I'm young, do you hear me, young?
0: Dean Martin and Jerry Lewis.
1: Welcome to the big show. And now for our first contestant, Mr. Lula Bankhead. How do you do? What do? Where do you do it? Tell us a little something about your background. Will not you? Don't be nervous. Stand a little closer to the floor. Come now, speak up. Talk right into my hand.
0: Now, just a minute, Costello.
1: Dean, she's going to hit me.
2: Well, I don't blame her. That's no way to talk to a woman of Miss Bankhead's stature.
1: That's a stature. So where are the pigeons?
2: Now, Jerry, you're being obnoxious, obstinate, and obtuse.
1: Three little words that say I love you.
2: Now, they mean nothing of the kind.
1: Dean, you don't like me no more? After I had my hair done this way, especially for you?
2: No, I don't like you no more, Jerry. Not when you act like that on a show like this in front of people like those.
1: Now, look here, Cyril. If you're going to talk like those to a person like this in front of people like they, then you may consider our engagement broken. Take back your ring and take back your summer. You remember? Mama, yeah, yeah.
0: Take your sweaty paws off me.
1: Okay, kid, the dance is over. Give me another ticket.
2: Mine was nearly over. Look, Jerry, now, come on, let's take it easy. I want you to apologize. I want to apologize for my partner, Miss Bankhead.
1: Oh, now your partner's with Miss Bankhead. All you men are alike, especially you, Dean Martin, or as I have come to know you, Poopsie. I know, you meet a girl more beautiful than I, and oh, I grant you, she's not as 26 as I, but suddenly she is your new partner. Ho, ho, that's rich. And mark my words, here's a pencil. Mark my words. There will definitely be repercussions from abroad.
0: Don't tempt me, darling.
2: Jerry, I did not say we are not partners no more.
1: Double negative. Take two giant steps. Go back. I didn't say may I. Oh, it hurts me. The whole eyeball's busted. It's dripping.
2: Oh, come on, Jerry. Watch it. You're in the presence of the great Tallulah Bankhead, a woman of renown in the theater, a woman of breeding, a real thoroughbred and high-spirited.
1: So could I ride her around the stockade once?
0: Well, that does it. Since this program began, I have run the gamut from a haggard witch to a corpulent, senile man-chaser. Now I'm a horse.
1: Look, Dean, a talking horse.
2: Jerry, please stop that. Now, you must go on over and apologize to Miss Bankhead. After all, Tallulah's a great actress. You remember some of the plays she's been in? Dark Victory?
1: Yeah, I seen it.
2: Little Foxes?
1: I seen that.
2: Private Lives?
1: I seen that, too.
2: Jerry, I saw it.
1: Yeah, we seen it together.
2: Miss Bankhead has given some of the most exciting performances of our time. She's appeared in some of the most exciting plays on Broadway, and her name is one of the most exciting names in the theater.
1: Sure, I know. I seen her name in the theaters. It's all over every door. Exide. Don't you get it? I said exit. I know it's exit, but I said exit because he said exciting. So if I said exit, it wouldn't be funny because he said exciting.
3: Come now, you're not paying attention.
1: There'll be an examination right after the program, and the whole third row stays after school. But first, we'll have a fire drill. You boys have been smoking on the stairs. You're nothing but rowdies.
4: once.
1: Yes, Captain Bly, you called me.
2: Ah, look, Jerry, enough clowning.
3: Ah, clowning he calls it, yes, Dean?
2: I want you to go over to Miss Bankhead, see?
0: Who has been out of the script now for 2 pages.
2: I want you to flatter her. Tell her you've seen her in all her plays and say you're sorry for the way you acted. Now, run over like a good boy and tell her.
1: Okay, I run.
5: Tallulah.
0: Yes, darling.
5: I have seen you in all the plays you've been in, and I am sorry for the way you acted.
1: What?
2: Miss Bankhead, please, may I say a word in behalf of my partner?
0: I do not care to hear any more of his unintelligible gibberish. I wish you would sing, darling. Would you, Dean?
2: Well, I'll be glad to.
1: Yeah, Dean. Sing that song from our latest Paramount picture, At War with the Army. Tonda Wanda Hoy.
0: Tonda Wanda Hoy. I told you I didn't want any more of that gibberish.
1: I wasn't gibbing. That's a song. Sing it, Dean, before she hits me. Do the Dixter Beale arrangement. It's really swell.

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1: And now, darlings, I want to welcome back to the big show a friend who was such a big hit when she appeared with us a few weeks ago, Joan Davis. Well, hello, Tallulah. Hello, Mrs. Davis.
2: It's Miss Davis.
1: Oh, I'm sorry.
2: You're sorry.
1: Now, Joan, let's not have any bickering. Remember, we are old, old, old, old, old, old friends.
2: And the way you say that, I can feel my arteries hardening. But listen, don't give me that old friend routine. I heard him talking backstage about a big party you're giving after the show. Why wasn't I invited?
1: But, darling, I did invite you. Don't you remember this morning when I said, you can't come to my party tonight, can you, darling?
2: Yeah, I've gotten warmer invitations than that from Forest Lawn.
1: Well, the real truth of the matter is, Joan, I didn't want to embarrass you. You see, darling, my party is being given at a very exclusive restaurant.
2: Oh, and you think that I don't fit into that kind of a fancy restaurant, huh? Well, I went to LaRue's restaurant last week. What do you think of that?
1: Oh, I know LaRue's, darling. It's quite exclusive.
2: Exclusive? Why, if you make $5,000 a week, you get a table right up at front. And if you make $2,000 a week, you're in the back of the room. And if you make $1,000 a week, you sit by the door. I went there last week. Curb service.
1: Well, that sounds charming, Joan. You see, I'm giving my party in the dining room at the hotel where I live. That's ultra exclusive. The food there is untouched by human hands.
2: Yeah, I heard that. The chef kicks it into the plate with his feet, doesn't he?
1: But of course, Joan, if you feel you want to come to my party, but I must warn you, darling, that my guests are all very literate people, you know. They're authors, scientists, doctors.
2: Oh, doctors? I just finished reading a book by a doctor. Brain surgery, self-taught. Yeah, and I just bought his next book, Through the Mayo Clinic with Knife and Fork.
1: Well, who can eat now? Joan, I hope you won't get the idea that I don't want you to come to the party.
2: Well, one of us doesn't want me to come.
1: Darling, you see, you're not dressed for party. What are you going to do about your hair?
2: I'm going to wear it, of course. You know, I just washed it this morning.
1: Obviously, darling, the laundry tag is still attached to your bag. Oh, yes, and by the way, everybody's coming to the party with an escort. Have you an escort?
2: Oh, sure, I have. Hey, his name is Jim. He'll take me out. I've been plying him with Hadacol.
1: Joan, dear, that's no way to get a man interested in you. A man likes mystery, intrigue, allure.
2: Oh, I got a 2-ounce bottle every one of those.
1: Oh, of course, darling, that's one of my secrets on how to get a man, but don't let it get around. A mum's the word.
2: I got a 2-ounce bottle of that, too.
1: Look, Joan, what I'm trying to say, my darling, is that if I were interested in capturing a man, I'd use restraint, I'd use diplomacy, I'd use tact.
2: Well, you use what you got, I'll use what I got left, too.
1: Well, where did you meet this gentleman, Joan?
2: Well, I was walking along Benedict Canyon Drive, and he gave me a lift. Yeah, you've been there, huh? And he gave me a lift into town, which I thought was especially nice because he didn't have a car.
1: Uh-huh.
2: Yeah, and then he took me into a department store with him to buy himself a necktie, and he put his fingers around my throat, and he squeezed real hard, and he said to the clerk, "See, that's the shade of purple I want."
1: Well, he sounds like a perfectly fascinating man. I just can't wait to meet him, but I suppose I'll have to. Because the party tonight is formal, you know. And you don't have anything to wear, have you, darling?
2: Oh, sure, I've got an off-the-shoulder dress I've been wearing to parties since I was 12 years old.
1: 12? But that's not old enough to wear an off-the-shoulder dress.
2: If it stays up, you're old enough to wear it.

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It's a great life this week for television enthusiasts. Yes, the current issue of Life magazine, dated February 12th, contains a really thrilling double-page advertisement showing RCA Victor's complete new 1951 series of million-proof television, America's favorite television, owned most, proved most, and now more wonderful than ever. 14 brand new RCA Victor models, each more glamorous than the last. 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

0: Hey, Tallulah.
1: Yes, Joan.
0: I don't understand you. You come all the way from New York and you can have your choice of any man in Hollywood on this program. But who do you wind up with? Those two over there. Jerry Lewis and Groucho Marx. Arsenic and Old Face. Go ahead, look at him. Go ahead, force yourself.
1: Well, I have an advantage over you, darling. I can take off my glasses and make them disappear.
2: Hey, Jerry.
3: Yeah, Groucho.
2: Get a load of those two over there. With all the beautiful models running around town, we get stuck in a used car lot. Look at them.
3: I can't. I didn't eat dinner yet.
2: Well, give up dinner. You will eventually. Because these two are going to be our dates for tonight.
3: Those are our dates? What's the matter? Girls gone out of style?
0: Say, Tallulah,
1: yes,
0: if one of those guys is going to try to make a date with me, I'm going to be taken suddenly drunk.
1: Well, if they do ask us, Joan, darling, we'll just try to think of them as Clark Gable and Gregory Peck.
0: What an imagination it's going to take with those two.
1: Oh, I do it all the time. It's very easy. All you have to do is close your eyes and concentrate. Oh, Clark, darling, oh, darling. Oh, stop that now. Why, fresh. Now, you Gregory, darling.
0: Oh, that's fun. Let me try them. Oh, Clark Gable and Gregory Peck. Clark Gable and Gregory Peck.
2: Jerry, look at those two. They look like Clark Gable and Gregory Peck.
3: Hey, Groucho, I got a system.
2: Not much of one, but go ahead.
3: Well, when I go out with a girl I don't like, or Dean Martin, I close one eye and I think of Lana Turner and Rita Hayworth.
2: What do you do with the other eye?
3: I'm driving. Dad gave me the car, you know. Now I'm thinking of Lana Turner. Come in, Lana. Come, Lana. Come in, Lana. Come in. Roger.
2: Rita, over.
3: How you making out, Grouch? Are you thinking?
2: Yes, I'm thinking.
3: What are you thinking?
2: I'm thinking that at this advanced stage of my career, I have to play straight man to Jerry Lewis.
3: Okay, Groucho, I'll think up a girl for both of us.
2: You better hurry. We're thinking up the whole script.
3: Okay, Grouch, I'm getting through. Come in, Lana. Come in, Rita. Come in, girls. Roger. Who's there?
2: A house detective. You got a couple of girls in your mind, you better get them out of there.
3: But I got one for you, Groucho. Here, you take Rita. I got Lana. Oh, Lana.
2: Ah, Rita.
1: Look at those two, Joan. They look like Marjorie Maine and Zazu Pitts.
0: You know, I've been thinking, Tallulah. I feel kind of sorry for him. Maybe we ought to go out with him. We could go to a restaurant and a nightclub and dancing. I wonder if they got any money.
1: No, that Groucho is loaded.
0: I know, but does he have any money?
2: You know, Jerry, our attitude is all wrong. They're two nice girls. We could show them a good time, take them to dinner, a nightclub, go dancing.
3: Are you crazy or something? That'll cost close to $100.
2: Well, they must have $100 between them.
1: But on the other hand, Joan, I can't picture myself going out with them. One's too old and the other's too young.
2: On the other hand, Jerry, I don't think we ought to go out with them. One's too old and so's the other.
0: But, Tallulah, what about your system about closing your eyes and thinking of Clark Gable and Gregory Peck?
1: Oh, yes, yes, that's what I'll do. Oh, Clark, oh, Gregory. Oh, Carrie, how nice of you to drop in. I want you to meet Joan Davis.
0: Oh, Carrie. Oh, Groucho. Ah, Jerry.
1: Joan, what are you thinking?
0: I keep thinking of Carrie, but he comes out looking like Groucho. And you know what? I don't seem to mind.
1: It's springtime, darling. It's that censored, censored springtime. Close the window before it gets us. There, that'll keep it out. Oh, brother, it got in. It's too late.

0: Thank you, darlings. Now, two of Hollywood's most prominent citizens, Bing Crosby and Bob Hope.
1: Now, here's Chesterfield's answer to Cyrano de Bergerac. Bob Hope.
2: I'd top you easy, Dad, but we only have a minute here to sell Chesterfields.
1: Okay, well, let's get to it.
2: Better tasting Chesterfield is the only cigarette that combines for you mildness with no unpleasant aftertaste.
1: The mildness is a cinch to prove. You just make the Chesterfield mildness test. You know, open a pack and enjoy that milder aroma. Then smoke them, and you'll know that Chesterfields are milder.
2: And Chesterfield leaves no unpleasant aftertaste. That fact has been confirmed by the country's first and only cigarette taste panel.
1: So make our cigarette your cigarette. The reasons go together like this.
3: Chesterfield, Chesterfield always takes first place.

0: Well, darlings, we've about come to that spot on our show where you will hear the exciting singing voice of Judy Garland. But before we get to Judy and our other stars, Groucho and Dean and Jerry and Gordon McRae and the Andrews sisters, Jimmy Wellington has this to say.
1: This portion of the program was brought to you by the makers of Anacin for fast relief from the pain of headache, neuritis, and neuralgia. By RCA Victor, world leader in radio, first in recorded music, first in television. And by Chesterfield, the cigarette that has for you mildness with no unpleasant aftertaste. And now, Tallulah, if you care to ring your chimes.
0: I certainly do, Jimmy, darling. 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
1: This is the big show, and Tallulah Bankhead is about to introduce...
0: Darlings, here she is, the one, the only, the most vibrant young singer in show business today, singing Get Happy from her latest MGM picture, Summer Stock, Miss Judy Holland.

chase all your cares away. Shout hallelujah, come on, get happy, get ready.

0: Judy. Darling, will you forgive me for that silly little faux pas just now? But we have had another Judy on the show, and she's pretty wonderful. But there's no one in the world like Judy Garland. God bless you, darling. Come here a moment. I want to talk to you.
1: Right.
0: You have the most divine voice. You know, Judy, the one song I think of when I think of Judy Garland is that one from The Wizard of Oz, the one that goes, somewhere over the rainbow, way up high.
1: I don't remember that song in the picture. There was a song that went, somewhere over the rainbow, way up high.
0: Well, you may not believe this, darling, but that's exactly the song I just sang.
1: I guess I wasn't paying attention.
0: Oh, how I envy your voice, Judy. It's so full and vibrant. You can sing without a microphone.
1: Oh, well, how I envy you, Tallulah. You can sing without a voice.
0: Well, evidently you never heard me sing on this program.
1: But I have. Yes, I've been listening to you on this program for weeks. You're wonderful. You're so dynamic, so magnetic, so effervescent, so full of energy and vitality. I've always thought of you as sort of a tall Mickey Rooney.
0: Isn't she sweet? Judy, darling, I read somewhere you're going to London to appear at the Palladium at some fantastic figure. I was there, you know.
1: Yes, I read about a fantastic figure that was there.
0: Darling, Judy Garland, how long has it been since you were in England?
1: 15 years.
0: Well, darling, that's when I was there.
1: I'm going to stop at the Barclay Hotel.
0: Why, darling, that's where I stopped.
1: I was 12 years old at the time.
0: Why, darling, that's where I stopped. Oh, I do hope, Judy, you know a lot of people over there, because London can be very lonesome, a lonesome town, if you just sit around your hotel room waiting for somebody to call, you know. Waiting for a phone call that never comes can be so utterly... Well, you just sit there wondering and talking to yourself. Dorothy Parker captured the feeling in that wonderful vignette titled A Telephone Call.

Please, God, let him telephone me now. Dear God, let him call me now. I won't ask anything else of you, truly, I won't. It isn't very much to ask. It would be so little to you, God, such a little, little thing. Only let him telephone now. Please, God, please. Please, please. If I didn't think about it, maybe the telephone might ring. Oh, if I could think of something else. Maybe if I counted 500 by fives, it might ring by that time. I'll count slowly. I won't cheat. I won't cheat. And if it rings when I get to 300, I won't stop. I won't answer until it gets to 500. 5, 10, 15, 20, 25, 30, 35. Oh, please ring, please. Is it the last time I look at that clock? I will not look at it again. It's 7:10. He said he would telephone at 5 o'clock. I'll call you at 5, darling. I think that's what he said. That's where he said, darling. I'm almost sure he said it there. I know he called me darling twice. And the other time was when he said, oh, shut up, darling. He was busy and he can't say much in the office, but he called me darling twice. He couldn't have minded my calling him up. I know I shouldn't keep bothering them. I know they don't like that. But I hadn't talked to him in 3 days. Not in 3 days. And what all I did was ask him how it was. It was just the way anybody might call him up. He couldn't have thought I was bothering him. No, of course you're not, he said. And he said he'd telephone me. But he didn't have to say that. I didn't ask him to. Truly, I didn't. I'm sure I didn't. I don't think he would say he'd telephone me and then just never do it. Please don't let him do that, God. Please don't. He'd just telephone. I wouldn't tell him I'd been sad about him. They hate sad people. I'd be so sweet and I'd be gay. He couldn't help but like me. He'd only telephone. He'd only telephone. Maybe he's not going to phone. Maybe he's coming up here without phoning. He's going to surprise me. Suppose something's happened to him. Suppose he got run down by a truck. No, it didn't happen. Nothing could ever happen to him. I can't picture anything happening to him. I can't picture him being hit by a truck or a bus or a taxi. I can't picture him lying there long and still and dead. I wish he were dead. Oh, that's a terrible wish. That's a lovely wish. If he were dead, he'd be mine. If he were dead. I would never think of now in the last few weeks. I'd remember only the lovely times. Oh, this is silly. It's silly going on wishing people were dead just because they don't call you up the very minute they said they would. Why doesn't he call me? The stinker. All right, I'll be quiet. This is nothing to get excited about. Look, suppose it were another girl. Then I'd just telephone and say, well, for goodness sake, what's happened to you? That's what I do. I never even think about it. Oh, why can't I be casual and natural? Just because I love him. I can be. Honestly, I can be. I'll call him up and I'll be so easy and pleasant. You'll see if I won't. Oh, God, don't let me call him. Please don't. God, aren't you really going to let him call me? Aren't you sure? I mean, couldn't you please relent? Couldn't you? I don't even ask you to let him telephone me this minute. Only let him do it in a little while. I'll count 500 by five. I'll do it so slowly and so fairly. If he hasn't telephoned, then I'll call him. I will. Oh, please, God, let him call before then. 5, 10, 15, 20, 25, 30, 35. It's getting late. Oh, God, 40, 45, 50, 50.

0: Please, operator, don't let that Joan Davis telephone now. I won't ask anything of you. Truly, I won't. Not even more jokes. I'm going to count to 2 million by ones. And if she doesn't call me by then, thank you.
1: Sergeant Marks, what are you doing?
0: I guess you think that guy was pretty much of a heel because he didn't telephone you. Did you ever stop to think that something kept him from calling you?
1: Nothing should have kept him from calling me.
0: Maybe he was killed.
1: That's no excuse.
0: You women are always jumping at conclusions. Let me show you why that fella couldn't call you. There he was, sitting at home by the telephone. Let me see. Where could I have put that Tallulah Bankhead's telephone number? I know it's around here someplace. I should have let her tattoo it on me like she wanted to. Please let me find that phone number. It's so little to ask. Just a little phone number. Maybe I put it in the glove compartment of my chartreuse convertible. But I don't know. I don't own a chartreuse convertible. Please let me own a chartreuse convertible. It's so little to ask. I must get her on the phone. Where was I when she gave me that number? Oh, I remember that night. She took me to the cleaners. I'll call the cleaners. Please let the cleaners answer the phone. I'll count to five by tens. I'm asking very little, and this script is getting very little.
2: Hello, Martin and Lewis, cleaners and dyers. Martin's cleaning, and I'm dying. Lewis speaking. Martin can't talk.
3: How can I talk? They don't give me any lines.
2: Don't you worry, Deanie boy. I'm getting the last of the both of us. Ah, laughs, he says. Oh, it hurts me.
0: Is this Lewis?
2: You tell me who you are first, then I will tell you who am I. You start.
0: This is Groucho Marx. I'm looking for a girl. I think I left her in one of my suits. Will you look?
2: Is she here for cleaning or dying?
0: You're pressing, Lewis.
2: Just a minute. Dean, did you iron a girl today?
3: Did I what, Jerry? Did you say iron or wiron?
4: My tongue got in the way of my eye, too, that I couldn't see what I was saying.
3: Yeah. Yeah, I finally got a line. Yes,
0: they work
3: alone,
0: yes. These two.
3: I tell you, yes, yes. You hear me? Yes.
4: Dean, take it easy. They don't give cleaners and dyers Academy Awards.
0: Look in my suit and see if you can find a number there. It's in that hand-stitched suit. Look under the left hand.
2: I got it. I found it.
0: Read it to me.
2: The hand won't let go.
3: Jerry, that's Miss Davis's hand.
2: Oh, it's Miss Davis's hand, Mr. Marks. Miss Davis is in charge of alterations.
5: Joan Davis speaking, in charge of alterations. I alter the customer to fit the suit.
0: Oh, yes. Oh, yes, I remember you. You altered that suit I wore when I went to New York last year. It was way too big for me.
5: Well, you told me you were a big man in New York.
0: Will you read me that little slip of paper?
5: It says you are industrious, ambitious, kind, handsome, and quite a ladies' man.
0: I know all that. What does it say on the other side?
5: You weigh 40 pounds.
0: I'll take that up with my attorneys. Gaylord, Hauser, Yammy, and Yoga. Is there a phone number on it?
5: Oh, yes. Here it is. Crestview 6482.
0: Thank you.
5: 5793-468-11-333-172-469-321.
0: Oh, yes. Long distance. Thank you. Please, operator, let her answer the phone now. It's such a little thing to ask. It's such a long number. I'll count to one by twos. Please let her be there, please. Please let her be there, please.
1: 480, please. 495, please let him call before I run out of toes. 500. He called, oh, he called, he did call, I knew he would. Oh, thank you for letting him call. Thank you. Oh, I must be calm. I mustn't let him think I got those worried about him at all. I must be cool and calm and collected. I really must. I'll answer as if he was just awoken me out of a sound sleep. Hello.
0: How do you like that? I finally get her number and a man answers.

Now, darlings, we have a bouquet of Valentine greetings from all of us to all of you. Meredith Wilson has arranged a musical corsage of love songs, and our entire cast will present them to you now.

0: Thank you, darlings. You were wonderful. The cast and the audience. Well, of course, Valentine's Day is the most sentimental day of the year, and perhaps one of the reasons is because when Valentine's Day comes around, we know that springtime is not far behind. Oh, no, not again. Jones, shut the window!
1: It's too late, Tallulah.

much for Valentine's Day. This week is also honored by the birthday anniversary of a great, great man. Nothing points up the true humanitarian spirit that was Abraham Lincoln more than the now famous letter which he wrote to Mrs. Bixby of Boston. The letter is dated November the 21st, 1864, and it reads... Dear Madam, I have been shown in the files of the War Department the statement of the Adjutant General of Massachusetts that you are the mother of five sons who have died gloriously on the field of battle. I feel how weak and fruitless must be any words of mine which should attempt to beguile you from the grief of a loss so overwhelming. But I cannot refrain from tendering to you the consolation that may be found in the thanks of the Republic they died to save. I pray that our Heavenly Father may assuage the anguish of your bereavement and leave you only the cherished memory of the loved and lost and the solemn pride that must be yours to have laid so costly a sacrifice upon the altar of freedom. Yours very sincerely and respectfully, Abraham Lincoln.

0: Well, ladies and gentlemen, this has about been our big show from Hollywood. Next week, we'll be back in New York, and our guests will be Fred Allen, Jack Carson, Portland Hoffer, Beatrice Lilly, Lawrence Melchior, Ed Wynn, the West Point Choir and others, and, of course, our own Meredith Wilson and the Big Show Orchestra and Chorus. 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Judy?
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Gordon McRae appeared through the courtesy of the Railroad Hour. 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

0: Come in. Welcome. Welcome to the Mystery Theater. I'm Hyman Brown, a gentleman named Frank Richard Stockton, whose name may not be familiar to you, as I must admit it was not to me, wrote one of the most famous short stories of all time. It was called The Lady or the Tiger. I mention it only because, in its own curious way, it reminded me of the story that Dr. Felix Brand is about to reveal.
1: What impulse drives me to put what follows on paper? I don't exactly know. I suppose it's a need for confession, or perhaps a prayer for forgiveness to a God I've forgotten and whose mercy I do not deserve when I die, which will be shortly. And I wonder, when they close my eyes at last, if I shall meet the soul of Hugh Prentice, and if I too will be condemned to wander eternally in a vast limbo of loneliness as punishment for my crime. A crime worse than murder, for which I did not have the courage, but I was determined that death was too easy for someone who had violated the one person I had held most dear in all my life. So I dared play God out of my own special knowledge and exact a punishment to fit the crime. Whoever reads this, make your own judgment. What has been done cannot be undone.
0: Our mystery drama, The Doppelganger, was written especially for the Mystery Theater by Ian Martin and stars Howard Da Silva. I'll be back shortly with Act One. To go back to The Lady and the Tiger, you will remember, I am sure, that it was the story of a man who faced two doors. Behind one of them was a famished, raging, man-eating tiger who would devour and destroy. Behind the other was a love goddess, every man's desire. Now, I'm not suggesting that our story has anything to do with that story, except in the matter of choice. Something we do every day, select one alternative or the other. So let's examine Dr. Felix Brand's selection and judge him as you may.
1: My name is Felix Brand. I have a doctorate in clinical psychology. I was married, have one daughter. As I've grown older, although it has been a passionate obsession of mine all my life, I've had to fight the tendency to devote more time to my avocation than my vocation. Parapsychology. The exploration of the psychic, the world beyond the finite world. A hobby, or obsession, if you will, which led to my unspeakable crime. Worse, far worse than murder.
2: It was nice of you to meet me at the airport, Dr. Brand.
1: For reasons deeper than simple courtesy, Hank, I wanted to have a private chat with you about the woman we both love, that daughter of mine. That's why I'm letting you drive, so I can...
2: Well, what is it, sir? Something about Fran?
1: No, not just at this moment. Quickly, Hank! Cut over to the right lane, fast!
2: Yes, sir, but what... Doctor, if you hadn't told me to pull over, that maniac would have hit his head on.
1: There's nothing more we can do, Hank. The police have it in hand. Let's drive on.
2: Yes, sir.
1: The man is dead.
2: I don't know. Probably.
1: He is dead.
2: Well, how do you know?
1: I don't. I only sense it. He didn't want to live. I don't know why. Heart condition, terminal disease, some reason.
2: Well, how could you know what kind of... Well, how did you know to tell me to pull over so suddenly? As if you knew in advance there was going to be an accident.
1: I'm an old man, Hank. An old man who meddles perhaps in too many things outside my province. I've been looking deeper and deeper into parapsychology, and some of the things I've come to believe in rub off.
2: What things, sir?
1: Oh, extrasensory perception, ESP, if you'd rather. Clairvoyance, telepathy, all sorts of psychic phenomena. I'm thinking of abandoning classic psychology and switching over to the other side. Matter of fact, I'm already teaching one course in it, and that's of little interest to a lawyer. Or even my prospective son-in-law. Tell me, what brought you flying down from law school for the weekend?
2: Well, didn't Fran, hasn't Fran said anything to you, Doctor?
1: About what?
2: I don't know, just, well, her letters have been very strange lately. Not very frequent. I thought something might be wrong. I mean, I had a hunch.
1: The amateur outflanks the expert. I hope you're wrong. You have me worried. Fran is everything in the world to me. If anything ever happened to her...
2: She means as much to me, Dr. Brandt. And don't you worry. If anything is wrong, between us, we can set it right.
1: It was a relief to have Hank back again. I had been worried about my daughter Fran lately. Fran, the picture of her mother, whom I lost too soon. Bright, open, happy, reaching out both hands to the world, full of love to give and expecting the same in return. And yet I knew, had been trying to conceal from myself, something that was very wrong, something it took Hank, whom she had loved with all her heart since high school, to bring out into the open.
2: Hey, Fran, what you trying to do, get pneumonia?
3: Oh, hi, Hank. I didn't think you'd be here so soon. I'm warm enough.
2: Mm-hmm. Huddled out here in the gazebo with snow all around and the wind whistling up icicle.
3: I've got my parka to keep me warm.
2: How about your love? Don't I get a welcome kiss, even if it's a cold one?
3: Oh, Hank. Oh, Hank, what am I going to say to you?
2: Well, something a lot more straight from the shoulder than those weaseling letters I've been getting recently.
3: I know. I'm not very proud of myself at the moment, Hank.
2: Hey, you don't have to cut corners with me. There's another guy, right?
3: Hank, please, listen to me and try to understand. You see, Dad has been teaching his regular survey course in basic psychology, and I met this guy there, and I don't know, something crazy happened, something I wasn't prepared for or even thought about in my well-ordered life.
2: You fell in love with him?
3: Yes.
2: Which lets me out,
3: Please don't put it like that, Hank. It's just... It's something so sudden, so overwhelming. I don't...
2: Hey, don't I even get a chance to get up to bat for the ninth inning?
3: It's too late, Hank. I'm going to have his baby.
2: Ooh. Well, that's right between the eyes. When's the wedding?
3: I don't know. I just found out. About me, I mean.
2: I could cheerfully wring that rabbit's neck. Do your father know?
3: Not yet.
2: And this guy?
3: I haven't even told him yet.
2: Why not?
3: Well, I just haven't had the chance.
2: Okay. So it shouldn't be a total loss, and I don't waste the whole trip down here. We'll make a deal. I'll tell the doc about it, and you pin down your dream boy. What's his name, by the way?
3: I won't tell you that. I'm afraid to. I do love you, Hank. Why did something else like this turn up?
2: Fran, I'm no oracle. It's just what happens to people. Sort of thing that shakes faith and makes you wonder about God, but it's life. It's what we have to live. Come on, let's both go inside before we freeze to death.
1: I can't believe what you're telling me, Hank.
2: Well, you'd better, Pop. It's true.
1: Pop?
2: Sorry about that. Just slipped out.
1: That's what I always wanted from Fran and you.
2: And we can't legislate or play God. It's not the way it's going to be.
1: But who's the man?
2: Well, it's Fran's secret. It's her right to keep it that way. There's nothing either of us can do about it.
1: I wouldn't agree with that. You'll give her up so easily?
2: I never owned her. She's her own mistress.
1: But you won't fight for her?
2: Doc, have a heart. What can I do? I can't force her to love and accept me. The best I can do is be a good loser. You gotta be kidding, Fran.
4: So we were together a few times. You ought to know better than to get caught.
3: That's all I mean to you?
4: Oh, don't knock it. Look, you're a sweet chick. We made great music. It was all for kicks, though. I mean, no ties, no padlocks. Look, don't get me wrong, I'll get you the right guy. I mean, it's all legal now, and I'll bear the freight.
3: You want me to get rid of the bait?
4: Well, what else? I mean, you want it, you have it. Just don't try to pin me down. I want to stay loose, that's my thing.
3: I can't believe what you're saying.
4: It's a whole new world. You want to live by old-fashioned boxes they shoved us in, that's your option. You can't push me in a sleeve, so don't ever try. I am today, baby. You got to take me as you find me.
3: Or as I lose you.
4: Well, that's the way it runs. Easy come, easy go.
3: I was that easy.
4: Oh, come on. I didn't say that.
3: Oh, you don't say much you really mean.
4: So? Maybe it's best we just split.
3: No, use, please.
4: Look, the kid is out. And don't try to hang it on me. I'll deny it. All you'll get is a nice story that will get your old man fired out of the university.
3: Oh, I can't understand myself. How I can be in love with anyone as rotten as you.
4: Oh, knock it off, Fran.
3: If I did do something about the baby, would you still...
4: All right, hey. Now, that's more like my old woman talking. Sure, if you do. I mean, you and me are a thing again.
3: I don't know if Dad would... I mean, I don't have any money.
4: Yeah, well, don't look at me. I ain't got the bread. But I got something better.
3: What?
4: Got a buddy. Mid-student. Senior. And he owes me plenty. I mean, we'll do a little collecting from him.
3: But he's not a doctor.
4: He's the next thing to it. Don't get the whammies. He's done it before. It's a breeze. Leave it to me. I'll set the whole thing up.

0: Fran, darling, what is it?
1: Oh, the baby, Daddy. It's gone, but I'm... Oh, I'm bleeding.
0: Oh, good Lord.
2: Doc, anything I can do?
0: Yes, Hank, call Dr. Montrose and get him here fast. The number's in my address book by the phone on my study desk.
2: I'm on my way.
1: Help me, Daddy. Oh,
0: who did this to you, Fran?
1: Friend of...
0: The man who made you pregnant. Oh. What's his name?
1: Oh, I can't. I won't tell.
0: Well, this isn't the time. But one way or another, I'll get it, friend. And when I do, I'll find a way to make him suffer for what he's done to you.
3: There isn't much excuse for the man whose name Dr. Felix Brand still doesn't know, Hugh Prentice. The sad thing about life is they usually get away with things. Being without a conscience makes life a lot easier, but is anyone really without a conscience? That's something Hugh Prentice is about to have to start exploring as a strange and eerie punishment creeps over him. Mystery Theater will be back shortly with Act Two. Of course, in the Gilbert and Sullivan tradition, the Mikado's object in making the punishment fit the crime was comic and lighthearted. Here it is deathly serious. In point of fact, unearthly so. Dr. Montrose was able to bring the bleeding under control, and once it had stopped and Fran was under sedation, he met with his old friend Felix in the study.
4: Well, she's all right now, Felix. Nothing to worry about.
0: You don't think we should get her to the hospital?
4: Yeah, under ordinary circumstances, perhaps, but I'd say she's out of danger. She'll have to be watched closely, but I can handle that. If I put her in a hospital, it's all out in the open. This is a pretty hide-bound community, Felix.
0: You're a good friend, Jim.
4: Well, of yours and little Fran. I don't want to see her hurt anymore. Why did she do it?
0: I don't know.
4: I mean, she and Hank are going to get married anyway, so
0: why... It wasn't Hank's baby.
4: Oh.
0: What would you do about the man who started all this, Jim?
4: If it were my daughter?
0: Yes.
4: I don't know. We're a little elderly for physical retribution, aren't we? Mm. And any other course is problematical. Probably hurt Fran more than the man. Do you know who he is?
0: No. Fran won't tell me.
4: I suppose the best thing to do is let it go.
1: Come in.
0: How are you feeling today, Fran?
1: I'm all right, Daddy.
0: I know. I mean, Dr. Monroe's has given you a clean bill of health.
1: Has he?
0: Well, he says you can get up and go back to college or whatever you want.
1: Whatever I want. There's one thing I want I may never have anymore. Didn't Dr. Jim tell you?
0: Yes. We can talk about it later. Fran, I was just wondering... Would you like to... Well, I mean, Hank is still here, and he would like to see you.
1: No, I don't want to see Hank. I'm going back where I belong, if he'll have me.
0: Are you ready to tell me his name yet?
1: Not till I find out where I stand.
0: How can you make yourself so cheap? This man, whoever he is, has taken all the love and the joy and laughter out of you. How can you go crawling back to him?
1: Because he's the only one who can give it back to me.
0: And if he doesn't?
1: Then I just don't want to live.
0: I was helpless to aid her, to ease anything for her. All that burned in me was a rage for the man who had turned my happy child into a hurt and battered shell. A beggar dependent on a man who was not worthy of her. And at this moment, even though I still didn't know his name, I could curse him and wish him disaster. I could do better than that if I turned my back on a God that I felt had forsaken me and mine. And as an extension of all my psychic research, turned to black magic and called down a curse on the man who had ruined my child. But first I had to talk to Hank.
5: I love Fran, and I want her. I always will, but just for her sake, I wish I could break it up somehow, get her away from this slimy crud that's...
0: It's as though he has her under some kind of spell. We both know he'll hurt her again, desert her, humble her. I think Fran herself knows it, but somehow she can't help herself.
5: What are you going to do, Doctor? Just let her go back to him? Leave it alone?
0: I can't stop Fran any more than you can, Hank. She's not a child. She's of age. Her life is in her own hands. I have no legal control.
5: If we only knew who he was.
0: Well, that won't be too hard to find out. I've thought of all kinds of things. Even though I'm not very rich, I could perhaps buy him off. I'm sure he has a price. But that wouldn't solve anything for Fran. She loves him. He's what she wants. He has only to crook his finger and she'll crawl to him. That's obvious enough after all she's gone through for him.
5: So what can we do?
0: You? Nothing. Go back and live your life.
5: Not quite. Without Fran.
0: Well, maybe it won't have to be without Fran. First, we have to clean this man out of her mind and her blood.
5: But you just said we couldn't.
0: One way. If he doesn't exist anymore, if he's dead.
5: Wait a minute. You can't seriously mean...
0: Oh, don't worry, son. Even if I had the means, a gun, a knife, a blunt weapon, I would have neither the strength nor the courage to use them, to say nothing of my lack of know-how. No. But I can wish him dead. Or worse. I might just have the power for that.
5: Doctor, are you all right? I don't understand you.
0: Of course you don't understand. And I am quite all right. This is something you will have to leave to me. To anyone who reads this, it might seem fantastic, but the rites I prepared are solemn and real to more people around you than you might believe. The ceremonies of dark magic are very real to those who perform them. In the attic, I had found among Fran's childhood dolls one in the image of a man. I turned my study into a chapel of the damned, burning sulfur and asafoetida. Then I recited from my book of ceremonial magic. Oh, all ye ministers and companions, I direct, conjure, constrain, and command you to fulfill my bequest willingly and straightaway, to accomplish the destruction of this man, unnamed, who has beset my daughter and most grievously harmed her.

0: ride first class all the way. Not like these types. Look at them. Long gone. You and me are special, just waiting for the right break. The chosen, huh?
1: If you choose me.
0: I'll buy you all the way down the line, kid. Take a look. I mean, who is there who could walk into...
1: What is it, Hugh?
0: Halfway down the car there. Look, you see that guy?
1: No, which one?
0: Are you nuts? What do you mean, which one? How could you miss him? He's a carbon copy of me. He's even wearing the same jeans, the embroidered jacket.
1: I don't see anyone who...
0: Come on. Let's go. I gotta catch up with him.
1: Hugh, take it easy. I don't see anyone like you said.
0: He disappeared.

0: trouble, or if you want, your inheritor.
1: What does that mean?
0: It's time for you to wander like me. It's time for me to return and die as I should have.
1: I don't know what you're talking about.
0: A long time ago, so long you can't even begin to imagine, I sinned. And because of my sin, I was not allowed to die in peace, but condemned to wander in infinity until I found a body I could be laid to rest in. My time is almost here, and in you, I will find a home again.
1: I don't know what kind of a nut you are, Jack, but I'm going to kick your tail out of here so I can get some sleep.
0: That won't be necessary. Sleep for you is all I'm waiting for.
1: Huh?
0: When you are safely asleep, you are at my mercy. The moment your eyes close, your body will be mine, and your soul be left to wander through the ages alone, waiting endlessly for peace and the blessing of eternal sleep.
1: Get out! Get away from me! You're nothing but a...
2: Nothing but a what, Hugh?
1: He's a ghost. I mean, I could see him, plain as I see you, but I could see through him, too, like a lamp in back of him, shining through his head. The pattern of a chair he was sitting in is as clear as a bell through him. I mean, he wasn't real. So I threw on some clothes. I ran out of the house. I spent the night walking. I was afraid to go to sleep, to bed. Fran, nothing like this ever happened. Even on the wildest trip, I never blew so wild as this. What am I going to do?
2: Hugh, I think you should see my father.
1: Yeah. Oh, sure. That'd be great after everything. I'd be lucky if he didn't try to have me arrested.
2: He doesn't know who you are. He doesn't know you were the one.
1: Yeah, but what could he do?
2: He's a psychologist. He could help you. Look, you're in one of his lecture courses. All you have to do is go up to him and say you have a problem. He'd help you.
1: Nah, the whole thing is crazy. I see some character on a subway in threads like me. I have a crazy dream. Right away, I blow my cool. Look, there's nothing the matter with me. Come on, let's cut out. I ain't even going to see you home. I'm going back to bed and catch some shut-eye.
2: Oh, Hugh, listen to me.
1: Don't look at me that way. Don't you turn against me.
2: Do you think I could, after all that's happened?
1: Yeah. Right, you I could count on. Yeah. You're my woman no matter what I do to you. Right?
2: I love you, Hugh.
1: And don't ever forget it, baby. Now, come on, blow. I gotta hit the sack. All right, back up, man. I got a knife. Get lost.
0: No, you are the lost one.
1: What are you talking? Who is it?
0: Your doppelganger, just waiting for you to get tired enough till your sleep is deep enough.
1: For what?
0: To take over your body, so that with it, I may bring myself to the peace of the grave.
3: What is this wraith that dogs Hugh's path? A figment of a diseased imagination? A figure of retribution created by a conscience weighted with guilt? Or is it some ghastly menace conjured by the supernatural, the world outside our comprehension, summoned up by Dr. Felix Brand through the agency of the devil? Mystery Theater will be back shortly with Act 3.

That night, Hugh Prentice fled to his apartment as though the hounds of hell were at his heels. Locked in securely, every light blazing to keep awake, he paced the two small rooms like a caged tiger. And everywhere he turned, he faced the doppelganger, watching him silently, waiting patiently, a twisted smile of anticipated triumph on his face. At last, he could stand it no longer and fled.

0: the apartment with the first light of morning, roaming the streets, afraid to turn his head, knowing his double followed on his heels. At last, exhausted, he found a small restaurant open and sat there drinking coffee after coffee and watching the clock until 9 o'clock came. Then he crossed to the public phone to make a call.
1: Dr. Brandt speaking.
2: Dr. Brandt, this is Hugh Prentice. I'm a student of yours in the lecture series.
1: It's a large class. I don't place you for the moment.
2: Well, that doesn't matter. What does matter is, Doc, I'm in trouble. Can you help me?
1: Help you? How?
2: I can't... Not over the phone. It's like a matter of life and death. Help me?
1: Well, if you put it that way, of course. I'll try, Mr. Prentice, was it?
2: Yeah, Prentice. Hugh Prentice.
1: Very well. How soon can you be here?
2: We're within 10 minutes.
1: Very well, I'll be waiting. I hung up with the strangest feeling. My comprehensive basic psychology course has a large attendance, some 100. The name meant nothing to me. No, that isn't right. I didn't recognize it, but what I did recognize was a stifling feeling, rising gorge of implacable hatred for this Hugh Prentice. Why? The name filled me with revulsion. What connection could... And then suddenly... Oh, the pain struck again, sharper than ever. Oh, now... Where did... Come.
3: Morning, Felix. I just dropped by to... What is it? The pain?
1: Yes.
3: Where are your morphine tablets?
1: Drawer. Forgot this morning.
3: Wait a minute. I'll feel better than that. Why must you be so pig-headed?
1: Don't want to establish the habit.
3: The habit will hurt you less than the pain right now. Here, let's get one arm out of the coat there. That's better. Can you roll back your sleeve while I prepare the syringe?
1: Yes, hurry.
3: Just let me swab first. Air.
1: Oh.
3: Now hold steady. Hold steady. Ah. So this will take hold in a minute.
1: Oh, they're getting worse, Jim. And more frequent.
3: I'm sorry, I can't help any more than I can. The only treatment medicine has to offer you, Felix, is palliative.
1: I know. I also know I haven't got much longer. That's what worries me so about Fran and that guy, whoever he is. I don't want him to wreck the rest of her life. Oh, that'll be one of my students wants to see me about something.
3: I have to run anyway. I just wanted to tell you some good news. I got the tests back on Fran, and I was maybe a little hasty on my first diagnosis. With care, there's no reason she can't have a child again.
1: I don't know if that's good or bad, as long as that skunk is still alive, whoever he is.
3: I'll let your visitor in.
4: Oh, I was looking
3: for Dr. Brandt. Are you right, officer? I was only visiting.
1: Shut the door and come in. You're Mr. Prentice?
4: Yes, sir. Yes, sir, that's right. Hugh Prentice.
1: Sit down. No. Suppose you tell me what's troubling you. Have you ever had any delusions like this before?
4: Not on your life.
1: Have you done anything recently that you're sorry for, ashamed of?
4: No. Like what?
1: I don't know. That's why I asked.
4: No. Why should I be ashamed of anything I do? I mean, I free-willed, you know? I give what I get. That's all evens with me.
1: What does that mean?
4: Like it's a tough world, Doc. I mean, they're all against me, like most of them.
1: They? Who are they?
4: You know, people.
1: Are your mother and father still alive?
4: No. My old man took off before I was 5. And my ma, well, she horsed around like she had to live, make the bread for me, like anyone, I guess. She liked a good time.
1: What kind of a job did she have?
4: Are you kidding? Bringing home uncles for me. I must have had 100 or so uncles by the time I was 14. And then...
1: Then what?
4: Then she left me with an aunt. Some old dried-up stick. I shouldn't kick about her at that. When she died, she left me enough dough to go to college like now, and, Hey, look, what has this got to do with that goon who's tracking me?
1: I'm trying to get around to that. You don't like women very much, do you, Hugh?
4: I don't know what you're getting at.
1: You like to punish them because of what your mother did to you. Isn't that it?
4: Look, I don't have to have you push me around like them. I mean, all I came here for was to ask for help.
1: And I'm trying to give it to you.
4: Well, can you just get this haunt, whatever the hell it is, off my back?
1: I want to try, if you'll just help me.
4: Anything, Doc, anything. I got to get some sleep, and I'm afraid to.
1: You're quite safe here.
4: What's that thing?
1: It's a metronome. Some people use it to learn to keep time to music. I use it to calm people down. Now, just keep your eye on the needle as it swings back and forth, and try to relax and answer my questions as honestly as you can, and maybe together we can get to the root of what's wrong with you. Tell me your name again.
4: Hugh.
1: Hugh what?
4: Hugh Prentice.
1: Where were you born?
4: Allentown, Pennsylvania.
1: What was your father's name?
4: Frank.
1: And your mother's?
4: Mary.
1: I use hypnosis a lot in my work, but never more deliberately, and I'm ashamed to say, callously, than today. Because suddenly, from some deep recess of my being, an electric wave was sending its knowledge to my brain. A second sight was born, and I was suddenly sure who Hugh Prentice really was. Can you hear me, Hugh?
4: Yes.
1: You know a girl named Fran Brand, don't you?
4: Sure. She's my chick.
1: You know she's my daughter?
4: Yeah.
1: And you made her pregnant?
4: She was careless.
1: You took her to someone to get rid of a child?
4: Sure. It's the way it is. No sweat.
1: Don't you know she loves you?
4: Man, like their buses. Another one any minute. Yeah, sure. That's how chicks are.
1: Do you love her?
4: What's with all this love jive? I ain't tying myself down no way. It's like I told you, I freewheel. Nobody gonna cut down my style. Keep trying. All the squares, all of them, but I'll show them. Anyone ties me down, I stomp on them good. Especially chicks like my mother. All sweet words and cut your throat the first chance they get. Only me, I'm too smart. I cut them down to size first. Don't you worry about old Hugh.
1: The morphine was wearing off already. I sat back in my chair watching the boy whose secrets I had bared. A schizophrenic, classic, already paranoid. Possibly he could be saved through analysis, chemotherapy, new treatments which are being reached every day. Treatments I would never live to see. Treatments he would never willingly seek, as he had sought me. Because out of the dark side of my studies and my learning, I had raised a doppelganger. Then for a moment, the pain hit me so wildly, so acutely, agonizingly, that I must have blacked out a moment because...
5: Don't bring him out of his hypnosis. He doesn't deserve to live.
1: I cannot condemn him to the death in limbo like you live.
5: Let me tell you something, old man. You are about to die. Two doors face you. Open one, and you let the scourge out to destroy your daughter as well as himself. Open the other, and I take his body, and your daughter has her chance to live her life, her chance to find happiness instead of despair and degradation. Which will it be? Which will you choose? Choose. Choose. Choose.
1: Only in sleep can a doppelganger take possession of another body. Looking at the boy frozen in deep hypnosis across my desk, around him, was it my own pain? A shadowy figure hovered. I knew I could banish the shadow if I willed. But I had chosen my door. I rose and left the office to go home to my study.

0: They buried Hugh Prentice or his body 2 days after he smashed into the rock wall at Highgate Turn, popularly known as Satan's Trap in our neighborhood. What soul possessed it? I will know very soon. I am about to die and leave this manuscript transcribed through those 2 days in exquisite pain for my daughter and Hank to read. I know it will bring them their own pain, but I hope it will bring them peace. And if I am condemned, too, for my sins, to wander as a doppelganger, I can only pray that what I have done may be worth it and will have brought my daughter happiness.
1: I'll be back shortly with a final thought. This story came to me through accidental channels long after the principals were gone. I cannot vouch for the truth of it any more than I suppose the principals involved could. It's a story of retribution. If we sin deep enough, in some form, in some way, I suppose there is a doppelganger who will vie with us for retribution. Our cast included Howard De Silva, Rosemary Rice, Tony Roberts, and Russell Horton. Associate Director, Marlon Swing. This is Hyman Brown, Producer-Director, inviting you to return to our Mystery Theater for another adventure in the macabre. Until next time, then, pleasant dreams.

0: Stay with us throughout the night on Old Time Radio USA as Hyman Brown's Mystery Theater continues in just a moment.
1: Real talent is defined by what people can do, not where they learn to do it. 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
13: Come in. Welcome. Welcome to Mystery Theater. I am Hyman Brown, inviting you to join my class in mental calisthenics, where we exercise the most mysterious muscle in the human body, the imagination. Enough, said the poet, is as good as a feast. But what is enough? Mr. Webster tells us it means sufficient, But what does sufficient mean? That's right. It means enough. So we go round and round, and because it's so hard to agree on what constitutes enough of anything, we find that we have more than enough of murder.
14: How did you kill those men?
15: Magic.
14: Magic. Okay, I can wait for you to tell the truth.
15: I wrote them each a letter.
14: And the letters killed them.
15: They read the letters, and it killed them dead.
14: That's impossible.
15: Why do you say it's impossible?
14: Because words on paper alone can't kill anybody.
15: That isn't so, Sergeant. Didn't you ever hear the saying, the pen is mightier than the sword?
13: Our mystery drama, The Poisoned Pen, was written especially for the Mystery Theater by Sam Dan and stars Roberta Maxwell and Michael Tolan. I'll be back shortly with Act One.

0: Every year, New York City is inundated by a bright wave of eager, anxious would-be stars. Girls so young, so fresh, so beautiful, they can break your heart. They come here to sing, to dance, to act. In short, to make it big in the big time. And like the waves that roll up on the beaches, they soon recede, disappear, and are gone without a trace. Are they good enough? There's that word enough again. In most cases, the answer is no. But it doesn't matter. So great a multitude clamor for a place in the spotlight, and yet there's only room for so tiny a handful. Let us concern ourselves with a theatrical agent named Barney Hogarth.
1: What's that, Fred? You didn't get your check. It's impossible. I put it in the mail last night. Don't yell at me. Your argument's with the U.S. government. Freddie, pal, I swear to you, it's in the mail and it ain't gonna bounce. Hey, Proudfoot, come in here.
2: You sent for me, Mr. Hogarth?
1: Oh, how many times do I have to tell you? When Fred Sinclair calls, I'm out.
2: Now, please, Mr. Hogarth, you're shouting at me again. And it makes me so nervous. I really become ill.
1: Is there any mail?
2: I can't do my work.
1: Did the mail come?
2: Mail? Oh, well, no. Let me get my thoughts together.
1: What's that in your hand?
2: And this. Yes, it's the mail.
1: That one letter? It must be some actor looking for work. What do they want from me, these people? Go on, read it. Well, what are you standing for like a dummy?
2: Now, I can only do one thing at a time, Mr. Hogarth. I came in here to ask you something.
1: Yeah?
2: Well, I haven't been paid in a month.
1: We'll talk about it after lunch.
2: Yeah, Mr. Hogarth, you...
1: You give me a hard time and we won't talk about it at all. Read me the letter, huh?
2: Yes, sir.
1: Don't these actresses know letters don't mean a thing?
2: Dear Mr. Hogarth, 6 months ago, a young lady approached a gentleman on the street. She was starving. She was desperate. She needed money for her lodging. She said to the gentleman, Sir, I will do anything for $50.
1: What is this, a gang?
2: But this gentleman looked at her with deep compassion, and he said, Poor child, take the money and bless you. It's a crazy world. I, that girl, have come into a considerable inheritance. I'm wealthy. I wish to prove the biblical adage, cast your bread upon the waters. I wish to reward your generosity a thousandfold. I have tried to find you. I believe you to be a Mr. Barney Hogarth.
1: Hey, tear that thing up.
2: If you are the man, please tell me so, and I will send you a check for $50,000. I enclose a stamped, self-addressed envelope for your convenience, signed, Forever in Your Debt. And that's what it says.
1: That's what it says, huh?
2: Yes, sir, Mr. Hogarth.
1: And what's the address on the envelope where I'm supposed to answer?
2: Well, it's just a post office box number. Mr. Hogarth, is it true?
1: Is what true?
2: The letter.
1: Well, what do you think? Sure, it's true.
2: Oh, Mr. Hogarth, I knew it. I knew that beneath your very tough exterior, you had a heart of gold.
1: I can remember like it was yesterday. This little chick comes up to me. Wait, where's a piece of paper? Let me write this down. Dear little girl, yes, I am that Barney Hogarth, signed Barney Hogarth. Now here, put that in the envelope. Yeah. Yeah, I heard her proposition. And would you believe it? I began to cry. Poor kid. I gave her the $50. I would have given her more, but I didn't have it, so go figure.
2: No, Mr. Hogarth, you are a saint.
1: Oh, seal it and send it. And remember, my boy, why we are put here in this world to begin with.
2: Yes, sir.
1: We are placed here to do good to one another.
2: Yes, sir, I'll remember that.
1: And if I cannot help an unfortunate brother or a starving sister, of what use could I possibly...
2: Mr. Hogarth.
1: Well, don't interrupt
2: me. Mr. Hogarth... Oh,
1: what's the matter? What's the matter? What's the matter with you?
2: I don't know. What? I can't breathe. It's hot in
1: here. What is the matter?
2: The room is being
1: dense. What, are you sick or something?
2: I'm so dizzy. The room is dancing. I can't breathe. Mr. Hogarth, help me.
1: Proudfoot.
2: Oh.
1: Proudfoot! Come on, kid! Proudfoot!
3: What was his full name?
1: Sebastian Proudfoot.
3: What did he do here?
1: He ran the office for me. He's something the matter, Sergeant.
3: Where was he from?
1: I don't know. Somewhere in Texas, maybe.
3: Did he have any enemies?
1: Maybe Oklahoma, one of them places out west. Enemies? How should I know?
3: He worked for you for 3 years. You ought to know something.
1: What do you know about young kids today, especially in this business? They're all crazy. Who can keep track of what they do?
3: You can't tell me anything about his private life?
1: Listen, what is all this? I thought he died of a heart attack.
3: He did.
1: Then what are the cops buzzing around for?
3: The heart attack was brought on by a poison. He was murdered.
1: You're kidding. I mean, who'd want to murder him?
3: Had he been acting strangely?
1: Well, who knows what would be strange for him?
3: He died in your office.
1: Like that? Out of a clear blue sky for no reason.
3: Okay, that's all for now.
1: He was a very nice boy. Why should anybody want to kill him?
4: I wish to reward your generosity a thousandfold. I have tried to find you, and I believe you to be a Mr. Joseph Carraway. If you are the man, tell me so, and I will send you a check for $50,000. I enclose a stamped, self-addressed envelope. If I'm that man. Well.
5: Joseph?
4: Hmm? Oh, yes, my dear.
5: I know you're quite busy.
4: Oh, no, please come in.
5: I was afraid I might interrupt the muse.
4: No danger of that. She's abandoned me this morning, I fear.
5: Oh, and the first draft was coming along so nicely, too.
4: Where are you going?
5: Well, I thought I'd drive downtown. Is there anything you'd like me to pick up?
4: No, I don't think so, my dear.
5: Well, I could mail the letter for you.
4: Letter?
5: The one you just sealed.
4: Oh, this letter.
5: And does it need a stamp?
4: No. It's all ready for posting. And thank you, my dear.
5: It's addressed to a box number.
4: It's just an inquiry, my darling. A literary inquiry.
5: Well, I shall return in time for tea. And you must promise not to work too hard.
4: I promise.
5: There's no great rush. You still have 3 months to finish the first draft.
4: Yes. I suppose I...
5: I don't like your color. You're so pale.
4: It seems to be so hot in here.
5: Hot? Why, the room is freezing.
4: I can't breathe.
5: Darling, what's wrong?
4: The room. It's starting to...
5: No. Don't try to stand up.
4: I can't breathe. The room is dancing.
5: Joseph.

0: I believe you to be a Mr. Frank Clancy. If you are the man, tell me so, and I will send you a check for $50,000. I enclose a self-addressed stamped envelope. Honey, you're on.
1: Selena!
2: Oh. Good morning, Mama.
1: Didn't you get into bad habits in New York? Sleep until 9:30 in the morning?
2: Mama, everybody in New York sleeps till noon.
1: Is that a fact? Well, I brought you your breakfast.
2: Oh, thank you, Mama.
1: Well, I have to fatten you up a bit. You got so skinny while you were away.
2: You keep spoiling me like this, and I never will want to go back to New York to resume my career.
1: How is your career coming along, Selena?
2: That's my problem. I can't decide which career. Should I write plays, or act, or sing, or dance? That's why I came home, to do some thinking.
1: Well, you don't want to think so much. You just concentrate on your breakfast. Oh, I also brought you the New York paper.
2: Oh, what's in it?
1: What's always in a New York paper? Murder. Seems like they got a whole string of murders.
2: No.
1: Someone is running around poisoning people.
2: Really?
1: There's a Mr. Frank Clancy.
2: Frank Clancy? Why, he owns the Rendezvous. It's the biggest nightclub in the city.
1: Not anymore. Somebody fixed his wagon.
2: That's awful.
1: Then, according to the paper, you got a Mr. Joseph Carraway.
2: Joseph Carraway? Why, he's only one of the leading playwrights in New York.
1: Well, I'm sure the worms will be thrilled to hear it. Someone poisoned him.
2: That is terrible.
1: And you got another one, a Mr. Sebastian Proudfoot.
2: Who?
1: Well, it is rather a peculiar name, Sebastian Proudfoot.
2: Sebastian? No! He shouldn't have been poisoned.
1: Well, honey, if you get right down to it, nobody should be poisoned.
2: But he wasn't supposed to.
1: What do you mean he wasn't supposed to?
2: He's a very young fellow. He was a very young fellow. And it's a shame.
1: Well, how would you know?
2: Mama, I knew all those people. After all, when you pursue a career in New York, those are the people you meet.
1: These people were all friends of yours?
2: Of course. They were all friends of mine. I just don't understand about Sebastian Proudfoot. You see, he worked for Mr. Barney Hogarth.
1: Barney Hogarth?
2: Barney is the leading theatrical agent in New York. And he's the one I meant to...
1: Well, you meant to what?
2: Nothing, Mama. You know me. I always talk to myself.
1: That's because you have money in the bank.
2: It was like poor Mr. Joseph Carraway said to me before he died. Always go back to where you came from and renew your roots.
1: Well, we got plenty of roots that needs digging up in the South Pasture. See you later, honey.
2: Yes, Mama. Oh, Sebastian. Oh, poor Sebastian. I never meant to kill Sebastian. It was Barney Hogarth that I wanted to. How did I ever manage to kill Sebastian? How?
3: That's an interesting enough question to leave you with for now. Here is a young lady who has already dispatched three people and may yet go for number four. How did she do it? Well, you should know that already. Oh, yes. I've been playing scrupulously fair with you. All the clues were right out in the open. Think about it until Mystery Theater returns in just a few moments with Act Two.

0: Her name is Selena. She's one of those honey blondes with bright blue eyes. There's laughter in her face and innocence in her smile. She is delightfully naive and refreshingly sincere. These are the signals you get from her appearance. Forget it. She's already killed 3 people. But so far, she's the only one who knows that.
1: I'm very sorry to disturb you, Mrs. Carraway.
2: Oh, please, Sergeant. Ask me the necessary questions.
1: First, did your husband know a Sebastian Proudfoot?
2: Oh, I don't think so.
1: He worked for an agent, Barney Hogarth.
2: No, that name isn't familiar either.
1: How about Frank Clancy?
2: No. What does all this have to do with...
1: Your husband and these 2 other men were killed by a poison called Urkurari. It's a unique form of curare in that it can kill by ingestion. It's rare. They don't know much about it. It paralyzes all the motor functions. I'm sorry I had to tell you that.
2: Oh, it's all right.
1: Who had a motive for killing your husband, Mrs. Carraway?
2: In these things, don't you usually suspect the wife, Sergeant Garvey?
1: Yes. Except in this case, you'd also have to have killed 2 other people.
2: How could Joseph have been killed?
1: We don't know much about that poison. We don't know how it was administered or how long it needs to act.
2: One moment he was active, busy, filled with life. And suddenly he couldn't breathe. The room began to dance and he was dead.
1: What was he doing?
2: Nothing. He just finished writing a letter and I offered to mail it for him. And he just died.
1: Enemies. Had he ever harmed anyone?
2: Harmed?
1: What I'm asking, Mrs. Carraway, is anyone poorer because of him, unhappy because of him?
2: Oh, I don't think...
1: Mrs. Carraway, did he ever hurt anyone?
2: No. I can say in all sincerity, he never hurt anyone.
3: Well, well, well, if it ain't Sergeant Garvey. Have one on the house.
1: Only if it's lemonade. What are you doing, celebrating?
3: Now, what should I be celebrating?
1: You are now sole owner of the rendezvous with Frank Clancy out of the way.
3: Oh, so it really wasn't a heart attack, huh?
1: Who killed him?
3: Well, I didn't. If the joint was making the profit, I might have been tempted, but business today...
1: Who killed him?
3: Oh, Sergeant, 1 million people could have killed him. Popularity contest he could never have won.
1: Just give me a few prime candidates.
3: Well, I figure it's a dame.
1: Why?
3: Well, because he wasn't a guy who could, ditch a dame gracefully after he was through with her, if you know what I mean.
1: Let's hear more.
3: But some guys, Sergeant, when it's over, they know how to make a dame feel like she's not being tossed out. But him, I remember, it was a couple of, maybe 3 weeks ago. I come into the office, there's a dame there. She says to him, "I'll kill you, Frank."
1: She threatened to kill him?
3: Sure. Yeah, Frank used to lead him on, you know, promise him a job here singing or dancing. He made a good thing out of that. Yeah, the dames had come across, but he never would.
1: This particular dame, who was she? You know her name?
3: No.
1: Could you describe her?
3: Yeah. Yeah, let me try to remember what she looked like.
2: You're completely off base, Sergeant. Certainly no woman would have any motive to kill Joseph.
1: A young woman with blonde hair, blue eyes.
2: Oh, there are millions of young women who fit that description.
1: We have reason to believe that a young woman could have killed Frank Clancy. Now, why would she also have a motive to kill your husband?
2: I told you, I don't...
1: Mrs. Carraway, 3 men are dead. One of them your own husband. Did he have another woman?
2: How dare you?
1: It was a question that had to be asked.
2: If he did have another woman, then shouldn't I be the one to kill him?
1: That depends.
2: On what?
1: On which one of you he chose to keep.
2: Oh, I was downtown shopping. I called him. He was working at home. I asked him to meet me for dinner. He said he had an appointment with a producer. I decided to dine alone in Aredo's. I was sitting in a booth when I heard a familiar voice in the booth in back of me.
4: Well, yes, my dear, did say I would help you with your play.
5: You said you would collaborate with me.
4: Well, now, I never actually said that I would collaborate.
5: You did. You know you did.
4: But I can't do that. Now, you write nicely. You have talent. But it's a small talent.
5: You didn't talk this way before we went away for the weekend.
4: It was a mistake, Selena. It was a mistake.
5: Oh, yes. It was a mistake, all right.
4: Let me give you some money.
5: Money? If I wanted to sell myself, I...
4: Well, to be brutally frank, my dear, you were willing to sell yourself for influence, for connections, for a career.
5: Well, good for you. Now you came up with a Joseph Carraway type line. Now you can ease your conscience.
4: Look, I was just carried away by your freshness and by your beauty and your youth.
5: That's a good line, too. Old, but good.
4: Selena, please, I'll do anything for you, anything within reason.
5: But we're not going to collaborate on a play.
4: It's impossible.
5: Yes, it's impossible, all right. Tell me, when did your wife find out about me?
4: She doesn't know.
5: Oh, yes, she does. She does.
4: Well, I never told her. Now, I would be a fool to do that, wouldn't I?
5: She knows there's someone else. She can sense it. You're too old for a wife and a girlfriend. She knows. And that's why you feel you have to get rid of me.
4: Oh, that's ridiculous.
5: No. If she wasn't wise, you'd keep leading me on. Well, don't worry about it.
4: My darling,
5: In a little while, you won't have to worry about anything.
2: She got up and ran out, and he went after her.
1: Were you able to see what she looked like?
2: No.
1: And her name was Selena?
2: Yes.
1: Selena what?
2: I don't know.
1: So she ran out and he ran after her. And what happened later?
2: I don't know.
1: I mean, between you and your husband?
2: Nothing.
1: Isn't that kind of unusual?
2: No, Sergeant. Many people just accept it. Many people simply cannot make an issue of it. They're frightened. They don't know where it will lead. Besides, I knew it was all over and that it would never happen again.
1: So, there's a blonde-haired, blue-eyed girl named Selena.
6: Sergeant, I told you before, in a diplomatic way, he didn't go out with girls.
1: Does the name Selena mean anything to you?
6: Selena?
1: Blonde hair, blue eyes.
6: Yeah. There was a dame, Selena.
1: Then he did go out with her.
6: No, he didn't go out with her. The fact is, I did.
1: You?
6: Well, I didn't go out with her exactly, if you know what I mean. I saw her a couple of times and,
1: Yes?
6: Well, I got rid of her.
1: Why?
6: Why? Well, that's personal, isn't it?
1: We're dealing here with what could very well be first-degree murder. Withhold any facts or evidence, and you're an accessory. Would you like any part of that?
6: No, I'm only too happy to cooperate with the law. It's the duty of every citizen. After all, our government is only as strong
1: as... this girl, Selena?
6: Well, you know how they come in here looking for an agent, and she was... Well, she was different. I mean, she was the same, but she was so fresh, you know, right off the farm, and I... You know the type?
1: And?
6: Well, I said somebody's gonna pluck this little blossom sooner or later, so... Why not you, Barney Hogarth?
1: And you did.
6: I tell you, I was willing to get very serious, but she... She made a real terrible scene in a club one night.
5: How's the part coming, Barney?
6: The part? Oh, the part. Oh, great. Listen, honey, where are you living now?
5: Shouldn't I be meeting the producer?
6: You see, I was thinking...
5: Doesn't he want to meet me?
6: Kid like you, you really need somebody to... You need somebody to watch over you. You know, this can be an awful town for innocent young girls.
5: If I'm going to play the lead in his new show, I would think,
6: Selena, honey, you just leave all the thinking to me. And I'm your agent?
5: The only reason I bring this up is, Well, you told me his name was Roderick Kendall, and the play is called No More Love.
6: I
5: read in the paper that Rosemary Stewart has just been signed.
6: Oh. Well, look, you don't want to believe everything you read in the papers.
5: You've been lying to me, Barney.
6: No.
5: Should I tell you how I know? I called Mr. Kendall. I spoke to him.
6: You're kidding me. Kendall don't speak to nobody.
5: Yeah, especially to you. But I called at lunchtime when his girl was out, and he answered the phone himself, and I said, "Sir, my agent Barney Hogarth told me you had agreed to give me the part."
6: You said that to Roderick Kendall?
5: And you know what he said? "Who's Barney Hogarth?"
6: Oh, now, baby, you see, it's a joke.
5: There never was a part for me.
6: Look, I read the script, and I thought that you'd be
5: and
6: great.
5: And you lied to me.
6: Well, okay. But I'm willing to make it up to you. You see, honest, you're just not another girl.
5: Oh, that's a very original line. I heard it in at least 20 movies.
6: Oh, honey, I'm willing to get you an apartment. Now, don't that prove something, huh?
5: But you're not willing to get me in a play.
6: I can't.
5: Sure, because you're not big enough.
6: No. Oh, it's because you're not good enough.
5: What did you say?
6: Selena, there are a million girls like you.
5: Why didn't you tell me this before, instead of after?
6: Because I'm no good, and this business is no good, and you go home, do you hear me?
5: I heard that line before, too. You're gonna pay for what you did to me.
6: But, honey, what did I do to you? Look, you don't kid me. For all those innocent eyes you've been around,
5: you lied to me.
6: Well, honey, that's showbiz.
5: And I'm going to kill you.
6: What? Oh, now, come on, don't make me laugh.
5: You're cheap, shabby, and false.
6: Selena, you're starting to raise your voice. You're playing the scene all wrong.
5: I won't be able to look at myself in the mirror again until you're dead.
1: She said she'd kill you.
6: That's what she said, Sergeant. And she sure was mad enough.
1: But if she was angry enough to kill you, why did she kill Sebastian?
0: Why? The eternal why. Once again, you should know why. All the evidence is already in. Every vital clue that Detective Sergeant Garvey is about to discover is a fact you should know already. Well, while all of these trips are free, it's more fun to work your passage. Mystery Theater will continue in just a few moments.

0: name is Selena. She has killed 3 men. Whether or not her cause is just is not for us to decide. Certainly, her reasons are the oldest reasons in the world. You know what they say about women scorned, women spurned, women betrayed. Believe it. Believe everything you hear. You are aware of what happened to several men who didn't.
1: That's right, Sergeant. If she was mad at me, why did she kill Sebastian?
2: You took her for a ride, Mr. Hogarth.
1: Oh, you gotta believe me. I was really crazy about it.
2: And Frank Clancy took her for a ride. And so did Joseph Carraway. But Sebastian...
1: Hey, I remember now. She even liked him. They'd sit around and chew the fat in the office like I gotta say this, like they were sisters.
2: Well, at least we now know her full name. Selena what?
1: Hey, I don't remember.
2: What do you mean you don't remember?
1: Well, she come into the office the very first time. She says, I want to be an actress. And I says, what's your name, honey? She says, Selena. I can't remember.
2: Don't you have it written down?
1: Yeah, well, you see, it was a long jawbreaker of a name. I think it's out of Dutch or Polish or, you know. So I said, no, that can't be your name. We'll call you. And you see that calendar on the wall? The Jenkins photographers? Selena Jenkins.
2: But her real name?
1: Jenkins kind of fitted her, you know, nice country girl sound.
2: Uh-huh. Where was she from?
1: Well, it had to be a small town.
2: Where?
1: I never asked her. She said something about Pennsylvania or Ohio, maybe Indiana.
2: Try to think.
1: What's the difference? Once you cross the Hudson River, it all looks like Bridgeport anyhow.
2: So, we have no way of knowing her real name or where she comes from. Now, look, I have to ask you to recall every circumstance surrounding the death of Sebastian. Every detail.
1: Mm-hmm.
2: You called him into your office.
1: Yeah,
2: why?
1: It had to do with not letting certain calls go through. And he'd also brought in the mail, yeah.
2: So, he placed the mail on your desk and then turned to leave?
1: No. It was only one letter. He read it to me.
2: And then he died?
1: Yeah, just about. Now, the letter needed an answer, so I wrote it. And this is kind of personal. I give it to him to mail, and then as he's gone out, it happened. Just like that.
3: What's this, Selena? You about to leave?
4: Yes, Mama. It's high time I was going back to pursue my career.
3: Well, you could have a very nice career down here, honey. The oldest Franklin boy would marry you in a minute.
4: I know, Mama.
3: And he's got the farm and a partnership in the mill. And he's very smart.
4: That's true, Mama.
3: Good looking?
4: Best looking boy in the county, Mama. I'll write you from New York.
3: Oh, now, it's a bad time of year for colds. Do you remember to take some of that bark Grandpa brought home from South America?
4: Oh, Mama.
3: You scrape off just a tiny, minute amount, the first sign of a sniffle. Not too much, though. They do say it can really lay you low if you go whole hog.
4: Now, Mama, I know how to use it.
3: And you remember, in case the people in New York don't know how to fully appreciate your talent, you come right back home, you hear?
4: Yes, Mama. I hear.
2: I'm sorry to bother you again, Mrs. Carraway.
5: Can I help in any way, Sergeant?
2: The girl, Selena, figures prominently in all 3 deaths. She could have placed the poison somewhere in Mr. Hogarth's office, and poor Sebastian was killed by mistake. I spoke with the late Mr. Clancy's associate, who says the way people come and go at the club, it wouldn't have been difficult for her to get in there.
5: Are you saying she could have come in here to plant the poison?
2: Yes.
5: Well, I hesitate to advise you in your own trade, Sergeant, but isn't that a rather haphazard method?
2: Yeah, it bothers me, too.
5: It backfired, obviously, in Mr. Hogarth's case and killed that poor Sebastian.
2: Well, we know they died of poison. Poison has to be administered somehow and somewhere. Look, tell me the exact circumstances surrounding your husband's death.
5: Well, it was very simple and direct. One moment...
2: Yes, I know. You came into the room. You said you were going downtown. He was writing a letter.
5: Well, he had just finished the letter. It was ready to be mailed. I took it from him and...
2: Wait a minute. You took a letter from him to drop in the mail?
5: Yes.
2: So did Sebastian. He took a letter from Hogarth. No, but that's no good, because if there's anything to that, you're the one who should be dead.
5: I beg your pardon?
2: The letter he gave you, what happened to it?
5: When he had the attack, I dropped it on the floor of his study, and it should still be there.
2: Yes, here, right near the desk. You never moved a thing. It's addressed to box number 1234, 34th Street Post Office. May I open it?
5: Well, of course.
2: Dear Miss, I am the man, Joseph Carraway. What do you suppose this means?
5: I don't know.
2: Is there anything on his desk that could lead us to an answer?
5: Well, I haven't been able to bring myself to go through his papers.
2: Could you do it now?
5: Well, I'll have to eventually. Yes, I'll do it now.
2: And if there's anything that might be important...
5: I understand, Sergeant. I understand.
6: Well, yeah. Yeah, I remember. I come running in here when I heard he was lying in there in his chair.
2: Now, Jerry, think. Was there a letter that was ready to be mailed?
6: A letter. Oh, yeah, I remember that. Yeah, Frank Clancy was not a guy who wrote letters. His motto was, never put it in writing.
2: A letter ready to be mailed?
6: Yeah, I remember. All sealed with a stamp. I even remember, it was addressed to a box number.

0: Letter you addressed to a box number. You just written it. You gave it to Sebastian Proudfoot to mail. Where's the letter?
1: The letter? I mailed it.
0: You mailed it?
1: Well, it was a personal thing, you know.
0: What did the letter say?
1: Look, this doesn't have anything to do with...
0: Did it say, I am the same Barney Hogarth?
1: How do you know?
0: Okay, Mr. Hogarth. Who did you send the letter to?
1: I don't know.
0: Two other men wrote letters identifying themselves to somebody. Now, what kind of hustle was being worked here?
1: Hustle? Now that you lay it out, it does sound like a hustle. But what could she hope to gain by it?
0: She?
1: If it really is a dame. Look here, I got a letter in the mail. Hey, read it.
2: If you are that man, please tell me so. I will send you a check for $50,000. I enclose a stamped, self-addressed envelope for your convenience. Sign forever in your debt.
0: Word for word, that's the letter that Frank Clancy and Barney Hogarth each received.
2: But what's the purpose of it?
0: The post office box doesn't even exist.
2: What does that mean?
0: It means that whoever sent that letter didn't really care about getting an answer.
2: Well, then why enclose a stamped, self-addressed envelope?
0: Why? So that...
2: Sergeant? Sergeant, is something the matter?
0: Is it possible? Can it be that simple?
2: Well, I'm afraid I don't understand you, Sergeant.
0: Mrs. Carraway, you've been of the greatest help. Now I'm sure I know how your husband and those other two men died.
1: But what are you saying, Sergeant?
0: It was a mistake. The killer didn't want Sebastian. She wanted you.
1: The killer?
0: Selina.
1: But Selina wouldn't... But I mean, she's such a pretty little thing.
0: So's a coral snake.
1: But I don't even know where we can find her.
0: I do.
1: Where?
0: Right here.
1: Here?
0: She'll be back. She has to be back. She missed you. She'll come back and make sure of you.
1: What do you mean? How would you...
0: She'll have to do it soon, too. So my advice to you is don't leave the office...
1: What do you mean, don't leave?
0: Live here, sleep here. Eat all your meals at a restaurant.
1: But I can't.
0: And I'll be here with you. I want to wait for her.
1: Well, what makes you think that
0: I'm your new assistant.
1: Are you crazy? You couldn't fool anybody. You look exactly like a cop.
0: I'll just have to do the best I can. But I'm not letting you out of my sight.
3: Hello.
0: Well, hello.
3: Is Mr. Hogarth in?
0: That depends. Who wants to see him?
3: Selina Jenkins.
0: Selina? Won't you sit down, Miss Jenkins?
3: Thank you.
0: She's here.
1: Well, why don't you arrest her?
0: I have no evidence.
1: But she wrote all those letters, didn't she?
0: We can't prove any of it.
1: But she threatened me. She threatened the other two also.
0: Threats alone are not proof.
1: But what are we going to do?
0: We have to catch her in the act.
1: But...
0: But what? That's how the law works. You can't arrest someone before they commit a crime.
1: But she's already committed three murders.
0: We can't prove those yet. We hope to prove yours.
1: Mine?
0: The coffee pot's out near my desk. Now I'm going back out there.
1: You mean she's alone out there?
0: Don't worry.
1: But suppose she has a gun. Did you ever think of that?
0: She doesn't use guns. She's got this poison thing down pat. It works. Now, I came in here to give her a chance to doctor the coffee.
1: Oh, I hope you know what you're doing.
0: If you knew what you were doing originally, I wouldn't have to be here in the first place. Mr. Hogarth is tied up just now, but he asked you to wait.
3: He's angry with me, I know. I behave foolishly, but I'm truly sorry now.
0: I know. I'd forgive you.
3: You're such a flatterer.
0: Oh, excuse me. Yes, Mr. Hogarth. Oh, you want those Allied contracts? I'll bring them right in. Oh, well, it's always one thing after another. I better bring him a cup of coffee, too.
3: Yes, he certainly loves coffee.
0: He said for you to wait. He wouldn't be long. Well, did she or didn't she? This coffee goes to the lab. If it has poison in it, we've got her.
1: Maybe she ain't the one.
0: She's the one. And I'm sorry for her.

0: You just sit here in your office. I'll bring the coffee out again. He didn't want the coffee.
1: Oh, that's unusual for him. He drinks it all day.
0: Well, no sense letting coffee go to waste. Would you like a cup?
1: No. No, thank you.
0: Well, I might as well drink it myself.
1: Oh,
0: What is it?
1: I think I got something in my eye. Here, look and see.
0: Oh.
1: Oh, I'm sorry. I'm so clumsy.
0: That's all right. There's still a little bit left in the cup, and here, what's spilled on the blotter can still be analyzed in the lab.
1: In the lab?
0: And you're sure to have some of that poison left in your purse. Well, what do you say?
1: I'm sorry about Sebastian.
0: Yeah. You figured out a very smart way for them to take poison. All you had to do was get a device that would make them answer a letter. Answer a letter by sending back a self-addressed envelope. And they would just lick the flap to seal it. And on the flap, mixed with the paste, was enough of that urcurare to kill them immediately.
1: It was a clever story. It even took in Mr. Carraway.
0: But the way it worked out, poor Sebastian sealed Mr. Hogarth's envelope.
1: I'm willing to be punished for that one.
0: I'm sorry. I have to place you under arrest.
1: The others deserved it. Well, I suppose it'll give me time to reflect on my career.
0: Yes, miss. Plenty of time.
2: I'll be back in a moment with a final thought. There were women on that jury, and Selena's story must have touched the universal chord of sisterhood. Anyway, she'll be out relatively young and still beautiful. So, if she should ask you to help further her career, be discreet. Each year, they sweep into the city, bound with hope and illusion, and each year they are forced to retreat, older but infinitely wiser. The race for glory is to the swiftest of the swift, and if a little learning can be a dangerous thing, then just a little talent can be, and often is, a disaster. Our cast included Roberta Maxwell, Catherine Byers, Michael Tolan, Earl Hammond, and Richard Seff. Associate Director, Marlon Swing. This is Hyman Brown, Producer-Director, inviting you to return to our Mystery Theater for another adventure in the macabre. Until next time, then, pleasant dreams.

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13: Come in. Welcome. Welcome to Mystery Theater. I am Hyman Brown. When you strike at a serpent that hisses, you may only cause it to spring. That's rather sage advice when you come to consider it. But why is it so often disregarded? Why do people poke at snakes? Why don't people let sleeping dogs lie? Perhaps it's just as well, after all. If everyone always did the sensible thing, whatever would we do for stories?
14: Miss Constant, didn't you say in front of many witnesses that you were going to kill Mr. Crawford?
15: Well, sometimes you say something that
14: weren't you in his apartment at approximately the time of the murder?
15: Well, I only went there to...
14: And aren't your fingerprints on the knife that killed him?
15: But there must be an explanation.
14: There is. You're guilty of murder.
13: Our mystery drama, Everybody Does It, was written especially for the Mystery Theater by Sam Dan and stars Robert Dryden. I'll be back shortly with Act One.

0: We're in one of those posh eating places where mediocre food is called by esoteric French names and customers pay exorbitant, even obscene prices to be treated like cattle by an arrogant, ill-mannered staff. And yet, they fight to get in. Why? Well, you know why. To rub shoulders with, or at least stare at, the celebrities. And who is here tonight? Well, at one table, we have the voluptuous, lovely, yet aging star, Margaret Constant. Nearby, Wilson Crawford, the illustrious critic.
1: Wilson, aren't you going to say hello to Margaret?
2: Perry, I'm no longer required to say hello to Margaret.
1: But you should say hello to Margaret.
2: How and why?
1: To prove that you're civilized. Huh? What are you doing?
2: What am I doing?
1: Wilson, you take me to dine at a place like this and I see you actually stealing packets of sugar?
2: Oh, well, stop laughing.
1: Can't help it.
2: Perhaps the whole thing is my subconscious reaction or my adjustment to a new austerity.
1: Oh, well, had I known you were strapped, I would have suggested a more modest place.
2: Yes, well, Perry, I asked you to dinner because I must have a serious talk with you.
1: Well, certainly. But first, you know, I think you should say hello to Margaret.
2: I don't think so.
1: For old time's sake?
2: For old time's sake, for new time's sake, for all time's sake, I divorced the woman, and that's an end to it. Nothing could persuade me to talk to Margaret.
1: Well, I happen to know something that just might.
2: Give it up, Perry.
1: Margaret has signed to do a new play.
2: That's no longer a personal concern.
1: It's called Saint Joan of Arc.
2: I find it awkward to... Saint Joan? Who's going to play Saint Joan?
1: Well, who are we talking about? Margaret.
2: Oh, no, I won't permit it.
1: A new drama.
2: Joan of Arc?
1: Yes, she goes into rehearsal next week.
2: Well, we'll see about that. Excuse me. I will say hello to Margaret. Where do you come off playing Joan of Arc?
3: Oh, good evening, Wilson.
2: I won't have it.
3: Won't you sit down? Oh, but just for a moment. I'm expecting someone important.
2: What is this Joan of Arc nonsense?
3: How have you been, Wilson?
2: Have you lost your senses?
3: I've regained them completely. The proof? I divorced you.
2: You are going to play Joan of Arc? You're 50.
3: 43.
2: 54. I was being kind. You're going to play Joan of Arc with that voluptuous figure, those smoldering eyes, that voice? You're going to play Joan of Arc?
3: No, this is going to be a Freudian interpretation.
2: Oh, Margaret, who has overwhelmed your senses, seduced you with this delusion?
3: Only the finest director in the world, Kavalevsky.
2: What, that charlatan?
3: That genius. You hate him because you cannot intimidate him.
2: A Freudian version of Joan of Arc. Margaret, do not appear in this play.
3: Run along, darling.
2: It's garbage. It's self-indulgent trash. I'll tear it apart.
3: Oh, reviewing it already. You haven't even seen it.
2: I'll destroy it.
3: We shall see. This will be Peter's masterwork and my greatest role, and everyone will acclaim it. Everyone but you.
2: Joan of Arc, I suggest you open it in a burlesque house.
1: Well, have you simmered down sufficiently?
2: A woman's an absolute fool.
1: So, what's to be done?
2: I have my own problems. Perry, would you pull over to the curb? I have to talk with you. I've been trying to broach the subject all night.
1: What subject?
2: Money.
1: Money?
2: I never worried about money. There was always enough and to spare. I made it, or Margaret made it. When we decided to part, I let her have everything.
1: Oh, well, I thought you had a better lawyer than that.
2: She's going to need it. She'll go broke trying to prove she's a serious actress. Well, now, I seem to be a bit short, and I was wondering if You could give me an advance. I thought I'd do a book of critical essays.
1: I don't publish critical essays. They don't make any money. Now, a blockbuster bestseller with all the dirt and the inside theater gossip of the past 20 years? Ho, ho, ho, ho.
2: We've had this discussion before. I couldn't write such a book. Well, thanks anyhow, Perry. I'll just have to scale down my style of living or work a little harder.
1: Hmm. Would you be interested in a rather lucrative special income?
2: Oh, would I?
1: Yeah, I can trust you, Wilson. And there's no reason why you shouldn't make some easy money.
2: Easy money?
1: Mm-hmm.
2: I'm afraid that has an ominous sound.
1: But it's really very simple.
2: What would I have to do?
1: Well, people like you and me, we travel constantly.
2: Yes?
1: And you're always flying to London to see the new plays, and I scour the continent for literary properties. Thus, we may perform a service for certain people.
2: What sort of service?
1: A messenger service.
2: The more I hear this, the less I like.
1: Well, we are eminently reputable people. Who would suspect us of anything, or even think to watch us?
2: Well, you're about to suggest some smuggling.
1: Now, just consider that you're acting the part of a confidential courier.
2: Of course, it's dishonest.
1: Well, of course. But everybody does it.
2: Everyone?
1: You'd be surprised how many. People whose credentials are impeccable.
2: But those people are thieves.
1: Perhaps. But only a little bit.
2: One cannot be a little bit of a thief.
1: You are.
2: Me?
1: Yes. Don't you steal packets of sugar from restaurant tables?
2: Oh, well, that isn't stealing.
1: Well, I suppose it's all in the way you look at it.
2: Well, how can you compare? You mind dropping me off at my place?
1: Hmm. Well, I tried.
2: Well, thank you, Perry, but I don't think I'd be interested.
4: Ah, Mr. Crawford.
2: Oh, yes. What is it, Sefkins?
4: Shall you be having lunch at home, sir?
2: Oh, I suppose so. Oh, Sefkins, I brought some sugar home last night.
4: Yes, I'm aware of that. I emptied your jacket pockets this morning.
2: Are you laughing at me?
4: Oh, no, sir. No, sir.
2: We have to tighten our belts. Any economy, no matter how small, is important.
4: Yes, sir.
2: And if we're not required to purchase sugar over the course of a year, isn't that an important saving?
4: Yes, sir. Just pardon me, sir. Mr. Crawford's residence. Yes, who's calling? Oh. Yes, I'm sorry, sir. Mr. Crawford is out. Yes, I shall give him your message.
2: Who's that?
4: The bank, sir. The account seems to be overdrawn.
2: Well, that must be a mistake.
4: Oh, I'm afraid not.
2: Call back and say I'll deposit some money today.
4: Well, unfortunately, sir, I cannot do that. There are no funds, Mr. Crawford, anywhere.
2: Well, I expect my salary from the magazine.
4: Yes, but that will just cover the rent.
2: And then those articles I wrote for the...
4: Yes, sir, but that check is not due until the 15th of next month.
2: Huh. Well, obviously, we must do something, Sefkins.
4: Yes, sir.
2: Any mail this morning?
4: All bills.
2: Any calls?
4: Mr. Gulliver called, sir.
2: Perry, what do you want?
4: He just called to chat. I said you were busy writing.
2: Yes, yes, that's exactly what you should have told him.
4: Mm. That's all, sir.
2: And it's just as well. We've had enough bad news for one day.
4: Yes, sir.
2: Well, when one must. No. But, on the other hand...
1: Come on in, Wilson.
2: Perry, I'll be brief. This thing you discussed with me, I've decided to try it.
5: Oh, well, I knew you would.
2: Just exactly what is involved?
5: Well, the next time you go to London, see, I know somebody who will pay your fare and give you $1,000.
2: In return for what?
5: You carry a small package.
2: Which contains?
5: Usually? Gems.
2: And then what?
5: Well, then someone will relieve you of your burden. And when you're ready to return, there'll be another package. And another fee. Well, what do you think?
2: I think it's wrong.
5: True.
2: But I plan to go to London next week.
5: Leave everything to me.
4: Are you at home to Miss Crawford, sir?
3: Oh, of course he's at home, Sefkins.
4: Miss Crawford, sir.
2: Thank you, Sefkins. That'll be all. Margaret, you shouldn't do that to poor Sefkins. You know how seriously he takes his job.
3: I don't have much time to waste.
2: Ah, yes, indeed. And yet, isn't time the image of eternity?
3: Oh, stop it. You always have to remind people how learned you are. That's why I divorced you.
2: Well, if memory serves, I divorced you.
3: We decided to part friends. We did have 15 years. And I admit I do have a residue of affection for you. We're still concerned with each other.
2: Are we?
3: For instance, the other night, you sought to warn me. You felt that I'm about to take a disastrous step. You were compelled to dissuade me. And so I have come here to dissuade you.
2: From what?
3: From whatever you propose to do with Perry Gulliver.
2: I don't propose to do anything with Perry Gulliver.
3: That's not true. Every time the two of you put your heads together, it's the beginning of a catastrophe.
2: You never liked Perry.
3: Perry Gulliver is a scoundrel.
2: Why?
3: Because he uses people. He's a thief.
2: Well, he may have lost other people's money on occasion.
3: Including yours.
2: Well, those were the breaks, the risks and chances you take.
3: Perry Gulliver is a thief in his heart.
2: Just exactly what have you come here to tell me?
3: I feel I should warn you. Keep away from Perry.
2: You're always jealous of him. As a matter of fact, you resented all of my friends.
3: Out of the goodness of my heart, I come up here to do you a good turn, and what do I receive? Scorn and abuse. All right. I wash my hands of the entire business.
0: She thinks she has. Little does Margaret know that soon she shall be immersed in this business up to her neck, if not higher. Wilson Crawford, Margaret Constant, and Perry Gulliver, a trio, but they shall soon become a duo in Act Two. And may we expect a solo in Act Three? Patience, friends. We're getting there.

0: The commandments are uncompromising. They state in bold and fiery letters, "Thou shalt not." However, we perfect mortals try to shade the meaning here and there. We console ourselves by saying, "Doesn't everybody do it?" Well, whether or not everybody does or doesn't, a gentleman named Wilson Crawford is about to.
1: I'll get that, Sefkins. Don't bother. Hello?
2: Wilson?
1: Oh, it's you, Perry.
2: Well, weren't you expecting my call?
1: Yes, I suppose I was.
2: Well, I'll drive you to the airport. Can you be downstairs in 10 minutes?
1: Yes, I suppose so.
2: Good, I have your ticket and a package. A rather small one. It should fit into your attaché case.
1: Perry, I don't know...
2: Don't be so nervous. The thing is absolutely ironclad, surefire, and foolproof.
3: You have your tickets and the packet.
1: What's in it?
3: That's really not your affair.
1: Well, it'll be very much my affair if I'm caught.
3: But you shall not be caught.
1: How can you be sure?
3: Because you're you. Wilson Crawford, the eminent critic. Your reputation protects you.
1: Yes, my reputation. And I'm selling it.
3: For a handsome fee.
1: As Samuel Johnson said, "Madam, we have already established what you are. We're merely haggling over the price."
3: Wilson, let us not go into an essay on morality.
1: What am I carrying?
3: Leave it in your luggage. It'll be picked up in your hotel room.
1: But what am I carrying?
3: And you'll find another packet in its place.
1: Perry, answer the question.
3: And also an envelope with your money.
1: Perry?
3: In crisp new bills.
1: I won't get on that plane until you tell me.
3: Diamonds. Now, are you happy?
1: No, I'm not happy. It's just, if it had been something else, I would have refused.
3: You take what you get, Wilson. And once you're really in this thing, you never even think about it.
4: And so, I say to you, my accusers, it is you who stand accused. I shall die at the stake, but a purer flame already shines in my heart. Am I saying that right?
0: If anyone, anywhere could ever give that line a more transcendent meaning, my name is not Kavalevsky.
4: What bothers me is, how can a flame shine in one's heart? I mean, shouldn't it burn?
0: How quickly we jump to the obvious interpretation.
4: It's just the kind of line that Wilson would tear me to pieces for in his review.
0: Wilson, I see, my darling, you are still not free from him yet.
4: Well, I'm just asking.
0: Trust me. It is not the literal word that matters. It is the tension in the voice.
4: Oh.
0: Besides, I believe your Mr. Wilson is at present in the United Kingdom.
4: He'll be here for opening night if he has to swim all the way. That's what I'm afraid of.
0: Courage, my darling. You are no longer the Trilby to his Svengali. Now let us reach for true greatness.
3: Wilson, you're back. Why didn't you call me?
1: It skipped my mind, Perry.
3: You were to call me as soon as you arrived home.
1: I know, but this is an opening night.
3: You have something to deliver to me?
1: Oh, yes, I suppose I have.
3: You suppose?
1: Yes, an envelope. A very large cellophane envelope. It appeared to contain several pounds of... Well, it looked like sugar.
3: You had no business opening it.
1: No one would pay to smuggle a few pounds of sugar, so I must assume it was a drug.
3: Hand it over.
1: I draw the line at that. So it's just as well.
3: What is just as well?
1: It's just as well that I lost it.
3: You what?
1: I must have lost it. I don't have it.
3: Just hold it. Hold it for a minute.
1: Therefore, since I cannot deliver the goods, I cannot accept the money. Here it is. Same crisp bills, $1,000. Furthermore, Perry, I've decided this isn't for me.
3: Wilson, you had better give me that package.
1: This is morally wrong. How can I do it? Margaret was right about you.
3: Margaret? What does Margaret have to do with it?
1: She smelled a rat long before I did. All she had to do was see us sitting together in that restaurant, and she knew there was trouble.
3: Listen to me.
1: She's right. You are a thief. Well, be one without me. I quit.
3: You can't quit.
1: Watch me.
3: They won't let you quit.
1: They?
3: Wilson, I am responsible for you. Because I brought you into it, I'll be held accountable.
1: I'll go to the police.
3: Do you know what you're talking about?
1: I must be on my way. I have a play to review. An alleged play.
3: You must give me that package.
1: I told you, I don't have it.
3: What happened to it?
1: I don't know. It's just gone, that's all.
3: It was placed inside your suitcase when you left London.
1: And yet when I looked for it this morning, it wasn't there.
3: Well, what could have happened to it?
1: I haven't the vaguest idea.
3: They won't believe it. They'll think you sold it on your own. The street value of that package is well over $1 million.
1: Indeed. Well, I can't miss the opening curtain.
3: Wilson, don't force me to...
1: To what?
3: To do something drastic. I am responsible for you.
1: You should be. And I'm responsible for you, too. After all, a man should always be his brother's keeper.
5: Hello? This is Marigold.
3: This is Perry. Perry Gulliver. I think we have a problem.
5: A problem?
3: Yes, Wilson Crawford wants to quit.
5: You must convince him that it's impossible.
3: But that's only a half of it.
5: Yes?
3: He doesn't have the package.
5: The package?
3: The one he was to bring from London.
5: He doesn't have it.
3: He claims it's lost. He can't find it.
5: Yes?
3: That's why I say we have a problem.
5: Gulliver, you have a problem.
3: But I
5: brought him into the activity. You are responsible.
3: But what is there I can do?
5: Whatever is required to obtain the package.
3: But how can I do that?
5: You had better learn, and quickly. It's your responsibility.
0: Margaret, darling, you were wonderful.
4: Thank you.
0: An entire new career is before you.
4: I showed him, didn't I?
0: You were incandescent.
4: Oh, listen, it's 11:20 yet. Wilson's review is coming on in a moment.
0: Must we listen to that fool?
4: Oh, I want to hear him eat his words. Turn it on for me.
0: Must you listen to that spiteful, bitter...
4: Please,
0: stupid...
4: turn it on.
6: Good evening. This is Wilson Crawford. I said to my producer, how can a news segment do justice to a play in the 3 minutes this permits me? Well, for Joan of Arc, a new drama written and directed by Alexander Kavalevsky, one requires not just 3 minutes, but 3 hours, 3 days. How does one even begin to explore the torturous reasoning, or lack of it, which prompted so many people to associate themselves with this pathetic, hopeless excursion into banality and futility.
4: How dare you, Wilson!
6: And Margaret Constant as Joan of Arc. She is punished for her hubris. For the first time on stage, she looks her age.
4: Oh, a killing!
6: The ludicrous spectacle of this aging woman of the world desperately trying to convince us that she is the chaste, spiritual teenage girl who is filled with the rapture of heavenly voices.
4: Turn it off! He does not deserve to live. I'll kill him with my own hands.
7: Mr. Crawford.
1: What is it, Sefkins?
7: The doorman telephones, sir. Miss Constant is on the way up.
1: Oh, we'd better lock the door until she cools off a bit.
7: I'm afraid that might not be possible, sir. She may still have her key.
1: I'm afraid she does.
4: Wilson? Wilson Crawford?
1: Looking for me, Margaret?
4: I'm going to kill you, Wilson.
1: Why?
4: You destroyed me tonight.
1: I would suppose you destroyed yourself.
4: You won't get away with it.
1: You can't deny you were wrong.
4: You heard what I said. I am going to kill you.
1: Go ahead. Kill me or don't kill me, but let's not play another bad scene.
4: You don't believe me.
1: Did you bring along a gun, a knife? Poison? How's it going to be?
7: Miss Crawford, you're quite upset, and if you'll pardon my saying...
1: Sefkins, she can't kill me. She didn't come prepared.
4: I could kill you with this.
7: Now, Miss Constance...
4: I bought you this jeweled letter opener.
7: Miss Crawford, please, put that thing down.
1: Let her play the scene, Sefkins.
4: You think this is a joke?
1: It's bad theater. And we must not subject poor Sefkins to a mediocre performance. Sefkins, why don't you go to bed?
7: But, sir, I think we should...
1: Thank you, Sefkins. Good night.
7: Good night, sir. Good night, Miss Constance.
1: And now, dear Margaret, where were we?
4: I'm going to kill you, not only because of your review tonight, but because of your arrogance.
1: Poor, poor Margaret.
4: You don't believe me.
1: Margaret.
4: Oh,
1: Margaret.
4: Oh, stop that.
1: Let go of that letter opener.
4: I'm going to kill you.
1: Let go, Margaret.
4: Margaret, you're hurting my arm.
1: Drop it.
4: I hate you. I hate you.
1: I'm sorry, Margaret, but I had to write that review.
4: Oh, you destroyed me.
1: I destroyed a false and ludicrous woman you were trying to be. It was necessary surgery.
4: Who asked you?
1: No one had to ask me. Now you can go back to the Margaret Constant who is true to herself.
4: I never want to see you again, as long as I live. What? Who's that? Oh, what time is it? It's morning. All right, just a minute. Let me put on a robe. Oh, who are you? Why are you ringing my bell? And why did the elevator man let you come up?
8: Miss Margaret Constant.
4: And if I am?
8: If you are, I have to talk to you.
4: About what?
8: A murder.
4: A murder?
8: I'm Lieutenant Taplick of the Homicide Division.
4: And you wake me up at this ungodly hour of the morning. Don't you people ever sleep?
8: I'm sorry, Miss Constant.
4: Well, why do you come to me? I can't help you. I don't know anything about murder. I don't even know anyone who ever was murdered.
8: Unfortunately, Miss Constant, you do. Or you did know someone who has just been murdered.
4: Do I? Who?
8: Mr. Crawford. Mr. Wilson Crawford.
0: You've heard them shout at ball games, "Kill the umpire." And many people in the theater harbor the same feelings about critics. If this homicide lieutenant is to be believed, someone has just murdered our friend Wilson Crawford. No wonder the police have made a beeline for Margaret Constance's apartment. After all, she made no secret of her feelings about Crawford. She's in for some rough sledding in Act 3.

0: preserve, said the Roman philosopher, at all times, a temperate and pacific posture towards the world. Thus, you shall be spared the storms that constantly buffer the headstrong, the turbulent, and the unruly. Excellent counsel. A wise man does not broadcast any feelings of violence he may harbor against another. Look at what's happened to poor Margaret Constant. She kept raging about how she was going to kill Wilson Crawford. So naturally, when Wilson is murdered, the police do not have far to go.
1: Wilson? Wilson is dead?
2: Yes, Miss Constant.
1: Oh, it's impossible. I was with him last night.
2: For how long?
1: Well, it was 5 minutes, more or less.
2: What time?
1: What time? Well, let's see. I heard the broadcast. It was 11:20. I took a taxi to the apartment. It was 11:45, about.
2: The approximate time of the murder.
1: Who would want to kill Wilson?
2: I am also saying that you were there at about the time of the murder.
1: What?
2: Finally, I'm saying that I should read you your rights as a citizen, and then I must ask you to come downtown. Mr. Sefkins, did you hear Miss Constant threaten to kill Mr. Crawford?
3: Unfortunately.
2: And how did she say she would do it?
3: With your permission, sir. They were both highly volatile people. She was furious. And they played a scene, as they so often did. I suppose they enjoyed the drama.
2: That's what it was, a scene?
3: Yes, that's what I thought it was. I'd had 15 years of it during their marriage. Indeed, that's why I left the room and went to bed.
2: And she picked up the letter opener from the desk and said, I'll kill you with this.
3: Yes, sir.
2: And you then left the room?
3: Yes, sir. I didn't think that she
2: and
3: was...
2: And about 7 a.m., you came into the room, found Mr. Crawford dead on the floor.
3: Yes, sir.
2: He had been stabbed in the back. And the letter opener was lying there next to him.
3: Permit me, sir, if I may. They were both angry at themselves. You see, they had no business being divorced. They cared for each other very much.
1: That isn't true, Sefkins.
3: It was all a misunderstanding. She was furious. But he incited her, and I think it was their way of making love.
1: How dare you, Sefkins?
3: They played one of their usual violent scenes.
1: Oh.
3: But this time it just got out of hand, that's all.
1: That isn't true.
3: She didn't mean to kill him, Lieutenant.
1: I didn't kill him. I didn't.
2: Thank you very much, Mr. Sefkins. That'll be all. Miss Constant, you ready to make a statement?
1: Yes, the same one I've been making all along. I didn't do it.
2: You had the motive. You made the threat. You were there at the approximate time of the killing. Your fingerprints are on the murder weapon.
1: Lieutenant, I was furious. I did say, I'll kill you. I did go to the apartment. I did pick up the letter opener. But after Sefkins left the room, I even fought with him. But only for a moment. And then I threw the letter opener on the floor and I went home. And that's what I intend to tell the jury.
2: And you expect them to believe it?
1: Yes, because it's true.
2: Now, Miss Constance...
1: I didn't kill him, and you know it. I loved him. I'm a fool, but I'm not a murderer. I know who killed Wilson. Perry Gulliver.
2: Where does he come into this? Where's your proof? How can you accuse someone of murder without proof?
1: You accused me. What did you have? A few flimsy pieces of circumstantial evidence?
2: Well, what do you got?
1: Wilson spent all of last week in London. Why?
2: What does that have to do with anything?
1: When Wilson goes to London, it's on business.
2: All right. So he had business.
1: What business? The only reason his magazine would send him would be to review the new plays there. It's the end of the season. There aren't any. So why did he go?
2: Well, maybe it was a pleasure trip.
1: No, he couldn't afford it. He was broke.
2: Well, all right. I still don't see
1: why. One night, I see Wilson and Perry very chummy in a restaurant. few days later, Wilson flies to London. A week later, he returns. On the next day, he's murdered. Obviously, Perry sent Wilson to London. Why?
4: Why?
1: What was Wilson supposed to be doing in London? He didn't write anything.
4: Well, how do you know?
1: I have friends in London. They kept an eye on him for me. Went to a few parties and came home.
4: All right, so where are we?
1: If Wilson didn't go there to do anything, perhaps he went there to get something.
4: What?
1: How do I know what? You're the professional. Don't you have any ideas? I've opened a world of infinite possibilities. Now, if this were a play...
4: Well, Miss Constance, this is not the theater.
1: But you see, we have Perry Gulliver sending Wilson to London for something.
4: But what?
1: Drugs, diamonds, military secrets. Don't you ever go to the movies? When Wilson returned, they quarreled about it.
4: Well, how do we know?
1: How do we know? That's something we can prove. Maybe.
3: Sir, how may I be of service, Lieutenant?
1: Let me ask him.
4: Well, go ahead. It's your investigation.
1: When Mr. Crawford returned from London, did Perry Gulliver visit him?
3: Yes.
1: See, Lieutenant? Do you know why, Sifkins?
3: Mr. Gulliver seems somewhat upset.
1: Why?
3: Miss Constance, I never eavesdrop. You know that.
4: Why do you say Mr. Gulliver seemed upset?
3: Lieutenant, as Mr. Gulliver was leaving, I gathered he was angry because Mr. Crawford was supposed to have brought something from London
1: for him. I told you.
4: All right. When Mr. Crawford came home from the airport, did he have his luggage?
3: Yes, sir, his suitcase.
1: Did you unpack it as usual?
3: Yes. First, I ran Mr. Crawford's tub, and as he was bathing, I put away his things.
4: Did you notice anything unusual in the suitcase?
3: Unusual? There's no, sir.
4: Nothing at all?
1: Think, Sifkins.
3: Well, you might call it unusual, but I'd already become used to it.
1: Used to what?
3: The sugar.
4: Sugar?
3: Miss Constance, after you left him, Mr. Crawford developed the oddest habits. He collected sugar. That is, while dining out, he would, loot the sugar containers, take packets of it, and bring them home to me.
4: And he had sugar in his suitcase?
3: Sir, I noticed some of it had spilled. It was in a sort of package. I opened it, and there was rather a large amount.
4: Sugar?
3: Yes, I said to myself, now this is too much. Packets are one thing, but loose sugar? Now this has got to stop. Besides, I didn't like the looks of it.
1: The looks?
3: Yes. It was kind of powdery, so I poured it down the drain.
1: You poured it down the drain?
3: Yes, Miss Constance.
1: Lieutenant, it was a drug. Heroin, cocaine, whichever one of them looks like sugar.
4: Yeah, but we have no proof.
1: We can get it.
4: How?
1: I'll call Perry. Tell him to meet me at my place. I'll say I have the stuff. And I'll deal with him, see?
4: See what?
1: I'll get him to admit that he killed Wilson. You can be in the bedroom. At the moment juste, you step out and you put the cuffs on him.
4: Well, it works okay in those cop shows, but I can't do it.
1: Why not?
4: It's entrapment. It's against the law.
1: I intend to accuse Perry of murder. I intend to tell him why he killed Wilson. He may try to kill me, and I could use some protection.
4: Yeah, but Miss Constance, what'll we do if it was only sugar?
1: I'll call him right now.
4: Not from police headquarters.
5: Well, what an amusing story, Margaret, dear.
1: I knew the two of you couldn't be up to any good, so I confronted Wilson. I got it out of him. I could get anything out of him.
5: Yes, except a good review. Which is why you killed him.
1: I didn't. You did.
5: Yeah. Evidently, the police are satisfied with you.
1: Are you satisfied with me, Perry? How about your conscience?
5: Oh, dear Margaret, I was born without one.
1: How about your safety? You were handling those drugs for someone. They'll want an accounting. Suppose I were to tell you I know where the drugs are.
5: You what?
1: Ah. Wilson came home. He told me everything. I convinced him to give me the drugs for safekeeping. Do you want to hear more?
5: Go on.
1: Quite frankly, the idea was to hold you up. But you came back last night. Right after I left, you got into a fight with Wilson. You killed him. Where did it get you? I have the drugs.
5: What drugs?
1: I need money, Perry. I didn't kill him, but they've got circumstantial evidence. I'll need the best lawyer in the country. I'll make a deal for the drugs, but I don't know how to go about it. Now, you go back to your people. You tell them. I'll be reasonable. I only want enough for the best lawyer. That's all.
5: How do I know you've got the drugs? Show me.
1: Bring me the money.
5: How much money?
1: $50,000.
5: $50,000?
1: I may need more. Make it $100,000. It's nothing. I understand this package is worth millions.
5: But I...
1: I'll sink you with me, Perry. I'll confess this part of it to the police.
5: Oh, you can't prove
1: it. What do I have to prove? At my trial, I'll insist you killed him for the drugs.
5: The jury won't believe you.
1: Oh, but your friends will. So, do you get me the money?
5: Margaret, I...
1: A good lawyer gets me a light sentence. You save your own life. It's the best deal you can get. Oh, poor Perry. You really didn't want to kill him, but you were in so deep you couldn't help it. You're not really a killer. Scoundrel, yes, but a killer, no. How was it, Perry? How? Come on. You have to tell it to someone, and you can trust me. What made you do it?
5: He laughed at me. You know Wilson.
1: Yes.
5: Yes, he only turned his back on me and he dismissed me.
1: The way he dismissed me.
5: Oh, I was furious. I saw that long, sharp letter opener lying on the floor, but I was cool enough to know what I was doing. I picked it up with my handkerchief, not to get any fingerprints, and I...
1: What? What did you do?
5: I plunged it into his back.
1: Oh, I'm going to be ill.
5: Catch her. She's going to faint. Catch her. Wait. Who are you? Margaret, who is he?
1: Oh... Permit me to introduce you. Perry Gulliver, may I present Lieutenant Taplinger of the New York City Police?
0: I shall return shortly with a final thought. The name of our story is Everybody Does It, and thus is formed the heart and spirit of our morality. For what is morality? It comes from the word mores, which means custom, usage. And so the hard fact is, we are what we do, what society sometimes approves of or winks at. A pity we cannot be that to which we aspire. Our cast included Robert Dryden, Carol Tytel, and Earl Hammond. Associate Director, Marlon Swing. This is Hyman Brown, Producer-Director, inviting you to return to our Mystery Theater for another adventure in the macabre. Until next time, then, pleasant dreams...

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0: I'm Hyman Brown. The administration of justice requires absolutely that certain men render judgment on other men. It seems to me that these judges can become so burdened by this responsibility that their lives become very nearly insupportable, provided they are men of conscience. And the man whose story we now bring you is indeed a man of conscience. And his life, at this time, is well nigh insupportable.
1: For heaven's sake, Jack, keep your voice down. He'll hear you.
2: He knows how I feel.
1: Then why keep after him about it?
2: I'm warning him. Don't you understand that? Doesn't anybody understand that? Doesn't he?
1: I think you can leave it up to him to decide.
2: No, I can't. Because he doesn't know. He doesn't realize the man must die. The man has got to die.
0: Our mystery drama, The Man Must Die, was written especially for the Mystery Theater by Elspeth Eric and stars William Prince and Christopher Tabori. I'll be back shortly with Act One.

0: The Right Honorable Joseph Bailey is 50 years old. He has a wife and a son, Jack, aged 18. The judge is a man of both strength and sensitivity, a fine combination in anyone, but most especially in a man who holds and must exercise the power to dispose of the futures and sometimes the very lives of others. We first meet Judge Bailey at a time when his life has become almost insupportable.
1: Don't eat so fast, Joe. You know what it does to you.
2: I don't want any more coffee, Ellen.
1: Why not? What's the matter with it?
2: Nothing's the matter with it. I just don't want any more.
1: But you always have two cups.
2: Well, this morning I don't.
1: Oh. This is the day, isn't it?
2: This is the day.
1: I know you've been dreading it.
2: You can say that again.
1: Well, now, dear, don't you think that just because this is the day, you should start it off right? Now relax and enjoy your breakfast and, well, maybe a good brisk walk to the courthouse?
2: I was planning on walking.
1: It's a lovely day. Joseph, don't eat so fast. Now, heavens.
2: I want to get started.
1: But it's early. You don't want to hang around down there, do you?
2: No. I don't want to hang around here either.
1: Why not? Oh, because of him.
2: Because of him.
1: I don't think he's even out of bed yet.
2: Oh, yes, he is. I heard him moving around.
1: Well, in that case, but I don't know what you're going to do with your time. Court doesn't begin until 10.
2: Well, get some coffee.
1: Oh, it breaks my heart to have you drink cheap coffee when you could be drinking mine.
2: I'll do some reading in my chambers.
1: You're too wrought up to do any reading, I can tell.
2: Well, I'll do something. Anything's better than being here when Jack comes downstairs. I simply cannot go through that one more time. I cannot.
1: Well, you'd better hurry. I think I hear him.
2: Where's my coat?
1: It's in the closet. Where else would it be?
2: Oh, yes.
1: Now, don't brood.
2: No, I won't.
1: You always do the right thing.
2: Well, I'm glad you think so.
1: Bye, dear. Now, take care.
3: Father!
2: You talk to me.
1: I will.
3: Father! Sneaked off, didn't he?
1: Now, that's no way to talk about your father, Jack.
3: Didn't want to face me.
1: Come now, have your breakfast.
3: Didn't want to listen to me.
1: Your father has heard enough out of you, Jack. I shouldn't have to remind you that your father is quite capable of making his decisions without your help. He's done it on his own for a good many years.
3: This man's a murderer.
1: I know that, and your father knows that. It's not the first murder trial your father's presided over.
3: What's he decided? Is it going to be death or the penitentiary?
1: Well, I have no idea what he's decided. I don't even know that he has decided. He may very well be thinking it over. That's probably what he's doing right now.
3: But he must have given you some idea which way he's leaning.
1: Eat your eggs, Jack, before they get cold.
3: Hasn't he?
1: No.
3: I don't believe you.
1: I don't like to be talked to that way, Jack. Now eat your eggs.
3: You mean he hasn't said anything to you? About an important case like this.
1: Well, your father never discusses any of his cases with me, important or unimportant, until they're disposed of.
3: But this case...

0: case. A man murdering his father.
1: All I know about it is what I've read in the papers. And the man wasn't his father. He was his adoptive father.
0: Same thing.
1: Well, it's not even clear that the man adopted him. He took him from the orphanage at age 14 and put him to work on his farm as he had done with three other boys before and did with two more after.
0: Well, yes, but he raised them, gave them a home, and...
1: Yes, and he never had to pay a cent to a hired hand. You ever think of that part of it?
0: Are you trying to say it was all right to bash his head in with a shovel just because he made his kids do a little work?
1: Of course I'm not saying that it was all right.
0: You're on his side, aren't you?
1: Whose side, for heaven's sake?
0: Father's side.
1: Your father isn't on any side.
0: You think the murderer should get away with it?
1: Jack, I refuse to discuss this with you. I absolutely refuse. I don't blame your father for running out of the house.
0: Well, that's what he did, isn't it? Ran out.
1: Because he didn't want to listen to another one of your harangues, and I don't want to hear another one either. Now, this is your father's decision. It is part of his job. And it's not a very pleasant part either. So... Well, I'll thank you to leave it to him and not to butt in. Now, if you don't want those eggs, hand them over to me. I'll eat them myself.
0: Take them. I don't want them.
1: Well, pour yourself some coffee, at least.
0: No, I don't want any.
1: Where are you going?
0: Well, first I'm going to get dressed, and then I'm going down to that courthouse.
1: Jack, don't do that.
0: I want to hear this decision.
1: You leave your father alone.
0: I'm not going near him. How could I? He's unapproachable. How could I do anything to him? He's untouchable. He's the judge. The final word belongs to him.
1: That's right. And that's as it should be.
0: I just want to be there to hear him pronounce that final word.
1: But why, Jack? Why? Why do you care so much?
0: Because, Mother, this man, this murderer, has got to die. Can't you get that through your head? He has got to die.
2: Show your passes, please.
0: I'm Jack Bailey.
2: See you pass, please.
0: I'm Jack Bailey. Judge Bailey is my father.
2: Oh, you're the judge's son.
0: That's what I've been trying to tell you.
2: Well, in that case,
0: I'll just go in.
2: Special instructions. You're not to be admitted. He doesn't want you in a courtroom. He left particular instructions to that effect.
0: Left instructions with who?
2: With me personally, sir.
0: Did he say why?
2: Didn't say and didn't inquire. In this building, the judge's word is law.
0: Mother! Mother!
1: For heaven's sake, what is it?
0: He barred me from the courtroom. Can you imagine that?
1: Yes.
0: Do you know he was going to do that?
1: No.
0: He had no right.
1: Oh, he had every right. It's his courtroom.
0: What was he afraid of?
1: Well, you know perfectly well what he was afraid of, that you'd make a scene. And probably you would have the state you've been in.
0: I feel very strongly about this. That man should be punished for taking a life.
1: He will be.
0: He should give his own life in exchange for the life he took.
1: Well, you know what the Supreme Court said about that.
0: I don't care what the Supreme Court said. 20 states permit capital punishment, and ours is one of them.
1: 20 states are trying to get around the Supreme Court decision. Now, it remains to be seen.
0: The very least Father could have done is go on record that he's against the Supreme Court and for the state law.
1: Well, maybe he will.
0: He better.
1: Well, you'd better watch how you talk about your father. And watch your attitude toward him, too.
0: When will he be home?
1: I don't know. He didn't say.
0: The sentence will be in the afternoon paper.
1: Yes, I imagine so.
0: What time does that come out?
1: About noon, something like that.
0: It's almost 11:30. I'm going out to buy one.
1: Oh, Jack, for heaven's sake, it's not out yet. Not for half an hour at least. Now, darling, sit down, cool off.
0: I can't.
1: Why in the world is this case so important to you? I can't for the life of me figure it out.
0: Don't you understand? The whole mess we're in, the whole mess the world is in, you did it.
1: Me? I did it?
0: Oh, no, not you personally. Your generation.
1: Oh.
0: The generation of permissiveness. Bleeding hearts, understanding, tolerance, all that bilge. You swallowed it whole. You poisoned the world with all that compassion stuff. You raised me on it.
1: I never saw anything wrong with the way we raised you.
0: When I flunked out of college, you sent me to Paris, to art school.
1: Didn't you like Paris or art school?
0: Of course I liked it. That's not the point.
1: Well, what is the point?
0: I wasn't supposed to flunk out of school.
1: No, but you did. What were we supposed to do about it?
0: You weren't supposed to let me get away with it.
1: But you'd already gotten away with it. You're back in school now. I don't see that any harm was done.
0: It's not the point. It's the principle of the thing. Nobody is supposed to get away with anything.
1: Oh, Jack, Jack. Oh, I'd hate to have that principle applied to everything I've done.
0: I'm going out to see if that afternoon paper's on the stand.
1: It isn't.
0: Well, if it isn't, I'll go back to the courthouse. Somebody down there ought to be able to tell me what happened.
1: Now, Jack. Oh.
2: Jack,
0: you came home.
2: May I come in?
0: Yes, sure. Sure.
2: Well? You, want to know what the sentence was?
0: Of course I want to know.
2: 20 years to life.
0: You didn't...
2: I didn't sentence him to death. No, I didn't. Now I'm going upstairs and lie down.
0: Wait a minute. Wait one little minute.
2: Jack, please.
0: You can spare me a minute, can't you?
2: I suppose I can.
0: How do you justify what you did?
2: You mean not sending the man to be killed?
0: He can get out of jail in 20 years, you know.
2: If he behaves himself, I know.
0: He can get out and kill somebody else?
2: But I don't think he will.
0: You don't think? You're willing to take a chance because you don't think he will?
2: Well, what else can I go on but my own judgment?
0: How do you know he won't kill somebody?
2: I don't. Any more than I know I won't. Or you won't. Or anybody else won't. Except possibly your mother, and I can't give you any guarantee about her if it comes to that. Now, if you don't mind, I'd like...
0: You've done a terrible thing.
2: I don't think so.
0: And you're going to regret it.
2: I hope not.
0: Well, you will. You'll see. When you're responsible for another murder, you're going to be very, very sorry for what you've done.
1: Jack, please.
0: If he kills somebody else, you'll be responsible. You'll be the murderer yourself. You know that, don't you?
1: Jack, stop it. It's all been decided. It's over. Now, there's nothing more to be said or done.
0: Nothing more to be said or done.
1: That's right.
0: Nothing more to be said. Nothing more to be done.
1: Nothing, dear. So...
0: We'll see. We'll just wait and see about that.
3: Arguments between parents and their children are nothing new. Actually, they dominate the years the children are growing up. It is not until the child has left the parents' home and has his own home, produced his own children, that the passion subsides and the arguments turn into discussions. And even then, there molders beneath the acquired courtesy and embellishment the ancient hostilities and the basic antagonisms of the earlier years. Mystery Theater will be back shortly with Act 2.

0: a month has passed since Judge Bailey sentenced the confessed murderer to 20 years to life. A month since his son Jack denounced him as worse than irresponsible for not having sent the murderer to his death. And since his wife Helen also said to their son, there's nothing more to be said, nothing more to be done. A month since the boy replied, wait and see. Since that day, an unidentifiable mood has permeated the Bailey home, a mood which neither the mother, nor the father, nor the son can break.
1: You need more butter.
2: Oh, I can make this do.
1: No, muffins need plenty of butter.
2: Helen, why doesn't Jack come down for breakfast anymore?
1: Oh, really? It's up to him, Joseph. We can't make him.
2: A month ago, I was avoiding him, and now he's avoiding me.
1: Well, ever since the sentencing of that man.
2: He's been different. No bother to deny it. He's been completely different.
1: I wasn't going to deny it, though. Maybe I wouldn't say completely. He's been different.
2: I thought by now...
1: I thought so, too.
2: I'll be in my study if you want me. I have some briefs to go over. Probably take all morning.
1: Well, I won't want you because I'm finally going to put up those peaches that I bought a week ago, or they'll go bad.
2: I'll see you around lunchtime.
1: Yes, dear.
3: Mother!
1: Oh! Jack, you startled me.
3: Sorry.
1: My head's full of dishes and everything. Don't you sneak up on me when I have my hands full of dishes. Don't ever do that again.
3: Okay, I won't ever do that again.
1: Pour yourself some coffee, dear. Oh, and there's muffins, but you'll need butter. I'll bring it.
3: Mother, sit down a minute.
1: I want to clear the table.
3: I want to tell you something. Oh, come on. Put the dishes down.
1: Oh, dear. Well, all right. What is it?
3: I've made up my mind about something.
1: Oh, what's that?
3: I'm going to see that man.
1: What man?
3: That murderer. You know which one.
1: That man is in jail.
3: Well, of course he's in jail. Father put him there.
1: Why do you want to see him?
3: I want to ask him a few things.
1: Like what?
3: Oh, how he feels, walking around alive after he's killed a man, eating and sleeping and enjoying life.
1: I rather doubt that he's enjoying life.
3: Well, he's living, isn't he? And the man he killed isn't.
1: Jack, you realize, don't you, that this man has gotten to be an obsession with you.
3: Oh, no, it's not the man. It's the fact that he's alive. I want to know if he's feeling any remorse for what he did, if he regrets it, if he feels any sense of guilt at all.
1: I think you can take it for granted that he feels all those things.
3: Oh, but how do I know? For sure, unless I ask him.
1: I'm sure your father won't approve.
3: I can't help that.
1: Well, when are you planning to go to see this man?
3: I thought now.
1: Today?
3: This morning.
1: Oh, Jack, you've got to think about it.
3: I've thought about it for weeks.
1: Jack, please, now, please, don't rush into this. Please, talk to your father or somebody. Don't just go tearing off.
3: Sorry. I'll be back sometime.
1: What makes you think they'll even let you in?
3: Why, I'm the son of the Right Honorable Joseph Bailey. That ought to get me in anywhere, don't you think? Except, of course, into his precious courtroom.
1: Jack, wait, wait, let
3: Can't
1: me
3: wait.
1: Ask him.
3: Sorry.
1: Jack? Jack! Oh. Joseph?
4: Yes, Helen?
1: I had to disturb you, dear.
2: Well, that's all right.
1: Darling, Jack came downstairs right after you came in here.
2: Well, didn't I just hear him
1: yes,
2: go out?
1: Yes, and that's why I had to disturb you. You'll never guess where he's gone. He's gone to see that man. You know, the murderer. He's gone down to the jail to talk to him.
2: Talk to him? About what?
1: About his feelings, he said. Whether he feels sorry that he did what he did, whether he feels remorse or guilt, all that. Joseph, I tried to stop him, but I really didn't quite realize till the very last minute that he actually meant it. That he meant to go now. He hardly listened to me, and before I knew it, he was out the door.
2: But don't worry about it, Ellen. They won't let him in.
1: They won't? Oh, I wondered about that.
2: Well, of course they won't.
1: Well, he seemed to think that being your son, all he had to do was mention your name.
2: I don't think my name impresses the warden too much.
1: Oh.
2: Not in his own bailiwick, where he makes the rules.
1: Well, it's a relief. Another thing that worried me, I didn't think, if they did let him in, that the man would be too happy to talk to him. Not if he knew how Jack felt about his, well, about his being put away instead of being executed.
2: He might refuse to see him, but I don't think he'd hurt him.
1: Well, if the warden won't let him in...
2: He won't.
1: Well, then I'll let you go back to your reading. And I'll get started on my peaches.
2: You call me for lunch.
1: I shall. And a half pint of brandy. Oh, that seems like a lot of brandy. Oh, well.
3: Mother.
1: Oh, Jack. You've done it again.
3: Done what?
1: Snuck up on me with my hands full. Do you realize I almost dropped a whole cup of your father's best brandy?
3: Oh, sorry.
1: I'm making those brandied peaches. Jack, what's the matter? You look pale.
3: Do I?
1: Very pale. You look worn out. What is it?
3: I saw him.
1: You saw... Whom did you see?
3: You know, the murderer.
1: You mean you went to the jail?
3: I told you I was going.
1: But they... They let you in to see him?
3: There was nothing to it. I walked right into his cell, I talked to him, and then they let me out and I came home.
1: It was that easy?
3: Of course, nothing to it.
1: What did you talk to him about?
3: What I told you. I asked him how he felt.
1: And what did he say about how he felt?
3: He said he felt fine.
1: He felt fine?
3: He didn't feel guilty or remorseful or anything. He said the killing was the only thing in his life he felt good about.
1: Oh, he couldn't have meant that.
3: Oh, yes, he did. You should have heard him. He said it was his first manly act. That's what he called it. Manly.
1: Well, it hardly seems possible.
3: He said he'd never felt so much like himself. In fact, he said... It was the only time he'd felt like himself. His true self, he said.
1: Well, it's very strange. That's a strange way to talk.
3: He's about my age. A little older, maybe a year or two. He's got brown eyes and brown hair. And he sat there looking at me, right in the eye, and telling me that the murder was the crowning achievement of his life.
1: He didn't mean it.
3: If you heard him, you wouldn't say that. Oh, yes. He meant it all right. He really meant it.
1: He upset you, didn't he?
3: It wasn't exactly what I'd hoped he'd say.
1: Why don't you go upstairs and lie down for a bit? I'll call you when lunch is ready.
3: I think I'll do that. Yes, I think I'll do that. Call me for lunch.
1: I will. Now, get a little rest. You hear me?
3: Yes, I hear.
1: Joseph, it's me. I have to talk to you. Well,
4: come in, dear.
1: Joe, they let him in. They let him in. The warden let Jack in to see that man.
2: He did. Well, I must say I'm very surprised and not at all pleased.
1: Joe, that's not the worst of it. It's what the man said to Jack.
2: What did he say?
1: Why, incredible things. He said that the killing was the only manly act of his life, the only thing he ever felt good about, his crowning achievement.
2: My word.
1: Joe, he said it was his first manly act.
2: Perhaps for him it was.
1: Why, Joe, how can you talk like that?
2: Well, I didn't say I considered it a manly act. I said it's quite possible that he did.
1: Well, I wish that he hadn't chosen it to say to our son. Jack said that he showed no remorse whatsoever. Can you imagine?
2: Why should he show remorse if he didn't feel any?
1: Oh. Well, I simply don't understand you at all. I really don't.
2: Well, he was very badly treated by the man he killed.
1: And that's an excuse for murder? I declare I'm beginning to see Jack's point. You should have sentenced him to death if that's his attitude. Why, if everybody felt that way, if everybody spent his life getting even with everybody who was unkind to him...
2: Not everybody, Helen.
1: Well, All I know is that Jack is very upset. He came home as though he'd been rocked to his very soul. He was not himself at all.
2: Where is he now?
1: Well, I told him to go upstairs and lie down for a while, and he said he thought he would. Joe, don't be unkind to him. Please.
2: I won't be unkind.
1: I know that you've been terribly annoyed with him these past few weeks, keeping after you all the time about the trial, about the sentence, but...
2: At the moment, I'm a lot more annoyed with the warden at the prison for letting Jack talk to that man. I can't imagine what he was thinking of. Look, you go back to your kitchen. I'm going to call the warden and chew him out a little.
1: All right. And don't forget, when Jack comes downstairs, be kind to him.
2: Don't worry, I'll be kind.
1: Good.
2: Come in. Oh, Jack. Come in.
4: You're busy.
2: Oh, no, not at all. I was going to make a phone call, but that can wait. Sit down, son.
4: I think I'd rather stand up, if you don't mind.
2: Your mother just told me that you went to the jail.
4: Yes, to see the man.
2: And they let you see him?
4: Of course. I walked right in.
2: Oh, come now. It's not that easy to see any prisoner, let alone a convicted murderer.
4: Well, it was for me.
2: I can't really say that I approve of your going there in the first place. And in the second place, I very strongly disapprove of the warden letting you in. And I'm very unhappy about what the man said to you.
4: Mother told you.
2: Yes.
4: I was going to tell you myself, because I wanted you to see what you've done.
2: What I've done?
4: You let a murderer live. If he kills somebody else, it'll be your fault. You turned him loose.
2: Now, Jack, I didn't turn him loose. The phone.
4: I let it ring.
2: What?
4: Never mind about the phone. Mother will answer it in the kitchen.
2: I suppose she will.
4: You and I have got something more important to take care of.
2: Now, Jack, that's not a gun you have there, is it?
4: It's a gun, all right.
2: Well, put it down. For heaven's sake.
4: I told you. I told you a month ago what a terrible thing you were doing. And you went ahead and did it.
2: Jack!
1: Joseph, the telephone's
2: for you. Helen, be careful.
1: What is it? Are you all right?
2: I'm all right.
1: Jack! Jack! Oh, my Lord, Jack!
4: I told you. Didn't I tell you?
1: Joseph! Joseph, has he gone mad? Joseph, has our son gone mad?
0: What is madness? When does the moment arrive when it is wholly evident? Who is to call it madness? And who is to call it revelation? How long may it last? And can it ever go away? Does it hide? Or is it imprisoned? Or is it disguised in a million minor ways? Until the day when it springs into full view, and when it appears, who is to recognize it and call it madness? Mystery Theater will be back shortly with Act 3.

0: It's a great mistake to think of all young people as radical and all their parents as conservative. The story we are presenting here concerns a judge who chose to spare the life of an acknowledged murderer and his son, who passionately asserted that the man should be put to death. So passionate was his addiction that he was driven to threatening his father with a gun. And a few moments ago, we heard shots. Shots from the gun held by the judge's son.
1: Warden Key, Sheriff.
2: Who?
1: Judge Bailey? What? Yes, yes, ask him to come right in. Oh, what on earth are you supposed to... Oh, come in, Judge. Come on in.
2: Thank you, Warden.
1: Will you have a chair?
2: Thank you. I should have phoned you before barging in like this,
1: but... Oh, there's no harm
2: Warden
1: done.
2: Keyes, why, in the name of common sense, did you let my son see that man?
1: Now, wait a minute, Judge Bailey.
2: At least you could have called and asked me.
1: Well, I did call you.
2: You certainly did not.
1: I did, and your wife answered the phone. She told me you were working in your study and she didn't want to disturb you.
2: What in the world was the idea of letting
1: him... But I didn't. Jack never saw the man.
2: He didn't?
1: No. He seemed very disturbed when he showed up here. Not normal at all. And he couldn't give me any logical reason why he should be allowed to talk to the man, so of course I didn't give my permission.
2: No one else... Could have let him...
1: No, no. My word is law here, Judge.
2: Well, I owe you an apology, Warden Keyes.
1: Oh, not at all. It's perfectly all right. But, what made you think that Jack did talk to the man? Did he say he had?
2: Well, he told his mother some story. She told me. I should have checked right away instead of... Well, no matter now, I do apologize, Warden.
1: You know, Judge Bailey, I might have let him in just because he's your son. I say might have. Except that he was so overwrought. Plus the fact that he had a gun. It was in his pocket, very poorly concealed. We spotted it the minute he walked in. Your son doesn't know too much about guns, I take it.
2: I didn't even know he had one.
1: They're easy enough to pick up, unfortunately. Of course, I asked him what he planned to do with it.
2: What did he say?
1: Told me it was none of my business, and then he ran out of here. That was when I called you and talked to your wife, and, well, as I told you.
2: Yes.
1: And I did call back several times, but we always got a busy signal. I suppose your wife must have left the phone off the hook.
2: Yes, she must have.
1: I figured something happened and she just forgot.
2: Oh, yeah, that's right. Something happened. She forgot. Warden Keyes, I'm going to ask a favor of you, a great favor. If you feel you can't grant it, please say so and I'll understand.
1: Oh, anything I can do, Judge Bailey, I will do.
2: I want to talk to this man.
1: Ah, well, now, wait a minute.
2: I know I shouldn't ask. And I wouldn't accept it. Well, it's terribly important to me. I don't ask to see him for more than, 5 minutes, perhaps. It shouldn't take more than that.
1: And I don't know, I really...
2: It's more important to me than I can possibly explain, Warden. I wish I could explain, but at the moment I can't. Perhaps one day, I don't know...
1: 5 minutes.
2: Not a second longer.
1: All right, where would you like to talk to him?
2: Oh, any place at all, in his cell. Look, if you're afraid he'll do me some harm, is that it? You're afraid he might attack me?
1: Oh, no. Seeing as you're the man who spared his life,
2: well,
1: I don't...
2: Even so, if you think he's dangerous, I'm willing to chance that. I mean... It's that important to me.
1: I don't consider him dangerous at all. I think this murder is probably the only crime he'll ever commit.
2: You mean that?
1: Sure, it was a crime of passion, pure and simple. I think he'll make trusty within a year.
2: Really?
1: Most of our trustees are murderers, didn't you know that?
2: I never really thought about it.
1: Oh, not the professional killers or the psychotic ones, but the one-time murderers where the stress and strain of their particular situation simply overwhelmed them, where the buried hostility suddenly surfaced. And as a rule, just as suddenly subsided, never to surface again.
2: It's interesting.
1: Well, now, how would you like to see this man right here in my office?
2: Could I?
1: 5 minutes?
2: Have my word.
1: Okay. You know, I'd like to know sometime what you think of him. Personally, I like him. You stay right here, I'll have him brought in.
2: You know who I am?
3: Oh, I should, don't you think?
2: Oh, yes, that was a silly thing to say. Look, we only have 5 minutes. I promised the warden. So if you don't mind, I'd like to come straight to the point.
3: Yes, sure, okay.
2: I have a son about your age. He didn't agree with the 20 to life I gave you. He thought you should have been given the death penalty.
3: Oh, really?
2: His name is Jack. Jack grew really exercised about it as the trial went on. Very, very vehement. Got so I avoided speaking to him for fear he'd bring it up. I didn't want to argue with him, and I didn't want him to take the chance of his influencing me in the slightest.
1: I guess you've earned your reputation. I mean, like, you really are a good judge.
2: I actually barred him from the courtroom on the day I handed down my decision. And that made him even more agitated, more hostile. And then came the day, you'd been locked up here about a month, I guess, when he told his mother that he was going to come here to see you.
3: Yeah, what for?
2: I don't know precisely. To see how you were reacting to the crime, I guess.
3: But he never saw me.
2: So the warden just told me. But Jack came home and told his mother that he had seen you, and that you were cool as a cucumber about the whole thing.
3: Not quite.
2: That you'd never felt so much like a man as when you killed your father. That it's the only thing you ever felt good about. Where could he have gotten such an idea?
3: Why? I couldn't say for sure, but maybe because that's exactly the way I do feel about it.
2: You mean that?
3: Yeah, sure.
2: No remorse? None at all?
3: Well, I'd rather not be here, of course, and I know I shouldn't have taken a man's life, but like deep inside, deep in I really care to look at the moment, I know that my whole life had been like leading up to the killing. And it wasn't even that killing, the killing of that man, I mean. It was the killing of my own father.
2: You don't mean you actually...
3: No, I didn't kill my own father, though I wanted to. I couldn't do it because I was only 4 years old when he took me to the orphanage and left me there. He never said he was coming back for me, but I always believed he would. I went on believing for a long time.
2: And when this other man took you out of the orphanage...
3: Oh, I pretended to myself that my father had come for me. Of course, the pretense didn't work. Pretenses never do.
2: I'm going to tell you something that I'd rather you didn't repeat to anyone.
3: Okay.
2: I have your word.
3: Yeah, sure, if you need it, you got it.
2: The warden wouldn't let Jack see you because, well, I guess it's against regulations, but besides that, Jack had a gun on him. He came home after the warden had turned him down, and he came into my study where I was working, and he reproached me again for letting you live, and he fired a shot at me. His mother came into the room at that moment to tell me about a phone call. And He turned the gun on himself.
3: Oh, no. Now,
2: mind you, no one knows about this.
3: Yeah, but I mean, like, it'll come out, won't it? How he died.
2: Well, he isn't dead. He's wounded. He's in the hospital. But he'll live. Now, can you tell me why he should have done such a thing? I mean, I realize you can't possibly know, not really, but I'd like your opinion.
3: Me? Okay, all right. For what it's worth, I think that, you know, brooding about me, what I'd done, your son read my feelings accurately. Now, whether this was thought transference or telepathy or whatever, I don't know too much about those things. But he discovered that this desire to kill the father is a universal wish.
2: But I always thought my son loved me.
3: Oh, he does. I'm sure he does. But that doesn't alter the other feeling, though, does it? I mean, it could keep it from, like, surfacing, but it doesn't really alter it. Nothing does. Nothing can.
2: It's hard for me to accept the fact that my son tried to kill me.
3: Oh, but he didn't, don't you see? You mustn't think that. He was standing right close to you, wasn't he, when he fired the shots?
2: Well, about 6 feet away.
3: Right. Yeah, and you weren't moving, were you? You weren't trying to stop him?
2: Well, I was too astonished and perhaps too afraid.
3: So you were a perfect target, weren't you?
2: Well, I suppose. Yes, I was.
3: And yet he missed completely, didn't he?
2: Yes.
3: Well, Judge, anyone who could miss a stationary target at 6 feet, he just didn't want to hit it. So he only succeeded in wounding himself. Am I right?
2: Thank you. From the bottom of my heart, for all you've said.
3: No. Thank you, sir. For my life.
2: Hello, son. How are you?
4: Coming along okay, I guess.
2: That's what the doctors tell me.
4: Father, lying here thinking, trying to think, I can't understand how it all happened.
2: It's all right.
4: I was out of my mind. That's the only way I can figure it. Don't you think so?
2: I think something like that.
4: It won't ever happen again.
2: Oh, Jack. When you went to see the man in jail, the murderer, why'd you take a gun with you?
4: Oh, yes. The gun.
2: Did you mean to kill him with it?
4: Oh, no. No, no.
2: Did you think you'd do what I hadn't done? Take his life?
4: No. You see, I thought he'd be so remorseful. I thought he'd be eaten up with remorse and guilt and sorrow for what he'd done. I thought he wouldn't want to live. So I thought I'd just hand him the gun and he'd do the rest.
2: By that, you mean...
4: I thought he'd kill himself. But I never got to see him. Did I?
2: No.
4: Funny. I thought that for a while I did see him. And we talked a little bit. And he was so arrogant. And he wasn't sorry at all. It was very clear to me at the time. Now I'm not so sure.
2: Rest, son. It'll all come clear one day soon.
0: I'll be back shortly with a final thought. Dear listeners, I hope we have not saddened you with this account of the darker side of man's nature. If we have, let me leave you with these lovely words from the Book of Psalms. Mercy and truth are met together. Righteousness and peace have kissed each other. Weeping may endure for a night, but joy cometh in the morning. Our cast included William Prince, Augusta Dabney, Christopher Tabori, and Ian Martin. Associate Director, Marlon Swing. 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Until next time, then, pleasant

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2: As veterans, we're no strangers to helping others.
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13: Come in. Welcome. Welcome to Mystery Theater. I am Hyman Brown. Ancient civilizations are remembered for a variety of reasons. Egypt for her pyramids, the grandeur that was Rome, the glory that was Greece. But how about our own civilization? Sometimes, in my darker moments, I wonder if perhaps ours won't be remembered as the creators of the sleeping pill, the little pellets that have brought surcease from care to so many, and unfortunately, death to so many others.
14: All this he needs is a good cameraman, and we could make a film.
15: Please, Jenny, control your sense of humor. And here, take this pill.
14: I never take pills.
15: It is just to help you through the final rite, the making of the mark of the Walpurgis Club. That way, I promise, you won't even feel the heat of the branding iron.
13: Our mystery drama, Woman from Hell, was written especially for the Mystery Theater by Murray Burnett and stars Joan Lovejoy. I'll be back shortly with Act One.

0: suicides always rate a few lines of newsprint, but every newspaper headlined the shocking and totally unexpected death of the legendary superstar Jennifer Grinnell from an overdose of sleeping pills. The question on everyone's mind was, had this fantastic woman taken her own life? In Los Angeles, the medical examiner's office was off limits to reporters seeking the answer. One man, however, had been admitted, given a report, and now he walked slowly down the long corridor, out of the building, and into the bright California sunshine.
1: Mr. Ducot! Mr. Ducot!
2: I have nothing to add to what I've already said.
1: You've got me wrong. I'm not a reporter. Here's my card.
2: Durrell Jones, private investigator. I have no need for a private detective.
1: But I need you. You see, someone's hired me to look into this death.
2: Then I'm not the only one who feels there's something very strange about this so-called suicide?
1: You can say my client has some doubts.
2: And who's your client?
1: Now, come on, Mr. Ducot. You know that information must be confidential.
2: Good day, Mr. Jones.
1: Wait a minute. Where are you going?
2: To my car. It's in the parking lot.
1: Okay, if that's the way you want to play it. Have you ever thought how much better your chances are of proving your wife didn't commit suicide if you had some professional help?
2: That was my introduction to Mr. Durrell Jones. Other introductions are in order. My name is Lawrence Ducot, the man who accompanied Jennifer Grinnell through life, her only husband, but a husband who remained so discreetly in the background throughout her flamboyant career that only her intimates knew she was married. Nevertheless, I loved her, and I could not allow the world to believe she'd taken the coward's way out. And so I found myself in a quiet restaurant, drinking coffee with Durrell Jones.
1: I'd like to know why you're so sure that Jennifer Grinnell didn't commit suicide.
2: I should know. I was married to her. We lived apart, but we kept in touch.
1: Oh, give it up, Ducot. You're never going to make anyone believe you and Grinnell had a close relationship.
2: I was under the impression you were going to be of some help, but you're just the same as the police. I don't know why you bothered to ask me to talk.
1: Because I'm getting paid to do a job, and you've made a lot of waves by going around insisting she never would have killed herself.
2: I'm no expert, but don't most suicides leave a note?
1: Not all of them, but more do than don't.
2: There was no note.
1: A point, but not conclusive.
2: Do you believe in extrasensory perception?
1: Now, there's something that would look great in my report. No hard evidence. But husband says that his ESP tells him Grinnell was murdered.
2: How about a tape recording?
1: You have a tape proving she was murdered?
2: No, not exactly, but if you want to come out to my house, I think you'll find it interesting.
1: Okay, where's the tape?
2: Let me explain. I can't afford servants, so I had this telephone answering tape installed. And since Jenny and I spoke frequently, I've kept a tape recording of every phone call.
1: Very clear.
2: 10 days ago, I called her. Here's the call. Here are her words.
3: Hello?
4: It's me, Jenny.
3: Oh, Larry. I'm so glad you called.
4: You're in trouble, aren't you?
3: Yes.
4: Money?
3: Worse.
4: Can I help?
3: I was just writing a letter to you.
4: You can tell me about it.
3: Oh, no. No, not over the phone.
4: You're frightened. Now, what is it, Jenny?
3: The one secret I ever kept from you, my pet.
4: Well, tell me.
3: The letter I have just written to you, it should explain enough. Goodbye, love. You were so sweet to call.
4: Jenny, don't hang up. Jenny!
2: Now that you've heard that conversation, what do you think?
1: I can understand why the police weren't interested.
2: You don't believe that she was frightened?
1: Sure. But of what? She didn't mention anything specific. If the police and the medical examiner say that Grinnell killed herself, I'm not about to argue with them.
2: Well, then, why did you take the case?
1: That's the way I earn my living. A client asks me to look into something, I look into it. That's why I'm here. But I'm not on anybody's side, and I don't like to make myself look like a fool, especially in front of the cops.
2: I see.
1: Now, she said something about a letter she was writing you. Did you ever get it?
2: No, she must have had second thoughts after she talked to me. I never received the letter. It was a lie. I had received the letter, but I felt that it would have been useless to show him. His mind seemed to be made up, and so was mine. Jenny had said one secret she never told me. Because I felt that Jenny's secret lay in her past, I went to the man with whom she'd had her longest and closest relationship, the spectacularly successful novelist, Bruce Brown. He was working at his latest retreat, a remotely situated house on the Greek island of Samos.
5: You hear about our girl. How can I help?
2: Well, first by telling me whether you think she committed suicide.
5: Hell no. That's why I hired a private detective.
2: By the name of Durrell Jones?
5: That's my boy. Has he been in touch?
2: Yes, he has.
5: And?
2: He thinks she did it. Does that make you change your mind?
5: Well, it bothers me. Jones is good. Who would want Jenny dead?
2: Bruce, she was scared.
5: Scared? Our Jenny scared?
2: Our Jenny.
5: Hey, look, do I catch a whiff of jealousy after all these years?
2: Come on, shall we stick to the subject?
5: Right after I tell you something.
2: If you don't mind, Bruce, I think
5: It'll only take a minute. Now, you know when I first met Jenny, and you know how I fell for her. But what you don't know is that I proposed to her. You know what she said?
2: Not only what she said, but how she said it.
5: She told you?
2: She didn't have to. I know the routine. She opened those violet eyes wide, and in her best ingenue voice said, "But I am married."
5: Yeah, well, what you don't know is that I asked her to get a divorce. She refused.
2: Welcome to the club.
5: You say she was scared. What was scaring her?
2: I received this letter, postmarked the day of her death. Shall I read it to you?
5: No. Yeah, let me.
6: Dear heart, there is no way you will make any sense out of this letter, but I do not see any other way. If 1 week after you receive this craziness, I am still alive, you will destroy it and forget it. If something should happen to me, then you will make your own decision. Yes, I am afraid. Of what? Of a mistake I made back in the days of innocence. I never told you, but now it has come back to haunt me. But I also have another secret. I kept a diary.
5: A diary? Jenny, a diary like any schoolgirl. I don't believe that. She's putting you on.
2: Finish the letter and then we'll talk.
6: I have written both too much and not enough. But for your own dear sake, I warn you, trust no one. No one. Adieu, Jenny.
2: Well, what do you think?
5: I think if this letter had been written by anyone but Jenny, I'd say it was a woman who was going insane. But with Jenny, well, there's no question she was scared. And fear? Well, fear is just the wrong emotion to associate with Jenny.
2: If we think that way, we're not going to get anywhere.
5: Well, where do we want to get?
2: I want to get whoever killed her.
5: You think we can?
2: She has the answer in her diary.
5: You know where it is?
2: I have an idea.
5: Excuse me a moment. Yeah?
7: Bruce, this is Jones.
5: Yes, Jones. You got something on the Grinnell case?
7: Look, I'm calling to tell you that there is no case. The dame took an overdose of sleeping pills, period. There wouldn't have been any talk at all if it weren't for her husband. He made news just by turning up. Very few people knew that she was still married to him.
5: Well, did you talk to him?
7: Oh, sure. I even listened to a tape of a phone conversation he had with her, but that just proved she was upset.
5: Larry, did you show Jones the letter?
2: No.
7: Hello? Hello, you still there, Bruce?
5: Yes, I'm still here.
7: Oh, look, I haven't got a single clue that points anywhere except to suicide.
5: Okay, you've made your report. I want you to stay on the case.
7: For how long?
5: Until I tell you to quit, or until you tell me you're quitting.
7: Okay. You're paying a hell of a price for what I think is plenty of nothing.
5: I understand. You keep pitching, and I'll keep the money coming. Bye. Well, you heard, Larry.
2: Yeah, I heard.
5: He's convinced it's suicide.
2: I'm glad you didn't tell him about Jenny's note.
5: But I didn't because you didn't, and come to think of it, why didn't you?
2: Because Jenny specifically wrote for me not to trust anyone.
5: But you've already disregarded that bit of advice by telling me.
2: What Bruce Brown said was true. But I hadn't told him everything. I hadn't told him that Jenny's favorite song was La Vie en Rose. Or that I felt Jenny was trying to tell me something about the diary and how to locate it. That's why I stood on the cobblestones outside René Pergamot's florist shop on the Rue Clichy just 2 days after I'd talked with Brown. René's window, with its usual bounteous and beautiful display, brought back memories. And as I stood there, René himself came rushing out.
8: Monsieur Ducot, monsieur, may I express my condolences and shock at this sad news? When I heard, I could not believe.
2: I know, René, thank you.
8: Come inside. You're most welcome, mon ami, and expected.
2: Expected?
8: But of course. A few days ago, this little package arrived from Madame,

The question in our tale seems to be, can fear actually drive a person to take his own life? A logical answer would be some people. But would a woman like Jennifer Grinnell be driven to this act of desperation? Mystery Theater will be back with the answers right after these messages.

0: Now, what does anyone expect to find in a florist shop in Paris in the spring? Fresh-cut flowers, certainly. The lovely scent of burgeoning spring plants. And, of course, the undertones of romance which accompany the annual springtime awakening of the City of Light. But for Lawrence Ducos, the florist shop of René Bergamo might hold the answer to a riddle, the proof that his glamorous wife did not take her own life.
1: How long are you staying in Paris, Monsieur Ducos?
2: Well, that depends, René, on what is in this package.
1: Monsieur, let me assure you, if there is any way I can be of help.
2: Well, that's very fine of you, René.
1: Let me get the door for you. These are not just words. Oh, attention, monsieur. Watch out.
3: Here, monsieur. Idiot!
2: Oh, well, let him go, René. But I won't forget that I'm even further in your debt. You know, he really might have hit me.
1: It was almost as if he were trying. That is our Parisian drivers for you.
4: Hop in, Ducos, quick. Jones, what are you... Come on, or we're going to lose that car that almost got you.
2: You know, you're talking like a man who believes that car really tried to run me over.
4: Easier to believe that than your story that your wife didn't kill herself. Still, why would anyone want to rub you out?
2: Because, perhaps, of this package.
4: Ah, damn. Lost him. Now, what's such a big deal about that package?
2: It's my wife's diary, complete up until the day of her death. Do you intend to follow me wherever I go from now on?
4: I think you need protection, Ducos.
2: Well, maybe, but I can't afford your fee.
4: No, don't let the fee worry you. I'm already being paid. Oh, a room service, please.
2: Is your client paying for this, too?
4: Of course. Oh, yes, two special lunches, the filet of sole and a carafe of white wine to 731, Mr. Ducos' room. Thank you. If you've really got your hands on her diary, it might change a lot of things, but... Somehow, I never thought of Grinnell as the type would keep a diary.
2: For once, we're in agreement, but... here it is. Do you recognize her writing?
4: I'll take your word for it. But before you start to read it, think. No one, not even you, suspected she kept a diary. Maybe there are some things she didn't want anyone, I mean anyone, to know.
2: Jones, you're a fool. I was married to Jennifer Grinnell for 23 years, and I knew her a lot better than anyone guessed. We're not going to find anything in this diary she'd be ashamed of. The years fell away, and memories came flooding back as I read the entries and found myself again under the spell she'd always cast for me. I could see her sitting in the small, cramped flat we'd had in Paris right after our marriage. I could smell her perfume and hear her as she wrote in the diary I never suspected she kept.
5: And such foolishness today. Mutzi, my agent who adores me, has made an appointment for me with Anton Krasuski for the lead in Woman from Hell. I told Larry, thinking we would laugh, but he thinks I should go. I told him I would, but I refuse to make a fool of myself.
2: Jenny, are you home?
5: Larry! I will give you only one guess what we have for dinner.
2: Did you go to
5: see... But a small clue, it is heaven.
2: Well, what about Krasuski? Did you like him? What did he say?
5: Oh, he said I was a fat cow who would be fine as a milkmaid, but to play the lead in a picture as big as Woman from Hell...
2: Oh, you're lying.
5: Of course. I did not go. It would have only been a great waste of time.
2: Yes?
6: May I speak with Jennifer Grinnell?
2: Who's calling?
5: Who is he?
6: Krasuski.
2: You're a waste of time, Anton Krasuski.
1: Now, young lady, you will tell me why you failed to keep an appointment.

0: Anton Krasuski yesterday.
1: May I have a light, please?
0: Do you want the part?
1: Are you offering it to me?
0: Here is your light. The part can be yours, depending.
1: Depending?
0: On how much you really want it.
1: Why do you choose me, an unknown actress dreaming of a career, for the lead in the most important film of the year?
0: Because I have seen your nightclub act. Because your insolence and your beauty are perfect for the part.
1: Well, pardon me for being slow, but I thought there were other considerations.
0: Only one. Join the Walpurgis Club.
1: The Walpurgis Club. And what is that? A club of witches?
0: Exactly.
1: It was a desolate house in the country, lit only by firelight and candles, with weird music, and people drunk, not with liquor, but with some kind of frenzied belief in the magical power of the devil. As Krasuski took me through the various rooms, he watched, and then asked perceptively,
0: "You find this amusing?"
1: "That disappoints you?"
0: "Not at all. But I must warn you that this is literally playing with fire."
1: "With hellfire?"
0: "A most exact description. And now I would like you to see the altar."
1: The altar is impressive. But I was more impressed with the worshippers. They believed. And people who believe as deeply as they did can be dangerous. Krasuski was most cordial today when I again visited his office.
0: It is my belief that you were born a witch. I only wish to reawaken your slumbering destiny, as I am sure I can make the hidden fire in your eyes burst into flame with the proper caresses.
1: No doubt. But just what plans do you have for me in the Walpurgis Club? If I should join...
0: You will be a star. Believe me. The club has helped me in my career, and I know we can help you.
1: I will do as I always have, help myself. What I was asking was, what does the club expect of me?
0: Only to recruit members.
1: And suppose I should fail?
0: You fail? Unthinkable. But we are not monsters. As long as you sign the membership papers and are bound by our rules, you will find us most agreeable.
1: You know enough about me to know that I like to make my own rules.
0: Not in this game, Shelley. Not in this game. Ever.
1: How can I tell Larry the truth? He smugly keeps reminding me that he was right about me getting the part in Woman from Hell. How I ache to tell him about the Walpurgis Club. But I cannot. And even if I did, he would just laugh and dismiss it as a silly joke on Krasuski's part. I must admit, I felt the same, but there are certain things that worry me. As, for example, today, when we were rehearsing privately the scene where I show Carew the tortures he will suffer in hell if he allows me to seduce him.
2: No, no, no, it is all wrong.
1: And how many men have you seduced, Anton?
0: You will listen to me, because when this man takes you in his arms, he is doomed for all time. If you do not believe, how do you expect the audience to believe?
1: This is your picture.
0: And you are the woman I chose. A woman from hell would know. She would see immediately that this is a man who likes to suffer, who enjoys being tortured, so that he will have the best of both worlds, you in this and eternal punishment in the next. You know this and you are amused.
1: I am not confused. Tell me, Anton, how do you know all this?
0: Don't you know? I have a hotline directly to hell.
1: I do not like it. I do not like it at all. But I cannot withdraw now, and the picture promises to be a success. It is almost frightening, the knowledgeability that Anton shows about the workings of hell. I even accused him of it the other day during a break on the set.
0: But why should you question my knowledge of witchcraft and diabolism? You and I belong to the same club. I am reaping the benefits of years of research.
1: And your payment, Anton, for these benefits. How much is it, and when is it due?
0: I will tell you. Or perhaps you will know when the picture is finished.
1: I loathe fidgety men, and Anton has become extraordinarily fidgety. He has also become a bore about other men. He blames everything upon Hollywood and the Klieglit frenetic quality of our success. But this is nonsense, and he knows it.
0: When are you seeing him again?
1: You mean Bruce?
0: You are forgetting an obligation to the club to which we both belong.
1: I cannot help it if I am not a good saleswoman.
0: Isn't that an understatement? Your record is immaculate. Not one convert to the Walpurgis Club since you became a member.
1: Remember, I warned you about the possibility of my failing.
0: I remember. And now it is I who have to warn you. Either Bruce Brown becomes a member, or you will suffer severe consequences.
1: They overestimate my influence on Bruce.
0: They know just how infatuated with you Bruce is, and you have never really believed, have you, Jenny? And you won't until it is too late. However, we have a problem.
1: We? Do you mean you, the club, or me?
0: All of us. You remember Jacqueline Fournier?
1: Of course.
0: Then you may also remember that she was announced for the part that I gave you in Woman from Hell.
1: Must we go through this ancient history?
0: I am afraid we must. You see, she has heard rumors about the Walpurgis Club. And she threatens to do a whole expose, claiming you got the part through witchcraft.
1: Let her.
0: The club does not think that would be wise.
1: Then let the club stop her.
0: That is just what they intend to do. Fournier can be appeased. With your influence, you could get her a part in a picture and she would be happy.
1: I do not pay blackmail.
0: I told them what your answer would be. But, Jenny, for your own sake, get Bruce Brown to join the coven.
1: Hello?
3: Paper.
1: No.
3: I thought you should know that Jacqueline Fournier met with a tragic accident. Her car ran off Mulholland Drive and crashed. She died almost instantly, which, of course, is something to be thankful for.
4: Accidents can happen anytime, anywhere. And today everyone knows what you mean when you designate a person as accident prone. On the other hand, would we be so willing to say someone was accident prone if we knew that a coven of modern witches wanted that person dead? That knowledge bothered even the strong-minded Jennifer Grinnell. Mystery Theater will be back shortly with Act 3.

0: One of the most famous and dramatic moments in the theater occurs in the play Peter Pan, when the actress playing that immortal boy turns to the audience and asks them to applaud if they believe in fairies. Invariably, the house breaks into a storm of applause. However, would the audience response be the same if the actress asked for applause from those who believe in witches? That was precisely the problem that faced Lawrence Ducco as he tried to prove that his wife did not commit suicide. Her diary asked him to believe in witchcraft.
1: Now, if you want to waste some more time, we'll continue reading the diary, but my advice would be for you to burn it.
2: Less than 2 hours ago, you were all enthused over the chances of finding the answer to Jenny's death, and now...
1: You're not thinking, chum. You started all this because you wanted to clear the stigma of suicide from your wife's name.
2: And I still do.
1: Even you now brand her as a believer in witchcraft, a wheeler dealer in the occult who built her whole career upon a deal with a coven of modern witches?
2: I don't see that it has to be put just that way. And I'll make my decision when I've finished reading the whole diary. And so I reopened Jenny's diary, and again found myself reliving those days when Jennifer Grinnell was Hollywood's biggest star, and I, her husband, was a forgotten man, while her romance with America's favorite writer, Bruce Brown, headed the list of items in every gossip column.
3: Hello?
4: Jenny, it's me. I'll pick you up at the usual place at 9.
3: Oh, that is not possible, Bruce.
4: Why, what's up?
3: I thought we had gone beyond questions.
4: Well, I thought so, too, but that was before we stopped seeing each other. Or haven't we stopped seeing each other?
3: More questions?
4: I'll pick you up at 9.
3: No, not tonight, really.
4: Tomorrow?
3: I suppose I owe you that much, love.
4: You don't owe me a thing, and I'll explain when I see you tomorrow.
3: Tomorrow will be the last time I see Bruce. It is something I have refused to face for too long now. But I am afraid I believe that the Walpurgis Club is an evil and vicious thing. If they are not witches with supernatural powers, then they are criminals. Because I cannot believe that Fournier's car crash was an accident. And I will not even talk to Bruce about joining. Poor Anton. I must lie to him. Or maybe not. Maybe the truth

0: Come in, Anton.
1: Isn't that your phone I hear ringing?
0: Yes.
1: Why don't you answer it?
0: You know me better than to question me, Anton. I do what I choose. If I do not want to answer the phone, I do not.
1: Because you know very well that was Bruce Brown calling, and you did not want to talk to him.
0: So?
1: You have deliberately broken off your relationship with him.
0: And if I have?
1: If you have, you have done something I have never known you to do since we met. You have broken your word.
0: So I have. And it is about time you should find the courage to break yours also.
1: Don't talk to me of courage. You could continue to see Bruce Brown and never bring up the question of his joining the club. But that way you might get into trouble if the club members are really witches and warlocks. So you take this coward's way out and it ruins me.
0: What can they do to you?
1: For starters, they can take me off the picture.
0: I will not allow them to do that.
1: They have already done it. Will you answer the phone?
0: What do they expect to gain by punishing you?
1: First, discipline for the ranks. I was the one who recruited you, and that was an error. Two, they think perhaps out of a feeling for me, you will change your mind about trying to recruit Brown.
0: Ridiculous.
1: Yes, I know. But you will suffer too. Just wait until you see the new director.
2: At this point, I closed the diary. Jones looked at me inquiringly.
3: Had enough, Ducot?
2: Now I understand what Anton Krasuski was trying to tell me.
3: You went to see him. When?
2: As soon as I heard he'd been taken off Jenny's picture and replaced by Luigi Ferrelli.
3: You seem to be pretty buddy-buddy with a lot of your wife's lovers.
2: We had a lot in common. Would you like to hear what happened when I went to see Krasuski?
3: Well, I'm still on the case, and my report has to be written. Go ahead.
2: Of course, you never knew Krasuski, so you wouldn't have noticed, as I did, the changes as I approached his house. It used to be crowded and well-lit. And this night, it was empty and almost deserted. I crossed the driveway, rapped on the door.
1: Larry, come in. It is very nice of you to come and see me.
2: What happened? Why did they take you off the picture?
1: They said they wanted a director who would be less dazzled by Jenny.
2: Well, that's nonsense. Jenny's the star. You did two great pictures with her.
1: Nevertheless, they seemed to be logical when they chose Ferrelli. Do you know any director who is less dazzled by Jenny than Ferrelli?
2: He hates her.
1: And she him.
2: It almost seems as if someone wants to ruin Jenny and her career.
1: And me, no? Here. Look inside my forearm. Wait till I roll up the sleeve. Now, tell me what you see.
2: Are you sure you're all right?
1: Tell me what you see!
2: Well, a small scar. It's shaped like a horseshoe or a hoof.
1: That's right. Now ask Jenny. Ask her to show you hers.
2: And that's when I walked out on him.
3: Did you ask Jenny about her scar?
2: No, I never did. When she broke her leg and was taken off the picture, it completely slipped my mind. And then... Oh, well, you know what happened then.
3: Oh, everybody does. Your girl couldn't get herself arrested in Hollywood. She was finished in pictures.
2: You don't know what that meant.
3: Look, Duco, I am still interested in finding out what happened just before she died. And I think we ought to skip ahead in that diary and see if we can find out.
2: Yes, you're right. Now, let's see. Sometimes she dated entries and other times not, so... Oh, yes. Here. This one's dated just a month ago. And here's what she says.
0: It has happened. I suppose I should have known that someday it would happen. But I really thought I was finished with the Walpurgis Club. So many years had passed, and no word from them. And so it came as a surprise when I did hear, and in a way I never would have expected. My agent phoned and told me that Tyler Campbell wanted to see me. I'll confess, I felt some of the old excitement of meeting a talented motion picture director.
4: I've always been one of your greatest fans. Every scene in Woman from Hell is etched indelibly on my memory. I'll quote the dialogue for you if you like.
0: Would not you be embarrassed if I said please do?
4: If you want my company,
1: all you have to do is pay for it. If you want my love, you will pay more. A price that I advise you no one can afford.
0: Enough, enough, I am convinced.
1: I can't understand why a talent like yours shouldn't still be working.
0: Oh, I agree with you.
1: And that's why I've come to see you. How do you feel about trying a comeback in a film I'll direct? Of course, I wouldn't expect a commitment until you'd seen the script. You haven't even asked what the film will be about.
0: Well, I was not up to that in my mind.
1: Mm-hmm. It's about witchcraft.
0: Oh?
1: Does that turn you off?
0: Well, it is too soon to say.
1: You know I don't do ordinary films, Miss Grinnell.
0: Yes, I know.
1: And I assure you the film is well worth doing. Today, witchcraft is in. But I intend to use it somewhat differently. I see you as fate. Beautiful. Enigmatic. And inescapable.
0: Interesting.
1: Good. I promise that I shall shoot you so that even in the cruelest close-up, your scar won't show.
0: My scar?
1: Don't tell me that little mark inside your wrist is no longer there. Even plastic surgery won't eradicate it. And it's exactly the same as the one I have here, behind my ear. See?
0: Yes, I see. So this was all a trick. You are a member of the Walpurgis Club.
1: In good standing, Miss Grinnell. Which is more than I can say for you. But my offer to do a picture with you is very real.
0: I am not interested.
1: Too fast. You make a decision before you know any of the facts.
0: We have nothing more to say.
1: I suggest you listen. If you think you've paid your dues in full, you're mistaken. You betrayed us. And you betrayed your oath.
0: I am finished with you and with the club.
1: And you will be. I promise you. Do one small favor, and you'll be a big star again. And no strings attached.
0: How do you mean, no strings?
1: You will be allowed to resign from the Walpurgis Club. The only member in its 300-year history to be given that privilege.
0: I have already resigned. I have not been to a meeting
1: what
0: or...
1: What we have in mind does not necessitate your going to a meeting. You've heard of Jason Albright.
0: Who has not? He is the sixth or seventh richest man in the world.
1: Mm-hmm. Did you know that Jason Albright is one of your greatest fans?
0: No.
1: He's worshipped you for years.
0: How nice.
1: Jason Albright is very ill. In fact, he's terminal.
0: Well, that is too bad. My fan club will be reduced by one.
1: True enough. But you can make a dying man very happy simply by talking with him, visiting, spending a little time with him.
0: Are you out of your mind? Why would
1: Albright
0: I...
1: Albright has no heirs. His will leaves all his money to various charities. But wills can be changed.
0: I see.
1: Of course. Simplicity itself. Nothing for you to do except spend a little time with Albright. Be your charming self and...
0: And persuade the old man that the Walpurgis Club is worthier than all of his other charities put together.
1: Precisely. Couldn't have put it better myself. Before you answer that, I have a feeling it will be Jason Albright.
0: What?
1: We managed to get word to him that you'd be receptive to a call.
0: I see. Hello. Who is this? No. No, this is not Miss Grinnell. She is not at home. She will not be in for some time. No, I do not know. Goodbye.
1: That, Miss Grinnell, was very foolish. I want you to think carefully. Think what a small thing we're asking of you.
4: and then consider the alternative. We can make things very definitely unpleasant for you, Miss Grinnell. Think it over.
0: How long do I have to think?
4: We can give you only 12 hours. And then we'll be here for your answer.
0: What alternative do I have? I cannot go to the police. And I will not have anything to do with the club or its scheme. So I turn to my diary and write. And I get an inspiration. I cannot go to the police, but I can hire a private detective to protect me without telling him why I am hiring him. And I remember I have heard of a good one. I will call him this minute. There, I feel better. I have called, and he is on his way. I hope he is intelligent. And that may be too much to ask. But his name is...
3: Don't bother, Duco. I know my name.
4: You. You were the detective Jenny called.
3: I'll take that diary now. If you look closely at my wrist, you'll see the mark that her diary described so well. And now, of course, you understand why the cause of her death must remain a suicide.
5: I'll be back shortly with a final thought.
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0: Come in. Welcome. Welcome to Mystery Theater. I am Hyman Brown. As the philosopher said, every day we change a little. Every day we die a little. And yet we consider ourselves eternal. We cannot conceive of a world in which we are not included, especially those of us who are rich and powerful. But does it matter who we are, or even who we think we are? The world was designed to go its merry way, whether we're a part of it or not.
1: If I were you, George, I'd advise that boy to stay out of town.
2: Now, Chief, he's a citizen. He has every right to...
1: Sure. Just see to it that he keeps out of town.
2: Why?
1: Well, you know why. Every time he shows up, somebody gets killed.
2: He never killed anybody.
1: I didn't say that. I just said when he's around, people get killed. Now, you keep him away.
0: Our mystery drama, The Burning Bough, was written especially for Mystery Theater by Sam Dan and stars Norman Rose. I'll be back shortly with Act One. Our days are numbered, our hours are listed, our minutes are counted, and all we get is our allotted portion. There is so much time in eternity, why can't there be a few additional seconds here? And if we could steal a few precious moments now and then, what would be upset? The answer? Everything.
3: Hello?
4: George?
3: Madeline, what is it?
4: George, can you come up here right away?
3: What's wrong?
4: The oil burner went out and I can't reach the serviceman. Do you suppose you could...
3: I'll do what I can.
4: And the baby's sick.
3: With what?
4: Some sort of infection.
3: Well, call the doctor.
4: The doctor's already been here. George, I'm frightened.
3: I'm on my way.
5: George, come in quickly. I feel terrible dragging you out in the storm.
3: Oh, it just blew up out of nowhere. It's a good thing I left when I did. I think the road must be washed out by now. All right, let me look at the oil burner.
5: I simply panicked for a moment. I didn't think. It's no great calamity. I realized I could light a fire in the fireplace.
3: Yeah, you got a nice warm blaze going there, too.
5: Well, as soon as I got it started, I remembered, and I tried to call you and tell you to stay home, but you'd already gone.
3: That's all right.
5: You're the best brother any girl ever had.
3: How's Jimmy?
5: He seems to be resting a bit easier.
3: Good. All right, I'll go down to the basement.
5: I think it can wait.
3: Oh, now, look, you put me through engineering school. Let me show off a little.
5: George, come upstairs.
3: I might as well. You need a new motor.
5: Hurry, George.
3: What happened?
5: It's Jimmy. Hurry. He was fine just a few minutes ago.
3: Why is he so flushed?
5: I don't know.
3: What did the doctor say?
5: That it was an infection.
3: What kind?
5: Well, he wasn't sure. Kids can get any kind
3: of... Well, did he give him anything?
5: He left an antibiotic, but it isn't doing any good.
3: Well, you just call him and ask him...
5: I tried just now, but the lines are down.
3: Well, he seems weak. He can hardly breathe.
5: George, he's dying. My little Jimmy is dying.
3: I'll get him to the hospital.
5: You can't. The roads are flooded.
3: We have to do something.
5: We can't do anything.
3: Look, you just bundle him up. I'll try to make the hospital.
5: But the roads.
3: I'll have to get through somehow.
5: George, there's no time.
3: We'll try.
5: He's dying in just a few minutes.
3: Madeline, we just can't sit here and do nothing.
5: Well, I'll do something.
3: What?
5: I will do something.
3: What, Madeline? Tell me what.
5: I'll do what she did.
3: Who?
5: Yes. I'll do what she did.
3: Who, Madeline? Tell me who.
5: First, she prayed.
3: Oh, Madeline.
5: And then she...
3: Madeline, what are you doing? Get away from the fireplace. Madeline, what are you trying to do?
5: Help me. Help me, George.
3: What are you trying to...
5: Help me.
3: Madeline, what's come over you?
5: Please, help me.
3: Help you do what?
5: This log. We must pull this log out of the fire. Hurry before it's too late.
3: But why?
5: Get it out of the fireplace quickly. The carpet.
6: Yeah,
5: quickly,
6: okay.
5: Throw the carpet over it, right. And we'll beat the flames out. I'll get them all out. All the embers and all the sparks.
3: Madeline, why are
5: Make sure it's completely out.
3: The room is filled with smoke. Get the baby out of here.
5: The baby? George, look at the baby. Look at what's happened to the baby.
3: He's
5: all right.
3: Yes, but...
5: He's all right. You can see he's all right.
3: Madeline, I don't understand.
5: The flush is gone from his skin, and he's breathing easily. He's sleeping quietly. He's all right.
3: How did it happen?
5: How did it happen?
3: And what came over you, Madeline? What made you do that crazy thing? Why, you could have been severely burned. What made you drag that blazing log from the fireplace?
5: I don't know. I just did it.
3: And you kept saying, I'll do what she did. I'll do what she did.
5: Did I actually say that?
3: Well, yes. Well, why would you pull a flaming log from a fireplace?
5: Now that it's over, only now I know why I did it.
3: Well, why?
5: Well, let's get the baby out of this smoke and into the kitchen, and we'll have a cup of coffee. I only teach one class on Friday, ancient history, and I remember this morning I was lecturing on Greek mythology. Althea was the wife of King Aeneas of Calydon.
3: What does this have to do with the law?
5: And she had a son named Meleager. She wanted him to live forever. Oh, I suppose all mothers want that for their sons. Well, the goddess of fate appeared to her one night.
3: Just like that?
5: There was a fire blazing in the fireplace, and the goddess pointed to a log. She told her that when it would be consumed, her son's life would end.
3: Just like that, huh?
5: And so she snatched it from the flames.
3: Just as you did?
5: Yes. And her child lived.
3: Oh. And you thought to imitate her?
5: No. Certainly not consciously. I told you, I didn't know what I was doing. It's only now that it's over that I remember the story.
3: Yeah, that's some story.
5: Oh, now that I think about it, it scares me.
3: Why?
5: This is a legend that's almost 4,000 years old, and here I am, a modern, sophisticated woman. I have a Bachelor of Science, a Master of Arts, and a Doctor of Philosophy. And yet, in a moment of terror and desperation, I suddenly accept the superstitions of my remote ancestors.
3: Well, you teach ancient mythology.
5: Well, I teach it, yes, but I don't believe in it.
3: Hmm. Are you sure?
5: Can we ever be sure of anything?
3: Well, look at Jimmy. He's better.
5: Yes. But children do get sudden, violent bouts of unexplained fevers, which disappear as quickly and as unaccountably as they attack.
3: Yeah, I guess they do. That half-burned log, what do you want to do with it?
5: Oh,
3: What did this lady in the legend do?
5: Queen Althea. She put it away.
3: Yeah, why don't we do that, just to be on the safe side?
5: Is this my hard-headed, practical engineer brother talking?
3: My motto is, if you get a chance to hedge a bet, you're crazy not to take it. By the way, is that the end of the story?
5: Which story?
3: Which story are we talking about? This Queen Althea who pulled the burning log out of the fire?
5: No. It's just the beginning. She kept the log. And her son might have lived on and on.
3: Might have lived, didn't he?
5: For a while. But then he committed some terrible crimes. And so she felt forced to burn it completely.
3: And so, in the end, she killed him.
5: No. She let him die.
3: There's a difference?
5: Yes. You see, he was fated to die as an infant.
3: Why?
5: Because the ancients believed that your fate is decided at the moment of birth. He had no business living beyond infancy.
3: Poor kid. Why not?
5: Because he could commit acts.
3: Acts?
5: Deeds. Things which were not in the master plan. And thus he would disrupt the grand design that the gods had created for the world. Other lives would be destroyed. Much unhappiness would result.
3: And so in the end, she placed the log back in the fire.
5: She saw that she had to.
3: Well, you don't have to worry about that. Look at little Jimmy, sleeping so peacefully.
5: Oh, he's a good baby.
3: And he'll become a great man. I predict it. So much for my predictions. This conversation, this incident, this adventure, took place almost 30 years ago. It was a bad time for my sister Madeline. Her husband had been killed in Korea, and she had to teach school and take care of a baby. And I will say, little Jimmy was a handful. It wasn't just that he was a bad boy, just heedless, thoughtless, and yes, he was spoiled. I had forgotten all about the incident of the log until one night, it must have been 15 years later, my telephone rang.
4: George?
3: Hello, Madeline.
4: You're home.
3: I just got in from a job in California.
4: George, can I see you right away?
3: I'll be at your house in 10 minutes.
4: No, I'm not home.
3: Well, where are you?
4: I'm at the waterfront at Lawson's Dock.
3: It's almost midnight. What are you doing there?
4: Please, George, hurry.
3: Lawson's Dock. It's where all the fishing boats and pleasure craft tie up. There was a small crowd, a few police cars. Everyone was very quiet. You knew something was wrong immediately. My sister was standing apart from everyone, all by herself.
5: George.
3: Madeline. Madeline, what happened?
5: Jimmy, he's missing.
3: Oh, since when?
5: Tuesday afternoon.
3: Well, that's almost 5 days.
5: Jimmy and Kevin Miller and Joey White came down to the dock and they took a boat.
3: They took a boat?
5: They stole it. All right. Doesn't matter.
3: But how do we know?
5: Well, little Jerry Crane was supposed to go along, but he was too scared, so he told his mother what had happened.
3: And they've been gone since Tuesday.
5: Yes, yes.
3: Well, wasn't the Coast Guard able
5: to... We've had fog and rain all week. This has been the first clear day. George, it's been such a long time. 5 days without food and water in a small boat.
3: Well, they're kids. Kids can handle almost anything. Let's just hope and pray.
5: George, I'm so frightened.
1: Well, Miss Hunter, I've got some news for you.
5: Jimmy's dead.
1: Well, no, ma'am. He's alive.
5: Alive?
1: Yes, yes. We just got radio word from the Coast Guard cutter.
5: He's alive?
1: Yes, ma'am. They picked up the boat.
5: And Jimmy's all right?
1: Yeah, he was cold and hungry and thirsty and exhausted, but Coast Guard medics had a night's sleep, a warm blanket, a hot meal when he wakes up.
5: Oh, and... that's wonderful. And the others? The other two?
1: Well, the other two are dead, Miss Hunter.
5: Oh. Oh, I'm sorry. So terribly sorry.
1: Yeah. That's how it goes.
3: The chief turned and walked away. Now, for the first time, I sensed it. He was angry. No, maybe that's not the exact word, angry. Just kind of put out. Why? And there were other people, and you could sense they all had the same attitude. Why? A woman walked over to us. I knew her by sight. She was Mrs. Miller. Her son, Kevin, had not survived the ordeal. She had just received the news. She was in a state of shock.
6: It isn't fair. It isn't right. It was all your Jimmy's fault. He was the ringleader. He could talk my Kevin into anything.
5: Mrs. Miller, I'm so sorry.
6: Sorry? Your Jimmy was always getting Kevin into trouble. Kevin was a good boy. It was Jimmy's idea to steal the boat.
1: Now, Miss Miller, let me give you a ride home.
6: It isn't right. The bad boy lives, the good boy dies.
1: Ah, Miss Miller, you don't want to talk that way.
6: I'll talk any way I want. Doesn't matter. Nothing matters.
1: Do you want me to take you home?
6: Yes, Chief Quinlan, take me home. But it isn't right. That's all I got to say. It isn't right. It isn't right.
3: Madeline, let me take you home, too.
5: No, I want to wait for the Coast Guard boat.
3: It may not get in for hours.
5: I'll stay. I want to be here.
3: Madeline, just don't pay any attention to what that woman was saying.
5: It doesn't matter.
3: Do you remember that night? It was more than 15 years ago.
5: Yes.
3: It's funny. This is the first time I even thought about it. But do you remember the log?
5: Odd you should mention it.
3: Whatever did you do with it?
5: I think I put it away in the attic.
3: Madeline, he did survive in what was certainly an impossible situation.
5: What are you trying to say, George?
3: I don't know.
0: But he does know, and so does she, and so do we. He's referring to a legend, to a myth of the ancient Greeks, and he doesn't know if he really believes it. Well, whether he really does or not, you notice he's thinking about it, and he's not dismissing it either. Reality and myth, they shall meet and mingle once again when Mystery Theater returns with Act 2.

0: As the poet sang, I am a native in this world, and I think in it as a native thinks. The problem is that not all of us natives think alike, and our thinking changes with the generations and with the ages. Furthermore, what seems to be an absolute and even absurd impossibility was at one time most devoutly and widely held religious belief. I would imagine it is also a matter of timing.
1: My nephew Jimmy grew up into a handsome young man. He was still spoiled by his mother, and perhaps by me, and he was still getting into scrapes. Of course, they were somewhat more serious, but he had a winning smile and a captivating personality, so everybody was quick to forgive him. One day, I was in my office when my secretary buzzed me.
2: Mr. James Hunter to see you.
1: James Hunter, huh? Well, all right, send him in.
3: Hi, Uncle George.
1: Why aren't you up at school?
3: Well, I've been expelled.
1: Uh-huh. Well, does your mother know?
3: I'd like you to be there when I tell her.
1: Why should I make it easy for you?
3: Well, hey, you have to do this for Mother's sake. You know, she attaches too much importance to school.
1: And maybe you don't attach enough.
3: Hey, I've been going to school too long. Besides, out there is where the action is. Uncle George, help me sell Mother on the idea that psychologically I need to function in the outside world.
1: Why were you expelled?
3: For selling pot.
1: Oh, that's great.
3: No, that's not what you think. I'm not really in the business.
1: Oh, you're not?
3: No, I was just carrying a little supply for a few close friends and myself.
1: I don't think we'd better tell your mother about that aspect of it.
3: Yeah, I don't think so either. Besides, it's all over and done with.
1: Mm-hmm. And what do you propose to do?
3: Get a job. Hey, you know of anyone who needs a brilliant executive?
1: Excuse me.
2: Is the Benson contract ready for me to type?
1: Yes. Get on it right away. Now, Jimmy. Jimmy, what were we talking about?
3: Who's that one outside?
1: My secretary?
3: She is the most beautiful girl I have ever seen.
1: Now, look, you just forget it. She's engaged.
3: Oh, yeah?
1: You can see she's wearing a ring.
3: What's a diamond? A piece of coal with big ideas. Who's she engaged to?
1: Well, actually, to an old schoolmate of yours, Jerry Crane.
3: Jerry Crane? Oh, no. She can't be.
1: And why not?
3: Well, because he isn't good enough for her. In the first place, he doesn't have any brains.
1: I remember now. He had brains enough not to help you steal that boat.
3: Oh, he wasn't smart. He was just scared. What does she want with Jerry Crane? I'll have to put a stop to that.
1: Well, I don't think you can. I've seen them together. She is very much in love with him, and you are wasting your time.
3: Give me 1 week, and it's a brand new ball game.
1: First thing I knew, it was. Within a week, that ring was off her finger, and Jerry Crane was out of the picture. I didn't feel too good about it. I tried to talk to Alice.
4: I'm going to spend all my time with Jimmy very soon. We're getting married.
1: Oh? Well, isn't this rather sudden?
4: When it's right, how much time do you need?
1: Alice, are you sure?
4: Oh, yes. Yes, positive.
1: Well, I'm just an old bachelor, and I don't really know how these things sort themselves out. But you must have been positive when you became engaged to Jerry Crane.
4: Well,
1: you would have married Jerry Crane if Jimmy hadn't come along.
4: That's just it. Jimmy did come along, and everything's changed.
1: Alice, I hope you know what you're doing. I looked into her deep, dark eyes. They were glowing. Her whole face was shining. I felt like saying, "You foolish girl, run away from him. Go back to Jerry Crane." But how could I say that about my own nephew? Besides, maybe she was right. After all, what does an old bachelor like me really know about love? Maybe it does change people. And then the phone rang.
5: George? This is Louise Wilson over at the bank.
1: Yes, Louise?
5: Your sister was in yesterday, and she made a very sizable withdrawal.
1: Oh?
5: It was well into five figures. I want you to understand why I'm calling. She's getting a bit older, and she's just approaching that age where we like to sort of check on large transactions.
1: Yes, I understand.
5: And so I think you should be advised of it.
1: Well, thank you, Louise.
6: There you go. Worrying about me again, George.
1: And why not, Madeline? It's a lot of money.
7: What's money for, if not to spend?
1: That is a complicated question, and you can't give it a simple answer. Now, look, you'll be retiring soon.
7: I want Jimmy to have the money.
1: Yes, but...
7: It's a once-in-a-lifetime opportunity for him to buy a partnership in this very unusual sales organization. And that's really Jimmy's strength, selling.
1: Yeah, I see he sold you.
7: Besides, now that he's getting married.
1: Oh, is he?
7: Well, of course.
1: I had no idea that they had announced it.
7: They haven't announced it. If they had, you'd be the first. Well, I'd be the first. You'd be the second to know. But, of course, they're getting married. Can't you tell by the way they look at each other? Oh, George, I'm so happy.
1: And she was. So was Alice. And so was Jimmy. And so was I. Why not? A new Jimmy. Matured and sobered by the responsibilities of marriage and a business. So it would all end well. That week, hefty check in hand, Jimmy departed for Boston. He'd just be there for a little while to get things squared away with the new outfit. Well, a few weeks went by, then a month. I don't know, I guess I have a very suspicious nature. I flew down to Boston.
8: Go away. Ow. All right, I'm coming. Good Lord, it's the middle of the night.
1: Hello, Jimmy.
8: Oh, Uncle George.
1: May I come in?
8: Yeah, sure thing. Hey, what time is it?
1: It's almost noon.
8: Ooh, my head.
1: Yeah, you look hungover.
8: Oh, well, we had a celebration last night.
1: Oh?
8: We celebrated the landing of this big account.
1: Well, congratulations.
8: Well, we didn't actually land the account, but we made all the preparations for the celebration, so we celebrated anyhow.
1: Jimmy, I stopped by at your office, Dynamic Sales Incorporated. Frankly, from the amount of money that you put into it, I expected a larger layout.
8: Well, how much time you spend in an office anyhow? You gotta be out there in the field pounding away. Your overhead should be cut to the bone. Yeah, we run a lean operation.
1: Jimmy, the fact is, it is only desk space and an answering service.
8: You want to get that, Uncle George? I want to put up some coffee.
1: Hello? No, this isn't baby.
8: Wait a minute. Let me have that. Sweetie! Well, sure, you can't have lunch by yourself. Well, give me 3/4 of an hour of Luigi's. But you know I do, and I can prove it. See ya.
1: Well, Jimmy, where are we?
8: Meaning what, Uncle?
1: Meaning Alice.
8: Oh, a sweet kid. What about her?
1: Aren't the two of you supposed to get married?
8: Well, now, what makes you say that?
1: Everybody's under the impression that you...
8: Now, hold on, Uncle. I never told Alice I wanted to marry her.
1: But you allowed her and everyone else to think so.
8: I can't control people's thoughts.
1: You made her break her engagement to Jerry Crane.
8: For the record, Uncle, if that was a solid engagement, neither I nor anybody else in this world could make her break it.
1: Well, you put it any way you like, Jimmy, but you are going to break her heart.
8: I'll tell you something about the heart, Uncle. It's a tough muscle. It can take it. She should be grateful to me.
1: Grateful?
8: For getting her to dump Jerry Crane. Now she's ready.
1: Ready for what?
8: For a real love affair. I prepared her for the guy she really should marry, whoever he happens to be.
1: You believe all this, don't you, Jimmy? Alice, what are you doing in the office so late?
4: I knew you'd be back.
1: Back from where?
4: Boston.
1: Now, how do you know that I went to Boston?
4: The travel agency called this afternoon about an invoice.
1: Oh.
4: He isn't coming back, is he?
1: No. I could make up stories about how busy he is, but you know without being told, don't you?
4: Yes.
1: He says he never asked you to marry him. Is that true?
4: In words, he never asked me.
1: Oh. I'm sorry.
4: I'd better be getting home.
1: Alice, are you all right?
4: I'm all right.
1: Well, I don't think so. Now, look, you just leave your car here and I'll drive you.
4: No, please. I want to be by myself. I want to think.
1: I don't know what she was thinking about. Or maybe I do. 2 hours later, I got a call from the police. She must have been driving very fast. Her car had struck an abutment on the highway. I rushed down to the hospital.
3: Hello, George.
9: Chief.
3: Yep. She's gone. Didn't have a chance.
9: Oh.
3: George, people think she did it on purpose.

0: won't happen, but it might be a good idea for Jimmy to stay away from town till things kind of quiet down.
1: Till things quiet down. However, it becomes increasingly clear that in Jimmy Hunter, we are dealing with a young man who, like it or not, cannot help roiling the waters wherever he is. And so far from quieting down, I can promise you a sizable increase in the noise levels when Mystery Theater returns with Act 3.

0: some people go through life heedless of the trail they leave behind. A child throws a rock into a pond. What does he know of the devastation or dislocation he has brought to an infinite number of microscopic entities in the water?
1: Good morning, Mr. Thompson.
2: Good morning, Mrs. Miller.
1: I trust you heard about your nephew's latest escapade.
2: You could hardly say that Jimmy is to blame.
1: He caused that poor girl's death just as surely as if he had killed her with his own hand.
2: Now, please excuse me, Mrs. Miller.
1: He's no good, that boy. Wherever he goes, he brings sorrow and tragedy. If it weren't for him, my own son would be alive today. Poor Alice.
2: People are blaming Jimmy.
1: Yes, I know.
2: I ran into Mrs. Miller on the street this morning. Of course, she isn't quite right. Hasn't been since she lost her son almost 15 years ago.
1: I suppose she's only saying what a great many people are thinking.
2: Yeah. You and I, Madeline, what are we thinking?
1: I don't know what you mean.
2: Well, I'm going back almost 30 years.
1: To what?
2: You know to what. A night when he was desperately ill, and there was a fire in the fireplace.
1: Don't do that, George.
2: Why not?
1: Because there's no point to it.
2: Do you still have that log?
1: What log?
2: Do you want to keep pretending you don't know?
1: I still have the log.
2: Where?
1: Up in the attic, someplace.
2: I'll bet you know exactly where it is.
1: Please, George. It's just an old pagan legend.
2: I remember you said in the old story she put the log back in the fire.
1: George, what are you trying to say?
2: Well, I'm not even sure. Right now the words are coming out. Maybe I'm like you were when you removed the log from the fire. While you were doing it, you didn't know why. Maybe I'm just talking without knowing why.
1: But what are you saying?
2: You spoke about acts, which were deeds, things that were not in the master plan the gods had designed for this world.
1: But there are no gods.
2: We don't know.
1: George!
2: Every generation of mankind has its particular name for a creator, a fate, a providence. And perhaps there is a master plan for us all.
1: But why are we talking about this now?
2: I think you know. Maybe Jimmy was fated not to survive his infancy.
1: Don't say that.
2: Already three people are dead because of Jimmy.
1: That isn't true.
2: When they were kids in the boat, Kevin Miller and Joey White, and now Alice.
1: You cannot say that.
2: Who knows what either of those boys might have become?
1: Please, George.
2: Now, Alice will never marry Jerry Crane. Who knows what might have happened? Suppose they would have had a child, a very special child.
1: What do you want me to do, George?
2: I looked into her eyes, into her terrified and tortured eyes. What did I want her to do? Oh, how could I say it? Well, a few months went by, and then a year. Things quieted down in the town, just as the chief had predicted they would. Although I wasn't too sure.
1: Jimmy's coming here tomorrow.
2: Oh, is that wise?
1: What do you mean by that, George?
2: Well, nothing, I guess.
1: I know there are people who dislike him, but this is his hometown as much as it is anyone else's.
2: Why is he coming home? Does he need money?
1: Now, George.
2: Well?
1: Yes.
2: I see.
1: But it isn't his fault.
2: What isn't?
1: That he lost all the money I gave him.
2: Oh, it isn't.
1: He was in a very...

0: very tough, competitive business. And besides, his partners were not exactly honest and above board with him.
1: Okay.
0: Please, George.
1: Madeline. Madeline, what do you want?
0: You're right. I'm wrong. I spoiled him. But what could I do?
1: What could you do?
0: For the longest time, I thought I'd never get married. You know how old I was when John Hunter proposed to me. I was lucky to be able to have a baby. And then when John was killed in Korea, oh, the baby was all I had.
1: All right,
0: Madeline. I should have been stricter with him. It's all my fault, but... George, we have to help him now. He needs money. And I don't have any.
1: Well, I don't either.
0: Oh, please, George, I've never asked you before.
1: But I don't have any. It's been a very tough year.
0: Well, George, you must have something put away.
1: A few dollars, and in a few years I'll need them. And so will you.
0: Well, I'd sell the house, but nobody wants an old fire trap like this anymore.
1: Madeline, let him work his own way out of this problem.
0: I promised him you'd pick him up at the airport.
1: I still say he has no business coming back here. And I was right. How right? I was held up in traffic for a few minutes, so he was waiting for me in the terminal. As I parked the car and headed to the waiting room, I saw, or I thought I saw, Jerry Crane just ahead of me. I had a funny feeling. I don't know why. I tried to catch up with Jerry, but he entered the building before I did. He headed for the spot where Jimmy was waiting, just in front of the information counter.
2: Well, hello there, Jerry. Long time no see.
1: But Jerry didn't say a single word.
2: Hey, let me buy you a drink.
1: But Jerry just stood there, just looking, looking. I knew in my heart, I knew what he was going to do. I ran toward him to try to stop him, but I was too late. The gun was out of his pocket and in his hand.
2: Hey, Jerry, what are you, crazy?
1: Jerry was no more than 3 feet from Jimmy. At point-blank range, he fired. And then Jimmy grappled with him. They struggled. Jimmy was trying to wrest the gun away from Jerry. And then the gun went off again. Jerry Crane fell to the floor. And you didn't need a doctor to tell you. You knew. You knew by the way his body was sprawled on the floor that Jerry Crane was dead. Later that day, I went to the chief's office.
3: Well, we can't hold him, George.
1: Well, it was self-defense. There are at least 100 witnesses.
3: I know. Listen, George, I've always been a friend of yours. Get that boy out of town and keep him out.
1: Yeah, I understand.
3: I don't know what to say. I don't know what to think. Obviously, he's a jinx of some kind, whatever. There's nothing but trouble around here. Dad, just encourage him to stay away before he kills somebody else.
1: Now, Chief, that is no way for you to talk.
3: I know. This is all off the record. But George, if you were me, what would you say?
0: What do you want, George? What do you want now?
1: I was standing there and I saw the whole thing.
0: Jerry Crane attacked Jimmy. Jimmy could have been killed.
1: No, Madeline, Jimmy could not have been killed.
0: Jerry pointed that gun at him and fired.
1: Jerry could have thrown an atomic bomb at him and Jimmy would have been unhurt. But you know as well as I do that Jimmy cannot be killed.
0: Now, George, you're crazy.
1: At that range, nobody could miss. And 3 shots.
0: George!
1: Jimmy will live as long as that log exists.
0: You cannot mean a silly thing like that. There are rational explanations for everything.
1: That's why you keep the log. That's why you hide it in the attic. Madeline, you did what this Queen Althea of Caledon did in the beginning. And now you have to do what she had to do in the end.
0: No!
1: He has already caused 4 people to die.
0: That isn't true.
1: And he's not even 30 years old yet. These are the acts he has already unleashed on the world. Deaths that weren't supposed to happen. Lives that were supposed to be lived.
0: What do you want me to do?
1: You know what you have to do. Burn that log.
0: It's a crazy heathen legend.
1: Well, you prove it. You burn the log.
0: George, I can't. I can't end his life.
1: And that's how it was. A few months went by. I'd heard that Jimmy was in trouble in Boston. Money trouble, as usual. I knew Madeline was trying to bail him out, as usual, because Louise told me Madeline had been to the bank to arrange a mortgage, but the bank wouldn't lend her enough. I resolved one thing. I wouldn't give Jimmy a penny. It was just a bottomless pit. Well, it was late at night.
4: Just a minute.
1: Jimmy.
5: Let me in. Have you, got anything here to drink?
1: Look in the cabinet.
5: No, I don't want anything to drink. Not anymore.
1: Jimmy, what's wrong?
5: Why do you insist something's wrong?
1: You look too nervous and upset.
5: I'm in a jam. Well,
1: that's to be expected.
5: Yeah, that's true. But this is a bad one. I borrowed money from the wrong kind of people. It's payback or else.
1: I see.
5: No, you don't see. Let me tell you what there is to see. Uncle George, I look back on my life, I never did anything right. I always got people into trouble. Now, I didn't mean to, but that's the way it worked out. Well, I want to change. I want to be different, and I will be. I know now I can be.
1: That's good.
5: I just have to get out from under this financial situation. Well, I've just taken care of it, and from now on, I'll be different. I swear to you, Uncle George, I will be different.
1: Oh, that's good, Jimmy. But how have you taken care of it?
5: Well, that's what I came here to tell you. See, I have to tell somebody who won't let it go any further. I'm making this confession to you just as if you're a priest.
1: But what is it?
5: Because I know you won't tell Mother.
1: Tell her what?
5: You worship Mother as if she's a goddess. Maybe she is. Well, all right, you wouldn't want her to know about this because it would kill her.
1: Jimmy, what is it?
5: Mother's house is on fire.
1: What?
5: Now, Mother isn't home. I made sure of that.
1: What are you saying?
5: I needed money desperately. These people showed me a way to raise it. They've got men who are experts in these things, and one of them just took care of it. Now, don't bother calling the fire department. Besides, listen. It's already been spotted. But they won't be able to put it out. This fellow knows his business too well.
1: Jimmy, you're crazy.
5: It's not going to look like arson either. Mother will get a bundle of insurance money, and I'll talk her out of most of it. I could always talk her out of anything.
1: Now, Jimmy, you just listen to me. We've got to get to the house quickly.
5: Don't worry about
1: Jimmy.
5: It.
1: Jimmy!
5: This jam. Just let me get out of this jam, and everything is going to be just fine. I tell you, I'm going to make Mother proud of me, and you too, Uncle George. Everything is going to be different. I'll find a nice girl like Alice, and I'll marry her and raise a family. Uncle George, you got any water? I'm choking. My throat is burning. Uncle George, what's the matter with me? I'm dying. I'm dying. I must be dying.
1: Jimmy.
5: Why am I...
1: Jimmy.
5: Dying?
1: Jimmy. Hello?
6: George, the house is in flames.
1: Yes.
6: It's burning from top to bottom. I couldn't get to the attic. I couldn't. The law... I wasn't able to save it.
1: I know, Madeline. I know. But what do I know? Jimmy was dead. The doctors were puzzled. They called it a sudden heart attack. Well, those things can happen. On the other hand, he had led a charmed life until that log was finally consumed. So, what do I know, really?
7: I'll be back shortly with a final thought.

Almost an hour ago, we spoke of the vast infinity of time and the limited span of our lives. What would happen if one of us exceeded his allotted span? What would he do? What would he become? Have we seen it in our story? Hold on. Who says we have an allotted span? Isn't life a matter of incident and accident? Our cast included Norman Rose, Grace Matthews, Catherine Byers, and Russell Horton. Associate Director, Marlon Swing. This is Hyman Brown, Producer-Director, inviting you to return to our Mystery Theater for another adventure in the macabre. Until next time, then, pleasant dreams.

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13: Come in. Welcome. Welcome to the Mystery Theater. I am Hyman Brown. In the assessment of criminality, the basic criterion, of course, must be volume. After all, Attila the Hun was a greater transgressor than, well, say, Jack the Ripper. Therefore, what does history tell us? We see that for those who kill more or less at retail, we have our local police. For those who murder at wholesale, the Attilas, the Hitlers, and the like, we must have our philosophers, men who inspire us to stand up and fight. And such a fighting philosopher was Thomas Jefferson.
14: Now, Mr. Jefferson, there's no need getting excited.
15: Sheriff, they're going out there to commit cold-blooded murder.
14: That can't be proved.
15: They intend to kill him.
14: But there's nothing I can do about it.
15: You swore to uphold the law.
14: Well, not exactly. What I swore was to uphold the law to the best of my ability. And this just happens to be the best I can do.
15: Well, someone has to stop them.
14: I don't have the authority to keep men from riding through the woods.
15: Even if their purpose is to kill an innocent man?
14: But I don't know that.
15: I do. And if you won't stop them, I will.
14: Now, Mr. Jefferson, it could be dangerous.
15: Somebody has to enforce the law, Sheriff. And it looks as if it'll have to be me. Me alone. All by myself.
13: Our mystery drama, The Thomas Jefferson Defense, was written especially for the Mystery Theater by Sam Dan and stars Paul Hecht. I'll be back shortly with Act One. The year 1775. The fuse of defiance has already been lighted. It is now hissing and sputtering towards the powder keg of rebellion. Thomas Jefferson has feelings of uneasiness and guilt all around him. He hears outcries for freedom, justice, equality, and yet he knows these fervent demands are not being made for everybody. There are those human beings who have neither equality nor equity in this brave new world that is soon to be born. As a matter of fact, because of their skin color, they are not considered to be human beings at all.
15: Good evening, Carter.
16: Good evening, Mr. Jefferson.
15: Oh, Mr. Jefferson, is it? Whatever became of Tom?
16: Oh, well, sir.
15: Oh, is it sir now? This becomes worse.
16: Well, sir, we're going to have us a new government, ain't we?
15: We most likely will, if we're not all hanged first.
16: Now, the way I hear it, we got to get rid of old King George, true?
15: True.
16: Well, then we've got to get us a new king.
15: Why, Carter?
16: Well, you're going to have a country without a king. Who are the people going to obey?
15: We shall create an equal society.
16: Oh, it'll never work.
15: I think you have the wrong idea.
16: The king will have to be a Virginian.
15: Why?
16: Well, there ain't nobody even worth talking about south of here. Go north. Pennsylvania's all pig farmers. New York's all potato farmers. And I wouldn't trust nobody lives in New England.
15: Carter, the entire idea is to get rid of king.
16: You know, you could be king. Because you're the smartest. And then we got Mr. Patrick Henry, who's got a powerful mouth. Now, Colonel Washington looks like a king.
15: Yeah? Carter, what's wrong? Why are you so pale? Are you ill?
17: Good evening, Mr. Jefferson.
15: Oh, welcome, Louisa. Your mother sent word you mightn't come.
17: Well, I was feeling poorly. But Jeremy Morgan here just happened by and cheered me up. Hasn't he got the nicest smile? I tell you, it's the finest medicine. Mr. Jefferson, may I present Mr. Jeremy Morgan.
16: Your servant, sir.
15: Welcome, Mr. Morgan.
17: And old scowl face here, Carter McAllister.
16: You said you'd come here with me tonight, Louisa.
17: Did I?
16: You promised.
17: What's a promise? It's only something you make when you won't give your word of honor.
16: Now, I won't have it.
17: What won't you have,
16: I
17: Carter?
16: Won't have you seen around with every common Tom, Dick, and Harry.
18: Tread lightly, sir. I caution you.
16: Who are you to caution me?
15: And now, gentlemen, you are both under my roof, and I will not permit things to get out of hand.
16: Louisa, I'm taking you home.
17: You just let go of my arm, Carter McAllister.
18: I believe you heard what the lady said.
16: You say one more word, and I shall horsewhip you.
18: Like you horsewhip your slaves?
16: You impertinent ruffian.
15: Gentlemen, stop right here, or I may have to thrash the both of you.
18: Mr. McAllister, you will give me satisfaction.
16: Satisfaction? You overstep your bounds. Satisfaction is something that only can be exchanged among gentlemen.
18: And do you pretend to be a gentleman, Mr. McAllister? Your father's a thief who cheats his tenants. How dare you look down on me? My father traces his lineage back to King Henry II.
19: And your mother, no doubt, traces hers back to Pocahontas.
18: Why, you...
20: That's enough. Mr. Morgan, stop that. Now, don't strike him again.
18: I'm sorry, sir. I should not have lost my temper.
19: I'll kill you. I'll kill
20: Shut
19: you.
20: Shut up, Carter. Now, you begged for it.
19: I'll kill you. I am going to kill you, Jeremy Morgan.
20: Nobody's going to kill anybody. Walter Fred, help him to the sofa. Get some cloths. Get some vinegar.
19: Jeremy Morgan, I shall shoot you down like the mongrel dog you are.
17: Oh, do be quiet, both of you. Mr. Jefferson, may I retire to your sitting room?
18: Mr. Jefferson, I'm sorry. I had no right to abuse your hospitality. Therefore, if you'll excuse me...
20: Mr. Morgan... Jeremy, wait. Now, son, there's no need for you to run off.
18: I know I'm not welcome.
20: Oh, that's nonsense. This is my house.
18: I should never have come.
20: How can you say that? You're Lord Arthur Morgan's son. Your father was a dear friend of mine.
18: Was my mother? You see, sir, I forgot my place.
20: Jeremy, your place in this world is whatever you can win through strength and skill and courage. Every man has the opportunity to prove himself. Every man is free to strive.
18: You really don't believe that.
20: I do.
18: How can you? You own slaves. I'm sorry. I had no right to say that.
20: It's a difficult, complicated world.
18: I agree, sir. Especially for me.
20: You may be somewhat oversensitive. After all, Louisa Henderson did seem quite taken with you.
18: No. I saw what all that meant the moment we entered the room. I was just an instrument.
20: An instrument?
18: With which she could provoke Carter McAllister.
20: Oh, you're very young and very cynical.
18: And very right, Mr. Jefferson.
20: Jeremy, I would like to be your friend.
18: There's no need to consider my feelings.
20: I mean that, Jeremy, sincerely. Look at yourself. You've barely grown out of your childhood, and already you've abandoned your hopes.
18: It would be best if children like me would never be born. A consolation is, we die young.
20: Oh, now, come on. Come on back in with me, and we shall have some wine.
18: Usually we die by violence.
20: I offer you my hand in friendship.
18: I'm grateful. But there will be violence.
20: Come back inside. You and Carter McAllister will shake hands.
18: No.
20: You, Jeremy, are also to blame. You insulted him, too. Both of you must forgive each other.
18: That cannot happen.
20: Now, why do you say that? Aren't you willing to forgive him?
18: Yes. I am willing to forgive him for his insult. But he will be unable to forgive me for my mother.
20: Oh, I cannot believe that men of goodwill cannot reconcile their quarrels. Will you let me mediate between you?
18: If it pleases you, Mr. Jefferson. However, I have decided to leave this part of the country.
20: But why?
18: Carter is determined to kill me. I have no wish to kill him first, therefore I must go.
20: But where will you go?
18: Back to my own people.
17: Come in.
20: Louisa?
17: Now, Mr. Jefferson, I can tell from that look on your face you're about to scold me.
20: I'm afraid I must.
17: Well, suppose I say, whatever it is I did, I'm sorry.
20: Well, I don't think it was right of you to come here with Jeremy Morgan just so that you could make Carter angry.
17: Oh, did you see Carter's face?
20: Louisa, this is a serious business. One of those boys could very well kill the other.
17: Oh, Carter talks big. He's not the killing kind.
20: Any man can become a killer where a woman's involved.
17: You mean somebody would kill for me?
20: Oh, Louisa, if only you had a heart and a mind and a conscience to go with all that beauty.
17: Do you want to know the awful truth? I love them both.
20: Oh, you can't love them both.
17: When I want to have someone to have fun with, to ride with, to dance with, I love Carter. When I need someone just to be with, to talk with, I love Jeremy.
19: Louisa, how can you love Jeremy?
17: Carter McAllister, you standing there listening at that door. You are not a man of honor.
18: You belong to me.
17: I belong to myself.
18: Louisa, if I can't have you, nobody will.
17: I'll decide who has me.
18: Why, that thieving, skulking half-breed.
15: Carter, I cannot permit you to insult a friend of mine under my roof.
18: I'll do more than just insult him. I'm going to kill him.
1: Welcome, my nephew. Welcome.
18: I have brought you a gift, Blue Cloud.
1: Ah, a robe, a rich robe.
18: It comes from England, across the seas.
1: It is a robe of great value. Such color.
18: One may not fully realize the color by firelight. When the sun rises tomorrow, one's eyes will behold a robe of brilliant scarlet.
1: The color of blood.
18: You wonder why I come here, Uncle?
1: I wait for you to speak.
18: I have come back.
1: Back?
18: To my people.
1: We are not your people, my son.
18: You are my mother's people.
1: Are they unkind to you? The other sons of your father?
18: No. They treat me well. We are brothers.
1: Then why do you wish to come here?
18: Because there is no place, no real place for me in their world.
1: Why do you say this?
18: The women mock me, the men make sport of me. Only one sees me as a true friend. Tom Jefferson.
1: Jefferson?
18: You have called him Red Hair.
1: Yes. Yes, I know him. So you wish to live with your mother's people?
18: Yes.
1: Because you are afraid.
18: I want peace.
1: There is no peace. There can be no peace for your mother's people.
18: There is no peace for me in my father's village.
1: You must go back.
18: Why?
1: Soon we shall be driven from here. They want to turn our woods into fields to raise their tobacco. Your mother's people shall be destroyed.
18: No.
1: You can lose yourself in the forest and live out your life in peace and safety. But there shall only be misery for your children and death for your children's children.
18: What is there that I must do?
1: Your father's voice was strong in the councils for our people. Your voice must be heard there too. You must make them listen.
18: Why would they listen to me? By some, I am called a half-breed.
1: You are strong, young, wise. You were born to make a new understanding between people. It is your destiny.
18: If I go back, I will surely die.
1: The day, the hour, the moment of your death has already been cast. And it shall find you wherever you are.
18: Yes, Blue Cloud, I see now. I must go back.

0: Plump.
1: Well, it's Carter.
0: Yeah, Carter. Don't take one more step or I'll put a bullet in you.
1: Well, you've got a weapon. I'm unarmed. No wonder I hear such courage in your voice.
0: Don't provoke me, Jeremy. I came after you to kill you.
1: Yes?
0: It was just before sundown. I saw you going into the woods carrying that bright scarlet robe.
1: It was a gift for my uncle, Blue Cloud. What do you want now, Carter?
0: Good, I thought. He sees the light. He's going back to his own people. So, I let you go.
1: Thank you.
0: But I was wrong. You're coming back to town.
1: No, you were right. I am going back to my own people.
0: Your people are back there in the woods.
1: My people are everywhere.
0: I don't want to kill you. Go back to the woods. Paint your face. Stick a feather in your hair.
1: Stand aside. I have business in town.
0: Go back where you belong. I warn you. I'll kill you.
1: You're not going to kill anybody.
0: Stop. Don't make me do it. Stop! I'll shoot! I told you I'd shoot. I told you!
2: Both very young, very proud, quick to anger. They were barely out of their teens, and now one of them lies dead, shot in the back by the musket of the other. And it happened on the very eve of the American Revolution, for some of the reasons the revolution came about in the first place. Reasons of pride, uncontrolled passions, and sheer blindness. But the fight that led to this midnight killing began in Thomas Jefferson's home, so you can expect to see him again in just a few moments, when Mystery Theater returns with Act Two. Two is company, three is a crowd, and anytime you have a crowd, look for trouble. When a beautiful girl cannot make up her mind between two handsome young men, something has to give. And in this case, what has been given is the life of Jeremy Morgan. And naturally, the prime suspect is Carter McAllister.
3: Come in.
1: You wish to see me, Father?
3: Shut the door and sit down.
1: Yes, sir.
3: I understand Jeremy Morgan has been shot to death.
1: Oh?
3: I'll thank you not to play the innocent with me. You know he's been murdered.
1: Well, how would I know?
3: Because enough people have told me they heard you swear you would shoot him. Because at any minute the sheriff can knock on my door with a warrant for your arrest.
1: Well, they can't hang me.
3: And why not?
1: Well, because he was only a half-breed.
3: Unfortunately, his father was the late Lord Morgan. His brothers, Jeff and William, accepted him. He was well-liked.
1: Oh. Oh, Father, you have to save me.
3: Fool, did you have to kill him yourself? With all the riffraff hereabouts, couldn't you have hired a man?
1: Please, Father, please get me out of it. I don't want to hang.
3: You should have thought of that all long before.
1: I never wanted Louisa Henderson. The match was your idea. You're the one who needs her father's money. Yes, I killed him, but you also had a hand in it.
3: Oh, now be quiet. Now tell me everything. The truth now.
1: Well, I waited for him near the woods. And he came along. And he was carrying a red robe, like Indians like to wear.
3: A red robe?
1: Yeah, brilliant scarlet. Well, I thought he intends to go back to his own people. Therefore? Well, I followed him. He headed toward Blue Cloud's village.
3: Fool! If he had decided to return to the Indians, why did you have to kill him?
1: But he didn't return. I saw him go into Blue Cloud's tent. I heard him talk.
3: About what?
1: Well, I don't know. I don't understand their stupid language, but they were angry with each other.
3: How do you know?
1: Well, I think their voices sounded angry. Well, then, I watched him as he came out of the tent. He wasn't going to stay. He was headed back, so I...
3: Yes, speak up.
1: Well, I moved ahead of him and stopped a few miles away. And I said to him, I said, go back to your own people. Stay with them.
0: or I'll kill you.
3: And
0: he didn't believe me. And now everybody knows I killed him.
3: What everybody knows is a lie.
0: But
3: now you listen to me. You are innocent. You did not shoot Jeremy Morgan.
0: But, Father...
3: You are a fool. All you can do is get yourself into trouble and then come whimpering to me. You're my son, and I must save you.
0: Yes, Father.
3: First off, who saw you heading for the woods?
0: I passed by Pearson's farm.
3: Noah Pearson owes me money.
0: I passed by Louisa Henderson and her mother. She was going out riding.
3: Very well. You went into the woods.
0: And then I'll hang.
3: No, because you didn't shoot Jeremy Morgan.
0: What?
3: Now, let me tell you what happened. You wanted to shoot him. You followed him into the woods. You saw him go into Blue Cloud's tent. You heard them fight.
0: Yeah, but I'm not sure this is what they were actually doing.
3: Oh, yes, you are. Your anger had meanwhile cooled, and you knew deep in your heart that you could never kill another human being. You do know that, don't you?
0: Yes.
3: And so you headed back for home. Suddenly you heard a shot. You turned around. The angry Blue Cloud had followed Jeremy Morgan and put a bullet into his back. When he saw you, he fled. Do you understand me?
0: Yes.
3: Now, how do you know it was Blue Cloud?
0: How?
3: It had to be Blue Cloud. He was wearing that robe, that brilliant scarlet robe.
0: Father, will they believe me?
3: It's your word against that of an Indian.
0: But it's
3: Tell the story calmly and look every man in the eye as you say it. And, of course, they'll believe you. And that's what happened. It's the Indian, Blue Cloud.
4: Just a minute, Edmund McAllister.
3: Now, Tom, everybody knows how you feel about Indians.
4: And everybody knows how you feel about him, too, Edmund.
3: This is surely a crime. That Jeremy Morgan was a fine, upstanding young man. And that skulking savage shot him. In the back.
4: Why?
3: Why? Who can figure what goes on in the mind of a redskin? It isn't as if they were fully human.
4: Blue Cloud loved his nephew. He had no reason to shoot him.
3: My son, Carter, heard the whole thing. And saw the whole thing.
4: Your son, Carter, stated clearly in front of witnesses that he had every intention of shooting Jeremy Morgan.
3: Sir, are you calling my boy a liar?
4: I'm saying it's a matter of his word against Blue Cloud's.
3: I warn you, Tom Jefferson, you're getting mighty big around here as a politician, but you can't go around insulting people.
4: You are a bigoted, ignorant man, and that's the truth. You're too old for me to whip, and that son of yours is the product of your upbringing. And you accuse Blue Cloud of murder?
3: He was seen to do it.
4: By whom?
3: By my son, that's by whom.
4: Why don't you let him speak for himself? Carter, did you actually see Blue Cloud shoot Jeremy Morgan? Well, did you? Would you be willing to place your hand on the Bible and swear in the name of God that you saw Blue Cloud murder Jeremy? Would you?
3: Of course he would.
4: I'm asking him. Would you swear, Carter?
0: Yes. Yes, I would.
4: All right. Then come with me to the sheriff. And swear out a warrant for his arrest.
3: What arrest? You don't arrest an Indian. He commits a crime. You go out and shoot him.
4: Hold on, Edmund McAllister.
3: Oh, you can surely talk, Tom Jefferson. But we have had enough talk. Any of you folk who agree with me, let's go home and get our rifles.
5: Mr. Jefferson, sir, it's an honor.
4: Some men are intent on murdering Chief Blue Cloud.
5: Well, sir, he did kill Jeremy Morgan.
4: He has been accused of killing Jeremy Morgan.
5: Well, ain't that the same thing?
4: Oh, no, Sheriff, you cannot permit murder to take place in this country.
5: Well, Mr. Jefferson, it ain't murder exactly after all. Blue Cloud's only an Indian.
4: Any man has a right to be protected by the law.
5: That's true. That's absolutely true. Now the McAllisters and all of them, they ain't going to go out there to kill Blue Cloud.
4: Well, that's not the way I heard it.
5: Well, you see, as concerned citizens, we're just going to bring him back here for trial.
4: Uh-huh, I see. And then he'll be shot while resisting arrest.
5: Now,
4: or
5: Mr.
4: perhaps
5: Jefferson,
4: while trying to escape. Sheriff, you just can't walk into Blue Cloud's village and murder him.
5: I ain't saying I agree with it, Mr.
4: Sheriff,
5: Jefferson. Why not?
4: Why not? Do you think his young men will stand idly by?
5: The answer to that question is yes. Now, you see, Mr. Jefferson, he ain't liked Blue Cloud, that is.
4: I don't understand.
5: Well, a young man, they want a fighting chief, which you got to admit, now, Blue Cloud ain't.
4: Still, they can't just sit by and watch.
5: The thing is being arranged, and nobody's going to be in the village.
4: I refuse to believe it.
5: No, everybody gets what they want. The tribe gets a new chief, one who would want to go to war.
4: War? What war? They know what happens when they raid our frontier settlements. They know their retribution.
5: They'll go to war on our side against the British. So that's what they get. The white folks avenge a murder.
4: Which hasn't been proved.
5: Proof, Mr. Jefferson, is usually a matter of satisfaction. And all for just the life of one Indian. All in all, it ain't a bad situation.
4: I've admired you. I've respected you for many years. But I see now you're unfit to be a sheriff.
5: I'm doing what everybody else is doing. I'm thinking of me first.
4: You took an oath to uphold the law. I won't see murder committed.
5: Well, now, what do y'all suggest?
4: What I've been suggesting. I suggest that
5: I have a better suggestion. Why don't you ride out there?
4: Because I'm not the sheriff.
5: Yes, you are. Yeah. I hereby swear you in as deputy sheriff.
4: What? What are you doing?
5: Well, you now have the authority to uphold the law. If you think a crime is about to be committed, it's your duty to prevent it.
4: I have no experience.
5: You got plenty of experience, Mr. Jefferson. I watched you grow up. Everybody knows you was meant for high things. You're going to be an important man in this country. I don't throw everything away for...
4: For what?
5: For an Indian.
4: Sheriff... All right, write down on a piece of paper the fact that I am your duly authorized deputy.
2: We think in terms of intellect and action. We rarely see both qualities combined in one man. How few are the philosopher warriors in history? And yet, for the most part, the great men of 1776 could think and fight. Well, Thomas Jefferson has thought it over and decided it's worth the battle. Therefore, you should stay exactly where you are until Mystery Theater returns in just a few moments. The beginning of the year 1775 sees Thomas Jefferson deeply involved in the pursuit of justice in two separate areas. First, you know all about the struggle for independence from Britain. This is the big picture, the historical picture. But second, there is a small picture, indeed a tiny, almost invisible picture. This is the pursuit of justice, not as an ideal, but as a practical matter for a single human being. Those are always the toughest.
6: Welcome to my lodge, Red Hair.
4: Chief Blue Cloud, there is no time for ceremonies. You must leave here at once.
6: For what reason?
4: Men are coming to kill you.
6: Why?
4: For the murder of your sister's son.
6: It is well known that he was murdered in a cowardly manner by a young man who insulted him.
4: Yes. Well, that is not the way many people will have it. They accuse you.
6: He was as a son to me.
4: There is no time for the right and wrong of it. Men are coming here to do murder. Run from them.
6: Am I a coward? I run from no one.
4: One of our greatest poets has said discretion is the better part of valor.
6: Where may I run?
4: Deeper into the forest. Mm.
6: They will pursue.
4: No one knows this wilderness the way you do.
6: I will not be a hunted animal for the rest of my days. Besides, it is late. They come.
7: There he is!
4: Now hold up there.
7: Now you stand clear of him, Mr. Jefferson.
4: All of you. Now turn around and go back to your home.
7: Now see here. Who are you to order
4: us? I have here a piece of paper. I am acting in the capacity of the sheriff.
7: Ah, now, Mr. Jefferson, the Indian's guilty of a murder.
4: Who says so?
7: We have got a witness.
4: Who is your witness?
7: My son here, Carter.
4: You saw Chief Blue Cloud murder Jeremy Morgan. Well, Carter?
7: Speak the truth, son. Speak the truth.
6: Yes.
4: Is he being charged with murder? Well, do you charge him, Carter?
7: Say yes.
4: I'm asking Carter.
6: Yes.
7: So that settles that. Now, why don't we just shoot him?
4: You'll have to shoot me first.
7: Now, Tom Jefferson...
4: That's how it is, gentlemen. We will have the law here. You will also have to shoot me. So, Mr. Bennett, Mr. Hayden, Mr. Wolverton, the rest of you, is that what you're willing to do? Shoot me?
7: Tom! We're entitled to justice.
4: Justice can only be dispensed in a court of law.
7: You mean have a trial for an Indian? You know they're only a waste of time.
4: I intend to enforce the law. Now, how will you gentlemen have it?
7: Well, there's no real difference. Instead of shooting him now, we can hang him later. And so, you say, you followed Mr. Morgan all the way to the Shawnee village?
1: Yes, sir.
7: And you saw him enter Blue Cloud's lodge?
1: Yes, sir.
7: And you heard them quarrel?
1: Yes, sir.
7: And then you saw Mr. Morgan leave the tent, move into the forest, and then you heard a shot?
1: I did.
7: Now, describe what you saw.
1: Well, I turned around, and there was... Jeremy Morgan falling down dead, and Chief Blue Cloud was standing over him with a smoking musket.
7: Are you sure it was Blue Cloud?
1: Yeah, I'm positive.
7: How? Why? What makes you so sure?
1: Because I could see his splendid scarlet robe.
7: The robe that we found in his lodge?
1: Yes, sir, the very same.
7: Your witness, Mr. Jefferson.
4: Well, not every witness is fortunate to have his own father appointed public prosecutor. I must, however, ask some questions that may not have occurred to him. Why did you follow Mr. Morgan into the woods?
1: Well...
4: Isn't it true that you intended to kill him?
1: Well...
4: You must answer. Isn't it true that he escorted Miss Louisa Henderson to a party at my house? There, you two got into a fight, didn't you? Threatened to shoot him?
1: Yes, sir.
4: Good. And when you followed him into the woods, isn't it true that you were carrying a musket?
1: Yes, sir.
4: Why?
1: Did
4: you intend to kill him? You armed yourself for that purpose, and now, when the deed is done, isn't it true that you are trying to place the blame on Chief Blue Cloud's shoulders?
7: I object.
4: Your Honor, let him answer the question.
7: Go ahead, son. Answer him. Tell him it isn't so.
4: Without prompting. Isn't it true you want Blue Cloud to hang for your crime?
1: I didn't kill him. I didn't kill him!
4: Blue Cloud, you are accused of murder. Tell us, are you or are you not guilty?
6: I am innocent.
4: Gentlemen, I believe him. Don't lose courage, Blue Cloud. The gods will not permit justice to be mocked.
6: Red Hair, the gods do not permit justice to be mocked. But they allow it to be tested.
4: I shall see you in the morning.
6: Yes, the morning. It shall be my last morning.
4: You must never give up hope.
6: I cannot give up what I have never had.
4: No, we can do more.
1: Oh, come in, Mr. Jefferson. My father isn't home.
4: Has he left for the courthouse?
1: Yes, sir. He likes to go early.
4: I thought perhaps you might like to walk down there with me.
1: Well, sir, should we be seen together?
4: Why not?
1: Well, we're on opposite sides.
4: I'm still your friend, Carter. Well, shall we have our stroll?
1: Yes, sir. I was just leaving.
4: So, you insist you didn't kill Jeremy.
1: Please, sir, we've already been through all that.
4: I know. I also know it's a lie.
1: Mr. Jefferson, I must ask you to let me alone.
4: Oh, I'll let you alone. And I'm even sure your conscience will let you alone.
1: I am not listening to any more you're saying.
4: Yes, your conscience died a long time ago. And do you know who killed it? You did. You, Carter.
1: Well, what are you talking about?
4: A man's conscience is what makes him live a man's life. But you're not a man. You're a creature. You're a pathetic, crawling creature of your father.
1: Sir, you have no right to insult my father.
4: No one may be insulted by the truth. You're his creature. You don't think for yourself, act for yourself, live for yourself. Why? Why do you tolerate it?
1: Because I'm nobody. I'm nothing. I don't know anything. I can't do anything. I'm stupid.
4: Who says so?
1: My father. And all I have is the prospect of inheriting his estate when he dies.
4: You'll have worked for it.
1: Everybody knows I'm a fool.
4: That's not true.
1: Louisa, why do you think she even looked at me? She knows I'll be rich one day.
4: It's not true. There's nothing wrong with you.
1: Please, Mr. Jefferson.
4: Now, look, you have to stand up to your father. You have to let him know you're a man.
1: I will. From now on,
4: no,
1: I will.
4: No. You have to stand up to him now. Tell the truth.
1: But I'll die.
4: Possibly, but if you don't tell the truth, you'll surely die. What life can be left to you, huh? You'll spend the rest of your days even deeper within your father's shadow.
1: Mr. Jefferson, what do you want me to do?
4: Take the stand. Tell the truth.
1: No. I can't do it. I just can't do it.
5: Well, Mr. Jefferson, you may as well go home and get a good night's sleep.
4: Yeah.
5: Tomorrow, for sure, the trial has to end.
4: Tomorrow, for sure.
5: People keep wondering how you managed to keep it going even this long. The jury was ready with its verdict at the end of the first day.
4: The jury was ready before the trial even started.
5: Well, it's open and shut. I mean, I wish it wasn't, but it's open and shut.
4: Yes, yes. Carter follows Jeremy into the woods, sees him enter Blue Cloud's teepee. Hears sounds of a quarrel.
5: Sees Jeremy leave the teepee, re-enter the woods, and then sees and hears Blue Cloud shooting.
4: Wait, just... He says he heard them quarrel.
5: You have something, Mr. Jefferson?
4: You say they quarreled.
1: Yes, sir.
4: In which language?
1: Well, must have been Shawnee.
4: Do you speak Shawnee?
1: No, sir.
4: Do you understand it?
1: No, sir.
4: Well, then how do you know they quarreled? Please answer the question.
3: One need not know the language to know there is a quarrel.
4: Your Honor, I must insist that the witness answer.
1: Well, I could tell. You could actually hear the anger in the voices.
3: Your Honor, Mr. Jefferson clearly has exhausted his resources. He has no more evidence. He keeps going over the same ground.
8: Mr. Jefferson, have you any more evidence?
4: Well, Your Honor,
8: I must ask you then to bring your case to a conclusion.
4: Your Honor, I... I do have further evidence.
8: Then you may bring it here.
4: Your Honor, I'm sorry, but I cannot bring it here.
8: Then how may we evaluate it?
4: We must go to where it exists.
7: If it exists.
4: It does exist, but only at night.
8: I'm afraid I cannot follow, Mr. Jefferson.
4: Your Honor, the evidence exists at the scene of the crime, and since it cannot be moved from its place, we must attend it there.
7: Your Honor, this is just another scheme on the part of...
4: A man's life is at stake.

0: Where were you standing, Carter?
1: Behind this tree.
0: Uh-huh. Well, would you place yourself there, if you please?
2: This is absolutely ridiculous.
0: Carter, how far down the path was Jeremy?
1: About 25 yards.
0: Uh-huh. Sheriff, would you pace off 25 yards? Take the prisoner with you.
3: All right, Mr. Jefferson.
0: Very well. Your Honor, gentlemen, here is the scene as it existed on the night of the murder. We are all standing in a line with Carter. We all hear a shot. A fire in the air, Sheriff.
3: Yes, sir.
0: We all turn to look. We see Jeremy fall to the ground. Sheriff, fall to the ground, please. Now, we all see a figure standing there in the darkness. It is not easy to make out the face.
2: He didn't have to see the face. He recognized the red cloak.
0: Your Honor, gentlemen of the jury, which one of you has supernatural eyesight? Which one of you would swear on the Holy Bible that the cloak is brilliant scarlet, as Carter testified? Which one of you is possessed of the ability to distinguish color in the dark?
2: It's a trick, Your Honor.
0: Carter McAllister lied about the cloak. Therefore, he did not identify Blue Cloud. Therefore, we must now consider his motive.
2: Don't you ever say a word, boy.
1: No, I will. I'm tired of lying.
2: Be quiet!
1: I killed him! I killed Jeremy Morgan. But God have mercy on my soul.
0: Your Honor, the defense rests.
4: I'll be back with a final thought in just a moment.

Well, they didn't hang him. It was a crime of passion, and our forefathers were men who understood passion. He was sentenced to hard labor and later paroled to join a regiment of Virginia cavalry, and the people never forgot him, or Blue Cloud, or the Thomas Jefferson defense. Our cast included Paul Hecht, Leon Janney, Russell Horton, Jada Rowland, and Bob Caliban. Associate Director, Marlon Swing. This is Hyman Brown, producer-director, inviting you to return to our Mystery Theater for another adventure in the macabre. Until next time, then, pleasant dreams.

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0: Come in. Welcome. Welcome to Mystery Theater. I am Hyman Brown. None of us is immune to that old game about people once in the public eye. I suppose you could call it the whatever happened to game. In this case, the woman generally considered the most beautiful, the most desirable in the world, Marcy Herrick. The first accident was a 10-day wonder, but the second didn't get as much publicity. It put Marcy into a coma and forever out of sight, out of mind.
1: How do they always know, nurse?
2: You just ask your hounds. I don't know, Sergeant. They always sniff it out, chase the ambulance if it's anyone in the news. Who is it this time?
1: Marcy Herrick. Same old problem.
2: Barbiturate poison?
1: What else? Check the intern. She's in coma. They'll butt over tea kettle all the way downstairs for good measure.
2: Yeah.
1: Know what I thought when I got the call? Let the lady be. I mean, considering that what she's got is a hell of a lot more than any one of us have. That never-never land she keeps trying to get back to. Sure must be something special.
0: Our mystery drama, Prison of Glass, was written especially for the Mystery Theater by Ian Martin and stars Lois Nettleton. Mystery Theater will be back shortly with Act One.

0: Marcy Herrick, an American symbol, blend of Judy Garland and Marilyn Monroe, adored by countless millions, picked by fortune to be the brightest of stars, but confined by the smothering adulation of her fans to live in a goldfish bowl. Child of fortune, queen of misfortune, a national tragedy of mob nonviolence. This is her story.
1: All my life, I dreamed of being here, inside this glass paperweight, with the feathery snow under my feet, and the dark little house with the bright red door beckoning to me to enter it and discover its secrets at last. No more wondering if I could really see a tiny shadow across the window under the eaves, or the handsome, dark face I pretended to myself looked out from the oriel window on the ground floor. Well, now I am here at last, and all I want to do is break out of my glass prison. I want to scream till the glass shatters. So terrible to look out, seeing everything magnified, and knowing that the one possession I love the best has ended up being a prison I may be shut away in forever.
2: Marcy, where are you?
1: In the living room, Mother.
2: What are you doing?
1: I'm playing with this paperweight. How pretty the snowstorm is. So many years since I saw snow, and since...
2: Don't you ever get over Fred and get him off your mind.
1: Pop? No. I'll never forget him. Do you?
2: Of course I don't. But there's no point dwelling on the dead.
1: Oh, every time I see the paperweight, it's like he was still in the room. Laughing that funny, deep way he did. Pleased that I was pleased with my present.
2: It's too long ago to still be mourning for him.
1: Why?
2: Because he's gone. I'd like to make an end of that silly child's toy sometimes. You're too old to play with toys.
1: But this isn't a toy. It's a real old antique. Pop told me. Look at the little house. And the trees planted round. And the path leading over the little hill to the door.
2: And turn it upside down and then right side up and watch the snowflakes fall.
1: Look, Mother. Wouldn't you love to be small enough and to be able to somehow get inside there and walk up that path and knock on the door? Who do you suppose would open it?
2: Oh, Marcy, that's enough nonsense.
1: You know who I keep being sure it would be?
2: Who?
1: Pop. That's who it would be. Pop.
2: Now that is all. You put the paperweight down and come and get dressed. We've got a million things to do to get ready for the contest. Come on.
1: Mother, do I have to go?
2: To the finals? But you're going to win.
1: So what?
2: Well, first of all, it means money. And second, it means you can enter the state contest. And after that...
1: I don't want to go.
2: Why not?
1: I hate being stared at and walked around and examined as though I was a prize heifer or an animal in the zoo. Something even worse.
2: What are you talking about?
1: You should see how the men look at you in the bathing suit parade and where their eyes go. It's humiliating, degrading.
2: You mean you'd let me down? After I've devoted every minute of my life to you, working as a cleaning woman, doing other people's dirty work just so I could give you a decent home and a chance in life.
1: I know, Mom. I want to pay you back, but not this way.
2: Well, how else? You know I haven't got much time left to me with my heart condition. How are you going to make enough money to pay off the debts I've had to run up? Oh, no, sir. You want to pay me back, Marcy Gerstenberg? You follow the path I set for you. You'll see. One day, you're going to be a star.
1: I don't want to be a star.
2: Well, you can decide that when you get there. Because I'm going to keep pushing you till you get to the top. Even if it kills the both of us.
1: Well, it killed Mom, all right. within a few years. And it killed me, a little bit at a time. The paperweight became a kind of symbol for me. Inside it, I might be safe and private. If the faces were peering in at me there, I could always hide in the soft snow. But there was never a chance to hide, because even when Mom stopped pushing me and got really sick, there was always someone else. First of all, the man who changed my name, my agent.
3: Yeah, what is it? Marcy Herrick, you're damn right, sent her in. Little Miss Sunday School, what you think she's trying to do to me?
4: Good morning, Dave.
3: Come in and shut the door. What's good about it?
4: Well, we're both alive.
3: Well, if I didn't invest so much time and bread in you already, it wouldn't be for long, sister. I'd break that alabaster neck of yours with my bare hands.
4: Don't be mad.
3: Mad? I'm on my 6th ounce pill this morning. Why'd you stand up Nicholas Sagat for yesterday?
4: The guy's an octopus. I just couldn't take it again.
3: Well, you're not a teenager anymore. You know he's got a part in his picture that can make you. You land this part, do it the way you're told, and we're at the start of the payoff at last. I got an investment in you I want back.
4: Is that all I am to you? A warm body you can peddle?
3: Oh, cut the sarcasm, baby. It's not your style. You got a mother in the hospital who's expensive to maintain. You want to keep her there?
4: Sergeant will never see me now that I stood him up.
3: I fixed it. I had him on the phone 15 minutes this morning. I'd eat plenty crow, but I fixed it.
4: Oh. Now, wait a minute. If you have any idea
3: now,
4: that
3: look,
4: I'm...
3: Now, look. I'm a louse, a hard-nosed son of a gun, but I have some standards. I pulled the little hearts and flowers. I told him you had to go see your mother in the hospital.
4: That's where I was.
3: And I figured. With all you got going for you and a mother who needs you, I don't know what it is that you keep running from. I think you still ought to be seeing a good shrink.
4: No.
3: Well, it's your business, I guess, but do you make the appointment I set up with Sergei today at 2?
4: I guess so.
3: You'd better, because this time, for one reason or another, I'm going to be with you. Meet me at his office 1:45, and wear some lipstick. And a dress that fits tight. Ah, Miss Herrick, I'm delighted to meet you again, at last. And Mr. Morgan.
5: Hi, Nick.
3: It really wasn't necessary for you to escort your charming client. She is perfectly safe with me.
5: Marcy has a back-to-back appointment with Multinational for the ingenue lead in a new feature. I'm playing chauffeur for her because her own car's laid up.
3: Oh, I see. Well, then I won't keep you long. Sit down, everyone, please.
4: Thank you.
3: Well, I had forgotten how beautiful you are. What a pity.
4: You mean the part is cast?
3: No. I mean only that your time is so short today. I would have liked to go over the shooting script with you personally.
4: Well, if I can get a copy of the script, I'd be happy to come back and read for you.
3: No. I don't work that way. I mean, I must learn to know the actor. I'd have him or her learn to know me. We must establish a rapprochement, no? I mean, it is, as we say, a one-to-one situation, no? However, I'm sure we can let Miss Herrick have a scene, a few pages, to give her the feeling of the part. How soon can we meet again?
4: Well, if you're under any pressure, Mr. Sir...
3: When are we not? When are we not, all of us?
5: Name the time and the place. I'll have my client there.
3: All right, my bungalow on the set. Day after tomorrow at, say, 5:30.
5: We'll be there.
3: She. A one-to-one situation, as I said.
5: She'll be there. Right, Marcy?
4: Right, Dave. You make the dates. I keep them. I can't blame Dave. Nothing overt was even particularly hinted at. It was a business appointment, it was an exceptional part, and I was an actress. How much of my private self I was willing to surrender for a career was my own business. So, I kept my appointment at 5:30 with Nicholas Sergat. Ready, I suppose, to deliver. And I received a surprise. What he seemed to be interested in was my talent, whether I was right for the part. We went over the scene again and again, and finally he said...
3: Nope, it still isn't right. But all the capability is there. The part is yours if you want it.
4: But of course I do. I don't know what to say.
3: As far as the part is concerned, we'll let your agent handle that. But as for us, now that is something else again.
1: Uh-oh.
3: No, no. Don't jump to the obvious conclusion. Which is true enough, Marcy. I am a man. I'm not a stone.
1: And that's what my contract depends on?
3: Don't be silly. I can have 100 partners more sensual, more practiced, or more perverted than you. For us, there is something different.
1: Isn't there always?
3: Marcy. Marcy, please grow up. I'm talking of something that I see in you beyond a simple urge of sex. Something that you will communicate to every man as strongly as you do to me. What our final relationship will be is kind of hard to say. I mean, it's compounded of so many things. Director, actress, husband, wife, lover, neophyte. But none of that is important. What is that here and now I tell you, you will play in my picture. And from it, a star will be born.
1: Oh, he was persuasive and passionate, and he made me believe him. Incredible to think that we never recognize, except in hindsight, the turning points of life. And that in this moment, with these few words, Nicholas Surgat had shaped my future entrapment and sealed his own death at my hands.
0: Murder from someone as gentle and dependent as Marcy? And by what means? And to what end? And if indeed there was murder, by what instrument? That leads to the strange imprisonment we first found Marcy immersed in at the beginning of our story. Mystery Theater will return in a moment with Act 2.

0: most of you will be old enough, I imagine, to remember the headlines at the time. Marcy Herrick injured in fall. Beloved star in coma. Even if you don't remember them, they have little significance, for this is the true story behind those headlines. A story best told by Marcy herself.
1: I played in Nick's picture. An experience I don't know if I'd want to live through again. Except it shaped my life.
2: All right, now let's have it absolutely quiet. We have the sticks. Action.
3: But really, there's nothing to explain. You've made yourself perfectly clear. I have my options. The one thing I'm permitted to do is choose. Heads or tails.
2: Cut. Okay. Just bury that. Kill the lights. We're on a break. Marcy, come on. I'll talk to you in your dressing room. I don't care what the lines seem to say, darling. It's what they mean. What they must convey to the audience.
1: But what should they convey except exactly what they say?
2: Well, please stop talking from the naivete of your own personal morals. You think you have any choice?
1: Why shouldn't I?
2: Because this picture has nothing to do with your own personal little never-never land. That's why. It's real. It's here. It's where it's at. In the particular situation you find yourself in this script, in the part you are playing, you have no choice. And in spite of what you say, you have to know that.
1: That I have no choice?
2: Exactly.
1: Then I'm playing myself?
2: Exactly. Why do you think you were cast in this?
1: Because you think that's all I'm capable of doing.
2: Because I think that's what the audience wants to see, to buy. Because the quality of you is going to make you a star.
1: What does that mean?
2: It's a dichotomy, a contradiction, a fascinating enigma. The girl with everything, looks, figure, sex, a voice that ripples through everyone from the heart right down. And yet...
1: And yet what?
2: The other side. The feeling of a little girl lost that everyone wants to protect, to fuss over, arrange for, shield from harm.
1: But I don't need to be shielded. And I'm not a sex symbol. The truth is...
2: The truth is you need a guardian, if not a lover. Now, I want to be both. We ought to be married.
1: I'm not ready to be married yet.
2: Perhaps not. But for your mother's sake, I think you better be.
1: What's my mother got to do with this?
2: Everything. She has a dream for you that she knows you'll never win for yourself.
1: A dream that might occur to you that I don't share.
2: Don't be ridiculous. There isn't a girl in the world who would pass up the chance to be a star.
1: I won't even answer that. I just want to know how you know about my mother.
2: Okay. I went to visit her in the hospital. My old world upbringing, perhaps. One asks the parents of the girl one wants to marry for their permission, or at least tacit agreement. Since the father is dead, one goes to the mother.
1: Oh, good Lord, it's happening all over again. I'm not a person, I'm a commodity. Oh, why can't you all just leave me alone?
2: To be what?
1: To be I don't know what. I never even seemed to have a chance to find out for myself. To be Marcy Gerstenberg, first off,
2: after
1: I guess...
2: After this picture, Marcy Gerstenberg will no longer exist. There will only be Marcy Herrick.
1: And if I don't want to be Marcy Herrick?
2: Pretty hard to escape. There's also one contract I don't think you could break.
1: What?
2: An unwritten one. It's with a very sick lady... in the hospital.
1: Mom?
2: Your mother was going to have open heart surgery. Very expensive surgery.
1: Don't.
2: Just Marcy. Darling, what is it you're afraid of? I mean, most girls would give their eye teeth for the career that beckons you. Why in the world don't you want it?
1: I don't know. Because I want simpler things. A man to love, children, never to ask anything more from them than they want to give. Some time to myself. I need that. My own snow paperweight world.
2: What?
1: Nothing. Just a special thing of my own. But most of all, Nick, I just don't feel I have the talent. I mean, just to look at me on the set. I can't get things the way a real actress should.
2: Baby, who wants you to be an actress? I want you to be you. No one else. If I can achieve that, if you can, you'll be one of the greatest. I know you're going to be. But you need help. I think I can offer it. And best as your husband.
1: But I don't want to be married.
2: But it's what you need. You have to be guided, shaped, protected.
1: And if I refuse?
2: Well, I might have to make a change in casting. Unfortunately for you, on the production end, there is an escape clause. Among other things, you'd be throwing away a lot of money. A lot of necessary money in your case, because...
1: You don't have to hammer it home. Like my part in the picture, I have no options. Not even heads or tails.
2: Marcy, you missed the point. It's the same option. There's always choice. Win or lose.
1: Before I went to the hospital that night, I sat idly tilting my snowstorm paperweight in my hands, watching the snow, trying to let it calm me as it used to. But not tonight. All I could think of were phrases like caught in a vice, trapped, a squirrel in a cage. And then, without any decisions, I went to see Mother.
4: Marcy?
1: Dave, what are you doing here?
4: Oh, I drop by now and again to say hello.
1: To Mom?
4: Well, sure. I mean, we go a long way back, her and me, you know.
1: How is she tonight?
4: No use you going in there. They have her, you know, like knocked out.
1: She's worse?
4: Well, it's why I hung around. I called you at home, but you'd already left. The doc is waiting to see you.
1: Why?
4: Well, Marcy, I guess this is it. They're going to have to operate.
1: It was a long operation. Over 6 hours. And Dave sat with me in the waiting room all the way. People talk about a lot of things in the small hour of the night. Not me, but Dave did. And as he talked, I was suddenly seeing him through different eyes, realizing that once in the past, before Dad came along, Mom and he had been quite close.
4: Now let's get it straight again. Your contract with Nicholas Sagat and his production company only promises to deliver your services as an actress.
1: I know that, Dave, but maybe he's right. If this is what I'm to do, I need someone like him to
4: play Svengali to your Trilby?
1: Well, it doesn't have to be that melodramatic.
4: It doesn't have to be at all.
1: I need money for Mom. Especially if... Please, God... She comes through.
4: If it's money I got.
1: Well, even if I did borrow from you, Dave, and that's all it could be, it isn't the answer. First off, I'd have no guarantee that I could pay it back, but more important, I need success for Mom to make up to her for all she never had.
4: You still don't have to marry him.
1: Well, I'm sort of an old-fashioned girl. So Nick and I were married, and Tales You Win became a colossal hit, and suddenly, it seemed, although it took 2 or 3 years, I was miraculously everything Mom had wanted to be.
2: Damn it, what are you sitting on your rear end there for? Come on, we've got a party to go to, big deals, big connections.
1: Oh, I'm beat tonight, Nick. I can't go anywhere.
2: Well, you're going to go somewhere. This feature's up for grabs. I want it. I need it.
1: Then go alone, darling. What do you need me for? I suppose the curse of my life is naivete. It took Dave to explain that to me later.
4: He was on the way out when he married him. He latched onto you as a meal ticket. He wanted you with him because he needed you. You're all that keeps him alive.
1: What?
5: Oh, baby, he knew he had it in you from the beginning. Sure, he gave you your first chance, but almost from that day on, he's been riding your skirt tails.
1: What are you trying to say?
5: I'm not trying. I'm laying on the line. Marcy Herrick is alive and living well in Hollywood. Nicholas Sirgut is dead and owes his existence to you not only now, but pretty near from the first day he met you.
1: You mean that all these years, he's been using me?
5: About the size of it, sweetie.
1: Oh, what a fool I've been.
5: Oh, now, wait a minute. You were caught in a nutcrack.
1: Oh, not anymore. Now that Mama's gone. Okay, Dave. I'll take care of the rest of it. But it wasn't all that simple. Ever since my mother's death, working the heavy schedule I had to face, trying to be a decent wife to a man I thought I owed so much to, other habits had developed. The blessed uppers. Those nice little pills that gave you enough energy to fight through the long days of shooting. And the even more welcome, the lovely pills that let you sleep. And while that sleep was coming, allowed you to slip back to childhood with the snowstorm paperweight in hand, searching for someone going up the path, or for that face that you never could quite see in the window, but which somehow spelled love and all the answers.
2: What are you doing just sitting here, Marcy?
1: Nothing, Nick. Just playing with my favorite toy.
2: Yeah, that damn paperweight is about the measure of your brain. Let's have a drink. Come on, we should celebrate.
1: What for?
2: I just set you up for a nice new picture.
1: How nice. Do I want to do it?
2: $700,000 net and a percentage of the gross.
1: What's the part?
2: What's the diff? It's duck soup for you.
1: You feed at the same trough?
2: What does that mean?
1: You direct, of course?
2: Of course.
1: If I play?
2: What's all the flack here? What's...
1: Just about my playing.
2: Why?
1: I don't think I want to do a new picture. I think I'd rather play with this.
2: Oh, that silly toy. I'm telling you, one day I'm going to take it from you. I'm going to smash it.
1: My mother once said that.
2: Yeah, well, she should have gone... As I think I'm going to do right...
1: No! No!
2: Come on, give me. Come on, give me.
1: Don't you touch that!
2: Get out, Tommy!
1: Go away, you drunken fool! Don't you touch it! You... Nick! Nick, are you all right? You... Blood. You hit your head on the andiron. Or did I hit you with a paperweight? What? I don't know. I don't know. What have I done? I've killed him.
0: Unbelieving, Marcy shifts her gaze from the man prone and unmoving on the floor to the beloved paperweight in her hand, somehow tinged with blood. Accident or murder? We don't know yet. Even in the mildest of people, the force is unleashed when their privacy is invaded or something they treasure is threatened. Mystery Theater will return shortly with Act 3.

0: There is no way, of course, of keeping the story out of the papers or off radio and TV. You remember what headlines it made for 10 days until the investigation was over and Marcy was completely exonerated, officially, that is. Unofficially, the self-declared insiders knew better. Nick had been an anchor around her neck, an anchor she couldn't get rid of any other way.
1: I knew all about the talk behind my back. It destroyed me, like the Chinese water torture. Because of all people, I least of all exonerated myself in Nick's death. For years, I'd hated him for what he'd made me do. I'd wanted him dead, wanted to kill him. And that night was a blank in my mind. I went to pieces. Now I wanted to die. There was nothing left for me. The pills. That's all I lived on. All that kept me alive.
2: Marcy, you gotta listen to me, baby.
1: I killed him, Dave. I killed Nick.
2: You did, and he was falling down drunk. He had his head on the andiron.
1: No.
2: He killed himself.
1: No, I wished him dead. Same thing.
2: Marcy, you need help. I have a doctor.
1: No, there's no help for me. We struggled, Dave, because he wanted to break my paperweight. I pushed him, and that's how he fell.
2: It was still an accident.
1: Maybe. I don't know. I don't remember. Oh, Dave. Oh, Dave, I don't want to go on living. There's nothing left.
2: Oh, now, knock that off. I've got three major features lined up for you as soon as you pull yourself together. But you've got to get some help first.
1: There's no help for me anywhere. Except maybe inside here. If I could just walk through the powdery snow and up the little path and over the hill to the house, then maybe there'd be help. The secret of my life is here. Somewhere inside here. I've always known that. If I could only get in there and unlock the future, maybe I could find a way to want to live.
3: Why do you believe that so strongly?
1: What? Who are you?
3: Paul. Paul Barkley. Dr. Paul Barkley.
1: Who?
3: Don't you remember? Dave Borgen recommended me to you and brought you to me.
1: I don't remember coming here.
3: I should think that's quite possible under the circumstances.
1: What circumstances?
3: You were barely semi-conscious.
1: Oh, I know. I'd taken a tranquilizer.
3: A barbiturate, a little heavier than a tranquilizer.
1: Who are you?
3: I told you. Dr. Paul Barkley.
1: Where am I?
3: In my office. You should be in a hospital.
1: What kind of doctor are you?
3: Psychiatrist.
1: So you think I'm crazy?
3: No. I think the whole world is. Or sane, or somewhere in between. That's the human condition.
1: You sound kind.
3: You're...
1: I wouldn't go to the hospital.
3: But you would come to see me here?
1: It wouldn't do any good.
3: But you could try. After all, we have met and become acquainted. It isn't as if you're buying a pig in a poke.
1: A pig in... My father used to say that.
3: So did mine. That gives us something in common. You liked your father, didn't you?
1: Oh, yes. Didn't you yours?
3: Oh, yeah, we got along just fine. Still do.
1: Oh, you're so lucky. Mine is...
3: A long, long time ago.
1: Not for me. It always seems just like yesterday.
3: I'm sorry. Why did you love your father so much?
1: Oh, he sort of, didn't care. I mean, everything rolled off his back. Now, Mother was always doing and planning and pushing herself and me and everyone. But Dad always found time to sit back and chuckle, tell a funny story.
3: You didn't like your mother?
1: I loved her.
3: Maybe you were a little jealous of her.
1: Why would I be jealous of her?
3: Because she was the one who was married to your father, not you.
1: The paperweight isn't an obsession with me. I just love it because...
3: Because what?
1: Because it was the last present he ever gave me.
3: And all this stuff about wanting to lose yourself inside it.
1: Oh, I don't know. I don't know. I think it's because when I became famous, I felt I was living in a goldfish bowl. There was no place to hide.
3: Uh-huh.
1: And then after... I mean, I'd keep thinking, somehow, if I were in there, I'd find out the real truth about me.
3: Well, aren't you beginning to get a glimmering of the truth just from all our talks?
1: I don't know what you mean. Tell me.
3: It wouldn't do any good for me to tell you, Marcy. You have to find that out for yourself.
1: I didn't know what Paul meant, but I did know one thing. More and more every day, I was conscious of it. For the first time in my adult life, I was in love. I was hopelessly, deeply in love with Paul Barclay. Something I don't think he could know or would be talking about.
2: You've got to be kidding, Paul.
3: I wish I were.
2: Yeah, but just when you're really beginning to help her, get her back to herself.
3: I've got to disqualify myself now. It's too dangerous.
2: Just because Marcy's fallen in love with you? Isn't that part of the whole analysis picture?
3: The transference of love, hate. The psychoanalyst takes the place of the, well, in this case, the father. Sure, that's one thing that happened. To be expected. It's one reason I have to bow out.
2: Well, I don't get it.
3: All right. I'll put it as simply as possible. In this case, I can no longer be objective or handle it. Because, you see, the tables are turned. The doctor has fallen in love with his patient. Oh, but don't worry, Dave. I have the best men in the business ready to take over.
1: The only trouble was I didn't want the best men in the business. I wanted Paul. And when I found I wasn't to have him, never dreaming how he felt about me, it was my father again. And the only way I could find him was to cross the border to where he was. That's why I took the overdose of pills. And that's why, barely conscious as they took hold, some instinct of preservation helped me drag myself from the bed and head for downstairs in the open air. I never made it. Instead, I stumbled at the head of the stairs and pitched helplessly like a rag doll through a senseless heap at the bottom.
2: What's happening, Paul? How is Marcy?
3: Some superficial bruises. Nothing else.
2: Well, is she conscious?
3: No. No, she's still in coma.
2: From the pills?
3: No, that's impossible. The hospital is taking care of it to get them completely out of her system.
2: Then it's the fall.
3: No. There's no indication that that's the cause.
2: But why is she in a coma?
3: One of the aspects of the problem, catatonia. Fortunately, one of the easiest in its early stages to correct.
2: I don't care what medical name it is. How do you bring her out of it?
3: Oh, that's a good question. I wish I knew. I have a key, but it's too late to use it to unlock Marcy's jail.
1: When I first found myself locked inside the glass paperweight, I had no fear, only a surging sense of joy that at last I was where I wanted to be. I hurried up the path through the gently falling snow, which was warm and almost tickled like feathers, to knock on the little red door.
4: Who is it? Wait a minute.
3: Yeah?
4: Pop!
3: Who are you?
4: Marcy!
3: It's been a long time. I don't remember so well.
4: Oh, you couldn't forget me. We were so close, Pop. You and me. So close.
3: The only thing close to me, Bright Eyes, is this little bottle. Or the next one. Or the next one after that.
4: You mean I just made you up? The way I wanted you to be? Not the way you were at all.
3: Maybe. What's the difference? That's your problem.
4: Thanks.
3: For what?
4: For telling me. For waking me up.
2: I can't look at her, Paul. She could be dead.
3: If I can't find a trigger, she might as well be.
2: From that silly paperweight. How did it get to the hospital?
3: It was clasped in her hand. We had to force her fingers open to free it.
2: She's so damned intense. Why is this piece of junk so important to her?
3: It's a symbol, Dave. Why was her father so important? Was he so wonderful?
2: Jack Gerstenberg? The jerk of the world. Sober, he was a lump of clay. With some drinks in him, he was always on. Life of the party. Funny, for sure. Appealing. The women went for him, but he was a paste-up man. Not a human feeling in his whole lousy, non-existent soul.
3: Then why did Marcy set so much store in him? And in this present?
2: Oh, I don't know. Maybe because it's the one thing he ever gave her in his entire life.
3: And for this nothing, someone like her has to be destroyed? Oh, damn him. And damn this silly thing. Somebody ought to have got rid of it long ago. Oh, I must be out of my mind. Why would I do a thing like that?
2: Maybe because the man upstairs, if there is one, put it in your mind.
4: Paul.
3: Oh, Marcy.
4: Paul, where are you?
3: Marcy, darling.
4: I need you.
3: I'm right here, Marcy. Right where you can touch and feel me.
4: Oh, don't go away. Please.
3: Don't you ever worry. I'll never be farther from you than a whisper can carry.
4: That's how I escaped from my glass prison, and how I became Mrs. Paul Barclay in a private world with three children and happiness and no need to look further. So, to the press and all the media, I am no longer news or interesting, even to you who are listening. The story is finished. The beginning of everything for me, but for you, the end.
0: I will be back in a moment with a final thought.

There is your answer to whatever happened to Marcy Herrick. A very brief postscript, but an important one. Neither I, nor Marcy, nor Dr. Paul Butler would like to leave the impression that she was miraculously cured overnight. The ravages of the mind must be mended as carefully as those of the body. But with time, care, and equal devotion from patient and doctor, a cure can be effected. Our cast included Lois Nettleton, John Newlin, Hans Conried, Peg LaCentra, and Barry Kroger. Associate Director, Marlon Swing. This is Hyman Brown, producer-director, inviting you to return to our Mystery Theater for another adventure in the macabre. Until next time, then, pleasant...

0: When it comes to the weekend, you want to cut loose and celebrate? We got the soundtrack for that. Hi, this is Dex. Timeless Oldies Variety Show, and it's heard on the weekend with laughs and games and stuff. 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

0: Hello, Duffy's where you late me tea. 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Hello, Duffy. Tonight, Peter Lorre and Mrs. Corbett Wells in a talking bird. Huh? Mrs. Wells talking bird. 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It ain't Orson. Now, this bird you can shut up once in a while. Yeah. Well, you ought to see the bird, Duffy. It's wonderful. He talks, he whistles, he even sings. Huh? Well, you ought to see him. He's practically human. Huh? 4F. Yeah, he's got flat feet. Well, they call him a minor bird. He comes from the Malay Peninsula. Yeah, where the malarians come from. Yeah, Mrs. Wells found him in the jungle, you know, when he was just a little puppy. Huh? Well, what do you call a small bird? A gosling. A gosling. Duffy, you'll kill me. A gosling is a Norwegian trader. Hey, certainly. I'll call you back, Duffy. So long.
1: Ladies and gentlemen, welcome to Duffy's. Come in and meet Finnegan, Eddie the waiter, Miss Duffy, Johnny Johnston, Paul Weston and his orchestra, our special guests tonight, Peter Lorre and Mrs. Carbeth Wells' minor bird, Raffles, and Archie himself, Ed Gardner.
0: Harry, don't forget the announcement about the book, Duffy's First Reader.
2: Oh, yes, I'll make it now.
0: Yeah, orchestra, framfram, please. Thank you. Go ahead, Harry.
2: Yes. Ladies and gentlemen, ever since Duffy's has been on the air, people have been asking why Archie hasn't written a book. Well, finally, it's happened. It has been written by the great genius.
0: Harry, please. Folks, he means it has been wrote. Monzel, watch your diction.
2: Yes, excuse me. Yeah, Archie has really wrote a unique book. It is called Duffy's First Reader, and there are chapters on mathematics, etiquette, history, and grammar.
0: Not to mention my autobiography.
2: That's right. And Duffy's First Reader is profusely illustrated.
0: Harry, tell him it's got pictures, too.
2: Yes, pictures not only of Archie, but of the famous personalities who have visited Duffy's in the past. 48 pages of pictures and laughs. And all it will cost you, ladies and gentlemen, is the cost of postage and handling. In round numbers, 10 cents. That's all. Simply send your dime, no stamps, please, to Duffy's First Reader, Post Office Box 67, New York City, New York.
3: Hey, now, Miss Archie, now, this talking bird, what do they call it?
0: They call it a minor bird.
3: Why do they call it a minor bird?
0: Well, Eddie, that is difficult for me to explain to one unfamiliar with the natural habitudes of botanology.
3: Oh, you don't know, huh?
0: Look, Eddie, I never talk on a subject of which I am ignorant.
3: Not that quiet, nobody could be. Tell me, why do they call it a minor bird?
0: Because it's a bird that ain't 21 years old.
3: What do they call the bird after it becomes 21?
0: Nothing. They die at 20. Would you like any more information, Eddie?
3: Yeah, keep it flying. Where'd you get all this stuff?
0: Well, don't forget, Eddie, that for a long time I was associated with the Explorers Club.
3: As a busboy?
0: Mate of the water, they call me. Naturally, working in an Explorers Club, it makes one practically an explorer oneself.
3: Well, I was a waiter at the store.

0: More of a chocolate malted falcon.
1: Say, Archie.
2: Oh, yeah, Miss Duffy.
1: Who did you say was coming down here tonight?
2: Peter Lorre and a talking bird.
1: Hmm. A fine choice they give me.
2: What's wrong with Lorre? After all, he has all the requirements you demand. He's a man.
1: He's too short. I never go out with small men. It ain't sportsmanlike.
2: Well, he's short, but he's tricky. Anyway, what's wrong with short guys? Your own father is shorter than your mother, ain't he?
1: Well, they were the same height when they were married.
2: Yeah, well, I guess all that banging on the head has dwarfed him a bit. Miss Duffy, can't you think of anything but men?
1: Sure I can, but why should I punish myself?
3: Say, Archie.
2: Yeah, Harry.
3: Mrs. Carveth Wells is here with the bird.
2: Oh, well, good evening, Mrs. Wells. We are indeed grafted by your humble presence here tonight.
4: Thank you, Archie.
2: Speaking of jungles, you know I'm an old-time hunter myself.
4: You are?
2: Yeah, many's the time I hunted elephants, lions, tigers... hyenas. Yeah. Eddie over there used to be me safari. Priceless Eddie. Many's the time he has trekked me out of the jungle.
4: Which jungle?
2: What was the name of that one again, Eddie?
0: Sorry, this is the one you got to trek yourself out of.
2: Well, anyways, as I was saying...
1: Archie, can't we hear the bird talk for a change?
3: Say, that is a very good idea. How about it, Mrs. Wells?
4: All right, I'll take Raffles out of his cage.
2: Huh. Glad to hear a bird talk to me.
3: Is that the bird doing that?
4: Raffles, whistle your favorite tune. Whistle your favorite tune. Whistle your favorite tune. Whistle. Whistle your favorite tune.
2: Better throw him a grape.
4: Whistle your favorite tune. Whistle. Now whistle my country tis of thee, Raffles. Whistle my country tis of thee. Whistle. My country tis of thee. Whistle. Now, Raffles, you're going to whistle. You're going to whistle Hail, Hail, the gang's all here. Hail, Hail. Whistle Hail, Hail. Whistle really the song you like best. Whistle your favorite tune. Now, whistle your favorite tune. Yes. Now, what did you, Raffles, you're going to whistle your favorite tune again? All right. When you saw Duffy's picture, did you lie? Huh? Raffles, did you, what do you say to this pretty girl?
5: Hello, darling.
1: Likewise, I'm sure.
4: When you saw Duffy's picture, did you laugh? Did you laugh? Now, Raffles,
2: that's a very bright bird.
4: Whistle your favorite tune. Whistle your favorite tune. Whistle your favorite tune. Well, that's fine, Raffles, but you're going to say hello, JoJo? Going to say hello, JoJo? Say hello, JoJo.
5: Hello, JoJo.
4: Now, Raffles, change your voice.
5: Hello, JoJo.
4: Now, Raffles.
5: Hello, JoJo.
4: I know that you have a tune you like best of all. How about whistling the tune that you like best of all? Whistle, whistle, whistle. Whistle,
2: star spangled. Excuse me. Hello? Hello, Duffy. Yeah, the bird's here. Well, don't worry, Duffy, don't worry. I'm watching him. Yeah, besides... Anyhow, I got me hat on. Huh? What? No, Duffy, you're wrong. No, Duffy, it was not. Nah. I thought it was Gabriel Heater. Well, gee, Mrs. Wells, that was wonderful. Ain't there nothing this feathered quiz kid can't do?
4: Well, Raffles can't give you advice.
2: He can't, huh? Well, touche. We got a bird that can. Give, Bonzel.
3: Gladly, gladly, Archie. Ladies and gentlemen, one of these days you may wake up in the morning with that dull, headachy feeling that comes from the need of a laxative. And if it's a crowded day, or if you have special plans, you may be inclined to put off taking that laxative till bedtime, even though it means you'll continue to feel under the weather. Well, now, that's not necessary. Simply take Sal Hepatica right away. For then Sal Hepatica brings gentle, speedy relief. 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So you can see you don't have to wait till night to take the laxative needed in the morning. And don't have to go through the whole day feeling out of sorts. And this famous saline has an additional advantage.
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0: expected, then any time you need a laxative, whether morning, noon, or night, see if you don't feel better faster when you take gentle, speedy Sal Hepatica.
1: Hello, Archie.
2: Oh, hello, Johnson. Look, Johnny, I've been meaning to apologize to you. You know, I've been a little rough on you the last couple of weeks, and I want you to know that I really think you're a great singer.
1: Oh, okay, bud. Now, look, about this bird. It happens that, I'm the singer around here, and I don't like to see a bird cutting in on my racket.
2: Look, Johnson, it may be news to you, but them birds was in the singing racket long before you was.
1: Well, I want you to know that I'm not taking second billing to a crow.
2: Johnson, what is your song tonight?
1: Sunday, Monday, or always.
2: Sunday, Monday, or always. I notice you left out payday. Johnson, sing. You were very wise leaving out that payday.

0: was very good. You know, we shouldn't really work on you like we do.
1: Oh, that's all right, Arch. I'm like a rug, you know. I'm better after a good beating.
0: Why do I try to get friendly with this guy?
2: Arch.
0: Well, Finnegan, you're late. You missed the talking bird.
2: So what? We had chicken for dinner.
0: But you should have been here, Finnegan. This bird really talked words, you know?
2: Duh?
0: Yeah.
2: Tell me briefly, what did he say?
0: Well, he said lots of things like, take a bit, hello, Jojo, Rebecca, hello, Jojo.
2: Sounds like a moron to me. Hey, where does this boy come from, Arch?
0: Well, he's the offspring of Mrs. Corbett Wells, the explorer.
2: I know quite a number of offspring explorers.
0: Finnegan, stop lying. What explorers do you know?
2: Dr. Presume.
0: Dr. Presume?
2: Yeah, Dr. Livingston, I presume.
0: Finnegan. The man's name was Stanley, I presume.
3: Miss Arthur?
0: What's the matter, Eddie?
3: Ooh, look here. The man has been sitting over in that corner. You know who he is?
0: Who?
3: Mr. Peter? What? Laurie.
0: Well, Mr. Laurie, it's a pleasure to have you here.
4: Thank you, sir.
0: Yeah, you make the rest of the gang here look less gruesome.
4: Please, Archie, I don't want you to think of me as a horrible person.
0: Well, all right, I'll try not to then.
4: No, please think of me as a sweet, lovable man who makes certain people faint. Sort of non-musical Frank Sinatra.
0: Sort of a Frankensteinatra.
4: Yeah.
0: Yeah, but you don't scare me, you know. I work for a guy who makes you look like little orphan Annie.
4: Who is that?
0: Guy named Duffy. He's half ape.
4: What is the other half?
0: What?
4: What is the other half?
0: Ape. You should see him. He stands 5'6", sitting down in his stocking feet and has a neck that starts at his waist. Yeah, guy's all shoulders. In fact, when he buys a suit, he only buys the coat.
4: Well, what does he do with the pants?
0: His wife wears them.
4: Oh, he sounds like a monstrosity.
0: Yes, well, fella. And he loves your pictures, you know. He's always so happy at the finish when you finally get the ghoul.
4: Oh, Archie, I'm very tired of that sort of picture.
0: Well, what are you going to do?
4: Well, you know, I've been offered a radio program where I can be something different, entirely different. A children's hour.
0: Yeah, it sounds like a natural for you, yeah. Good evening, kiddies. This is your Uncle Jack, the Ripper.
4: I'm serious, Archie. I've always loved little children, and I'm going to write this program for them myself. Oh, it's lovely. The first story, you know, is about a little boy and girl.
0: Little boy and girl, huh?
4: Yes, a little boy and girl, and they are late for dinner because on their way home from school, they have fallen into a concrete mixer.
0: Oh, the joys of childhood. Where is their parents?
4: Well, their parents would have been there, but they were strolling down a country lane and got their heads cut off by a windmill.
0: This will certainly get the kiddies to take their milk.
4: I think so, too, yes. You see, so the police tried to find their uncle, but uncle is busy in the backyard having a barbecue. And what do you think is uncle barbecuing, huh?
0: Auntie.
4: Oh, you read the story.
0: Well, it sounds pretty good, Peter. Maybe you can get some plasma company to sponsor it. But I like it.
5: Archie, do you mind introducing me?
0: Oh, I'm sorry, Mr. Laurie. This is Miss Duffy, the daughter of the establishment.
5: You know, Mr. Laurie, you're even less repulsive in person as you are on the screen.
4: Thank you. I've never seen you on a screen, so I can't return a compliment.
5: Thank you. Can I ask you a personal question?
4: Yes, what is it?
5: Do girls go out with you?
4: Well, once in a while.
5: How do they explain you to their folks?
4: They usually say, Mama, see what I'll marry if you don't let me go out with Joe?
5: Well, Mr. Lorry, don't feel too bad. Remember, any girl who would go out with you isn't worth having anyhow.
0: Look, Miss Duffy, I don't want to break up this courtship, but why don't you show Mr. Lorry around the joint, entertain him?
5: Maybe I'll sing to him.
0: That kind of horror even he couldn't stand. Listen, take him over and show him the bird. Leave them amaze each other.
5: Okay, come on, Mr. Lorry.
6: Mr. Archer?
0: Yeah, Eddie?
6: Crime on the premises.
0: Crime? What happened?
6: Somebody has stole a sandwich.
0: Perish forbid. From where?
6: From the free hors d'oeuvres counter.
0: But I just put up a sign. Free hors d'oeuvres. Do not touch. What a rat. Swiping a sandwich marked free hors d'oeuvres. Even a cop wouldn't do that.
7: What's the matter, Archie?
0: Well, Fonzel, we got to conduct an investigation. You know, a CX, a cross-examination.
7: Oh. Well, I'll be very happy to tell you all I know.
0: About the sandwiches?
7: No, about Minute Rub.
0: Listen, Fonzel, will you please tell me how Minute Rub fits in here?
7: Well, in the first place, Minute Rub is one of the two fine products that make it possible for our listeners to hear Duffy's. 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
7: 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Only a minute to start bringing welcome relief. 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

0: whole story, Mr. Lowry. That brings us up to date in the case of the missing salami.
1: Yeah?
0: We gotta find the crook now. Are you willing to take the case?
1: Frankly, Archie, it doesn't quite intrigue me.
0: Well, why not?
1: Well, you see, in the movies, the scene is usually more gruesome. You know, bodies on the floor and...
0: Bodies on the floor. Finnegan.
2: Archie.
0: Finnegan, lay down.
2: Archie.
1: Oh, that's too gruesome.
0: Too gruesome, huh? You better lay face down, Finnegan. Now, leave us start the cross-examination and grill some of these rats. And, Mr. Lowry, out of courtesy to you as our guest, I think you're the first rat we should grill.
1: Thank you. Thank you. Go ahead, sir.
0: Okay. Lowry, now come clean. Where was you on the night of tonight?
1: Well, I came down here to Duffy's.
0: For what reason?
1: Well, I was out of my mind.
0: Out of your mind, huh?
3: The logical man to eat the sandwich.
0: Eddie, please, this is a criminal investigation.
3: It sure is. It sure is.
0: Now, my dear Mr. Lowry, can you explain the location of your whereabouts during the misdemeanor of the sandwich?
1: Well, when the sandwich was stolen, I was sitting on that chair next to the free hors d'oeuvre counter listening to the birds sing songs.
0: Sitting next to the counter listening to the bird, huh?
1: Yeah. But as you see, when I sit in this chair, I cannot possibly reach up to the sandwiches.
0: Hmm. Well, that eliminates you. next witness.
4: Me?
0: Yeah.
4: Yes, Your Honor.
0: Just call me Mr. D.A. take the stand, please, for the third degree.
1: Oh, let me do this, Archie, please. Miss Duffy, where were you born?
4: 223 and a half, 3rd Avenue, 6 blocks from the Navy Yard.
0: He just asked you for your birthplace, not your hobby.
1: Now, Miss Duffy, were you ever convicted of a crime?
4: Oh, just once, a minor traffic violation.
1: And what was the violation?
4: Necking on an intersection.
0: Is that illegal?
4: Yeah, we weren't in a car.
0: Corpses delicti, huh? Proceed, prosecution.
1: The prosecution rests and needs it.
0: Hmm. Well, if we only had some clues. Eddie. Eddie, take the stand. Say, oh, yes, 3 times.
3: Oh, yes, oh, yes, oh, yes.
0: Okay, the court is now in season. Eddie, do you recall the exact day that the salami sandwich was made up?
3: I think it was Labor Day. It must have been Labor Day because the previous Easter, everybody said, these sandwiches must be left over from Christmas.
0: What year was that?
3: Well, I remember Roosevelt had just been elected.
0: Yes?
3: And everybody said, Teddy's going to make a wonderful president.
0: Well, thank you, Eddie. Next witness, Clifton Finnegan. Now, tell me, Finnegan, did you steal the sandwich?
2: Dutch, I got a lullaby.
0: You mean an alibi?
2: No, a lullaby. I was asleep in a chair.
0: Well, that dismembers you, Finnegan. Lowry, I'm strumped.
1: Well, there's only one thing left to do. Chercher la femme.
0: Huh?
1: Chercher la femme. Find a woman.
0: No, Lowry, leave us get the case solved first. Never can tell about these little guys.
1: Hey, Archie, I have an idea. What about that lady, you know, the bird that whistles the Star Spangled Banner?
0: The Star Spangled Banner? Europa. The case is solved.
2: Who done it, Arch?
0: Just a second. Mr. Lowry, your alibi was that you were sitting down and so couldn't reach the sandwich.
1: Yes?
0: Mr. Lowry, are you or are you ain't a patriotic citizen?
1: I am.
0: When the bird whistled the Star Spangled Banner, what did you do? I'll tell you. You stood up and stole the sandwich. Peter Lowry, you're guilty. Justice has trumped. The case of the stolen salami is solved.

0: Well, it's time to leave Duffy's for the evening, but let's all meet here again next week when our guest will be Ida Lupino. 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
1: Remember Minitrub.
0: If you need a laxative...
1: Remember Sal Hepatica.
0: And if you have a half hour next Tuesday evening at this same time, remember...
2: Duffy's where the elite meet Tate Archie speaking. Well, Duffy, yeah, that's right. Next week, Ida Lupino. I'm going to ask you to help me get Duffy's First Reader scenarioized for the movie. Yeah, well, Duffy, by the way, have you sent the way for the book? Well, why don't you? It's only a dime. Well, send in a dime to Duffy's First Reader, Post Office Box 67, New York City. Huh? You'd rather wait until it comes out in a cheaper edition. Okay, good night, Duffy.

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0: As we join Phil and Alice now, it's morning at the Harris residence, and like many a mother, Alice is busy in the nursery getting her little family ready for the day.
1: Now hold still, baby, while I comb these kinks out. There. My, you have beautiful hair. And it's so much wavier since I've been putting it up in bobby pins every night.
2: Mommy?
1: Yes, honey?
2: Will you do my hair now? You've spent enough time on Daddy.
3: Look, kid, when you start bringing home some cabbage, we'll concentrate on you. Up till now, you ain't made a biscuit.
2: But, Daddy, Mommy doesn't spend all that time on her hair. She's much prettier than you are.
3: That's a lie, and you know it.
1: Don't mind your daddy, baby Alice. When he got up this morning, he was a little G-R-O-U-C-H-Y.
2: But, Mommy, what makes him so M-E-A-N?
3: You two cut that out! Now, if you have something to say, let me in on it. I'm the head man of this house.
1: Oh, Phil, don't be so touchy.
3: What do you mean, touchy? The last time you started spelling things, some doctor put me out of the room and we had baby Phyllis.
1: Don't be ridiculous. Alice, why don't you go out and play with Phyllis? I'll do your hair later.
3: Yeah, goodbye, baby Alice.
2: So long, hot shot.
1: Oh, Phil, are you wearing that coat today? What if you wear your sport coat?
3: No, honey. That's too long.
1: Phil, it's not too long. Please wear it.
3: What, and hide my yellow shoes?
1: Stop kidding.
3: Hey, what are you all dressed up for?
1: Oh, I thought I might take a run over to 20th Century Fox. They called me up yesterday.
3: Oh. They called you up, huh? Look, kid, you don't want to make another picture.
1: Well, I'm not saying I do, but you can't expect me to ignore them over at the studio. After all, they do have me under contract.
3: Under contract, under contract. I've been under contract for years with Jackson, and it don't mean nothing. Break the contract.
1: Well, all right. But if I do, they'll stop sending those checks every month.
3: Oh, well, that's different. Put on your track shoes and get on over there.
1: Sarcastic.
3: But, Alice, if you make another picture, who's going to take care of the house? And what about the kids?
1: Oh, that's all right. Sissy will take care of everything.
3: I know, honey, but who's going to do my hair?

0: Good morning, Sissy. How about some breakfast for the sweetest little musician this side of Lombardo?
1: Oh, good morning, Mr. Harris. You sit right down there and I'll fix you something real nice.
0: Well, bless you, honey. Hey, Sissy, you always get up this early?
1: Mr. Harris, I don't call this early. Why, when I was a girl back home, my father got up every morning at 5:30 and brought in a big load of wood for the stove.
0: Yeah, well, about that time, my old man would come in with a pretty big load himself.
1: Aren't you excited about Mrs. Harris going to the studio this morning?
0: Excited, Sissy? Yes, I'm so excited. I'm just overcome with emotion.
1: Oh, you know, Miss Harris, I've always enjoyed Alice Faye so much in pictures. Why, I used to watch her in those love scenes with Tyrone Power, and I'd say to myself, wouldn't it be wonderful if that sweet little girl would marry some nice, clean-cut young fella like that?
0: That's what you said to yourself, huh?
1: Oh, many times.
0: Look, Sissy, you keep putting out jive like that, and you'll be visiting the employment agencies with Will Rogers, Jr.
1: Oh, Mr. Harris, I didn't mean it that way. Why, when I was a girl, you'd been my idea of a real man.
0: Now, don't try to make up with me, Sissy, you rascal, you. Your coffee's bad, too.
1: Oh.
0: Look, I bet you still have plenty of dates on your day off, though, don't you?
1: Oh, don't be silly, Mr. Harris. After a girl gets past 40, she transfers her affection from men to Sloan's liniment. How about another cup of coffee, Mr. Harris?
0: No, Sissy, I don't have the time. I got to get down to rehearsal. Bye now.
1: Bye.
0: Bye.

0: Well, that's what I'm talking about, fellas. Now you're getting it. That was all right. You know something? You're playing much better since you started soaking your reeds in Dad's old-fashioned root beer. You're doing all right now. Keep it up. Now let's grab this next one here and really put it over. Wait a minute. What's the matter with you, Artie?
1: What do you mean, Phil?
0: Well, you ain't said nothing. Don't you have to drive your mother-in-law someplace?
1: I drove her to Santa Monica last week.
0: Well, what are you doing this week?
1: Waiting for the tide to come in.
0: Waiting for the tide to come in?
1: Yeah, and if he don't come in with it, I'm sitting pretty.
0: Oh, wait. Now, sit back there, Artie, and let's take this number. You ready, fellas? Take it from me. One, two. Down among Brazilians, coffee beans grow by the billions, so they've got to find those extra cups to fill. They've got an awful lot of coffee in Brazil. You can't get cherry soda, cause they've got to sell their quota, and the way things look, I guess they never will. They've got a zillion cups of coffee in Brazil. No tea or tomato juice, you'll see. No potato juice, cause the planters down in Santos all say no, no, no. A politician's daughter was accused of drinking water and was fired.

You get a date, and when you get her, she smells like a percolator. Her perfume was made right on the grill. Why, they could percolate a notion in Brazil. And when their ham and eggs need savor, coffee ketchup is their flavor. Coffee pickles way outsell the dill. Oh, they put coffee in their coffee in Brazil. No tea or tomato juice, you'll see no golden van of juice. Cause the planters down in Santos all say no, no, no. So you'll add to the local color, serving coffee with a cruller. 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

0: Hello.
1: Los Angeles Times calling.
0: Yes.
1: Are you Alice Faye?
0: Yes.
1: The big moving picture star?
0: Well, yes.
1: Are you the Alice Faye who's married to Phil Harris?
0: Yes, I'm married to Phil Harris.
2: You lucky girl, you.
0: Really, you.
2: Sure, it's me.
1: Hey, how'd you make out the studio?
0: Oh, well, honey, they have a wonderful story they'd like me to do.
1: Yeah? What part does Don Amici play?
0: No, Don isn't with them anymore.
1: No? That's gratitude for you. He invents the telephone for them, and then when things get tough, they throw them out.
0: Phil, you know that's not true.
1: All right, so it's not true. Well, are you going to make the picture or aren't you?
0: Oh, I don't know, Phil. They're sending George Markham, the producer, out to the house this afternoon to talk it over.
1: All right. I got up against the outfit. What I want to know is, why are they after you?
0: Well, they must think I'm still good box office.
1: Yeah, I thought they replaced you with Thunderhead, son of Flicker. Alice. Huh. I wonder why she hung up.
3: Hey, fellas, rehearsal over? Am I late?
1: Late? Certainly you're late, and rehearsal's over. Where you been anyway?
3: Well, I had to get down to court this morning.
1: Oh.
3: I got a ticket last night for parking at the curb.
1: What do you mean? You ain't got no car.
3: I know, I was just laying there.
1: Look, Frankie, for the last time, lay off of them tired jokes this morning.
3: Okay, Curly. What's the matter? You look worried.
1: I got a right to be worried. Alice is talking about making another picture.
3: No kidding?
1: Yeah, and she's got one of them producer guys from 20th Century coming over to the house this afternoon.
3: You know, Curly, since you've been married to Alice, I've seen her in a lot of pictures, and something's been bothering me.
1: Yeah? What is it?
3: How do you feel about her kissing them other crumbs?
1: How do I feel about it? Look, kid, how would you feel if someone came home one night and you found them watering your bourbon?
3: Horrible thought.
1: It's a horrible reading, too.
3: Look, Curly, if she's making another picture, how come you ain't in it?
1: Oh, me?
3: Yeah. Now is the time, kid. You're right. Besides, all them married people act together. Look at Laurence Olivier and Vivian Lee. And that other couple, Lum and Abner.
1: Frankie, they're not married.
3: Yeah, I forgot. They're sisters. But you get the idea. Play it smart, kid. Get Alice to work you in there.
1: But I don't know nothing about that acting racket.
3: Fake it. You didn't know nothing about music, and that never held you back.
1: Yeah, I guess you're right.
3: Look, Curly, you're getting one picture that'll make you. Why, I could see it now. Alice Faye, supported by Phil Harris.
1: It's no use, Frankie. Her old lady's had that same dream for years.
3: Look, fellas, nothing to it. Just do like all them foreign actors who come over here. Start throwing a little Shakespeare around and you're in.
1: Huh?
3: Yeah. These Hollywood producers always go for them monkeys from the legitimate theater.
1: Yeah, but wait a minute. Who's Shakespeare?
3: You know, the famous Beard of Avon.
1: Oh, yeah, Monty Woolley.
3: No. Shakespeare was a writer. You know, the stuff like, Alas, poor Yorick. I know him well.
1: Yeah? Who's the guy Yorick?
3: Well, he wasn't exactly a guy. He was a skull.
1: Skull?
3: Yeah. The part was played on the stage by John Carradine.
1: Oh, yeah. Yeah, but are you sure that they go for them Shakespearean actors, things, and pictures?
3: Well, what do you mean that they go for Shakespeare? Look at Lost Weekend.
1: Oh, yeah, I love that one.

0: said you're going to make another picture.
1: Well, Phyllis, I might.
0: What part is Mr. Amici going to play?
1: Oh, he won't be in it, honey.
0: Oh, I guess he doesn't need the money anyway.
1: What makes you say that?
0: Well, this little boy is going to have lots of money. He said he's going to buy his mommy a fur coat and his daddy a brand new house.
1: But, honey, he's only 6 years old. Where would he get all that money?
0: He told me he was going to sell his kitty car to Madman Mark.
1: Oh, baby, he was just fooling you.
0: Where are you playing that piece, Mommy?
1: Oh, it's a song I did and a picture one.
0: Is it a pretty song?
1: Well, it's a favorite of mine. See if you like it.

0: maestro, you're home.
1: Yeah. Hello, Luigi. The lawns are keeping you busy?
0: Oh, no, maestro. All day long, I've been working on the pear tree.
1: Pear tree?
0: Yeah, you know what that is, the pear. A pear is a banana with its girdle off.
1: Oh, the matter with his girdle off. Oh, I got to use it sometimes. Look, you got a lot of books up in your room, haven't you, Luigi?
0: Oh, yes, maestro. Luigi lives in a world of books. You know, when he wants to enjoy beautiful thoughts, he have a little poetry book for that. And when he wants to visit the far places of the earth, he have a little travel book for that.
1: Yeah. Hey, Luigi. How about Luigi? He want to have a little date sometime.
0: Luigi have a little black book for that.
1: Yes, sir, I know what you mean. Mine went up in flames 5 years ago.
0: Oh, I think Mrs. Harris make you burn it, eh?
1: Heck no, it was a case of spontaneous combustion. It was loaded, Luigi. Hey, listen, in those books of yours, you happen to have any up there by a guy named Shakespeare?
0: Oh, yes, maestro, I've always was. What beautiful books. They are all Morocco bound.
1: I don't care where they're going. Can I borrow a couple of them?
0: Sure, Miss Harris. If you come up to my room, you can pick up.
1: Well, I will. Come on.

0: What is it, sister?
1: There's a Mr. Markham from the studio here to see you.
0: Oh, yes. Come on in, George. I'm in here.
2: Oh, hello, Alice. Gosh, it's good to see you again. You're looking great.
0: Thanks, George. I'm sorry I missed you over at the studio this morning.
2: Well, we often talk about you over there, Alice. Why, they've almost forgiven you for marrying Phil Harris.
0: I knew they would someday.
2: Well, we don't want to rush you, Alice, but I brought a copy of the story along.
0: Well, George, I haven't exactly made up my mind yet about making another picture. You know, my family keeps me pretty busy.
2: Yes. Oh, by the way, Alice, we've been friends a long time. I wonder if you'd mind a personal question.
0: Oh, no, George. What is it?
2: Well, is it really true that he makes you curl his hair?
0: George, I don't know where people get such wild ideas about Phil.
2: Well, after all, he is quite a character on the Jack Benny program.
0: Yes, but really, George, he's not that way at all when you get to know him.
2: Well, about the picture. Alice, I think this story fits you like a glove. Now, if we can get Ty Power to play the lead and do a rewrite on the...
3: Hey, Alice, I'm home.
0: Oh, Phil, come on in here. I want you to meet somebody. Phil, you know George Markham from 20th Century.
2: Glad to see you, Phil.
3: Hello, poor Yardick. I knew him. Well?
2: Excuse me?
3: Hark! The gentle music stoppeth. The golden lute is heard no more. Can this be fate? No, it is Petrillo. And Holm is going to square it with the Union.
2: Wait a minute, Phil. I'm afraid I don't quite understand you.
3: Well, don't let it throw you, Doc. It's a little jive I picked up in the illegitimate theater.
0: Phil Harris, what is this nonsense?
3: Now, let me do the talking, kid. Now, look here, Doc. Here's the way I got it figured out. You team up me and Alice and this turkey, and before you know it, you'll have a combination bigger than Lawrence Liver and Vivian Lehigh.
2: Do I understand that you want to be in this picture?
3: Well, why not? Harris is right.
2: That's becoming increasingly apparent.
0: George, I'm sorry. I think maybe we'd better talk this over some other time.
2: Yes, huh? Yes, Alice. You look over the story, and I'll call you later in the week. Goodbye.
3: Wilt thou be gone? It is not yet near day. It was the nightingale and not the lark that fears the fearful hollow of thine ear.
0: Oh, Phil Harris, no. Oh, no.
2: Well, what's so funny?
0: What's so funny? The turkey gone. It was the nightingale and not the lark. Oh, what a performance.
3: Yeah, well, when you started out, you were no Sarah Bernhardt, you know.
0: Well, maybe not, but the first part I ever had on the stage, I read lines better than that.
3: Some lines you had. Before you went on, you'd say to the manager, "Put another patch on my bubble, Herman. We've got a wild house tonight."
0: You know, I was never a bubble dancer.
3: All right, I don't know.
0: Well, never mind that nonsense. I did pretty well in pictures.
3: How could you miss? All you ever did was to come out in 12 petticoats, kick your leg a couple of times and holler, "Hello, Frisco, hello." That's the only way that you hear, Al. And don't say Frisco, it's hello, San Francisco. Because I love them up there and they love me up there. Hello, San Francisco.
0: Anyway, before we were married, you used to see all my pictures 5 or 6 times.
3: Well, certainly I did. I didn't want you to see them all by yourself.
0: That's so. You made me go along to read you the titles.
3: Well, I got a right to know what's going on.
0: Well, anyway, I wish you hadn't tried to be so smart in front of George Markham.
2: George Markham.
3: Is he a genius or something?
0: Well, he's held an important job over there for a good many years, and he'll be there for a good many more.
3: Yeah, well, don't count on it, sister. A lot of other guys thought the same thing until last Tuesday.

0: Another cup of coffee, Mr. Barrymore. Or is it Gregory Peck?
1: I don't know. It all depends on what you put in the coffee. Listen. All right, so you're ribbing me. Look, you can't blame a guy for trying.
0: Why, sir, you sounded so silly doing Shakespeare. The way you came in and started... Hello? Oh, hello there. Yes? Bill? Mm-hmm. He's right here. Just a minute. Bill, it's for you. It's George Markham.
1: For me?
0: Yes, and he says it's important.
1: So I looked kind of silly doing Shakespeare, did I? Oh, look, honey, Harris is in. You can't hide talent, sister. You can't. You can't. Oh, now I'll be known as Pretty Boy Harris from here on. Tyrone Power, give him a block. Look, watch me handle this guy. Hello, GM. Filthy speaking.
2: Hello, Phil. When I was out at your house this afternoon, I'm afraid I overlooked something.
1: Yes. I sort of figured the same thing.
2: I have a little job for you, Bill.
1: Oh, you do, huh? So soon?
2: Yes. When I was over there this afternoon, I left my gold cigarette lighter. Would you mind dropping it at my office in the morning?
3: Alice and Phil will be back in just a moment. If you want the truth, go to a child is a popular expression. 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
4: Daddy.
1: What is it, baby Alice? I'm busy.
4: Well, Luigi wants to know if he can have his Shakespeare books back.
1: Can't you see that Daddy's still using them?
0: Oh, Phil. Give the books back to Luigi. You can color pictures in something else.

Tune in next week when the F.W. Fitch Company again brings you the Fitch Bandwagon with Alice Faye and Phil Harris. 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Included in the cast were Janine Root and Ann Whitfield. 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
1: Ladies and gentlemen, in radio, some programs come to you as a public service. Other programs come to you transcribed. Here is a program that comes to you if you call it.
2: Who's the star, Lassie?
1: No, he's Fred Allen.
2: Thank you and good evening, ladies and gentlemen. And Portland, look, after this, please, just say, here he is or something. Don't make a whole big production out of the opening, if you will.
1: I'll speak to my writer about it.
2: Do that, if you will. That's the whole trouble with this program, you know, the writers. One writer used to work in a butcher shop. He sells his jokes by the pound. Has a scales with him whenever you deal with him. And the other writer comes to work with a hammer and a chisel. I think he used to write epitaphs, or he's a prehistoric old gentleman. I don't know which.
1: Some of the jokes sound like epitaphs.
2: Well, that's the other writer. He's an old Harvard man. He writes all of his jokes in dead languages. You can always tell one of his jokes. It just lays there.

0: Marlon, what's in the news?
1: An anthropologist says that...
0: Wait a minute. Don't use words that we're not familiar with. Break them up. What is an anthropologist? What is that?
1: An anthropologist is a man who is versed in anthropology.
0: Oh, good. I didn't think you knew it. I thought I had you there. What about this anthropologist?
1: He says that brainy men are all bald-headed.
0: Brainy men are all bald? What are you laughing about? What are you laughing about?
1: You have plenty of hair.
0: Well, Einstein has plenty of hair, too.
1: There's some difference between your hair and Einstein's.
0: You bet there is. I comb mine. Tell me, what the... I'll get a nasty letter from Al and hieroglyphics tomorrow. What else is new?
1: Gregory Peck broke his ankle.
0: Oh, poor Gregory. Will he have to stop work?
1: Well, until Gregory's ankle gets better, he's going to make hop-along pictures.
0: Hop-along pictures. That's one of the Harvard man jokes, too. I'll point them out as I lay them out. I'm fine.
1: I'm going like a house on fire tonight.
0: You sure are. You sure are. And I wish I had a pail of dirty water to cope with the conflagration. Tell me, what is your last item?
1: New York City is planning an anti-rat drive.
0: Anti-rat?
1: Mama says there's only one way to get rid of rats.
0: And that one way is?
1: Keep your trap shut.
0: Let's go out on the street and do this, will you? I won't open my trap then until I get to Allen's Alley.
1: What is your question tonight?
0: Well, during the past 6 months, the Better Business Bureau has received an increasing number of complaints about exaggeration and misrepresentation in advertising. And so our question is, have you been victimized by exaggeration or misrepresentation in advertising?
1: Shall we go?
0: As the two inventors said when they designed the first garter, let's make it snappy. Well, here we are back in Allen's Alley, Portland. I guess Senator Claghorn's in, all right. Look, his scooter is on the front veranda there. Well, let's make sure.
2: Somebody, I see somebody's banging my door, trying to bag it. Oh, it's you, droop face.
0: Yes, Senator.
2: Well, give it to me fast, son. I'm busier than a syrup jug in a waffle shop.
0: Now, wait a minute.
2: I'm investigating the coal strike.
0: Coal?
2: Coal strike's doing the country a lot of good.
0: Good?
2: Today, in Pittsburgh, if you meet a man on the street, you can see who he is. As John L. Lewis says, you can't fuel all of the people any of the time unless I say so.
0: Now, wait a minute. Tell me, Senator, about this exaggeration and misrepresentation in advertising.
2: Advertising is the grease that lubricates the wheels of progress.
0: You think advertising...
2: Non-advertising gets results.
0: How?
2: Before advertising, a man didn't know where his T-zone was.
0: Well,
2: that... Men who knew tobacco best was chewing it. Other smokers knew as much as Philip Morris smokers knew.
0: But,
2: Dove was just laying around doing nothing.
0: Senator, tell me, are the politicians keeping up with the businessmen? Are the politicians advertising?
2: They sure are. Them Republicans is advertising a slogan. It's just five letters.
0: Five letters?
2: LSMFT.
0: What does LSMFT stand for?
2: Let's swap MacArthur for Truman. So long, son. So long, that is.
0: I think the senator's been drinking too many malted milks. He's a little frap happy. Well, let's see if Mr. Moody's still up.
3: Howdy, bub.
0: Well, Mr. Moody, how about this advertising business?
3: Oh, a farmer, he has to know about advertising.
0: Why?
3: It's the only way he can make his farm pay.
0: Oh, you have advertising around your farm, do you?
3: On all four sides of my barn, I got Peruna and Liverpool ads.
0: Yeah?
3: My bull's all painted yellow, advertising Bull Durham.
0: Bull Durham.
3: And I got the longest Burmese poem in the country.
0: Oh, really? How does your poem go?
3: John McGee had a long goatee. When he combed it out, it hung down to his knee.
0: Yeah?
3: Today, John's happy. He married a wave. His goatee's gone, thanks to Burmese.
0: That is long.
3: Yeah, the poem starts half a mile down the road.
0: I see.

0: comes in my gate, goes once around the house.
1: Yeah.
0: And the last line is on my back door, on the inside.
1: Oh, you have to open the door to read the last line of the Burma Shave poem?
0: That's the trick.
1: The trick?
0: As you open the back door, my wife's sitting there selling the stuff.
1: Well, doesn't all of this advertising keep you hopping?
0: Sunday is my busiest day.
1: Oh, what happens?
0: On the Sabbath, yeah. I stand out in the front yard all day.
1: Uh-huh.
0: I'm wearing a silk hat, a swallowtail coat, an ascot tie, white spats, and I'm leaning on a Russian wolfhound.
1: You're leaning on a Russian wolfhound?
0: In my hand, I'm holding a highball.
1: Well, what are you supposed to be?
0: A rube of distinction. So long, bud.
1: I wonder if Titus will really switch from hard cider. Oh, well, let's try this next door.
2: Happy, Jeffy.
1: Ah, Mrs. Nussbaum. Say, you look excited.
2: Who's excited? I'm frantic.
1: What's wrong?
2: As I'm taking out of the oven an upside-down cake, is ringing suddenly the telephone.
1: Uh-huh.
2: Hurriedly, I'm setting down the upside-down cake and answering naturally the telephone.
1: Well, so what is all the excitement about?
2: I'm forgetting how I'm setting down the upside-down cake.
1: Say, that is confusing.
2: Now I'm not knowing which side is upside and which side is downside.
1: What are you going to do?
2: I'm standing it on end and calling it a strudel.
1: That's what... Tell me, Mrs. Nussbaum, have you been victimized by misrepresentation in advertising?
2: Mostly in the movies.
1: In the movies?
2: On the screen is showing a trailer.
1: Yes.
2: It is saying, coming next week, you shouldn't miss it. Chills will leaping up your spine.
1: I see.
2: Always this week the picture is bad.
1: Bad.
2: Next week is coming a humdinger.
1: I've noticed that.
2: Last night, I'm going to the movie.
1: A double feature?
2: The zombie is getting up his dander in Technicolor.
1: Yeah.
2: Also, the wolf man is having a litter.
1: I've seen that. Very good. How were the pictures?
2: Too blintest.
1: Oh, bad.
2: Again, it's flashing on the screen. Coming next week, you were blowing your top.
1: That's coming next week.
2: One thing is not coming next week.
1: What?
2: I am not coming, thank you.
1: And that brings us to the peat-covered shanty of Mr. Cassidy. Mr. Cassidy surely must be waiting for us.
3: Here, there, what are you? Who's going to do that?
4: Well, tell me, Mr. Cassidy.
1: Oh, that's... I'm the other fellow. Tell me, Mr. Cassidy. Tell me, Mr. Cassidy, about this advertising discussion.
4: Me boy, advertising should be stopped by legislation.
1: Really?
4: Especially them preposterous contests they have on the radio.
1: Why do you say that?
4: Oh, thanks to them quiz programs, every moron in America today has a refrigerator.
1: I
4: heard the quiz program, though. Yeah. One of the contestants had amnesia. They asked him who he was. He couldn't remember his name.
1: Yes?
4: For making a grand fry, they gave him $800. And then?
1: Yeah.
4: Then they gave him a brand new house in case he couldn't remember where he lived.
1: You say you're against these radio contests, Ajax?
4: Oh, no. Look what contest did for Genghis Brannigan.
1: What happened to Genghis?
4: Well, after winning two limericks and a jingle prize...
1: Yeah?
4: Genghis won the biggest soap contest in the country.
1: What was the first prize?
4: Genghis gets $40 a week as long as he lives.
1: Yes?
4: And for 52 weeks after he dies.
1: Well, good.
4: His son is getting a college education with a career guaranteed.
1: Fine.
4: They're sending Genghis's daughter to a finishing school until she's finished.
1: Well.
4: And Genghis and Mrs. Brannigan have to take a cruise to Bermuda every 2 weeks until they're 65, whether they want to or not.
1: Say, that was some award.
4: Oh, it was the Pixie Soap Contest. I use Pixie Soap because...
1: Well, what was Genghis's winning answer?
4: I use Pixie Soap because I'm dirty. Goodbye.
1: To the five DeMarco sisters and Maestro Al Goodman. Combining their unusual talents, the DeMarcos and Maestro Goodman come up with When the Red, Red Robin Comes Bob, Bob, Bobbing Along. Girls?

0: And now, ladies.
1: Fred.
0: Yes, Kenny?
1: This message just came from Mrs. Nussbaum. She wants to see you right away.
0: Well, I just left there. Something must be up, Kenny. We better get back to Allen's Alley. Well, this is the old alley, Kenny. It's the third door.
1: All right, I'll knock.
2: Howdy, Jeffy.
0: Oh, Mrs. Nussbaum, I just received your message. Is something wrong?
2: Confidentially, I'm needing advice.
0: Advice?
2: I'm looking for a certain party.
0: Yes?
2: He is telling my husband, Pierre, to taking his Ford for service back home.
0: Oh, I know that certain party. 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
1: Well, yes, Mrs. Nussbaum. 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
2: Sending Fords back home is one thing.
1: Yes?
2: But everything Pierre is sending back home.
1: How do you mean?
2: Mein cream cheese he's sending back home to Philadelphia. Mein furniture he's sending back home to Grand Rapids.
1: Well, why don't you put your foot down?
2: Both feet I'm putting down.
1: What happened?
2: Pierre is sending me back home to my mother. Thank you.
0: You have just heard a few random notes played, plucked from You Were Meant for Me by Maestro Al Goodman and his UN orchestra. UN meaning unfinished numbers. And now, say, Portland.
3: Yes?
0: Will you be kind enough to hand me that news clipping on the piano over there?
3: This one?
0: Yes. I cut it out of Variety. It's a want ad.
3: What does the ad want?
0: Oh, no, wait. It says that's from that Harvard man, too. The ad says here, wanted immediately radio scripts for new mystery program. Must be very exciting, very dramatic, and very cheap. Call Basil Rathbone, Biltmore Theater.
3: Isn't Basil Rathbone in that play, The Heiress?
0: Oh, yes, he's still in The Heiress, but he must be coming back into radio in his spare time. Now, I have a story that just fits Basil. When my mystery goes on the air, Sam Spade will start digging his own grave.
3: Has Mr. Rathbone seen your script yet?
0: No, not yet. I have an appointment tonight. I'm going over to Basil's apartment right now. Portland, I'll see you later. Ah, this is the place. What's this sign on the door? Basil Rathbone, criminal investigator, crime solved at all hours, can fix parking tickets. Also, orchestra seats for the heiress. I wonder if Basil is in.
4: Well, Fred Allen.
0: Basil Rathbone. Say, Basil, if you're busy...
4: Not at all, Fred. Come in.
0: You know, I thought you might be posing. I've seen your picture in so many ads lately.
4: Yes, I'm using Fasana blades. I've accepted the Savarin Coffee Challenge, and I'm drinking Schaefer's, the finest beer I've ever tasted.
0: Gad, Basil, you're doing everything but stepping out of thousands of store windows.
4: I endorse cigarettes too, Fred, over the radio.
0: You endorse cigarettes on the air?
4: Why, who do you think Willie the Penguin is?
0: Basil, you mean?
4: Smoke cool.
0: Doesn't it bother you impersonating a penguin that way?
4: Well, I think I've been doing the penguin too long, you know, Fred. Occasionally I catch myself waddling.
0: Well, you'd better stop before you start snapping at Admiral Byrd. But speaking of ads, Basil, I saw your ad in Variety.
4: Oh, about my new radio program.
0: Yes.
4: Yes, if I get the right script, Fred, I can put my program on the air tomorrow.
0: What about a sponsor?
4: Oh, I have a sponsor. It's a frozen fruit concern.
0: Fruit? I've heard of frozen foods.
4: This company only freezes watermelons.
0: Oh, watermelons.
4: Yes, my program will be called the Fagel Frozen Watermelon Mystery Theater.
0: Fagel's Frozen Watermelon.
4: Yes, the program opens with two gunshots, then a jingle. Listen to this. When you're buying frozen fruit, what's the fruit that's sure to suit? It's a frosted goodie, the fastest selling Fagel's Frozen Watermelon.
0: Is without a doubt the finest singing commercial I've heard since a royal pudding.
4: Yes, if I could only find a script that's exciting.
0: They'll both be on the hit parade by Saturday.
4: Fred, I want a script as exciting as Fagel's commercial.
0: Well, Basil, I...
4: Well, look here. Look at all these mystery scripts that I have here. They're sending it a bit. They're impossible.
0: But,
4: Look at this one. It's called The Man with the Neon Jimmy.
0: The Man with the Neon Jimmy? What is it about?
4: Well, a burglar goes into rob a factory.
0: Yes?
4: The safe is too heavy, so he saws the safe in two and carries one part of it away.
0: Do they catch the burglar?
4: The next night.
0: Yes?
4: The burglar comes back for the other part of the safe.
0: Why does he come back?
4: The burglar doesn't want to be half safe.
0: Hey, that sounds like a case the fat man has sat on.
4: Frankly, Fred, as you can see, I need a good mystery.
0: And that is why I am here. I have the perfect story for your Fagel Frozen Watermelon Mystery Theater.
4: Is it good?
0: This script will hold television at bay for 20 years.
4: Ah. What is your mystery about, Fred?
0: Well, as the story starts, we hear dramatic music.
4: I am Norbert Nottingham. I was England's leading barrister. Tomorrow, I'm to be hanged for murder. Why, you say? Well, it all began 2 months ago. Lady Bensonhurst, the famous bird lover, invited me to her tea party. How well I remember that fatal afternoon. As I entered the drawing room, the cuckoo clock struck three. I put my briefcase on the table. Chung, Lady Bensonhurst's houseboy, greeted me.
5: Oh, good afternoon, Mr. Nottingham.
4: Good afternoon, Chung.
5: Care for tea?
4: No, thank you, Chung.
5: Care for cocktail?
4: Not right now.
5: Chung, make a special oriental martini.
4: Oriental martini?
5: Instead, have Oliver Chung use lychee nut. Very tasty.
4: Oh, yes. I was about to accept Chung's offer when Lady Bensonhurst rapped her fan for attention.
2: Quiet, quiet, everyone. Quiet, please. I'm now going to divulge why I invited all of you bird lovers here this afternoon. Mr. Nottingham here is my solicitor. I've called him here to change my will.
4: But Lady Bensonhurst...
2: I'm leaving my entire fortune to buy worms for undernourished English sparrows.
4: Worms?
2: From the day I die, no English sparrow will ever go hungry.
6: And bravo! Bravo!
4: Lady Bensonhurst was mad. Lady Bensonhurst was mad leaving her fortune to the sparrows. I had to talk to her alone. I must get rid of that crowd of bird lovers. Rushing to the window, I shouted, "Look! Look out there on the lawn! A yellow-bellied sapsucker! And out of season, too!" It worked. The crowd rushed out. We were alone. Lady Bensonhurst spoke.
2: "I say, Norbert, why are you looking at me so strangely?"
4: "Now, Lady Bensonhurst, about your will..." I had finished my business with Lady Bensonhurst and was putting on my Inverness cape when one of the bird lovers rushed in.
7: "I say, Lady Bensonhurst, the yellow-bellied sapsucker got away." I say, Lady Bensonhurst.
4: "Something wrong, old man?"
7: "Well, it's Lady Bensonhurst, Mr. Nottingham. She's dead."
4: "Dead?"
7: "I say, I'm calling the police."
8: "Summoning all vehicles, summoning all vehicles. Calling Detective One Long Pam. Proceed to Bensonhurst Manor, Lower Uppington on the Scrod. Lady Bensonhurst has come a cropper. Calling Detective One Long Pam. One Long..."

0: Our greetings and shalom alakum, kiddies. Detective One Long Pan, Chinese Dick Clancy on job. Long Pan, look over the butler and the chauffeur is Long Pan. The door. Long Pan, look over. Oh, Long Pan, oh, Long Pan, potential A Burrows.
1: I say, old boy, I say. Will you stop that foul bellowing?
0: Who are you, Mr. Long Nose?
1: I am Norbert Nottingham, Lady Bensonhurst's solicitor.
0: Very good. But who is Lady Bensonhurst?
1: Lady Bensonhurst is the body. She's there on the chair, slumped over her lorgnette.
0: Long Pan, whip into action. Solve crime no time.
2: Well, I hope so. I'm due at the Audubon Society in half an hour.
0: All right. Little man talking with sponge in mouth. Who are you?
2: I'm Cuthbert Collins, president of the Birmingham Birdwatcher Society, Nest 4.
0: Nest 4. Very good, very good, Mr. Cuthbert Collins. Long Pan arrests you for murder Lady Swensonhurst.
1: Oh, that's ridiculous.
2: Yes, when Lady Bensonhurst was done in, I was out on the lawn looking for a yellow-bellied sapsucker.
0: Long Pan leave no stone unturned. Long Pan grew yellow Kelly strap knocker.
1: The sapsucker is a bird, Long Pan. You're just beating about the bush.
0: Exactly. Confucius say, many men who beat around the bush get bird, but not yellow Kelly strap knocker.
3: Your car's waiting, Mr. Nottingham.
1: Oh, thank you, Molly. Thank you. Well, I must trip along. Can I drop you somewhere, Long Pan?
0: Not so fast, Mr. Boddingham. Woman and case here look very suspicious. Who are you, Missy Short, Dark, and Dumpy?
3: I'm Molly, the maid.
0: Long Pan, cherche la femme.
3: Here, get your hands off me, you heathen. You ain't no chiropractor.
0: You fess up, Missy. You kill Lady Fensonhurst.
3: You're balmy. I was outside changing the water in the bird bath.
0: Oh, ho, Long Pan clap you. Long Pan catch you now. Not Saturday night. Why you change water in bird bath?
3: For the white rump pipits.
0: The white lump nippets?
3: The water was dirty. The pipits' white rumps was coming out tattletale gray.
1: Long Pan, it's obvious you're getting nowhere.
0: Long Pan, closing in. Who else? Who else was in house?
1: Well, only Chung, the houseboy.
0: You ling for Chung. You
1: very
0: ling
1: well.
0: For Chung.
1: Yes.
0: Long Pan, girl Chung to fairly well.
4: Somebody ling?
0: Oh, Chung.
4: Long Pan.
0: Doi ling toi ming tong.
4: Oh, ding lo wei po.
0: Wei fong ling long bu gu gai pen.
4: Oh, bu gu gai pen ding wo po.
0: Oh, hula ma.
4: Hula ma.
1: I say, do you two celestials know each other?
0: Oh, in China, confidentially, in China, Chung here, big counterfeiter.
1: Counterfeiter?
0: Why you leave China, Chung?
4: Inflation. I got to work all year to make a dollar.
0: Oh. Very good. You fess up, Chung. Ching Hua, Chung Long Feng, Chung.
4: From beginning.
0: What happened?
1: I'll tell you exactly what happened. Lady Bensonhurst was giving a tea party for bird lovers.
0: Exactly.
1: I was Lady Bensonhurst's solicitor. She told me to bring her will.
2: By Jove, now I recall.
0: You recall what, Mr. Stool-Pitcher?
2: Well, Lady Bensonhurst announced she was changing her will.
0: Changing will?
2: And then someone shouted, oh, look, on the lawn, there's a yellow-bellied tapsucker.
0: Again, the yellow Kelly strap knocker.
2: Yeah, but we all dashed out.
0: When you come back?
2: Lady Bensonhurst was dead, and Mr. Nottingham was putting on his Inverness.
0: Very good. Long Pan arrest you, Mr. Nottingham, for murder Lady Jensen first.
1: You're insane, Long Pan. Why should I kill Lady Bensonhurst?
0: Long Pan examine briefcase. Open briefcase.
1: Don't you touch those papers.
2: Lady Bensonhurst was changing her will. She was leaving her fortune to buy worms for destitute sparrows.
0: Oh, ho, you see, will here not to change. Beneficiary, not sparrow.
2: Well, who is the beneficiary?
0: Mr. Norbert Nottingham. Solution obvious. Mr. Nottingham need money.
1: Oh, that's ridiculous. Why should I need money?
0: This stock certificate, also here in briefcase. Empire Sunglass Limited. Go bankrupt last week. You, Mr. Nottingham, principal stockholder.
1: Yes, I know. I was a fool. I bought 2 million pairs of sunglasses to sell in England, and the sun hasn't been out in England for 3 years.
0: Motive, confidentially obvious. You lose fortune. You kill Lady Bensonhurst to catch him money and will. You fess up.
1: All circumstantial, Longpan. I defy you to prove I murdered Lady Bensonhurst.
0: You'll be sorry. Longpan, examine body.
1: All right, you'll see. There are no bullet holes, no knife wounds, no evidence of poison.
0: Holy smoke.
2: What is it, Longpan?
0: On back Lady Bensonhurst's head, you see?
1: What?
0: Four lumps.
2: Four lumps?
1: Tea, anyone?
0: Longpan, arrest you again, Mr. Nottingham, for murder Lady Bensonhurst.
1: Ah, good try, old fig, but where is the weapon?
0: No weapon used. You see where body's sitting?
1: It's in front of the radio.
0: On top of radio, light behind head, is cuckoo clock. Longpan, turn clock back to 4 o'clock. You watch.
2: Gad, the cuckoo hit Lady Bensonhurst on the head 4 times.
0: At the base of skull, medulla oblongata. First blow, stun. Next 2 blows, tentatively kill. Fourth blow, kill positively.
1: I think I'll step out and have a look at that yellow-killed strap knocker.
0: Not so fast, Mr. Nottingham. Long panel, less you for third and final time for murder Lady Benson Bunsen Burner.
1: Longpan, you're uncanny.
0: Confucius say, man who commit murder with clock end up doing time. Oh, Longpan hot tonight. Chinese Jack Eigen tonight. Let's go, Mr. Nottingham. Good night, Chung.
4: Oh, good night, Longpan. Good night. Hold him up.
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7: Mr. McGee of 79 Wistful Vista has the hiccups. Ministering to the stricken man at the moment are Mrs. McGee and Wallace Wimple.
9: Molly!
10: Yes, dearie.
9: Did you get hold of Dr. Gamble?
10: Not yet.
9: Aw, death rat it.
10: Don't get upset, sweetheart. We'll find him.
11: Yes, and don't take that paper bag off your head, Mr. McGee. You still have 2 minutes to go.
9: I better sit down. I keep bumping into the...
10: Sit right there, dearie. That paper bag over your head ought to help, I hope. Mr. Wimple, come out in the kitchen a minute.
11: Certainly, Mrs. McGee.
9: Boy, that's Doc Gamble for you. Invite him to dinner. He's here 2 hours early. But when you need him... All right, George, he's...
11: What is it, Mrs. McGee?
10: Look, Mr. Wimple, I remember when I was a child, my sister had the hiccups, and my father cured her by scaring the dickens out of her.
11: Scaring her? Say, that's right.
10: He stood behind a door wearing a horrible mask.
11: Oh, my goodness. Why didn't I think of that? You wait here. I'll be right back.
10: Where are you going?
11: Home. I've got a picture of Sweetie Face, my big old wife, that'll cure him or kill him. It's pretty drastic treatment.
10: Oh,
11: but
10: I don't think
11: so. I'll ring the bell when I get back, and you let him answer the door. I guarantee you when I hold that picture in front of my face and go, dum-dee-dum-dum.
10: No, Mr. Wimple. I don't think your wife would appreciate that at all. There must be some other way we can...
11: Say, I have got an idea now.
10: Good.
11: Open the door. Let's see how he's doing.
10: Oh, dear. Just the same as ever, the poor dear.
11: I hope I never get that. Imagine trying to hide from her with a sending station like that. Ooh.
9: Hey, Wimp, when can I take this paper bag off of my head?
10: What do you think, Mr. Wimple? It doesn't seem to be doing any good.
11: Just a few more minutes, Mr. McGee. I'll tell you when.
9: All right, but hurry up. I'm getting hydrophobia under this thing.
10: You mean claustrophobia, dearie.
9: I mean hydrophobia. This home remedy, Wimps, is getting under my hide.
11: Be patient a little longer. I shall now outline my plan, Mrs. McGee. We want to scare the hiccups out of him, right?
10: Right, but...
11: And that paper bag over his head is part of my plan. Oh, this is a good one. With that bag over his head...
10: You're not going to burst that bag with his head in it.
11: Good gracious, no. This is much simpler than that. He can't see with that sack over his head, so here's what we do. You tell him you're going to lead him out to the kitchen so you can fix him some lunch.
10: Some lunch?
11: Yes, that always interests him. In the meantime, I'll sneak upstairs and put a kitchen chair out on the edge of the roof.
10: The edge of the roof?
11: Yes. Then in a burst of joviality, I'll say, climb on my back, Mr. McGee, and I'll piggyback you out to the kitchen.
10: Carry him to the kitchen?
11: Yes, but instead of the kitchen, I'll carry him upstairs and out through the French doors onto the roof and sit him in the chair.
10: Oh, now, wait a minute. I don't think that's...
11: Can you imagine the shock when we sneak back through the French doors, wait 10 seconds, and then you yell, take off the sack, dearie, lunch.
10: Oh, no, Mr. Wimple, that's much too dangerous. Why, he might fall off of that roof.
11: I won't put the chair too close to the edge.
10: Oh, no, I won't let you.
11: Oh, really, it's bound to work. He can't get hurt. Look, come upstairs and let me show you where I'll place the chair. And, oh, come on now, just let me show you. Nothing will happen to him, please, and it'll cure him.
10: Hello, Dr. Gamble? Oh, he isn't back yet. Well, this is Mrs. McGee again. Yes, he still has them, but that isn't why I called Miss Ogilvy. It's Mr. Wimple. He was trying to demonstrate a theory of his and fell off of the porch roof. No, luckily he fell in the rain barrel, but I'm afraid he's caught cold. Send him right home, to bed, huh? Well, thanks, and I do hope you can locate the doctor for McGee. If he doesn't get rid of those hiccups soon...
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10: Oh, the poor dear walking around the house just hiccuping his head off. I wish there was something...
9: Hey, Molly, it stopped.
10: What?
9: It stopped, just like that, for no reason at all.
10: Oh, that's wonderful, McGee.
9: Wonderful? After I just paid $5 for a new mainspring and my watch stops?
10: Your watch? Oh, for heaven's sake, I thought your hiccups.
9: No, they're still with me.
10: Well, don't you worry. Dr. Gamble will be here as soon as they can locate him.
9: Yeah, I wish he'd hurry up. Good old Doc. He'll fix me up. He can fix anything.
10: Oh, I hope this is him now. Come in.
12: Hello there, kids. Hi, daughter. Hi, Johnny.
10: Oh, hello, Mr. Oldtimer.
9: Hi, Oldtimer.
12: Took the afternoon off, kid, so I thought I'd come in the front way. What's new, Johnny?
9: That's a fine question, ain't it, Molly?
10: Yes.
9: What's new, he says. Guess, Oldtimer. I'll give you a hint. It's got something to do with me.
12: Let me see. Hey, you got your hair done different, Johnny. Huh, yes. That's very becoming that way, ain't it, daughter?
10: Well, if you like it hanging down in his eyes, yes.
9: Dad, Reddit, that ain't what I'm talking about.
12: Hey, you got the hiccups, Johnny? Sounds like the hiccups, daughter.
10: That's what we suspect.
12: Oh, that's too bad, son. What you doing for it?
9: Hickin' mostly. And never mind the home remedies. I've tried holding my breath, walking around with a paper sack over my noggin, putting a cold knife against my upper lip.
12: Oh, that's for nosebleed.
9: You walk around with a paper bag over your head, and you'll bang your nose against something, too, like I did.
10: This has been quite a day, Mr. Oldtimer. Take another glass of water, dearie. Maybe that'll help.
9: No, no more water. I'm so full of water, if my ribs were a xylophone, I could play it tied.
12: Oh, Papa used to get the hiccups awful bad when I was a kid, kids. And any time you got the hiccups, Mama had a recipe she always used on him.
10: What was it? We've tried everything, but...
12: Well, now you stand right over here in this straight chair, Johnny. Ah, that's it. Get up on the chair.
9: On the chair?
12: Climb up there. That's the way Mama always had Papa do it.
10: Don't fall, sweetheart.
12: Now, got to balance yourself on one foot, Johnny. Take it easy now. You can do it. Ah, that's it.
9: 1 foot.
12: Now, let me see what he do next. Oh, now lean forward easy. That's it. And stretch your neck out as far as you can. Now, all you got to do is flap your arms against your sides fast as you can.
9: Flap my arms? Like this?
12: That's it. That's it. Now, just keep it up, Johnny.
10: Heavenly day.
12: That's exactly the way Mama always had Papa do it. That's the way.
10: Did it always cure his hiccups?
12: Never done a thing for the hiccups, daughter. But it'd give us kids a million laughs. Oh, you keep at it, son. I'll drop by later. And if it done any good, I'll be surprised. Oh, hi, Doc. Bye, kid.
10: Dr. Gamble at last.
13: Hello, Molly.
9: Oh, am I glad to see you, Docky, old boy.
13: I've been getting emergency calls all over town from your house, Molly. When I get over here, I find little Eggnoggin up on a chair playing Chicken Little. What goes on?
9: It's me, Doc Hiccups. I've been hicking all afternoon.
13: Well, I thought it was something serious.
9: It is. You'll cure me, won't you, old Doc?
13: You've got a crust to get me up from my lunch to come over here and listen to your hiccups. I was right in the middle of my hamburger.
9: Yeah, but give me something for the quick.
13: I'm not going to touch you. I'm hungry.
9: What do you mean you're not going to touch me?
13: You got any Tabasco sauce, Molly?
10: Tabasco?
13: From my hamburger. It's here in my satchel someplace.
9: Hamburger? You're going to stand there and eat while a patient suffers agony? You big butcher. Why, you heartless fake. You thug. You big fat sadist. Wait till the medical association hears about this. I'll have your stethoscope for this.
10: Now, really, doctor, I don't understand what goes on here. You never acted like
9: this. I'll have you on smock for this. That's what I'll have you on. I ought to... Hey, my hiccups. My hiccups are gone.
13: Naturally.
10: Oh, wonderful.
9: Yeah, but what you mean, naturally?
13: Shock, sonny boy. Shock.
9: Shock.
13: Best hiccup remedy I know.
10: You mean you just did this to...
13: That's right, my dear. I never ate a hamburger for lunch in my life, unless it was on an 8-course dinner.
9: Yeah, why, you sneaky little butterball, you. That's a good one, all right.
10: Yeah.
9: Wait till the boys at the Elks hear about this.
13: That's pretty funny, huh? And by the way, while you're still laughing...
9: Yeah.
13: Here's your bill.
9: $20.
13: That's right. $10 for the house call and another $10 to keep you in the state of shock until I get over to Walt's small shop and order a filet mignon.
9: Why?
13: All this talk about hamburgers has made me hungry. So long, kids.
7: We'll say goodnight to Fibber and Molly in a moment.
14: Hello, folks. This is Throckmorton P. Gildersleeve. You may not realize it, but you have the key to my house. And all you have to do to get in on Wednesday nights is turn your radio dial to NBC. You'll meet my little family. There's Leroy.
15: Hi, Unc.
14: Hello, Leroy. And then there's our wonderful housekeeper.
15: What are you doing, talking to yourself?
14: No, my boy, I'm talking to millions of people.
15: Oh, good. Can I say something to him?
14: Well, I suppose so.
15: Ladies and gentlemen, I have the kindest, most generous uncle in the whole world.
14: Well, thank you.
15: And just to prove it, he will now cross my palm with a quarter.
14: Leroy.
15: I'm going.
14: That boy.
16: Miss Gasleeve!
14: Yes, Bertie. Bertie's our housekeeper.
16: One of your girlfriends is on the phone.
14: Oh? Who is it?
16: She sounds like a blonde.
14: I'll be right there. And, folks, on Wednesday nights, you'll meet Mr. Peavy. He isn't here now.
17: Well, no, I wouldn't say that.
14: Oop, Peavy. Didn't see you behind me. See you Wednesday night, folks.
10: And Dr. Gamble was only kidding about charging you $20. He said to tell you to forget it.
9: I already did. Boy, I wish Uncle Dennis had been here today. He'd have known what to do for the hiccups.
10: Not him.
9: Yeah?
10: Uncle Dennis hasn't had hiccups in 25 years, McGee.
9: He hasn't?
10: No. He has an immunity.
9: Well, he deserves it. Good night.
10: Good night, all.
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0: Here comes Johnny, ladies and gentlemen. Johnny on the spot for Philip Morris, America's finest cigarette. If every smoker knew what Philip Morris smokers know, they'd all change to Philip Morris. Yes, they'd all...
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0: From Radio City, New York, Philip Morris presents the Milton Berle Show with Herb Kelton, Jack Albertson, Arnold Stang, Mary Shipp, Arthur Q. Bryan, Al Kelly, our singing star Dick Forney, the music of Ray Block and his orchestra, and yours truly, Frank Gallup. Ladies and gentlemen, scientists tell us that people on vacation today don't know how to relax. In discussing the problem of relaxation tonight, we bring you a man well known for putting people to sleep, Milton Berle.
1: Thank you, and good evening, ladies and gentlemen. Mr. Gallup, did I hear right? I, vivacious, effervescent, scintillating Milton Berle? Me, I put people to sleep with my jokes?
2: How dare you? I fling the chalice in your teeth.
1: Hey, that's dangerous. He can fling his teeth back at me. And I'll fling that back at the writer. Listen. No, I really, I don't put people to sleep. Listen to this. Ladies and gentlemen, I will offer $500 to anyone who can prove that listening to me put them to sleep. Let me repeat that offer. $5 to... $5 to anyone who can prove... Hello? What? One of my jokes put you to sleep? It's ridiculous. Tell me the joke. Yeah? Yeah, go ahead. Yeah?
3: Yeah, go ahead.
0: Berle, wake up.
1: What? Who deals? Oh, the phone, yeah. Hello? Yes, you win. That's my joke. Yeah, well, you'll get the money. I'll drop it off on my way home, Mother. Good night. Gee, Mr. Gallup, what a memory my mother has for jokes. Thank goodness.
0: Well, Berle, let's get back to our subject, relaxation.
1: Well, you tell us about it, Mr. Gallup. You always look so relaxed and cool, like you just can't wait to get back on the slab. Mr. Gallup, may I ask you something? How do you do it?
0: Well, I simply spend my weekends at a camp in Connecticut.
1: A camp?
0: Yes, Camp Beethoven.
1: Camp Beethoven, yes.
0: It's a paradise for music lovers. Mm. For 2 days, we just let ourselves go.
1: You really rough it, eh?
0: Rough it? Oh, we're practically savages.
1: Are you?
0: At breakfast, we just sit there with our spats unbuttoned.
1: Gee, that's barbaric. What else do you do?
0: Well, we finish breakfast at 3 p.m.
1: 3 p.m?
0: Yes, we have to sit around for hours waiting for the oboe players to finish eating.
1: It takes them that long?
0: Small mouths, you know.
1: Oh, yeah, sure.
0: They have to eat their grape nuts one at a time.
1: Oh, no. And then what happens?
0: Off we go down Rachmaninoff Road for a dip in Lake Shostakovich.
1: Oh, I bet you that's peachy, isn't it?
0: Yes, indeed. It's a mad scramble down to the shore. Last one in is a Carmen Lombardo.
1: Oh, you devils, you. Well, after such excitement, Mr. Gallup, you must fall into bed exhausted. Or as old Lud Beethoven would say, Auschkepoop.
0: Oh, heavens, no. At night, there's a campfire and Deems Taylor takes over.
1: Deems Taylor. Oh, with the funny stuff. Yeah. Well, what does Deems do?
0: Well, first, he comes out wearing a lampshade on his head.
1: Oh, that's comical. Yes.
0: Then he moistens the palms of his hands and squeezes out the entire score of Mussorgsky's Night on Bald Mountain.
1: Oh, Mr. Gallup, my sides are... That's what... Nothing. But let's go on with the show, please. Let's go on with the show, if you don't mind, Mr. Block. Oh, you played it good tonight. Thank you. Ladies and gentlemen, as the tempo of modern civilization quickens, man is forced to get away from it all. Sometimes they take to the woods, like Senator Brewster, but sometimes... he turns... Your name and address again, please. The woman is here every week. Thanks, Mom. Sometimes a man likes to take to the woods and get away from it all. Sometimes he turns to nature. Here he finds tall pines, rippling streams. Oh, that's lovely. One of the secrets for relaxation... All right, Ray. Oh, thank you. That's enough. One of the secrets of Okay, Ray. Knock off. Thank you. All right. The mood has been set. Thank you. Stop. I'll stop him.
2: Attention, racing fans. Here are the results of the first race at Saratoga.
1: I told you. I told you how I'd stop them. That always works. What an orchestra. They just sit there, but their minds are thousands of miles away with their bookies. Going to the baseball game has been one of America's greatest means of relaxation. Now, you take the case of Mr. C.C. Slocum of St. Louis, Missouri, who has found the secret of relaxation. He came all the way to Brooklyn and is now at Ebbets Field watching the Dodgers play the St. Louis Cardinals. Here he finds perfect relaxation. Come in, Ebbets Field. Mr. Slocum, are you enjoying yourself?
4: I'm having a grand time.
1: Well, that's good.
4: Hooray for St. Louis.
1: And that is Mr. Slocum's secret for relaxation. Mr. Slocum is lying there so relaxed, he may still be there for the World Series. Ah, but Mr. Brooklyn hopes. But Mr. Gallup, will there ever be anything more relaxing? How do you like that? Sound like Lum and Abner. Mr. Gallup, will there be anything more relaxing than the seashore? Ah, Mr. Gallup, remember? Remember when you and that only girl walked along the beach as you sang?
5: By the sea, by the beautiful sea. You and I, you and I, how happy we'll be.
1: By the beautiful sea with Cynthia. Cynthia, I remember the first time that I met Cynthia. It was at the beach. I was digging for clams, and I came up with her. But when Cynthia came out of the water and she threw her robe off her shoulders, the way the sun would glance off the back where it said Golden Gloves, 1912. Cynthia was so dainty. Salt water wasn't good for her hair. She used to have to put it up on the top shelf of her locker. Oh, what fun Cynthia and I had by the seashore. I'd throw a stick in the water, and in a little while she'd come out with it with an amount with, hello. Like I had that stick in my mouth. And the way the crowds... It'd be funny if this is an audition and we don't know it. And the way the crowds would scatter when they'd see, hello. Too bad this is not an hour show, you know. 30 minutes to hear it and 30 minutes to regret it. But it was the little things I loved about Cynthia. When she'd come out of the water, that graceful little way she'd toss her head back to loosen the lobster that was clamped on her nose. Her tinkling little laugh. Whenever someone stepped on the broken pop bottle she had hidden in the sand. And the way Cynthia went into a dive. And then the way she'd stagger out. Yes, Cynthia,

0: bad, bad.
1: Now, wait a minute. Don't applaud, please. If you like it, just nod. That's all I want. Ladies and gentlemen, we are very fortunate to have with us tonight America's foremost authority on relief from nervous tension, author and lecturer on relaxation, Dr. Sigmund Pom-Pom. Ladies and gentlemen, Mr. Pom-Pom. Pom-Pom?
0: Thank you.
1: I didn't mean to say Mr. I meant to say doctor.
0: Right.
1: It's all right. You've been working hard all these years
0: very
1: to
0: well.
1: Get that name. Dr. Pom-Pom, may I say, using me as your subject, would you demonstrate to our listeners or our listener your your famous method of relaxation through suggestion?
0: Of course, Mr. Burns.
1: You would, all right.
0: Now, first say to yourself, I am not nervous. Mm-hmm. All is calm. Go ahead.
1: Yes, I'll do it. I am not nervous. All is calm.
0: No, Mr. Burns, please. Yeah. If you keep on breathing to your equilibrium, you must find a certain kind of a short rate that will give you such a strain, which will never even try to equalize your court rate. We are the ones that know that you have a pattern. That's our only beam attack for the floor. And with your hips, it's dangerous. Try it again.
1: Yes. I am not nervous.
0: Mr. Burl, I distinctly told you it's all in the way you're scrabbling it. After all, like the rippling cord of the trade babe, we find the stores deep in the trap. We are the ones who have no cord of any faith at last. I had the same trouble with Gregory Peck. Try it again.
1: Yes, sir. I am not...
0: No. You're making the same mistake another patient made. Mm-hmm. He said, Dr. Pom-Pom, I would like to force Beta Krellman. He would like to force Beta Krellman. What could I tell him? I said, grate your own patty because the beamers of our forceps has always left the grizzly green. And would you believe it?
1: What?
0: Today that man is dead. Try it again.
1: No.
0: Again, you are using the wrong approach.
1: Yeah.
0: I want you to feel that you are wafted out into the palms of flowers. You are listening to a sage, which makes you sober.
1: All right.
0: Try it again.
1: I star Nam Varis. All is clagia by the bird.
0: That's it. Now you're relaxed.
1: Huh?
0: Goodbye, and have nice formatry for please.
1: Thank you, Mr. Siley Kalman. Thank you, Dr. Pom-Pom. You're a brilliant man. You know, it isn't what he says, Mr. Gallup, but how he doesn't say it.
2: Burl, there's work to be done.
1: Yes, Mr. Gallup. And who am I this week?
2: Well, nothing is so relaxing as the magic spell of poetry, though.
1: Yeah.
2: And you are that noted poet, Henry Wadsworth Long, Burl.
1: Got a laugh.
2: Yes.
1: Now, it'll happen again, I assure you.
2: Well, if you'll give me a chance.
1: No ad-libbing. I'll give you a chance. Say it again.
2: All right. You are that noted poet, Henry Wadsworth Long, Burl.
1: I told you you wouldn't get a laugh. Go ahead.
2: Well, as you step forward to read your latest poem, your admirers cheer.
3: Hurrah! Hurrah!
1: Thank you. And now my poem, List. Hark, hark, the lark doth bark. The lark doth bark. Hark, hark.
3: Hurrah, hurrah.
1: Thank you. But now I must away.
3: Wither away.
1: You wither away, will you? I gotta put Johnny on the spot. Tell me, Johnny, and this is no joke, why is Philip Morris so much better to smoke?
4: Here's your answer, sir.
1: Yes?
4: It's because the Philip Morris smoker really gets what other smokers only hope to get.
2: Right, Johnny. Philip Morris is the one leading cigarette with an exclusive difference in manufacture. The only leading cigarette scientifically proved far less irritating to the nose and throat. Remember, less irritation means more enjoyment. That's why the Philip Morris smoker really gets what other smokers only hope.

0: Try a pack of Philip Morris today.
1: Yes, sir. Thank you very, very much. Thank you, thank you. And now, ladies and gentlemen, to continue our subject of how to relax, we now present...
0: Relaxation Forum tonight. Relaxation Forum tonight. The question, is the Milton Berle Show taking the place of Novocaine?
1: Thank you, thank you. Tell me, Mr. Gallup, would you say that I'm high-strung?
0: Yes, you should be, from a tree.
1: You're gaining. Let's stop the forum right now. Let's start with this young man coming up smelling from mothballs. Young man, what is your name?
2: My name is Jersey City.
1: Jersey City?
2: Yeah, they named me after my birthplace.
1: Oh, you were born in Jersey City?
2: No, I was born in Newark.
1: Then why do they call you Jersey? Why don't they call you Newark?
2: Newark? Yeah. What kind of a name is that for a boy?
1: Oh, I see, I see.
2: My father's name is Passaic. I got a brother, Hackensack.
1: You mean your whole family is named after cities in New Jersey where they were born?
2: Yeah, all except my mother. It would have been too ridiculous.
1: Where was she born?
2: Elizabeth.
1: Well, that makes sense. All right, Jersey City, you have a question about relaxation?
2: No. If you want to relax, the best thing is don't ask questions.
1: But you...
2: Especially in this hot weather. Leave people alone.
1: All right,
2: If you want to stay healthy, just leave people alone.
1: Okay.
2: If you're no good, I'm telling you, leave people alone.
1: But I don't...
2: You can start with me. Leave me alone.
1: But all
2: Look,
1: I...
2: Look, will you stop pestering
1: please.
2: Me?
1: Please.
2: Oh, shut up.
1: Now, please, pull yourself together.
2: Sorry, I blew up.
1: That's all right. All right, now, have you a question?
2: Well, it's more of a statement.
1: All right, what's your statement?
2: Drop dead!
1: Please, who's next? This young lady here in the aisle, canning peaches. What is your name, please?
3: Tallulah Feeney, I'm a homemaker.
1: I see. And you have a question concerning relaxation?
3: Yeah, how can I get my husband to calm down? He's sure a nervous jerk.
1: He's nervous?
3: It's his job. It's nerve-wracking.
1: What does he do?
3: He's a detective down at the gas company.
1: A detective at the gas company?
3: Yeah, at 6 o'clock when the waiters leave the gas company.
1: Yes?
3: He sniffs them to see if they're taking any home.
1: He's a nervous man, eh?
3: Just from worrying, he already lost 60 pounds. He's down to 215.
1: He's a skeleton.
3: The doctor says he's got a nervous stomach.
1: A nervous stomach?
3: Yeah, it's always afraid it ain't going to get enough food in it.
1: He can't calm down?
3: At night he don't sleep. He just keeps tossing and turning.
1: That bothers you?
3: It's like sleeping next to a mixmaster.
1: Well, why doesn't he try sleeping pills?
3: Are you kidding? He's so full of sleeping pills, when he walks, he sounds like a ping pong tournament.
1: Gosh.
3: One doctor recommended a midnight snack before going to sleep.
1: Yes?
3: He made himself a big sandwich, garlic, sausage, onions, and a slab of Liederkranz cheese.
1: Yes?
3: He come into bed, turned to me and said, "Good night, sweetheart."
1: And he went out like a light?
3: No, I did.
1: Oh, well, thank you very much, Mrs. Feeney. Thank you. And now, in tribute to the great calm and peace that has settled over New York City since the bookies were driven out by the police, let us all join in and sing. Place your bet at twilight when the cops lay low.
3: And the flickering bookies softly come and go.
4: The police are waiting just to catch that schmo.
2: He'll swim in from Jersey just to take your dough.
4: Just to take your dough.
2: Dough, dough, dough, dough.
1: Here's our young South American singing star, Dick Farney, to sing That's My Desire.

0: Magnifico. Wonderful, Dick. Isn't he swell? Dick, you're so relaxing. And speaking of relaxation...
1: Remind you of an incident you're going to tell about.
0: Do you mind?
1: Not at all.
0: If you'd rather, I wouldn't.
1: Oh, please do.
0: I will.
1: Carry on.
0: Thank you.
1: Thank you.
0: Thank you. Now there's no time left to tell. Well, I'll tell you, Mr. Gallup, here's what happened. Last summer, I came home after a long, tough vaudeville tour, split week in Sacramento, and I was worn out, and I was beat. And as I stepped into the house, I'll never forget... Daddy's home. Hello, dear. Hello, Junior. Daddy's...
2: Milton, get up. Are you hurt?
0: Junior, how many times must I tell you not to leave your fire engine in front of the door?
3: You try to find a parking place in New York.
0: Quiet. Whew. Boy, it's hot. This being in the city is brutal. Hot and sticky.
3: Yeah, I know. When a psychiatrist got through with me today, he had to peel me off the couch like a banana.
0: Oh, what I'd give for one good night's sleep.
2: Milton, I have a surprise.
0: Yes?
2: Bert Lahr and his wife left for California, and they gave me the keys to their summer house in Mineola on Long Island.
0: Isn't that nice of them? Well, that's like the country, oh boy. Just one night's sleep away from the noise of the city. Let's pack. Come on, let's go, everybody. Get that country air coming in through the bedroom window.
3: Yeah, that riding academy must be right next door.
0: Enough out of you, Junior. Now go to bed. Oh, boy, am I going to hit the sack. I'm turning out the lights, dear. Good night.
2: Have a good night's sleep, Milton.
0: Don't worry, darling, I will. So quiet in the country. What's that? Help! Lock the doors! Wolves! Bears!
2: Milton, quiet. That's just a little cricket.
0: A cricket? A cricket yelling like that?
2: That's the noise they make by rubbing their legs together.
0: Oh, is that all? I was wondering. Well, good night, dear. Just a little cricket. Some noise they get by rubbing their legs together. That one must be wearing corduroy pants. Brother.
2: Milton, will you get to sleep?
0: Oh, give me a shoe. I'll get rid of that cricket. There.
2: The neighbor's window.
0: Shh. Listen, see? The cricket is gone. Now for some sleep. What's that?
4: So, hey, thanks for the lift home.
5: Night, Pete.
4: Good night. Well, party, eh? Yeah.
0: Who lives next door? Howard Hughes?
2: Milton, they went in. They'll be asleep in a minute. Now relax.
0: Relax, she says. All right.
5: Oh, so it was me who was drunk at the party, huh?
4: Ah, shut up.
5: You couldn't even wait for a minute. The clock started to bulge. She was breaking off the neck.
4: Why are you...
5: Don't you dare strike me, Brentwood Bendelheimer.
0: Hey, will you two shut up and let people sleep?
5: Oh, the Lars are back. Shut up, you jerk.
4: Yeah, keep your big nose out of this lobster face.
0: Please, will you go to sleep?
5: Why don't you shut that big bazoo of yours?
0: Let me sleep.
4: Yatete, yatete, yatete.
0: Oh, please. Darling, where's the bed?
2: There. It's quiet. Good night, dear.
0: Good night. Oh, no. One sheep. Two sheep. Ooh. I'll fix that cricket. Scat! Shoot! Beat it! There. I scared him away. Ah, peace at last. Oh, no.
2: Answer the phone. It's in the hall.
0: All right, it's pitch dark. Which way is the hall? His toothbrush he didn't bring. His fire engine he brought. 3 o'clock in the morning and the phone rings. Hello? What? What program am I listening to? Harry Hawlick and his A&P Gypsies. Good night. Oh, I don't care about sleeping anymore. I just want to live through the night.
2: Milton, will you stop roaming about now? Sleep.
0: Sleep, she says.
6: Oh, this is murder.
5: Hey, Brentwood, look, our window's broken. Help, police!
4: It must have been Laura. Hey, yeah, go on, face! What's the idea of breaking?
6: Oh, no, no, this is so no.
2: Crazy coming back to our hot apartment in the city at 4 a.m.
0: Crazy? Junior, shut the window. There. I don't care if we stifle, as long as we're not in the country. Good night. Sleep at last. No, he followed us home. No, no.
7: Thank you. Now, Mr. Gallup.
1: Philip Morris is the only leading cigarette scientifically proved far less irritating to the nose and throat. Remember, less irritation means more enjoyment. That's why the Philip Morris smoker really gets what other smokers only hope to get. Better taste, finer flavor, perfect smoking pleasure. Yes, it's true.
8: If every smoker knew what Philip Morris smokers know, they'd all change to Philip Morris. Made by Americans, for Americans, to suit American tastes. Philip Morris, America's finest cigarette.

Thank you, Ray Block. Thank you. Your music tonight, you outdid yourself. You were fair. Ladies and gentlemen, I'm sorry. We've got lots of time left, but no jokes. Good night.

0: Yes, if every smoker knew what Philip Morris smokers know, they'd all change to Philip Morris, America's finest cigarette. And now, goodbye, Johnny. See you next Tuesday, same time, same station, when Philip Morris will again present the Milton Berle Show. Until then...
1: Hello, hello, testing, 1, 2, 3, 4, 5.
0: That's it, 5. Pipe smokers, try Revelation Pipe Tobacco, a smooth blend of 5 tobaccos. Yes, relax, take 5, take Revelation, a fine pipe tobacco. The Milton Berle Show was written by Nat Hyken and Aaron Rubin. Mr. Frank Allen says goodnight for Philip Morris.
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0: This is Bill Goodwin speaking for Lever Brothers, makers of Swan, the new white floating soap that's pure as fine Castile. Well, it's Tuesday night again, time for another pleasant visit with George Burns and Gracie Allen, our guest Cecil B. DeMille, director of Lux Radio Theater, with Jimmy Cash, Felix Mills' orchestra, and the Swantet. And now meet the people who live in the Burns house, George and Gracie. It's afternoon in the Burns home, and after a hard day at the office, George is relaxing in a nice warm bath.
1: Throw April showers, you may come your way. They bring flowers that bloom in May, and when it's raining.
2: George, it's me. Hey. I've got your towel.
3: Okay, bring it in.
2: All right, but close your eyes.
3: Close my eyes?
2: Yeah, I have on my old dress.
3: Come in.
2: Oh, don't stop singing, George. Please let me hear just one more golden cadenza.
1: It isn't raining rain, you know. It's raining violets and when it's too
2: cold. Oh, dear, I've never heard such beautiful music come out of a tub.
4: Well, I'm glad you like it.
2: George, I wonder what makes you sing so extra wonderful when you're taking a bath.
4: Well, I've heard that the tub sort of makes your voice resonant and gives it a ring. What's funny?
2: I was just thinking. The tub gives you a ring and you give
4: never
2: the tub.
4: Never mind. As someone at the door.
2: All right, I'll get it.
5: Hello, Mrs. Burns. I'm sorry I'm so late.
2: Oh, that's all right, Mrs. Bundy. Have you had lunch?
5: Yes, I cleaned house for Mr. Cecil B. DeMille today, and I had a big lunch at his house. Liver and bacon.
2: Oh, really? Is Mr. DeMille nice to work for?
5: Yeah, but he cooked the bacon a little too crisp.
2: Mr. DeMille cooked your lunch?
5: Oh, yes. That poor man is having such trouble finding a cook.
2: Well, you better start cleaning, Mrs. Bundy. It's getting late. Here's the broom.
5: All right. My, the things I could tell you about Cecil B. DeMille.
2: Really? What, for instance?
5: Well, I can't talk while I'm working.
2: Well, look, here, hand me the broom.
5: Well, Mr. DeMille is supposed to start a picture in a few days with Bing Crosby.
2: Uh-huh.
5: But Bing is still on another picture. And Mr. DeMille is frantic.
2: Well, I should think so. Where could he find another Bing... In my bathroom.
5: Huh?
2: Mrs. Bundy, I want you to hear something. Listen to this.
1: So keep looking for a bluebird and listening to that song.
2: Well?
5: You better call a plumber.
2: Oh, no, Mrs. Bundy. That was my husband singing.
5: It was?
2: Oh, yes. And he'd sound even better if he was still in the tub. But he's getting dressed now. George sings his best when he's in the water. He's like a frog.
5: I noticed that.
4: Say, Gracie. Oh, hello, Mrs. Bundy.
5: Hello.
2: Well, George, how does it feel to be Cecil B. DeMille's new discovery?
4: What?
2: You're going to replace Bing Crosby in his new picture.
4: Are you crazy? Me singing the DeMille picture?
2: Well, why not? If you can sing so beautifully in our tiny little bathtub, think what you'll be able to do in one of DeMille's.
4: Oh, stop dreaming. He'd never use me.
2: Oh, I wouldn't say that. He's done things that have startled Hollywood before.
4: Yeah, I guess so.
2: Oh, Judge, you'll be famous. Just think of your name flashing on the screen. Cecil B. DeMille presents a Cecil B. DeMille production, directed by Cecil B. DeMille, and starring Cecil B. DeMille's new discovery, Gracie Allen's husband.
4: I can hardly wait. Me replace Bing Crosby. What a fantastic idea. I'm going down to the cigar store, Gracie. Me take Crosby's place. It's ridiculous.
1: When the blue of the night meets the gold of the day.
2: Uh-huh. Mama's little ham.
0: Hey, Gracie. Well, what's with George? I bumped into him on the porch, and he asked me if I wanted his autograph.
2: Oh, Bill, you haven't heard the news. Cecil B. DeMille is going to use George in his new pictures.
0: Really? Oh, CB's going in for the horror stuff, huh?
2: Oh, no. He's got to replace Bing Crosby.
0: Oh, now, Gracie, you're not serious about this, are you? George can't act.
2: Bill, Cecil B. DeMille happens to be a genius. In his last picture, Reach the Wild Wind, he made a star out of an octopus. And George certainly has as much personality as an octopus.
0: Well, maybe if you can teach him to squirt ink.
2: Well, there's only one thing that worries me. I'm afraid when George becomes a great singing star, the girls will all mob him.
0: I wouldn't worry, Gracie.
2: But I saw Bing Crosby come out of the Brown Derby and a bunch of women swarmed all over him.
0: Oh, well, say, was that yesterday?
2: Yeah.
0: Oh, well, I can explain that, Gracie. You see, I met Bing just before he left the Derby, and I gave him a bar of Swan soap, and that's why the women were mobbing him.
2: Oh, Bill.
0: Well, you know how women like Swan, the new white floating soap. Swan's four soaps in one. The soap for your hands and face, for bathing the baby, and for your dishes and light laundry. Four swell soaps in one, a great wartime buy.
2: Oh, honest to goodness, Bill. To hear you talk, you think all a singer has to do to be popular is use Swan soap.
0: Well, now, confidentially, Grace, why do you think Ginny Sims is so popular? Now, why do you think Dinah Shore is so popular?
2: Why?
0: Well, because they have great voices.
2: Well, what's that got to do with Swan soap?
0: Well, if young girls will start right now to wash the dishes with Swan, those hard-working Swan suds will make them so happy, they'll sing while they're washing the dishes, you see? Now, the more they sing, the better they'll get. And by and by, some of them might get as good as Ginny and Dinah.
2: Oh, I see.
0: See, and even if they don't sing, they'll still have lovely hands because Swan is so mild and gentle.
2: Well, come on, Bill. I want to run right over to Mr. DeMille's house and get this thing settled. Oh, I'm so thrilled. Now George and I can have a big ranch like Crosby. We'll have horses like Crosby. We'll have everything like Crosby has.
0: Well, Gracie, you mean you'll have four?
2: Four? We'll have eight. Maybe 10.
0: Gracie.
2: We may even have 50 acres.
0: You had me scared for a minute. Tonight, our young tenor Jimmy Cash sings the popular ballad, A Lovely Way to Spend an Evening.

0: I would like to see Mr. DeMille. My story just won the Pulitzer Prize.
1: I'm sorry, Mr. DeMille is tied up.
2: He'll see me. I'm the president of Colossal Pictures.
1: Sorry, Mr. DeMille can't see you.
3: Well, surely he'll see me. I have $5 million to invest in Mr. DeMille's new picture.
1: I'm sorry, Mr. DeMille can't see anyone. Who are you, young lady?
4: Me? I'm the new cook.
1: I'm sorry, Mr. DeMille can't possibly...
5: Cork! Mr. DeMille! Mr. DeMille! It's a cork! A cork!
6: Did you say cook?
4: Oh, yes. Hello, Mr. DeMille.
6: Young lady, I can't tell you how happy I am to see you. At last, a real, honest-to-goodness cook.
4: Oh, Mr. DeMille, please, stop kissing my hand.
6: You must excuse me. It's just that I'm overjoyed. You see, I have important guests for dinner tonight, and I've been tearing my hair out all day.
4: Oh, you must have been at it longer than that.
6: I can hardly believe it. A cook at last.
1: Mr. DeMille, pardon me, but before we hire this lady as a cook, don't you think we ought to ask her qualifications?
6: Well, I suppose we should. Young lady, can you light a stove?
4: I think so.
6: You're hired.
4: Thank you.
6: But just for the record, whom did you cook for last?
4: Well, for the past several years, I've been cooking for the world's greatest singer.
6: Really? John Charles Thomas?
4: Now.
6: Lars Tibbet.
4: Now.
6: Well, who?
4: Sugar Throat Burns.
6: Sugar Throat Burns?
4: Your new discovery.
6: But I never heard of him.
4: Nobody ever heard of Claudette Colbert either until you put her in a bathtub. And now I want you to put Sugar Throat in a bathtub.
6: Well, I'm afraid that's impossible.
4: But I'd better warn you about one thing, Mr. DeMille.
6: What?
4: Don't fill the tub with milk like you did for Claudette. You see, Sugar Throat loves milk, and he's liable to get thirsty and drink you right into the Hayes office.
6: I assure you, I have no intention of putting milk or Sugar Throat into a bathtub.
4: But Sugar Throat's just the man to replace Bing Crosby in your new picture.
6: Young lady, if I get anybody to replace Bing, it would be Frank Sinatra.
4: Frank Sinatra in a bathtub? You wouldn't dare. What if the stopper came out?
6: Well, I don't intend to put him in a bathtub. I'm much too busy to be fishing Frankie out of the Los Angeles River.
4: You're right. Should have thought you, man.
6: And now, Miss...
4: Just call me Mimi.
6: Well, Mimi, my guest will be arriving soon, so suppose you take over your duties as cook.
4: Oh, you have to make the decision first.
6: You mean it's either Frank Sinatra or Sugar Throat?
4: No, it's either Sugar Throat or no dinner.
6: Oh, very well. Very well. I'll see that Sugar Throat gets a chance in the picture.
4: Oh, thank you, Mr. DeMille. And if you ever want to get into radio, he'll help you.
6: Thank you.
2: Hurried over as soon as you called, Gracie. Gosh, if this weren't the Mill's house, I'd think you were kidding.
4: I told you Mr. DeMille would choose you to replace Crosby. Now, try to make a good impression on him, George.
2: I'm as nervous as a cat, after all. Bing is a big star, and I haven't got his background, his foundation.
4: Oh, don't be silly. For a man your size, you have the biggest foundation.
2: Never mind. I can mention my Boardville experience. That'll help. Gee, I better limber up my voice before I go into Cedar Mill. When the bloom of the night.
1: What's the trouble, CB?
6: The things you have to do to keep health these days. The new cook demands that I put some hep cat named Sugar Throat in my new picture.
1: It is a problem, sir.
6: How about a butler for tonight?
1: Well, Mrs. Bundy, the cleaning woman, said her husband might take the job.
6: Mrs. Bundy's husband. He probably looks like Frankenstein.
1: Oh, that must be the butler now.
6: Come in.
2: Mr. DeMille, my wife tells me that you want to hire me.
6: Yes, yes, come in, come in. We were just discussing you. Well, you're better looking than I expected.
2: Well, thank you, thank you. I even look better with makeup on.
6: You wear makeup?
2: Well, not too much, C.B. Just a little eyeshadow and a touch of rouge. That's okay, isn't it?
6: Well, if your wife doesn't mind, I'm sure I don't. My secretary has a tuxedo you can wear tonight.
2: Tonight? A tuxedo?
6: Yes, I have some important movie executives coming to dinner.
2: Oh, you want to show me off, huh? Well, they'll love my voice, C.B. What would you like me to do?
6: Stay in the kitchen.
2: Huh?
6: And when we're ready to start, I'll ring a bell for you.
2: Just a bell? Not a piano?
6: Well, I think a bell is more practical.
2: Well, okay, you're the boss. Shall we discuss the details now or later?
6: What details?
2: Well, there's the matter of my name. What about billing?
6: Oh, very well, I'll call you billing.
2: Now, just call me George.
6: All right. You're hired, makeup and all.
2: Oh, thank you, C.B. And don't worry, I won't lay any eggs in front of your guests tonight.
6: Well, I trust not.
2: Well, I'll go in and tell the little woman.
4: Well, darling, what happened?
2: Gracie, I got it. We're rich.
4: Oh, George, how wonderful. We'll put the money in bonds, and then after the war, we'll have all the things we've always wanted.
2: Yeah.
4: We'll have a swimming pool. Oh, I've always wanted a swimming pool.
2: Me too.
4: With deep water at one end for diving and shallow water at the other end for you.
2: I practice when we get the water.
4: Yeah. And we'll have... Say, George, how much did Mr. DeMille say he was going to pay you?
2: Oh, I forgot to ask him. Wait a minute, I'll find out.
4: Oh, now, George, don't be ashamed to take $2 or $3 less than Crosby.
2: Okay. Oh, Mr. DeMille.
6: Yeah?
2: I forgot to ask you what my salary would be.
6: Oh, yes. Well, you're helping me out of a spot.
2: Yes.
6: So I'm going to give you more than usual.
2: Oh, boy.
6: I'll start you at $25 a week.
2: Thanks.
4: Well, dear?
2: $25 a week.
4: Oh, George, the water in that swimming pool is going to be awfully low.
7: Time for Felix Mills and the orchestra with the quintet. It's Way Down Yonder in New Orleans.

0: $25 a week. What kind of salary is that for a man who's going to replace Crosby?
1: Yeah, but Crosby gets more than that.
0: Crosby gets a fortune. Oh, not that I expect as much as Bing. After all, he's established. But we young fellows deserve a break, too.
1: Sure.
0: $25 a week. I should be getting $2,500 or $25,000.
1: $25,000? Oh, George, Mr. DeMille wants you to work at Paramount, not Lockheed.
0: Well, he can't do this to me.
2: George, are you ready to serve dinner?
0: Do what?
2: Serve the dinner.
0: Want me to serve the dinner?
2: Well, of course. Now step lively.
0: Get a load of that, DeMille. He must have the first nickel he ever made. $25 a week and I served the meal?
1: No wonder he gave you the part instead of Frank Sinatra. He wanted someone strong enough to carry a tray.
2: Yes. And you, young lady, don't stand there wool gathering. Get in the kitchen and get the food ready.
0: Holy smokes. The thing you have to do to get into pictures. You have to cook?
1: Well, Mr. DeMille is short of help, and he can't do everything himself. He's not getting any younger, you know.
0: Not getting any poorer, either. What's that?
3: It's your name?
1: Bill Goodwin, what are you doing here?
3: Well, I sneaked in the back way to see how things were going. By the way, Gracie, something's boiling over in the kitchen.
1: Oh, my goodness, that's my banana soup.
0: Banana soup?
1: Well, Mr. DeMille, he wanted me to make potato soup, but bananas are so much easier to peel.
0: Oh, yes.
1: Well, I better look at it.
3: Say, have you signed with DeMille yet, George?
0: No. Phil, that guy offered me $25 a week and expects me to wait on the table.
3: Well, that alone is worth 50.
0: Yeah. And he expects Gracie to do the cooking.
3: That's worth 75.
0: And expects me to sing this picture.
3: Oh, well, that's what brings it down to 25.
0: Well, I'm going in and give him a piece of my mind.
3: No, no. Now, wait, George. Let me talk for you. I'll act as your agent. I'll say, CB, look at that handsome profile. No, I better not say that. I'll say, look at that fine physique. No, that's no good reason. No. You know something, George? I better have him look at me. I just washed my face with Swan soap.
0: Oh, Bill.
3: Swan, the white floating soap is 4 soaps in 1. The soap for your hands and face, for bathing the baby, and for dishes and light laundry. 4 swell soaps in 1, a great wartime buy.
0: Bill, you're selling me, not the soap.
3: Oh. Oh, well, all right, George. I tell you what. We'll show him what a great actor you are, huh?
0: Good.
3: Now, I'll give you a little tryout. Let's see you register anger.
0: Oh.
3: That's great. Now register joy.
0: Oh.
3: Really wonderful. Now register passion.
0: Oh.
3: What an actor. Now register ecstasy.
0: Oh.
3: No, George. More ecstasy. Think of Ann Sheridan.
0: Oh.
3: More. Think of you and Ann bathing a baby with Swan soap.
0: What?
3: Well, that's ecstasy.
0: Not, ooh.
3: No.
0: What? Swan is great for bathing the baby.
3: It's pure as fine Castile's. And if those mild, gentle Swan suds are swell for a baby's skin, you just know they must be great for your complexion.
0: Bill, are you going to get me a razor, aren't you?
3: Well, sure, George, and I know just how I'll do it. We'll play on his sympathy. Hmm. Tell him you're broke. So broke that half of you's in the bathroom and half of you in the kitchen.
0: Huh?
3: You're broke like a bar of swan.
0: Oh, bro.
3: Swan breaks in two, so you can put half in the bathroom for your hands and face tub or shower, and half in the kitchen for your dishes and cleaning.
0: Bill.
3: Yes.
0: Scram.
1: Oh, George, I've been looking for you. You know, I figured out this whole thing as a publicity stunt to put you over.
0: put me over?
1: Well, don't you see it, darling? Mr. DeMille is seated at the table with his guest, the big movie executive. In walks an unknown butler. He sings. Mr. DeMille leaps up from the table and he says, "That voice! I must have it for my new picture. Presto, a star is born before their very eyes."
0: What a star. What a star. They're eating their dinner. I walk in and I make like Crosby. Boo, boo, boo, boo. Boo, boo, boo, boo.
1: Yes. And once you start singing, nobody will want to eat anymore.
0: Yeah.
1: Yeah, I'll go and get the thing started. Mr. DeMille, gentlemen, the food is ready and the butler is waiting to make his entrance.
2: Thank you. Now, gentlemen, if you'll be seated, I'll ring for the shrimp.
1: Oh, you shouldn't say that. He just looks short because he's got a flat head.

0: boom, boom, boom, boom, boom, boom.
1: What was that?
2: Oh, as if you didn't know, you sly old fox, you.
1: Hey, gentlemen, I have some good news for you. Bing Crosby just called, and he's back in the picture.
3: Oh, wait.
2: Wait till Sugar Throat hears this. Give me that bell.
4: I'm dreaming of a white Christmas.
2: Sugar Throat.
1: Why did you stop me? Oh, wait a minute. Is this man Sugar Throat?
2: Well, yes. He's the one I wanted you to put in your picture.
1: Oh, I'm sorry, but I'm not making silent pictures anymore.
3: Silent pictures?
1: However, I may give you the part of a butler in my next picture.
3: Butler? Well, I'll prove to you I'm no butler. Listen to this. Like Jackie Horner in the corner, don't go nowhere and I don't care. Well?
1: Have you any other proof?
2: Come, Sugar Throat.
4: Gracie, he laughed at my voice.
2: Oh, Pooh, you ought to be glad you're not working with Mr. DeMille. He thinks he's a great discoverer, but he's way behind everybody.
4: He is?
2: Oh, sure. My friends have been saying for years that you can't sing, and Mr. DeMille thinks he just discovered it. Ha ha!
1: Oh, come on. Come on. George and Grace will be right back. It leaves me here to remind you that literally thousands of our men on the fighting fronts all over the world owe their very lives to sulfa drugs. Now, you know all about the sulfa drugs, but did you know that sulfa drugs are made with glycerin? Yes, glycerin, the glycerin that comes from the used kitchen fat that you turn into your dealers. 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So get your points, but first get that used fat to your butchers. And here again are George and Gracie.
2: 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Good night.
1: 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The following week, Alan Ladd. Remember, George Burns and Gracie Allen, CBS next Tuesday night. 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
21: 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For this is his vacation time to rest and play. And for tonight, while he's away to take his place, we're glad to say we'll bring you Mr. Jimmy Stewart.
20: Good evening, ladies and gentlemen. Tonight, Bill Stern is on the SS Mauritania bound for England to broadcast the Olympics. He'll be heard next Friday night at this same time from London. But tonight, since Bill is on the high seas, pinch-hitting for him is the famous motion picture star, Jimmy Stewart. However, before we begin tonight's program, let us make it very clear. In answer to many questions, Bill Stern will be back next Friday night at this regular time when he'll be speaking from London, England. But now Colgate Shave Cream proudly presents Jimmy Stewart, pinch-hitting for Bill Stern, America's greatest collector and spinner of sports stories. Tonight, Jimmy Stewart is going to borrow his own favorites from Bill's pocketbook, My Favorite Sports Stories. Stories that are true, stories based on legend, stories that are sometimes beyond belief, but all of them grand yarns about that fascinating world of sports. And so without further ado, here is tonight's guest, a one-time track star, Jimmy Stewart.
22: Thanks, Don Stanley. I'd like to sort of qualify that introduction. My name's Stewart, all right, but I think maybe you better soft pedal that track star business. Unless, of course, you want to count a little running I did back in my prep school days, Mercersburg Academy, and some high jumping and hurdles during my freshman year at Princeton. But to tell you the truth, I never broke a single world record. But track's always been my favorite sport, and tonight I've got an Olympic track story I'd like to tell you. I think it packs quite a wallop. However, I'll let you decide that for yourself. But first,
20: fellas, be honest now. 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
3: By this time next week in London, the Olympic Games will be underway and American athletes will be smashing their way towards new records, new athletic triumphs. But the Olympic story I have to tell you tonight is not one of triumph, but of bitterest disappointment. Disappointment for the entire U.S. Olympic team and personal heartbreak for three of the greatest track champions in the history of sports. In 1936, when the last Olympic Games were held, these three track stars were just kids. One was 8, one 12, and the old was barely 17. But for each of them, that year the Olympics became a dream, a goal which one day they too might achieve. For 12 years, that dream remained alive in the hearts of those three American boys, and one by one they began to prove themselves, and their names came soaring over the sports horizon into the public eye. Fonville, Dillard, and Dodge. The first of the three boys to be noticed was a young divinity student in Boston, Gil Dodge, a serious-faced fellow who wore thick-lensed glasses even on the track. He looked more like a college professor than a champion miler. But for all his dignified appearance, he was a running fool.
4: Holy mackerel, look at that fella go.
23: He'll never last at that pace. Why, he's starting out the mile in a sprint.
3: Yeah, but they were wrong. Because he lasted, all right, and won. Won meet after meet. When Gil Dodge was ordained a minister and still continued track, the newspaper boys kidded him. They called him the perambulating parson. But Gil Dodge didn't kid. He was dead serious about running the mile and wearing the cloth. One day after a race, a reporter came up to him and asked,
24: "Tell me, Dodge, what's religion got to do with winning races, anyhow?"
3: Dodge thought for a moment and then answered slowly,
25: "Folks who doubt the Bible and tear it apart take the heart out of the Bible. They tear the master's training rules before they ever start life's race, and they can't possibly win."
3: Yeah, it's quite a fellow, this Gil Dodge. And when one after another of the best milers in the country went down on defeat to Gil Dodge, well, the reporters sort of changed their tune a little bit. Now they call him the Flying Parson. And this year, he completely shattered the world's record for the indoor mile.
26: Brother, watch that Flying Parson.
27: He's a cinch to make the Olympic team.
24: Say, with him on it, the United States can't help but take first place in the mile.
3: Yes, that's the way things stood for Gil Dodge, America's number one miler only 2 weeks ago. The second man in our story is a shot putter, Chuck Fonville, a 21-year-old Negro lad from the University of Michigan, who this spring at the Kansas Relays put the heavy shot farther than any man who's ever lived. For 12 years, he'd been practicing, strengthening that arm and shoulder. Up until this year's world shot put record, the record has never passed 57 feet, 1 inch. But then one day this spring in Kansas, Chuck Fonville stepped into the circle in a championship meet and let the heavy iron ball fly on a throw that made every fan on the stadium rise to his feet.
27: Look at that. Look at that go. 50, 55, 6, 7, 58 feet.
3: Correction. 58 feet, 1/4 inch. A new world record. Almost a foot farther than any man has ever put the shot before. Yes, sir. It certainly looked like Chuck Fonville was another cinch for the U.S. Olympic team when they started the qualifying trials back July 9th at Evanston. But more of that in a moment. Now, what happened to the third man in our story? He's been doing all right, too. In his 12 years of painstaking practice, he'd managed to turn himself into the fastest high hurdle runner in the world, a winner of 82 consecutive races and the world's record. His name? Harrison Dillard. A little on the skinny side, friends call him Bones. Back home at Baldwin Wallace College, he's quite a hero. He's managed to pick up 9 world records for different distance hurdles. And earlier this year, he was proclaimed as the greatest high and low hurdler who ever wore spikes.
27: Bones, Dillard, can't miss.
0: By far the safest bet the U.S. has for the Olympic Games.
1: Strange style, all right. But I never saw a guy who could clear hurdles this fast.
3: Yes, those were the predictions for the 3 biggest names in American track. Fonville, Dillard, Dodds. But in sports, there are no sure things. And a series of disasters began to take place at Evanston, Illinois. First, to the champion miler, Gil Dodds. 2 days before the trials, he strained his Achilles tendon and didn't even get to the meet. Next, Chuck Fonville. The world's record holder on the shot put, he wrenched his back while training. And though he bettered the old Olympic mark by a good foot, he still failed to get a place in the squad. Last, Harrison Dillard. Well, Bones, too, had a bad break that day. Here's how Jesse Owens explained it later.
5: The boy just tried too hard. He ran in the dashes first, and he made the team in those, but they blum tired him out for the hurdles.
3: Yeah, Bones was tired when he entered that 110-meter-high hurdles that day. But he won the first heat, and then came the finals. Dillard was out in front, and then there was a gasp from the crowd. He tripped on the second hurdle, and on the fourth hurdle, he tripped again. And finally, in front of the seventh hurdle, he just drew up helplessly and pushed it down with his hands. Bones Dillard was out of the running. And that's our Olympic story tonight, just 6 days before the 14th Olympic Games begin. A story of heartbreak and disappointment. Of 3 boys who worked for 12 long years for their crack at the Olympics. Who each became far and away the best in their class. But were beaten out by a cruel twist of fate in the finals. And last week, when the Olympic boat sailed for London, Gil Dodds and Chuck Fonville were not aboard. And Bones Dillard, the only one of the trio to make the boat, was not on the hurdle team where he belonged. But somehow, I can't help but feel that next week at Wembley Stadium in London, all 3 of those great champions will be out on the field in spirit. Somehow, I feel that in the hearts of every member of the U.S. team, a little wish is being made tonight that goes something like this. Please, a win for me, and one for Fonville, and Dillard, and Dodd. But hope and courage are not confined to the field of sports. No, sir. You find them in all walks of life. Just as in this story, which began back in 1926. It was the year an unknown 19-year-old youngster left his native town of Rochester, New York, and landed on the campus of Pennsylvania Military College in Chester, PA. And there, this

0: love of sports still was first in the heart of this former college athlete. He wanted to be part of the sports world, and then a horrible tragedy changed his destiny. A kid from Rochester had an accident. The doctors saved his life, but they had to take off his left leg. For months, the injured athlete lingered in the hospital. His spirit was broken. And then one day, an important executive of a broadcasting company was making a tour of the hospital. He stopped by the sick boy's bedside, and for want of something better to say, the kind-hearted radio executive made him an offer.
1: Son, when you get better, I want you to come and see me at my office. I'll give you a radio job.
2: Nurse, did you hear that? I've been promised a job with the biggest radio company in the world.
0: Oh, the busy radio man left the hospital and soon forgot his promise. He felt that the injured athlete would never recover sufficiently to claim the job. But the former athlete did show up, and he became a sports announcer. He began to live a strange, fascinating, miraculous life. He was now guided by a lucky star. Airplane crashes and boat sinkings and train wrecks, auto accidents, nothing could stop him. Nothing could stop him until the kid from Rochester became the most famous sports announcer in America. His name? Oh, yes. His name's Bill Stern. I'll be back in just a moment to tell you about next week's show, in which Bill Stern will speak to you from London. But first,
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3: And now, once again, back to Jimmy Stewart.
0: Well, it's been a lot of fun for me tonight, and if Bill Stern heard this program, I know he's on the Mauritania, born for England, but if he heard it, I hope he liked as much as I like doing it. Good night.
3: Thanks, Jimmy Stewart, for a swell job. And this marks the fourth and final week of Bill Stern's vacation. While he's been away, John Garfield, Frank Sinatra, William Powell, and Jimmy Stewart have pinch hit for him on successive weeks. But don't forget, next week, same time, same station, when Bill Stern comes back to this program, and you'll hear him speaking from London, England. See you then.
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1: Jimmy Stewart will shortly be seen starring in Alfred Hitchcock's picture, Rope. 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
3: At last, we are really on the magic island of the South Seas. However, it seems to be not a place of beauty and peace, as the islands are thought of, but a sinister and foreboding fortress, the stronghold of a terrible scientific colony. Jerry Hall, Mrs. Patricia Gregory, and Captain Tex Bradford have been allowed to see the little girl whom they came to find. The girl is Joan Gregory, long-lost daughter of Patricia Gregory. Mother and daughter have been given a moment of privacy in the tiny room the girl occupies on the Isle of Euclidea, the magic island.
4: I'm so happy to have found you, my dear, that nothing else matters to me. I can even bear being a prisoner here if I may only be with you, my dear little Joan.
5: And I'm so happy to be with you, Mrs. Mother. But it all seems so strange. I'm called Cleostra here. All of our names have to do with scientific things. And yet you call me Joan. And somehow it seems that I have always been Joan.
4: You have to me, dear. You've always been my little daughter, though the width of the sea and 14 years have separated us.
5: Mother. Oh, it sounds so nice to say that. Mother.
4: And you'll always be able to say it now, for Mother will never leave you. We'll go back to California, to the United States, to the great free outside which you call the world.
5: Tell me of your home. We hear much of it through our space phones.

0: even see your United States through our universal prism reflectors. But the images are not clear, and your old-fashioned and weak electrical apparatus gives us a particularly mediocre signal.
1: What a precious infant you are. You know so much more than your mother. Your speech would shame many of our educators. And yet, I wonder if you've been happy here.
0: Happy? I believe so. We have games. Relaxation, you know.
1: What sort of games?
0: When the full rest period comes, in the middle of the day, we gather in the common laboratory, and we may use the entire time, 600 seconds, in working out such mathematical and electrochemical problems as may suit our fancy, even though they haven't the slightest practical value.
1: And that is relaxation. Your wisdom makes me very sad, my child. You're only a young girl, barely 15 years old, and you should still be playing as a happy child. Don't you ever run and jump and play athletic games? Don't you ever laugh?
0: No one on Euclidea laughs, except G-47. And when he laughs, it is only horrible. He is the most brilliant man in the universe, and the most terrible.
1: Is he abusive, mean, unkind to you?
0: G-47 would not trouble to be anything but scornful toward any mere human. What am I, or what are you, or anyone else, to a man who is only to raise his hand and destroy a world?
1: So, that's it. Then this weird colony is made up of mad scientists, bent on world conquest by science. I might have known it.
0: It is not a pleasant place for some here, I think. Some who have known your world as you know it. But to me, it is all I know.
1: You will soon know the world as I know it, my dear. I'll take you back to my home. Your home. Why, my estate is larger than this whole island.
0: And things grow naturally there? Flowers and trees?
1: Why, of course. Don't you have them here?
0: You will see in the light of day. We have everything and nothing.
1: You will come back with us to our world just as quickly as Captain Bradford makes arrangements for us to leave this island.
0: There are many here who have been trying for years to leave the island. They are still here. And some who have left, they never arrived at any known place.
1: But there was one person who got safely away, an old sailor not long ago. He was picked up by a ship in the open sea and sent word of this strange island to the world by radio.
0: And where is that old sailor now?
1: He died almost as soon as he got his radio message to the world.
0: Yes, he died. So you see, no one ever gets away from this island for long.
1: Joan, do you realize what you're saying? Surely you don't mean that his death was not accidental.
0: I think that I can tell you, all of you, much that will be to your advantage. But we will be overheard now. And it's better that I wait until another time, when Captain Bradford may hear it at the same time. One thing I can tell you now, G-47 thinks that Captain Bradford is the only man in the world who might interfere with his plans.
1: Then we'll tell the captain. Tex is a brave and clever man, and Jerry Hall is a smart, dependable boy. We'll find a way to get off this island and back to the world, and then...
2: And then... What?
1: I didn't see.
2: You do not see me now, do you?
0: These rooms are made of some metal, which allows you to see through it from the outside only.
1: What a nightmare of life you must lead here.
2: You will not need to speculate long on the type of existence peculiar to Euclidea. Your quarters will be assigned to you.
1: Where are Captain Bradford and Jerry?
2: You are dangerously impertinent in your inquisitiveness, but it is obviously ignorance. Your fine captain is in solitary confinement, learning a lesson about behavior on the scientific fountainhead of the universe.
1: What has the captain done to warrant that?
2: He asked too many questions, and I might add, you, madame, are following the same line.
0: Be quiet, please, dear mother.
2: How touching the reunion. Well, little lady, you will bear in mind that your mother's world means nothing to you. You are part of this vast machine. You are Cleostra, the living symbol of the perfect calendar.
0: My mother tells me my name is Joan.
2: By this time tomorrow night, your mother will have learned that what she tells you is of no moment here.
1: Where is Jerry? Is he locked up with the captain?
2: No. That adolescent walking loudspeaker is waiting without. I will allow him to perform a service for me. You, Cleostra, will go with him to the voice transmission chambers. I will direct him to send a message for me. You, madame, may go and talk to your precious captain.
1: But may
2: I... Silence, go. The woman waiting without will conduct you. You may speak to the captain through the wall of his cell, as I now speak to you. Go, I said, go, go.
1: Goodbye, Joan. I'll see you soon.
0: Goodbye, Mother. Goodbye.
2: Ah, there is no time for sentiment here. Come out. Come.
0: What do you wish of me? Oh, Jerry, I'm glad to see you.
2: Silence, Cleostra. You will conduct this boy to the voice transmission chambers. Show him the operation of the Euclidea to California voice transmission beam, and see that he sends the following message. All is well. We'll send further news later. He will send it to Mrs. Gregory's home operator. Use the signature of the Gregory yacht.
3: Say, now look here. You can't buffalo me into sending anything of the kind.
2: Have you seen our solitary confinement cells?
3: Why, geez.
0: Jerry, do as he says. I'll explain it all to you later.
2: Be off. Send that message. Then report to me in my private quarters. Be off. Be off.
0: Come on, Jerry. There's no use arguing with him.
3: Oh, I guess you're right. But I'd sure like to punch him on the snozzle. Golly whiskers.
0: You're a strange boy, Jerry. What does that mean?
3: What does what mean?
0: Punch him on the schnozzle, golly whiskers.
3: You don't speak very good English here, do you?
0: That I do not know, but I like the way you speak.
3: Do you? On the level?
0: On the level?
3: Yeah, on the level.
0: Do you not speak in the same manner on the level as you would on an elevation?
3: Hey, look, one of us is wrong, and I got along all right in school, so it must be you. Now, look, you like me. Is that right?
0: That is substantially correct, Jerry.
3: Well, I got that much of it right anyhow. Now, I like you, too.
0: That is very pleasant, Jerry. We must see each other as often as we are allowed to.
3: Oh, boy, that's slick.
0: Slick?
3: Never mind that now. Just listen. I know all about you for a long time. I got Mrs. Gregory and Tex Bradford to bring me with them just so as I could help find you.
0: But I have not been lost. Why should you have to find me? I have known where I was at all times.
3: Well, it's about time I got you off this island. Now listen. No, don't talk. Just listen. I've dreamed about you for years. It's been on all the papers about your mother looking all over the world for you. And I just got to thinking so much about you that I... Well, golly, well, you're mighty nice.
0: You are also mighty nice.
3: Golly whiskers, you got that one right. Now look, you and I have got to do some figuring about getting off this island. Captain Bradford is locked up because he has too many questions about how things are done here on this island. And we've got to do something about it.
0: And there's very little we can do, Jerry. G-47 hears and sees all that goes on in Euclidea.
3: Never mind that. Your mother's been looking for you for 14 years, and Captain Bradford's been helping her for 5 or 6 years. Well, and now that you're found...
0: But, Jerry...
3: You were lost. And now that you're found, we're not going to spend the rest of our lives on this island.
0: Is your world such a wonderful place, then, that it is worth all this worry and trouble and danger merely to attempt to return to it?
3: Is it worth it? Oh, boy... Wait till I take you to a moving picture premiere on Hollywood Boulevard. You ought to see some of those big shows.
0: We often watch what you call your moving pictures from here, when we are allowed the time.
3: Oh, sure. You got machines here.
0: No, Jerry. We see them being made. I will show you the universal prism reflectors. They may be focused on your Hollywood, and the making of the pictures is quite plain to us here in Euclidea.
3: Boy, this is a magic island.
0: My mother's yacht was watched all the time. Every move you made on the trip from your California to our island was seen by our scientists. They did not let me watch, but I heard them talking.
3: Maybe getting off this island won't be so easy after all.
0: It will be impossible, Jerry. Oh, but here is the voice transmission chamber. We enter. So? And there's the apparatus you will use.
3: Hmm? Where? This is the craziest place. We walk all over the island without making a sound. Then we open the door and we're inside of a room without a sound. And now that we're in here, there isn't a sign of anything to send a message with.
0: You see that map on the wall? You will push the little lever, the one marked California.
3: Okay. It's pushed. Now what is that to?
0: You may now talk to California. Just direct your voice naturally toward that wall.
3: You know, someday I'm going to write a book about this place. Well, here goes. J-24Y to J-12C, Los Angeles. 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
3: 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Enough has happened in the last 2 hours to fill a book. We're in terrible danger on the island. Our position is...
2: So, you silly fool, you would try to deceive me?
0: Oh, G-47, that terrible ray gun. You've used it on Jerry.
2: It is a pretty toy, is it not, Cleostra? Would you like to know how it feels?
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20: Screen Director's Assignment. Production, Hold Back the Dawn. Director, Mitchell Lyson. Stars, Charles...

The Hollywood Screen Directors present a story fashioned for the heart. Hold Back the Dawn, starring Charles Boyer with Vanessa Brown, and introducing the director of the film, Mitchell Leisner.

0: Some weeks ago, the NBC Theater introduced one of Hollywood's most expert directors of motion picture comedy. Tonight, he is our guest once again, as we present a film story of a quite different character. Thus, an impressive versatility is limelighted by the contrast between comedy and romantic drama, two forms of entertainment vividly directed by the same artist. Ladies and gentlemen, the director of such excellent films as Lady in the Dark, Kitty, To Each His Own, and tonight's story, Hold Back the Dawn, Mr. Mitchell Lyson.
1: Thank you, thank you. Hold Back the Dawn was a rather unusual film which tried to tell a story of how a motion picture is made. And that's how I happened to end up in front of the camera myself, managing somehow to act the part of a screen director named Mitchell Lyson. My job in the opening sequence was to listen as a fascinating rascal down on his luck tried to sell his story to motion pictures. Hold Back the Dawn is the story he told me. And now, Charles Boyer starring in his original role of George Iscovescu with Vanessa Brown as Annie.

0: On one side of the high wire fence, standing in the desert heat, the stars and stripes flutter in the sunshine. For many waiting on the Mexican side, that flag is the goal. The soil it flies over, the dream. To George Iscovescu, barely within the law, international confidence man, gigolo, it merely means another people to exploit. But in his interview with the American consul on the Mexican side, George Iscovescu has met defeat for the third time in a year. Bewildered, despairing at last, George Iscovescu leaves the office of the consul. A very relaxed, cynical stranger speaks to him as he comes into the waiting room.
1: Well, how did it go, Iscovescu?
2: I beg your pardon?
1: Any luck this time?
2: Luck? I must wait 7 more years to enter the United States.
1: The Romanian quota is very small and very crowded.
2: Yes, I know that. But 7 years in this heat, this filth with these flies, and this prison sentence.
1: What are your plans?
2: Oh, I don't know. Find a cheaper hotel. Wait.
1: Try the Hotel Esperanza. Paint is peeling, the faucets drip. There are no shades on the light bulbs. But what do you expect at $1 a day? If you can get a room.
2: Is such a wretched place hard to get into?
1: Yeah, it's crammed with people wanting to get into the States.
2: Esperanza.
1: Tell him I sent you.
2: Who are you?
1: Inspector Hammock.
2: Inspector Hammock?
1: Of the United States Immigration Department, yeah. Good luck, Iscovescu.

0: Why don't you watch where you're driving?
1: Why don't you watch where you're walking?
0: You American tourists with your high-powered station wagons.
1: This isn't a high-powered station wagon, and it isn't mine. I borrowed it from the school.
0: You don't also deny that you are an American, do you?
1: I gather you don't like Americans.
0: Very little.
1: Well, I'm sorry. Good day. And the next time, watch where you're...
2: Oh, my station
1: wagon!
2: Padrecito.
0: And the next time, madam, watch where you're going.
1: Oh, what a mess.
0: Good day. Bartender, tequila here.
3: And now we present the dance sensation of the Riviera.
4: Anita!
3: And Disco Vestia.
4: Anita! Well, how good to see you again. How on earth? Wait, the last time we were together was in 1939 in Cannes.
3: Ah, you remember that.
4: Oh, yes, of course.
3: Where are you staying, George?
0: Oh, a charming drain pipe known as the Esperanza.
3: I served time there.
0: Oh, how long for your quota?
3: I don't know. I didn't wait for my quota.
0: How did you get in?
3: You see this diamond ring?
0: Magnificent.
3: I married an American, a jockey of all things.
0: And what?
3: And simple. Marry an American and you get into the country in 4 weeks.
0: As easy as that?
3: This town is full of American women, George. Once over the border, you just get a divorce.
0: Did you?
3: Of course. In America, we could be wonderful together, George.
0: Bartender, anything the lady wants. I must go.
3: No, George, where?
0: The village garage. I have a sudden definite interest in a wrecked station wagon there.

0: Oh, excuse me, madam.
1: What? Oh, it's you again.
0: Yes, I had to come here. You see, I feel partly to blame for your car being here in the garage.
1: Don't upset yourself about it.
0: No, please. I'm very sorry to have helped spoil your vacation.
1: Weekend. I've only the weekend off from school.
0: A student?
1: Oh, no, I'm a teacher.
0: Oh.
1: In fact, I even borrowed the station wagon from school. And now look at it.
0: Oh, I'm sincerely sorry.
1: Well, I'd better make a phone call. My folks at home will be worried about
0: me. Yes, yes, of course they will. Your parents? And perhaps your husband?
1: Oh, no, I'm not married.
0: My name is Iscovescu.
1: I'm Miss Brown.
0: George Iscovescu.
1: Emmy Brown.
0: That's much better now.
1: You see, we Americans aren't really so awful.
0: Miss Brown, would you take off your hat, please?
1: Why, what an odd request.
0: Wouldn't the school board approve?
1: Well, all right. There.
0: Amazing.
1: What?
0: She had the same hair, only it was always blown by the wind that winter at St. Moritz.
1: Who were you talking about?
0: Miss Brown, you thought I was bitter when we met today.
1: You weren't sweet.
0: It was because I saw another woman in your face. Margot.
1: Margot?
0: Yes, Margot. Oh, that's over now. Keep looking at me, please. Oh, it's like a clean, fresh mountain breeze on a stifling day.
1: You're the strangest man.
0: Perhaps the loneliest.
1: Think perhaps I'd better be looking for lodgings if I'm not going to spend the night in the marketplace.
0: Let me try at Esperanza. I have some influence there.

0: George.
1: Anita. But what are you doing in my room, Anita?
0: I took the room next door, and the connecting door was unlocked.
1: Ah, so you take the only remaining room in the hotel. No wonder Miss Brown must spend the night on a leather couch in the lobby.
0: Miss Brown?
1: Well, never mind. What do you want?
0: I've been thinking about your darling. Hmm? How you held me when we danced. Hmm. Those gigolo eyes of yours. You cold, selfish, scheming, exciting. Oh, George, we could be wonderful together.
1: Anita, you can help me.
0: How?
1: That wedding ring on your finger.
0: What do you want it for? Miss Brown?
1: Of course, time is short. I told you she's asleep on a couch in the lobby. I must speak to her, and I must have the ring. Understand?
0: Uh-huh. Take it.
1: Thank you.
0: Any means at all to accomplish our aim, George. Good luck with Miss Brown.

0: Amy is brown.
1: Oh, is it morning?
0: No, but I've been sitting here all night, Miss Brown, watching you sleep on that couch.
1: Oh, no. You've no right to be here.
0: No right to be here. No right to sit watching your face, learning it like a poem.
1: Oh, you must go away, please, right now.
0: Oh, you mustn't be afraid, Miss Brown. We are alike, we two. Like two trains, halted for a moment at some mysterious station in the darkness, but we are going in different directions. We can't change our course any more than we can hold back the dawn.
1: It is getting light, isn't it?
0: Yes, soon they'll be waking up. The shops will open. Your car will be repaired. And you will be gone forever. But to have seen you was to see the sun rise once more. To hear the enchantment of a woman's voice. To feel her nearness. The warmth of her lips.
1: No, please.
0: Look at your hand, Emmy. The left one.
1: A wedding ring.
0: Yes. I put it on your hand while you slept. It was my mother's.
1: Oh, how sweet.
0: Amy, I've been so terribly lonesome.
1: Other people are lonesome too, George. And I've always known deep in my heart that someday there'd be someone waiting for me. Even at the end of the world.
0: And is this that end of the world, Amy?
1: And the beginning, George.
0: Oh, Amy, my darling. See, it's growing light.
1: Morning. You were right, darling. We couldn't hold back the dawn. For here it comes at last.
0: Yes, at last.

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0: George, darling, order me another drink and listen to this. It's too precious.
1: Now, now, Anita, perhaps I should resent you reading my wife's letters aloud to me in a bar.
0: Oh, but listen, will you? 4 more weeks, darling, and then you can join me here in California and we'll be together forever. Lovingly, darling, your wife, Emmy.
1: My wife is wonderful. Never see her? Write her a few letters? Call her up once or twice? And once across the border...
0: We'll be on our merry way to New York.
1: With a short stop in Azusa. Half an hour, you know, long enough to tell Emmy of a love that was too great to last. A mistake that was too lovely not to have been made.
0: That she was too good and you were too low.
1: Half an hour, Anita. She'll brush off like a drop of rain.
0: Oh, you swine.
2: Everybody having a good time?
0: Uh-oh. Inspector Hammer.
2: Hello, folks. Hello, Escovescu. Remember me?
1: Oh, of course. The immigration officer.
2: How's the hotel I recommended?
1: Fifth?
2: How are you, Anita? How's your husband?
0: Fine.
2: Is he still in the cast?
0: Cast? What cast?
2: You mean you don't know he was hurt in a race at Santa Anita?
0: We are divorced.
2: No. That beautiful love match? Isn't it a shame how love cools off the minute people get into the United States?
1: Well, will you excuse me, please? I really must...
2: From now on, we're going to be very harsh on people who marry for immigration and not for love.
1: Well, excuse me, I just remembered I must write several important letters in my room. Forgive me, please. Mm.

0: Surprise, George.
1: Amy.
0: Surprise.
1: Amy, but... I wasn't expecting you.
0: I know. I brought you a wedding cake.
1: Oh, all the way from Azusa?
0: Mother baked it.
1: Oh, bless her.
0: My principal gave me a week off for a honeymoon with you. He gave me the station wagon again.
1: Bless him, too.
0: I'm going to stay here a whole week with you.
1: Stay here? A week? Oh, no.
0: Well, what's the matter, dear?
1: Well, I won't let you stay here. You see, it's horrible.
0: I don't mind.
1: Oh, this place is for cockroaches, for despair, for hammocks.
0: Hammocks?
1: Well, did I say that? It's a kind of a scorpion. Yes, you know, this is in every respect no place for us to begin our lives together.
0: Oh, George.
1: Darling, you came for a honeymoon? We'll go on a honeymoon. A whole week.

0: George, darling, listen to the windshield wipers.
1: They're all right, aren't they?
0: Listen to their rhythm. They seem to be saying, together, together, together, together. Can you hear it?
1: Yes, yes, I can hear it.
0: Oh, George, there's a sweet old Mexican church. I'd like to go in for a minute, please.
1: All right, if you like.

0: I'm sorry if I cried in church, George. I was so happy.
1: I'm very glad.
0: George, this olive tree beside the walk.
1: Yes?
0: Stop here. They say if married couples shake the tree, however many olives fall, they'll have that many children.
1: That's a foolish legend, Amy.
0: Then let's be foolish, George. Shake the tree.
1: Very well. Very well.
0: One, two, three. Three olives.
1: Boys or girls?
0: Well, this one is Joshua, after my father. This one's Helen, because I always wanted to be named Helen. I hate Emmy. And this one? What was your father's name?
1: Gregor.
0: He shall be Gregor. George.
1: Yes, Emmy?
0: Kiss me.
1: Oh, in front of the three children?
0: Yes.
1: So be it, Emmy.
0: Thank you, George.
1: You are a curious thing.
0: I love my husband very much.
1: It's very strange, but kissing you just now was like kissing fresh snow.

0: it's nice sleeping in the station wagon like this.
1: Well, I'm not sure yet. Romanian I am, but gypsy I am not.
0: It's a beauteous evening. Calm and free. A holy time as quiet as a nun.
1: All of these evenings have been lovely.
2: But tomorrow, our honeymoon's over. And I must go back to the States.
1: Yes. But only 3 more weeks apart.
0: I wonder how the immigration authorities would like to be without their wives for 3 weeks.
1: I've seen their wives. They liked it very much.
0: Good night, darling.
1: Good night, Emmy.
0: I love my husband very much.

0: The Esperanza again. Oh, I hate to see this come to an end.
1: We'll be together again in 3 weeks. Now, you run up to your room and freshen up. You know you've got a 5-hour drive ahead of you. I'll attend to the car for you.
0: I'll only be a few minutes, George.
1: All right.
2: George!
1: Anita!
2: Welcome back. Great news, George. We're leaving for New York and the Club Casanova just as soon as you're over the border.
1: No, I'm not going right on to New York.
2: The stopover in Azusa will only be a half hour, you said.
1: It will be however long it takes.
2: Oh, George, don't tell me you like that girl.
1: Well, let's say I like her enough not to behave like a complete swine for once in my life. I'll join you in New York when I can.
2: No, George. I will not stand in Times Square and whistle for you.
1: Now listen to me.
2: I'll buzz and rattle, George, like a rattlesnake.
1: Anita.
2: Don't tread on me, George. Don't tread on me.

0: May I come in?
1: Of course. Who are you?
0: You are Mrs. Escovescu?
1: Yes, why?
0: I'd like you to return my wedding ring.
1: What would I be doing with your ring?
0: You're wearing it.
1: This?
0: That.
1: It belonged to my husband's mother.
0: Isn't George wonderful? He always knows how to pluck a heartstring.
1: What are you talking about? Tell me.
0: Darling, it was all my idea.
1: What idea? Tell me.
0: About his marrying you just to get across the border.
1: You're lying.
0: Read the engraving inside the ring. To Toots for Keith.
1: Get out!
0: No. Sit down, dear. This is going to be all about you and me and just lots of other women. And George and love. And immigration, darling. Immigration.
2: Emmy, may I come in?
1: Come in, George.
2: Well, the car is all ready to go, dear. And I've just come up to tell...
1: George. Anita was just here.
2: Yes?
1: She told me everything.
2: What did she tell you?
1: About the ring. About all the other women. About the way you made your living. About marrying me just to get into the United States.
2: True enough. Are you going to expose me to the immigration authorities?
1: No.
2: Thank you, Emmy. I've always been full of words. Large, fancy words. Now, just one word. Thanks.
1: I've always been full of words, too. Not very fancy. Now, just one word, George. Goodbye.
0: George, can't you do anything besides lie on that bed all day and smoke cigarettes and stare at the ceiling?
2: Oh, please, please, Anita, quiet.
0: George, you look strange.
2: Be quiet.
0: What are you staring at?
2: Emmy.
0: Emmy?
2: Emmy, be careful, look out.
0: George, what's the matter? Are you sick or something?
2: Huh? Anita, something's happened to Emmy on the road. What? All at once I saw her. The car spinning and skidding. The brakes screaming.
0: Oh, nonsense.
2: I wonder.
0: I'll go, George.
2: No, I'll go.
3: Escovescu.
2: What, Inspector?
3: I'm sorry.
2: My wife? Tell me. My wife?
3: There's been an accident.
0: Oh, no.
2: Where is she?
3: At General Hospital, Los Angeles.
2: I must have a car.
3: You can't cross the border, man.
2: Who's got a car? Anita, who can lend me a car?
0: Laura is downstairs at the desk.
2: Now, get out of my way.
3: You can't crash the border, man. We'll bring you back and never let you in again.
2: Get out of my way, I said!
4: Mr. Escovescu?
2: Yes, Doctor. How is she? Where's my wife?
4: In here. But I must tell you, she has no will to live. There's no fight in her. No spirit. She hasn't spoken since we brought her in.
2: Oh. Is this a room?
4: Do what you can.
2: Yes, thank you, Doctor. Emmy. It's George. Come here, darling. Emmy. Do you hear me, dearest? I'm here. We're together. Remember? That night, the car, the rain, the windshield wiper speaking to us. Remember? Together. Together. Now, try to breathe. Together. Together. Together. Together. Remember, Emmy? Emmy.
1: George!
2: No. Rest. You must sleep.

0: Good morning, Mr. Iscovescu.
1: Oh, good morning, Doctor. I was just going in to see my wife again. How is she?
0: Your seeing her yesterday worked wonders.
1: May I go in now?
0: Certainly.
1: Thank you, Doctor.
2: Just a minute there, Iscovescu.
1: Inspector Hammer.
2: You crashed the border.
1: I know.
2: I came up after you.
1: Naturally.
2: You'll never get into the States now.
1: Good enough.
2: Unless I forget what I saw. If I can't remember the incident, I can't report it, can I?
1: Inspector Hammock, you...
2: Save it, save it. You're the husband of an American wife. You're made for each other. And she's in there. Don't keep an American woman waiting if Iscovescu. They don't like it.
1: Thank you, Inspector.
2: Good luck, Iscovescu.
1: Amy.
3: George, we are together.
1: Yes, my darling. Always and forever.
3: George.
1: Amy, do you know, I love my wife very much.

0: Our guests will return in just a moment. Next week, the NBC Theater indulges in a little keyhole peeping, all for the sake of laughter. As for the first time on the air, we present the Columbia Pictures comedy, Her Husband's Affairs. And our star will be Lucille Ball. And now here are tonight's stars, Charles Boyer and Vanessa Brown, and screen director Mitchell Lyson.
1: Vanessa, you know, one of the most instructive things about working with Mitchell Lyson was seeing a director become an actor.
2: Did Mr. Lyson really act in Hold Back the Dawn?
1: Oh, yes, in a very difficult role. He played the part of Mitchell Lyson.
3: Probably the most abominable casting I've ever done.
1: Vanessa, as a director, Mitch told us that we must always be prepared to improvise something if we forget our lines.
3: Certainly, it's the easiest thing in the world.
1: Certainly. So, when we did the picture, Mitch very carefully memorized his part and then walked in front of the camera for our scene together. And then, do you know what happened?
2: What?
1: Nothing.
3: I forgot my lines.
2: Well, didn't you improvise something, Mr. Lyson?
1: Oh, only the most pained expression I've ever seen on a director's face.
2: So you did the scene again?
1: Oh, yes, to be precise, 5 times.
3: Look, I have only one thing to say in my defense.
2: And that is, Mr. Lyson?
3: Everything was the director's fault.
1: No, Mitch, the director was one of the finest in Hollywood. Good night. Good night, everyone.
3: Good night.
2: Good night.
0: And good night to you, Charles Boyer, Vanessa Brown, and Mitchell Lyson. Hold Back the Dawn was presented to the courtesy of Paramount Pictures, whose current release is the Technicolor production Streets of Laredo, starring William Holden, William Bendix, and McDonald Carey, having its world premiere in Laredo, Texas, tomorrow night. Vanessa Brown will soon be seen in the Paramount William Wyler production, The Heiress. Mitchell Lyson's current production is Bride of Vengeance, starring Paulette Goddard, John Lund, and McDonald Carey. Included in tonight's cast were Raymond Burr, John Daner, and Gene Bates. Hold Back the Dawn was adapted for radio by Milton Geiger, and original music was composed and conducted by Henry Russell. Production was under the supervision of Howard Wiley, associate producer Bill Karn. Your announcer has been Frank Barton. Listen again next week when the NBC Theater presents...
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0: Our play for tonight begins in Dr. Christian's office at the River's End Hospital, where Dr. Christian has just completed his evening rounds.
1: Well, Judy, that winds up our stint at the hospital. By the way, whatever happened to Nurse Jones?
2: You mean fumbling with the sponges?
1: Oh, we can't have that in the operating room.
2: Oh, she might have been nervous.
1: Oh, my stars. What was that?
2: Miss Jones dropped a supply tray.
1: That settles it. Send her to me.
2: And now, Doctor, she's worried about a love affair. It's something you shouldn't meddle in.
1: So, you don't think I'd understand? You girls must think I'm as old as Methuselah, with green moss around my heart and fossils in my veins. I'll show you. Send Miss Jones to me.
2: Oh, all right. But why, oh, why does a sweet little nurse have to fall in love with a handsome, blue-blooded millionaire?
1: Middle, indeed. Why, I'm the greatest person in the world for minding my own business. Sometimes.
3: You wish to see me, Dr. Christian?
1: Yes. Tell me, Nina, why the miseries?
3: I beg your pardon, Doctor.
1: Well, Nina, you used to tell me everything. Now then, what's today's big tragedy? Huh? Come on.
3: Well, it's Lieutenant Jimmy Bradley.
1: And who is Lieutenant Jimmy Bradley?
3: Of the Army Air Force.
1: Oh, now listen, Nina. The training school 20 miles from here is stuffed full of Army Air Force lieutenants. I'll point him out.
3: Don't tell me you've never heard of the ultra-ultra-social and the super-super-rich Bradley tribe.
1: Well, you and the... Why, Nina, how wonderful.
3: Yes, too wonderful. He's the kind of dream a girl like me has no right to dream.
1: No law against dreaming.
3: He's going away. I don't know when or where, but he told me Saturday night at the Glover Club dance. We walked out on the balcony, and he was so handsome and tall. Oh, Jimmy, did the general actually tell that ancient and antediluvian joke?
4: What do you think?
3: And did you laugh?
4: Laugh, my sweet? That's how I cracked 4 ribs and won my commission with special honors.
3: Bravo.
4: You must remember that, Nina. About helping me laugh at the antediluvian jokes of my superior officers and stuff like that.
3: Why?
4: Why? Well, because your hair is so dark and curly and your eyes are so lovely brown and you're so illegally beautiful.
3: Well, you must... Jimmy, you... Oh, that was illegal, too.
4: Darling, you're so heavenly. You know, you're the one.
3: What are you trying to say?
4: Need I tell you the stars are twinkling? If the moon up there is yellow, need I say it's yellow? Need I say what we both know?
3: Be specific or I'll imagine too much.
4: Oh, you can't imagine enough. Nina, I'll be leaving the end of the week.
3: So soon?
4: I phoned Mom and Dad last night. I told them about you.
3: Oh, Jimmy.
4: It's okay. Mom's a peach of a girl, honest. And Dad's my hero. But I'm their only one, just me, so I had to tell them.
3: Oh, I'm glad. I'd want my son to tell me.
4: Mom asked me just one thing.
3: What?
4: About your family.
3: My grandparents are my family, Jimmy.
4: But Mom asked me why I'd never met them.
3: Evidently, I've been hiding them.
4: She asked me to visit your home, meet your folks, before I made any promises. Nina, darling, is that too much? Mom's swell, but we're what some dopes call one of America's leading families.
3: Go on, Jimmy.
4: I feel rotten saying it, but it's got to be said.
3: And you must protect the family's honor.
4: Oh, darling, nuts to that. You're a million miles above any other girl I've ever known or ever will.
3: Well, if I did invite you, when could you come to dinner?
4: Well, as for Wednesday night. Maybe my last night off before we hit the trail. Honey, it's okay. I'm sure it will. We'll announce our engagement right then and there. What do you say?
3: Well, phone me Wednesday afternoon at the hospital. I'll let you know.
4: But, darling, if you can't answer the phone, I...
3: If I don't answer the phone, that will be the answer.
4: Nina, why the tears?
3: Blame it on the stars, Jimmy. The twinkling stars.

0: this is Wednesday.
1: Yeah, so it is. It's funny. I've got a supper date at your house, too. I promised your grandfather to come over.
0: You know my home.
1: I certainly do. Your grandfather and grandmother have been my excellent friends for a long, long time.
0: Home. Three little rooms in back. Delicatessen store in front, full of smells and spices and frankfurters and pickles and cheeses and smoked fish.
1: Oh, but Nina, that little store is their living. They raised you with it from infancy, with love and self-sacrifice.
0: Oh, I'm not ungrateful.
1: Well, now then, what is wrong?
0: Well, I wouldn't dare. I couldn't bring Jimmy there. It would be the end.
1: It's the only way. Remember, it's about, to thine own self be true. Remember, Nina?

0: Dr. Christian Duffy.
1: Miss Price? Lieutenant Bradley, if I ring familiar.
0: Oh, yes, you ring familiar.
1: It's about Nina. I know you're her friend.
0: Oh, my, how gossip spreads.
1: Well, I had a date to call her at the hospital, but she refuses to come to the phone. What's up?
0: Well, I'm sure I don't know, Lieutenant.
1: Gosh, if I don't see her tonight, it may be never.
0: Listen, Jim, why don't you drop over to Nina's home tonight?
1: Question is, does she want me to? She won't come to the phone.
0: Oh, that's just Axis propaganda.
1: Maybe this is her answer to where we stand.
0: And maybe you're flying way off the beam, my friend. If she lives over near the waterfront, why don't you jot down her address and surprise her, huh?
1: Oh, what the heck. If she wants me to bail out, a guy's got some pride.
0: Is pride a reason for quitting before you've reached your target, Lieutenant?

0: Good evening.
1: Oh, good evening and welcome. I'm putting the store in order, all ready to close up.
0: I know I'm late, but the air is too wonderful to miss tonight, so I walked.
1: Oh, maybe that's what's keeping Nina. Grandma, look who's here.
2: Who is it? Oh, Dr. Christian, you stranger.
0: How's my favorite girlfriend?
2: Maybe I catch the measles, eh, doctor? And then you will come more often.
0: Grandma, if you dare catch the measles at your age, I'll prescribe castor oil. So watch your steps.
2: Hurry, Grandpa. The hot blinchiki are getting cold and the cold borscht is getting warm.
1: We will make a good Russian out of you yet, doctor.
0: Well, with borscht like Grandma makes, that won't be difficult.
2: Ah, but you haven't tasted anything yet until you learn to like chopped herring. That is a dish in any language.
0: Good heavens. Think how it would ruin my bedside manner.
2: Well, doctor, you go right on liking what you like, and I will like what I like, okay?
0: Okay, that is democracy.
2: Yes, God bless democracy.
1: Oh, I'm sorry, soldier. I'm closing this door.
2: We are never closed for soldiers. Don't be bashful, young man. Order whatever you like.
3: Well, you see, ma'am, I'm looking for a house. I mean, I seem to be lost. I mean, do you know where Miss Nina Jones lives?
0: Say, I'll bet you're Lieutenant Bradley.
3: Well, same, sir.
0: Welcome, Lieutenant. I'm Dr. Christian, a friend of the family. Nina lives right here.
3: Why?
0: In the back of the store, of course.
3: Oh. Well, I'm pleased to meet you, sir.
0: And this is Nina's grandmother.
4: I'm flattered. The
3: pleasure's all mine, ma'am.
0: And Nina's grandfather.
1: It is an honor to have you as our guest.
3: Thank you very much, sir.
2: Grandpa, you donkey, remove your apron.
1: Remove your own apron.
0: Well, shall we go inside?
2: Why not? The borscht is getting warmer and the blinchiki are getting colder.
3: You must excuse me for barging in this way without an invite.
0: Oh, but I'm inviting you, Lieutenant. I'm inviting you to know these people.
2: Of course, you will eat with us, too. To eat with people is to know them. To know them is to love them. And... alas, I forgot how the rest goes.
1: A fortunate calamity.
3: Nina may be surprised to find me.
0: Oh, don't worry about Nina, see? Why, speak of an angel. Hello there.
5: Hello, everybody.

0: Yes, doctor. Good wine for a good dose.
1: Careful, Grandpa. I will pour it. Your glass, doctor. I will tell you my great secret for homemade wine. A spoonful of vanilla and a half cup of lemon juice, and it tastes 100 years old. Your glass, Lieutenant.
2: Thanks.
1: And here is yours, Nina. A toast, doctor?
0: Certainly. To victory. May it come soon. To peace. May it come forever.
3: Oh, Nina has spilled her wine.
1: Nina, I do not like your conduct.
4: There are things I don't like.
1: This soldier is our guest.
4: So, you expected him.
0: Nina, that is not true.
4: Grandma knew he was coming, and so she put herring on the table. Herring, they couldn't miss this chance to humiliate me.
5: Look here, Nina.
4: You look here, Lieutenant Bradley of the Park Avenue and Newport Bradley's. I can read your proud and snooty mind. And I know exactly what you're thinking. You're sorry you came. Sorry you ever knew me. Because you see what you see and you know what you know. And we are what we are. And I'm glad. Because now I can stop pretending to be what I'm not. I'm glad it's all over.
5: Well, I guess that might you to scram.
0: No, please, Lieutenant. Please wait here. Give me a chance to speak to her. Nina. Nina, I'm coming in.
4: I wish I was dead.
0: Why? Why did you do that disgraceful thing?
4: Can't you read the contempt in his eyes? Coming in through the store. The pickles and smoked fish and herring on the table. How could they do this to me?
0: Nina, I'll give you 10 minutes to wash those tears away and to powder your nose, if you like. Then you must join us at the table. It's you who have disgraced your grandparents. Why, they're the sweetest, kindest, most lovable couple this side of paradise. Now remember what I say. Unless you join us at the table in 10 minutes, I shall never in my life speak to you again. The thermometer around 20 below zero. I went back with the man. That was my job.
1: What is my daughter's condition, doctor?
0: I think she will live. I can do no more tonight.
1: You will come tomorrow?
0: I promise you that.
6: Thank God for your kindness, young man.
0: That is my privilege.
1: We desire to pay you. Give him the ruby, Nikki.
6: Take this ruby, young man. It is all we have.
0: Good heavens, no, I can't accept that.
5: Was it really a ruby, Doctor?
0: The largest, the most beautiful gem I've ever seen in my life.
4: Then they were the Tsar and Tsarina.
0: Oh, the peasants treated them with great respect and devotion. I went back several times to see the girl, a lovely girl, too.
5: Gosh, this is amazing.
0: I won their friendship, their confidence and trust. One day in my quarters, I was astounded to receive a visit from the woman. A messenger brought her in a sleigh. Terribly excited and upset.
1: Doctor, you must help me.
0: Good heavens, you're pale and shaking like a leaf.
1: The worst has happened. Nikki is under arrest.
0: But why? Why?
1: They caught him in the marketplace with the ruby.
0: But the jewel is yours.
1: It is from the crown of the Tsar.
0: What?
1: I implore you by all that is holy, but by all that you love, if you would save our lives...
0: I'll do what I can.
1: Go to them, tell them, and swear that the ruby is yours.
0: But how did you get it?
1: Do you need to ask?
6: You think me a fool, my boy. Maybe I am.
0: That all depends, sir.
6: You know that food is terribly scarce and terribly expensive.
0: Cost its weight gold. You can buy any.
6: And today is my wife's birthday.
0: Oh, you meant to buy her gift.
6: I was going to trade our last jewel for it. One bit of food she has always loved.
0: What kind of food?
6: A secret, my friend. It was almost a royal scandal.
0: Oh, how can love for any food be scandalous?
6: My wife has a passion for a certain fish. That was to have been my birthday gift. in trade for the ruby.

0: one beautiful herring fish.
1: Good gosh, Doctor.
2: But how beautifully sentimental.
1: Yes, and what about their escape?
3: Well, the jewel would return to Russia, we knew that. And the big shots would demand more details, so they had to get out of Siberia quickly.
1: Yes, but how?
3: Well, I was due to go home, by the way, of Shanghai.
2: You took them with you.
1: Well, but who arranged it?
3: Well, we'll have to skip that.
1: I can take a good guess.
2: Why, they were related to the most powerful families in Europe.
3: Oh, we had several bad moments, especially down at the Chinese border. But we got over.
1: But what happened when you left them in Shanghai?
3: Oh, did I say I left them in Shanghai?
2: Well, where did you leave them?
3: Oh, let us say in Shangri-La.
1: But how come the world doesn't know? Well, they might be plain people now, like you and I.
2: We could pass them on the streets and never know.
3: Well, whatever the reason is, God bless and protect them. They have a right to live as they say please. Who knows who we really are? Not even we. It's the heart that beats beneath that counts. Only the heart.
1: Well, my heart's beating a message that I'm bursting to tell if...
3: Yes? If what?
4: Come, this is no time for secrets.
1: If Nina's heart is beating the same.
4: Well, Nina...
2: Yes, Jimmy. It is.
1: Well, when the bells of peace ring out, there'll be wedding bells for Nina and me.
5: Oh, my darling Nina.
3: Congratulations, Lieutenant.

0: yellow moon. And what a starry sky.
1: You come again soon, Doctor, eh?
2: Don't wait for me to catch the measles.
0: Well, I'm happy that it turned out all right for Nina and the soldier.
2: Thanks to you and your story.
0: It was very charming, don't you think?
1: Fantastic, but charming.
2: It's the bunk, my friend.
0: Well, that may be, but the story served a useful purpose. You'll have to admit that.

0: And the curtain descends on another Dr. Christian prize play. And as we wait for the greeting of our star, Jean Hersholt, here is Judy Price with the timely message.
1: It's some problem, war workers. I mean, you can't always help getting your hands into machine oils, chemicals, dyes, or other irritating things on the job. 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
2: Thank you very much. The delightful and imaginative play that you've just heard was written by June Evans of Memphis, Tennessee, self-styled kitchen engineer. It's a first-rate story, and she's another enterprising young wife and mother who is developing her writing talent in spite of domestic demands. Well, next week, we plan to present another prize-winning play called And Not to Yield by Betty F. Revert of Downers Grove, Illinois. We invite you all to listen again next Wednesday evening, same time and same station. And until then, I'll say good night.
0: Jack Frost, nip your lip. Smooth Vaseline lip ice on chapped lips. Healing begins almost instantly. In two sizes at 10 and 25 cents, Vaseline Lip Ice.

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16: 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Tonight we spin the hands of the clock backward into the fascinating past to bring you an unusual symposium of early American popular music, explored by the eminent Dr. Vincent Arbogast and Mr. Titus McFatridge, the record collectors. Our special guests will be the noted singer, Miss Margaret Whiting, composer-conductor, Mr. Lynn Murray, and a great voice from the past, Miss Margaret Young. And now here is our moderator, Mr. John Daner.
17: Good evening. Some people collect stamps, seashells, or old coins. Others collect paintings, butterflies, or match covers. With us tonight are two gentlemen who collect old records. They are Dr. Vincent Arbogast and Mr. Titus McFatridge. To take them in alphabetical order, let's hear first from Dr. Arbogast. Good evening, sir.
14: Good evening, Mr. Dana, and friends out there in Radioland.
15: And Mrs. Tessie Dorblin in La Jolla.
17: Before we get to our records, I'd like to talk about what you two gentlemen do. I mean in the field of commerce, as opposed to your hobby. Dr. Arbogast, you are a breeder of giant frogs, right?
14: Yes, Mother and I have a frog farm at Costa Mesa.
17: Dr. Arbogast, are you a real doctor?
14: Well, let me answer your question with a question, Mr. Dana. Are frogs entitled to medical services?
17: If they're sick.
14: You would deny them medical service if they were well?
17: No, I didn't say that, doctor. All I asked you was, are you a medical doctor?
14: No.
17: I see.
14: Well, one day several years ago, a mutinous assistant at the farm challenged one of my frog-feeding formulae. I told him, that formula, or pack your duds.
17: An ultimatum.
14: Pack your duds. He simpered. You're the doctor.
15: The weasel.
17: That's how you became Dr. Vincent Arbogast.
14: Yes.
17: Now, Mr. McFatridge, you, I believe, are engaged in the field of teratology, right?
15: Roger.
17: Roger?
14: Titus heard an aeronautist use that as a form of agreement.
17: Oh. Well, what is teratology, Mr. McFatridge?
15: The science of creating monsters.
17: Monsters?
15: I made a dilly for a Christmas parade in Muncie, Indiana, for a department store.
17: Well, what kind of monster was it, specifically, I mean?
15: Well, sir, I took the body of a crocodile, the head of the bearded yak, and the wings of the condor. Beautiful. I felt I had something here that would frighten any child.
17: At a Christmas parade, is that what you wanted?
15: Yes.
17: Did it work?
15: No. There were no children to frighten. They had all fled in terror from the first exhibit in the parade, a monster five floats ahead.
17: What was that?
15: Well, sir, it was a man-like thing stuffed into a flaming red suit with a raging white beard. As it lashed its reindeer, it waved ferociously in all directions, shouting threats at the crowd. The children left.
17: Now, as I understand it, you two gentlemen plan to present tonight your views on American popular music. So, may we have your first recording, please?
15: It is the hit tune of 1923, Tut Tut Tootsie. It is sang by that very popular duo of vaudeville and records, Billy Murray and Ed Smalley.
14: And note the realistic train whistle interpolated into the rendition.

0: Toot, Toot, Tootsie, the 1923 hit sung by Billy Murray and Ed Smalley.
1: They don't make records like that these days, Mr. Dinner. Mm-hmm.
0: Dr. Arbogast, how long have you been collecting records?
1: 30 years, 4 months, approximately.
0: And how many do you have, approximately?
1: Really, I wouldn't venture to say. I measure my collection by values far removed from consideration of mere number. Oh, let the banker count his money, let the farmer weigh his crops. But upon what adding machine, upon what scales, can a collector measure the value of his treasure?
0: Well, Dr. Arbogast, how do you measure the value of the records in your collection?
1: I realized that everybody was collecting the records of artists who were so good that the public didn't appreciate them. But nobody was saving the records of the singers and musicians who were popular in their day. I determined to remedy that deplorable situation.
0: How?
1: I set out to acquire records that once sold by the millions. The records the general public paid its money for.
0: Well, now, do I understand you to say that there are no really great artists in your collection?
1: Not at all. Mm-hmm. It occasionally happens that a truly fine artist is acclaimed by the public as well as by the critics. In such a case, I would not let an artist's superior talent bar him from a place in my collection.
0: I see. Now let's hear from our other collector, Mr. Titus McFatridge.
2: The records in my collection, if laid side by side, would cover two-thirds of the space of a basketball court.
0: Well, that's very interesting. How many records does that make?
2: I really haven't the slightest idea. I share Dr. Arbogast's views on the stupidity of counting the items in one's collection.
0: But how did you arrive at the figure of how much of a basketball court your records would cover if you don't know how many you have?
2: Empirically and incidentally.
0: Ah, uh-huh.
2: At one time, I resided at the YMCA at Muncie, Indiana. I needed to catalog and sort out my records. Since my room was small, the secretary of the YMCA, Stanley Proctor by name, kindly gave me permission to spread out my records in the gym while the fellows on the team were in the showers. I noted that my records took up two-thirds of the basketball court. Now, those wishing to know exactly the number of records might write to the Muncie, Indiana YMCA for the dimensions of the court, and by the aid of simple arithmetic, compute the number of records I had at that time. Stanley Proctor, however, is no longer there. He was, I believe, transferred to Terre Haute in 1932.
0: Well, it doesn't matter, Mr.
2: Fort Wayne, not Terre Haute, pardon me.
0: Now, gentlemen, we move on to our first guest. Mr. Lynn Murray is a distinguished conductor in the field of popular music. His background might best be summed up by referring to his work on the Hit Parade with the excellent Lynn Murray Choristers. For many years, Mr. Murray has brought Americans live, vibrant interpretations of their most popular ballads. Mr. Murray, it's a pleasure and privilege to have you here and to introduce you to my two colleagues, Dr. Arbogast and Mr. McFatridge.
1: how old are you?
0: Well, now, Dr. Arbogast, it's not necessary to...
1: A man's age is very necessary.
0: But
3: I have no objections to giving my age.
1: Well, see, by the way, did you say Billy Murray?
3: Lynn, L-Y-N. I was born in 1909.
2: Oh. Well, that makes you, 46.
0: Gentlemen, please. I've just invited Mr. Murray to play his latest disc.
2: Disc, Mr. Daner?
1: I didn't realize Mr. Murray was a member of the Olympic team.
0: No, disc, gentlemen, platter, wax, recording.
1: No wonder these modern musicologists can't produce decent renditions, and they don't even agree what to call them.
0: Gentlemen, please, courtesy at least. Now, Mr. Murray, would you give us the title of your latest record?
3: It's called He's Got Time, and the members of the cast are Jane Russell, Connie Haynes, and Beryl Davis.
1: Never heard of them.
2: Of course not.
0: Let's listen to Mr. Murray's record.

0: Well, gentlemen, Mr. Lim Murray's latest recording.
1: It's a pity to put those unsullied young ladies at such a disadvantage. Recording under this electronic hodgepodge. Where is the surface noise? Where are those lived-with sounds?
0: Well, gentlemen, perhaps now the public can hear the music. Isn't that the general idea, Mr. Murray?
2: Yes, it is. We're constantly striving for better forms of reproduction, you know. Today, thanks to high fidelity...
3: High fidelity? Music for dogs.
1: I read just the other day of a basset hound who, upon hearing a rendition of the funeral march on his master's high fidelity set, went out and cut his throat.
3: A crime against society.
1: These people should be reported to the Society for the Prevention of Cruelty to Animals. That equipment...
3: Electrical equipment? Oh. Blaring out noises all over the land. Soon we shall have a nation of deafened canines.
1: Man's best friend.
0: But, gentlemen, what did you think of Mr. Murray's record?
3: Sir, this is an electric recording, is it not?
1: Well, yes, Vincent. It isn't Mr. Murray's fault that the power is in the control room, you know.
2: Well, Dr. Arbogast, are you referring to what I understand was the acoustical or mechanical method?
3: The time-honored method, where the artist played or sang into the horn, and his true vibrations were directly stenciled onto the wax mother.
2: But that's one of the most primitive...
3: Primitive? Has anyone improved on the wheel?
0: Mm-hmm. Thank you, Mr. Murray, for being with us and for bringing along your latest EP recording. He's got time.
3: EP, Mr. Denham?
1: EP?
0: That means extended play, gentlemen. Surely you realize records come in various sizes and speeds.
3: Aha, oh yes, now we're at the heart of the matter.
1: There is only one size, Mr. Daner, one speed.
3: Yes, 78 revolutions per minute, 10 inches in diameter. Although I have heard there is a small group of malcontents who are considering using 12-inch records.
1: Nothing will ever come of it, nothing.
0: Thank you, Mr. Murray, for being our guest.
2: It was a pleasure, Mr. Daner.
0: Good night. Gentlemen.
3: Good night, Mr. Barrett.
1: Good night, Mr. Murphy.
0: Dr. Arbogast, you have a record, I believe.
3: This record dates back 33 years to 1919. It features one of the most popular feminine singers of that blessed era, the incomparable Miss Nora Bayes.
1: Nora Bayes. Oh,
0: very great artist. She introduced Shine On, Harvest Moon, didn't she?
3: Yes, but this record at the time was a very topical number, dealing with the influence of the flickers upon everyday life. Motion pictures.
0: Yes, yes, sir.
3: Well, many movies in that early day had a wicked woman of the world who had designs upon the noble hero. Now, these women were called vamps. Among them were, Theda Barrow.
1: Nita Naldi, Jetta Goodall.
3: Never belabor a point, Mr. McPatrick. This record is entitled The Village Vamp and shows the effect of this type of movie upon a simple country girl. The Village Vamp, as sung by Miss Nora Bayes.

0: Wonderful.
1: Now, Mr. McFatridge, do you have any special information about this record we just played?
2: Well, sir, Aristotle Figg was to have played the Rhythmic Bones on that record date.
1: Was to have?
2: They wrote him out at the last minute.
1: Oh, it's too bad.
2: Well, Figg never wanted to play the Bones anyway. He was a bass drummist at heart, played in the village band back in the Midwest. Mm-hmm. The bandmaster hated his superior talent and was always trying to find a way to get rid of him.
1: Did he find a way?
2: Please.
1: Oh, I beg pardon.
2: Aristotle Figg's son, Bonafide, dabbled in amateur chemistry. A wretched child, he also chewed bubble gum incessantly. At the Sunday school picnic, he turned up chewing and carrying some of his chemicals in a vacuum flask. He was drinking this mixture in between blowing gum bubbles and listening to the band.
1: Well, the band was there, sir.
2: Young Figg didn't know it, but the chemicals he had mixed and was sampling were in just the correct proportions to form helium gas. He blew one monstrous bubble.
1: What happened?
2: He took off. There he was, hovering aloft.
1: Did he just float around aimlessly up there?
2: No. They shot him down over the bandstand.
1: Oh.
2: The minister, fortunately, had his slingshot with him.
1: Was the boy hurt?
2: No. He landed on his father's bass drum.
1: Pretty lucky, I
2: On say. The contrary, Mr. Daner. The elder Figg was counting out an 18-bar rest, three bars before F in the Poet and Peasant, when boom-ti-boom landed his son. For that interruption, the bandmaster fired Aristotle Figg, who then developed his talent for the rhythmic bones and entered the popular music field.
1: Now, gentlemen, it's time to listen to the listener. And the letter box is open. I have one here from the South, Tampa, Florida, to be exact, a Mrs. J.R.W. She wants to know if it's true that a canary was once a featured soloist on an acoustical recording.
3: Yes, of course.
2: Vocalion yes. B-aught-147, starring the feathered songster Miss Lady Bird, formerly with the Ishpeming Mining Company.
3: Rescued from the mines by an alert Welsh bird lover.
2: The success of this record awakened the public to the plight of the unfortunate canary used against its will to test the air for poisonous gas.
3: Thus was founded in Sundown, Indiana, the SFTPOUCIMS, the Society for the Prevention of the Use of Canaries in Mine Shafts.
1: I see.
2: Meetings were held. Never let them take another canary down a mine shaft to test the purity of the air, was the battle cry. They had, as a symbol of their crusade, a canary in a cage on a table on stage. After all, if it had been intended for birds to be under the damp ground, birds would have been born there.
3: But birds are not born under the ground.
1: But then miners were not...
2: Spread their wings, said Russell John, and give the canary the air. His audience loved his hatred of humans.
3: They just sat and puffed orgiastically on their pipes and cigars in high ecstasy. They'd be there today, I think, if that young ruffian hadn't been there.
2: Emma Shakespeare's son. He had an elastic band and a paperclip and a deadly aim. He shot the paperclip at the little canary on stage.
3: Oh, so that was quite a mean act. The bird was already unconscious as a result of all the cigar smoke in place.
2: The paperclip lodged in the bird's bill, startling him so that he bent the little bars of his cage in exit. Still half asleep, the bird didn't know where he was. He flew around the room, shaking his bill to get rid of the paperclip. When he finally did shake it loose, it fell into one of the chandelier's empty sockets.
1: What happened?
3: A short circuit. The place burned to the ground. And the people there were incensed. What they felt was an ungrateful canary. A wave of anti-canary feeling swept the town, destroying the society forever.
1: Well, we can file Mrs. J.R.W.'s letter as answered. Now, gentlemen, I understand your next record is a rare one.
3: Indeed it is, Mr. Dana. It was recorded in 1922, and it features that beautiful and talented vaudeville headliner, Miss Margaret Young.
2: Margaret.
3: Careful, Titus. Its title is Way Down Yonder in New Orleans.

0: Way Down Yonder in New Orleans, featuring Miss Margaret Young. Now, gentlemen, I have a surprise for you. We have as our special guest this evening none other than Miss Margaret Young.
1: Thank you, boys.
2: Maggie, we've been admirers of yours for many, many years. They just don't make records like that anymore.
1: They certainly don't.
2: Youngsters today have no appreciation for basic values. Maggie, how many copies of that recording were sold?
1: Oh, over a million.
2: Oh, there, you see?
1: But listen, I didn't come here to play my record. I came to introduce you to my niece. She's the singing star of our family now, and I thought you'd like to meet her and hear one of her records.
2: Well, if you insist.
1: Boys, just meet my talented niece, whose name is also Maggie.
2: How do you do?
3: How do you do?
4: What's your last name, young lady?
3: My full name is Margaret Whiting.
2: Whiting?
4: A whiting is a fish.
2: Will you walk a little faster, said the whiting to the snail? Lewis Carroll, Alison Munro.
4: The Reverend William Dodson, nom de plume, Lewis Carroll.
2: Oh, thank you, Titus.
0: Gentlemen, I should think that you would be quite honored to have as your guest tonight one of America's most popular singers. Margaret Whiting is known from coast to coast. Her records have sold by the millions.
2: Name one.
0: Well, there's Come Rain or Come Shine. That one alone sold over a million copies.
4: And would you rank such a song in the same class with Out of a City of 10,000 People, Why Did You Pick on Me?
2: Oh, that was lovely. Yes, it was, but I remember it well.
4: That song sold over a million copies, Mr. Daner.
3: Well, gentlemen, that was a little before my time. After all,
2: she's right, Titus. She couldn't be expected to remember the classics. She's still young.
4: And we must keep in mind, after all, she is Maggie Young's niece.
2: Yes, that's a good point. Yes, the young lady, we've decided to listen to your record, regardless of our personal feelings in the matter.
3: Well, thank you, gentlemen. The name of my record is I've Told Every Little Star.

0: I've Told Every Little Star, by our guest, Miss Margaret Whiting. Well, gentlemen, what did you think? Gentlemen?
1: Well, perhaps you could tell us something about the record, Miss Whiting.
2: Well, I'd be delighted. See, it's from a recent LP album I recorded for Capitol.
1: LP? First it's EP, now it's LP.
3: One must need a code book just to talk to you people.
2: LP means long playing, approximately 20 minutes on each side of the record.
3: Perhaps for people with long ears, huh, Vincent?
1: Oh, that's very good. Yeah.
0: Gentlemen, of course, Margaret Whiting...
1: Whiting can't hold a candle to a sardine.
3: Indeed not. I recall one dinner back in 1907, Vincent, in Kansas City.
0: Miss Whiting, we appreciate your dropping by.
2: Well, the pleasure was all mine. Good night, Dr. Arbogast, Mr. McFadden.
3: The oysters were perfectly dreadful. But the sardines, I recall a young man I met that evening.
0: Gentlemen, we are discussing recordings.
1: Oh, yes, of course. Well, the last recording was Way Down Yonder in New Orleans.
0: Well, no, we just played her niece's, Margaret.
3: Way Down Yonder in New Orleans. Most unusual. Most unusual.
0: Will you have some information on that record?
3: Yes. Pesag Gaskell, I think, played clarinet on that one. Do you mind Pesag, Vincent?
1: Oh, yes, I mind Pesag Gaskell well. Good clarinetist. He was a channel swimmer, too.
0: A channel swimmer?
1: The best.
3: There was a champion. Pesag never used grease. He used to flex his little muscles and say proudly, "What's good enough for the blue whale is good enough for me."
0: Well, gentlemen, our time is up.
1: Pesag Gaskell was an excellent channel swimmer, and at the drop of a towel he would plunge into any water that even resembled a channel.
3: He was once compared favorably with the lemming.
0: Well, that's it, gentlemen. Our time is up. Now say goodnight to our listeners.
1: Good night, friends, out there in Radioland.
3: And Mrs. Carrie Mumaw in the Needles Public Library.
0: By the magic of electronic recording, we have brought you the views of two men, Dr. Vincent Arbogast and Mr. Titus McFatridge, the record collectors. Their guests were Mr. Lynn Murray, noted composer and conductor, the popular singing star Miss Margaret Whiting, and Miss Maggie Young. This is John Daner saying good night.
4: 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The Record Collectors was written by William Woodson, Lou Houston, and Larry Thor. Howard McNear was Dr. Arbogast, and Lou Houston was Mr. McFatridge. The moderator was John Daner. Next week, a new and unusual musical presentation, an original one-act opera for radio composed and conducted by David Brookman, based on the first war between the states, the story of the battle between Michigan and Ohio over the city of Toledo, told in music and presented on the CBS Radio Workshop.

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0: the friend of a man living in death, confidant of a ghoul, witness to a nameless terror. 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
1: The Columbia Broadcasting System and its affiliated stations present Escape, produced and directed by William N. Robeson, and carefully plotted to free you from the four walls of today for a half hour of high adventure.
0: Tonight, we escape to a gloom-shrouded moor and a house where dread holds sway. As Edgar Allan Poe recounts it in his famous story, The Fall of the House of Usher.

0: It is with some regret, but I believe advisable that I identify myself only as a friend of Roderick Usher. Certainly the last and perhaps the only friend of that unhappy man. Having only one sister, he was the last male descendant of the ancient House of Usher. Roderick had been one of my boon companions in boyhood, but many years had elapsed now since our last meeting. And so as I held his letter in my hand, not yet opening it, I reflected with no little sadness upon the devious fates that chart our courses and drive old friends away from one another. But then a sudden feverish and nostalgic curiosity laid hold of me, and with fingers made clumsy by their eagerness, I tore open the letter and read,
1: "My dear friend, my need of you has so far outgrown my pride that I'm going to request a favor which I realize full well may involve considerable inconvenience to yourself. For some time past, I have been suffering from an acute bodily illness, illness intensified by serious mental oppression, if I may so call it, a horror which looms over me, a horror grown so great I dare no longer face it alone. And so, in all humility, and for the sake of years gone by, I beseech you to come to me at once, here to the family estate in the north. Should events conspire to prevent your coming, then only God may know the consequences. Your friend in desperation, Roderick Usher."
0: And so it happened that at the end of a dull, dark, and soundless day in the middle of October, I found myself, as the shades of evening drew on, within view of the grim and melancholy House of Usher. I confess that the first sight of the house, the fungus-covered walls of stone thrusting their crumbling ramparts against the darkening sky, rising out of the sullen, sluggish waters of the black tarn at their base, the bleak and vacant windows staring blindly, the bone-white trunks of decaying trees, these things filled me with a nameless and desolate terror, so that I reined in my horse and sat trembling, half fearing to cross the wooden bridge that led over the waters of the moat and up to the entrance of the House of Usher. Then impatiently I shook off this strange feeling of dread, and was an instant later clattering over the wooden bridge and onto the courtyard. I dismounted quickly, tossed my reins to the silent lackey who approached, strode across the gravel, and up to the massive wooden portal, the door of the House of Usher.

0: Good afternoon. My name is...
1: I know. You're the friend of Master Roderick. Please come inside, sir.
0: Thank you. But may I inquire how it happens you know me?
1: You have been expected for some time, sir.
0: Yes, true. But also I'm a stranger to you and could be some other visitor.
1: That you could be anyone other than the friend whom Master Roderick expects, sir, would be impossible. You see, no one else would ever come to this house.
0: Then I followed his stealthy footsteps through many dark and intricate passages. My earlier foreboding heightened and was made fearful by the somber aspect of the hallways by which we passed. The many unused rooms reaching out with their vast emptiness, like some hideous jungle creeper. But at length, we stood before the door of the master studio, and there the servant left me, departed and left me to go in alone. The man across the room, half reclining on the couch, his back turned toward me, did not hear the opening of the door. For the space of several heartbeats, I saw only the deathly pale and ghastly sunken features of a stranger. Then only with difficulty could I recognize, behind that mask, my boyhood friend. For surely, under light of heaven, no man had ever before so terribly altered in so brief a time as had Roderick Usher.
2: Oh, my friend, you've come at last. Thank God you did come.
0: Oh, Roderick, did you not know I would? Could you not be sure that no long years would ever dim the friendship we shared in youth?
2: So many things have dimmed. Ah, youth. It seems so long ago. But now you're here, and we'll find it, relive it all over again, every glorious moment of it. And all these shadows, all these gibbering phantoms that haunt me, they'll be driven out. And then the sun will shine again, and we'll be young again and relive...
0: Roderick!
2: Oh, but forgive me, my friend. My excessive joy at the sight of you after so many years drives me into a frenzy of talk. How many years has it... Oh, no matter. It is enough that you are here... Here, and brought with you all the lost, all the happy days of my boyhood.
0: But I'd expected from your letter to find you in serious straits indeed. Instead, you seem in the best of spirits.
2: You have the right to know. But in all frankness, here in your presence, I find it difficult to credit important to those things which only yesterday filled me with terror. True... I've been ill. A nervous affliction, something in the nature of a family weakness, probably. It has affected me with a morbid acuteness of the senses, such that quite often the least sounds and odors and colors become irritating beyond endurance. Then I've eaten but little, as you can see.
0: But surely you've retained the services of a physician.
2: A physician? Oh, yes, of course. He calls almost daily, though it is more often Madeline that he attends. You remember my twin sister, Madeline? For her, I fear more greatly than for myself. Even today, she's taken to her bed, and I have no doubt will never rise from it again.
0: Oh, a tragedy. The sympathies of my heart go out to you.
2: Oh, but leave it for the present. Leave it to dream of all those happy days we left so far behind. Everything will be different now that you're here. Do you remember when we were 12?
0: But the happy forgetfulness which Roderick found in my coming was short-lived. And in a few days he had sunk into a morose torpor, from which only occasionally with frantic difficulty could he reach the joy of our first few hours of meeting. More often, his mental apathy was broken by bursts of vicious temper and violent ill humor. Fits I could only excuse on the basis of his illness. And that illness began in my mind to assume a most mysterious character. Being unable to divine its true nature from Roderick's hesitant offerings, I took the liberty of questioning the physician a few days later when I chanced to encounter him in a hallway.
2: Yes. Yes, she's resting as well as might be expected.
0: But she continues to decline. Is that not correct, Doctor?
2: That would seem to be the case.
0: And the malady, the illness which has stricken her, is it the same as that which affects her brother Roderick?
2: I may venture that it is.
0: Might I inquire the nature of this illness?
2: As to that, I am unable to say.
0: You imply, then, that I have no right to the information?
2: Not at all. I am confessing to you quite simply, sir. I do not know what afflicts Madeline and Roderick Usher.
0: And so a week passed. A week in which the sullen, leaden skies darkened into deeper oppressiveness, in which Roderick's deathly pallor and creeping mental dissolution grew more apparent. A week in which the monstrous atmosphere of this ancient mausoleum began to crawl insidiously within my own consciousness, stirring into life a formless, unknown dread. Then one evening, we were sitting in the vaulted studio, while the first shadows of night began to flow together into pools of darkness. Roderick had been unusually troubled during the day and had been trying to find some solace by playing on the violin. Of a sudden, there came a knock upon the door.
3: Stop it! Stop that infernal pounding, do you hear? Do you wish to drive me completely mad? Open the door and come in, come in!
0: It's the doctor.
3: Well, what is it? What do you want?
2: Master Usher, I regret that I must say this, but it is my sad duty to inform you that your sister Madeline is no longer living.
4: Madeline, my sister, then she's dead?
2: She breathes no more.
4: Dead?
3: And perhaps, my dear doctor, you can tell me what caused her death.
2: Unfortunately, I can only take refuge in the term heart failure.
3: Heart failure? Ah, yes. Of course. Very well, Doctor. If you'll be kind enough to wait, I'll come down directly and discuss the arrangement.
2: At your service. I bid you good afternoon, gentlemen.
0: Roderick, I assure you of my deepest sympathy.
4: You do. Your deepest sympathy. The doctor regrets his sad duty.
3: Are you fools, both of you fools?
0: I don't understand.
3: Haven't you seen it yet? Can you not feel it about you? The horrid, monstrous, brooding spirit of this accursed house. Can't you hear its evil laughter as it lurks in the hallways and grows fat upon the soul? My dead sister.
0: Roderick.
3: Can't you see that it matters nothing to me that she's dead, but I myself walk but a few steps behind her into the same shadows of hell? Can't you sense those hideous tentacles even now reaching out for me? For me, who now the last living, if it be living, the last living descendant of the accursed house.

Such was the passing of Madeline Usher, once living, now dead. And her very death, untimely in its aspects, bore to my trembling soul a portent of events yet more hideous, more horrible, and yet to come.

0: At a later hour of that same sad night, Roderick came into my chamber to voice an intention so morbidly unnatural that for the moment I could only feel that his tottering reason had at last failed him entirely.
1: Then you refuse?
0: But, Roderick, this is madness.
1: I tell you, before this night is over, the coffin body of my sister shall rest in the vault beneath this house, and if you will not help me, I shall do it myself.
0: But why? Why?
1: I could not stand to think of her buried out there in the dark graveyard, alone among the dead.
0: Roderick, she too is dead.
2: It's fantastic how little we know of death or of life. The doctor says she no longer breathes.
0: She is dead.

0: of such an act.
1: I can trust no one but you. Not even physician himself. He hates us because he can't discover what it is that kills us. Even he might steal the body of my beloved sister, and he might learn our secret. You understand, don't you, my friend?
0: Yes, Roderick. Yes, I understand. And so it came about. Near midnight, we two alone made our way to an upper chamber of the house. And taking up the black coffin between us, in the shuddering light of candles, we walked the tortuous passageways, slowly descended the curving stairs of stone, passed beneath the moldy level of the earth, forced open a massive and age-rusted door of iron, and stood at last, with our ghastly burden, in a subterranean, dank and musty crypt, underneath the House of Usher.
2: Over here, my friend, on these trestles. Now, a trifle higher with the head. There. Oh, may you sleep in peace and dream, sweet sister. From I who tread the same path soft behind you.
0: Come, Roderick. The thing is done.
2: Oh, wait. Stay a moment. We've not yet affixed the coffin lid. See? I've left it loose so it can be turned back.
0: No. I beg you.
2: A last farewell. No more. Look. Is she not beautiful?
0: Yes. She was very beautiful.
2: Was? Yes, of course. The look of her confused me. But do you not see it too? The warm glow of the cheeks, the eyes shut softly, those lips half parted. Does it not seem that she may rise up and speak to us at any moment?
0: This gruesome place inspires those morbid fancies.
2: Morbid fancies? But now dead she seems to live, and living seems already dead.
0: Man, you seek out madness. You court it with your very thoughts.
2: And if I do, what matters? What value can there be in reason without the hope of life? Dead, you say to me, she is dead. On what certainty? Why not with equal reason say instead she lives? And that I, the last of Usher, am the one who is already dead.
0: I prevailed upon my friend at last to leave that mournful place. And so with grim finality we secured the ebon lid, took up our flickering candles and departed from the crypt, leaving it alone with its darkness and death. The ponderous portal closed behind us. Then my soul, for one brief instant, felt the dread and awful meaning of eternity. There followed then a week of such dreary gloom and melancholy that my own spirit quavered at the menace of the nameless thing enshadowed in that house. By perceptible degrees, the living soul of Roderick Usher flickered lower. More ghastly grew his pallor, more tremulous the extremity of his terror. The eighth day following the death of Lady Madeline fell upon the last day of grim and gray October, and brought with it, as the curtains of night descended, the fitful breath of a rising tempest, uneasy gusts of sodden rain, and the sound of sullen, thunderous rumbles born of the dim flares of sheet lightning somewhere behind the lowering pall. I retired at a late hour, but found sleep impossible. At length, overpowered by some strange presentiment of evil, I found my reposeful inaction no longer endurable. And so I arose, threw on my clothes in haste, and fell to pacing the floor of my darkened chamber. Then in one instant, a soft sound in the blackness froze my steps in paralysis of terror.

0: Here, the latch of my chamber door was being lifted from without.
1: Oh, was it? Was it, I say?
2: It is I, Roderick.
0: Oh, Roderick. What are you doing up and about at this hour, in pitch blackness? Wait, let me light the candles.
2: No, I am quite used to darkness. I heard your footsteps and knew that you must be awake, even as I was. But
3: can it be that you've not seen it?
0: I don't understand you. I've seen nothing.
3: Then stay. You shall see it, even as I've seen it for these past 2 hours. Wait, wait. I'll throw open the casement window.
0: It was indeed a tempestuous yet sternly beautiful night, and one wildly singular in its terror and in its beauty. The exceeding density of the clouds which hung so low as to press upon the turrets of the house did not prevent our perceiving the velocity with which they flew careening from all points against one another. We had no glimpse of the moon or stars, but terrible to behold, the undersurfaces of the huge cloud masses, as well as all terrestrial objects immediately around us, were glowing in the unnatural light of a faintly luminous and clearly visible phosphorescence, which hung like a shroud about the mansion itself.
3: You see, my friend, tonight the thing grows bolder, gathers strength from the storm and from the dead soul it's eaten.
0: No, Roderick, you must not look at this. Here, I shall close this window and pull these curtains. And now, candlelight. Such darkness is the very mother of evil fear. There. Now come, sit here. Suppose I read aloud from some book or another.
2: As you wish.
0: I presume it matters little which. Oh. Here. Here is a volume of The Mad Trist by Canning. Will it serve?
2: As you said, it matters little.
0: I've always found the scene to be quite entertaining, wherein Ethelred dreams of fighting a dragon. Now, let's see. Oh, yes. Here it is. And so Ethelred waited no longer to hold parley with the hermit who mocked him from inside the hut. But feeling the rain upon his back and fearing the rising of the tempest, uplifted his axe and quickly made a hole in the plankings of the door for his gauntleted hand. And now, pulling sturdily, he so cracked and ripped all asunder that the noise of the dry and hollow-sounding wood alarmed and reverberated throughout the forest.
2: Why do you stop?
0: Why, that's strange. I fancied I just heard the very sound I read about.
2: Let us say it was caused by the storm, pray continue.
0: Oh, yes, the storm. Of course. But Ethelred, upon entering the door, was amazed to perceive no sign of the evil hermit, but instead a dragon of prodigious and scaly demeanor, which sat on guard before a shield of shining brass. And Ethelred uplifted his axe and struck the head of the dragon, which fell before him with a shriek so horrid and harsh. What sound is that?
2: Sound? The shriek of a dragon.
0: Very well. And now the champion, bethinking himself of the shield of brass, approached across the silver floor to where the shield hung upon the wall. But the shield, not waiting for his coming, loosed and fell upon the silver floor with a mighty great... And Roderick, I tell you, something moves within this house. That sound, it reverberated through the very walls. Can you tell me now you did not hear it?
2: Hear it now? Oh, yes, I hear it and have heard it. Long moments, hours, many days have I heard it. Yet I dared not speak.
0: But why?
2: Do you not know we put her living in the tomb? I tell you now, I heard her first feeble movements in the coffin many, many days ago, and I felt then it mattered little. But Now she comes to upbraid me for my haste. And that last dread sound. Yes, I heard it. The opening of a metal door to the crypt beneath the house. Now she comes here. Have I not heard her footsteps on the stair? Do I not distinguish the heavy and horrible beating of her heart? Madman that I am, I tell you that she now stands without that door. But even now she opens it.
0: There in the flickering light of candles, in the gloom and curtained doorway, stood the shrouded body of Lady Madeline. For one shuddering instant she swayed there. Then as Roderick uttered a single piteous cry, she fell upon him in violent and now final death agonies and bore him to the floor, a corpse. From that chamber and from that mansion, I fled aghast out the massive portal over the causeway into the night. Suddenly there shot along the path a wild light, and I looked back in heightened terror, for the vast house and its shadows were alone behind me. The baleful gleam came from the setting full and blood-red moon, which now shone vividly through a widening crack in the walls of the house itself. And even as I gazed, its fissure opened rapidly. There came a fierce breath of the tempest. The entire lunar orb burst at once upon my sight. My brain reeled as I saw the mighty walls rushing asunder. There came a long, tumultuous, shouting sound like the voice of thousand waters. And the dark, deep tarn at my feet closed sullenly and silently forever over the pitiful ruins of the ancient House of Usher.

0: Escape is produced and directed by William N. Robeson, and tonight brought you The Fall of the House of Usher by Edgar Allan Poe. Adapted for radio by Les Crutchfield, with Paul Frees as the narrator, Ramsey Hill as Roderick Usher, and Sheridan Hall as the physician. The special musical score was conceived and conducted by Cy Fuhrer. Next week...
1: You are the victim of a poor man, pursued from the west coast of Africa to the west end of London by a dead man's head, which grins at you upside down.
0: Next week, Escape, with H.G. Wells' gripping story, Pollock and the Poorer Man. Good night, then, until this same time next week, when CBS again offers you Escape. 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

0: When it comes to the weekend, you want to cut loose and celebrate? We got the soundtrack for that. Hi, this is Dex. Timeless Oldies Variety Show, and it's heard on the weekend with laughs and games and stuff. It's all request, and it's all ad lib. Hey, join us. Let's have some fun.
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Robert Louis Stevenson, Scottish novelist, essayist, poet, and short story writer, is best known for his tales of fantasy and adventure and his romantic essays in the personal vein. One of his most famous stories we'll hear dramatized today, The Strange Case of Dr. Jekyll and Mr. Hyde, which was first published in 1886. In this classic battle between good and evil, we find Dr. Jekyll, a man beloved by all for his philanthropic endeavors, and Mr. Hyde, who is positively loathsome and plunges into all manner of evil. You see, Dr. Jekyll has discovered a potion that... But that's part of our story, which will begin in just a moment.

0: And now, The Strange Case of Dr. Jekyll and Mr. Hyde by Robert Louis Stevenson.
1: Every man is truly two beings, cursed with the struggle of good and evil within him. What would this duality be like, separated? Each part living alone. The good companion, and then the pure and ugly evil of a man.
2: That you, Poole?
3: Yes, Dr. Jekyll.
2: Then come in, come in. Did you get the salt?
3: Yes, sir. Finally, sir. But only 3 pounds of it. It was all the chemist had.
2: Good. It will suffice. Thank you, Poole.
3: Anything else, sir?
2: No, Poole. Good night.
3: I beg pardon, sir, if I may ask. Is the experiment nearly done?
2: I think so, Poole. This time, I think it's really nearly done.
3: Ah, splendid, sir. Cook would be glad to hear it, too. Well, good night, sir.
2: Good night, good night.
1: Yes, Ed. A gram of salt.

0: Yeah. The mirror. Look. Your face. Your face. The essence of evil within you growing before your eyes. There's breath in your other half, Jekyll. You've given him the miracle of life. The essence of the hidden evil in a man, Dr. Jekyll. The miracle of consummate evil come to life. The hidden soul of Jekyll. I am Mr. Hyde.
1: That night, like a shadow from an evil place, a stooped figure walked alone in the London streets. About him was a feeling of deformity and decay. He had come from the by street door of Dr. Henry Jekyll's house, from his laboratory. And it was this same door he entered again when the first light of dawn dispelled the night. But during the day, the house and the laboratory were quiet, while the master slept. That evening, Mr. Utterson, the lawyer, stood before the bright fire in the library. Dr. Jekyll had to sit for him.
2: This will is preposterous, Jekyll. I'm your lawyer,
3: well,
2: yes,
3: there's
2: but...
3: nothing to be so concerned about, Utterson. Edward Hyde is a new friend of mine. I want to be sure he's provided for in case something happens to me, that's all.
2: But nothing's going to happen to you. How could you just disappear, as you've stated in this testament?
3: Oh, now, how could I know that, Utterson?
2: Well, it's strange, Jekyll, but if this is the way you want it...
3: Hyde has captured my interest, Utterson. His well-being is the one thing uppermost in my mind. I want to be certain, in case something does happen to me, that Hyde will be financially secure to carry on.
2: I see. Well, all right, Jekyll, as you wish. The will be ready for your signature in a few days. I'll bring it around myself.
3: Splendid, Utterson. Now, what about that spot of wine?
2: Thanks, no. Dr. Lanyon's expecting me.
3: Lanyon?
2: He was only asking about you the other evening, Jekyll. We see you so seldom these days.
3: Well, I've been rather hard at it in the laboratory. Sure you can't stay.
2: Another time. Good night, Jekyll.
3: Good night.
1: Wonder who the devil this Edward Hyde is. Mr. Utterson was the first of many Londoners who were to wonder about the hideous specter-like Mr. Hyde. Who were to fear the shadows of night because of him. One evening, nearly a week later...
2: Here, young fellow. What's the matter?
4: He's a monster, sir. He struck me with his cane. Help me, sir, please.
2: There. Nobody's going to hurt you. Now, where is this monster you speak of?
4: He was right behind me, sir. All the way from Clement Street. Look, there, under the corner light. You'll not let him come at me again, will you, sir? Will you?
2: No, my lad. No harm will come to you.
4: Oh, sir.
2: He's seen us now. Wait. By George, it is a monster.
4: Look, sir. He's making for that doorway. The small one in the shadow, just there.
2: So he is. Hey, here, fellow. Wait a minute there. Come along, my lad.
4: But, sir, don't let him.
2: It's all right now. Don't be afraid. You there. Did you strike this child?
5: If the ruffian molests me again, I'll strike him again.
2: What kind of a devil are you?
5: There's no gentleman that wishes to avoid a scene. It was an accident. Maybe this pound note will ease the boy's pain.
4: Oh, no.
2: Take it, lad.
5: Now, if you'll excuse me.
2: Wait a moment. In this door, isn't this Jekyll's laboratory? You must be Mr. Hyde. I'm an old friend of the doctor's, Utterson of Gaunt Street. You must have heard of me. I was just on my way to see Jekyll.
5: How did you know I'm Mr. Hyde?
2: Oh, we have common friends.
5: Who are they?
2: Jekyll, for one. Let me see your face, Mr. Hyde. How well shall I know you when we meet again?
5: We shall not meet again, Mr. Utterson.
2: Well, so that is Hyde. Now, my lad, run along. I've got a call to make.
4: In this house, sir?
2: Yes, but at the front door. I want to see if Mr. Jekyll's in. Now, my lad, you run along home, and don't let me catch you out on the dark streets like this again.
4: Yes, sir, you won't, sir. Thank you.
2: Good evening, Paul.
6: Good evening, Mr. Utterson.
2: Dr. Jekyll home, Paul?
6: I'm afraid not, sir.
2: Thought sure he'd be here at this late hour.
6: Most gently he is, sir.
2: I just saw that Hyde fellow go in by the laboratory door. Is that right, when Dr. Jekyll's away from home?
6: Quite right, Mr. Utterson. Mr. Hyde has a key.
2: Your master seems to put a great deal of trust in him.
6: Yes, sir, he does indeed. We all have orders to obey him, though we see him seldom. He mostly comes and goes by the street door and at night, sir.
2: Well, tell Dr. Jekyll I'd like to see him as soon as possible and give him these papers, will you, Paul? I was talking with him about them a few days ago.
6: Yes, sir.
2: Good night, Paul.
6: Good night, Mr. Utterson.
5: The sword, Mr. Hart. Hurry. Miss it well. Pour the powder in slowly. Now, drink it now. Look, that strength of God, Mr. Hart. The triumphant strength of God. What your face. The terror of your eyes unclouding. That straightening of your crooked, evil soul. The masking of an ugly idol in the glass. It's the last of you, Mr. Hyde. You'll never exist again.
7: But that's you, Dr. Jekyll?
8: Yes, Paul.
7: I'm so sorry, sir. I only just told Mr. Utterson that you were not at home.
8: I came in by the laboratory door, Paul.
7: But Mr. Hyde, sir...
8: Mr. Hyde is gone.
7: Oh, I see. Mr. Utterson left this paper envelope, sir. He asked also to see you as soon as possible.
8: Well, thank you. Put it there.
7: Shall I bring you some chocolate, sir?
8: No. No, I'll go to bed. I'm very tired, Pooh. I've been alone too much lately. What do you say to my taking your advice and having that dinner party?
7: Oh, that would be like old times, sir.
8: We'll talk it over tomorrow.
7: Splendid, sir.
8: And, Pooh, I don't think Mr. Hyde will be back again.
9: Good evening. Come right in, sir.
8: Dr. Lanyon and Miss Julie, come in.
10: Hello, Jekyll. Good to see you out of that shell after all these months. This isn't going to be one of those fluffy dinner parties, is it?
4: Pay no attention to him, Dr. Jekyll.
9: Your hat and coat, Dr. Lanyon.
10: Yes, Poole. By the way, Jekyll.
8: Yes.
10: This is your walking stick, isn't it?
8: Why? Well, so it is.
10: You went off with mine the last time you were over. Left yours.
8: Did I? I'm sorry. Look for Dr. Lanyon's cane, will you, Poole?
9: Yes, sir.
10: Of course, I'd rather have this one. I'm fond of canes and sherry. A little dog's head is nicely carved.
8: Perhaps we'll arrange a swap someday.
11: Well, Dr. Jekyll, good evening.
8: Good, Sir Andrew. Hello there.
11: Where have you been hiding all these weeks?
8: Hiding? Right here, Sir Andrew, right here.
11: Well, we've missed you. Mrs. Fielding's dinners aren't the same without Dr. Jekyll.
10: Well,
11: I must say
10: it's good to see you, Jekyll.
11: You're not evading me this time. Been trying to see you all week.
8: Why, something on your mind?
10: Not here, old fellow. Come along. We can steal out a few minutes before dinner.
8: With only a few. I've got a house full of guests, remember. Look. There's nobody here. Remember. Sit down. By the fire.
10: My word. It does look like you've been working.
8: Well, it takes a lot of equipment for chemical experiments. Now, what's up?
10: You should know without asking. That will, of course.
8: Oh, that.
10: I don't like it, Jekyll.
8: You never did.
10: And especially since I've met your Mr. Hyde. He's a frightful fellow, Jekyll. The other night...
8: Please not talk about it, Utterson. It's not as you fancy. I can be rid of Hyde the moment I choose.
10: What's the matter?
8: I was just going to say, let's leave the will as it is. And will you promise me one thing?
10: What's that?
8: I still take a great interest in Hyde, and I only ask for justice for... you to help him if the time comes when I'm no longer here.
10: Oh, the whole thing's preposterous, but... Well, it's a promise. I'll do my best.
8: Well, look here, Jekyll.
10: Are you ill?
8: No. But...
10: Your face, man. Your face...
8: Don't look at me, Anderson.
10: Jekyll, wait a minute.
12: my eyes. Oh, let me alone. Let me alone. You've got to die and stay here forever.
5: You're afraid of Mr. Hyde. Afraid of him. Can you kill the strongest force in the world? You've got to have the strength of Hyde to murder, the inordinate strength of Hyde. You can't kill me, Jekyll. The good in you can never kill. And that will never die. Not as long as you can live.
13: Our story continues after this brief pause.

0: And now, back to today's short story.
1: Anna, what's the matter?
2: Oh, Miss Dooley, close the window, quick.
1: What's happening?
2: That hideous creature we heard about, ma'am, that Mr. Hyde, I just saw him kill a man.
1: Where?
2: In the street, just outside. I screamed, and he looked up at me like a wild man he was. Oh, no, don't go out there, Miss Dooley.
1: Anna, get yourself in hand.
3: Dooley, what's going on here?
1: Nothing on the street, Father. You better go out and see what's happened.
2: Oh, the creature was about to come up to the balcony, Dr. Mannion. It was stooped and hideous.
3: Put her on the bed, Julia. I'll be right back.
2: I've just been sitting here peaceful, like watching the moonlight. Ever since you and Dr. Mannion came back from Dr. Jekyll's party. Then the white-haired gentleman came along. And this monster, oh, man.
1: It's all right, Anna.
2: And the white-haired gentleman just asked about the post. And this monster struck him with his cane.
1: Oh.
2: And then kicked him and kicked
1: Anna.
2: Him. It was that high monster, Miss Julie.
1: Oh, but where'd he go?
2: Well, when I screamed, some people came out from the houses and he looked round like an animal and then ran away. Oh, he might come back, Miss Julia. Don't let him come back. Don't let him come back.
3: Here, get back there. What's happened?
4: There's a poor blighter, such an old man. He's been murdered, Dr. Lanyon.
5: Who's lost?
4: It's Sir Andrew Carew. Looks like he was on his way to the post and some madman attacked him.
3: Here are you. Call an officer.
4: Already been called. Look at this.
3: What is it?
4: A walking cane. What the murder was done with, most likely. It broke plumb in two.
3: Here, let me see that.
4: Heavy sort of cane. Easy to do a murder with that.
3: How terrible. Some maniac's done this.
1: That Mr. Hyde we've heard so much about, and some folks have seen. That's who's done it.
6: Oh, it's Mr. Hyde. Look at Hyde.
3: Sherry Kane, with a dog's head carved in the handle.
4: Why? This is Dr. Jekyll.
7: Clark, let me have a room. Any room, quick.
8: Yes, sir, right away.
7: And I want a note delivered immediately.
8: Will you register, sir?
7: I'll the time, I tell you. Give me a room and send me a messenger, quick.
8: But
7: I don't go. Put these fingers around your throat, or will you do as I say?
8: Yes, sir. Sam, show this gentleman up to 210 and wait for a note he wants delivered.
7: What? Oh, my word. Fingers around my throat. And by golly, I really meant it.
3: I cannot impress upon you too strongly the importance of this note, Dr. Lanyon. You have been a dear friend, and now my life is in your hands. Go immediately to my house. Fool will admit you. From my laboratory cabinet, remove the fourth drawer from the top, with all its contents intact, and take it to your house, where a man will present himself in my name at exactly midnight tonight. You must not fail me. Henry Jekyll. What an extraordinary thing. Well, I've done as Jekyll said. Now we'll see. Oh, right on the dot.
9: Who's there?
10: This is me.
9: Are you from Jekyll?
10: Yeah. Come with me.
7: Lanyon, you got me.
9: I have, but look here.
7: I don't know which path. I have the drawer.
9: It's in my study, through that door there.
7: Where is it?
9: There, on the table.
7: A graduated glass.
9: It's on the shelf beside you, but what are you going to do?
7: I'm going to perform a miracle.
9: Now look here. Jekyll didn't say anything about... If this is some fiendish thing Jekyll's cooked up, I'll be no partner to him. Who are you anyway?
7: Look at me, Dr. Lanyon.
9: Man, answer me. Who are you?
7: You've already guessed that, haven't you? I am Mr. Hyde.
9: Hyde.
7: Your curiosity great enough
5: You watch me drink this potion.
9: What are you talking about? Get out of here, you devil!
5: You watch me. A new knowledge will be open to you, Dr. Lanyon. And in this room, this instant, your sight will be blasted by a prodigy that would stagger the unbelief of Satan himself.
9: You're a madman. Yeah? Get out of my house.
5: Now, watch, Dr. Lanyon, now watch.
11: Jekyll.
9: Heaven's name.
5: It's you. That birth of a good man before your eyes. Now you see why I hid myself away all those weeks, Dr. Lanyon.
9: Jekyll, what are you saying?
5: At first, he took a strong draught of the formula to bring him to life. Weeks ago, that was. But now he's too strong. Now the Jekyll you see before you hasn't the power to keep him back.
9: 2 hours from now, Dr. Lanyon, I'll be Mr. Hyde again. No strength of my will can stop it.
11: Jekyll, you're mad. Leave me alone.
9: Alone. More of the powder, Dr. Lanyon. In heaven's name, don't you see? I've got to find more of the powder. This is the last.
11: Jekyll, have mercy. Let an old man alone.
9: Get the wicked door, Dr. Lanyon. Poole got the powder for me, but the shop where he got it has no more. It must have contained some impurity that did the trick. You've got to help me find out what that impurity was. Dr. Lanyon, you've got to help me murder this evil hive in my soul.
11: Jekyll.
9: Dr. Lanyon! No!
5: Your miracle, Dr. Jekyll. You have killed him. The one man who has saved your life is dead.
12: God bless you, Mr. Addison, for coming so quickly.
11: Oh, what on earth happened, Paul?
12: I'm sorry, afraid Dr. Jekyll's been murdered.
11: What? Murdered?
12: Come with me, sir. Don't make a noise. We mustn't be heard.
11: But where are you taking me?
12: Here's the candle, sir. To Dr. Jekyll's laboratory. And if by any chance he asks you in, don't go, Mr. Addison. Don't go.
11: But how could Jekyll be dead?
12: You see, he's been in the laboratory. He won't come out. And every time I knock, wait, you shall see. Here's the door.
13: What is it?
12: Mr. Anderson, sir, I'll
13: get
12: to see. There
13: is
12: a
11: cross clear,
13: everybody.
12: Yes, sir.
11: Oh, that isn't... Well, that doesn't sound like Jekyll to me.
12: No, sir, I'm glad to hear you say so, because, Mr. Anderson, whatever is in that Christ, the woman who will help and wait.
11: What is this Christ, Castle?
12: Well, sir, it's all began early this morning out of his town, Dr. Lanyon.
11: Yes, I got it. But tell me, they say
12: it. Yes, sir, it was sometime Dr. Jekyll waiting in the morning on a piece of paper outside this door. And since early this morning, sir, we've had nothing else but notes to the closed doors and food left outside. What was it when nobody was looking? A dozen times, Mr. Lefferson, those notes are simply flying all over London to wholesale chemists for a certain powder. But then, soon after I bought it, the convenience of people coming to this place because it's supposed to be right. This stuff is wanted.
11: Yes, maybe it is, that fool.
12: Maybe it will be terrible. Maybe it will be terrible. No, my master, I'm not going to do it.
11: Right back.
10: The door's unlocked. Open it and come in if you dare.
9: Stand behind me, fool. I'm going to push it open.
5: Oh, it's the monster. Mr. Everson has got a knife.
9: Stay back from us, Mr. Hyde.
10: Here you see evil incarnate, Mr. Everson. As murder is my fortune.
9: So you have murdered Dr. Jekyll?
10: Because he wished me dead. Now, both of you shall die.
14: Coming at us, sir.
9: Stay back, Mr. Hyde.
14: Everson, look out.
10: Now.
5: Is he dead, sir?
9: He's dead, Paul.
5: Then we must find Dr. Jekyll. His body must be here somewhere in the laboratory.
9: Wait. Look.
5: His face. It's changing, sir.
9: You're looking at the shell of an evil soul, fool, dissolving, turning back to the form of its creator.
5: But it's Dr. Jekyll. What does it mean, Mr. Anderson?
9: It means the evil man is dead, too. For here lies the better half of his duality. Triumphant.

This has been NBC Short Story. Today, The Strange Case of Dr. Jekyll and Mr. Hyde by Robert Louis Stevenson. 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
2: Good evening, I'm Ann Reynolds for News Radio 970. The Health Systems Agency of Western New York has put off a decision on a controversial plan to convert two Western New York hospitals. WEBR's Teresa Beaton has more in this report.
3: After 2.5 hours of debate, the HSA tabled the proposal to convert Buffalo's Columbus Hospital on the city's lower west side to a long-term health care facility and ambulatory care clinic. Also tabled a proposal to convert the Sheridan Park Hospital to a facility for victims of severe head trauma. The Columbus proposal in particular had aroused community outrage, and just today the hospital's board of directors had offered the HSA a compromise that would see the hospital converting some beds to long-term health care, but keeping acute care beds as well. Supporters of the motion to table say they wanted more time to consider that and other data gathered in recent public hearings. Meanwhile, Sheridan Park administrators now say that the hospital is not for sale to a group of Jamestown investors reportedly interested in the conversion. Confusion over this issue also caused the motion to table. From downtown Buffalo, Teresa Beaton, News Radio 970.
2: An area woman has lost her court battle against the Ortho Pharmaceutical Corporation regarding side effects from birth control pills. News Radio 970 Sharon Lindstedt has details on the case.
4: Rosemary Clayton began her lawsuit in 1978 claiming the drug manufacturer failed to notify birth control pill users of potential liver damage associated with the product. Clayton claims her use of Orthonovum 150 pills resulted in a liver tumor in 1975. She says although the tumor was found to be benign at that time, a malignancy could still crop up. Clayton and her husband say they've elected not to have children because of that risk. In his order, Federal Judge John Curtin rules that Clayton has not proven that the Orthonovum Corporation is responsible for the damage to her liver because she can also use other pills from other manufacturers. The judge also states that even if she had taken the ortho pills exclusively, there is no cause and effect relationship between the liver tumor and oral contraceptives. Clayton had been seeking medical expenses, lost wages for she and her husband, and other damages totaling more than $7.5 million. At federal court, this is Sharon Lindstedt, News Radio 970.
2: A state health department spokesman says the bone marrow transplant unit at Roswell Park Memorial Institute may not reopen in the current fiscal year. News Radio 970's John Gill reports the state is delaying the reopening until an investigation is completed.
5: Francis Tarleton, Associate Director of Public Affairs for the State Health Department, says the investigation is into the circumstances leading to Roswell's closing the bone marrow transplant unit a year ago. She says the investigation is expected to be completed by the end of this month, but that construction to improve the air filter...
6: When it comes to the weekend, you want to cut loose and celebrate? We got the soundtrack for that. Hi, this is Dex. Timeless Oldies Variety Show. And it's heard on the weekend with laughs and games and stuff. It's all request and it's all ad lib. Hey, join us. Let's have some fun.
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Adventure, intrigue, mystery, romance, starring Humphrey Bogart and Lauren Bacall. 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

0: Once again, the magic names of Humphrey Bogart and Lauren Bacall bring you Bold Venture and a tale of mystery and intrigue.
1: Well, I don't think it's a lot to ask you to do, Shannon.
2: Answer me a question, friend. How do you know what's a lot for me to do?
3: Well, if you ask me...
2: No one asked you.
3: Personally, I'd like to go to Battambano. I just want to go on record in case someone asks me how I feel about going to Battambano. This morning I woke up, stretched, and said to myself, oh, to be in Battambano now that the dew is on the pineapple.
1: You like this town, Mr. Val. My wife here and I think it's one of the most interesting in Cuba. Don't we, Alice?
4: I loved it. And you'll get $100 for delivering the boat, Mr. Shannon.
1: Make it $125.
2: Well, if all you want me to do is take that cabin cruiser back to its owner in Battambano, why don't you do it yourself?
1: Alice wants to stay in Havana and shop.
3: Maybe on the way we can stop at the Isle of Pines, Slate. I've heard that place is interesting and educational and good for inhaling.
2: You can stick your head under a towel with a camphor ball and get the same thrill.
4: Maybe we should try to get someone else, Jimmy.
2: Make it $150.
1: I don't know, Shannon.
3: $137.50.
1: Here's the key.
2: Just one more thing, Mr. Drew. How do we get back to Havana?
1: By train. I stopped in on the way here and bought tickets. Just take the boat to Battambano, deliver it to Emilio Lopez, who'll be waiting for you when you dock. And here, give him this envelope, too. Then take the train home. Simple.
2: The $137.50?
1: Give it to him, Alice.
4: Mm-hmm. $120.30.37.50.
2: Ah, now it's simple. Here's $50, sailor. Go buy yourself some clothes. I want you to look nice in Battambano.

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1: Why squander your hard-earned money in a penny arcade, Marty? 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
0: Huh? Oh, hi, Alice. You should see this. Las Delicias del Sultan, the Sultan's Delight. Very comical. High-type baggy pants comedy.
1: Here's a dime. Go laugh yourself sick.
0: Hey, dream girl. Don't be like that. Ask me to meet you here at the Penny Arcade. A fella's got to fill in the time. That's why people come here, to spend their pennies. I should be different.
1: You're different, Marty. That's why I want you to see me wound round in silk.
0: Live for it, dream girl.
1: Because you're different. Husband Jimmy dies. Also friend Emilio Lopez.
0: So our path will be strewn with flowers for the dead. You know what? I'm happy about the whole thing. You'll raise a finger and they dance for us. Alice?
1: Jimmy. My innocent Jimmy. The dreary husband thinks I don't know what he's been up to.
0: Even a guy like him wants to think he owns a secret. On rainy days, it happens to me, too.
1: He thinks I'm sweet, ignorant, everything his wife should be. It could shame him that I know he stole for me.
0: A cargo of silk peeled from a Barabana warehouse, loaded onto Emilio's cabin cruiser, and from there transferred to a fishing boat. Shameful. Also very tricky. But what fishing boat, dream girl, mine?
1: Maybe the name of the boat was in the envelope Jenny gave Shannon. Maybe it was the punchline to a story he whispered in his ear. Didn't want us girls to blush. I remember they laughed.
0: Run it down again, dream girl. You do what?
1: I wear widow's weeds for Jimmy. Go to Barabano to give my condolences to Emilio's orphans.
0: And me? I tickle Shannon with a feather for the name of a fishing boat. Such a lush life. Run home to Jimmy, girl. I got a penny that's burning a hole through a dream.

0: nice cabin cruiser the man's got here, sailor. 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Liable to be a chilly night.
1: Sure. Hey, Slate, come here.
0: Yeah, what's the trouble?
1: The door to the galley's locked. See? Won't open.
0: Well, then you'll have to stand real close to me in the deckhouse, sailor. You'll have to... You want something, mister?
2: You two don't know how lucky you are.
0: You read head bumps from a distance, Buster?
2: Just about. He says you don't have to go to Bottabonda tonight.
1: You're quite a buster, Buster. What else don't we have to do?
2: Jimmy Drew told me to catch you before you left. Said give me the envelope he gave you and I'd take the boat to Bottabonda myself. Come on, give.
0: Why should Drew suddenly change his mind?
2: Come on, let's not play with the question. Off the boat, kiddies, before I have to...
0: Sailor, didn't he say something about tossing somebody?
1: I heard him. Shall we?
0: Yeah, have an arm and a leg, sailor.
1: You're so good to me.

0: you're just the answer to Batabano's prayers, aren't you, Slate Boy? You heave into port and the girl population does nip-ups. Bang each other over the head with fish.
1: Well, I'm liked here, sailor. I left many fond memories in Batabano.
2: Hello over there! You enjoy yourself on my boat, therefore you are Slate Shaman?
1: Yeah, if you're Emilio Lopez, come on and take it away from us. We've had it.
2: And now I get it back. I come.
1: Here, I'll give you a hand.
3: Gracias. You are a courtier's messenger boy. You deliver my boat, you hold my hand. Gracias.
1: Pretty and fresh as the minute I got her, Lopez. Take a look around if you want.
3: Who needs when stands before my eyes the delicious equipment you brought with you?
1: Huh?
0: He means me, Slate. See? Give me half a chance in Batabano and I can make a name for myself, too. Care to give it a whirl, Emilio?
3: I am already dizzy in the head from you, deliciosa, delicious one. Aye, but first the affairs of finance for your exquisite manner of special delivery.
1: Now, don't worry about it, Emilio. We've already been paid. Drew paid us.
3: He did not mention to you the matter of a bonus, which I've locked in the galley and for which the key hangs around my neck?
1: Well, I'm not one to quibble about a bonus.
0: And if you were, I'd break your leg.
3: It should happen to me from you, deliciosa. I get it.
1: Oh, Emilio, I'm supposed to give you this envelope.
2: I know. I teased myself waiting for it. First I unlock the lock, swing wide the door, and...
0: Slate, what happened to him?
1: He's dead, sailor. Shot dead. Yeah, but this gun, see? Rigged up as a booby trap. When the door opened, this tricky string set up pulled the trigger. Have killed anyone who...
0: And I tried to open it because you wanted something hot to drink.
1: Oh, so I didn't get it. Now, what could have teased Emilio about this envelope? Let's find out, shall we?
0: It's dead, Slate. Maybe it was personal.
1: Yeah. Yeah, I guess it was. Girl's name on a slip of paper. Ella Wiley. Well, how do you like Batabano now, sailor? The dew on the pineapples just turned to tears. Cut it out, sailor.
0: What's the matter with you? All I'm doing is trimming my cuticles.
1: I'll cut it out. It's the first sign of a fugitive, a cuticle trimmer. Besides, it makes me nervous.
0: What's a girl supposed to do when she's waiting for a train? Eat apples?
1: Stop hinting around, sailor. This apple's for on the train. Just sit still and stop making yourself obvious.
0: The whole police force about Abano probably knows by this time that we're the two from that cabin cruiser.
1: I doubt it. People who wave to me are my friends. If a cop mentioned my name to any of them, all they do is shake their heads.
0: Well, I want to get back to Havana. What time does that train leave?
1: A few minutes. Take it easy. Wait a minute.
0: What's the matter?
1: Here, take a bite of apple. Buy you a magazine, Mrs. Drew?
4: What? Oh, Mr. Shannon, am I glad to see you. I've been looking all over for you.
1: Yeah, what are you doing here?
4: It's in the papers already. What happened to Emilio? I came here to find you, to ask you about it. The papers were vague.
1: Who rigged that booby trap in the galley? You or your husband?
4: I don't know what you're talking about.
1: And who's Ella Wiley?
4: Ella Wiley?
1: Who is she?
4: Oh, Mr. Shannon, believe me, I don't have the least idea. I drove down to Batabano as soon as I heard. Booby traps? Ella Wiley? Well, the papers said nothing about it. I don't understand.
1: Well, maybe your husband does. He's still in Havana?
4: I left him there. I suppose he's still there.
1: Well, don't run away from Havana, Mrs. Drew. The joint would get empty without you.

0: Can I have another bite of the apple now, Slate? We're almost inside the Havana Depot.
1: You sent the wire to Drew telling him to meet us?
0: You counted the words on it, pared it down to 10. What do you mean, did I send it?
1: I'm just checking things off in my mind, Sailor. Hey, what's happened?
0: You can pick me up off the floor now, Slate. I didn't get my lab.
1: Oh, come on, we must have hit something.
0: People running.
1: Now, don't look. Just don't look.
0: Oh, it's a man, Slate. A train.
1: Yeah. A man who was once Jimmy Drew.
0: Take me home, Slate, quick.
1: Next time we'll edge our telegram.

0: death upon him waits. Then by choo-choo to Havana, the train she sighs, because a man's Billy life on railroad ties.
1: Make him cut it out, Slate.
2: You heard it, King. No more sad songs for the lady.
0: I know no other way to weep for the dead who are strangers to me, Mr. Slate.
2: I'll introduce them to you. Fisherman named Emilio Lopez and a husband called Jimmy Drew. Now that you're friends, how will you weep?
0: I am sorry, Mr. Slate, Lady Sear.
2: Ella Wiley. How does a girl with a hometown-type name of Ella cause the violent death of two men, sailor?
1: I knew a girl named Ella once who eloped with a village idiot. Town played them off with a brass band.
2: Schoolgirl chum, huh? Think it's the same one?
1: I doubt it. Ella's a big wheel back home now. Hear from her regularly. Runs a shelter for homeless cats. Says I should come home.
2: Why don't you, sailor? It's a better life than the one I give you here.
1: When you work it out, Slate, let me know. Let me know why a short cruise to Batabano winds two murders around our necks.
2: Murders? What makes you think Drew was murdered?
1: Don't you? Sure you do. So do I. See how you rub off on me, Slate? That's why I don't go home.

0: Alice?
1: That you, Marty?
0: Yeah, open up.
2: Holding you like this, it makes glows all over.
1: We'll come back to it. Right now, there's not a lot of time.
2: Should have seen the look on his face, Alice, when I pushed him off that platform. When he was falling, you couldn't tell whether his face meant fright or ecstasy.
1: I've seen it. I hated it.
2: I got a shoulder that you could forget on.
1: Listen to me, Marty. The silk is on a boat named the Ella Wiley. We've got to be in Batabano tonight to get it out of...
2: Tonight, 6 hours from now. Want to try the shoulder?
1: I'm nervous, Marty.
2: Come on, try it.
1: I like it. It settles the nerves.

0: Want a room, mister?
1: Well, you couldn't have come to a neater, cleaner, gloomier place than this.
2: Senorita, I...
1: No extra charge for the gloom, mister. Every room with a gloom. Ah, nothing.
2: Senorita, please, I'm about to tell
3: you... Look, sailor, just place your left hand on your...
2: Senor, por favor, it is important...
3: Let me finish, Buster. Thanks. Place your left hand on your heart, sailor. Bow from the waist, click your heels, hand the man the register, and tell him it's $3.50 a day. If he winces, let him have it for $3.
2: What must a man do to get in a word sideways?
1: That brings the rates back up to $3.50.
2: 12 years I've been on the police force of Batabano. For the first time in my life, they send me to Havana, all expenses paid, and I'm greeted by silly criminals.
3: You've got an expense account and you're complaining?
2: Si. I have an ulcer. He's not here yet, but I feel it coming. Also have been stolen many crates silk from a Batabano warehouse, to which we point tourists with pride. Also is a favorite son, Lopez the fisherman, murdered with shreds of stolen silk on his boat. Complaints. Talk to me about your complaints.
1: I've been having these funny aches in my legs lately, Doctor. You think...
2: Comes from running away from scenes of crime. I get them running toward the same thing. Right here in the cows of the leg.
3: Well, I hate to break up smooching about our operations, Buster, but who told you it was us?
2: Oh, it was a very jolly inquisition. All the Batabano girls who it took me hours to wheedle out of them your name, Senor Shannon. I giggled it out of them.
1: And now you've come to giggle us into an arrest, huh, giggler?
2: Only to observe you until you prove yourselves guilty, senorita. As long as all the expenses are paid in Havana.
3: Well, sorry to break it up, pal. We're going back to Batabano.
2: I never have kicks on a case. Go to Batabano. I follow leisurely. But take care, senor. There is a side of me that does not giggle.

0: I thought you knew everyone in Batabano, Slade.
1: Well, that was last year. This year, I got you. Can I help it if a girl named Ella Wiley sneaks into the city without letting me know?
0: What are we going to do now?
1: I'll keep asking. Oh, there's a guy over there who looks like he's been around for a while.
0: For a while? With that long gray beard and that glittering eye? Ask him which boat he sailed on, Slate. The Nina, the Pinta, or the Santa Maria.
1: Buenos dias, senor.
2: Buenos dias.
1: You know this waterfront pretty well?
2: It is my wife and my mother and my sweetheart.
0: That's a cozy group.
1: Ever heard of a girl who...
2: At my age, I have heard everything.
1: Well, let me finish, will you? Ever hear of an Ella Wiley?
2: Last week, she was hauled out in scrape, senor.
0: That's the custom in Batabano?
2: That is the custom with boats of whom the underneath is stuck to with barnacles.
1: What do you know, sailor? All day we've been looking for a girl, and we should have been looking for a boat. Senor, what kind of a boat is the Ella Wiley?
2: For fishing. One such as that one over there and the rest.
1: And where would I find the Ella Wiley?
2: Far, down that way, almost to the end. What interest do you have of this boat, senor?
1: I want to look it over, maybe buy it.
2: Like the other senor, see?
1: Huh? What other senor?
2: Two nights ago, a man was aboard her. For what reason, I ask myself. Now I know. Perhaps to buy it.
0: What man are you talking about, honey?
2: Honey? As from the bees?
0: Well, let's not get racy. Just tell us what man you saw.
2: I confess it, senorita. I did not notice. Merely a man.
1: Well, that is probably Jimmy Drew loading silk. Entertain your boyfriend, sailor. I'm going for a walk.
0: Why don't I just run along beside you, huh?
1: Well, look at him, sailor. His beard's curling already. You can't leave him like that. See you later.

0: took you so long, Slate?
1: It took 10 minutes to cut a ship's mooring line, set her adrift on a lonesome sea. Or a cop out for a moonlight dip might find her, that is, if he's kept in condition.
0: The Yellow Wiley?
1: You got a head with a nose on your shoulder, sailor.
0: And the bucket of paint hanging on your arm. You know, I can remember when you didn't need a bucket of paint to do a town, Slate. I can remember when you... Ah, Slate, you're pooped. Poor boy.
1: Hold it, sailor, right here.
0: You're going to paint words on the pilings?
1: On that fishing boat over there, the Lila V. Like her? Picked her out of the crowd. A few clever strokes of this tired paintbrush, and the Lila V becomes the Yellow Wiley.
0: Well, that's a neat trick. How are you going to do that?
1: Lila, first L becomes an E. I becomes an L. That gives us Ella.
0: And I'm a genius at making V's into W's, Slate.
1: Sure, and in no time at all, we'll have Ella Wiley, a girl who never left home.

0: cold, Slate. Why don't we go below and wait for them?
1: What a bird brain you are. If they got us in the hold of this fishing boat, we'd never get out of there alive.
0: That means we're going to get off this deck alive, huh?
1: Sailor, you can get out of this if you want to. Just walk away. I'll meet you back in Havana.
0: A girl complains of the cold, and right away her fellow tells her to take a walk. Don't you know what to do when a girl says it's a cold night?
1: I'll split my woolen socks with you. The right one's got no toe in it. You can use it for a turtleneck.
0: You think I won't take you up on it? You're crazy. Go ahead. Take the sock off. Hey, we're getting guests late. What do we do now?
1: Well, say hello to them.
0: Oh. Hello, Mrs. Drew. Well, if it isn't the lad we dropped off a boat. Welcome, folks, to the good ship Ella Wiley. Have a good time.
2: What do you know, Alice? A ship full of heisted silk and two monkeys to guard it for us.
3: How did you two get here?
1: Usual way, down the street, on the dock, onto the ship. Is there any other way?
2: So you found out about the ship, too, huh?
1: Sure. Jimmy Drew heisted a load of silk and stashed it on the Ella Wiley, then ran back to Havana.
3: It's a pity about you, Shannon, knowing so much.
1: Stick with me, kid. I know more.
0: That Slater whiz dinger with the things he knows. Sometimes it frightens me. I tell you, just frightens me.
2: Try getting scared about this.
1: Your gun doesn't make any difference. Put yourself in my place. I'm a guy who just happens to know the lady's husband scooted back to Havana in Lopez's cabin cruiser. Because he hired me to take it back to Lopez with a piece of paper that told Lopez where he hid the silk.
3: You should have given Marty that piece of paper before you went to Batabano. Then all this wouldn't be happening to you.
2: Wait a minute, Alice. The boy's got something on his mind.
1: What do you need more killings for, Marty? You've got a hole full of silk.
0: And I need a new dress.
3: Stop playing with them, Marty. Get rid of them.
1: You're a bloodthirsty girl, Alice. Must have been you who rigged that booby trap.
2: Picked myself a winner, huh, Shannon?
0: Oh, I don't know. Don't start cashing your tickets till the race is over, kid.
1: Now, we're not hard to please, Marty. Enough of that silk to take care of the time we've spent keeping it for you.
2: Jimmy wanted the silk, too. Got him a railroad track.
1: Yeah, but look, Marty. After all, we got here first. We could have run away with this boat.
2: Yeah, that's right, you could have. Let me go look at that silk. Cover him with your gun, Alice. I'm going down into the hold.
3: All right.
4: Alice!
3: What is it, Marty?
4: There's no silk! There's no silk!
1: Out of the way, Alice!
4: Open it, go! Open it!
3: I'm going to kill you, Shannon. I'm going to shoot you and watch you...
1: Hand me your gun, sailor. Yeah, thanks.
0: Should I, Slate?
1: In a second. Marty! Marty, you shot Alice. You hear me, Marty? You shot her. I've got a gun. Sailor's gonna open the door. Throw your gun out first and come out with your hands up.
4: Okay, Shannon.
1: Sailor, hit the deck.
0: Slate. Slate, are you all right?
1: Warm enough for you now, sailor?
0: Well, just tell me if you're all right.
1: Oh, how am I supposed to be? I just shot a man.
0: He tried to kill us.
1: Yeah, that's right, isn't it? Keep telling me that.
0: I'll take you back to Havana, Slate.
1: Sure. Sure, let's go.

0: My.
1: Huh? What'd you say?
0: I said my. It's a pretty night, isn't it?
1: Paper said it was going to rain.
0: There's not a cloud in the sky.
1: Paper said it was going to rain.
0: What do they know?
1: What do you know?
0: I'll show you. My, look at that moon, Slate.
1: You're crazy, sailor. It's pouring down rain.
0: My.
1: Sailor, come back to me. Get hold of yourself. It's thundering, lightning.
0: It happens to you, too, huh? My.
2: And so, our two stars, Humphrey Bogart and Lauren Bacall, have brought to a close our latest Bold Venture story. Special music was composed and conducted by David Rose. 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
3: 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Tonight, we bring you a transcribed story of three women and their vigil of death. We call it Waiting. So now, starring Vivi Janis, Paula Winslow, and Charlotte Lawrence, here is tonight's suspense play, Waiting.

0: Do you want me to put butter on them, Aline?
1: I don't care. I told you I wasn't hungry. I couldn't eat, not now. I don't see how you can.
0: You got to. It's no good going on like this. Is Harriet coming?
1: I think so. She said she would.
0: Oh, I hope she gets here soon. Everything will get cold.
2: Stop it! Why don't you stop it? How can you talk as if nothing's happening, nothing's going to happen? I can't eat. I'd be sick. I'm going to my room.

0: Oh, come in, Harriet. I was just wondering if you were going to be late.
1: Does it make any difference?
0: Now, you mustn't talk like that. Life goes on. I know it's hard to see that now, but you will. Time is kind to us.
1: Mr. Mailer's still trying to see the governor. Mrs. Martinson, could I have a drink?
0: Oh, well, I'm afraid there isn't anything since...
1: It doesn't matter. Where's Aline?
0: She's lying down. She's not taking it the way you are. Oh, I'm afraid these last few hours are going to be awful. I've been trying to get her to take one of those pills the doctor left. She won't. I've got some nice dinner ready, Harriet. Why don't you see if you can get Aline to have some? It'll give her strength, poor dear.
1: All right.

0: Hello, Eileen.
1: Oh, Harriet. Oh, Harriet. I can't stand it. I can't.
0: I know.
1: No, you don't. You're only his sister. I love him. I'm his wife.
0: I'm his sister and I love him. I know.
1: Can't they do anything? Did you see Mr. Mailer?
0: He's trying. He's trying to see the governor.
1: But there's no time, no time.
0: There was a witness flying in from Mexico tonight. He says he saw a woman coming out of the building that night about the time that she was supposed to have been killed. Mr. Mailer thinks he might be able to get a stay of execution on the strength of it.
1: Won't make any difference. It'll be like all the others. There was no proof. Just Norman and that terrible diary.
0: Eileen, do you honestly think he didn't kill her?
1: Of course he didn't. I know he couldn't have done it. I couldn't bear thinking anything else.
0: But you sometimes do think something else.
1: No. No, I love him.
0: He wrote me a letter. I got it this morning. I want to read it to you.
1: What? What did he say?
0: Dear little egg, just a note. There's not much to say that hasn't already been said. I feel I can talk to you better than I can to Eileen. I know how you've stood by these past weeks. It's been the thing that's kept me going, your faith, your trust. Somehow I feel that Eileen is not convinced of my innocence, and I can't blame her. I was a fool to have kept the diary. I was a fool to have got involved with Sheila. But self-recrimination is no help now. The diary I wrote because... The diary I wrote because I needed to say things aloud which couldn't be said. I wrote them instead. It must have been a terrible shock to Eileen. But you, my wise little sister, weren't altogether blind when it came to seeing the truth of our marriage. I suppose I turned to that poor girl trying to find again what was finished between Eileen and myself. But I didn't kill Sheila. Always believe me. It's too late now, but I wish that things might have been different. Goodbye, little egg. My last brotherly advice. Find a good man, get married, have lots of nice kids, and be happy. You're the best of sisters, all my love, Mother.
1: He thinks... He hasn't written to me.
0: Hasn't he?
1: He believes that I think he did it.
0: Don't you?
1: I love him.
0: But you think he did kill her.
1: I love him.
0: It's not too late to send a message. Let him know. Tell him you know he's not guilty. You could do that.
1: He was there. He was with her that night.
0: He admitted that. But there was somebody else after he left.
1: You're so sure. You sit there cold, not caring. You're like those lawyers. I'm waiting for him to die. I love him and he's going to die. You're waiting for an end to something and you're not feeling anything, not really. He's your brother and so he's got to be innocent. Save the name of Landon. That's all it means to you.
0: Well, that's not true, Eileen.
1: Yes, it is. You've always laughed at us, Mother and me. You and Norman, always laughing, little secrets. I love him. And he always held something away from me that he gave to you. I hated him for that.
0: Then you can't be very unhappy that he's going to die tonight.
1: Don't you dare say that. Why shouldn't I hate as well? He never let me in, never let me belong. Even waiting now. Waiting for him to go to the... You keep it to yourselves. I can't even share that.
0: I'm sorry. I suppose we just don't feel things the same way. Maybe I just can't cry anymore.
1: What's the time?
0: Seven.
1: 4 hours.
2: Eileen, Harriet, come along. Dinner's getting cold.
0: I'm not hungry, Mrs. Martinson.
1: I told you before, Mother.
2: Oh, it's nice. Nice that you two have each other for comfort. We must all be strong. Pray together. Hope together. together. I'm not being callous, unfeeling. It's just that I've lived longer and seen more unhappiness than either of you. Life must go on.

0: Mother.
1: Huh? Oh, yes, dear. I'm sorry.
0: What's the time?
2: Nearly 8.
0: I'll get it.
2: Must be Mr. Mailer. Hello? Yes, Mr. Mailer? Yes? Oh? Yes, all right. Thank you. Yes, I will.
3: The governor's refused to see him. He's going to drive to the mansion and try again. He's leaving.
1: God's will.
3: He's leaving as soon as the witness arrives who saw the woman with him.
1: A witness? Who?
3: A man says he saw someone come out of the apartment that night. He said it was a woman. She was running.
1: He saw a woman?
3: Yes.
1: Her face?
3: Well, it was dark, but he thinks he could identify her. He's not sure.
1: I think it's unfair.
3: What is?
1: Rousing our hopes this way.
3: Well, if it's true, the woman...
1: Mr. Mailer brought in half a dozen witnesses who swore they saw somebody near the apartment. It didn't help. The jury didn't believe it. I think it's unfair.
3: Well, supposing this is different, it's a chance.
0: Please, don't talk about it.
3: Why not? Am I the only one? Am I the only one who thinks Norman didn't kill her? Am I?
1: Blind not yourself with love to the faults which lie within man.
0: Mother!
1: Be quiet, Aline. Norman was a difficult man for me to understand, Harriet. I admit I was never really happy that Aline married him. Oh, I tried not to interfere. I've seen what he's done to my daughter during the past 2 years, and I've said nothing. It's not for me to judge his acts. That has been done, and a far higher judge will be waiting.
3: I won't listen to you. I won't listen.
1: Youth can afford the loyalty that age has already squandered.
3: Why must you quote? Are you afraid of saying something original, something that'll show what you really are?
0: That's enough. He's my husband. He's more mine than yours or yours. I don't care whether he killed that woman or not. I want him to live. I love him. He can't die.

0: That was the Beethoven Sixth Symphony, played by the Philadelphia Orchestra, conducted by Bruno Walter, and brought to you on our evening music program. Time now is 2 minutes after nine, and here's a five-minute summary of the news. State prison officials said tonight that nothing new had developed in the bid for stay of execution by Norman Landon, convicted slayer of Sheila Warner. Landon is scheduled to die at 11 o'clock tonight, approximately 2 hours from now. The governor turned down the lawyer's latest plea. According to William Mailer, attorney for the condemned man, a new witness has been found who can shed further light on the case. However, the governor does not feel the evidence is sufficient to...
1: Why doesn't he call? He must be there by now. Why doesn't he call?
2: I always wanted us to have a baby. I knew he didn't love me enough. We'd have those fights, and he'd just look at me. He wouldn't say anything, only look. I don't know where it went wrong with us.
3: You tried, Aline. Your mother knows you tried.
2: Maybe I didn't understand. Maybe I was wrong, like he said in the letter. But what did I do? I wanted to make him happy. Never let me be close to him. I could never share anything.
3: It's true. True as I sit here. You did your best. You've nothing to be ashamed of.
4: Hasn't she? Haven't you, Aline?
2: No. Nothing. He's ruined all our lives, what he did. But it's not right. I shouldn't care. Why do I have to feel the way I do about him? He didn't love me. It was that other woman.
4: If he loved her so much, why did he kill her?
3: Because it was dirty, nasty, because of liquor and immorality. It always ends that way.
4: What do you know about morality? Your kind's worse than anything. Everything normal is dirty to you. You tried to make Aline feel that way. You think I don't know what happened to their marriage? I do, I know. Oh, I know why.
3: Get out. Get out of this house. You've shown your true color. You're no better than he was. Get out!
4: I'll go. I wouldn't...
3: Well?
5: Hello? Yes? Yes, I'll wait.
4: Who is it?
5: Mr. Mailer, he's coming to the phone.
4: Well, let me talk to him.
5: No, I want to. Hello? Mr. Mailer? This is Mrs. Landon. Yes. I see. Yes, thank you. Thank you very much.
4: What?
5: Mr. Mailer's not going to see the governor. He doesn't have to. Norman's just confessed that he killed the woman.

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And now we bring back to our Hollywood soundstage Vivi Janis, Paula Winslow, and Charlotte Lawrence, starring in tonight's production of Waiting, a tale well calculated to keep you in...

0: Norman's confessed?
1: Yes, Mother.
2: I'll be going. Goodbye, Aline.
1: No. I don't want you to go. Stay with me.
0: You let her be in this house after the way she talked to your mother?
2: Oh, none of us know what we're saying. Doesn't matter anyway. We wouldn't be talking like this if it weren't for Norman.
0: Well, I should have thought an apology were in order.
2: I'm sorry, Mrs. Martinson. You know, this is very funny. I wish we could hear ourselves quarreling, behaving like this. And in a little while, he's going to be dead. I wish we had a recording so we could sit down next week and listen to it. I wish I had a drink.
1: I'll get you one, Harriet.
2: But your mother said that we...
1: I keep a bottle just for me.
0: Aline.
2: Make it strong.
0: So he did it, after all.
2: What did you say?
0: Nothing.
2: Yes, you did. You said he did it, didn't you?
0: He confessed. For his soul's sake, he confessed.
2: I don't believe it.
0: You don't want to believe it.
2: He didn't kill her.
0: He was always drinking. He taught Aline to drink. No good comes of it. It's a false strength she's taking for herself.
2: Where does your strength come from, Mrs. Martinson?
0: A knowledge of right and wrong. Oh, you laugh at that, my girl. But wait. Wait until you're my age.
2: I think I'll never know your kind of right and wrong.
0: Oh, I'm sorry for you, for Aline. The shame you'll have to carry for this. And neither of you care now. Not now. You blinded by loyalty, Aline by love. Just wait. Wait. I praise. I go down on my knees that there were no children to see this night.
2: Aline. Aline, you all right? Aline?
1: I dropped it.
2: Well, don't pick up the pieces like that. You'll cut yourself. I'll do it.
1: I'm afraid. I'm afraid. I'm afraid.
2: Why?
1: What's the time?
2: Nearly 10.
1: It's the waiting. That's the worst. It'd be better if it were finished.
2: You can't wait till he's dead. Is that what you mean? Is that why you're afraid?
1: Shut up!
2: Did that make you feel better?
1: I'm sorry. I'm sorry.
2: I know you. I've always known what you're like. When you feel guilty about what you've done, you have to take it out on somebody. Norman, it's easier then, isn't it? It always was. If you can get angry enough, you don't have to think about things like now. That's why you slapped me. You want him to be guilty. It's better for you now that he's confessed, isn't it?
1: He did kill her. He did.
2: No. I think he confessed to make things easier for you and for me. Then maybe we wouldn't have to spend the rest of our lives wondering. Not that you'd be wondering. You know, don't you?
1: What do you mean?
2: You know what I mean. Go on inside. I'll make the drinks.

0: 7,000 shall fall at thy side, and 10,000 at thy right hand, but it shall not come nigh thee. Only with thine eyes shalt thou behold and see the reward of the wicked.
1: They'll find out who really did it. No matter what happens to Norman, they'll find out who did it.
0: They already know.
1: Do they?
2: You said that before. As if you know. How can you be so sure? Do you know more than the police, than anybody?
1: It's 10:30. In half an hour. Half an hour, a man's going to be murdered.
0: An eye for an eye.
1: At 11 o'clock. We'll just sit here and it'll be like New Year's Eve. We ought to have the radio on so we can know the exact time. But it takes a little while for him to be pronounced dead. Completely dead. What is it, a minute? Minute and a half? Do we drink a toast at 11 or 1 minute after?
3: Oh, you should be put away. Talk like that. You're out of your mind.
1: Somebody else will be sitting, waiting.
2: There isn't anybody else. Why don't you be quiet? He did it. I've wanted to believe he didn't, but I know he said he did.
1: I'll go.
4: Telegram from Mrs. Norman Landon.
1: Thank you. It's for you, Aline.
5: You did this.
0: What is it, dear? Who is it from?
5: She did it. Congratulations. That's all it says. It's from you, isn't it?
1: Don't be stupid. Why should I say that?
5: You hated me for marrying him. You never thought I was good enough.
1: I didn't send
5: it. Who did?
0: You're a wicked girl if you sent that. A horrible, wicked girl.
5: Mother was right. You shouldn't be here. I want you to go.
1: No, I'm staying. I'm going to wait until 11.
5: You're getting out.
1: I've told you I'm not leaving.
0: Call the police, Aline. Call the police. They'll take care of her.
5: What are you smiling at? What?
0: Don't take any notice of her.
5: Why are you smiling like that?
1: I just think it's funny. Calling the police to put me out. Then I'll have nowhere to go when they execute my brother.
0: She's gone crazy. Stay away from her, Aline.
5: Why are you being like this, Harriet? It's not my fault. I can't help it.
1: I want to hear you say you believe he's innocent. I'm waiting for that.
0: Operator, get me the police. Harriet, will you go now?
1: No.
5: Mother, hang up.
0: I'll do no such thing.
5: I said hang up!
0: Oh. Oh, you hurt my hand.
5: I'm sorry. Bad enough as it is. We don't need any more business with the police.
0: You hurt me. I'm going to my room. When you've thought it over, you may come and apologize.
5: She's old. Things aren't the same to her anymore.
1: Were they ever?
5: You think I'm to blame for everything, don't you?
1: Yes, most of it.
5: You know what it's like, living with a man you love. Love so much it makes you weak and nothing. Realize that when you say things, you don't mean them, but you want to hurt. Do anything to get him to notice. Make him angry, anything, but make him feel something. I never could. You think I don't know why he started going with that woman? I understand. I don't want to, but I do. It's the lack in me. Just the way he said in the diary.
1: It's 10 to 11.
5: I hated her so much I could have killed her. I thought of killing him, but he wouldn't have cared.
1: You'll be even with them both now.
5: You can't understand how I love him. There'll never be anybody else.
1: There's somebody else, all right.
5: No.
1: We're a lot alike. The hold others have over us. Norman and I, you and your mother. It's not good to be that close, not for anybody.
5: Norman and I had each other. Maybe if it hadn't been for you and Mother, we might
1: have... You didn't. You had a chance and you didn't. I thought you'd tell the truth when you got the telegram.
5: You said it. It was you.
1: Yes. I hoped it would make you tell before it was too late.
0: Aline? Aline? It's nearly 11. I forgive you. I forgive both of you. We must all pray together.
1: You pray, Mrs. Martinson. I'll watch you. Hello? Yes, Mr. Mailer. Oh.
6: will. Thank you. The witness arrived and identified the woman from a picture. The governor granted a stay of execution 5 minutes ago.
2: Identified?
6: Yes. You knew, didn't you?
2: It didn't make any difference. He wouldn't have come back to me. Would have been better. Now I'll have no one.
6: Mr. Mailer had a suspicion. He couldn't prove anything, he told me. I wondered, too. No one else recognized the woman in the picture except the man who was in Mexico. And you would have let Norman die.
2: Oh, Mother, stop it!
7: I didn't think anyone saw me come out. I followed him, Aline. I did it for you. I had to. It was so wicked. Right after he left her, I went in. I tried to talk to her. I did it for you, dear. They won't electrocute me, will they? I know it's against the commandment to kill, but I had to. I could stand everything but the waiting.
8: Oh, Mrs. Martinson.
7: Harriet. Harriet. She's crying. I never thought she could cry. It's all right, dear. Have a good cry. It'll do you good.

Suspense, in which Vivi Janis, Paula Winslow, and Charlotte Lawrence starred in tonight's presentation of Waiting. Next week, the story of a man caught in a mineshaft, trapped by his own conscience. We call it The Digger. That's next week on Suspense.

0: Suspense is transcribed and directed in Hollywood by Anthony Ellis. You have just heard Waiting, written by Mr. Ellis, especially for Suspense. The music was composed by Lucian Morawek and conducted by Wilbur Hatch. Others in our cast were Thomas Hanley and George Walsh.
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0: I am the Whistler. And I know many things, for I walk by night. I know many strange tales, many secrets hidden in the hearts of men and women who have stepped into the shadows. Yes, I know the nameless terrors of which they dare not speak.
1: Tonight, the Signal Oil Company, marketers of Signal's famous Go Farther gasoline and motor oil, bring you another in a series of strange tales by the Whistler. The story of the wild moors and strange people of Devon. Listen to Local Storm. But first, I'd like to take a moment to tell you about Harry Carter, whose Signal station out near one of the big motion picture studios I visited this week. When I asked Harry how long he'd been serving Culver City motorists, he replied, "I've been doing business here since 1927, and some of my first customers are still with me after 17 years. One of Harry's proudest jobs is keeping a fleet of 28 studio limousines in first-class condition. And you've never seen cars gleam so brightly or motors hum so sweetly. Naturally, a dealer that gives such service has lots of steady customers. To keep that sort of service going, there's Jerry Corelli, who's been helping Harry 12 years, and Conrad McCoy, who's been with him 6 years. Well, friends, like Harry Carter, all Signal dealers are permanently in business for themselves. So you can depend on them for conscientious, thorough service that'll keep you satisfied year after year. Get acquainted this week with the friendly Signal dealer near you. You'll find that for sincere interest in helping your car last out the duration, you can't beat your neighborhood Signal oil dealer. And now, the Whistler.
0: On the southwesterly tip of England, deep in the wild moors of Devon, lies the little village of Stone Cross. Invalided Mrs. Wentworth is one of the few residents of this lonely place. She hasn't been here very long. She moved from London after the Blitz to this safer place and bought a little white stone cottage on the moor. She has few, if any, friends. Her neurotic ways and snappy tongue and commanding attitude have turned them away. She has few visitors. The vicar's wife, occasionally, and Dr. Brooks more often. He's not really a doctor. He's a masseur, and he's in the living room of the cottage now, giving Mrs. Wentworth one of her treatments. It's not going too well. The unseasonable weather seems to have upset Mrs. Wentworth.
2: Come now, try. Just once more, Mrs. Wentworth.
3: Oh, please, doctor. Don't ask me to try to move again. It's agony. Agony, I tell you.
2: But you don't try. Please try to understand it's really mostly in your mind. It's a psychoneurosis. I can't believe the pain's as bad as you say.
3: My dear man, it's only by sheer pluck I stopped from fainting because of the excruciating agony in my legs. And this beastly weather has made it 10 times worse. I don't think you should make me exercise. You know what the heart specialist in London told me. No exertion or excitement. Besides, I don't think they helped me.
2: Well, haven't you felt that any improvement from all this massage treatment?
3: Well, the swelling seems to have gone down a bit.
2: Swelling? Mrs. Wentworth, you've never had any swelling.
3: Oh, yes, I did. And the aching, if only you knew. Sometimes I feel like giving up.
2: So do I.
3: What do you mean?
2: I mean, if you won't try, then there's nothing more I can do for you. You say my massages don't help you, and you don't do your exercises, and you don't follow your instructions, and you don't take your medicine.
3: Certainly. They don't do me any good. You should try something different. You promised to cure me. You ought to be ashamed of yourself. You're sworn by oath to administer to the sick and to relieve the suffering, and you say it's a waste of time.
2: Very well. I'll see what else I can do.
3: You'd better, or I'll cut you out of my will without a penny. Sometimes I think you're letting me die on purpose, just to see if you can get your hands on the money. But let me tell you this. If I don't feel better, a lot better, very quickly, I'm going to get a fresh will drawn up.
2: Now, please don't say foolish things, Mrs. Wentworth. I don't need your money. I assure you all I'm doing is my very best to make you well and have you walking again.
3: And what about my wheelchair? You said you'd fix that, too. Hark at it. All the time, squeak, squawk, squeak, squawk, squeak, squawk. It's getting on my nerves.
2: Well, I really don't have time now. I have to be back at the village hall by 6 to assist at the post-mortem.
3: Post-mortem? For who on?
2: Old Mrs. Lynn. She was found dead last night. Probably murdered.
3: Good heavens, the vicar's wife.
2: Yes, the vicar's wife.
3: Oh, how awful. I never hear anything out here. I don't think you should leave me stuck out miles from everywhere with a murderer at large in this awful storm. I think it's
2: enough. Oh, Olive will take care of you. I really must go.
3: I'll phone you if I get any worse.
2: Yes, do that.
3: Olive will let you out.
2: I can let myself out, thank you. Good night.
3: Good night.

0: But Dr. Brooks didn't go to the village. If she could have watched him, she would see him making his way through the wet, rotting vegetation of the overgrown garden to the rear of the cottage. Mrs. Wentworth might have wondered about that if she had seen. But she didn't, and so...
1: Olive! Olive, come here, Olive. Where are you?

0: And when he got back last night, there she were in kitchen. They say it must have been a madman what wrung her poor neck.
1: Oh, keep quiet. Don't tell me such things.
0: You asked me.
1: Turn the wireless on. It's time for the news.
0: Yes, Mum.
1: That's right. Leave it there.
0: Anything else, Mum?
1: No, I don't think so.
0: Yes, Mum.
1: Oh, dear. Why don't they get on with the news?
2: This is the BBC regional program. Before we get on with the regular news, we have a special police bulletin. The police warn residents of the county of Devonshire to be on the lookout for a dangerous criminal wanted for murder. This is his description. He is a man aged about 27.
0: Ah!
2: Olive,
0: the lights have gone. Olive, come here, quick.
1: Oh dear. Olive.
0: I'll be here, Mum.
1: Well, don't just stand there in the dark. Light the candles.
0: Yes, Mum.
1: Oh, what a ghostly place this is. Every time there's a storm, the lights go out. Just when one needs them most. I wish I'd never come to this godforsaken place. Olive, what have you got your coat on for?
0: I've put you a nice supper on a tray in kitchen. All you have to do is light the gas for the hot water for your tea, Mum. Eh? I hope I can be at home before rain starts.
1: You're not thinking of leaving me alone, are you?
0: Yes, Mum.
1: Well, you can't. Dr. Brooks left strict instructions. I was not to be left alone.
0: It be my early night, Mum.
1: You don't seem to understand. I'm too ill to be left alone in this dreadful storm. And
0: sorry, Mum, but my husband has to have his supper. Come storm or no storm. Nothing hinders his appetite.
1: Oh, please, please stay. A little while tonight. There's a good girl. Just till the lights come on again, eh?
0: You can see fine now, Mum. Ain't no good being afraid on thunder. Thunder never hurt no one.
1: I forbid you to leave this house.
0: But I got to, Mum.
1: I warn you, Olive. If you go now, I'll cut you and your husband out of my will. I'm an old woman. I won't live much longer. So don't do anything you'll be sorry about later.
0: I have to go, Mum. You don't know George when he's kept waiting.
1: Please, please don't, Olive. Please don't go. If you stay, I'll give you that hat and that coat you liked in the village. I'll buy it for you tomorrow. I'm so afraid. I'm old and I'm lonely. I'm dreadfully afraid. Please, please say you'll stay, Olive.
0: Sorry, Mum, but I've got to get home. I'll be back in morning. Good night.
1: How can you be so unkind, you ungrateful girl? Come back! Come back, Olive! Come back!

0: Yes, she's all alone now. Her old gray head buried in her hands, sobbing as if her heart would break. She stays that way for perhaps a quarter of an hour in the flickering candlelight. The only sound, the thunder in her sobbing, and then...
1: What was it? What was that? Oh, it must have been the rain. I don't hear anything now. Couldn't have been that man, that murderer. No, no, it couldn't. No one would want to harm me, a poor old invalid. No, no, I won't think of such things. I won't, I won't. No, I don't want to see it.
0: A man is peering in the window. He's silhouetted by the lightning. He's moving away toward the door.
1: Who's that? Is that you, Olive? Is anyone there? Oh, what an awful night. I shouldn't be left here alone. I'll have a heart attack. Oh, dear, I won't be left alone. No, the telephone. Why doesn't she answer? Oh, why doesn't she answer me?
2: What number, please? What number, please?
1: I want Waterfield, 1702.
2: Waterfield, 1702.
1: Yes, yes.
2: They do not reply.
1: But they must reply. That's the village hall. They're having a post-mortem on that poor
2: old... Sorry, they do not reply.
1: Well, keep trying them. There must be someone there.
0: The man is in the room now.

0: I can just see him in the dim, flickering candlelight. He's hiding in the shadow of the doorway. She has her back to him as she sits hunched in her old wheelchair, trying to get the doctor on the phone.
1: Hello? Hello? Hello? Oh, what is the matter with the phone? Hello? Hello? Hello?
0: The man is right behind her now. He's raised his hands, huge hands, with the fingers outstretched, reaching toward her neck.
1: Hello? Hello? Hello, Exchange? Oh, drat the phone, drat the whole blessed place. What a place. What am I to do? What was that? I could have sworn I heard... Who's there? Oh, there's someone right behind me. Who is it? Who? Ah!
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0: As the storm clouds thunder across the countryside, the invalid, Mrs. Wentworth, left alone in her solitary cottage at the edge of the moor, is startled by a hulking figure intruding into her living room. Could it be the murderer who is roaming the countryside? Could it be?
1: Who are you?
2: Evening, Mrs. Wentworth. Hope I didn't frighten you.
1: Oh, it's you, George. Yes, you did frighten me.
2: I knocked, and as you didn't answer, I thought better come on in and see how everything were all right.
1: Well, thank you, George. I'm very pleased you did. I told Olive I didn't want to be left alone, but she had to go and get your supper.
2: I know. I just seen her. She told us how thunder had made you a bit jumpy. So I told Les, never mind about my supper, I said. I'll go and cheer the old girl up. Won't be long, for he has you laughing like a 16-year-old.
1: Oh, George, you shouldn't talk like that. You really are a one, you are. Come here by the fire and get warm, eh?
2: What you need is a drop of parsnip wine. Get the roses back in your teeth. I'll get it for you.
1: Oh, you're a good boy. Get my supper, will you, George? It's all ready. Olive left it on a tray on the kitchen table.
2: Won't be a couple of shakes or duck's tail.
1: Oh, what a difference it makes if you aren't all alone. I didn't think I was going to eat a thing.
2: There you be, Your Royal Majesty. Supper fit set before the Queen.
1: Oh, thank you, George. You don't know how nice it is to have you here.
2: Here you are. Here's your very good health.
1: Thank you.
2: That does go down nice, that do.
1: It's very good. How is my garden these days, George? With the nasty wet weather, I haven't been out of the house since Sunday.
2: Garden be doing fine. What with mud and all, I ain't done nothing much from outside.
1: Well, I saw you digging between the raspberry bushes. I think it was yesterday.
2: But you said I hadn't been out.
1: I saw you from the window.
2: We're thinking of putting you in there.
1: Oh, George, you're always joking. Oh, don't tease me. What's it for?
2: Going to bury some old rubbish? What I want out of the way? Do them raspberry bushes world of good, that will.
1: Oh, how nice. I love raspberries. Do you think I'll get a good crop?
2: You ask me, I think you'll get more. What you bargain for?
1: Oh, I do hope so. And how are the other things getting on? I don't know what I'd do without you. You've worked wonders around here. It's a real pleasure to have you working for me.
2: A real pleasure to work for you, it'd be. Not like working up to vicarage, old parsony be moaning about, always moaning about something. If it ain't one thing, be another. Not like us'n. Us'n gets on all right, don't us'n?
1: Oh, you are a one, you are. I had forgotten you used to work at the vicarage. Tell me, George, did you hear any gossip in the village about what happened to the vicar's wife? They say she was murdered.
2: Yes, I heard them talking. Some say she weren't, some say she weren't. If she asks me, I says it were a good riddance. But let's forget about her. Drink up now. Here's your very good health again.
1: Well, I shouldn't really.
2: Oh, come along. Won't hurt you, my pretty.
1: I'm feeling a lot better now. You cheered me up, George. I think the storm is passing over now. And what do you think?
2: Bless ye. In morning, storm will be gone. Old sun will be shining. You never know as how this ever happened.
1: I do hope so. This weather makes me feel my world is coming to an end. Tell me, what did you do for work before you went to the vicarage?
2: Work down to the slaughterhouse, I did.
1: Oh, how ghastly. Those poor animals. How you must have hated it.
2: Nay, I liked it well there. More fun than a barrel of monkeys.
1: Well, why did you leave, George?
2: The blooming inspector throwed me out.
1: What on earth for?
2: I used to like to kill him with me Ben.
1: Oh, how dreadful. How fearfully dreadful. I wish you wouldn't say such things like that. You've given me the cold shivers. Put some more wood on the fire, will you, George?
2: You ain't supped enough of that wine. That's what matter with you.
1: I've had enough. And if you ask me, I think you've had too much.

0: George gets up and puts more wood on the fire. The blaze gives long, weird, fantastic shadows to the scene as he moves behind her chair. He's looking at his great hands now. He's slowly raising them to the level of Mrs. Wentworth's old neck. She doesn't turn, but she's tensed up. She seems to sense her danger.
1: What are you up to, George? Let go of my chair.
2: Stop pulling at wheels. You ain't going nowhere.
1: Let go.
2: Shut up and hollering. Hollering won't help you.
1: You must be mad. The murder. That hole you've been digging. Those poor animals. Please. Please listen to me. You can have anything you want.
2: You won't tell her no tales this away.
1: You can have my money, all of it. I'll give it to you.
2: I'll get it. Don't you worry about that. Now hold still. I'll get it over quick-like. It won't hurt you.
1: Please. Please let me go. Please. Don't.
0: She's struggling, trying to move the chair by pulling at the wheels, but he holds it easily with one hand, while with the other he's reaching for her scraggy, fragile old neck. The touch of his finger, she struggles up from her chair and runs from him. Now two people are running down the garden path toward the cottage. They're at the door now. Why, it's Dr. Brooks and Olive. Mrs. Wentworth is standing in the center of the room, and George is by the fire holding her chair, and he's laughing.
2: God bless you, Mrs. Wentworth. You'll be all right now. You'll always be all right from now on.
3: Thank God it worked. I knew it would. I'm sorry George frightened you so, but you asked me to try something else, and so I told him to do it, as if it was the only way we could get you walking again. Now, you won't ever need that chair again. So I think you'll agree that it was worth it.
1: Oh, I'm going to faint.
3: Leave her alone, Olive. She won't faint.
1: How dare you trick me like this? I'm desperately ill. You might have given me a heart attack.
3: Oh, there's nothing at all the matter with you.
1: Get out of my house, all of you. Get out. Go on. Get out of my house. I'll see you're all sorry for this.
4: I don't want to be well.
2: You know what you'll be. You'll be an ungrateful old witch on wheels. And I hope you get struck like it.
1: Get out! Get out till you're here. You'll be sorry. The lot of you, you'll be sorry. I'll cut you all out of my will, all of you.
3: Well, I'm certain that's all right with us, Mrs. Wentworth. None of us asked to be put there in the first place, so none of us will miss being taken out. If we ever were there at all.
1: What do you mean, ever there at all?
3: I mean, I don't think that we were in your will at all. That's only another device of your neurotic brain to force people to do as you wish. Well, I, for one, have had enough of such things. I've tried to help you, and I did. I proved you tonight that you can walk, that there's nothing at all the matter with you.
1: By frightening me nearly to death with that horrible man.
2: Yeah, now, be that proper. Us were only trying to help you.
3: Oh, never mind, George. Perhaps we'd best forget about it and leave her.
1: Yes, get out. Get out of my house. You fiend. You fiend.
4: Now, who could that be on such a night?
3: I don't know. You'd better find out.
5: Hello. Is Mrs. Wentworth at home?
6: Yes, sir. Who shall I say is calling?
5: Inspector Gentry of Scotland Yard and Constable Irwin of your village police.
2: By gum, Scotland Yard.
1: Inspector. Oh, come in, Inspector. Thank God you came here. I've just had the fright of my life.
5: Is that right now, ma'am? Well, what caused it?
1: These terrible people. They frightened me nearly to death.
5: Well, now, that's hardly a nice thing to do.
3: I can explain it, Inspector.
5: Yes, perhaps you'd better.
3: Well, you see, Mrs. Wentworth is my patient. I'm Dr. Brooks. This is her maid, Olive, and her gardener, George.
5: Yes, I know. You're her doctor?
1: He's not a doctor at all, just a masseur.
3: But I was giving Mrs. Wentworth treatments, and she didn't respond. I was sure that she was not really ill, so I tried an experiment to see if I couldn't prove it. And I thought she would, of course, realize that I was trying to help her.
5: Oh, and what was the experiment?
1: Frightening me to death, making me think George was going to murder me.
5: Oh.
3: Well, yes, you see, there'd been all this talk about the murder of the vicar's wife, and I asked George to come in here when she was alone tonight and act as if he intended to strangle her. In her fright, she got up from her chair for the first time in months. So, you see, the experiment did work.
5: Rather rough on the patient, though, don't you think? Doctor?
3: Well, I didn't intend to upset her so much. I'm sorry if I made a mistake. It was really something of a joke, you know. Nothing to get so excited about.
5: I'm not so sure about that, Mr. Brooks. Is this the man, Constable?
7: Aye, that's him right enough, Inspector. You see, Mrs. Wentworth, I'm not so sure they didn't really intend to murder you tonight. Because, you see, we have positive proof that this man George, your gardener, is the murderer of the vicar's wife.
8: George? Oh, no.
3: Inspector, you...
8: Oh, George! Look out!
7: Get him, Constable. Good show, Constable. That blow should hold him for a while.
3: Inspector, I'm sorry. I had no idea. I'd never have done such a thing if I'd known.
7: Perhaps not.
3: You're not thinking that I could have been planning a murder with George.
7: I didn't say that, Dr. Brooks. Do you have a guilty conscience?
3: Oh, no, of course not. Mrs. Wentworth will tell you. I'm one of her best, her only friends here in the village. She'll tell you.
7: Wait a minute.
3: Mrs. Wentworth! Oh, Mrs. Wentworth. Good heavens.
7: I don't think Mrs. Wentworth will tell us anything, Dr. Brooks. And I'm just wondering.
3: Wondering? What?
7: Whether the law considers frightening a person to death murder.
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0: Well, that was rather a drastic cure Dr. Brooks used on Mrs. Wentworth, wasn't it? Yes, he cured her of her illness, all right, by frightening her to death. You see, Dr. Brooks dreamed up that character for George, the character of a man who just loved to strangle things and people with his big, strong hands. And he was utterly amazed to find that he had hit the nail on the head, that George actually was that character. George probably would have murdered Mrs. Wentworth some night anyway, just as he did his other gardening client, the vicar's wife. Quite a coincidence, wasn't it? So much a coincidence, in fact, that the police wouldn't believe it could be a coincidence, especially after they found out Dr. Brooks had a good motive for murder. Yes, you see, the good doctor was surprised to find that the old lady had named him in her will. Her death would bring him a tidy fortune. Another coincidence? Well, just one too many, I'm afraid. No jury will ever believe the good doctor's protestations of innocence. No, I'm afraid the good doctor will find himself convicted of a crime he didn't commit. A crime that wasn't a crime at all. The murder of Mrs. Wentworth.

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The story by James Sussex. 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
1: The American Broadcasting Company presents another in a series of dramatic programs

City people are gregarious by nature, and they feel more at home in a crowd. Rural folks, on the other hand, usually prefer solitude, and they derive a certain comfort from the lonely acres, the quiet, and the peace. My personal choice? Well, that's not an easy question to answer. Time moves quickly in the city, and the minutes are filled with a certain hubbub and excitement that throbs and pulses like a living thing. While in the country, time is a more leisurely pace, and a man can spend his hours in reflection. No offense to my city friends, of course, but I'd say I was a country bumpkin at heart, particularly now with winter coming on, when the snow begins to fly and the sleigh bells tinkle a merry tune along the backwoods road.

0: Miss Hobson's house is just around the bend, about half a mile up the road.
1: Do you know her, Mr. Kitty?
0: Miss Hobson?
1: Uh-huh.
0: Reckon I do. They've both been living in these parts for quite a spell.
1: I haven't seen my aunt in over a year. She was Mother's favorite sister, and an awful lot of fun.
0: Are you going to spend some time here?
1: I've been invited for several weeks.
0: Over the holidays, eh?
1: Uh-huh, that's right.
0: Seems to me your aunt ought to be mighty happy to have a cheerful young guy like you around for a while. Gets kind of lonely way up here in the woods.
1: Yes, I suppose it does.
0: And your aunt ain't been coming to town as much lately as she used to. Fact of the matter is, I thought the house was closed.
1: Oh, really?
0: Ain't seen Miss Hobson in so many months, I figured maybe she'd gone away. Then I heard she'd gotten sick.
1: Oh.
0: She went somewhere to a hospital.
1: Oh, no.
0: Well, then things happened.
1: Well, I'm sure she must be all right now, or she wouldn't have invited me. You know what was wrong with her?
0: I couldn't say, miss. But at least she came back.
1: What do you mean, at least she came back?
0: Well, now, I ain't going to spoil your holiday with country gossip.
1: Well, if it has anything to do with Aunt Emmy, I...
0: No, nothing like that. I was just thinking of someone else who went away. Never returned. Disappeared like a puff of smoke. Ain't found hide nor hair of him for 2 months.
1: Are you trying to frighten me with a country ghost story, Mr. Kibby?
0: It's a fact, miss. Fella named Collins, Albert Collins, came up through these parts one October evening around Halloween and ain't been seen since.
1: Oh, it would be Halloween. Was he carried away by a witch on a broomstick?
0: You can joke about it, miss, but the folks hereabouts have the feeling that Collins was murdered.
1: Murdered?
0: And of course, that's just hearsay. But when a man disappears without leaving a trace... Nice fella, this Collins. Necktie salesman. Carried a fancy line. One of the boys at the general store said he was probably strangled with one of his own four in hand.
1: I don't think that's very funny, Mr. Kibby.
0: Sorry. Get up there, Gideon. Get up.
1: Oh... I was hoping it would snow this way for the holidays.
0: Yeah, well, you'd better start hoping it'll stop.
1: Why?
0: There's over 2 foot on the ground already. If she keeps up like this until morning, the Hobson farm will be snowed in.
1: Oh, I won't mind. It'll be fun. What could be more romantic than a snowdrift in front of the door and a big roaring fire?
0: Yeah, I guess Miss Hobson's put in enough supplies. She's been caught in a blizzard before. Whoa there, Gideon. Whoa there. Huh?
1: Why are you stopping here?
0: Yeah, the house is behind them trees over yonder.
1: Oh. Oh, yes, I see it now.
0: Can't go no further in this snow. Reckon you'll have to walk from here.
1: It's a good thing I brought my galoshes.
0: Yeah. Let me help you down, miss.
1: Oh. Thank you, Mr. Kitty. Oh, this is grand. What do I owe you?
0: 50 cents, miss.
1: Here. Hey, keep the change.
0: Thank you kindly.
1: Who's that?
0: I don't rightly know.
2: Looking for someone?
1: I'm going to Miss Hobson's house.
2: I'm Sid, her hired hand.
0: Then give the young lady a lift with them bags.
2: You said Miss Hobson's hired hand, not hers.
1: Never mind. I'll carry them myself.
2: I'll take one of them.
0: That's decent, Adrian. Well, so long, young lady. Have a good time for yourself.
1: Oh, thank you, Mr. Kibby.
0: Get out, Gideon.
3: Get out.
1: Goodbye, Mr. Kibby. Well, I guess we better go up to the house.
2: You sure you got the right place?
1: Of course. I'm Miss Hobson's niece. She invited me up.
2: You ain't expected.
1: What?
2: I said she doesn't know you're coming.
1: But she invited me.
2: That's news to me.
1: Would you mind picking up that bag and leading the way, please?
2: Suit yourself. All I know is that she doesn't know you're coming. I only hope she don't get mad.

0: Miss Hobson!
1: What is it, Dad?
0: Looks like you got company.
1: Got company? Oh, Lucy!
2: Hello, Aunt Emmy.
1: This is a pleasant surprise.
2: Surprise?
0: I guess I'd better get some more wood for the fire.
1: Why didn't you tell me you were coming?
2: But, Aunt Emmy, I... What's he looking at?
1: All right, Sid, get your wood. Go on.
0: Yes, ma'am.
2: He's not very pleasant, is he?
1: Sid? Oh, he means no harm. He works hard, but only for me. He's handy to have around, even though his disposition isn't very good.
2: Oh.
1: Sit down, Lucy, and tell me how you've been.
2: Oh, I've been fine.
1: I haven't seen or heard from you in over a year. Where have you been keeping yourself?
2: I was just going to ask you the same question. I heard you were ill, Aunt Emmy.
1: Oh, it wasn't serious. I needed a rest more than anything else. I left the hospital just 2 days ago.
2: What was the matter with you?
1: Oh, it was mental more than anything else.
2: Mental?
1: I mean, it was mostly in my imagination. But let's not talk about that now. I'll show you to your room, Lucy.
2: All right.
1: Come with me.
2: Oh, you've got such a pretty place here, Aunt Emmy. So warm and comfortable.
1: We don't depend on just a great fire for our heat, Lucy. I have a modern furnace in the cellar, you know.
2: Oh.
1: Sid said he keeps it hot enough to fry a man alive.
2: What did you say?
1: Why, nothing. What's the trouble, Lucy? You look rather nervous.
2: Well, I guess I'm just a little tired, that's all. It's been a very long trip.
1: Well, you'll get a good night's rest in here. This guest room's very comfortable. It's nice to have someone in it again. It hasn't been occupied since I went to the hospital on Halloween.
2: Halloween?
1: Oh, dear. Sid forgot to clear these bureau drawers.
2: Oh, never mind about that, Aunt Emmy. I'll take care of it.
1: Lucy, what's the matter?
2: This drawer is full of ties. Men's neckties.
1: They were left here quite by accident. I rent this room out occasionally to tourists and salesmen. My last guest left those in the drawer.
2: What was his name, Aunt Emma?
1: Collins. Albert Collins.

0: Aunt Emmy?
1: Why, Lucy, I thought you'd gone to bed.
0: I couldn't sleep, Aunt Emmy.
1: You're not ill.
0: No, just restless.
1: Well, sit down and keep me company.
0: Aunt Emmy?
1: Yes, dear?
0: Why did you have to stay at the hospital as long as you did?
1: Oh, they wanted to look me over and ask me a lot of questions.
0: What kind of questions?
1: I can hardly remember. Would you like some hot coffee, Lucy?
0: A coffee?
1: I've just made some. It should be ready by now.
2: Excuse me.
0: I'll answer it, Aunt Emmy. Hello?
3: This is a general call. State police talking. Sorry to trouble you, but we're calling everybody on this line. We're issuing a warning to all residents of Colville. A woman inmate at the state hospital for the insane has escaped. She's in this vicinity, and she may be dangerous. Paranoid type. Be sure and...
0: Hello?
1: What was it, Lucy?
0: Aunt Emmy.
1: Who called just now?
0: I'm not sure. Something happened to the phone.
1: The phone? Let me have it. Odd. Oh, heavy snowfall must have pulled the wires down. It's happened before.
0: Can't we fix it?
1: Not before morning. Are you sure you don't know who it was who called, Lucy?
0: Quite sure.
1: I think you'd better go to bed.
0: To bed?
1: You look so tired, Lucy.
0: No. I'm all right, Aunt Emmy. I'd rather not sleep in there alone.
1: Would you like to sleep in my room with me?
0: No!
1: Lucy.
0: Oh, I'm sorry, Aunt Emmy. I'm just not tired, that's all.
1: But,
0: Please don't coax me. Besides, it's still early.
1: I think I'll go down into the cellar and shake up the furnace fire.
0: But it's so warm in here right now.
1: I like a real hot fire.
0: But what about Sid? Doesn't he do that?
1: He's probably gone to bed.
0: Do you want me to go with you, Aunt Emmy?
1: No. I'll manage alone. Somehow I can manage to do almost anything alone.

0: There. Lucy.
1: I just thought I'd join you, Aunt Emmy.
0: But it's so drafty here in the cellar.
1: I don't mind.
0: Lucy, there's something that's worrying you.
1: Oh, no, Aunt Emmy.
0: What is it, my dear? What frightened you so?
1: Aunt Emmy, please answer me directly.
0: Answer? What, Lucy?
1: About that hospital. Did you... Oh!
0: Lucy, what is it?
1: That axe. There in the corner. It's got blood on the blade.
0: Why, so it has.
1: And there's a pool of blood on the floor.

0: Time, like falling snow, adds up its hours quietly. You can almost hear the seconds go by. But the passing of the years is always silent. As silent as a country house marooned in a snowdrift, cut off completely from the world, and sheltering two women who are playing hostesses to terror.
1: Lucy. Lucy, dear. It's Aunt Em.
2: Oh, what happened?
1: You fainted, Lucy. I carried you up here.
2: Oh, that blood on the cellar floor.
1: It was only chicken blood.
2: Chicken blood?
1: The rooster we had for dinner. Sid must have killed it downstairs.
2: Where is he, Aunt Emmy?
1: Sid?
2: Yes. I want to talk to him.
1: What on earth for?
2: Let me go, Aunt Emmy.
1: Lucy!
2: Where's his room?
1: Over there, across the hall.
2: Sid! Sid!
3: Doesn't he answer?
2: Sid!
1: Just a moment, Lucy. What? He's gone.
2: Gone?
1: His bed hasn't been slept in. I can't imagine.
2: Well, he may be in the woodshed.
1: In this weather? No, he's gone. And I had such faith in Sid. I didn't think that he'd desert me.
2: Could he have walked out through this snow? It may not be so deep.
1: Close that door, Lucy. You'll catch your death of cold.
2: I can't even see the road from here anymore.
1: You couldn't get through that storm alive in 1,000 years. What's the matter with you, Lucy? Why are you behaving this way? What do you want with Sid?
2: Nothing. Anymore.
1: We don't need a man around. We're perfectly safe. No one will disturb us here, Lucy. We'll spend the night alone. Together.

0: 2 o'clock in the morning, Lucy?
1: Yes. I heard the chime.
0: Shall I put another log on the fire?
1: If you like. You're very strong, aren't you, Aunt Emmy?
0: I always have been.
1: You carried me up those stairs from the cellar like you would have carried a baby.
0: You'll always be a baby, Lucy, to me. I can remember when you were 5 years old. I took care of you while your mother was away.
1: Do you know what was wrong with Mother, Aunt Emmy?
0: Do you?
1: I wasn't supposed to know, but I found out.
0: She went crazy, Lucy.
1: Yes.
0: She and Father. They said it ran in the family from Father.
1: How can you talk about it, Aunt Emmy?
0: Isn't it better to face the truth? Sometimes it helps you to understand. Do you remember your mother very well?
1: Yes.
0: We were twins, Lucy, she and I.
1: That's why I was always so fond of you.
0: And I of you.
1: I still love you, Aunt Emmy. In spite of
0: what?
1: Oh, let's talk about something else.
0: Come over here and sit with me.
1: No, I'll stay where I am.
0: Lucy, what's wrong?
1: I wish you hadn't spoken about Mother, that's all.
0: She was a wonderful woman.
1: But she was a paranoiac.
0: Is that what they called it?
1: She had a persecution mania. Why, she even...
0: killed a man. Yes. Poor Flora.
1: And now?
0: And now?
1: Oh, Aunt Emmy. Aunt Emmy.
0: Lucy, darling.
1: Don't come near me. Why don't you go to bed? Why don't you leave me alone and go to bed?
0: I'm not tired anymore. Lucy, you worry me. I know you're not yourself, and I want to get a doctor for you.
1: Now? Can you get one now?
0: No one can get through those drifts until morning, when the snowplow clears the way.
1: And I wanted snow so badly.
0: Lucy, I have something here that could put you to sleep. Some pills. Will you take them?
1: No. No, never.
0: But they're harmless.
1: I won't eat or drink anything while I'm in this house.
0: Why, Lucy, the way you talk, one would think I was trying to poison you.
1: I don't want anything. Do you hear? Nothing.
0: Just as you say.
1: That coffee you gave me before.
0: Coffee?
1: I drank it all. What was in it, Aunt Emmy? What did you put in it?
0: Nothing, Lucy. Nothing at all.
1: How do I know?
0: You know because I'm telling you. And I always tell the truth.
1: Yes. Yes, of course you do. I'm sorry, Aunt Emmy. I apologize.
0: That's quite all right.
1: I apologize for everything I've said tonight. Don't pay any attention to it, please. I've been overworked and nervous. Please forgive me.
0: Of course. I understand, my dear.
1: Aunt Emmy?
0: Yes?
1: Why is it so warm in here?
0: I told you before. We keep the furnace hot.
1: But it's so warm, it's uncomfortable. It's getting almost hard to breathe.
0: That's just your imagination.
1: Let me go down to the cellar and have a look.
0: Where you are, Lucy.
1: Why? Is there something you don't want me to see?
0: Whatever do you mean?
1: I mean inside that furnace.
0: There's nothing inside there but embers.
1: I don't believe you.
0: Lucy.
1: You're burning something down there. That's why you rake those coals yourself. You're burning something.
0: Lucy, be quiet.
1: I'm being very silly, aren't I?
0: Very.
1: You wouldn't ever hurt me, would you, Aunt Emmy?
0: Never.
1: Aunt Emmy, you always said you loved me. You still do, don't you?
0: More than anything else in the world, Lucy.
1: Well, then, let me go. Let me leave here, please.
0: In this storm?
1: I don't care about the storm. I'm getting out.
0: Lucy!
1: Let me go! Let me go!
0: Stay here. Be quiet. Be quiet. Do you hear?
1: All right, Aunt Emmy. I'll be quiet. Oh, but please let me go.
0: Sit down where you were, Lucy, and relax.
1: All right.
0: You'll get sleepy soon, and you can go to bed.
1: No. I want to stay up all night. I don't want to sleep, Aunt Emmy.
0: You don't have to, providing you're quiet. That fire seems to be dying out.
1: What are you doing with that fire poker?
0: Tending the fire.
1: Well, then, why don't you put it back in the rack?
0: No, I'll keep it here with me.
1: Aunt Emmy.
0: Yes?
1: I've changed my mind. I'm beginning to feel very tired now.
0: Do you want to go to sleep?
1: Yes, I do.
0: Good. I'll see you to your room.
1: Oh, don't bother. I'll go alone.
0: Nonsense. I'll go with you. And I'll tuck you in.

0: You'll be comfortable in here, Lucy.
1: It's still so warm. I'm going to open those shutters. Why won't they open?
0: They're locked from the outside, Lucy.
1: Why?
0: Because of the storm.
1: That isn't a reason.
0: If you open the shutters, Lucy, the snow will come in. I don't want you to catch pneumonia.
1: Aunt Emmy, I demand that you open those shutters.
0: No, Lucy. You'll sleep with them closed tonight. Good night, my dear.
1: Good night.
2: Pleasant dreams.
1: Aunt Emmy! Aunt Emmy! She locked me in! She locked me in!

0: there. Is that you, Lucy? Lucy! What are you doing in the kitchen?
1: Keep away from me.
0: What are you doing with that kitchen knife?
1: You're not going to kill me, do you hear?
0: Kill you?
1: You took the fire poker when you went to bed, and you locked me in.
0: Did I? Well, it must have been an accident.
1: It wasn't an accident. You deliberately locked me inside my room. What did you plan to do, Aunt Emmy? Strangle me in my sleep?
0: Lucy, how could
1: but
0: you?
1: But I got out. Yes, I got out. There was a screwdriver in the drawer. It took me 3 hours to get that lock off, but I got out.
0: I'm sorry about that, but...
1: How did you plan to get rid of me? The way you got rid of Albert Collins?
0: Collins?
1: You killed him. That's why he's been missing. You killed him and you burned him in that furnace.
0: Give me that knife, Lucy.
1: And last night you killed Sid.
0: Lucy?
1: Don't deny it. I saw the axe in the pool of blood. Chicken blood. Did you think I was a child? Did you expect me to believe that?
0: I said, give me that knife.
1: You put Sid in the furnace. That's why the house was so hot. You burned him, Aunt Emmy. But you're not going to do the same to me.
2: You're wrong about Collins, Lucy. He may have disappeared, but I had nothing to do with it. I explained that satisfactorily to the police.
1: Yes, the way you're going to explain Sid's death and mine.
0: No, Lucy.
1: You won't kill me, because I'll kill you first with this knife. Now, Aunt Emmy, right now.
3: Lucy!
1: I'll kill you, do you hear? I'll kill you!
3: Lucy, stop it!
1: Oh, here she is, Doctor. Here she is, insane. Completely insane, like my mother was. But I'm going...
4: It's all right, Lucy. Everything's all right now. You're perfectly safe with me.
1: Oh. I'm safe.
4: Give me the knife, Lucy.
1: Oh, the knife?
4: That's the good girl.
0: Thank heaven Sid got through to you in time.
5: I just made it, Miss Hobson. We got the snowplow to clear the way for us up the road.
4: When did you find out, Miss Hobson?
0: As soon as she walked in, Doctor. She didn't realize I knew where she was for the last 12 months.
4: Lucy?
1: Yes, Doctor.
4: We'll go back to the hospital now.
1: Yes, Doctor. Goodbye, Aunt Emmy.
0: Goodbye, Lucy, darling.
1: It's been a pleasant holiday. A very pleasant holiday. I've had a most enjoyable time. And I'll remember you, the mother.

What was I saying about the country before? The quiet and the peace? Apparently the city is much less wearing on the nerves. But be that as it may, I'm still a rural booster deep inside. I love the rolling hills and valleys, and the rustic fences that surround the fields of grain. But most of all, I like the people, for they treat me well. They make the most of me from sunrise when the chores begin to sunset when the fire is lighted on the hearth and the family settles down for a rest well earned. And on Sunday, I put on my Sabbath best and roost high upon the steeple of the church. No elegance up there, no chromium-plated grandeur of the city towers. Just a rustic simplicity, a good place to spend my time.

0: The Clock will be heard again next week, same time, same ABC station. 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Music is under the direction of Glenn Osser. Heard on tonight's program were Alice Frost as Lucy, Leora Thatcher as Aunt Emmy. Listen again next week, same time, for The Clock. 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Even if Willie Piper and his father-in-law disagree, you're sure to enjoy the fun on tonight's Willie Piper Show. 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

0: Now, ladies and gentlemen, if you will inspect the 47 wax images you see before you, I think you will admit that they are more lifelike, more startlingly real than any you have ever seen before. But the greatest interest lies in the fact that each one of these figures is a fiendish, sadistic murderer. But come, I begin at the end of the line and describe their horrible crimes.
1: Yes, yes, there he goes again, telling people all the bad things we did. Oh, it's terrible, being nothing but figures in a wax museum. People staring at us all day long, and not one of them, not one ever suspects that we are still alive.

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0: Oh, Greta, how do you like this little fellow, huh?
1: Oh, he's nice, Carl. I don't believe he ever did anything wrong.
0: You women, always the same. You heard the lecturer say that every one of these figures is the likeness of a real murder. Maybe this little angel poisoned his wife, eh?
1: I don't believe it. He is too innocent looking.
0: Oh, they always are.
1: Except his eyes. They go right through me.
0: Come out of here before...
2: Idiots and morons. Can't they see I'm still... No, I suppose not. But I'd like to be alive again. Oh, alive again. I'm alive right now, but I'd be better off dead. I can hear, I can see, I can feel, I can think. But I cannot move. I cannot move at all. No matter how
3: I try. Now,
2: ladies
3: and gentlemen, if you will regard these recent specimens, and if I may say so myself, they're masterpieces. What's the matter, madam?
4: That strange-looking little one. I was watching him, and he moved his eyes.
3: Thank you, madam. That's a true compliment to my artistry. But I assure you, the gentleman did not move his eyes.
2: Dirty
3: that would be utterly impossible. He is made of wax and other substances.

0: here you are.
1: Oh, well, thank you so much.
0: Now, perhaps if I might suggest a little fresh air.
1: Well, I do feel a bit faint. All these ghastly crimes, you know.
0: Of course.
1: I believe I'll go and have a cup of tea.
0: To resume, ladies and gentlemen, if you will step over this way, please, you will see exhibit number 3. The infamous hatchet woman of...
2: This way, exhibit 3. Just listen to him. Day in, day out, we stand here while he talks and talks and talks about us. Oh, he's so boring. All he talks about are those silly incidental murders we committed. Why doesn't he talk how we did them, huh? Well, here in this room are some of the greatest artists in their lines the world has ever known. For example, just look at the ones on each side of me. Here to my left, that's Paul, yes, oh. He was the most skillful man with a scalpel in Prague. He was wonderful. Even today, they haven't found all the pieces of the bodies he carved up now. And on my right is the beautiful, beautiful Magda. She always killed with a Luger. She used but one bullet to her husband, and she did away with 5 of them. Yes, indeed. It's an honor to stand between such exquisite artists. And as for me, I can hardly believe it was only 3 days ago that I came in here of my own free will. My own free will.

0: Good evening, sir.
1: Good evening.
2: You wish to see my wax figures?
1: Wax figures?
2: Yes, all around you.
1: Yes, of course. And you mean to see... You mean all these people are wax?
2: But certainly.
1: You know, for a moment, I thought they were alive.
2: A very natural mistake.
1: It is, huh?
2: By the way, is anything the matter? You seem nervous.
1: I'm not
2: What's
1: nervous.
2: The matter with you?
1: Didn't you hear me? I don't... That's ugly sound. What is that? Yes, it's gone. I don't like it. Oh, I'm sorry. I'm late. I'm sure you want to close up. I'll go now. Perhaps some other time I'll be back.
2: Oh, it is never too late to show my masterpieces. Huh? But first, I'll lock the door and draw the shades.
1: Wait.
2: There. Now then, you don't have to be afraid of being seen.
1: Afraid? Why should I be afraid, huh?
2: I don't know. Why should anyone be afraid?
1: I don't know. Well, I'm in no hurry. Well, I suppose since I'm here, I might as well...
2: Look over my collection?
1: Yes, why not?
2: Good. Permit me to introduce myself. I am Aristide Zweig, owner of this exhibit, artist, and connoisseur of crime.
1: Artist and connoisseur of crime? That's an odd combination.
2: Not at all, as you shall see. Suppose we begin here. Do you, by any chance, recognize this one?
1: This one? No. But he's very ugly.
2: Roger Saunders, Englishman, a poisoner, not very imaginative. Next to him here is Nicholas Rodriguez. He killed with the knife.
1: Wait a minute.
2: And over here... What's the matter?
1: Tell me, these people, they all have a strange look.
2: Strange?
1: Yes, it's as if they had just seen something horrible and then their faces froze. And...
2: Perhaps they did see something. Something that made them realize the horror of their crimes.
1: His crimes, Are these all criminals?
2: Every one. All 46 of them. Murderers.
1: You must be very interested in murder to get up a collection like this.
2: Oh, but I am. It is my mission.
1: Oh, your mission? What are you talking about?
2: Murder. Murder, that most horrible of crimes.
1: Yes.
2: I hate it. I loathe and despise its perpetrators. It is my mission to show the world these fiends in human form. To display them in all their brutal bestiality.
1: Yes.
2: That men may view them, tremble, and take heed.
1: I see. And
2: yes.
1: Where do you get your specimen? From the morgue?
2: Not from the morgue.
1: No.
2: I get them here, there, wherever I can find them.
1: Oh, no,
2: usually
1: no.
2: I have to go out and look for them. As a matter of fact, there is one now I would like to have very much.
1: Oh,
2: for my 47th specimen.
1: Oh.
2: Yes, he murdered a defenseless old woman quite near here. Not half an hour ago it was. I heard it over my radio.
1: Yeah.
2: He brutally murdered her and took her life savings.
1: Yes. Did they catch him?
2: Mm.

0: yet. But they will. Yes. They're watching all the roads. And besides that, the old woman's money was in old bills.
1: Right,
0: so old, it is now out of circulation. Mm. When he tries to pass it, they will know. And if they don't catch him, I will.
1: You will.
2: You,
0: yes.
2: Huh?
0: Yes. Murder must be avenged and exposed by one means or another.
1: Oh, yes.
0: Forgive me for going on like this.
1: That's
0: sometimes
1: right.
0: I get carried away. Let's get back to this next figure. A most interesting case. This man, Hans Schneider, what? Who murdered by air embolism.
3: You said Schneider?
0: Yes.
3: Hans Schneider?
0: Yes.
3: Look, I knew him. He disappeared. He was never captured. He wasn't even suspected.
0: None of them were.
3: How did you get them here?
0: I told you, sir, I am an artist. I have my own methods of reproducing their likenesses.
3: Wait a minute. Tell me, is that a model of Schneider, or is that Schneider himself?
0: How in the world did you happen to guess? You're quite correct. It is Schneider.
3: But this is monstrous.
0: Not at all. You just do not understand.
3: Yes, I do. I understand you. You dirty hypocrite. You say you hate murder, and yet you've killed everyone in this room, you...
0: No, I didn't kill
3: them. How did you do it, huh? Poison, knife, or did you dip them into boiling wax alive?
0: None of those things. They're not dead.
3: They're not dead. What did you say?
0: They're not dead. They're simply in a state of permanent suspended animation.
3: Suspended animation? Are you mad? Are you insane?
0: It's true. I just let them look, and that's what happened.
3: Let them look at what?
0: Did you ever hear of the Gorgon's head?
3: What?
0: The head of Medusa.
3: Medusa, yes, of course. I went to school and I studied Greek mythology. Of course, Medusa was a... She was a very beautiful woman,
0: yes.
3: and she offended Athena, and Athena changed her hair into snakes and made her face very hideous and so horrible that all who looked on her were turned to stone. And later, I think Perseus cut off her head.
0: You're right. And the severed head could still turn men to stone.
3: Yes, I know, but that was a long time ago.
0: Would you care to look upon it?
3: What are you talking about?
0: Oh, it's here. The mask of Medusa was found long ago in a wild, lost grotto in Greece. Where and how does not matter, but it has been the means of fulfilling my sacred mission, the destruction, the cleansing of the world of those who slay their fellow men.
3: Now I know you're mad.
0: Perhaps I am the only sane one in a world gone mad.
3: Oh, sure. Tell me, sir, this mask... What does it look like?
0: Oh, I have never seen it myself. The native who gave it to me warned me. I do not dare look.
3: Oh, no. I don't blame you. I don't blame you at all. Listen. Suppose, Mr. Twagg, we talk a little business, you and me, huh?
0: What do you want?
3: I want your help to get me out of town.
0: How can I help you?
3: Well, that's very simple. Nobody suspects you. Nobody but me. You put me in a crate like one of these 46 models you're so proud of and send it off in a truck. Simple, huh?
0: But why? Why should I do this?
3: Why? Because you fear the police as much as I do.
0: You fear the police? You are a murderer.
3: I didn't say that.
0: You are a murderer.
3: No more than you are.
0: But I didn't kill them. I told you I didn't kill them.
3: Yes, you told me. It's a fine story, but who is going to believe it? Police?
0: Yes.
3: No, sir, no. If the police come here, and I'll make sure that they come here.
0: It would take money.
3: Money. Here is money, all the money you need.
0: I thought so.
3: Why?
0: That money, those old bills. So it was you. You were the one who murdered the old woman and took her savings. I thought so all along. Yes, I thought so.
3: Stupid woman, if she hadn't resisted
0: me,
3: she...
0: Wait, I have something in this cabinet I want to show you.
3: Look, no tricks. You hear me or the police comes in. Hey, what's
0: in that
3: sack?
0: I didn't want to do this. I never want to do it, but it must be done.
3: You don't want to do what?
0: Look, murderer, upon the crimson mask of Medusa.
3: Why are you talking about, you insane?
0: Yes, look upon the mask of Medusa.
3: My legs.
0: Look.
3: Look.
0: My hands.
3: Look.
0: Now, I have number 47.

0: In a few moments, Mr. Peter Lorre will bring us the climax of tonight's Mystery in the Air when Camels present Act Two of The Mask of Medusa.
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0: Now a new crowd is viewing the attractions of Aristide Zweig's wax museum. The lifelike, living but not breathing, images of the 47 murderers.
1: Oh. Come, Hilda. Let's go outside. I don't like this place.
2: Wait. Here's one we didn't see.
1: I don't know how you can stand there looking at them. The murderers. And their faces.
2: This little one isn't so bad. If he was alive, I could go for him.
1: No, no, he's horrible. Come on, I can't.
3: Oh, I could crush her skull. Stupid idiots. No, it is not pleasant to be stared at day after day by people who know nothing of life or death, at least not as we know it. The living dead, yes, that's what we are, and he is responsible. Oh, if we could only somehow get back to normal, even for a little bit, oh, what we could do, all of us, what we could do.

0: Now it's midnight. It's very still, but something odd is happening. Just a little while ago, my mind was blank. I wasn't thinking about anything, but suddenly a thought came into my head. Yes, suddenly, out of nowhere.
1: Yes, we there. Can protect.
0: There it is again.
1: If we try.
0: Who is what?
1: Magda, standing next to you.
0: Yes?
1: Think hard. Huh? If we all think together, perhaps we can make somebody help us.
0: Yes. Yes, of course. Oh, that's wonderful, Magda.
1: Think hard.
0: She's wonderful, of course. 47 minds trained in crime, all concentrating at once on somebody who comes in here to look. If we try hard enough, we could make him do anything. Maybe we could get him to... No, that's too much to expect, but still...

0: Yes, another day has started, but today I have a feeling of excitement. All night long, we concentrated, and our thoughts were getting stronger and stronger. I'm convinced Magda has gotten through to everyone. I have a feeling that something is going to happen, and just a little while ago, there came a thought.
1: Light is upstairs in his room.
0: Yeah?
1: We must watch the door.
0: Door.
1: When the right one comes, mm-hmm. we shall know it at once. Be ready.
0: I'm ready. Whatever is going to happen, I'm ready. There, there, the door is opening. Maybe this is it.
2: Father, I'm frightened. I do not wish to look.
3: It won't hurt you, Ilse. Teach you maybe to get over your stupid fears. I should look at these figures, every one of them. Do you understand?
2: Yes, Father.
3: Now, where is that lecturer? He should be here. I will find him so that he can tell you all about these criminals.
1: Think hard.
0: Yes, yes. There's no doubt of it. This little Ilse. Oh, she's the one, yes. She's the one we've been waiting for. She's the kind of mind we need, yes. Oh. How exciting. How exciting. Thoughts are coming in very strong. Keep thinking, Magda. We can't be free unless something happens to that horrible mask of Medusa over there on that cabinet. If something could happen to that, the spell might be broken. Magda, what are you thinking?
1: Matches and fire. Mm-hmm. Matches and fire.
0: Yes, I've got it. Of course, I've got it, yes.
1: Matches and
0: fire.
1: Matches
0: and fire.
2: Father.
0: Matches and
2: fire. Father, where
0: fire.
2: Are you?
0: Matches
2: you're
0: and fire.
3: I beg your pardon. Have you seen my daughter? She was here a minute ago. A thin girl, about 16.
4: I have not seen
5: her. I saw her just now over there with that cabinet, I think it was. She had a box of matches.
3: Fire!
5: And
3: fire!
0: It's worked. All our trained evil minds concentrating on that one small mind. Oh, we simply overwhelmed it. Poor little Ilse, she'll never know why she started that fire. Oh, but it's a big, wonderful fire, and the cabinet is burning. It's burning. What is that? Something has happened. I've just been able to move the little finger in my left hand. Yes, yes, we can move. Yes, we are free. We can move. All of us. We are moving. We, the walking dead. Everyone. Everyone is moving swiftly through the flames. Oh, they can't hurt us. Towards the street, yes. Oh, we are a horrible company. Oh, how exciting. White faces, gloom. The flames, 47 we are. Murderous, all of us. Surging forward to get the man we hate. Oh, yes, she's a murderer, but she's worse than we are. His victims stay alive. He condemned all 47 of us to a horrible, endless, living death. There, he's behind that door.
1: It's locked.
0: Come on, break it down. Break it down, you hear? God! Yes, we've got him.
4: What have you done to him?
0: What have we done? We've taken care of you, Medusa. Yes, we have, Aristide, and now. Now we'll take care of
6: no,
0: you.
6: No, please, don't.
0: Yes,
6: I will help
0: we
6: you.
0: Will.
6: You don't know the mask, you fool.
0: No.
6: I'll help you. You haven't had much time.
2: It's
6: help
2: coming.
6: You. I'll help you.
2: The mask is coming.
0: Medusa. It's coming up the stairs. Get after us.
7: Kill Zweig. At least we can kill Zweig.
8: Stop. Wait, wait. I have a plan. Get away from that door. Let me get
7: there. It's here.
8: Close your eyes.
7: Look.
8: Don't look at it.
9: Too late. They looked. And now they're all gone. All but you and I.
0: Yes.
9: Everybody's gone back as they were before.
0: Yes, they're gone. All gone but you and I.
8: You and I.
9: What are you going to do?
8: I'll show you what I'm going to do. Here. Look, Aristide.
9: What?
8: Look here. You hear me? Yes. Yes.
9: No.
8: You. Yes.
9: No.
8: Yes. You saw it.
9: No.
8: You're looking at the crimson mask of Medusa. You, oh, look, look. Your feet. Oh, well, I know it. Look at your legs, your hands. Oh, you can't. You're not even able to talk anymore. Yes, you. Now you have looked upon the mask of Medusa. You idiot, you. I forgot. I looked at it, too.

Well. Here we are, back again, yes, all of us. The finest criminal minds in the world. Oh, it's the elite, the cream of crime. Now we are just wax figures in a sideshow. Yes, but now there are 48 of us. Oh, I suppose we should feel honored to have with us the great Aristide Zweig. This way he looks quite natural, yes. Standing over there between Schneider and Paul. And at least he doesn't bore me anymore with his silly, stupid lectures. No, now he doesn't talk at all. Someone called Albert is running the exhibit now. Oh, poor Albert. He's an imbecile. Albert doesn't know there was a mask of Medusa. Oh, we are much more intelligent than poor Albert. He doesn't even know that we are still alive.

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1: 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And as Red's special guest, Jimmy Wakely. Remember, Prince Albert's Grand Ole Opry, Saturday night, over NBC.
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0: folks, hold on your hats and pass those Kellogg Sugar Pops. Because here comes Guy Madison, his Wild Bill Hickok, and his pal Jingles, which is me, Andy Devine. We got another rootin' tootin' Wild Bill Hickok adventure story for you. From the cereal you can eat out of the bowl or out of the box, the cereal with the sweetening already on it, Kellogg's Sugar Pops.
1: Today, Kellogg's Sugar Pops, the cereal with the sweetening already on it, brings you Wild Bill Hickok, transcribed in Hollywood and starring Guy Madison as Wild Bill and Andy Devine as his pal Jingles. In just 30 seconds, you'll hear the exciting story, The House on Windy Hill. A package of Kellogg's Sugar Corn Pops sure comes in handy when you're sitting around listening to the radio or watching TV, or most any other time, for that matter. Yes, sir, whenever you've a hankering for a sweet treat, that's the time to reach for your box of Sugar Corn Pops and pop a few of these pre-sweetened nuggets of corn into your mouth. They're swell for breakfast, too, with a little milk or cream. And you never need any sugar, because the sweetening's already on them. They're shot with sugar. Kellogg's Sugar Corn Pops. United States Marshal Wild Bill Hickok and his bull-strong, faithful deputy Jingles fought every brand of criminal in their fight for justice in the West. But the one called Lodi was a brand in himself, slick, smart, and mean. The adventure that pitted Wild Bill against the treacherous Lodi was a gunsmoke-ridden storm of action that finally exploded in The House on Windy Hill.

Doggone it, Joker. Now, I don't see why me and Bill have to patrol the border 5 miles apart. Feel a darn sight better if he was right here. Now, what do you see? Well, happy doodly dandy. Last we run into a house. Now I can get out of this blasted old windstorm. Yeah, and you too. Turn up this trail, you jughead, and don't drag your feet, you hear? Ooh-wee, that's a big house. Looks kind of cold and gray. I don't care. Oh, Joker. Now you stay right here until I get back. I'm gonna see what's going on in there. I'll just knock on the door, and if nobody answers me, I'll just walk right in and make myself at home. Yes, sirree. Well, nobody. I'll just go on in. Oh. Sure is dark in there. Anybody here?

0: Now, get hold of yourself, Dingle. 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
1: I can't sit down, Bill. I'm still jumping. Bill, it was enough to scare the chin whiskers right off a billy goat.
0: What was, partner? You're as white as a ghost.
1: Don't say ghost to me again. I've seen them, a whole flock of them waving around me and big monsters with green eyes belching fire and screaming like a bunch of banshees, Bill.
0: They must have stepped on a cat's tail.
1: Oh, well, if you're so darn smart, you go up to that haunted house on Windy Hill and mix with them unearthly creatures yourself. I ain't going back there, and that's a sin.
0: We got other things to think about, partner.
1: What, Bill? You find out any more about them cattle being smuggled across the border?
0: Not yet, Jingles, but I picked up a lead.
1: You did? Where?
0: Doc Saunders told me Pop Jenks had come up with some tick fever in his herd.
1: You talked to Pop about it?
0: No, but I sent word for him to come and see me today.
1: Well, now, doggone it, who's doing all that shooting? Ain't we had enough trouble already?
0: Let's get out there, Jingles.
1: Bill, it's Pop riding down the street bent for leather.
0: The way he's leaning in that saddle, looks like he's been hit.
1: I'll say he has. He's holding his side. Catch his horse.
0: Whoa. Take it easy, Pop. He's falling, Jingle.
1: Yeah, I got him. You're going to be all right, Pop. Hold on.
2: You can't do nothing for me, boys. Look after Jim.
1: That's his son's name, ain't it, Bill?
0: That's right. Who shot you, Pop?
2: Cattle smugglers. Getting too darn close to their heels, I was. Catch 'em, Bill. Tick fever. Ruin all the herds. See the house on Windy Hill?
1: Billy's gone.
0: Yeah, partner. Get ready to ride, Jingles. We got some varmints to catch.

0: Wranglers, start your picture collection at Kellogg's famous Indian Chiefs today. 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
0: Eat them and enjoy them to your heart's content, Wranglers. And when the box is empty, cut out the picture of the famous Indian chief that's printed in full color on the back of the box and paste it in your scrapbook or pin it up on the wall of your room over your bed.
1: Sitting Bull is one of the famous Indian chiefs you get in this series, Wranglers. And as you probably know, he's the famed chieftain of the fierce Sioux Indians who defeated General Custer and his U.S. cavalry at the Battle of the Little Bighorn. You'll want a complete set of these famous Indian chiefs, so ask Mom to lay in a big supply of Kellogg's Sugar Corn Pops next time she shops. Remember, you get a picture of a famous Indian chief free, right on the back of the box of Kellogg's Sugar Corn Pops. Old Pop Jenks, ambushed on the way to Wild Bill Hickok's office, died accusing the cattle smugglers of his murder and mentioned the house on Windy Hill. An hour later, Bill and Jingles were nearing the Jenks ranch on their way to talk to Pop's son, Jim Jenks.
2: Bill, the last thing old Pop said was something about that scary house on Windy Hill. You ain't thinking of going up there, are you, Bill?
3: We might have to, Jingles.
2: You mean you might have to. I ain't about to get near there again.
3: All right, partner. We'll talk to Jim first. Well,
2: talking to Jim's all right, but talking to ghosts don't get you nothing but goosebumps up and down your back. Now, remember, I ain't going up there again.
3: All right, Jingles.
4: Hey, Wild Bill. Jingles, you looking for me?
3: Whoa, Buckshot. Whoa.
2: It's Jim Jenks, Bill. Whoa, Joker, whoa.
4: Well, howdy, Chance. Didn't expect to see you out here. Pa went to town to talk to you. Did you miss him?
2: Doggone it, anyway.
4: Now, you sound kind of mixed up, Jingles.
3: We've got bad news, Jim.
4: Bad news? Did they get him, Wild Bill? Is he dead?
3: That's right, Jim.
4: I knowed it. I told Pa they'd get him. He wouldn't stay here, and he wouldn't let me go with him to town. We got to catch up to those murdering coyotes, Wild Bill. We just got to now.
3: That's what we're here for, Jim.
2: You said it, Bill, and you can just bet your silver saddle we're going to if we can find out who they are.
4: Pa had an idea about that, Wild Bill.
3: Did he tell you what he was thinking, Jim?
4: Well, no, he didn't. Said he didn't want me mixed up in it.
2: Trying to protect you, huh?
4: Yeah, I reckon so.
2: Bill!
4: Shooting. Hey, look, Wild Bill. A rider fogging down the hill.
3: Somebody's after him.
2: There they are, Bill. Three of them. I'll slow them down.
3: Hold your fire, Jingles. Maybe you're shooting at the wrong one.
4: Well, Bill, that's Doc Taylor. He's our vet for the association.
2: Now I know I'm going to drive them coyotes off his trail. Come on, Doc!
4: That got them, Jingles. They're turning for the hills.
2: Let's go get them, Bill.
3: No time for that now, Jingles. Let's hear what Doc has to say. Howdy, Doc.
5: Oh, Doc. Oh. Morning, Jess. That sure was a piece of luck running into you, Marshal. I thought those bushwhackers had me this time.
3: Who was that on your trail, Doc?
2: Yeah, it could have been the same ones that shot Pop Jenks.
5: I'm sure of it now.
3: You'd better tell us what you know.
5: I was aiming to do just that, Marshal. Them bushwhackers is rustling cattle in Mexico, driving them across the border. Smuggling is a better word, and then selling them up here.
2: It's just what you figured, Bill.
3: Wait, Jingle. Go ahead, Doc.
5: That's all bad enough, Marshal. But what's worse is that most of them cattle are infected with tick fever. It's spreading through the herds like a prairie fire.
3: You buy any cattle lately, Jim?
4: Well, about 50 head, Wild Bill. Got them all right here in the corral for rebranding before I turn them into the herd.
3: Doc, you better take a look at them.
5: I don't have to get off my horse to tell you the bad news, Jim. I see it from here. Tick fever.
3: Who'd you buy them from, Jim?
4: Jasper named Lodi Tom.
2: Lodi Tom? Bill, we locked him up 5 years ago for rustling.
3: Looks like he's at it again, Jingles. but we'll have to catch him in the act.
4: Where are you going to start, Bill?
3: Well, your pa said something about the house on Windy Hill, Jim.
2: Oh, now, Bill, ain't nothing up there but a bunch of monsters and ghosts and screaming banshees. We're just looking for something we can't handle if we stick our nose in that doggone place.

0: I tell you, Lodi, Hickok's getting on our trail again.
1: Shut up, Rattler. I'm thinking.
0: Thinking don't do no good against Wild Bill Hickok. He sent you to the Hoosgow once, and he'll do it again.
1: He ain't sending me no place, you hear? He ain't stopping me, neither. We got a drive to make tonight. We're gonna make it.
0: You're plumb loco.
1: I know what I'm doing.
0: Well, you ain't gonna scare Hickok with none of that ghost stuff. He ain't superstitious like Jingles.
1: Hickok ain't gonna catch up to me.
0: That's where you're wrong, Lodi.
1: What do you mean by that?
0: He's catching up to you right now. Hickok and Jingles and Jim Jenks are starting up this hill. Well, if you don't believe it, look down there.
1: You're feather-headed, Rattler. They wouldn't... It's them. Of all the blasted luck.
0: Now what are we gonna do?
1: Well, now, ain't that just dandy? Hickok walking right into his grave.
0: You ain't making sense, Lodi.
1: You're forgetting this trap door, Rattler. Quick, give me a hand.
0: Yeah, I had forgot about that. We set that, and when they step through the front door, down they go.
1: Don't talk. Pull!
0: Ain't nobody in the world strong enough to push this door up from below.
1: You said it. All we gotta do is hide in the dark here and start shooting. They'll run in and drop right into kingdom

0: Neil, the closer we get to that doggone house, the more I figure we ain't going about this right at all.
1: Get a hold of yourself, Jingle.
2: I reckon Pa must have found out the secret of this old house. That's the reason he got killed.
1: I guess that's right, Jim.
0: I ain't wanting to get killed by something like what's hiding in that place.
1: Take it easy, partner. We'll soon find out what's in there. Whoa, Buckshot.
0: Whoa, Joker.
2: Whoa, boy.
0: Stand right here. I might have to leave for town in a hurry. Bill, you ain't just going to walk right up and into the front door, are you, huh, Bill?
1: That's what you did, Jingle. Let's go on in.
0: Uh-oh. See how dark it is in there, Bill?
1: Just as dark for anybody else, partner.
2: Hickok, the door slammed.
3: Let him have it.
0: Bill!
3: You ain't catching me, Hickok.
1: Come on, Jingles, let's go get him.
3: Yeah, come on, I'll run it.
0: You doggone vermin, I...
4: Well, no!
0: Bill, we're in a dungeon. Let us out of here!
3: Rattler, we gotta work fast. Drop that trap door in place.
1: Yeah, here goes.
3: Yeah. Now, there ain't nothing to stop us from making that drive tonight, Rattler. Nothing at all. How do you like it, Hickok? Just one little trick from Lodi Tom and you're all washed up.
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8: Lodi's trick worked even better than he thought it would. Jingles, Jim, Jenks, and Wild Bill rushed forward in the dark and fell to the bottom of a deep hole. Then Lodi dropped the heavy trap door and left them to die. At least that's the way Jingles felt about it.
0: Doggone that two-faced varmint. Bill, this thing's tighter than a well and near 12 feet deep.
2: Yeah, that door sounded like it weighed a ton when it dropped over us.
1: I'll admit it doesn't look very good for us at that.
0: Good? Bad enough that we ain't never going to get out of here alive, let alone catch that coyote smuggling cattle across the border.
1: Stop worrying, Jingles. Here, boost me up on your shoulders. I'll find out about that trap door.
0: All right, now step up on my knee. There, now up on my shoulder. Now let me get set.
2: Can you reach up to it, Bill?
1: Yeah, Jim. Head's touching the door. All right, brace yourself, Jingles. I'm going to try to push it up.
0: All right, go ahead, I'm brace.
1: It's heavy enough, all right.
0: Can you budge it, Bill?
1: Yeah. It won't go all the way. All right, I'm coming down, Jingles.
2: Well, I guess we're whipped.
1: If I had something to block it up with.
0: Well, you ain't. That means we're going to smother right here. Hey, wait, I hear something, Bill.
2: Hey, Wild Bill, ain't that somebody walking up there?
1: Yeah, quiet now.
0: Quiet nothing. Hey, up there! Give us a hand!
2: You'll get a shot yet, Jingles.
9: Jingles! Wild Bill, where are you?
2: It's Doc Taylor.
1: Doc, we're under this trap door on the floor.
9: Now, how did you get down there?
0: Never mind that. Figure out a way to get us out of here, Doc.
9: Wait a minute. I see the chain that lifts the door. Bill, I can't work it by myself. I'll go for help.
1: No, Doc, there's no time for that.
0: No time? If we don't get out of here, we got all the time in the world.
1: No, we haven't, Jingles. We got to catch Lodi and his cattle smugglers tonight.
9: What do you want me to do, Bill?
1: Get a hold of that chain. When I lift that door, set the chain up a notch to hold it there.
9: I got you, Bill. Holler when you're ready.
1: All right, Jingles, help me up again.
0: I'm ready. Now go ahead. Up you go.
1: Here we go, Doc.
2: Hey, it's going up, Bill. I can see a little light.
1: Set it, Doc.
9: I got it there, Bill. Wagon.
1: Here she comes.
2: You're doing it, Wild Bill. Lodi said nobody could move that door from down here, but you're doing it. We'll be out of here in no time.
0: Bill, you reckon we're still on their tracks? Getting too dark to see.
1: This is the only way they could come down from One Horse Pass, Jingles. And now I know where they must be crossing the border. Whoa, Buckshot.
2: Oh, boy, stand now.
0: Well, okay, tell us what you got figured out.
1: There's an old river bed leads down on the other side of that rise, straight on across the border.
0: Well, I'll be a mud turtle. We gonna go down there and stop them cold, huh, Bill?
1: No, Jingles. We're going to wait right here and let Lodi and his gang drive those cattle right on by us.
0: Now, that don't make sense, Bill.
2: Maybe it does, Jingles, if I get Bill's idea. Then we'll follow him till Lodi gets to his hidden corral and tries to sell him to somebody.
1: That's it, Jim. That'll give us the proof we need to send him back to jail.
0: Yeah, unless he sees us. Then we'll have the dad burned his cloud of gun smoke spreading across the prairie that you or anybody else ever saw. Well, let him come. I'm plumb mad now.

0: Bill. Bill, listen. Ain't that cattle I hear?
1: It sure is, Jingles.
2: You sure had it figured right, Wild Bill.
1: Here they come. Stay back in these rocks and let them go on by.
3: Oh, hold up, you blasted critters.
4: It'll be daylight before long, Lord.
3: That don't matter. We'll be clear of the border and I've got an idea.
4: Yeah, what's that?
3: The Jinx Ranch is closest. Why don't we go by and sell these critters to Jim Jenks?
4: Jim Jenks? You crazy, Lord. We hadn't ought to take a chance like that.
3: He don't know nothing.
2: I'm sure he killed my pa, the low-down dry gulcher.
1: Easy, Jim. We'll get him in good time.
0: Bill, I'll bet that Jasper didn't know that Jim was with us up at the Windy Hill.
4: All right, Lodi. I'd like to get this herd off our hands as quick as we can. Hup, yeah!
1: Now they've played right into our hands.
0: What do you mean, Bill?
1: Well, if Jim's game, we can nail Lodi right when he's making the sale.
2: You mean when he's selling to me?
1: That's right. Will you go through with it?
2: Well, anything to get them two mavericks behind a set of bars.
1: Then we'll have to beat them to your ranch so Jingles and I can hide out close to the spot where he meets you.
0: And that means we got some hard riding to do.
1: Right, Jingles. We'll head around this hill. Hiya, Buckshot. Dig him, boy. We're hitting the end of the trail. Yeah! Ho!

0: Well, we made it, Bill. They must be coming now from the way Jim's dog's barking out there.
1: Yeah, there's a dust cloud there to the south.
2: Just play them along, Jim. We'll be right behind the corral fence.
0: Yeah, if they start something, we'll finish it.
2: Get a half itch on your temper and hold it.
1: I'll try, Wild Bill, but it ain't gonna be easy.
2: Come on, Jingles. We don't want them to see us till we hear all we need to.
0: We got enough to hang them on now, Bill.
2: We'll have more in a couple of minutes, partner. Here they come.
0: I sure don't envy Jim Jinks none. Standing toe-to-toe and talking to his paw's killer.
3: All right, Jinks. Glad I caught you out so early. Got a real bargain of some cattle for you.
1: Ain't sure I'm in the market for any this morning, Lodi.
3: Sure you are. You won't be able to turn down the offer I'm going to make you on these steers.
1: What's wrong with them?
3: What do you mean, what's wrong with them?
0: Uh-oh, Bill, look out.
2: Yeah, be ready, partner.
1: I'll tell you what's wrong with them, you dry gulch and varmint. They're Mexican cattle with tick fever. That's what my pa found out just before you shot him.
4: Boss, he's on to us.
3: Well, it ain't gonna do him no good. I'll send him to Boot Hill with his old man.
1: Go ahead and draw.
0: Bill! Now hold it right there, you two mud-eating salamanders.
4: Would I? It's Jingles and Wild Bill Hickok.
3: Hickok.
2: That's the name, mister. You've come right up to the end of your rope.
0: Yeah, and between rustling cattle and smuggling them across the border and dry gulching old Pop Jinks, the end of that rope's gonna have a noose in it.
2: Take their guns and tie them right onto their saddles, Jingles. We'll ride them right on into jail.
0: Yes, sir, and when I get them there, they'll hear something that'll scare them as bad as they scared me. When the judge says guilty.

0: And now, here are the stars of Wild Bill Hickok, Guy Madison and Andy Devine.
1: Well, that's our Wild Bill Hickok story for today, folks. And Andy, what's coming up for Friday?
2: Guy, we got a wonderful story about a gun-toting old lady. It's called Aunt Sarah's Gunfight.
1: So long, kids.
2: See you Friday.

0: good for you.
1: In Kellogg's Variety Pack, you'll find many favorites like Corn Flakes, Rice Krispies, and the new Ready Sweetened Treats, all in generous individual serving size boxes. So,
0: chew.

0: the greatest name in serials has brought you another exciting story of Wild Bill Hickok, starring Guy Madison and Andy Devine in person. Today's cast included Lou Krugman, Paul Frees, and Lou Marcel. Our director is Paul Pierce, story by Larry Hayes, music by Dick Orant. This is a David Heyer production, transcribed in Hollywood. Now, this is Charlie Lyon speaking for Kellogg's, the greatest name in cereals, reminding you to listen again on Friday, same time, same station, for another adventure of...
1: Wild!

In a moment, you'll hear James Stewart as The Six Shooter, just one of the many fine programs brought to you Sundays on NBC. Listen to the NBC Star Playhouse with Frederick March and Florence Eldridge. Hear Stroke of Fate and what might have happened if fate had reversed historical facts. And keep tuned for the dramatic story of Last Man Out. It's a lineup of great programs, all of them heard only on NBC. James Stewart as The Six Shooter. The man in the saddle is angular and long-legged. His skin is sun-dyed brown. The gun in his holster is gray steel and rainbow mother of pearl, its handle unmarked. People call them both the Six Shooter. The NBC Radio Network presents James Stewart as the Six Shooter, a transcribed series of radio dramas based on the life of Britt Ponsett, the Texas plainsman who wandered through the Western territories, leaving behind a trail of still remembered legends.

0: The snow was beginning to melt by the time I reached Dawson. You could hear it dripping from the eaves, hitting the boardwalk along the main street. I'd figured on being in town a couple of days earlier, but that storm sort of threw me off schedule. Not that I had to be there any particular day, but my winter job at Dave Engelman's ranch would be waiting for me whenever I showed up. But the sooner I got to Dave's, the sooner we could start moving his herd down to lower ground. So, Oscar, oh boy. Well, almost noon, so I tied Scar to the hitching rail in front of Brick Vining's gambling hall and went hunting a place to eat. The town was sort of showing a little wear and tear. Of course, Dawson never had been a rich place, and I guess the drought last summer hadn't helped much. Folks just didn't have the money for improving the real estate, that's all. Except the jail. Huh. Gee, for a minute I couldn't believe my eyes. Well, it was all fixed up. Fresh green paint on the outside, new wooden steps leading up to the front door. Real honest-to-goodness bars in the cell windows. It sure was a different jail, all right. But the face grinning out at me from behind those cast-iron bars, well, that face hadn't changed a bit since the last time I was in Dawson.
1: Howdy, Britt.
0: Hello, Milt.
1: I heard you was coming to town. Dave Engelman said you signed up with him.
0: Yeah, that's right. You in for something, Milt?
1: Oh, there's a little ruckus over at Brick Vining's place last night. Some folks said I started it.
0: Uh-huh.
1: Reckon they're right.
0: You do. Seems to me like you were in jail when I left Dawson a couple of years back, isn't it?
1: Was it Saturday night or Sunday morning?
0: Could have been. I don't remember exactly.
1: Well, if it was a Saturday night or Sunday morning, like as not, I was here. I ain't missed being thrown in more than two Saturday nights since they first built the place.
0: Mm-hmm. Well, at least you're living in style. Why, George, this jail looks a lot fancier than it used to be.
1: Yes, yeah.

0: go. And, well, come on inside and have a look around while I tell you about it.
1: Well, I don't know about that, Milch. You know, maybe the new sheriff wouldn't care about it.
0: Oh, Sheriff Billy wouldn't mind. He'd like you to pay us a visit. Now, come on. Come on, Britt. The front door's unlocked.
1: Well, all right. All right.
0: That's some desk, ain't it? Solid mahogany. He had it shipped here, all the way from Frisco.
1: Is that so?
0: Mm-hmm. He paid for it out of his own pocket, too, Billy did. Town couldn't afford a desk like that.
1: Oh, no. I don't suppose it could. Well, what about Saul? What happened to him?
0: Well, like I said, it was around 2 months ago. The Baxter brothers had been seen heading this way from White Eagle. When Sheriff Gordon heard about it, he got some men together and started looking for him.
1: Mm-hmm.
0: Young Billy hadn't been in town very long. He wasn't obliged to join the posse, but he went anyway. Billy Riddle. That's his name, Britt.
1: Uh-huh.
0: Mm-hmm. It wasn't a very big posse, and when one of them Baxters shot the sheriff, well, that'd have been the end of it if Billy hadn't have took charge. Why, he managed to get off a couple of shots, and the next thing you know, both of them Baxter boys surrendered. So when Billy came back to town, well, nobody else was very anxious for the job of sheriff, so he seemed to be the logical man for it. You know, the way he handled the posse and all.
1: Sure,
0: of course,
1: sure.
0: Some of the folks thought he was a little young for the job. Well, can't be more than 22 or 23, but he's got a good, firm grip on himself.
1: He does.
0: Oh, he ought to be showing up about now. He always turns me loose in time for my Sunday dinner. Real nice young fella. You'll like him. Southern boy.
1: Oh?
0: Yeah, I don't know why he came out west exactly. Good thing for the town he did, though. Oh, howdy, Sheriff, howdy. Oh, we were just talking about you. This here is Britt Ponsett.
2: Ponsett?
0: Oh, that's right. You've heard of him, ain't you? He's six-shooter.
2: Oh, sure. Pleased to meet you, Mr. Ponsett.
1: Howdy, Sheriff. I was just strolling by and Milt asked me to come inside.
2: Oh, glad you did. Well, Milt, I reckon you'd like to be on your way.
0: Oh, I don't know, Sheriff. This jail's getting to be a darn sight more comfortable than my cabin. What with all your improvements?
2: Well, if you want to stay...
0: Oh, on second thought, I'd better be getting home now. Thanks for the hospitality anyway.
2: Don't mention it.
0: You head in my direction, Brad?
2: You don't mind, Mr. Ponsett, I'd like to talk to you. Just for a couple of minutes.
1: Sure.
0: Well, so long, then. See you next Saturday, Sheriff.
2: Sure.
1: Goodbye, Mel.
2: I trust I'm not keeping you from anything, sir.
1: No. I was just thinking about eating a little dinner, maybe, if there's a cafe open.
2: Old Cotton serves a pretty good meal on Sunday.
1: That's
2: Cotton
1: all?
2: Cotton White, yeah. His place is right around the corner.
1: Fine. Well, I'll give that a try. You wouldn't care to join me, would you? We could talk while we're eating. That is, if you don't have any other plans.
2: Oh, thanks, Mr. Ponsett. I'd like to join you. You see, I'd been hoping you'd turn up in Dawson.

0: Fine, George. I sure was a nice tender pot roast, wasn't it?
1: Mm-hmm.
0: Oh, but oh, I ate too much, though.
1: Huh?
0: Oh, my belt's cutting into me like a cinch here.
1: Wait till I...
0: What was it you had in your mind, Billy?
1: My name's Riddle, Mr. Parsons. Bill Riddle.
0: Uh-huh, yeah. Milt told me.
1: The name doesn't mean anything to you?
0: No, not offhand.
1: I heard a lot about you, Mr. Ponsett, since I came to Dawson. Folks say you've traveled a lot around this part of the country. Covered it all from one end to the other.
0: Boy, I've done my share of moving about.
1: What I wanted to know was if you ever ran into anybody else with the same last name as me.
0: Riddle?
1: Blake Riddle, that's the full name.
0: Relative?
1: My father.
0: Oh.
1: It's not a very common name. If you heard it, you'd be likely to remember it.
0: Yes, yes.
2: Here's your pie, Chef. But watch that plate, though. It's hot.
1: Thanks, God.
0: No, I don't think I ever heard that name before.
1: Well, I wanted to be sure.
0: Was your father in these parts?
1: I don't know. I know he was once. Not here in Dawson, but somewhere in this territory.
0: Mm-hmm. You haven't heard from him lately?
1: No, I've never heard from him.

0: The fact of the matter is, I've never even seen him. You see, he brought my mother out west here before I was born. It wasn't the kind of life she'd been used to. She was born and raised in the South. Family had a plantation.
1: I see.
0: Those days, the frontier must have been pretty wild. Anyway, when it came time for me to be born, she went back home.
1: And your father didn't go with her?
0: No. Uh-huh. Maybe they had a quarrel. Maybe he didn't like her leaving him. I don't know.
1: Uh-huh.
0: Later on, she told me he was dead. But I found out that wasn't true. At least it wasn't true when she told me.
1: Oh? Uh-huh.
0: Anyhow, Mother died last year. In her things was a letter from Dad. It had been mailed from Denver about 15 years ago. Said he was going to buy a ranch somewhere around Phoenix. He asked Mother to bring me along and meet him. From the way it was written, you could kind of tell he didn't expect her to come.
1: Yeah, yeah. Well, some folks don't bear up very well when they're transplanted, you know. They take root in one place and there's no point in trying to move.
0: Yeah, I reckon they just weren't suited. But now, well, I thought maybe if Dad was still alive, I thought maybe he and I... Tell you the truth, Mr. Ponson, I guess I'm his son, even though I never saw him. More his than Mother's.
1: I see.
0: And ever since I can remember, I wanted to come west, even before I knew about him. And I've been happy out here, too. Happier than I've ever been in my life. Of course, I didn't figure on being sheriff. That was just an accident.
1: Well, be that as it may, you're the sheriff, and Milt says you're a darn good one, so you've at least got one satisfied customer.
0: I'm going to try, Mr. Ponson. I'm going to try hard. I just wish that Dad... Well, if you should ever run into him... Why...
1: Sure, sure. What the Sam Hill's that?
0: Sounds like somebody's getting frisky.
2: There he goes, Sheriff. Over by the mercantile.
0: Yeah.
2: Oh, he ain't doing no harm. He's just shooting up in the air that way.
0: He ain't doing no good either.
2: Looks like he's running out of lead. Yes, there he goes. Into Brick Vining's place.
0: Hey, put the dinners on my bill, Cotton. I'll pay you for them later.
2: Sure, Sheriff.
1: Hold up a minute, Billy.
0: Yeah?
1: Hey, didn't you recognize that fellow, the one's doing the shooting?
0: No. Why should I?
1: Well, his name's Ben Reed.
2: Reed? You sure, Mr. Ponson?
1: Yeah, I'm sure.
0: I thought he was in jail over at Fort Lyon. I thought the marshal arrested him last month.
1: Well, Ben Reed's been in a lot of jails, but he always sort of manages to break out somehow, you know.
0: He won't break out of mine.
2: You gonna arrest him, Sheriff?
0: He's an outlaw, ain't he?
2: Why, sure, but he's mighty fast with a gun. At least so I hear. Ain't that right, Mr. Ponson?
1: Yeah, that's what folks say.
0: Well, I guess there's only one way to find out.
1: Sheriff Billy was young, all right, but he didn't walk young, and he didn't swagger. He just moved ahead like a man who knew where he was going. Of course, being a few years older wouldn't have done him any harm, especially if he was going to tangle with Ben Reed. And well, there didn't seem to be any reason for me to miss all the excitement, so I started off in the direction of the gambling hall. If young Bill didn't know what he was doing, well, he'd soon find out. Ben Reed was sitting at a poker table dealing the cards. He didn't even look up when Bill came over and stood beside him. But Ben knew somebody was there, and he knew whoever it was wearing a star. He laid the deck of cards on the table, and he rested his left hand on his knee. Gee whiz, I sure hope Billy knew that Ben was left-handed.
0: Your name's Reed? Ben Reed.
3: You talking to me?
0: I asked if you're Ben Reed.
3: Yeah, I'm Reed.
0: You broke out of jail over at Fort Lyon.
3: Don't look like I'm still there, does it, Sonny?
0: And you're going back.
3: Oh.
0: You're under arrest.
3: I heard this town got themselves a new sheriff. Some youngster wasn't even dry behind the ears.
0: Get on your feet.
3: Sure. You know, most fellas your age have a lot to live for. They'd be sort of careful who they started ordering around, but maybe you're different.
0: Maybe I am.
3: What's your name, kid? Just for the record, I always like to know a man's name before there's any trouble.
0: Bill Riddle. Sheriff Bill Riddle. Give me a gun, Reed. I said, give me a gun.
1: For a couple of minutes, they stood there, not moving, staring at each other. And Ben Reed's left hand slid down his hip a couple inches. And in spite of myself, I found my own hand going for my holster. And then Ben's fingers stopped. And I couldn't believe my eyes. He unbuckled his gun belt and let it drop on the floor. Well, I guess the only person in that room who wasn't surprised was Billy. He just picked up those guns. He nodded to the door. Ben didn't even look back. He marched right out into the street and Billy behind him. It was a minute or so before it sank in just what had happened. Sheriff Billy Riddle had arrested Ben Reed without even drawing his gun.
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0: About 2 o'clock that Sunday afternoon, the snow started coming down again. Big, real big, heavy snow. So I left Scar at the livery stable and got myself a room at Mrs. Kramer's boarding house. Yeah, I sure didn't like the idea of going out for supper, but Mrs. Kramer said that she didn't fix food on Sunday nights. She was lead soprano in the church choir, and rain or snow, she had to be there for the evening service. There wasn't anybody else who could carry the melody. So I put on just about all the clothes I had with me and headed for Cotton White's Cafe.
1: Howdy, Mr. Bonsett. Sure is coming down, ain't it?
2: Yeah.
1: We don't usually get a big snow like this before January or maybe February.
3: It seems like the weather's changing. I wonder what's causing it.
0: I don't know, Cotton. Don't know. Well, I was afraid you might be closed.
1: You know, I would be, except for these lunches I'm packing.
0: Hmm?
1: Yeah, the sheriff caught me just as I was locking the door.
0: Oh?
1: The idea of leaving for Fort Lyon in a blizzard like this.
0: Fort Lyon?
1: That's where he says he's gone.
0: Well, what for?
1: He wants to turn Ben Reed over to the marshal there. He sure is in a big hurry to get rid of him for some reason. This don't make sense. Like as not, they'll never make it to Lyon, any one of them. But Billy says they're starting tonight, so... Oh, I'll just run these over to jail. You can pour yourself a cup of coffee, Mr. Ponson. I'll be right back.
0: Well, why not let me take them over for you, Carter? It says I'm all bundled up and everything.
1: Oh, of course not, Mr.
0: Ponson. No trouble. Besides, I'd kind of like to have a talk with Bill before he leaves town.
1: Well, if you're sure.
0: Yeah, and don't stay open for me. I'll just get a cup of coffee from Mrs. Kramer. That's all I wanted anyway. Good night.
1: Good night, Mr.

0: Oh. Thanks for bringing them over, Mr. Fawcett. Good night.
1: Hey, Billy. Mm-hmm. You serious about striking out for Fort Lyon tonight?
0: Yeah.
1: Well, it looks to me like he's as safe here as he would be anywhere else.
2: Guess he don't appreciate my company.
0: That's right. I don't.
1: Uh-huh. Well, you're the sheriff.
0: Yeah.
1: You know, Fort Lyon's a 2-day ride in good weather. You know, no telling how long it'll take you to get in a storm like this.
0: Don't worry about that.
1: Mm-hmm. Was something happened, Billy?
0: I don't know what you mean.
1: Well, I guess it's none of my business, whatever it is.
0: No, it isn't.
1: Mm-hmm.
0: Sorry, Mr. Ponsett. What's the use? Somebody will find out sooner or later. I'm not taking him to Fort Lyon. As soon as we get out of town, I'm going to turn him loose.
1: What?
0: And I'm not coming back to Dawson. I'm going home to Georgia, where I belong.
1: Well, I suppose you've got your reasons.
0: I told you. I only came out here to find my father. And I told you this was my lucky day. I found him. Of course, he wasn't quite what I expected. He's a thief, an outlaw, and a killer.
1: You mean Reed?
0: You knew it too, didn't you?
1: No. No, I didn't know anything of the kind.
0: Well, you must have guessed it then. When he let me take him without lifting a finger to stop me, he said yourself he was fast with a gun.
1: Well, I said that's what I heard. But the fact a man lets another man arrest him, well, that doesn't necessarily prove kinship.
0: I got the proof right here.
1: What?
0: Yeah.
1: Well, that's a mighty pretty locket.
0: Open it up.
1: What?
0: Go on, open it. That's my mother's picture when she was a girl. It's copied from a picture that hangs in our parlor back home. And he was carrying it fastened to his gun belt.
1: That's all, Reed?
0: His name isn't Reed. It's Blake Riddle.
2: He's loco, Ponsett. Ask anybody. I'm Ben Reed. I always have been.
0: You're a fool to lie about it. If you weren't Blake Riddle, you'd be going to prison.
2: I've been in prison before.
1: And because you think he's your father, you're going to turn him loose. Is that it, Billy?
0: I don't care about him or anything that happens to him. But she loved him once. At least she must have thought she did.
1: And afterwards, you're getting out of town, huh?
0: I don't reckon Dawson would have much use for a sheriff who was Ben Reed's kid.
1: Well, they wouldn't have to know.
0: I'd know it. I'd always know it. Even if they didn't.
1: Well, the town was mighty proud of you, Billy.
0: Yeah, at least I won't be the first lawman who couldn't hang on to Ben Reed.
1: No, that's true enough. It just seems to me you're acting on mighty flimsy evidence. It seems to me there's a lot of ways a man could get a hold of a locket like this one. It wouldn't necessarily follow that he really belongs to him. Of course, if Reed says it's his...
2: I ain't said that. He never asked me.
0: I didn't have to ask.
1: Well, what about it, Reed? Where'd you get it?
2: I had it so long, I almost forgot.
0: Yeah.
2: But it all come back to me when you was making such a fuss. Never thought a piece of junk like that would cause so much stir.
1: Go on.
2: I found it. Well, it must be about 15 years ago now, maybe more. I was down around Phoenix, a little town named Court City. There were some other boys with me, and folks sort of got the idea we'd held up the bank, come looking for us with a posse. Well, there was a couple hours of shooting, and afterwards the posse went back without us. Those that were still alive, that is.
0: What's all this got to do with
1: it? Well, let him finish, Bill.
2: Well, we went out to look at the bodies, you know, just to make sure the fellas were dead. One of them was carrying that locket, so I...
0: Are you trying to say you killed my father?
2: I don't know who killed him, not for certain. We was all shooting. I suppose it could have been me.
0: You're lying.
1: Well, why should he lie?
0: If it's the truth, why did he keep that locket? It wasn't worth anything. Didn't have any value.
2: Well,
0: why'd he keep it?
2: I'll tell you, kid. When I opened it up and looked at it, I said to myself, now, she's pretty nice looking. So I thought, seeing as how the fellow who was carrying the locket was sort of out of action and Maybe someday I might run into the woman in person, having her picture. It'd sort of give me an excuse.
0: You
2: to...
0: filthy rotten! I'd kill you! I'd kill you with my bare hands!
3: Billy, Bill, now, get hold of yourself.
0: How could I ever have thought that a dirty, rotten killer would be my own? I must have been crazy, plumb crazy.
2: You sure were. The idea of a kid of mine turning out to be a sheriff.
1: It took Billy Riddle a little while to simmer down. When he finally did, he changed his mind about going to Fort Lyon. He decided to wait until the storm had died down, until he was sure of delivering the prisoner. Reed didn't say anything, not another word. Not until Bill went out back to get some wood for the pot-bellied stove.
2: Why are you looking at me like that, Ponson? You didn't believe me, did you?
1: Not entirely, Reed. No, not entirely.
2: Why not?
1: Well, for one thing, I was in Court City when you robbed that bank, and it wasn't 15 years ago. It was about 4 years ago. And the posse that went out after you, well, they didn't even get close to you. They came back, and all of them hadn't fired a shot.
2: Well...
1: And there was another, I think you'd call it discrepancy.
2: What's that?
1: I knew all those boys in that posse, and none of them was named Riddle.
2: Well, one thing was true enough. The important thing.
1: Oh?
2: His father is dead. And I killed him.
1: What?
2: 20 years ago, when his mother went off and left me, when she wouldn't come back, when she wouldn't even answer my letters. That's when I killed the man his father had been. I didn't think I had anything to live for. I didn't think I'd ever see Billy. I didn't think I'd ever see him as long as I lived. That's when I turned outlaw and became Ben Reed. That's when I killed Blake Riddle.
1: Mm-hmm. Yeah, maybe so. Maybe so. But as far as I'm concerned, there's a lot more of Blake Riddle here tonight than there is of Ben Reed. At least that's the way it appears to me. Well, it was a couple of days before that storm let up, and Sheriff Billy could take him over to the marshal at Fort Lyon. And he got him there, too. No trouble at all. Of course, a lot of folks said that afterwards Ben Reed would just break out of jail again like he always had before, but... You know, so far he hasn't even tried to. People just don't understand it. He's practically a model prisoner.

Within the next 5 years, millions of additional children will crowd the elementary schools. Unless we prepare for this increased enrollment, our children and our nation will suffer. If America is to provide enough teachers and enough classrooms so that our children can receive a decent education, we must take immediate steps to improve some of our local school systems. Join and work with local civic groups and school boards, actively seeking to improve educational conditions, won't you? Because better schools make better communities.

0: 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Mr. Stewart may currently be seen in the Universal International picture, The Glenn Miller Story. Others in the cast were James McCallion, Ken Christie, Howard McNear, and Alan Reed. Special music for this program was by Basil Adlam, and the entire production is under the direction of Jack Johnstone. All characters and incidents were fictitious, and any resemblance to actual characters or incidents is purely coincidental. This is Hal Gibney speaking. Tonight, hear Frederick March and Florence Eldridge in the NBC Star Playhouse on the NBC Radio Network.
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Around Dodge City and in the territory on West, there's just one way to handle the killers and the spoilers, and that's with a U.S. Marshal and the smell of gun smoke.

Gunsmoke, starring William Conrad. The story of the violence that moved west with young America. The story of a man who moved with it. Matt Dillon, United States Marshal.

0: Oh, you call this keeping the peace? Sitting around in the sun like a farmer on Sunday?
1: Hello, Doc.
0: Oh, I wish I was a U.S. Marshal. Get paid whether you work or not.
1: What's the matter, Doc? Lose a couple of patients last night?
0: I'm thinking of moving to San Francisco, Matt.
1: What for? You got a monopoly here in Dodge. San Francisco's full of doctors.
0: Yes, and they're probably all rich, too. Oh, no, I'm serious, Matt.
1: Yeah, forget it, Doc. You're some 20 years too late for the gold rush. And anyway, we need you here.
0: Dodge can find another doctor. I'm tired of working day and night and getting paid with promises.
1: Well, you need some money, I'll call a town meeting and shake it out of these people, Doc. But if you try to go to San Francisco, I'll throw you in jail and you can practice from there.
0: Oh, well, good. Then you'll have to feed me, too.
1: Gladly, Doc, gladly. If you can stand Chester's cooking.
0: Yeah, I take it all back, Matt. The last time I ate one of Chester's meals, I was groggy for 3 days. Chester.
2: Hello, Doc. Mr. Dillon.
1: Doc wants to know where you learned to cook, Chester.
2: Why, my Uncle Arthur taught me, Doc. I batched with him for a time when I was a boy. Poor old fella. He died soon after that.
0: I bet he did.
2: That stage is kind of late today, ain't it?
0: Well, the way Hank's driving it, it shouldn't be, but I haven't got time to loaf around greeting stagecoaches. I'll see you men later.
1: I'll say so long, Doc.
2: He's emotioning at us, Mr. Dillon.
1: Yeah, there's something wrong, Chester.
3: Wait there, Marshal. I'll get right down. We run into a fight, Marshal.
1: Anybody hurt, Hank?
3: I killed a man ahead riding shotgun.
1: Huh?
3: He fell off and I had to leave him there.
1: Well, I'll send somebody out for him. Where'd it happen?
3: Right where the trail crosses the South Fork of the Pawnee. There were three of them bandits, Marshal. But by heaven, we put slugs into two of them.
1: You mean you killed two of them?
3: No, they rode off, but I could see two of them was all hunkered up over their saddles like they was hurting pretty bad.
1: Did you recognize any of them?
3: Well, I'd hate to be wrong and get a man into trouble, Marshal, but I'd swear one of them was that young Howard Brandt. You know the fellow that moved out here with his wife a while back?
1: Yeah, I met him.
2: They got a place up near Turkey Creek, Mr. Dillon, but I ain't never seen it.
1: Now let's ride up and see how they're making out, Chester.
2: All right, sir. I'll go get our horses.

0: I met Howard Brandt when he first come out here, Mr. Dillon. He sure didn't seem like no bandit to me. Real gentle, easygoing fella.
1: That's like a horse that won't buck when you first get on him, Chester. He's waiting to come loose when you least expect it.
0: Yes, sir. Hey, there's Miss Brandt now. She must have seen us coming.
1: Yeah. All right, pull up, boy. Hello, Miss Brandt.
2: Howard ain't here.
1: It's important, ma'am. We'll just wait on the porch here. We won't bother you.
2: No use, Marshal. Howard won't be back till tomorrow.
1: Look down there, Chester, on the steps.
0: Hey, that's blood, Mr. Dillon.
1: Miss Brandt.
2: That's chicken blood. I just killed one.
1: I'm sorry, Miss Brandt, but I'm going to have to talk to Howard. Is he bad hurt?
2: He's dying, Marshal. Leave him alone.
1: You want to show me where he is?
2: Marshal, leave him die in peace. He ain't got long. You'll kill him asking him questions. I don't figure he'll live through the night as it is.
1: Howard and his friends held up the stage, Miss Brandt, and they killed a man.
2: Wait, Marshal.
1: Huh?
2: I'll tell you.
1: All right.
2: Jed Butler planned it all.
0: I never heard of no Jed Butler, Mr. Dillon.
1: Does this Butler live around here, Miss Brandt?
2: Howard knew him in Oklahoma Territory, Marshal. He and a man named Blake come by here one night a few weeks back. They didn't come into the house, so I can't tell you what they look like.
1: But they talked Howard into holding up the stage, is that it?
2: I didn't know nothing about it, Marshal, till today. I was inside redding up the house, and I heard a shout. And I come out, and I found Howard laying in the dirt. They just dumped him there and rode off.
1: You think they forced Howard to go along?
2: No. He probably wanted to go. He disappointed me, Marshal. I'd thought Howard was an honest man. Maybe it's as well he's dying. I'm going into him now, Marshal.
1: You, want me to send Doc out?
2: No. It wouldn't do no good.
1: Well, if there's anything I can do for you, Miss Brandt, you let me know.
2: Thanks, Marshal. But I reckon it's too late now.

0: There. Chester, take this down to Mr. Hightower and have him print up some wanted notices from it, huh?
1: Yes, sir.
0: I guess that's about all I can do about Jed Butler and his friend right now.
1: Oh, somebody will spot him and come tell you sooner or later.
0: And I hope so. It's already been 2 days.
2: Matt. Hello, Chester.
1: Oh, hello, Miss Kitty.
0: Oh, what's the trouble, Kitty?
2: I just went up to Doc's office to get some stuff for my throat. He isn't there.
0: Well, should he be? Was he expecting you?
2: He wasn't there this morning either. When did you see him last, Matt?
0: Why, come to think of it, not since the day of the stage holdup. Why?
2: I was with him that night, Matt. He came into the Texas Trail real late.
0: Yeah?
2: We were sitting there talking, and some kid brought him a message. Doc didn't say it was from, but he left. And as far as I can find out, nobody's seen him since.
1: Hey, by golly, Mr. Dillon, she's right. I ain't seen Doc neither.
2: That was 2 days ago, Matt.
0: Well, sometimes Doc's out on a call longer than that.
2: Well, you're trying to fool yourself, Matt.
0: Yeah. Yeah, I guess I am.
2: I heard about two of those bandits being shot.
1: Well, it sure couldn't have been Miss Brandt who come for Doc.
0: No.
2: You mean one of those men was Howard Brandt?
0: Oh, they left him at his house, Kitty. I didn't see him, but I believe Miss Brandt. And well, he probably died last night.
2: I feel sorrier for her than him.
0: I guess I do, too, Kitty.
2: But what about Doc, Matt? What are you going to do?
0: Well, Kitty, if I knew where those men are, I'd have gone after him before now.
2: They're holding him. They might even kill him.
0: Look, Kitty, I can't go out and ride around on the prairie hoping to bump into him somewhere.
2: If anything happens to Doc, I'll go after those men myself, Matt.
0: Well, maybe they'll just turn him loose when he's through doctoring the men.
2: I wish I could believe that.
0: Yeah. Yeah, so do I. We waited. The rest of that day and through the night, but nothing happened. The next morning, however, I was walking down to the office when I saw Ms. Brandt drive by in a wagon. I waved, but she went on past me without a sign. And as she did, I noticed a figure lying in the back of the wagon wrapped in a blanket. As I watched her drive down the street and on out of town, I realized she must be headed for Boot Hill. I got Chester and we followed her out to the burying ground. She had stopped and was taking a shovel out of the wagon when we walked up to her.
3: I don't need no help, Marshal.
0: The ground's hard, Ms. Brandt. We'll dig a hole for you.
3: Leave me be. He's my man and I'll bury him myself. Right where he deserves. Among the rest of these murderers and outlaws. What are you looking at, Marshal?
0: Your face? What happened to you?
3: Shows, does it?
0: Yeah.
3: Jed Butler did that, Marshal. He came by yesterday. Knocked me around some.
0: He did? What for? Where is he?
3: I was gonna come tell you. Once I got Howard buried.
0: Well, tell me now. He's got Doc with him. At least I think he has.
3: Doc was there all tied up sitting on a horse. He didn't say nothing. Butler said he'd shoot him if he did.
0: Why'd he beat you? What'd he want?
3: He wanted to know if you'd been around. And if we'd told you anything. Howard was still alive, Marshal. I don't know how he lived so long. But he died after Butler got to shaking him and slapping him.
0: What did you tell him?
3: Nothing. That's why he beat me.
1: Well, at least we know for sure he's got Doc with him, Mr. Dillon.
0: Yeah, but we're no closer to finding him. You sure you won't let us help bury Howard, ma'am?
3: I kind of wish you would now, Marshal. I'm just about wore out.

0: Mr. Dillon, I just can't stand this waiting around doing nothing much longer. Couldn't you organize a posse or something?
1: Butler would get scared if he got wind of a posse, Chester.
0: You mean he'd shoot Doc and try to get away?
1: Yeah, he might. It's a safer bet just to wait it up. Well, Tobiel, but come on in.
0: How are you, Tobiel?
2: Tobiel always good, Chester.
1: Where you been the last month, anyway? Out scalping white men?
2: Tobiel no scalp white men long time. Maybe too long.
1: Well, for a tame Indian, you sure got a wild look in your eye. What you doing here?
2: Tobiel hunt antelope on prairie.
1: Huh?
2: Way off sea, two white men. One ride very funny. Tobiel go very close. They no see, but Tobiel see.
1: What did you see, Tobiel?
2: White medicine man.
1: Doc?
2: Good man. Take bullet out of Tobiel long time ago. No like him all tied in rope. Come quick, tell Marshal.
1: Do you know where they are? Can you track them?
2: White man easy to track, like buffalo herd. Always big fool.
1: When was this, Tobiel?
2: Yesterday. Long ride from here.
1: All right. Chester, go get our horses and find a fresh one for Tobiel. Maybe we won't be too late.

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But first, a man just out of prison emerges to freedom packed with panic. 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It's entirely possible, under certain circumstances, that prison might be preferable to freedom. 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Now the second act of Gunsmoke.

0: It was 60 miles to where Tobiel had seen Doc and Jed Butler, but we rode hard and covered it in a very few hours. From there on, however, with Tobiel tracking, we had to slow down. And it was growing dusk when the trail finally led to the edge of a small bluff, and then turned and dropped down around the side of it. We dismounted and followed it the rest of the way on foot to where we could see a small cabin hidden in a clump of box elder at the base of the cliff. And there we waited for the dark. When it came, we sneaked up to the cabin and stood close to the wall listening.
1: How's he now, Doc?
2: I've told you before, Butler, the man's dying.
1: Listen, you, he's the only man I ever called friend. He'd better not die.
2: I'm a doctor, Butler. I'd do anything in my power to save a life, even that of a murderer.
1: You go on talking like that, I'll blow you open with this shotgun, Doc.
2: Shotgun, shotgun. Why don't you carry a pistol, like ordinary men? Or are you too much of a coward?
1: Doc, you're either a fool or you're plumb crazy.
2: Oh, why? Because I'm not afraid to die?
1: Well, you're going to die just as soon as he does. I ain't going to leave you around to spread no tales. I'm going to kill you and get out of here.
2: And it won't be very long, Butler. Blake will go most any minute.
1: Maybe I ought to shoot you now. Just leave him here.
2: Well, I thought you said that he was your friend.
1: He is. And I'm getting a spooky feeling.
0: Chester, Tobiel, let's get back.
1: Any more talk out of you, Doc, and I won't wait.
3: He's going to kill him, Mr. Dillon.
1: Do something.
3: We better bust in there before it's too late.
4: No. He killed Doc, sure we do that.
0: Yeah, Tobiel's right, Chester.
3: But we got to do something. Doc said himself that wounded man's going to die any minute.
0: Hell, I'm thinking, Chester.
4: If plenty time, could wait and shoot when come out in morning.
3: Yeah, but we got no time.
0: There might be a chink somewhere in that cabin that I could poke a gun through.
4: Man say him very spooky now. One little noise, shoot Doc fast.
0: Yeah, I know. I wouldn't dare take the chance.
4: Tobiel know many trick, all kind. But here, nothing.
3: If Butler used a pistol, Doc might have a bare chance, but that cussed shotgun...
0: Wait a minute.
3: What, Mr. Dillon?
0: That shotgun. It's not a six-shooter, and it's not a repeating rifle.
3: What do you mean?
0: He can shoot it once, and then he's got to reload.
3: Once is all it takes?
0: To kill one man it is, Chester.
3: What are you doing, Mr. Dillon?
0: Here, take my gun belt, Chester.
3: What?
0: Here, take it.
3: Yes, sir, but what for?
0: I'm going in there. Unarmed.
3: What?
0: Now, when I get inside, you and Tobiel sneak up close. And you'll be ready to come through that door when you hear his shotgun go off.
3: Mr. Dillon, you can't do that.
0: Yes, I can.
3: He'll kill you, sure.
0: Maybe. But if you two don't get in there fast, if he does shoot, he'll club Doc to death.
3: But Mr. Dillon...
0: All right, now, quiet.
1: Who's that? Get over by the door, Doc. Oh, don't open it yet. Doc Adams is standing by that door. I got a shotgun aimed at his back. Now, who is it?
0: I'm unarmed. Open the door. I'll come in with my hands in front of me.
1: All right. Open it, Doc. Any tricks? I'll shoot Doc. Go ahead, Doc.
0: Hello, Doc.
2: Matt? He's unarmed, Butler.
1: And get in here and close that door. Who are you?
0: Matt Dillon.
1: Dillon? Marshal?
0: That's right.
1: You got some men outside, huh? Well, it won't do no good, Marshal. I'll shoot you before they can get anywhere near me.
0: I got two men out there, Butler. And the second they hear a shot, they'll be in here.
1: That'll be too late, Warren Marshal.
0: Well, it depends on how you look at it, Butler. Won't be too late to take you. That shotgun only shoots once.
1: Take me? You'll be dead.
0: Yeah.
2: Matt, you shouldn't have done this.
0: Why not, Doc?
3: Well, it's bad enough. Me getting killed.
0: He can only kill one of us, Doc. If he shoots me, Tobiel and Chester will get him. And if he shoots you, I'll kill him with my bare hands.
1: You got it all figured, ain't you, Marshal?
0: Yeah?
1: Well, I'd rather kill a U.S. Marshal than a doctor any day. You know that?
3: Matt, he's right. You should have stayed outside.
0: And stand there waiting for him to shoot you? Now, I wouldn't like that much, Doc.
3: Well, maybe you'll shoot me anyway.
0: Maybe. But at least there's some kind of a chance, no?
1: Shut up, minute you two. Shut up. I don't quite figure this.
0: No?
1: No. You mean you come in here knowing I'll probably kill you rather than Doc? Was that right?
3: Yes, Butler, that's right. Yes, that's what he did.
1: Why?
3: Well, no reason, Butler. No reason at all, except we're friends, I guess. Just something like that.
1: What's being friends got to do with it?
3: You wouldn't understand, Butler. You no good, filthy, rotten scum.
1: He's willing to die for you, ain't he? I never heard of nothing like that. And him, Marshal, and everything, willing to die.
3: That's your friend, Butler. I better take a look at him. He's dead now. Well, make up your mind, Butler.
1: I just don't understand a man like that.
3: Greater love hath no man than this, that a man lay down his life for his friends.
1: What's that? You ain't saying that. That come from something. Scripture, huh? Is that what it is? Blake's the only friend I ever had.
3: Oh, and a while ago you were willing to leave him here to die. Alone. You don't know anything about friendship, Butler.
1: No, I guess I don't. Anyways, if I was in a spot like you, there ain't nobody in the world would have walked in here to do for me what the Marshal's willing to do for you.
3: And I feel sorry for you, Butler. Real sorry. If it'll still give you pleasure to shoot, well, go ahead.
1: No. I just get killed anyway.
0: All right, give me the gun, Butler.
1: Sure. I never knowed people like you in the dock before, Marshal. You sure you ain't crazy or something?
0: Maybe. Maybe we are, little Butler. Who knows?

Gunsmoke, under the direction of Norman McDonald, stars William Conrad as Matt Dillon, U.S. Marshal. Tonight's story was specially written for Gunsmoke by John Meston, with music composed and conducted by Rex Corey. Featured in the cast were Joyce McCluskey, John Daner, Frank Gerstle, and Ralph Moody. Harley Bear as Chester, Howard McNear as Doc, and Georgia Ellis as Kitty. Join us again next week as Matt Dillon, U.S. Marshal, fights to bring law and order out of the wild violence of the West in Gunsmoke. Tomorrow afternoon, for its 11th feature report to America, the CBS Radio Department of Public Affairs tells the story of the wetbacks, the thousands of illegal immigrants who cross our southern border through America's big back door to look for work and wages. Hear Wetbacks Sunday afternoon on most of these same stations. George Walsh speaking. John Lund, as yours truly, Johnny Dollar, brings you Colorful Mystery Tuesday nights on the CBS Radio Network.

0: It's Hopalong Cassidy. With action and suspense, out of the Old West comes the most famous hero of them all, Hopalong Cassidy, starring William Boyd. The Ring of the Silver Spurs heralds the most amazing man ever to ride the prairies of the early West, Hopalong Cassidy. This famous hero thrills his 60 million fans with action and dangerous adventure. In the role of Hopalong Cassidy is the popular star of the motion picture series, William Boyd. And now, another exciting story of the early West. The Shell Game. The hoofbeats of Hoppy's horse at the moment are ringing on the cobblestones along the waterfront of no less a place than old New York City. Longshoremen turn and stare at the unusual sight of Hoppy in California in their gala, silver-studded rodeo chaps, riding down the broad, dirty street, studying the warehouse fronts as they ride along.
1: Our train heads west in less than 2 hours, California. We haven't much time to be paying social calls on your old girlfriend.
2: Oh, doggone it, Hoppy. The address she gave me is right on this here block.
1: Oh, but that was 2 years ago. Maybe this business Lil inherited from her uncle folded up or moved. Sounds like shooting back among those docks.
2: Oh, that hash knife, Lil. She always was kind of soft on me. Oh, she was a little shy, but mighty loving that gal.
1: Yeah. Wait.
2: What is it?
1: There on the corner, that plate glass window. Can you read those words through the dust?
2: Carver Trading Company. That's it. That's Lil Carver's warehouse.
1: Come on. Looks like the place is closed. No, it's open.
2: Hey, looks like the place is empty.
3: No, but it's gonna be in just a minute. I'm closing up. Come back tomorrow. Great jumping bulldog!
2: Hash knife, Lil!
3: California, Carlson, why you bull-legged old maverick. Great day, am I glad to see you.
2: Lil, you're a sight for sore eyes. You remember Hoppy.
1: Hi, Lil.
3: Do I remember Hoppy? The most famous cow wrangler in the whole dead, burned country.
1: Take it easy, Lil. When it comes to fame, they still talk about you and Mescalero.
2: Yeah, them sourdough flapjacks you used to make at One-Eye Joe's Hash House. And that tripes, too. Oh, boy.
1: The boys all felt that a woman like you should get her face on paper money like a president.
3: My face, a woman like me would rather get her hands on it.
2: From the looks of all this stuff you got piled up around here, you ain't doing too bad.
3: It's a living, but there have been times I'd have traded it all for just one evening's walking hand in hand with you under that Texas moon, honey boy.
2: Oh,
3: come here, California. You ain't kissed me yet.
2: Now, wait, Lil. Take it easy. Wait a minute.
1: Sounds like that kiss came complete with fireworks.
3: Come on, straighten up, honey boy. Stop buckling at the knees. That was just a sample. Now, if I really kiss...
2: No, give me time, Lil. I ain't caught my breath.
1: I didn't know folks were so free with their gunplay in New York, Lil.
3: They ain't. It must be cops after one of them waterfront gangs. Oh, well, like I always say, the only reason folks don't mind their business is they haven't any mind or they haven't any business. Let's get back to my office and set. I already sent my help home. We'll be able to chew the fat without the usual racket. I'd better phone Fu Chow and tell him to set a couple extra places for supper tonight.
1: That's mighty nice of you, but we're leaving in less than 2 hours. Our train is...
3: Oh, what?
2: We've been with the Great West Rodeo at Madison Square Garden.
1: Show closed today.
3: Great day. Why doesn't somebody tell me these things?
2: Well, we would have called on you before, but
3: get away from that pepper. Oh, watch it, California, honey. I just ground up a sample from this 100-weight of black pepper.
2: Boy, you sell that stuff, too?
3: Well, I buy and sell just about everything, honey boy.
1: From the looks of the stuff you got piled up here, I can believe it.
3: This pepper just arrived from Shanghai aboard the freighter Diomede. Hold out your hand, Hoppy, and I'll pour you a sample. I want you to smell what real pepper's like.
1: Now, wait a minute, wait. You don't have to pour that whole sack into my hand.
3: There. You can tell it's fresh, by the way.
1: Watch it, California. Watch it.
2: My
4: My nose ain't the same since I once had it broken in two places.
1: You should keep it out of those places.
3: I always say a nose should be seen and not heard. Well,
4: I'll move back a bit.
5: Stand where you are.
3: Where did you come from? Put down that
5: gun. Don't move. Don't move or I'll shoot.

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A couple of hours before they're due to catch a train out of New York, heading back west with their rodeo show, Hoppy

0: He orders Lil into a storeroom.
1: Get inside, quick.
2: Do as he says, Lil.
1: Keep your hands up, you.
3: You touch that lady, a yellow coyote, and
2: shut up, California. Easy with that gun, mister. The way you're shaking, it's liable to go off.
1: I'm going to follow that woman into that room. If the police come, send them away. If I hear them coming toward the door, I'll kill your fat lady friend.
4: Why, you saw...
1: Hey, none of that, so help me, I... Yeah. All right. I'm going to cross over to that room. I want you two blithers to look natural-like when the bobbies gets here. Lower your hands. Wait! What you got in that end?
2: Well, nothing but a handful of pepper.
1: Oh, my eyes!
3: He's blinded!
4: Get him!
3: Oh, good work, Hoppy.
4: Hoppy, you're hit. That blood.
2: Lil, let go of me. He's getting up. California, grab him. Come on.
3: We'll get him.
2: Wait, stop. The police, hold it, California. Yeah. He's running into a police trap.
3: I know. Look, he's heading toward those docks. They're going to shoot.
4: California. Where is he? Where's that polecat?
2: Lying over there by the docks, Lil. The police just shot him dead. Well, California sure taking a long time talking to that police sergeant out front.
4: Hold still. I gotta get this bandage fastened.
2: My ribs were only grazed, Lil, not ventilated. You're wrapping me up like a mummy.
4: Oh, here comes Honey Boy now.
2: California, did you find out who that gunman was?
3: Well, that there police feller said he was a smuggler.
2: Smuggler?
3: Yep, name of English Eddie. The police at Hong Kong cabled the New York lawmen to be on the lookout for him. He was stowing away on some freighter, they thought, and sure enough, they find him on this here ship, the Diomede.
4: The Diomede?
3: Yep, but he give him a slip. That is, until he run into us.
2: Well, what was he smuggling? Well,
3: I don't know. The police sergeant said something about him running a thing called the Duke Export Company in Hong Kong.
4: What?
3: Yeah, but seems that was just a blind. He disappeared from Hong Kong, and, well, you know the rest of it.
2: What's the matter, Lil?
4: Well, nothing, Hoppy, except that I was planning to bid on a shipment of stuff tomorrow morning that was putting up at auction for freight charges. A shipment of abalone shells sent by the Duke Export Company of Hong Kong.
2: That's mighty interesting. Who were they shipped to?
4: Well, some hombre who never even showed up. Name of Simon Turner.
3: Abalone shells?
4: Abalone. You're such an ignorant baboon, honey boy. If I can get them cheap enough, I can make a profit on them. Button factories use them.
3: Well, what would a smuggler be doing shipping in abalone shells?
2: Let the police worry about that. We'll be aboard that train heading back home in just 30 minutes from now.
3: Yeah, I got news for you, Hoppy.
2: What?
3: That police sergeant says we got up here at the investigation over at headquarters tonight.
2: Oh, no.
4: Oh, what are you worrying about? I can put you both up at my place. I got plenty of room.

0: course, I was sorry we had to miss our train yesterday, Lil, but after tasting these flapjacks, I'd say it was worth it. This is the best breakfast since we hit New York.
1: Yeah, you just said a mouthful, Harvey. I sure hate to leave.
0: Better write down the address of the apartment here in California so you can write Lil direct when you get back to Bar 20.
1: Yeah. Good idea.
0: Got a pencil?
1: Yeah. Right here in my pocket. Are you... that's funny. Oh, shucks.
2: What is it, honey boy?
1: Oh, these cartridges I took from that hombre's gun yesterday. Yeah. I forgot to give them to the police when we give them the gun.
0: Well, I reckon Lil can take care of that.
2: Be glad to, Hoppy.
0: I'll gather them off the table here for you. They...
1: What's the matter?
0: Nothing especially, just this cartridge. Light. I don't think there's any powder in it. The lead is loose, too. I think... Yeah, I can pull it out with my fingers. There, look, it is empty.
1: Yeah?
0: Hey, wait a minute.
2: What is it, Hoppy?
0: There's something inside the case, a rolled up piece of paper.
1: Okay, can you get it out?
0: Just a minute. There.
2: Why would that buzzard load his gun with a dummy cartridge?
0: Probably got it mixed up with his regular ammunition. There's writing on this bit of paper.
1: Yeah, I see. What does it say, Hoppy? Can't make it out.
0: Just three.

0: words. Black Cat, Salem.
1: Hmm? What in tarnation?
0: I don't know. Well, let the police worry about it. Here, Lil, you take it. Give it to them, will you?
2: Sure thing, Hoppy. Oh, great jumping bullfrogs. Look at that clock. I gotta get down to the pier. That auction starts in 20 minutes. Say, you two got nothing to do till train time. Why don't you come on down with me to the auction?
3: Hey, that's a rip-snorting idea.
0: Be glad to go with you, Lil.

0: Now, Lot 1621. 2.5 tons of fine oriental abalone shell with high mother of pearl content. All right, folks, who'll open up? 2.5 tons.
1: $10.
0: $10.
2: $50.
0: $50. Why, a fraction of their shipping cost. Come, folks.
3: Looks like that fat old hombre in the yachting suit wants them too, Lil.
0: Do I hear $60?
1: $60.
4: That's telling them.
0: $60 I hear.
2: $100.
0: $100. The gentleman said $100.
5: What's that old goat want him for?
0: $150. I hear $150.
2: $200.
5: They ain't worth it.
1: $250.
4: That'll stop him.
0: The lady with a green ostrich feather and a hat says $250. Going.
2: $300.
1: $350 and they ain't worth it.
3: Easy, Lil.
2: $400.
1: $500.
3: Lil, no.
4: He can't lick us.
0: $500. Do I hear more?
2: Will you accept my check?
0: Mister. The rules call for spot cash. The bid is $500 cash. Going. Sold to the lady with a green ostrich feather for $500.

0: It sure was sweet of you in California to help me load all them shells and store them away here in the warehouse, Hoppy. That was some job.
1: We were glad to do it.
2: There's a big wagon pulled up in front. And guess who's getting off with two tough-looking hombres?
1: We haven't got time for guessing games, California. Our train leaves in an hour. We better collect our guns
2: It's Fat Boy.
0: What?
2: That dude in the sailor sombrero who rode again you in the auction. He's coming in.
3: Good afternoon. I was hoping I'd get you in before you closed for the day.
0: Well, we're just about to.
3: I see. I suppose you've been busy examining those high-priced abalone shells, eh? You think they're worth it?
0: I don't know. We haven't opened the crates yet.
3: You haven't, eh? Mrs. Carver, I'm Dr. Sidney Trotter of the Trotter Laboratories. This is my assistant, Willie. Frankly, I was quite bewildered as to why you should be willing to pay so fantastic a sum for those shells.
1: You seem to be willing to pay even more.
3: Ah, but my dear sir, for me they have a remarkable value. The unique balance of calcium carbonate in the South China Sea abalone shell gives it a great advantage for certain medicinal experiments being conducted by my laboratory.
0: So?
3: Mrs. Carver, I'll pay you $600 cash for those shells.
0: So?
3: Good. My wagon is outside and my men are waiting. Willie, you and Oscar...
0: Pull up there, Doctor. We just spent the whole darn day storing the stuff away. Now, these boys got to catch a train. Won't tomorrow do?
3: I'm afraid not. My experiments cannot wait. Besides, my men can handle it by themselves. They don't need any help from your assistance.
0: Well, the point is, my friend, I'm closing up, and tomorrow I'll have to do.
3: You distress me, madam. Willie, they refuse to make delivery.
4: Maybe this changes their mind.
1: With a gun like that looking me in the face, I could change anything, except my opinion of you, Willie.
3: Keep your opinions. All we want are the shells. All right. Into that back office, gentlemen. And, shall I say, lady?
5: Before we continue, here is a word from your announcer.

0: Now back to Hopalong Cassidy and the Shell Game. Hoppy, California, and Lil are held up by a so-called Dr. Sidney Trotter. After tying the three of them up in Lil's office, Trotter and his two thugs take Lil's crates of abalone shells and drive away. Darkness has fallen as Hoppy finally gnaws through the rope around Lil's wrists, enabling her to reach for some shears on her desk and cut them loose.
1: There. Okay, Hoppy.
2: Thanks. Where are our guns?
1: On top of that cabinet. Hold down that six gun off the wall while you're about it. There. Get up, California.
3: You bet.
2: Yeah. What do you want with a gun, Lil?
1: I'm going after those road agents. That's what I want with a gun.
2: Now, hold on.
3: But you ain't got no horse.
1: I got a whole darn stable full of horses. And if they can haul dray wagons and beer trucks, I reckon they won't have any trouble toting Lil Carver Bear back. Let's go.
3: What about our train?
2: We missed it an hour ago.
1: Doggone them horse-drawn streetcars. Out of the way.
2: Take it easy, Lil. Let's use our heads. Pull up here. We'll never get anywhere riding around the night like this. We've lost them.
1: Dad, burn it, Hoppy. I'll catch them wall-eyed coyotes if it's the last thing I ever do.
2: Let's find the shipping office that put on that auction this afternoon. Maybe the auctioneer knows our fat friend, Dr. Trotter.
1: Well, what are we waiting for? Let's go.

0: Did you find that auctioneer in the shipping office?
1: Yeah, he says he never saw Trotter before and doesn't know who he is. Lil, I've been thinking. Those shells were shipped by the Duke Export Company. In other words, by English Eddie, who stowed away on the same ship with him. He addressed them to some hombre who apparently doesn't even exist, named Simon Turner.
0: Now, why would English Eddie want to fool with a mess of abalone shells?
1: Could be the captain of the Diomede might give us a clue.
2: Captain of the who?
1: The ship that brought those shells over from China. The fellow at the shipping office said the captain is living aboard while she's in port. Come on, Topper.

0: Mighty nice of you to go to all this trouble, Captain, taking us down the ship's hold.
1: I'm glad to be of any assistance, Mr. Cassidy.
2: Is this where you found English Eddie hiding out?
1: Yes'm. Him and crates of shells and other cargo. He got away from my men when we first discovered him after arriving in New York. Left in such a hurry, he forgot to take his coat. Funny thing, filled his pockets with abalone shells.
0: Oh? What happened to him, those shells in his pockets?
1: Oh, I tossed them back into the crates. He'd opened a number of crates and the shells were scattered everywhere.
3: What'd he do that for?
1: Search me. Probably never would have been caught if he hadn't come back to the ship the day after we docked and tried to get back down in the hold. Don't ask me why. Police had been alerted by then, of course, and, well, you know the rest of it.
0: Yeah. I see your men didn't quite clean up all those shells off the floor.
1: Where?
0: Over there. What's under those pipes of the wall near the floor?
2: Well, it looks like there's a couple of dozen jammed under there.
0: Let's have a look. I'd like to examine a few of those shells.
3: Hey, sure are big, ain't they?
0: Yeah. A lot heavier than they ought to be. Look here, Leo.
2: What?
0: Under here, where the edge of the shell curves inward.
3: Say, looks like it's been filled with some kind of cement.
0: Exactly. Captain, if you don't mind, have you got a little hammer I could borrow?

0: Doggone it, Hoppy. That ship's captain has already notified the police, so why are we still galloping through the night?
1: Now, if those polecats are going to be caught, we got to catch them while the trail's still hot.
0: Oh, what trail?
1: You remember that piece of paper we found in that empty cartridge case from English Eddie's gun?
2: Yeah, it said Black Cat Salem.
1: Couldn't that be the name of a ship? The Black Cat out of Salem?
2: Hoppy, in my business, I know just about every ship that ever comes in and out of New York. And there ain't no Black Cat.
1: Well, it could be a smaller vessel. Well,
2: most of the small fry dock over on the Sound or over on Sheepshead Bay off Brooklyn.
1: Well, why the...
2: Wait a minute. I just thought of something. There's a street, a Salem Street, in Brooklyn, running right down to Sheepshead Bay with a pier at that end.
1: Well, come on. Let's give it a whirl.

0: Well, this is it. Salem Street Pier and nary a boat in sight.
1: Hold it. Over there in the moonlight. Fat boy's wagon.
2: It sure is. But there ain't nothing in it. Where do you suppose they took them shells?
1: Wherever they took the boat.
2: Well, what boat?
1: Take a look at that sign on that post. You can read it right well in that bright moonlight.
0: Yeah, Black Cat. Daily fishing parties, Captain Willie Alvig. Willie!
2: That big baboon who was with Trotter.
1: That sea's like glass. You can still see the wake their boat left when they sailed out of here. We can follow it like a trail.
0: Hey, there's some lights over there, a boathouse. We could rent us a boat.
1: Yeah, I think we'll catch them yet. Come on.

0: This weight we've found is getting brighter and heavier. It won't be long now.
1: Oh, I hope not. Oh, my stomach's beginning to back up and turn around.
0: Try to hold out, California.
2: I aim to climb aboard, Hoppy.
0: We'll run this thing close under her stern, and California and I'll grab the lifeboat and climb aboard.
2: Well, what about me? I'll be missing out on all the fun.
0: You go back and call the police. I want to turn those hombres over to somebody when we bring them back.
1: Hey, am I seeing things, or are them lights ahead?
0: Yeah, it's their boat, all right, dead ahead, the Black Cat.

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0: Now back to Hopalong Cassidy.
1: Confound it, Willie. There must have been another crate.
2: But, Mr. Trotter, you yourself point them out to us. We take every crate you say. Maybe English Eddie make a mistake.
1: Impossible. English Eddie never made those kind of mistakes. Would he write me he was enclosing diamonds in 20 shells and then send only 5?
2: Now, do not blame me. I told you to put in a claim for the shipment before it was actioned off.
1: Oh, you incredible blockhead. I should tell him, I suppose, that Eddie Duke and I did business together. With him wanted by the police of 3 continents. That's all I had to do to put us all behind bars.
2: But I tell you...
1: Oh, shut up. Either you lost a crate off the wagon or... Or our enterprising lady friend, Mrs. Carver, lied when she said she hadn't opened those crates.
2: That is it. She lied. She took those shells.
1: Perhaps. Well, you'll ask her to turn back. I'm afraid we'll have to pay Mrs. Carver another visit, Willie. Tonight.
3: Can I spare you the trouble?
2: Oh, you!
3: Steady, Willie. Don't try reaching for that shooting iron. Oh. You too, Dr. Trotter.
1: How did you get aboard?
3: Does it matter? Nice little assortment of diamonds you have there on the table. Quite a mess of broken shells, I noticed. I have a few diamonds myself to match yours, Doctor. In fact, a whole pocketful. Here. Are these what you're looking for?
1: Well, you did find them.
3: With the cooperation of the late English Eddie Duke. You see, he laid them aside in the hold of the Diomede for his own use in America.
1: Scoundrel.
3: Only it wasn't America he ended up in, but in another place where he doesn't need his diamond. And neither will you, gentlemen, where you're going.

0: tell you, California, there's nothing like stretching out in the hay in an old-fashioned horse car, heading back to God's country.
1: Except maybe the way you make trouble pay off.
2: Huh? What do you mean?
1: Well, look at the trains we missed, and getting ourselves nearly shot and drowned and half dead of seasickness. And in the end, what happens? The government pays us a hat full of money for our half of the fine they slapped on them smugglers.
0: Well, it isn't that I go around looking for trouble. Wish I had a chance to shed it all at once, like you.
1: Like me? What are you talking about?
0: Lil, she's mighty sweet on you. If you'd have stayed behind and married her, your troubles would have been over for life.
1: Oh, I just reckon I ain't a marrying man, Hoppy. No, sir, marriage ain't for California Carlson.
0: Ah, marriage is a great institution.
1: Well, if it's so great, why ain't you ever married?
0: Well, California, I'll tell you. It just doesn't seem to me I'm ready for an institution.
1: Oh, you ain't? Oh, shucks!

goodbye from Hoppy in California. We'll be back soon, and of course we hope you'll be with us. Hop Along Cassidy, starring William Boyd, is transcribed and produced in the West by Walter White, Jr. The Shell Game was written by Irvin Ashkenazy. All stories are based upon the characters created by Clarence E. Mulford. This is a Commodore production.

0: Don't touch that dial. We'll be right back in just a moment.
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down. There's nothing like a good old-fashioned hoedown to chase your blues away. 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

Well, thanks a lot, folks, and thanks, too, for coming to visit us here at Melody Ranch. You know, a big ranch house like ours is sure made to order for parties. Lots of room for everybody, no fancy furniture or knick-knacks to get broken, so everybody can just be themselves.

0: Holy smoke. What in the world was that?
1: Hey, Mr. Artery.
0: Yeah?
1: How many are we having for supper tonight, anyway?
0: Why? What do you want to know for?
1: Because Raindrop took a day off and I got to do the cooking.
0: Oh, no.
1: Oh, yeah. That's why I got to know how many we're having for supper, so I'll know how much water to put in the soup.
0: Brother, I can see right now, Gene, this is going to be some supper.
2: Well, you can say that again, Johnny. Say, by the way, Buttram.
1: Yeah.
2: When's this masterpiece you're cooking going to be ready?
1: Just as soon as the coffee's ready. Incidentally, there ain't enough saucers to go around, so some of you might have to drink out of a cup.
0: I can hardly wait. What else are we going to have besides coffee?
1: Let's see. There's some of them little round things out of that tall, thin jar on the top shelf.
0: You mean stuffed olives?
1: Oh, yeah, that's them. Sort of a pickle with a tail light. And after that, I figured on having a little smorgasbord.
0: Oh? How do you fix that?
1: Simple. Just took a board and smorgased it.
0: Well, a silly question gets a silly answer.
1: And also, I'm having scrambled eggs.
0: Mm-hmm. Are they grade A?
1: Grade A. Look,
3: I was going to ask him the same question.
1: I don't know nothing about their education. All I know is I got eggs.
0: So you got eggs?
1: Yeah. Mm-hmm.
0: What's for dessert?
1: Devil's food cake. It was going to be angel's food cake, but it fell.
0: Probably broke in a million pieces.
1: Well, there's one more thing I want you to know. This time, I'm going to be the first one to the table.
0: Oh?
1: Last Sunday, when we had that big turkey dinner, I really got gypped.
0: Oh? How come?
1: Are you kidding? Not only was I the last man to the table, I was the last man to get my buttermilk, I was the last man to get my soup, and I was the last man to get my pumpkin pie.
0: Mm-hmm. And what piece of the turkey did you get?
1: Last man again.
0: Well, thanks a lot, Patrick, and you too, Johnny. Well, you all set for another tune, Johnny?
4: Sure am.
0: All right, sir.

0: Thank you, folks. Many, many thanks. And now I'd like to tell you all a story about one of my favorite people, a lovable old codger by the name of Goldust Charlie. At any rate, if I remember correctly, Johnny and I first met old Goldust Charlie late one afternoon just as we were coming back home from Eagle Pass, where we'd been out chasing down a few strays. Anyway, we were just crossing a small mountain stream that I'd almost forgot about, when all of a sudden, there in the middle of the stream, we spotted an old man down on his hands and knees, panning for gold. Well, hi there, old-timer.
1: Huh? Oh, howdy, boys. I didn't hear you ride up.
0: Having any luck?
1: Well, now, son, I'll tell you. Some good and some bad.
0: Oh?
1: Been sloshing a few hunks of gold, mostly sand, though. Incidentally, my name's Charlie Drake. Gold Dust Charlie, most folks call me.
0: Oh, glad to know you, Charlie. I'm Gene Autry. This is my partner, Johnny Bond.
2: Hiya.
1: Hi.
0: By the way, don't let us interrupt you. We just stopped by to say hello.
1: Well, don't be silly, son. My work can wait. Besides, I ain't seen nobody for so long. I'm mighty glad to have the company.
2: You mean to say you don't never get into town?
1: Well, not very often I don't, Johnny. But just between us, and this is confidential, Clarence and me might be heading for level ground any day now. That is, if this ore starts panning out the way I think it's gonna.
2: Clarence? Well, who's Clarence?
1: You, well, now, how do you like that? I plumb forgot. You fellas ain't never met my mule, have you? Only living relative I got left, he is. Clarence, this here is Gene and Johnny.
2: Well, glad to meet you, Clarence.
0: The same here. Say, you know, old-timer, I just got an idea.
1: Eh?
0: How would you and Clarence like an old-fashioned home-cooked meal for a change?
1: Son, if you just said what I thought you just said, my answer is three words. Yes, and how soon?
0: Well, how about tonight? That is, if you like mulligan stew.
1: Oh, I can't stand it. What time do you want us there?
0: 6 o'clock, all right?
1: Son, you just made yourself a deal. Oh, by the way, where's your place at?
0: 5 miles due west of town on the Ridge Rock Road. You know where that is?
1: No, but I know where town is. From there on, me and Clarence will just follow the smell of home-cooked mulligan stew.
0: Well, sir, that's how it all began. But when 6:30 that night rolled around without the old-timer showing up, I began to wonder what had happened to him. Finally, though, when it got to be 8 o'clock, I had the rest of the boys go ahead with dinner. As for me, well, just on a hunch, I headed for town and the county claims office. Come on, open up, Harry. It's me, Gene Autry.
3: What in tarnation do you want this time of night?
0: Well, I'd hate to get you out of bed, Harry, but I need some information.
3: You mean you can't wait till morning?
0: I'm sorry, but I'm afraid not. It's kind of important.
3: Okay, come on.
0: Thanks.
3: Fellas like you make fellas like me wish we was rich enough to own a house like fellas like you instead of sleeping in the same place we work like fellas like me.
0: I said I was sorry, didn't I?
3: Okay, so you're sorry. What do you want to know?
0: Well, I'm checking up on an old man by the name of Charlie Drake.
3: Huh?
0: He wasn't in here this afternoon to file a claim by any chance, was he?
3: What? You mean you woke me out of a sound sleep, had me get out of bed and come all the way in here just to ask me that?
0: I told you it was important.
3: Okay, so it's important. The answer's still no. Only had two people come in all day. Neither one of them had a name or sound anything like what you just said.
0: I see. Well, in that case, how about checking a piece of property up in Sandy Creek section for me?
3: Whereabouts on Sandy Creek?
0: Oh, just below the rapids. Say, about a quarter of a mile.
3: Yeah, at least that shouldn't be too hard to find. Let's take a look at this map. Now then, you say it should be just about here, right?
0: Right.
3: Okay, that whole tract, section 34J. Wait a minute, I'll see what the files show. It's 18, 26, 33. Here it is, 34J. Claim staked and filed by Eli Holland, September
0: 9, 1944. I see. Well, I guess that's that. Sorry to have bothered you, Harry.
3: Oh, think nothing of it. I love getting up in the middle of the night.
0: So, all I found out up to now about the old-timer was that he'd been prospecting on land he couldn't even have claimed anyway. And then I got to thinking, maybe he'd just decided to pack up and move on. I still wasn't convinced in my own mind, though. So the next morning early, I saddled up Champ, once again headed toward Sandy Creek for another look around.
4: Looking for something, mister?
0: Huh? Oh, howdy. Didn't know there was anyone else around.
4: I asked you a question.
0: I'm looking for an old prospector by the name of Charlie Drake. Haven't seen him, have you?
4: Yeah, I saw him. He's gone.
0: Gone?
4: Said he was going to visit his brother. Anything else you want to know?
0: He didn't leave any message, did he?
4: Look, mister, I don't know nothing about no message. One thing I do know about, this is private property. So if you're smart, you'll clear out and leave well enough alone.
0: So that's the way it is, huh?
4: Yeah, that's the way it is. In other words, beat it.
0: Okay, pal. I'll beat it like you say. But don't take any bets that I won't be back. Now, I knew something was fishy. You see, the old-timer had told me less than 24 hours before that he didn't have any family left in the world. That being the case, he couldn't very well have gone to visit his brother. And then all of a sudden, the answer to the whole thing hit me like a jolt of rope around a calf's neck. From there on, it was just a matter of setting a little trap with the right piece of cheese. And since Johnny was new around these parts at that time, I decided he was the best piece of cheese I could find.
2: Hey, anybody here?
3: Something I can do for you, mister?
2: Are you kidding? Just make me the richest man in the whole dead blame world, that's all. I want to stake a claim.
3: Well, sounds like you hit it good.
2: I'll say I did.
3: Tell me, where's the property you want to claim located?
2: Well, it's up there at the south end of Big Snake Creek, just this side of Johansson's Mill.
3: All right, let's see. According to the map, that section's 107, 108L. Just hold a second, I want to check the claims file.
2: All right. Boy, this sure is my lucky day. Only been in these parts less than a week now, and already I hit it big. Hand an ounce and a half of gold out of there in no time at all. Could have got more, but I wanted to get down here fast as I could and stake my claim.
3: Well, looks like you're still in luck, Mr. Bond. I just signed this paper right here, and the land's all yours.
2: Okay, okay. There, anything else?
3: Oh, not a thing.
2: In that case, shake hands with a millionaire, buddy. And by the way, have a cigar.
0: Now the piece of cheese was in the trap. All we had to do was wait for the rat. So, just as we'd planned, Johnny went back up to Big Snake Creek, pitched camp. When he got there, it was just after dark. The sky had started to cloud over a little, and it had begun to rain. All of which only made Johnny even more scared than he already was.
2: Oh, me. Why did I ever... Who's that? Oh, must have been the wind.
3: Evening, Mr. Bond.
2: Who are you?
3: Mean you don't recognize me? There. That better?
2: Oh, Mr. Burns from the claims office. Well, what are you doing up here?
3: I collect gold for a hobby. Thought you might have some you could spare.
2: What are you pointing that gun at me for?
3: Oh, didn't I tell you? Sorry. You see, I think it's important to point your gun at a man when you intend to kill him. Don't you?
2: Oh, what did you say?
3: Forget it. You start walking over toward the shack where I got your friend Goldust Charlie tied up. Then I can do away with both of you at the same time.
4: I wouldn't count on that.
3: Huh?
4: Drop your gun.
3: Why, you... Ooh, my hand.
0: You're lucky it wasn't worse, Burns. Or should I say Mr. Eli Holland?
3: I don't know what you're talking about.
0: Well, suppose we let the sheriff decide that. Time up, Johnny, while I go get Charlie. Then we'll all go home for some warmed-over mulligan stew.

0: And so that's the end of the Gold Dust Charlie story.
1: Brother, that Eli Holland feller really had himself quite a little racket there, didn't he?
0: I'll say he did, Patrick. You see, by using his job at the recorder's office, he could issue claims to any and all prospectors who hit rich strikes. Yeah. Then, as soon as they left, he tore up their claims and made out new predated ones to Eli Holland, which incidentally was his real name. After that, he'd just do away with the prospector and nobody was the wiser.
1: I still don't see what made you suspicious of him in the first place.
0: Well, it was a date, Patrick. A simple date on that claim that he showed me the first night I was there. It said, filed by Eli Holland, September 9th, 1944.
1: So, what's wrong with that?
0: Oh, nothing. Except afterwards, I got to thinking about it and remembered a little history. You see, September 9th is admission day in this state, and no government offices are open.
1: Well, warm me over and call me Mulligan.

You know, folks, I guess we all have favorites. With me, it's roast beef and green beans, Ty Cobb, the Rocky Mountains, Will Rogers, and the good old outdoor color blue, just to mention a few. But when it comes to music, well, I've got so many favorite songs that it'd take me all night to sing them. There is one, though, that'd be mighty close to the top of my list, and that's the one that we're going to sing for you right now. Just...

Well, good friends and neighbors, looks like that just about closes up shop for this current business. But we'll all be right back here at this very same stand, same time, same radio stations. And now, this is Gene Autry asking you to keep thinking of us.

0: Slaughter's my name. Luke Slaughter. Cattle's my business. It's a tough business. It's big business. I've got a big stake in it. And there's no man west of the Rio Grande big enough to take it from me.
1: Luke Slaughter of Tombstone. Luke Slaughter of Tombstone, Civil War cavalryman turned Arizona cattleman. Across the territory, from Yuma to Fort Defiance, from Flagstaff to the Huachucas, and below the border through Chihuahua and Sonora, his name was respected, or feared, depending on which side of the law you were on. Man of vision, man of legend, Luke Slaughter of Tombstone.
0: Early when Wichita and I started out for Fort Huachuca. Too early. But an Apache runner had come to my ranch in the night with news I didn't like. And I had to see Colonel Nickerson right away.
2: Hey, listen to that, Luke. Them soldiers are still wrestling their blankets. And here you've had me up for 3 hours already.
0: Well, now that's too bad, Wichita.
2: If anyone was to ask me, I'd say the life of an army man would be a gold-braided snap compared to traveling with Luke Slaughter.
0: Now, did I ask you to come out here this morning, Wichita?
2: Well,
0: not did I?
2: Well, I thought you did.
0: Well, think again.
2: Well, might be Colonel Nickerson will throw you into the guardhouse for waking him.
0: You hope. Here's his quarters. Oh, hold on.
2: Oh, yeah.
0: You wait here, Wichita.
2: If you're in there too long, I might join up with this outfit for a rest.
0: Suit yourself. Good morning, Corporal.
3: Good morning, sir.
0: Luke Slaughter to see Colonel Nickerson.
3: Yes, sir. Have a seat, Mr. Slaughter.
0: Now, I guess you're new here, son. I'll see him now.
3: But, sir, he's still in bed.
0: Well, then it was time he was up.
3: But, sir...
4: Who is it?
0: It's me, Nick. Luke Slaughter. Come on, now, get up. I want to talk to you.
4: Luke Slaughter. You hidebound cattle rustler. What are you doing up this early? This isn't the siege of Vicksburg, you know.
0: Yeah, new peacetime soldiers take it too easy.
3: I tried to stop him, sir.
4: Oh, it's all right, Corporal. He's an old campaigning sidekick of mine. I think I can handle him.
3: Yes, sir.
4: Yeah. What's got you up so early in the morning, Luke?
0: Nick, I got a message from Chief Mangus last night. He says his braves are going to hit the warpath over the government beef cutbacks.
4: I didn't know it was that serious.
0: What are you going to do about it, Nick?
4: Me? What can I do about it, Luke? I'm Army. I take orders.
0: Well, there's something I can do, if you'll help me.
4: What is it?
0: Get permission for me to go make a treaty with Chief Mangus.
4: You mean wire Washington?
0: That's right.
4: I don't know, Luke. The War Department doesn't take kindly to field officers making recommendations on policy.
0: I know, Nick. But something's got to be done, and fast.
4: What kind of a treaty do you have in mind?
0: Chief Mangus has something the Cattlemen's Association wants, and we have what he wants.
4: What's that, Luke?
0: We'll give his people beef and money in return for the use of their grazing land.
4: Well, they already have that deal.
0: What do you mean?
4: You're head of the Cattlemen's Association, and you don't know that T.J. Campbell's running a herd on the San Carlos Reserve right now?
0: No, I didn't.
4: Well, he is. 2,000 head.
0: But the Association hasn't made any agreement with the Apaches.
4: I don't know about that, but according to Campbell, he's got an agreement with an Apache named Lona.
0: Lona. I know him. He can't make treaties. Only Chief Mangus speaks for the Apaches. This whole thing's illegal.
4: Of course it's illegal. That's why I'm sending a detail up to the San Carlos today to run the cattle off.
0: You'd better hurry. If Mangus hears about this, he's sure to hit the warpath. Who's in charge of your detail?
4: Lieutenant Baker. Why?
0: Mind if I go with him?
4: What for?
0: Before I deal with Mangus, I'd like to set this Lona straight.
4: Luke, I don't like this.
0: Why not?
4: Because you're mixing in something that's Apache against Apache. You might set off a full-fledged Indian war.
0: Nick, that'd be better than what Mangus wants.
4: What's that?
0: Apache against white man. I'll go with Baker.
4: Luke.
0: Yeah, Nick.
4: Make it unofficial, will you?
5: Yes, Colonel. Wichita and I'll just happen to run into the lieutenant and his men.
6: Good.
5: Oh, and, Nick, you can do something for me.
6: What's that?
5: Send that wire to Washington. It'd be nice to have their blessings on a treaty with Mangus.
6: Stubborn cuss, you're going ahead anyway, aren't you?
5: Sure. What did you expect?
6: For you to go ahead. Good luck.
5: Lieutenant Baker turned out to be a fuzzy-chinned young fellow with all the deceptive confidence manufactured by the United States Military Academy at West Point. Apache country was no place for him. I found myself wanting to turn him back.
2: Sonny boy, was you aiming to butcher these cattle with them swords? Or just turn them around and drive them back onto Campbell's Ridge?
7: What do you mean, old-timer?
2: Don't you old-timer me, you fat-stemmed young whippersnapper.
5: Wichita.
2: Well, he don't need to talk.
7: I didn't mean anything by it, old man.
2: But there he goes again, Luke. Now, I ain't taking this kind of talk.
7: Honest, Mr. Slaughter, I don't know how to talk to these old boots.
2: So help me.
7: I mean, I...
2: Now, listen, sonny boy. You better start fanning your men out to point that herd.
7: All right, Wichita. I'll do it.
2: Well, somebody's got to keep this army in line.
5: So you appointed yourself.
2: Well, ain't nobody else to do it. Now what's he doing?
7: All right, men. Here are your orders.
2: Here are your orders.
7: Sergeant Thomas. Take 5 men to the left flank. Sergeant Smith.
8: Yo.
7: 5 to the right. Point that herd into the canyon.
2: Here's your orders. Luke, why don't he just say, wrestle them in, boys, like
7: if any
2: decent cowboy?
7: If herders give you trouble, shoot them and argue later. All right, move up!
5: Wichita.
2: Yeah?
5: Now that I've actually seen Campbell's herd on Indian land, I want you to go back to Tombstone.
2: What for?
5: I want you to call a meeting of the Cattlemen's Association for this afternoon. And I especially want T.J. Campbell there.
2: All right. But what you going to do?
5: Find Lona. Now get going.
2: I'm on my way. Come on, horse, get.
5: I rode into the rock-strewn foothills of the San Carlos Reserve. I dismounted and studied the cliffs above me for the logical place to watch the action below. I knew that when I found it, I'd find Lona. I decided to take the long chance and approach him unarmed. So I left my guns in my saddlebag and started climbing quietly towards the craggy site. He was lying face down on the edge of the cliff, watching Baker's men work the cattle below. Lona!
9: I am Okata.
5: No, put the knife down. I didn't come to fight you. I'm unarmed.
9: Lona not put knife down. Lona kill Slaughter.
5: I'm friend of the Indians.
9: Slaughter come with soldiers. Soldiers steal cattle. Lona watch them.
5: No, they're not stealing them, Lona. Those cattle are not allowed to graze on the reserve.
9: Lona let them. Lona make rules here.
5: Mangus is the chief. He makes the rules for the Apache tribe.
9: Mangus? Mangus old man. Mangus brain like little child. Make bad treaty for Apache. Lona make good treaty with Mr. Campbell. Lona soon be chief.
5: Campbell cannot make a treaty with you. Only the Cattlemen's Association can make a treaty.
9: Lona tired of talk. Lona kill Slaughter. Cut you up good with knife.
5: You missed, Lona. Don't try it again. Your tribe wouldn't think much of you for killing an unarmed man.
9: Lona tell it different. Lona kill Slaughter now.
5: No! Take that knife. The knife.

0: You kill Lona now?
1: No. Just warning you. Stay away from Campbell. Neither of you has a right to make treaties. You understand?
0: Lona, here, Slaughter.
1: See that you remember it.
0: Lona, get you. Lona, get you good, strong man, Slaughter.
2: In a moment, Luke Slaughter of Tombstone returns. What lies ahead for a brand new American? 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Well, it couldn't look better with more factories producing more goods for our mushrooming population. 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Drop a card to Box 1776, Grand Central Station, New York, 17, New York. And now, Act Two of William N. Robeson's production of Luke Slaughter of Tombstone.

0: I see you found everybody, Wichita.
1: Yeah, Luke, all of them, but I've been having a hard time holding them.
0: Campbell?
2: Yeah?
0: I see you made it all right.
2: For sure, Slaughter. Why are you singling me out?
0: You'll find out. Gentlemen, I'm calling this meeting of the Cattlemen's Association of Arizona for one purpose. The expulsion of T.J. Campbell from the association for breaking our agreement with the federal government not to run cattle on the San Carlos Reserve.
2: What are you talking about?
0: I'm not finished. Also, because T.J. Campbell is guilty of making a private arrangement for his own personal gain.
2: Well, wait up now. Sure, I made a deal, but it was fair and square.
0: Gentlemen, this was done at the worst possible time. You all know that the government has just cut back the beef allotment to the Apaches. But you may not know that because of this, Chief Mangus has sent word to me that they're about to take to the warpath.
2: Well, I didn't know nothing about that, Slaughter.
0: Therefore, I move that T.J. Campbell be expelled from this association.
3: I second the motion, Luke.
0: All right. It's been moved and seconded. All those in favor say aye.
2: Well, just a minute now, sir.
0: All those in favor.
4: Aye!
0: So be it. All right, Campbell. You can leave now. This is a closed meeting.
2: Well, I ain't leaving.
0: Aren't you?
1: You want me to follow him, Luke?
0: No, Wichita. Gentlemen, I'm sure you realize that we must act as an organized group in this matter, not as individuals. We need the Apaches' grazing land, but we must be prepared to pay for it. Good. Wichita and I will go out to the reserve and try to contact Chief Mangus, providing you men agree to honor whatever arrangements I make. Then the meeting's adjourned. Now, Wichita, you ready to travel?
1: Sure. Oh, sure, Luke. I gave up sleeping the day I hired on with you. Lead me to my horse. Uh-oh, Luke. Looks like them Apaches has got a reception committee all set up for us.
0: Yeah.
1: You know, I learned one thing a long time ago, Luke.
0: What's that, Wichita?
1: There just ain't no good way of creeping up on an Injun village.
0: How's that?
1: Well, figure it out. Come at the village from upwind, the dogs tip them off. Come from downwind, your courage goes back on you, and you go home smelling like you've been sleeping with a coyote.
0: Nothing is simple for you, is it, Wichita?
1: No.
0: Here, stop here. Chief Mangus is riding towards us.
5: White man brave to come to Apache village.
0: Great Chief Mangus failed.

0: Fails to use the name of his friend, Slaughter. I come to talk to the chief of the Apaches.
1: Time for talk is past. Time now for death. I cannot promise to stop my braves whose children have swollen bellies of hunger.
0: I come from the Great Association of Cattlemen. We offer you beef for your hungry children in return for the right to graze our cattle on your lands.
1: No. We are sick with promises. Is not White Father in Washington bigger than your association?
0: Our White Father is too far away. The people I come from are here. They wish to help.
1: My braves have demanded war. They will take more of your cattle than you will give.
0: You do, and the army from Fort Huachuca will sweep through your villages.
1: Pony soldiers must find village first.
0: Then Mangus prefers to let sick women and children of his nation run from soldiers. Come on, Wichita.
1: Slaughter!
0: What is it?
1: You are right. I am old. I will listen to one more promise. Wars bring only sadness. Come. One more promise. Yatuma Costa!
0: We powwowed for hours. First Mangus and I, then Mangus and his braves. Finally, long after dark, the chief rose and spoke to me.
1: I have told my braves, Slaughter, as you have told me. Your cattle make graves from the San Simon Valley to the Huachuca Mountains. You will pay Apache Nation 2 cents an acre, one half in yearling cows. You may build fences, but must leave them when treaty end. Treaty lasts for 10 years. Chief Mangus be dead soon. Bring peace and food to people first.
0: The name of Chief Mangus will be honored many years.
1: Slaughter, shake hand. Make treaty come true.
2: Great Chief Mangus must not shake hand of Slaughter.
0: Lona.
1: Lona go away from tribe for a long time.
2: Lona come back with treaty for Apache Nation. Better than promises of this man.
0: No, Chief Mangus. Lona wishes to take your place.
1: What is this treaty Lona brings?
2: Man called Campbell. We'll give $50,000 to Apache for grazeland.
0: Campbell lies, Chief Mangus. The whole association of cattlemen would not offer that much money. It wouldn't pay.
1: How do I know who to believe?
0: If I prove Campbell lies, will you then shake hands on the treaty I offered you?
1: I cannot stay the anger of my braves for long. Morning's first light must bring peace or war.
0: Then I'll be back before sunrise.
3: Yeah, that's right, boys. Drinks on T.J. Campbell tonight. Now, your glasses all full? All right, then, boys, raise them high. We're drinking a toast to Tombstone. Greatest town west of Mississippi. Raise them high, boy, like this. Who done that?
4: Campbell.
3: Who? Oh. Why, Luke. It wasn't a nice thing to do. Shoot the glass out of a man's hand.
0: Feeling good tonight, aren't you?
3: What do you mean by that?
0: What are you celebrating?
3: Nothing. Just buying the boys a drink.
0: That can wait, Campbell.
3: Huh?
0: You're coming with me.
3: With you? Where are we going?
0: To the Apaches. They're waiting for you.
3: Oh. Hey, Luke, come on. Have a drink. Tell the boys you're just joking.
0: I'm not. Get outside and get on that horse.
3: Boys. Boys, you gonna let Slaughter get away with this? Are you?
0: All right, Campbell. You had your answer. Move.
3: Slaughter, no. Slaughter, you can't do this.
0: Just keep going, Campbell.
3: Them Injuns want to talk to you, Campbell, about that $50,000 you offered them.
0: That's right. Seems that Lona told them you'd have the money with you this morning.
3: That's a lie. I never told him such a thing. Well, they're expecting the money today, Campbell. I ain't going in there. Slaughter, them Apaches are in a killing mood when they're dancing like that.
0: Why should you be afraid? You've got a big treaty for them.
3: I tell you, Slaughter, I ain't going near them Injuns.
0: The next one goes through your head, Campbell. Now move! Come on. Get off your horse, Campbell.
1: Yeah. Is this the man called Campbell?
3: He talking to me, Slaughter?
0: I'd say he was, Campbell.
1: Did you bring money for the treaty?
3: Slaughter, you know I haven't got that kind of money.
0: It's out of my hands, Campbell.
1: Then you cannot make treaty now. It was all a lie.
3: Yeah, it was a lie.
0: Chief Mangus, will you now shake hands on our treaty?
1: I believe my friend, Luke Slaughter. I will trust your word. The treaty is as we said.
0: But there must be no revenge on Campbell. We'll take care of him.
1: The word of a brave man is accepted. I shake your hand.
3: Well, look there, Luke. Colonel Nickerson's horse outside the association office.
0: Yeah.
3: What do you aim to do with me?
0: I've done it, Campbell. You're out of the association. Every cattleman in the territory will know what kind of an operator you are.
3: Slaughter, that's just the same as putting me out of business.
0: It's a little late to worry about that, Campbell. Come on, Wichita. Let's see what's on the colonel's mind. Hiya, Nick.
5: Morning, Luke. I just dropped in to tell you I got word from Washington. They say it's all right for you to make whatever arrangements you can with Chief Mangus.
3: Well, we just come to...
0: Wichita. Thanks, Nick. That's good to know. I'll have to get started on that one of these days.
5: Yeah, you do that, Luke. If you haven't already,

0: Luke Slaughter of Tombstone, starring Sam Buffington, was written by Tom Hanley and directed by William N. Robeson. Supporting Mr. Buffington were Junius Matthews, Jack Moyles, Sam Edwards, Vic Perrin, Lawrence Dobkin, Ralph Moody, and Norm Alden, with music composed and conducted by Wilbur Hatch. Next week at this time, we return with...
1: Slaughter's the name. Luke Slaughter. When we meet up again, you can call me that. Luke Slaughter.

0: When it comes to the weekend, you want to cut loose and celebrate? We got the soundtrack for that. Hi, this is Dex. Timeless Oldies Variety Show, and it's heard on the weekend with laughs and games and stuff. It's all request, and it's all ad-lib. 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
15: All the fresh! A vegetable, all the fresh! Oh, stop you!
16: Wow, you don't like the wheat, eh? If you don't like it, stop running, not only say whoa. Hello, Mike. Bring you a nice vegetable. Nice and fresh.
17: Yeah, sure, I know. Like yesterday's, eh? You don't know what a fresh vegetable looks like. They turn rotten when you touch them. Even your horse can't stand working for you.
16: How come you say that? Neroni's a very kind of man. He has the best farm in the whole neighborhood. I tell you, take a look at that lettuce. It's nice and crisp.
17: I don't know why I buy anything from you. Now, give me 6 head.
16: And the tomato?
17: You call them tomatoes? I thought they were cherries.
16: You like always to make it the fun when I...
17: What's the matter?
16: Beautiful.
17: What in blazes are you talking about, Neroni?
16: That the girl over there. She is beautiful. What's her name?
17: Her? Well, she's Antonietta. Works here as a waitress.
16: Don't as I got to meet to her. She's beautiful.
17: No, you don't. She's a good girl, Neroni. Hey, come back here. Hey, what's the idea of running away?
18: I didn't run away, Mr. Riley.
17: No, I didn't mean you, Antonietta. I was talking to this guy.
16: Don't you worry about this guy. I just want to talk to this girl a few minutes. I go soon.
17: Yeah, I'll see that it is soon.
16: You're the boss. He's a very nosy guy, eh?
18: Mr. Riley, we all think he's a real gentleman.
16: Oh, sure, sure. What's your name?
18: Antonietta. I'm new here.
16: Yes, I know that. I come here for 8 months. I never see a more beautiful girl than you.
18: Oh, stop that, mister.
16: Call me Tony. Antonio Neroni is my name. But you call me Tony.
18: All right. Tony.
16: And I call you Antonietta? Antonietta. That's a nice name.
17: Hey, Neroni, you still in the vegetable business?
16: Sure thing. I'm a-coming. I'll see you again tomorrow, Antonietta. Tomorrow, maybe. Goodbye, beautiful.
18: Goodbye.
19: Goodbye, beautiful.
18: Oh, hello, Helen. You kidding me?
19: Who's the new Romeo, and why doesn't he get his pants pressed?
18: I don't know who he is. Well, that is, Mr. Riley buys vegetables from him. His eyes. They're so...
19: Uh-oh.
18: What do you mean by that?
19: You aren't falling for that farmer, are you?
18: Oh, don't be silly. I fall for a guy like that.
19: I recognize a little something in that tone. Okay, beautiful. Far be it from me to come between you and your farmer boyfriend.
17: Come on, girls. Break it up.
18: Yes, Mr. Riley. I'll go up front.
17: No, you stay here, Antonietta. I want to talk to you.
19: I get it.
18: So long.
17: Yeah. Antonietta, I have no right to speak to you this way. It's none of my business, but, Neroni. Well, his reputation ain't so good in town.
18: Don't be ridiculous, Mr. Riley. He doesn't mean a thing to me.
17: Yeah? Well, I'm not so sure, see? Remember, I'm telling you this for your own good.
18: Sure. I understand.
17: He has a way with him, like a snake.
18: Now, Mr. Riley,
17: let me finish. Now, he hypnotizes you, and then... Well, now that I've told you, you can do as you please.
18: Thanks, Mr. Riley.
16: Yeah, I can tell you. Riley, he don't like me.
18: It isn't that, Tony. He just told me that... Well, that some people said you weren't so nice, I guess.
16: Oh, that's all he say, eh? You know what for he's talking like that, you know? Well, I tell you, he loves you. That's why he wants you.
18: Don't be foolish, Tony. I don't mean this much to Mr. Riley. He certainly doesn't mean a thing to me.
16: Maybe yes and maybe no. Oh, I'm done yet. I want to speak to you. Well, what do you want?
20: What do you have, folks?
16: Go on, you. When I want you, I call you.
20: Hey, don't be so sassy, mister. This ain't no waiting room. We want customers here, see?
18: Bring me some ginger ale, please.
20: Right.
18: Tony, you have a terrible temper. It'll get you into real trouble if you don't watch out. Try to control it, please.
16: All right, I'll take care. Antonietta, I love you. I want you to marry with me.
18: What? Marry you? Well, I've only known you since yesterday. How can you expect me to answer, such a serious question?
16: Well, tell me, you can answer easy. All you've got to say is yes. I have a good farm. I make a good living for you, Antonietta.
20: Here you are, miss. Ginger ale.
16: Oh, that's the waiter. He bothered me on the first.
18: Tony, watch your temper, please.
16: Oh, sure, I watch. Tell me, Antonietta, you love me a little bit?
18: I don't know if I do or not, Tony. There's something about you that
16: the what?
18: That attracts me, I guess. Your eyes. Oh, but then your temper. I know I'd never be able to get along.
16: Well, why not try it for a little while?
18: What?
16: I see you. You don't get what I mean. I mean, work for me. Be cook for me and my partners. And then maybe you see if you love me.
18: No, I couldn't do that.
16: Because of why?
18: It wouldn't be right, that's why.
16: Well, that's wrong, Antonietto. You don't have to be afraid of anything. I pay you more than Mr. Riley. And you work, and that's all. I want you to know me, to love me. You don't think I'm going to do anything wrong, do you?
18: No, no, no. I won't work for you. Absolutely not.
16: How you like our new cook, eh, Dominic?
0: What's the difference? The older one was just as good.
16: You hear what he say, Antonietta? You're no better than the older cook. He's a crazy, my partner is. The older one was another half as beautiful.
18: Remember what you promised, Tony.
16: Sure thing, I'll remember.
0: You got a more soup?
18: Sure, all you want. Here.
16: Where is Ackley?
0: He's working.
16: Listen, why don't you call him and tell him the dinner is ready?
0: If he don't know, why should we worry?
16: Oh, you're a nice partner, eh, Dominic? Go get that collie, I say.
0: All right, but don't howl.
16: Fools. That's what they are, fools. Maybe they think I care whether they eat or not. Fools.
18: Why did you make him call your other partner?
16: You want to know why? Listen, I tell you. Because I love you. Because I want to be alone with you, that's why.
18: Tony, you promise.
16: Ah, you talk like a foolish girl, Antonia. I promise, sure, but to keep a promise, that's the difference. You know, I love you. I love you the first time I look at you. Now, I want you to marry me.
18: Oh, no.
16: You got to change your mind.
21: I'm making you change, Antonietta.
0: Here comes Ercole. Now, you won't bother me no more, Tony.
16: What's the matter, Ercole? You need a butler to ring the dinner bell?
22: No, I want to finish your work and let it spend. Too many weeds in there.
16: Next time, you get no dinner if you come late.
22: Hey, what do you mean? Hey, what do you think you are, huh? We no worker for you, Tony. We are a partner, see?
0: Yeah, Ercole is right, Tony. You do too much around here lately. This farm is as much ours as yours. We not have to stand for you making this place a love nest, or...
16: Oh, so that's it, huh? You don't want I should love Antonietta, eh? Maybe you fellas love her.
0: Don't be crazy.
22: Yeah, you're nuts, Tony. We love her.
16: What's the matter with her? Eh? What's the matter?
0: Nothing the matter with her, only...
16: Only what?
0: Only the whole of town say she must be crazy if she see anything in you. That's all.
16: So, the whole of town are not minding his business, eh?
22: You pick a fool, Tony. You ask a damn Nicky Telly, you know? No use of getting sore.
18: Tony, I'm going to leave in the morning. I can't stay here. You heard what they said.
16: I tell you, you don't leave. I fix everything. Just you give me a little time to think. I'll be back as soon as I've got a thing.
22: Yeah. I thought he can never take her on the chin, eh?
0: He never could.
18: I don't know what to do. I can't stay
0: sure,
18: here.
0: Sure, I know. You can't stay here and you can't run away. That's what they all say about Tony. He hypnotizes you like a snake, and then he strikes.
18: Then he strikes?
22: Dominic, he's all right, Antonietta. If you want a peace, leave. Leave now. Does not tell what Tony will do when he gets it back. I can see him on the field now. He gets mad by the minute. So burns himself up.
0: Sure, yeah. And if he know we tell you to leave him, he'll stop it to nothing.
22: Sure.
0: I know Tony. He even a kill.
22: Dominic, he's all right, Antonietta. He's all right.
16: What do you say? Tell me what you talking. Antonietta, what they tell you?
18: Oh, nothing. But I have something to tell you, Tony.
16: What? Ah, listen, I know it is you marrying me, eh?
18: No, I'm leaving you tonight, now. I can't stand this any longer.
16: Ah, now I see. I understand. My partners, they talk to you, they give you ideas, eh? You know what Neroni do. You know what I do.
17: I don't want any letters, I told you. But there's one thing I do want, Neroni. I want to know where Antonietta is.
16: Run away.
17: Well, he said she ran away, but I don't believe him.
20: I don't either. Where's Dominic?
21: Dominic and Antonietta ran away.
18: So did Ercole. Nobody's seen him for days. Neroni's partners and Antonietta have gone. Nobody knows where they are.
23: Maybe he killed them. Neroni killed Dominic and Ercole and Antonietta. She would have married him, so he killed her.
21: And where did he hide him? Let's find out where
18: he put him. Tell the police. He's dangerous, that man.
23: Police? No, we never talked to the police.
18: Where's Dominic?
24: Now, you people know what I'm talking about. Why don't you answer?
20: What do you know about Neroni?
2: What happened to his partners or that girl who's working for him?
20: Well, it's no use, Chief. They won't tell us a thing. They know we're police.
2: I guess you're right, Gale. Come on. I've got an idea. Sit down, Fabrizio. I want to talk to you.
3: Yes, Chief.
2: I don't suppose you know what this is all about, Fabrizio. So I'll give you the whole story in a jiffy. We need your help on a tough case. We think you're the only man that can handle this job because it involves your people. You understand them and they believe in you. We can't get a peep out of them.
3: I'll do anything I can to help, Chief.
20: Well, it sure looks like we're going to need help, plenty of it.
3: What's it all about?
2: Well, I'll tell you. You know that farmer named Neroni?
3: I don't know him, but I've heard about him.
2: Well, he had two partners named Dominic and Ercole, who shared his home. That is, if you can call that joint a home.
20: That's an awful-looking dive.
2: Now, a few weeks ago, this Neroni guy goes gaga over a waitress named Antonetta. He met her in Mike Riley's coffee pot while delivering vegetables.
3: What kind of a girl is she?
2: Was, you mean. We can't find her. We can't find Neroni's partners.
3: I understand. Where does she live?
2: Oh, I forgot to tell you. Neroni induced that girl to live up at his place and cook for him and his pals. I understand he paid her more than she earned waiting on tables. Well, anyhow, as I said before, the three of them disappeared. We looked everywhere for some little clue, but found nothing.
20: And we arrested Neroni.
2: That's right. Now, we're holding this guy, but we can't hold him for long without any evidence. He's trying to find a lawyer now who'll get him out and rid of habeas corpus.
3: The looks on your faces, I assume that you suspect...
2: There's no use of us mincing words, Fabrizio. We suspect the worst. Murder. Now, we grilled him for hours, but all he says is they run away. My guess is he'll never crack.
3: I have an idea, Chief.
2: I thought you would, Fabrizio. What is it?
3: You say he's in jail?
2: Yep.
3: All right. Let's do this. We'll send for...

0: Get in there, you mug.
1: Hey, don't push, copper.
2: How long do you keep me here?
0: I don't know, sweetheart. Here, I brought you a roommate if you're lonesome.
2: Now, listen, come back and let me get out of this place. I tell you can't keep me in
1: jail
2: for nothing.
1: Hey, pipe down, you punk.
2: You calling me?
1: Now, look here, you crumb. I'm sharing this bunk with you, see? Go on that corner and shut up. I'll wrap this stool around your neck, understand?
2: You're not gonna talk at the me like that. I'm eating no room.
1: I wouldn't care if you were to set your liberty. Sit down there and shut up.
3: What's your name? Mine's Tony Nerone.
1: I ain't asking you who you are, and I don't care what your name is.
3: These are police, sir. They arrest you?
1: No. I arrested myself because I wanted to look at your pan. That's what happened. Hey, turn around. I can't stand that mug of yours.
3: You're a tough guy, eh?
1: Wrong again. I'm here for picking daisies.
3: You steal?
1: Hey, what's it to you? I ain't asking you what your line is, am I?
3: Then Donna got an order right to arrest me.
1: Yeah, I know, I know.
3: I didn't do nothing.
1: Hey, listen, pasty face. I don't care what you did or didn't do, see? Keep on squawking. If you didn't do nothing, I'll push you through them bars.
3: Why you get arrested?
1: Me? Well, all I did was cut a sailor's throat for $12. They put me here for being so cheap.
3: You killed him?
1: What do you think?
3: Well, that's a murder, to kill somebody.
1: You're a pretty wise guy to open it all out by yourself.
3: That's all right. They arrest you if you murder somebody.
1: Yes, sir. Hey, what are you here for? For telling kids there ain't no Santa Claus?
3: No, they got no right for arresting me. I don't do nothing.
1: Yeah, that's a hot one. You didn't do nothing. What'd they charge you with?
3: What?
1: They must have arrested you for something. What you here for, your help?
3: Police say that maybe I killed somebody.
1: Oh, maybe you killed. Did you?
3: No.
1: You mean to say they put you in this jug for nothing?
3: I no kill.
1: Then I can't help you.
3: You can't help. What do you mean you can't help?
1: Listen, you punk. If you're here for doing a man-sized job, I could teach you the ropes. Tricks of the trade, sort of. If you're here for nothing, I don't want to have nothing to do with you.
3: I don't want to do nothing.
1: Okay, so you didn't. Now shut up and leave me alone. I want to think.
4: Then what?
1: I used every trick I knew, Chief, but he wouldn't fall.
5: It looks like my plan didn't work.
4: No, we must work fast or he'll be out of jail. Nerone has already retained a lawyer. He can't stall much longer.
1: Well, want me for anything else, Chief?
4: No, you can leave if you want to. If I need you again, I'll call you.
1: Yeah, so long.
4: Right. Furnace speaking. Hello, Richards. What's up? What? Yeah. We sure are working on that Nerone case. Who? Giuseppe. He's who? Oh, brother, eh? That's nice. Yeah, sort of makes it a nice quartet, four of them. When did this happen? Yeah, I see. I get it. Okay. Right, so long.
6: What's the matter, Chief?
5: What happened?
4: Oh, another guy disappeared, and the gossipers charged that to Nerone, too.
6: Well, how could they? He's been in jail the last week.
4: I know, but this man disappeared before we arrested Nerone.
6: Before? Who is he? A
4: fellow named Giuseppe. He's Dominic's brother.
6: Brother? Good heavens, Chief. You don't mean to tell me that Nerone killed all of them?
4: Well, it doesn't seem possible, but I don't know what else could have happened to them. Richards reports that Giuseppe told his wife he was going to see his brother Dominic. He never returned.
6: Four people missing.
4: Missing or murdered? Only we can't prove it. Gone over his house with a fine-tooth comb. Can't find a single clue. Not even a drop of blood.
5: I've got another idea, Chief. It's a long shot, but I think we ought to try it.
4: I'll try anything. What is it?
5: Nerone knows that we're holding him here as a suspect of the murder of three people. As far as he's concerned, we know nothing of this fourth man.
4: That's right.
5: Now, Nerone doesn't know me, but he's heard of me. I've done a lot of favors for his people in town.
6: Yeah, they know of you, all right, and they like you.
5: All right. Now, my plan is this. I'll see this Nerone and tell him I can save him.
4: We'll follow you, Fabrizio.
5: Well, there's nothing Nerone would rather do than leave this country. He'll believe me when I tell him that I can get him a passport because I've done that for some of his friends.
4: I still don't understand. How are you going to find the bodies we're looking for by promising him a passport?
5: I'm going to make him tell us.

0: All right, there he is.
1: All right, thanks. Well, what are you waiting for? I told you I wanted to speak to this man in private.
0: All right, all right. You don't have to be so sassy.
1: Those jailers are sure fresh. You're Tony Nerone, aren't you?
2: Yeah.
1: Gee, I had some tough time getting in here to see you.
2: Who are you are?
1: Fabrizio's my name. You must have heard of me.
2: No.
1: Well, that doesn't matter. I've come here to help you.
2: I'm no sander for you.
1: Yes, I know, but some of your friends sent me here.
2: Because of why?
1: I told you to help you. Now, listen. I don't want any of those nosy Americans to hear me. Come over here.
2: What you want?
1: I've been sent here to see that you get a passport to go back to your native land.
2: Yeah?
1: Yes, and if you're interested, I'll tell you how you can show these fool Americans that we're smarter than they are.
2: Sure, we're lots of smart.
1: Not so loud. You are here because the police suspect you of killing three people.
2: Not to me. Then run away. I'm no kill.
1: Shut up. There's only one way for you to prove that you didn't kill those three people.
2: How?
1: Tell the police the truth.
2: You mean the two?
1: Yes. Tell them how Giuseppe killed them and hid the bodies.
2: Giuseppe?
1: Not so loud. Now, the police don't know that he ran away yet. What you've got to do is to tell them how Giuseppe killed Antonetta and the others. How he threatened you and then ran away.
2: Suppose, they don't believe.
1: Don't be foolish. Why shouldn't they believe you? You saw Giuseppe kill them, didn't you?
2: Tell me, how can I prove Giuseppe killed Antonietta and my partner?
1: All you've got to do is tell them that what you saw, that's all. They'll try to arrest Giuseppe, discover he's run away, and that's that. And they'll have to let you go then.
2: Okay, I get that. That's all of what I got to do?
1: Yeah. When the police ask you why you didn't tell them this before, tell them the truth.
2: The truth?
1: Sure. Tell him that you were afraid, that Giuseppe threatened to kill you if he ever found out that you told on him.
2: Okay, I see.
1: I'm leaving now, Nerone. You do what you want to, but my advice is to tell him the truth, like I said.
2: Sure, I tell him.
1: Now, remember, don't lie to the police. By the way, you know where he hid the bodies, don't you? Then tell the police. Tell them the truth. That's the best way. Now, goodbye, Nerone. And don't forget the truth. The whole truth.
3: How'd you make out?
1: Well, we'll wait and see. Unless I'm wrong, our fine friend will bite on the bait I've given him.
4: You mean to say he fell for that yarn?
1: Sure.
0: Oh, the chief, Nerone wants to see you right away. Says he's got something important to tell you.
3: He has, eh? Okay, I'll be right down. Gale?
5: Yes, sir?
3: Get Sloan to bring the bloodhounds to Nerone's farm.
5: Yes, sir.
3: Get the car ready. We're going to take Mr. Nerone for a little ride so he can tell us the truth.

0: right, Neroni. Come on. Tell us how it happened.
1: Tell him the truth, Neroni.
2: Well, it's like this. I was sitting in the house with Antoniette and Dominic and Ethel. We all talked.
3: Oh, Dom, thank you.
2: See, Antoniette, Dominic, he say you a good cook.
4: Sure, she make a good wife.
3: That's
2: no.
3: right.
2: No can be a good wife, Dominic. What? All the wives are bad.
3: Oh,
2: Antoni,
3: that's a
2: you hear that? You hear that, Antoniette? Actually, say. Giuseppe, what for you come?
5: Get up. I come because I want to come. Ask my brother, he know.
4: Hey, what's the matter, Giuseppe? Why are you looking that way?
5: You don't know it, Dominic. You don't know what for I come.
4: No, I don't know.
5: You lie.
2: Brother, he's a fool. Sit down, you say. Have some wine. We talk, eh?
5: I don't want to know wine. I don't want to know talk. I come to teach my brother a lesson.
4: What's the matter, Giuseppe? What have I done? Giuseppe, put down that gun.
5: I'm going to kill you.
2: That's just how it happened. I get the fright and then quick and run away.
0: After he shot his brother, you ran out, hmm?
2: Yeah.
0: You didn't see him shoot Antonetta or Ercole?
2: Oh, no.
0: Then what happened?
2: I run into the woods there. Later, long time, I see Giuseppe come out and dig a great big hole. Then they go in the house and they carry out a body in the tub. Three bodies, one by one, and they bury.
0: That's why we couldn't find any blood around. He carried him in a tub. And then?
2: Then he run away.
0: Which way did he run?
1: I'm the truth to it, Neroni.
2: That way.
6: That's where the bodies are buried?
2: That's right. Over there, by barn.
0: Okay, men. Dig over there by the barn.
7: Right, Chief.
6: Do you know why Giuseppe killed his brother?
2: No.
0: Looks like you frightened your horse, Neroni. Even he doesn't like you. You know why Giuseppe killed the others?
2: No, can't see.
6: You loved Antonietta, didn't you?
2: Sure, gonna marry.
0: Were your partners jealous?
1: Tell him the truth, Neroni.
2: Jealous? No.
7: Hey, Chief.
0: Yeah, find anything?
7: Come over here.
0: Right.
8: Hey, look. Look at that.
0: Merciful heaven. Three of them. Three innocent people.
6: Shot through the head, every one of them. Look, there's the tub. Now, one of the bloodhounds couldn't help us.
0: Awful. Terrible. Gale?
6: Yes, sir?
0: Phone the coroner. Have him send up the wagon.
6: Okay, Chief.
2: I okay, a free man now?
0: You what?
2: I a free man. I'll tell you how it happened. I can go away now.
0: You go away? Sure, you'll go away.
2: What's the matter? You laugh. You tell me you're my friend.
1: I just want to ask you one more question. I want you to tell the truth now. The real truth, understand?
2: I don't gather what you mean. You say I tell.
1: Yes, I know. You told us a story and you think you fooled us, didn't you?
0: We're stupid Americans, aren't we? Well, maybe you're right. We're stupid enough, though, to want to know what you did with Giuseppe's body.
2: You double-crossed me.
1: That's not half as bad as murder, Neroni.
2: You lie to me. You lie. You double-crossed me. I kill you. I kill you. I choke you.
0: That'll keep him quiet for a while.
6: Yeah, he almost broke your gun on his head, Chief.
0: Too bad I didn't kill him. Save the country a lot of money if I did. You all right, Fabrizio?
1: Yes, fine, thanks.
0: How are you, wise guy?
2: Oh, he double across. I'm going to kill him. He double across.
0: What did you do with Giuseppe?
2: He ran away. Giuseppe ran away.
6: Let's take him back, Chief. We'll find that other body if we have to dig up this whole farm.
0: Right. Boys, carry this guy to the car.
2: Okay.
6: Did you see this dispatch here, Chief?
0: Antonio Neroni, serving up life sentence the murder of four people whose bodies were buried on his farm, was found dead in prison last night. He was beaten to death by a fellow prisoner when he attempted to attack a party of visitors.
6: Nice guy, huh?
0: Yeah, nice and ferocious.
6: You remember how he looked, though, when we blasted his phony alibi by finding Giuseppe's body?
0: A real look of horror.
6: Yeah, matched the house he lived in. A real horror house if ever there was.

0: Another tale well calculated to keep you in suspense.
1: A is one way or another, as we bring you The Easy Victim, written especially for Suspense by Harold Huber.

0: What? What are you doing here?
1: Waiting for you, Mr. Ames.
0: In my living room? How did you get into my house?
1: Easy, Mr. Ames. Through that French window. Not hard, if you know how. Well, how have you been, Mr. Ames? How are things with you?
0: I don't like this. I don't like it at all. Breaking in here without so much as... You've no right to
1: do... Of course not. The man's home is his castle. But we haven't heard from you in a while, so Big Tony thought I ought to remind you. And considering what I had to remind you of, this seemed the nicest way. Quiet, private. Nicest for everybody, including you, you see?
0: Now, look here.
1: I took a liberty. And I'm sorry I startled you. No, let's let it go at that, eh? A lovely place you have here. I've been admiring your taste.
0: Very flattering. Well, what do you want?
1: Want? Why, money, Mr. Ames. Only money. We have your IOU for the 10,000 you lost at our dice table. That's all we have. So how about, forgive my bluntness, paying up?
0: I can't. Not now. I told Tony.
1: Sure, a couple of weeks ago you told him.
0: Well, nothing's changed since then. My business has been terrible. This house is mortgaged to the hilt. I'm short of cash. I tried to borrow the money, but I just haven't been able to. Can't you understand?
1: Of course we can. These things happen sometimes to the nicest people. Like you.
0: Oh, believe me, I hated having to tell you this.
1: Naturally, you're a gentleman, Mr. Ames.
0: Well, it's the last thing I could have anticipated. These reverses were sudden.
1: And unexpected. I don't doubt that for a minute.
0: So you see how it is with me.
1: Sure. But, Mr. Ames, you have to see how it is with us. When we lose, we pay. So when you lose, you pay. It has to be that way, right?
0: Well, at the time I gave you that IOU,
1: You expected to be able to redeem it, sure. Only trouble is you haven't. I love that tie you're wearing. It's beautiful.
0: I need more time.
1: Well, we can't extend credit too long. It makes a bad precedent. The business we're in, we can't sue. Courts don't recognize gambling debts. So we have to use other methods to demonstrate that money owing to us has to be paid. We regret the necessity, but we have to make it crystal clear.
0: All right, but you can't get blood out of a stone.
1: We have no intention of getting blood out of a stone. On the other hand...
0: Never mind. I don't really need a blueprint.
1: Good. It's a pleasure to deal with you, Mr. Ames.
0: But you don't actually want to kill me.
1: Please, Mr. Ames, that word. It's painful. Let's not say it aloud.
0: A corpse can never pay. And as long as I'm alive, there's a chance that I can.
1: I'm inclined to agree... Provided...
0: Provided what?
1: That you accept a basic principle.
0: Well, what principle?
1: Well, when you can't get money any other way, you have to marry it.
0: Marry it?
1: Mm-hmm. You're a bachelor, handsome, excellent background, impressive personality. Marry it, Mr. Ames.
0: Just like that?
1: Look, Mr. Ames, we know you frequently spent holidays at the Bell Point Hotel. The Bell Point's famous as a place where people find romance. It's full of widows, comfortably endowed, who want to marry again. Come there in hope of finding a husband.
0: Now, wait a minute.
1: We also know you spent a lot of time with a lady you met up there. A widow named Ella Jason. For instance...
0: Mrs. Jason and I are just acquaintances. I just happened to meet her at the hotel. Fine for an occasional date, but that's all.
1: She's very attractive, not a bit hard to
0: say. We're just friends, I tell you. I'm not in love with her. Besides, I don't want to marry.
1: You don't have a choice.
0: But to marry someone who means nothing to me except... Oh, no. Even if I could do as you say, once I'd paid you, I could never go on living with a wife I don't love. I'd have to get free to get rid of her if necessary.
1: Please, Mr. Ames, again, I beg of you, do not mention that painful word aloud. It's better I don't hear what you have in mind. But, Mr. Ames, we're realists. We do what we must. Even when it's painful. So once you pay us, if you feel a terrible necessity to get rid of her, remember, necessity is the mother of invention.
2: Hello? Yes, this is Bungalow D. This is Jason. Mr. Ames, what a delightful surprise. Well, I'm fine, thank you. Where are you calling from? Here, at the hotel. How wonderful. Oh, of course, Mr. Ames. Oh, Mr. Ames, really. Oh, please, Mr. Ames, you almost embarrass me. I mean, after all, it is a switchboard. Well, yes, I did miss you. Mm-hmm. You did too, really? Well, of course I'm glad. Oh, dinner tonight? Well, I did have a tentative appointment. I really shouldn't. Well, no, I'd never in the world want you to feel that way. Well, we can't have that, can we? Well, I'll make an excuse. The tentative appointment is very nice, you'd understand. But just to be sure we don't hurt his feelings, let's dine away from here tonight. No, no, no, no, no. You decide on the place, Mr. Evans. Time, whatever's agreeable to you. You decide, Mr. Ames, and I'll be ready. Dinner was delicious. I thank you so much, Mr. Ames.
3: Oh, I thank you.
2: You ordered so well, so expertly.
3: Oh, you really think so?
2: Oh, yes. And it's so nice, positively luxurious for me to be able to let someone else take responsibility, even if it's just a matter of ordering dinner.
3: Well, this is a very good place. It's hard to make a mistake
2: oh,
3: here.
2: Oh, if I'd ordered, I'm sure I'd have made mistakes. I always left such things to Henry. Henry was wonderful, so efficient. I simply relied upon him for everything.
3: Your husband?
2: Yes, my husband. Used to tease me, oh, very, very gently, because I was so dependent, making any kind of decision flusters me. Must seem silly to a man like you. You're so poised, so obviously competent, like Henry. In fact, in many ways, you remind me of him. Me, I'm even afraid of the waiter. Isn't that ridiculous?
3: No. Tell me, you're not as shy in handling real business affairs as you are in ordering from a waiter.
2: Oh, I'm worse. I'm always bewildered.
3: Well, in that case, I hope Henry left you a well-ordered estate.
2: Oh, perfectly. Henry was so provident.
3: Oh, I'm so glad to hear that.
2: But there are occasional business decisions.
3: Well, to be expected. Any estate, any substantial estate, it is fairly substantial, I imagine.
2: Yes.
3: Well, then you must expect an occasional problem. But there must be some member of your family who can advise you.
2: Oh, I've almost no family, just my nephew Herbert. I'm quite alone.
3: Oh.
2: Oh, now, really, Mr. Ames, I'm appalled. You'll soon be convinced I'm a total featherhead and a bore, and you'll never want to see me again.
3: Oh, Mrs. Jason, you can't begin to know how wrong you are. In fact, you couldn't be wronger if you tried.
2: Well, that's very sweet. But now, another word about me. I want to hear about you. What kept you in town last week?
3: Business.
2: Oh, dear. Don't tell me the tales. I wouldn't understand. Well, was it successful?
3: A decision was made. A decision involving method of procedure. At this point, I'm convinced the method will be very, very successful, Mrs. Jason.
2: Well, we're being positively stuffy. Call me Ella.
3: Thank you, Ella.
2: You're welcome, Arthur.
3: I feel like dancing. I feel like dancing with a beautiful woman. Will you dance with me, Ella?
2: Oh, I'd love to. Tonight I feel very much like dancing.

0: And I say that you are making a mistake, Aunt Ella, a bad mistake. You're going into this without...
1: But you don't know what you're saying. I assure you I am not a child. I know what I'm doing.
0: You don't know enough about him.
1: I know all I need to know,
0: Ella. Well, ever since you phoned me, I have been worried. Would I have rushed here to the hotel? Would I interfere like this if I weren't convinced that you've been hasty?
1: I'm sure you mean well, Herbert, but you're very young. Bear in mind, I'm 10 years older than you, and I am not altogether without experience here.
0: Look, I understand, but I have been doing some research on Mr. Ames.
1: Research? You sound so businesslike.
0: Please.
1: All right, it's charming. You are so young.
0: Will you listen to me? I found out things that you should know.
1: Now, Herbert, that will do. You couldn't have found out anything of real importance that I don't know. A woman's instinct, Herbert. In a matter like this, trust a woman's instinct.
0: Yes, but I prefer facts.
1: Arthur Ames and I will be married tomorrow. That is a fact. You'll see, dear. Everything will be perfect.
0: But Aunt Ella, I'm surprised at you. You can't afford to be wrong in a marriage.
1: And I'm not. So if you'll
0: excuse
1: me...
0: For all you know, if he's what I think he is, he may be dangerous to you.
1: Dangerous to me? Oh, Herbert, my dear, dangerous. Really, darling, that is funny. That is positively funny.
2: But you shouldn't come here to the house.
3: I couldn't help it. You didn't come to us.
2: But I haven't got the money yet. You've got to be patient.
3: Mr. Ames, you're kicking that word to death. What do you think we've been?
2: Look, I tell you, you've got to leave before my wife comes in.
3: Mr. Ames, I like you very much. I hate to have to tell you, but Big Tony is getting weary of waiting. So you see...
2: No, I'll manage to pay somehow. A little more time. But Mrs. Ames will be in soon enough.
3: You're telling me she's the suspicious type?
2: Well, of course not. You know better.
3: So why so worried about her seeing me? You'd think of something to say. Now you're sure she won't give you the money?
2: I can't ask her for it. I don't know how to get it.
3: Mr. Ames, you're in trouble. Unless...
2: Yes?
3: Unless you can find a way to make Mrs. Ames pay off. Say, you're not getting a conscience about her, are you?
2: Are you being funny? What do you expect me to do?
3: Work it out. We want that money a week from today. Or at least a guarantee that the money will be paid. A believable guarantee. If we don't...
2: Stop it! I'm trying.
3: You can't imagine how bad I feel to tell you that that's not enough. Think, Mr. Ames, think. Find a way. You can't just try. You have to succeed. And I mean have to.

0: insurance policy?
1: Life insurance, darling. It's an excellent new type of very attractive with double indemnity for accidental death.
0: Oh, darling, it sounds so grim, so depressing. Must we talk about such things?
1: Well, I thought I should explain it to you. I'd like to have it signed up today.
0: Oh, don't explain. I believe I understand. You see, I'm not quite as innocent as you may think.
1: I beg your pardon?
0: I know some things, and I see right through you.
1: Hello, really?
0: We've been married so short a time. I was so carefree, and now so unexpectedly.
1: Well, I don't understand.
0: Don't fool me for a minute. Men like you are all alike. Your minds work overtime, thinking of ways and means to provide security and protection for your wives. You're such a dear, Arthur. So thoughtful.
1: Well, for a moment. Yes, of course. I simply feel, darling,
0: No more talk of death, darling. Do whatever you think is right. I couldn't advise you anyway.
1: Well, you see, this particular policy is a family one. Each of us becomes the beneficiary of the other. There are 4 pages of small print, which I'll explain to you.
0: Darling, don't bother. I'll leave it to you. Just tell me what we have to sign, and we'll sign it.
2: In just a moment, we will return for the second act of... Suspense.

0: No, dear, I've never been on top of Mount High Point.
1: Oh, it's a magnificent view. You'll love it.
0: How high is it?
1: Oh, a couple of thousand feet.
0: Oh, don't laugh at me, but I'm a little bit afraid.
1: Afraid?
0: Well, of height. Is it perfectly safe?
1: Oh, I'll be with you, dear. I'll take care of you.
0: There's a railing or something?
1: Well, not at the spot I have in mind, but don't worry.
0: Oh, you think I'm a sissy.
1: No, no, not at all. But you've got to see this view by moonlight, I insist.
0: Yes.
1: See? We're almost at the top.
0: Nobody else in sight? No deserters?
1: No, most people don't come to this particular spot. That's why I like it.
0: And you want to share it with me. I understand.
1: Well, end of the road. Now we walk a few feet. And then... Well, then you'll see. This way.
0: I can hardly stand up.
1: I'll take your arm, Dolly. There we are. Now, just a few steps to the edge.
0: Oh, Arthur, we're too close.
1: I'm holding you, Dolly.
0: No.
1: Here, right at the edge. That's where the view is.
0: No, I'm slipping.
1: Don't grab me like that, dear. I've got you.
0: Hello! We almost fell. Oh, come on, quickly. Let's get back to the car. Arthur, do you realize when I think of what... Come on, get into the car, please, and get us away from here.
1: Ella, believe me, I had a good grip on you.
0: I know. If I'd gone over the edge, you'd have fallen, too. Arthur, dearest, you could have been killed.

0: Yes, darling.
1: Such a rocket, dear. What in the world are you doing?
0: Oh, I'm refitting the top steps on the cellar stair. They were loose. Oh, I'm sorry for the noise. I didn't expect you in so soon.
1: I finished shopping early. Oh, you should have called the handyman, dear. Look at you. Darling, something's wrong. You look so strange.
0: Really? Well, anyway, it's finished. Step's finished. Oh, my back.
1: Now, you see, you should.

0: Just a sweater down there. Would you mind?
1: No, no, not a bit, dear. I'll run down. Arthur! Do you know what you did? You finished the top step and you forgot to put in the next two.
0: I did?
1: Well, aren't we lucky I saw that in time? I could have fallen down and broken my neck. Arthur, don't look so stricken. I'm not hurt. Everybody makes mistakes.
2: In a moment, we will return for the third act of...

0: And so I phoned you this afternoon, darling, as soon as I got word the cabin at Big Lake was available. I hope this hasn't rushed you too much.
1: No, not too much, dear. He said you wanted us to leave right after dinner. He gave me plenty of time. More coffee, dear?
0: Thanks, yes. Remember to tell Clarabelle that we wouldn't need her up there?
1: I let her go right after you called. I told her she'd have 3 days off.
0: Good. More fun to rough it ourselves in such a place.
1: Is the lake really so beautiful?
0: Oh, yes. It's magnificent. Perfect, in fact.
1: And you said we'll have the whole area to ourselves?
0: Mm-hmm. There's absolutely nobody up there right now. That's why we get the off-season rate, including the use of the boating equipment.
1: Sounds ideal.
0: Oh, you can't imagine what it's like in a canoe in the middle of that lake. First thing tomorrow morning, you'll find out. Well, are we about ready? Long drive in the dark.
1: Arthur, dear, you didn't have to pay in advance for the cabin.
0: Why, no.
1: Not even a deposit?
0: No, but, well, I have to pay eventually. What difference does it make?
1: Thrift, darling, thrift. See, I don't intend to go there alone.
0: Alone? What is this? We're both going there.
1: No, dear. No, you're not going anywhere.
0: What?
1: Oh, my poor dear Arthur, you're such an amateur. So inept and so foolishly brave. You persist in challenging professionals in their own field. First as a gambler.
0: Well, I don't know what you mean.
1: Oh, darling, I knew about that from the beginning. And then as a murderer, really, dear, it's pathetic. Those sadly obvious attempts, a cliff, a staircase, and now a canoe.
0: Ellen, no.
1: And above all, to choose as your first victim of all people, me, darling. You're my fifth.
0: Ella, what are you saying?
1: The inevitable policy. Both of us insured. Don't you see? I knew I could count on you for that.
0: Ellen, stop this. Stop it.
1: Oh, don't try to get... Not anymore. Not after drinking that coffee I prepared so carefully for you. It's too late. Henry couldn't get up. And before him, Clarence. And before him, William. Et cetera, dear. You see?
2: Dear,
1: and you never could have. Just to think my nephew Herbert, who should by this time have known better, thought you were a mistake.
2: You monster!
1: Oh, sir, that's not like you. It's almost rude. You know I've no head for business. And a lady must live.
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0: heard in tonight's story were Elspeth Eric as Ella, Paul McGrath as Art, Bob Reddick as Herbert, and Leon Janney as Don. 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
2: 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Timeless Oldies Variety Show. And it's heard on the weekend with laughs and games and stuff.

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16: Johnny Dollar! Johnny Dollar!
17: Yeah, I'm Johnny Dollar.
18: There's a phone call for you in the office, Mr. Dollar.
17: But my plane's about to take off.
18: He said it's very urgent, sir.
17: Well, it better be. If I don't get back to Hartford. 372. Hey, look, my name's Dollar. I understand you have a... Oh, thanks. Johnny Dollar.
19: Todd Swam, Johnny, at the Chamber of Commerce.
17: Oh, Todd, look, I'm sorry I didn't have a chance to say goodbye to you, and I appreciate all your
19: Johnny.
17: Help.
19: Johnny.
17: Like your city, too. Nice people. Good fishing. But I barely had time to make my plane reservation, pack my
19: Johnny,
17: stuff.
19: Johnny, you've got to cancel your reservation.
17: Cancel? My plane's all ready to leave.
19: Earl Poorman is on his way to the airport now to pick you up and bring you back here.
17: Look, we proved that the accident in that rocket fuel laboratory was an accident.
19: I know.
17: The Dr. Allworth's technician, that Leon Salkov, is not a Russian spy. So the company will pay for the damage, and that's that.
19: Will the company also pay a claim on Leon Salkov?
17: Don't see why not. Now, look, I got to catch my... What? Salkov is dead?
19: Johnny, it looks like murder.
15: Bob Bailey in the exciting adventures of the man with the action-packed expense account. America's fabulous freelance insurance investigator.
17: Yours truly, Johnny Dollar.
15: And now, Act One of yours truly, Johnny Dollar.

0: 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By the time I hung up the phone on Todd Swam, Earl Poorman had pulled a shiny new cad into the airport parking lot, and we took off.
1: I'm glad Todd caught you before you climbed aboard that plane, Johnny.
0: Earl, he said that Leon Salkoff had been murdered.
1: That's what it looks like.
0: Well, what happened?
1: Actually, he's just disappeared. But under circumstances that make it look like he's been murdered.
0: Any idea who?
1: Johnny, you know as well as I do that he was pretty deep in subversive activities during the last war.
0: Yeah, but he's been given a clean slate, at least so far as our country is concerned.
1: Right.
0: But then, wait a minute. If some of his old pals, and we know there are plenty of them in this country, working for the other side.
1: Right. If they know he's working for us, the first thing they'd do for the sake of their great and glorious cause would be to eliminate one Leon Salkoff.
0: Yeah, or at the very least persuade him, and I mean torture him, into telling the formula of the stuff he's helped Dr. Allworth develop.
1: Exactly.
0: Where and how did it happen?
1: Well, you'll have to get the details from Todd Swam. Us common people aren't even allowed to know where Allworth's lab is hidden away, you know. That's why I'm taking you to see Todd.
0: Then drive on. Todd was waiting for us at the Chamber of Commerce building. He thanked Earl for dragging me in from the airport. Earl left, then Todd and I walked out to his car.
2: Here, Johnny, use my car. You know where to go.
0: Out to the lab?
2: Yes.
0: You still haven't told me what happened to Leon Salkoff.
2: Because I don't know exactly. Dr. Allworth called me from the nearest phone down there, told me Salkoff is gone and that he's sure he was murdered.
0: Have you dragged the police in on this?
2: No, but I telephoned the FBI in Washington. They've promised to send a man.
0: Well, do they know I'm here? They might not want any interference.
2: Well, I told them about your investigation down there at the lab, and they said to give you a free hand.
0: All right, good. Well, I better get going.
2: Johnny, let me know what you find out.
0: Once again, I headed south on Route 41, down through Fort Myers, where I swung left on 82 and on into the heart of the Everglades. I found the old wagon trail leading into the swampy jungle, and finally came to the shack of the Indian, Ben Osceola. There, I hopped aboard one of his airboats, one of those strange little contraptions driven by an airplane-type propeller. 50 minutes later, I pulled up at the brush-covered island in the middle of that vast, wet, soggy swamp. Dr. Allworth was standing in front of the well-hidden laboratory.
3: Mr. Dollar! Mr. Dollar, I'm so glad you haven't left yet.
0: Oh, what's happened out here, Doctor?
3: Oh, it's been terrible. A terrible thing, like a nightmare. Here, come inside. I'll show you and tell you everything I know. Oh. Our living quarters are down this corridor.
0: Yeah, I remember.
3: After you and Mr. Swam left us yesterday, Leon and I went to work immediately to replace the rocket fuel additive we had lost in the accident you investigated.
0: Yes?
3: Oh, if only I'd paid attention when he told me about the man he'd seen in Fort Myers the day before. But we were so busy.
0: Wait a minute, what man?
3: Someone he'd known in Europe during the war. A man he suspected of now working for... Well, for those who'd like to sabotage our...
0: Go on, Doctor.
3: Look, Mr. Dollar, this is my room. And this, right next to it, is Leon's room.
0: Great Scott.
3: Yes, there must have been a terrible struggle.
0: And, Doctor, this looks like blood on the floor. Now, what happened?
3: Well, it was early this morning before dawn. I heard voices in here. At first, I thought Leon was shouting in his sleep.
0: Yes.
3: But then he began to call for help, and I heard the furniture being knocked about.
0: Well, didn't you come in here?
3: Something had been shoved against my door. This table. I couldn't open it. Then I heard the shot. I heard Leon scream with pain. Then another shot. Oh, terrible, terrible, terrible.
0: Come on, Doc.
3: Then I heard them drag poor Leon's body away outside.
0: But how did you get out of your room?
3: By placing my bed as you see it now, I was able to brace my feet against it, force the table away from my door. Now, come, Mr. Dollar.
0: All right.
3: I pursued them down this hall, but by the time I reached the outside door, they were gone.
0: But unless they had an airboat.
3: They must have, hidden somewhere on the edge of this little island. Oh, there are 1,000 places in the brush and trees where it could have been hidden. Do you see? Look, 1,000 places.
0: I don't see Leon's airboat out here, only yours.
3: They took it. That's why I think there was more than one of them. And now I must leave you.
0: You what?
3: I must go into a telephone. I'll be back as soon as possible.
0: Well, now look, wait a minute. Dr. Allworth.
3: Now that you're here in charge, I must telephone the FBI.
0: No, wait. They've already been notified.
4: my bike.
0: Well, I'll be darned if I'm going to chase him. What's more, I doubt if I could have caught him in the old airboat that I had. So, all right, it would give me a chance to look around alone. Sometimes that's the best way. I poked around outside for a while, looking for where Leon's attackers might have concealed the boat they'd used. In that swamp and brush, it was like looking for a needle in a haystack. Then I walked back to the laboratory building. The front door was closed. Funny. I thought we'd left it open a minute ago. Oh, well. Huh?
4: Oh, no, you don't! Oh!
5: Act two of yours truly, Johnny Dollar, in a moment. And now, act two of yours truly, Johnny Dollar, and the Salkoff sequel matter.
0: I don't know how long I was out after the attack on me at the hidden laboratory in the Everglades. But when I came to, I was lying in Alwa's bed. Across the room at a desk sat a well-dressed man going through files of papers and folders. I played possum because I wanted time to think. If Leon Salkoff had been murdered by subversives, then this man must be one of them. But how had he got here without Alwa's knowing? Or did Alwa's know? After all, now that I had time to think about it, his explanation of what had happened to Salkoff had been pretty glib. And the doctor's sudden departure a while ago to phone the FBI, he'd said. Didn't he know that Todd Swam had called him? In any event, he'd run off to leave me alone like a sitting duck. Who was the man sitting here? And why hadn't he killed me when he had the chance? I rolled over and groaned. My head felt like it was split down the middle. Oh.
2: Well, Mr. Dollar, you finally come around.
4: Yeah. Yeah, I guess so. Oh, brother.
2: We were quite concerned about you.
4: We...
2: I'm terribly sorry about what we did to you, but until we frisked you and discovered your identity...
4: Who are you?
2: Walter Brenman, FBI.
4: Oh.
2: When we found you prowling around, we thought you might be one of the people we hoped to trap here.
4: The killer of Leon Salkoff?
2: Salkoff is not dead, Mr. Dollar.
4: What?
2: Have you forgotten a case here in Florida that you handled last year?
4: Parley Baron.
2: Yes, another scientist who apparently disappeared. Actually, we had arranged the whole thing so that his whereabouts would not be known while he continued with his nuclear research.
0: Yeah, I remember. The report of his death and disappearance was to throw off our pals behind the Iron Curtain.
2: Precisely.
0: So now you've done the same thing? Ouch.
2: Again, I'm sorry, Dollar. But we didn't know who you were. We didn't want to take any chances.
0: You say we, Mr. Brenman.
2: My colleague, Mike Crucian, who's in searching the laboratory.
0: Oh, for what?
2: There are two groups... agents from behind the Iron Curtain who would like to get to Leon Salkoff, either to gain the secrets he's learned in this laboratory or to get rid of him because of his help to this country's defense and missile programs.
0: So if he's reported dead, each will think the other did it and they'll stop chasing him.
2: Exactly. We had to act fast because Leon has already spotted some of his ex-pals, as you call them, in this general area.
0: Does Dr. Allworth know this whole thing was rigged?
2: No, and you mustn't tell him. He's a great scientist, but... Well, he might let the cat out of the bag. Stall him, Dollar. Stall for time. Drag out your pretended investigation. It'll delay always bringing in the police, that sort of thing, until we can take care of Salkoff. That is, install him in his new place.
0: Well, maybe I'm a little muddled because of this wallop on the head, but I should think you'd tell everybody you can, you know, to make sure his so-called death is publicized. Make sure these people who are after him will get the word.
2: Don't worry, they know. I'd stake my life on it. And needless to say, if any of them come out here, we'll be ready for them. Oh, Michael, what did you find?
6: Nothing, not a single saw... Oh, I see Mr. Dollar's come too.
0: Yeah, almost.
6: Say, I'm sorry about the way I slugged you, Dollar.
0: Yeah, me too.
6: I'm sure Walter told you why. You find anything in here, Walt?
2: No. I'm afraid we'll have to go back. Oh, Dollar.
0: Yeah?
2: I take it Dr. Allworth is in on one of his usual all-day trips for supplies?
0: Yeah, something like that.
2: We've got to leave you for a while. You have your gun. You know what to do if anyone suspicious comes around.
0: Well, now, look. When the doctor comes back, I'll have to tell him you've been here.
2: Fine. And that we'll be back.
6: Well, yes.
2: We'll be back.
6: Oh, sure, yeah. Well, Dollar, we'll see you later, huh? Now, you rest. You need it.
0: You're not kidding.
2: Come along, Michael.
0: I felt so rocky, I didn't quite know what to make of it. I heard them leave by the outer door. Then a couple of minutes later, from off at one side, I heard their airboat leave. Wait a minute. It wasn't going out by the channel I'd been given to understand was the only way out of this place. Strange. Painfully, I rose and walked out. My head ached so much I could hardly think straight. There was something wrong here.
7: Oh, sure, they'd left me a gun, but... Yeah, they'd left it with me, all right, but the chambers had been emptied. My airboat was still where I'd parked it, in front of the building, too. Yeah, but I wouldn't start. Tamper with, maybe. Then I heard it, another boat coming into the regular channel. In the distance, I could see there were two people in it. Quickly, I crouched behind a clump of brush until I saw who the two men were.
8: Mac! McLaughlin!
9: Oh, hi, Dollar. Dr. Always said you were out here.
8: Mr. McLaughlin was already on his way when I telephoned. Why didn't you tell me the FBI had already been sent for, Mr. Dollar?
7: I tried to, but you
9: Good
7: took off
9: Lord,
7: such a
9: Johnny,
7: hurry.
9: What happened to you?
7: Oh, a couple of your own boys did this, Mac.
9: What? Men from the Bureau?
7: That's what they said. And I was so addled from this knock on the head.
9: Johnny, that's impossible. What do they look like? What are their names?
7: Walter Brenman, for one.
9: Brenman, 5'11", sparse gray hair, blue eyes, about 150 pounds, mark of spectacles on his nose.
7: Perfect description.
9: And the other?
7: Michael Crucian.
9: Heavy set, maybe 5'6", about 200 pounds.
7: Right.
9: Small scar above the right eye, heavy, almost gravelly voice.
7: Yeah.
9: Brenman and Crucian, huh?
7: So they said.
9: We're in trouble, Johnny.
7: What?
9: Unless I'm completely cockeyed, those are the boys who kidnapped and probably killed Leon Selkoff.
7: Mac.
9: We've been waiting a long time to catch up with them. Their real names are Brenmanoff and Krushinsky, spies and killers from, you know where.
5: Act three of yours truly, Johnny Dollar, in a moment. And now, act three of yours truly, Johnny Dollar, and the Selkoff sequel.

0: McLaughlin, my old friend of the FBI, gave Dr. Allworth a gun with instructions to lock himself into his lab and shoot on sight anybody who set foot on the island before we got back. Then we took off in the airboat. Briefly as possible, I told Mac what had happened to me at the laboratory there in the middle of the Everglades.
1: Only a pair like Brenmanoff and Krasinski would have the guts to impersonate FBI agents.
0: After that beating, I was too muddled to even ask for their credentials. What I don't understand, Mac, is why they didn't kill me.
1: They haven't yet learned the formula that missile fuels.
0: So?
1: They've got to leave every possible door open, Johnny. With you convinced that they're from the Bureau...
0: So they think.
1: Yeah. Well, it meant they could go back to the lab. After the doctor returned, maybe even get your help in obtaining the formula from him.
0: What?
1: Sure. The abduction of Leon Salkoff would indicate the doctor himself is in danger.
0: Well, that's true.
1: But if he wanted his work carried on, if anything should happen to him... Well, who better to give the formula to than agents of the FBI? On the way out to the lab, he was ready to give it to me.
0: Hey, Mac, he and Kay's little visit there prowling through the lab and always papers, it means they didn't get the formula from Leon Salkoff.
1: Which probably explains their sudden departure. They couldn't find the formula at the lab, so they'll go back and put the pressure on Leon again.
0: Makes sense, Mac. And I sure hope he's still alive. But where?
1: Well, let's hope an all-points bulletin will help us catch up with them when they leave this swamp. Got to come out of it somewhere.
0: They've had a big head start on us.
1: Yeah, but this channel we're taking is the most direct route to the highway. Any highway.
0: They carried off their pose pretty well. They even knew about that Parley Baron matter I handled with you boys.
1: Well, why not? You broadcast the whole thing on your radio show.
0: You gave me clearance.
1: Sure. But just keep mum about this affair, huh? Until after the boys on the East Coast launch a space satellite successfully.
0: Don't worry. A few minutes later, we pulled up at Ben Osceola's shack at the head of the bayou where we'd left our cars.
1: We use mine, Johnny. It's better equipped than yours for whatever we may run into.
0: I saw what he meant, because in back of the seat was a regular arsenal. As we tore out of the jungle and headed south on Highway 29, Max short-waved in all points to every town in the area and to the state police.
1: Keep me posted. Over. We're heading south, Johnny, because you said that's the way they left the island by airboat.
0: Right, Mac. But with the way those rivers and bayous twist around in the swamp, they could come out anywhere.
1: Well, I know this country pretty well. They'd almost have to go south to hit this or any other highway. Now, you keep your eye peeled for any side roads that might lead into where they could land their boat, will you?
0: Hey, look, what about this car that's coming at us? Man, he's really stepping on it.
1: That's okay, Johnny. It's a police car.
0: Police, huh?
1: Sure.
0: Sure. But did you see who was driving it and who was sitting beside him?
1: What?
0: Yeah, Krasinski and our old pal Brenman.
1: Hold on to your hat. They must have heard the all points.
0: Well, if they didn't, they're hearing it now in that car. And if that thing is souped up like most police
1: cars... Don't worry, boy. They won't get away from this old boiler.
0: Mac wasn't kidding. How we held the road at over 100 miles an hour, I'll never know. Thanks to the siren on the stolen police car, the road ahead was kept clear. They must have recognized me, though, when we passed. When we finally started to pull up on them, they fired the first shot.
1: I can't weave at this speed, Johnny. Stay down low.
0: I've loaded this gun from the stuff in the back. Watch.
1: Put that lemon squeezer away. Grab the Tommy gun in the back of the seat.
2: Right.
1: You got it?
0: I got it. All right, Mac, keep your hands on the wheel. Those boys can really shoot.
1: I told you, the killers. Let them have it.
2: Right.
1: Aim for the tires, Johnny. Aim for the tires. Hold it. Hold it. You've got them. They're going off the road.
0: Mac, if they hit that row of cypress trees, they're gone. They're...
3: Yeah, they are.
0: Leon Salkoff? Well, I'm afraid he gave more than his skill and efforts to the country he loved that had taken him under its wing. His body was found trussed up and floating face down in the bayou from which Brenmanoff and Krasinski had launched the airboat. Dr. Allworth? Well, now that a U.S. space satellite is carrying out its mission, he's safely and officially working in a government laboratory. Expense account total, including incidentals and the trip back to Hartford? Oh, forget it. If in any way it helped to get the Explorer out in space, in orbit, it's on me. Yours truly, Johnny Dollar.

0: 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Now, here is our star to tell you about next week's story.
1: Next week, a trip to a mining town out near Denver, Colorado. And for me, it's a little too close to the wild, wild west. Join us, won't you? Yours truly, Johnny Dollar.
0: Yours truly, Johnny Dollar, starring Bob Bailey, originates in Hollywood and is produced and directed by Jack Johnstone, who also wrote today's story. Heard in our cast were Herb Ellis, Vic Perrin, Harry Bartell, Jack Crucian, Lou Merrill, and Stacey Harris. 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This is Dan Cumberly speaking.

0: Ladies and gentlemen, Amundsen and Collinos present Mr. Keene, Tracer of Lost Persons, one of the most famous characters of American fiction in one of radio's most thrilling dramas. Tonight and every Thursday at the same time, the famous old investigator takes from his file and brings to us one of his most celebrated missing persons cases. 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Now for Mr. Keene and the Innocent Flirtation Murder Case. Our scene opens in a large suburban home. It is late at night, and a quarrel is in progress. A quarrel that is about to end in tragedy.
1: I'm sorry about this whole thing. But when you come to your senses, you'll... What are you doing? No! No! Put that gun down! Don't kill me!

0: The next morning, in the office of Mr. Keene, the famous investigator.
1: Mr. Keene. Which of you gentlemen is Mr. Keene?
2: I'm Mr. Keene. This is my partner, Mike Clancy.
3: Sure, and what's all the excitement, mister?
1: I didn't do it. I didn't kill him, I tell you.
3: Sense preserve us. What's he talking about, boss?
2: Pull that chair over here, Mike, so he can sit down. Now, try to relax. What's your name?
1: Wills. Arthur Wills. I'm a building contractor. Last night, I did the most awful thing I've ever done in my life. Put myself under suspicion of murder.
2: Exactly what happened, Mr. Wills?
1: You may have heard of Kenneth Layton.
2: The architect?
1: Yes, Mr. Keene. One of the most successful young architects in the country. I went to his home in the suburbs with a pair of dueling pistols and challenged him to a duel.
3: A duel? In this day and age?
1: Oh, I don't blame you for looking at me as if I was crazy, Mr. Clancy, and maybe I was for a little while. Crazy with jealousy. It happened just after midnight, Mr. Keene. I'd gone to Kenneth Layton's home where I found him alone.
4: Just a moment. I'll open the door.
5: Arthur Wills. What are you doing here at this hour?
1: You'll see what I'm doing in just a second. Here. Take your choice, Layton.
5: What have you got inside that box?
1: A pair of dueling pistols. One for you and the other for me. We're going to have this out once and for all.
5: Dueling pistols? You can't be serious, Wills.
1: You can't laugh your way out of this one, Layton. I've found out about you and my wife. You've been making love to her. And one of us is going to pay for it with his life.
5: You must be out of your mind, Wills. Mary and I were never serious about each other. It was nothing but an innocent flirtation.
1: Lies won't help you, Layton. Are you going to accept my challenge to shoot it out with these pistols?
5: Of course not. We're not living in the Middle Ages. Put those pistols away.
1: You coward, I'll...
5: You crazy fool! I'm sorry I had to knock you down, Wills. I'm sorry about this whole thing. But when you come to your senses... What are you doing? No. No, put that gun down. Don't kill me. Don't!
1: I swear to you, Mr. Keene, that's what happened.
2: You at first challenged Kenneth Layton to a duel. Is that it, Mr. Wills?
1: Yes. He laughed at me and wouldn't accept. Then he must have mistaken a move I made for an attack because he struck me and knocked me down. He's a young man and strong. The blow dazed me for a few seconds, and while I was trying to come to my senses, I thought I heard two shots. A few moments later, when I came around, I saw Kenneth Layton lying dead on the floor.
2: Have the police been notified of the murder?
1: Not yet, Mr. Keene. I was too frightened to do anything but run. I wandered through the streets all night and then thought of you. You have a reputation for helping a man when he's desperately in need of it, Mr. Keene. Please, help me now before I'm arrested for a murder I didn't commit.
2: Sit where you are, Mr. Wills. Hello?
6: Is Mr. Keene there, please?
2: This is Mr. Keene speaking.
6: My name is Don Judson, sir. I'm an assistant to Kenneth Layton, the architect. He was murdered last night, Mr. Keene. I found his body. And I'm requesting that you investigate the case on his behalf.
2: When did you find the body, Mr. Judson?
6: Early this morning when I came to Mr. Layton's home for a business conference.
2: Then the police have been called?
6: Yes, sir. I called them. They've already made a preliminary investigation, and they're looking for a man named Arthur Wills. Two dueling pistols belonging to Wills were found on the floor, and both of them had been fired.
2: I see. All right, Mr. Judson. I'll do everything I can. Where are you calling from?
6: Mr. Layton's home, sir.
2: I'll be there inside of an hour.
6: Thank you, Mr. Keene. Goodbye.
2: Goodbye. Mr. Wills, do you know who Don Judson is?
1: Yes, Mr. Keene. He's a young architect, a protege of Kenneth Layton's.
2: Well, he's found Layton's body, and the police are looking for you.
1: Then they know.
2: Your dueling pistols were found on the floor beside the body.
1: Yes. In my fright, I left them there. They were family heirlooms. The family name is inscribed on them.
2: Mr. Wills, are you willing to give yourself up to the police while my partner, Mike Clancy, and I investigate your claim of innocence?
1: My claim of innocence? You mean you don't believe me?
2: So far, the circumstances are against you. Your word is all I have for your innocence.
1: If you can't help me, Mr. Keene, I'm lost. The police will find out that I was insanely jealous of my wife and hated Leighton for seeing her. I won't have a chance.
2: Well, Mr. Wills, if I find you're guilty of murdering Kenneth Leighton, I assure you I'll make certain you won't have a chance.
1: Mr. Keene, would I have come here to your office begging for help if I were guilty?
3: Sure, and many a man's come to Mr. Keene saying that he was innocent, when all he was trying to do was to pull the wool over the boss's eyes. But none of them ever got away with it.
1: Mr. Keene, I'm willing to put all my trust in you and pay the penalty if you find out that I haven't been honest with you.
2: Very well, Mr. Wills. We'll drive you to police headquarters, where you'll surrender yourself for questioning. After that, Mike and I will begin investigating this remarkable case at the scene of the crime.

0: Kenneth Layton must have been a wealthy fellow, Mr. Keene. This house of his is fit for a king.
1: He was one of the youngest and most successful architects in his profession, Mike. Asked Don Judson to wait here for me.
0: Well, Judson is Layton's assistant. Is that it, boss?
1: Yes, he found Layton's body. I wonder if...
2: Yes?
1: My name is Keene.
2: Oh, yes. Don Judson is expecting you. Please come in.
1: Thank you.
2: I'm Mary Wills.
1: Mary Wills?
2: Arthur Wills' wife.
1: I see.
3: Is that Mr. Keene?
2: Yes.
3: Well, I'm happy to know you, sir. I'm Don Judson.
1: And this is my partner, Mike Clancy.
0: Glad to know you.
3: Mrs. Wills arrived a few minutes ago. I phoned and told her that the police were looking for her husband. This is Mr. Keene, the famous investigator, Mrs. Wills.
2: Mr. Keene, I just can't believe that my husband has anything to do with Kenneth Layton's death. And when he's found...
1: He's already given himself up to the police, Mrs. Wills.
2: He has?
3: And confessed to the murder?
1: No, Mr. Judson. Arthur Wills claims he's innocent.
2: Oh, you've got to help him, Mr. Keene.
1: I intend to, Mrs. Wills, providing I find he is innocent. Now, Mr. Judson, just where did you find Mr. Layton's body when you came in this morning?
3: Over there at the end of the foyer, Mr. Keene. The two dueling pistols were lying nearby. The police took the pistols as evidence.
1: I know. I talked to them about it. They found no fingerprints in either gun, however. Apparently, both guns were wiped off by the killer. Oh, Mike.
0: Yes, boss.
1: While I examine the foyer, suppose you look through the rest of the house.
0: Okay, sir.
3: I'll show them around, Mr. Keene.
1: Mrs. Wills, if you'll take a seat in the living room inside, I'll talk to you in just a few minutes.
2: Well, very well, Mr. Keene.
1: And meet me back here after you're through, Mike.
0: Right, sir.
3: This way, Mr. Clancy. What rooms would you like to examine first?
0: Well, did Mr. Layton have a private study, Mr. Judson?
3: Why, yes, through this door.
0: Well, that's as good a place as any to start with.
3: After you, Mr. Clancy. This study leads to a terrace outside, through those two French doors. If you'd like to see it,
0: Mr. Judson, just keep right on talking. I just saw a shadow out there on the terrace behind the doors.
3: Someone must be out there.
0: Act like you're still showing me around. And move over toward the terrace.
3: Mr. Layton owned a gun, I believe. He never had a chance to use it, I guess, before he was...
0: Step aside, quick, and let me open the terrace doors. You're looking for somebody, young lady?
2: Why, I just...
3: Mr. Clancy, it's Dorothy Graff.
2: Get out of my way.
0: Just a second, miss. Come in here.
2: Let go of me. Let go, you hear?
3: Mr. Clancy won't hurt you, Dorothy. There's nothing to be afraid of.
1: What's going on here, Mike?
0: Well, Mr. Keene, I just caught this young lady out on the terrace. She's trying to get away.
1: Who are you?
2: My name is Dorothy Grafton.
3: She was engaged to Kenneth Layton at one time, Mr. Keene.
1: What are you doing here, Miss Grafton?
2: I wanted to speak to Kenneth.
3: Kenneth is dead.
2: What did you say?
1: Kenneth Layton was murdered last night, Miss Garton.
2: No. Oh, no. Oh, Don, you didn't...
3: I didn't do what?
1: What were you going to say, Miss Grafton?
3: Suppose I tell you, Mr. Keene. Dorothy Grafton seemed to feel that I was in love with her. She's apparently suggesting that I might have had something to do with Mr. Layton's murder because of her.
2: No, I didn't mean to...
3: Suppose we let the facts speak for themselves. Kenneth Layton threw you over long before I ever met you. Isn't that true, Dorothy?
2: I guess so, Don.
3: Mr. Keene, it stands to reason I couldn't have been jealous of Mr. Layton because of Dorothy. And another thing, I happen to pin a great deal on my future career.
1: What do you mean, Mr. Judson?
3: Well, I haven't been making very much money up to now. As an architect's apprentice, my salary wasn't high. But if Kenneth Layton had lived, one day he might have helped me to become as successful as he was.
1: Scrafton, is it true that you were in love with a murdered man, Kenneth Layton, and he threw you over?
2: Mr. Keene, I loved him. I swear I wouldn't have hurt him for anything in the world.
1: Sit down for a moment. I want you to remain here for questioning. Mike.
0: Yes, boss.
1: Did you find anything in this room worth examining?
0: Well, I didn't have a chance to look, sir. But Mr. Judson here said that Mr. Layton had a gun.
1: Mr. Judson, where did he usually keep his gun?
3: Right here in the lower desk drawer. He had a license for it, of course. Well, the gun is gone.
0: Boss, look. Dorothy Grafton's running for the terrace.
1: Go after her, Mike.
2: No. No, you'll never take me.
0: Come back here. Come back.
1: Miss Grafton dropped her bag.
3: I'll get it for you, Mr. Keene. This handbag feels rather heavy.
1: Yes. Let's see what's inside.
3: Why, it's a gun.
1: Evidently, Miss Grafton came prepared for trouble. Do you recognize this weapon by any chance, Mr. Judson?
3: It looks like the one Mr. Layton owned. Oh, yes, Mr. Keene, this is the gun he kept in his desk.
1: Well, it doesn't seem to have been fired.
0: Inside, young lady, and no more tricks.
1: Here comes Mike with Dorothy Grafton. Now we'll see if she has anything further to say about a murder that was started by merely an innocent flirtation.

0: just a moment, we'll return to Mr. Keene and the innocent flirtation murder case. Meanwhile, stop tooth decay and unpleasing breath. 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
0: Now back to Mr. Keene and the innocent flirtation murder case. Mr. Keene, the great investigator, and his partner, Mike Clancy, are investigating the murder of Kenneth Layton, a well-known young architect. Arthur Wills, a building contractor, is under suspicion for the murder. Wills was violently jealous of his wife, Mary, who was supposed to have had a flirtation with the murdered man. Now a new suspect has entered the case, attractive Dorothy Grafton, who had been jilted by the victim. She has just been brought into the study of Kenneth Layton's house after trying to escape. And as she faces Mr. Keene and young Don Judson, a protege of the murdered architect.
2: Why did you try to run away, Miss Grafton?
3: Because I'm innocent, Mr. Keene. And I know you'll try to pin Kenneth's murder on me.
4: Mr. Keene just found a gun in your handbag, Dorothy.
3: A gun, did you say, Don?
2: Don tells me it belonged to the murdered man, Kenneth Layton.
5: Running away like that puts you in line for a murder charge, young lady.
3: Oh, no.
2: My partner, Mike Clancy, is right, Miss Grafton. You'll either tell the entire truth, or I'll have to turn you over to the police immediately.
3: Mr. Keene, will anyone believe the truth?
2: I will, if you play fair with me.
3: I stole that gun 2 days ago from Kenneth's death.
2: Why?
3: I wanted him to take me back. I loved him so. I was going to threaten to use it on the two of us if he didn't. But it was only going to be a threat, Mr. Keene. I didn't actually mean it.
2: Is that why you tried to sneak into this house?
3: Yes. I had no idea that Kenneth was dead. Murdered. I've been a fool. And now I'm in trouble for it. I should have known he wouldn't fall in love with me all over again. There were others in his life.
2: For instance?
3: Don Judson here can tell you. Kenneth has been seeing Mrs. Wills. Mary Wills.
4: Mr. Keene already knows that, Dorothy.
3: Well, maybe Mary Wills had something to do with Kenneth's death. Or maybe her husband may have killed him.
2: Her husband's been taken into custody by the police.
3: Then why pick on me, Mr. Keene?
2: Because it's not been proven yet that he murdered Kenneth Layton. Mike, you stay here with Dorothy Grafton and Mr. Judson while I talk to Mrs. Wills, who's waiting in the hall.
5: Okay, Mr. Keene.
2: I warn you, Miss Grafton, don't make another attempt to escape.
5: I'll keep an eye on her, boss. Boss. That sounds like the front door opened.
2: Wait here with the others, Mike. Mrs. Wills.
6: Oh, yes, Mr. King.
2: Were you just about to leave the house?
6: I was worried about my husband. You said he was being held by the police. I wanted to see him if I could.
2: You'll get a chance to see him very shortly, Mrs. Wills. Dorothy Grafton is inside.
6: Dorothy Grafton?
2: You know her?
6: Yes.
2: We found her trying to sneak into the house with a gun in her purse.
6: Mr. Keene, she used to be Kenneth's sweetheart.
2: Really?
6: Then he broke off with her. Before that, she was Don Judson's girl. She took expensive presents from Don, jewelry and furs. But she must have thought she could get even more out of Kenneth.
2: Don Judson told me he'd broken off with Dorothy Grafton of his own accord.
6: Yes, and it infuriated her. Then she tried to win Kenneth Layton over.
2: How do you know all that, Mrs. Wills?
6: Kenneth told me. She was making a pest of herself, and he wanted to break it up in some way. Oh, don't you see, Mr. Keene? Dorothy Grafton could have killed Kenneth, because she imagined she was jilted.
2: Mrs. Wills, it appears that you're very anxious to place Dorothy Grafton in a suspicious light.
6: I only want to tell you the truth. Mr. Keene, one thing you must believe, and I swear it's true. Kenneth and I were only friends. Perhaps it might have been mistaken for more than an innocent flirtation. But I remain faithful to my husband.
2: Very well, Mrs. Wells. I have no more questions right now. You may go to police headquarters and see your husband if you like.
6: Thank you, Mr. Keene.
2: Oh, just a moment. I'm going to send someone with you.
6: You mean you don't trust me to go alone?
2: Under the circumstances, I am forced to take every precaution. I'll send Don Judson with you.
6: Very well, Mr. King.
2: And tell your husband to have a little faith and patience. He may be a free man again even sooner than he thinks.

0: Well, Mr. Keene, I just got a cab outside from Mrs. Wills and Don Judson. Now, what'll we do about this young lady here?
1: We'll send Arthur Grafton home, Mike.
2: You mean you're setting me free?
1: Temporarily, Miss Grafton. But stay at home until I call you.
2: I won't try to run away again, sir.
1: Very well. You can leave now, Miss Grafton.
2: Thank you, Mr. Keene.
0: Boss, I don't get it. Sure, she's one of our biggest suspects, isn't she?
1: Well, I had to get her out of the house, Mike, because I want complete secrecy. If she tries to get away, we can find her easily enough.
0: Well, I guess you're right, boss, but where do we go from here?
1: Well, Mike, I've just discovered one important clue concerning this case. A clue that may solve it completely. We're going to spend the next few hours going over every one of Kenneth Layton's business records until we find the proof I need.

0: Well, here's another set of bills, Mr. Keene.
1: Let's see them, Mike. Only about half of them are marked paid in full. The other half are unpaid. Well, let's keep looking, Mike.
0: Huh. Here's a checkbook, boss.
1: Good. Let's look it over. Yes, it's Kenneth Layton's, all right. And he had a balance of over $200,000 when he died? Huh. Let's look at those bills again.
0: Well, sure. Here's one that was sent to Layton 4 months ago for $1,000.
1: Isn't it odd, Mike, that a man as wealthy as Kenneth Layton seemed to be couldn't pay his bills on time?
0: Boss, here's another set of papers. More bills, I guess.
1: Yes. These were sent out by Kenneth Layton for his services as an architect, not sent to him. And they're all paid up.
0: Well, they're stamped paid, boss.
1: The stamp marks are initialed. Mike, where's your small magnifying glass?
0: Right here in my pocket, sir. I'm never without it.
1: Well, let me have it. I want to see if I can make out these initials.
0: Here you are, sir. Can you read the initials, sir?
1: Yes, and I think we've solved the mystery of Kenneth Layton's murder.
2: Mr. Keene, someone just come into the house. I heard the front door close.
1: It's undoubtedly our killer, Mike, and well-armed, I'm sure. Open that closet door quickly. I'm going to let myself be surprised, Mike. It may help us get a confession more easily. You remain inside this closet with your gun handy.
2: Right, boss.
1: Mr. Judson.
3: I returned because I'd forgotten something, Mr. Keene. I didn't expect to find that you'd remained here.
1: There were some facts I wanted to uncover, Mr. Judson, concerning Kenneth Layton's murderer.
3: Oh? Have you uncovered them?
1: Very thoroughly.
3: And you know who killed him?
1: Yes.
3: I suppose you sent your partner, Mr. Clancy, after the murderer.
1: I sent my partner out in regard to something else. There's no need to send anyone for the murderer, Mr. Judson. He's already walked in here.
3: Really? Mr. Keene, you sound as if I'm your man.
1: You are, Judson. You killed Kenneth Layton, and I have proof.
3: If you make a move, Keene, I'll kill you.
1: That gun in your hand certainly bears out my theory. Although it can be easily proved in any case. As Kenneth Layton's assistant, you seem to have handled all his bookkeeping.
3: Yes. I'm an architect, too, but he wouldn't let me design one of his precious buildings.
1: He only found out you didn't have the necessary talent. That made you bitter and murderous as well. But that wasn't the main reason you took Kenneth Layton's life.
3: No.
1: You took care of all his accounts. I know that because I found your initials on certain bills.
3: Did you?
1: You doctored his account books and kept half the money he gave you to pay his bills. I first suspected you, Judson, when Mrs. Wills mentioned your buying expensive presents for Dorothy Grafton.
3: I told you I threw her over myself.
1: True. But you did spend a great deal of money on her to satisfy your own vanity, I presume. And you told me yourself that as an architect's assistant, you didn't make very much.
3: That's very clever, Keene.
1: But you weren't clever. Sooner or later, Kenneth Layton's creditors would have sued him for unpaid bills. And then he would have discovered your thefts.
3: He did discover them. And he was about to turn me over to the police.
1: That's when you decided to murder him. You saw your chance when you sneaked into this house during the quarrel that Layton had with Arthur Wills. When Wills laid on the floor, temporarily dazed, you came out of hiding, grabbed his dueling pistols, and murdered Kenneth Layton.
3: All right, Keene. Now let me tell you something. I had a feeling you were up to something when you sent me out with Mary Wills. So I made it a point to come back. However, Mrs. Wills thinks I've gone home. And she'll have no way of proving anything against me when they find your dead body, Keene.
1: You really believe you'll cover every angle, don't you, Judson?
3: I covered one that had you guessing even before you entered the case.
1: You trailed Arthur Wills after the shooting and saw him enter my office building. Then you called and asked me to enter the case as an added cover for yourself.
3: Right. Now for my final piece of strategy. Here's a bullet for your trouble, Keene.
0: Drop that gun.
3: What?
0: Drop it.
3: Ah!
0: Mr. Keene, if I hadn't beaten him to the drawer, he'd have put a bullet in your heart.
4: You shot the gun out of my hand.
0: Sure. And it looks like your murdering days are over, Judson.
1: Yes, Mike, you're right. 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

Mr. Keene, Tracer of Lost Persons, is based on the novel Mr. Keene. The radio sequel is originated and produced by Frank and Ann Hummert. Dialogue by Lawrence Klee. Bennett Kilpack plays Mr. Keene. It is on the air every Thursday at this time. Don't miss Mr. Keene next Thursday when the kindly old Tracer turns to the Yellow Parrot murder case.

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This is the story of a man known the world over as one of the most daring and resourceful characters in the history of detective fiction. A man whose name has become a symbol of the triumph of right and justice over the sinister forces of crime and lawlessness. A man recognized as one of the great masters of deduction. Nick Carter, Master Detective. Today's exciting case, the Make-Believe Murder. Another exciting chapter dramatized from the life story of Nick Carter. In just a moment, we'll hear how Nick Carter was initiated into one of the most exclusive clubs in the world, and how his initiation turned out to be not one murder, but two. These are busy days, and no one is any busier than a lady who keeps house. It seems as if you no sooner get one job done than another pops up. So it's a lucky thing that American science has created such work savers as those three great Linex home brighteners. Yes, here's the way to save hours of work each week.

0: 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And now for today's exciting case from the life of Nick Carter. A single light burns brightly down in the basement, deep under the old brownstone mansion at the corner of 5th and 4th, illuminating a small paper target. 20 yards away, Nick Carter stands, a small automatic in his hand, firing methodically.
1: To the left, about 8 feet, 8 inches. I'll try again. Left again, 9 feet, 2 inches. 9 feet exactly that time.
2: Nick! Hey, Nick!
1: Yes, Patsy?
2: Cease firing. I want to come in.
1: Come ahead. I've just about finished.
2: We've got to close up shop for today. Nick, you'll be late.
1: Patsy, I've won my bet with Sergeant Matheson.
2: What bet?
1: I bet him $1 the Austrian Mauser wouldn't eject a cartridge more than 10 feet. I've just fired 50 rounds, and not one cartridge is more than 9.5 feet from the gun.
2: Oh!
1: I win $1, and Jansen is cleared of the murder charge, which proves that he couldn't have done it. Personally, I think...
2: I was waiting for you to notice.
1: Evening gown, huh? Well, Miss Bowen, you look most charming.
2: You really think so, Nick?
1: May I ask where you're going tonight?
2: Out. With you.
1: With me.
2: Please hurry, Nick. We'll be late.
1: Well, late for what?
2: Don't tell me you've forgotten. And you were so anxious to go when the letter came. Honestly, Nick, sometimes I believe you're not human. Now hurry and get into your dinner clothes. I'll explain on the way over.
1: Well, Patsy, where are we going?
2: To a murder.

0: All right, you can stop kidding me now. I've remembered, Patsy. I was so wrapped up in that ballistics work, it slipped my mind.
1: You sure?
0: I'll recite it like a lesson. I've been invited to join the famous Alphabet Club, the most exclusive gathering of eminent talents in the country, right?
1: Right. Incidentally, why is it called the Alphabet Club, Nick?
0: Because the first letters of the names of the charter members are the first four letters of the alphabet. Arnold Archer.
1: The financier.
0: Mm-hmm. Nelson Burns, the architect. Walter Crane, the boy wonder engineer. And George Dennis, the attorney.
1: Oh.
0: Coincidentally, they're not only the charter members, they're the initiating committee, too. They're the ones who are going to put me through the ropes before the rest of the club arrive for dinner.
1: Oh, that initiation stunt's a cute idea.
0: Yes, in fact, rather tickles me. Staging a make-believe murder. They swear I'll never be able to break it.
1: Challenging the mastermind, eh? That's the club over there. You can park in front.
0: Righto.
1: We're just about on time. Oh, please hurry, Nick.
0: I saw Burns the other day. He swore they'd cooked up a beauty. You know, I'm really intrigued.
2: Yes, please?
0: Miss Bowen and Mr. Carter.
2: Oh, yes. Good evening, madam. Good evening, sir. Welcome to the Alphabet Club.
0: Thank you.
2: The members are waiting in the lounge room. Will you follow me, please?
1: Could I join too, Nick?
0: No, Patsy. They don't admit women. But they asked me to bring you along because they said they knew I worked with you on my cases.
1: Pretty swank place, isn't it, Nick?
0: I wonder how much the club dues are.
2: Right here, sir. Just one moment, please. Gentlemen, Mr. Carter and Miss Bowen.
0: Well, for the love of...
2: Gentlemen, open the door, please. Mr. Archer, Mr. Burns, please open. Mr. Crane, Mr. Dennis.
3: Enter the house of death. Murder awaits Nick Carter.
1: Golly, it's pitch dark.
0: Watch your step, Patsy. Don't trip on any dead bodies.
1: What's that noise I hear? Sounds like we're in a toy shop.
4: Let's close it off, Miss Bowen. Light, please. Let's have some light water. That's it. Here we are.
1: Oh, golly. Who's that lying on the floor?
0: I assume it's Santa Claus.
5: Right you are. The name of this mystery is Who Killed Santa Claus? And if Mr. Carter and Miss Bowen want any dinner, they'd better find out who done it, and quick.
0: Very well, gentlemen. I shall begin with the taking of the evidence.
5: My name is Arnold Archer. I love Santa Claus, but today I hate him.
1: Why?
5: Because he brought me this cap pistol, and I really wanted a horn.
6: My name is Nelson Burns, and this horn is a sad disappointment to me. I hate Santa Claus. I really wanted the sword he gave Walter Crane.
7: And I wanted the cap pistol he gave Archer.
1: Well, who's Santa Claus?
5: Oh, that's George Dennis. He'll say hello after Mr. Carter finds out who done it.
0: Well, gentlemen, I see you all have a good and sufficient motive for killing Santa Claus. I must now examine our make-believe corpse to discover the method of this brutal, foul, and illegal make-believe murder. In my opinion... Patsy.
1: Nick, what is it?
0: Get on the phone. Call Maddie. Get the homicide squad up here fast.
6: Mr. Carter...
0: I'm not joking, Mr. Archer. You'd better call the other members and cancel the dinner. Your make-believe murder has turned real. Dennis has been shot to death.
6: Good.
8: All right. Now, just a minute. I want to get you guys straight. Who's the corpse, Nick?
0: George Dennis, the lawyer. You remember him, Matty. He was retained as an expert in the Wilner case.
8: Yeah, I got that. Now, which one is Arnold Archer?
6: I am.
1: The financier, Sergeant.
6: Believe me, Sergeant Matheson, this must be some kind of ghastly mistake.
7: Well, none of us would want to kill Dennis. We were his friends, Sergeant.
6: Of course, we couldn't
7: have any reason to kill him.
8: Oh, you're Burns, huh? Nelson Burns.
6: Yes.
0: And the gentleman over there is Walter Crane.
6: I think this is in pretty bad taste, Carter, and I don't like it. Dennis was killed accidentally. There's no doubt of it. It's pretty cheap to try and turn this into a murder case for the sake of notoriety.
8: Now listen, Wise
0: Guy. Mr. Crane, you're positive this was an accident. Why?
6: Well, isn't it obvious? The four of us were alone in this room when the steward knocked on the door. Dennis lay down on the floor, I put out the lights, and Nelson Burns fired off the blanks.
0: Yes?
6: Well, evidently, a round of live ammunition must have gotten mixed up with the blanks.
7: No, that's not true. I swear it.
0: Mr. Burns is right. I checked the gun. There are four rimfire blank shells in the chambers.
1: Only four?
0: I see Patsy understands what I mean. Doesn't anyone else?
8: What is this, Nick?
0: When Patsy and I were outside, We heard five shots.
9: Five?
0: Meaning that a fifth shot was fired along with those four blanks. Meaning that one of you three gentlemen took advantage of the make-believe murder to murder George Dennis.
9: Why, that's ridiculous.
0: Quiet, gentlemen, please. None of you are to leave this room. Matter, get your squad in here. Search these men. Then take this place apart if you have to. I want to find the gun that killed Dennis.
8: Okay, Nick.
0: The murderer wants to save us the trouble. He can talk now. Believe me, gentlemen, this won't be any make-believe search. Nobody have anything to say? All right, Matty, get going.
9: Right.

0: We're over here, Matty.
1: Comparing notes. Got anything to offer, Sergeant?
2: Well, let's hear what you've got first.
3: Well, Archer's the famous financier. Worth over $1 million. Wouldn't kill for money.
1: Nelson Burns, same status. Plenty of money. Ditto for Walter Crane.
3: Uh-huh. All four men were pretty close friends at college. Known each other for years. Apparently, they're still friends. Now, that might not be true. People grow apart sometimes.
1: On the other hand, all three are pretty ruthless kind of men. I imagine you have to be tough to make the success they have.
3: And you have to have a certain amount of cold courage to pull off a murder the way this one's been handled. Now, how about the gun?
2: There ain't no gun.
1: What?
2: You heard me, Patsy. There ain't no gun. Nick, we took them guys apart and put them together again. We took the room apart. There ain't but one gun in the place. The one that fired the blanks.
1: But that's impossible.
2: You're telling me? Nick, we opened every book. We even took the toys apart. No soap. And the gun couldn't have been thrown out the window because there ain't no window. Look, it's getting pretty late, Nick, and they're getting kind of sore in there. Do you want me to hold them?
3: I'll tell you what, Matty. Their bedroom's upstairs. They can all go upstairs if they want and try and get some sleep, but they're not to leave the club.
2: Right.
3: And I want a ballistics report of the bullet that killed Dennis as soon as possible.
2: Right.
3: If you want me, I'll be in the kitchen.
2: What doing?
3: Getting something to eat and pumping the steward. I'm hungry for food and facts.

0: Now, this is a man that can cook after my own heart.
1: Thank you, sir.
2: Me too. I take lessons from you any day.
1: Thank you, ma'am.
0: Too bad a dinner like this had to be wasted.
1: Oh, it's not the dinner I mind, sir. It's the fact that your joining the club was so...
0: Inauspicious?
1: The very word, sir.
0: You think they'll take me in anyway, despite what happened tonight?
1: Why, of course, sir. I'm sure the gentlemen are still anxious to have the famous Nick Carter as a member.
0: Even what it means, the famous Nick Carter has become merely an infamous detective accusing the members...